0: He struck out 9 times. Holds the bat high over his head. Takes a pitch high from Bassett. 1 ball and 1 strike. 291, 21 homers, 96 RBIs for the 27-year-old out of East Carolina. Played for the East Carolina Pirates before turning pro. He has been a batting champion in the minors. A silver slugger in the majors. There's a foul out of play off to the left. He was struggling against left-handed pitching, and he kind of seemed to be in a fog up till the trading deadline when the Cardinals did not trade him. He heard all the rumors, and quite frankly, he said it affected him.
1: Yeah, there's no doubt, and I think the All-Star break was actually good for him, too. He went with Brant Brown. He went to Arizona with him and worked on some things mechanically. I think that helped, too, so he had the physical and the mental.
0: The runner goes, and there's a high fly ball into left center field. A long run for Franklin and Beavers. Franklin, the center fielder, makes the catch almost in straightaway left. Back to first base, Yvonne Herrera, and Jordan Walker comes up with 2 outs.
1: I feel like Beavers just walked by him and said, you know, I have a glove, too. I mean, he literally went. That was in straightaway center. You're right about that.
0: Jordan Walker batting 287, 27 homers, 96 RBIs. 24-year-old out of Storm Mountain, Georgia, Cardinal first-round pick in 2020. He rocks the bat back and forth wearing white batting gloves and takes strike one on the outside corner. Walker turns and questions Corey Blazer, the home plate umpire, then nods in agreement and takes a look toward Bassett. Bassett is ready to go with 10 on the pitch timer. From the stretch, the pitch. Walker takes a little bit low, and that's being challenged. Samuel Basayo, the catcher, calling for a challenge here,
2: calls
0: and it is
2: three,
0: a strike.
2: Pitch and strike, Baltimore 3.
0: 0-2 on Jordan Walker. The first pitch was outside, and Jordan didn't challenge it. Batter's timeout taken by Walker, and Bassett takes a walk down the back slope of the mound towards second and walks slowly back to the pitching rubber. Bassett at 6'5", 220 pounds, 37 years old. It's his 15th game, 13th start. Out of the stretch, the 0-2 pitch with 2 outs. Walker takes strike 3, and he's going to challenge that. That's pretty close to the location of pitch 1. The Orioles are walking off the field. It's a ball, so get back there.
1: They're trying to sell it.
0: Oh, that wasn't even close.
1: You can't sell it to a computer, though, can you?
0: That wasn't even close.
1: They have no emotion.
0: So Walker, who didn't challenge strike 1, he would have won it. Faces a 1-2 pitch coming up. In fact, pretty close to being the same distance outside as pitch 1. That time Jordan challenged, he's still standing in there. Let's see what happens on 1-2. A foul ball back to the screen. Bassett was placed on the 15-day injured list, lower back discomfort on June the 8th. Retroactive to June 5th, transferred to the 60-day IL on July 17th. Reinstated from that IL on August 14th. So that's why the limited starts, 15th game, 13th start. The pitch to Walker, a swing and a foul back to the screen.
1: So Bassett just became a 10-year Major League player this year, so we congratulate him for that. But he's also heavily involved in the Players Association, so I would imagine that he is going to make a lot of phone calls and have a lot of flights and a lot of business after the season is over.
0: Bassett working from the first base side of the rubber. The 1-2 pitch with 2 outs. Walker fouls that. That was a pretty good sweeper. Fouled off the end of the bat. And Jordan lives to see at least one more pitch. From the White Sox to the Athletics, the Mets, the Blue Jays, and now the Orioles. Bassett is appearing in game number 247, his 231st start. 87-game winner. The pitch. Outside, 2-2. The second baseman, Holiday, plays up the middle. A lot of hitting room on the right side of the infield with Yvonne Herrera at first base and 2 outs. No score. The Cardinals bat in the bottom of the first inning. Bassett ready for his 19th pitch. Outside, taken for a ball, and Corey Blazer came close to raising the right arm, but he was really wrong on two of them. The first stood up, the first called strike, because Jordan Walker didn't challenge it.
1: Bassett threw those last pitches outside because Walker had chased the pitch prior, so he was reading Walker, but he was able to hold up on those two.
0: The runner goes on 3-2, and strike three right down the middle. No question about that one. Walker takes it, leaving Herrera on. No score after one.
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0: You can celebrate a legend on Saturday, September the 12th, when the Cardinals face the Chicago White Sox. Fans will take home a Yadier Molina bobblehead courtesy of Edward Jones. 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That is Hall of Fame Saturday at Busch Stadium. Here's a ground ball to the right side of the infield. That's off the bat of Basayo. The catcher grounds out Burleson to the first base area where Libertor crisscrosses, taking the throw. 3-1 on the out. And Basayo is out number one, with Christian Franklin, their center fielder, stepping up. After an error, a throwing error, and a little tap between the mound and first base, the line,
1: like
0: Jackson Holliday, first base. Then Pete Alonso singled on a 3-2 pitch, setting up first and third. Since then, Libertor has retired four in a row. We have no score in the second inning. The pitch to Franklin, taken low for a ball. Franklin was the Cubs' fourth-round pick in 2021, the 123rd player overall out of Arkansas. He's 26 years old, born in Overland Park, Kansas, in the Kansas City area. The pitch, outside a ball, two balls, no strikes to him. At AAA, hit .249, six homers. He had 39 RBIs and swiped 17 bases. Here he is in the Baltimore uniform, hitting a foul ball out of play, upper deck to the right. 2-1 the count on their seventh place hitter. Dylan Beavers bats eighth, and then Leody Taveras. He's the right fielder, former Texas Ranger, batting ninth. The pitch, right down the middle, strike two. 2-2, four-seam fastball. Everybody's looking breaking ball,
1: they
0: breaking
1: are.
0: Ball, and taking fastball strikes, except Sal Stewart.
1: Right. Well, there are a lot more breaking balls thrown than ever before in our game. That's partly the reason.
0: The 2-2 pitch. Check swing. Did he offer? No, says the first base umpire, Jansen Visconti.
1: Ask him again.
0: Had he made contact, he may have doubled. Balanced infield behind Libertor for this right-handed batter with one out. Nobody.

0: Third strikeout for Matthew Libertor, three out of four batters. Beavers, left-handed batter. The pitch to the left fielder, a strike call on the inside corner. Double A and Triple A this year. He was in six games, going 1-for-20 with five walks and two strikeouts, and then called up. Hitting .241, six homers, 28 RBIs. He looks at a strike, and he's in the hole 0-2.
1: Two names on the Orioles bench that you might know. One of them, Tyler O'Neill, former Cardinal. Another one, Joel Pozo, former Cardinal. Both on the right side for them. They also have Chris Narvaez and Colton Cowser from the left side.
0: The pitch on the way. Strike called on the inside corner. On three pitches, Beavers gets the ring up. Four strikeouts for Matthew Libertor. We head to the bottom of the second. Orioles nothing, Cardinals nothing.
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0: Joshua Baez introduced to the St. Louis crowd for the first time.
1: A lot of folks standing here for that, John.
0: Manny standing for Baez's first plate appearance in a home game. He's 5-for-36, four homers, nine RBIs. Bassett's pitch, a swing and a miss. 93 on the sinker, down and in to Baez.
1: Our fans don't miss anything, do they?
0: Three home runs on the first three at-bats for Baez at Wrigley Field when he made his Major League debut. The next offering jammed him in a ground ball past the mound. The shortstop, Henderson, he can't make the play. The ball goes past him and into center field. Holiday tried to back it up, and he runs it down. And Joshua Baez is on, leading off the second inning.
1: You know, I think Bassett let that go because he thought it would be a fairly easy play. He maybe had a shot to get that. Pitchers are learning and more to let it go and let the sure hands get it. He kind of just let it roll right past him, but Henderson's had a rough time defensively this year. 15 errors, that was not an error, but maybe a play that would have been closer had he been able to get it.
0: He tried to barehand and whiffed on it. The ball rolled into center field. Nolan Gorman takes strike one. Gorman, the Cardinals' number one pick in 2018, the 19th pick overall in the draft from Phoenix, Arizona. Hit 182 at AAA, 30-for-165 with 73 strikeouts. He hit 13 home runs. The pitch to Gorman, in there for a strike. Now, on June the 10th last year, Bassett was the winning pitcher at St. Louis for Toronto. Miles Michaelis was the losing pitcher in that game. Seven innings, six hits, four earned runs, and a home run hit by Nolan Gorman off Bassett.

0: The pitch, Gorman takes outside, 1-2.
1: And in his career, Gorman's 3-for-4 against Bassett with 3 homers. So not the only good game he had against him.
0: Gorman with the left foot near the back line of the batter's box. Baez runs well. He takes a lead at first. The pitch, high for a ball, 2-2. Mentioned the 73 strikeouts at AAA, walked 35 times, 13 homers, 29 RBIs. At the big league level, Gorman is batting 194, 7 homers, 26 RBIs for 2026. Bassett is ready. The 2-2 pitch, a swing and a miss, strike three. One out for Ramon Urias. If you're a Cardinals fan, you know there's nothing like baseball in St. Louis. Nothing beats 60-cent sippers and on the run the day after the Cardinals score 6 or more. Ramon Urias had a hit in Philadelphia, his return from elbow injuries. He has played in the big leagues with Baltimore, Houston, now the Cardinals. Won a Rawlings Gold Glove in 2022 with the Orioles. There's a big sweeper outside. And Basayo, the catcher, does a nice job backhanding it, keeping the ball from going to the bricks. 1-0 on Urias. 4-for-8, a homer, a couple of RBIs head-to-head with Chris Bassett. Bassett 2-1 lifetime against the Cardinals, a 6.92 ERA, his sixth game in start. Now the pitch. Urias takes a strike that looked outside. One ball, one strike. Urias is playing third base tonight. He has Baez at first base, one away. Bassett's 1-1. A swing and a foul ball hit well down the right field line. That goes out of play.
1: One thing I liked about Urias in spring training, and I do think he was encumbered because I think his elbow was already barking a bit. You know, he got kind of the late signing and tried to get ready quickly. But I do like the fact that he has a short stroke. I think that plays well in today's game.
0: In fact, that second pitch had plenty of the plate. And it is a 1-2 count on Ramon Urias. Out of the stretch, Bassett brings it in. A swing and a ground ball to third. Encarnacion Strand goes to second for one. On to first, a double play. 5-4-3, Ricky has the third. We have no score.
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1: Our game goes to the top of the third inning. We are scoreless. Matthew Liberatore up against the veteran right-hander Chris Bassett. And it is the bottom of the order. Leody Taveras, the former Texas Ranger who leads things off. He has seven homers this year out of the ninth spot and takes a cutter inside ball one. May have been a slider, but a breaker towards that inside corner, and he did not swing. So 1-0 the count. Liberatore really has come back after two base runners to start this game. The 1-0 pitch is right down central, 1-1. It'll be Taveras, then the top of the order, Jackson Holliday and Pete Alonso, as the Cardinals open their homestand here tonight. The next pitch is on the outside corner for a strike and another challenge. It is challenge palooza today, especially on that outside corner. Corey Blazer, our home plate umpire.
7: Call to front Baltimore's Willing Beatty.
1: And he was he's going to be happy when teams are out of challenges. He'll be the happiest guy in the ballpark. Well, Fred Bird's always the happiest. He's not really a guy. He is a bird. Happiest individual in the ballpark is Fred Bird, but if Blazer gets through all these challenges, he'll be happy too.
8: Oh, I don't know about that. The happy Hungarian.
1: Oh, that's right. Forgot Al was here. He's doing pre and post today on the TV side and came up for a visit, as he always does. Always stops by to say hello. And we do love our Cardinal Hall of Famer, the happy Hungarian, Al Roboski. Scoreless game, top of the third. Matthew Liberatore with pitch number 33 coming up. That's not an issue yet. We've had that in a few games. The wind, the pitch, and it's fouled back. Tried to jam him with a four-seamer. The hit chart on Leody Taveras is all over the place.
8: I've always thought he's pretty good.
1: Yeah. See that on the board, John? All the green and the red, and the, it's like Christmas tree.
8: Well, I thought there. That's what it was.
1: It kind of looks like that, but it's all
8: for
1: over
8: the
1: field.
8: Underneath the infield.
1: The 1-2 pitch is outside. Well, they have a really intricate system underneath the infield, right?
8: They do.
1: For when it rains.
8: Well, underneath the entire field.
1: That's right.
8: It's a maze of drains and pipes.
1: And it works. The 2-2 pitch is a changeup, and that's low. Actually, a curveball. And now a 3-2 count. That design has really helped Major League Baseball with interleague play, because there's no way you could do interleague play without that.
8: And that's Roger Bossert's system. Billy Finley and Roger put that in here before the 2006 season, but they have it at Wrigley Field in Boston. I believe it's even in Arizona where they have the roof.
1: 3-2 pitch is grounded to the left side. Backhanded by Weatherholt. He pops up, long throw, and he's not going to get him. J.J. did all he could to make that play on the slide. He popped up, but it's going to be an infield hit for Taveras, a leadoff hit. And he's aboard for Jackson Holliday. 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That's M-U-E-L-L-E-R, but it's pronounced Miller. Fastball is a little bit low. Ball one. On Holliday. Holliday reached on an error by Liberatore. He hit a little tapper to the right side of the infield. I think Holliday is betwixt and between about what kind of hitter he's going to be. Is he going to be an average guy, a gap-to-gap guy, or a home run hitter? Off-speed pitch is low. That was a slider, 2-0. All young players want to be home run hitters. Of course, his father was a great home run hitter. And Cardinal Hall of Famer Matt Holliday. But he's trying to figure out who he is. The 2-0 pitch. There goes the runner. There's a line drive, and that's a base hit in the center field. A soft liner. That's going to put Taveras at third base as Holliday is aboard for the second time. Reached on an error, and now a base hit. And like the first inning, a couple of runners on. This time it's for Pete Alonso. I don't like where he is in this lineup right now. The ball hit off the end of the bat, and Libby gives up a hit to a left-handed batter, which was a real problem for him in the early part of the year. He seemed to have gotten better with that. But Holliday just came through, and it's Alonso. Cardinals will take a double play for a run here. Their infield is back. Alonzo has hit into 12 double plays, and he swings through that pitch, strike one. Ball is dropped by Herrera, so we need a new baseball. Can't have a little dirt on a baseball, for goodness sakes. Alonzo with 30 homers, 85 RBIs, Rookie of the Year in 2019, and a five-time All-Star. The next pitch to him is a curveball low. 1-1 the count. This is where you really watch out, don't you, in this lineup? I mean, other guys are good, but this is the guy that can hurt you with a big number. Got two guys on base. Nobody out. The pitch to Alonzo is low for a ball, 2-1.
8: He can make any ballpark look very small.
1: He sure can. And all Cardinal players will tell you that this one is not a small ballpark. Cardinals recognize that Busch Stadium plays to the pitcher's advantage. The next pitch to Alonzo is swung on and missed. Good curveball by Libby. 294 career home runs for Pete Alonzo, and he's at 31 years old. How long will he play? How many will he hit? He asks for time. Tavares the runner at third, Holiday the runner at first base. We're in the top of the third inning, a scoreless game. First between the Orioles and the Cardinals. The high set, the pitch is taken high. Tried to get that four-seamer up again. And that's what he tried to do last time, and Alonzo whacked it in the left field on a 3-2 count, which is what it is now. I bet he throws something different this time. Maybe it goes back to the curveball. That's my guess. 3-2 the count. Runner not going. 3-2 pitch is hammered foul, and that was a slider. So not quite the curveball I thought, but it was a breaker. Cardinals have dropped three straight. The Orioles won two out of three against Tampa Bay in their last series, but they have dropped five of their last seven overall. Libby comes set, and the pitch to Alonzo is hammered to deep left field. Forget about it. The changeup is crushed into the bleachers. A three-run homer, and the Orioles lead 3-0. The damage we feared just happened. .435 on that home run, just to the right of the bullpen and left, and probably would have been over the bullpen had it been hit more in that direction. Number 31 for Alonzo, who now has 88 RBIs on the year, and the Cardinals are going to have to play catch-up.
8: Well, Pete Alonzo holds the record for the most career home runs in New York Mets history. Now he's making a run for the yes. Oriole record. And he has 31, off to a pretty good start with his new team.
1: He's got some guys to catch there, doesn't he?
8: Yeah, he does.
1: The one strike pitch is taken low by Gunnar Henderson, who popped out his first time. So that happened quickly. Base hit, home run. That looks like the sixth inning of the Reds game for Matthew Liberatore. Rolling right along, and then a bad inning. This time it's in the third. His next pitch is grounded towards second. Backing up, but making the play is Fermin. That wasn't pretty, but he made the play and throws out Henderson for out number one. And let's pause right here for station identification. 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
1: Breaking pitch misses high to Mayo.
8: Well, it's time to hold the Mayo.
1: Time to hold the Mayo indeed. Kobe Mayo struck out his first time and takes a pitch high for a ball. And he has a 2-0 count here. So Alonzo does his damage. Now it's up the Cardinals, up to the Cardinals to respond in the bottom of the third inning. The 2-0 pitch is a tap to the right side of the field. Libby's going to have to get this one. He does, and a good flip to Burley. That was very athletic play by Libertor. And it may have messed up the first play hit in that same spot, but this time he got it done, and he did it with his glove, and then a backhand flip to Burley covering. That was not easy. And that brings in Christian Encarnacion Strand. John told you he played at Oklahoma State. And he struck out his first time, and he hits that one deep to left field, and he hit that one a ton. That one is way out of here as well. Oh, my goodness. That's more than 435. The second home run of the inning. It's 4-0 Baltimore. And the Orioles are teeing off here in the third inning.
8: Of course, you know the all-time home run leader for Baltimore.
1: Said that's Frank Robinson.
8: That would be Cal Ripken Jr.
1: Would it really?
8: 431, huh. Chris Davis, 253.
1: Yep.
8: Oh, wait a minute. Top home run leader, Cal Ripken, of course, Eddie Murray.
1: Eddie Murray, but not all with
8: Baltimore. Not all with Baltimore.
1: Right.
8: Frank Robinson had 179 with the Orioles.
1: Yeah, and of course, his weren't all with the Orioles either. That's right. Eddie Murray, one of the great players in our game that we don't talk about a lot. There's a swing and a miss.
8: One of my favorites.
1: Of course, Eddie doesn't talk a lot.
8: No.
1: Maybe that's why.
8: Now, Cal Ripken, one of his 431, he hit in the game. He passed Lou Gehrig for the Ironman record.
1: How about that?
8: I got to call that one. Working up with Jeff Torborg on national radio.
1: 0-2 pitch is a tap foul by Samuel Basayo. Encarnacion Strand's home run was 450 feet, and that is the longest home run at Busch Stadium this year. He crushed it. The 0-2 pitch to Basayo is a check swing and no swing and no appeal. So now the Cardinals are going to have to come back even more as it's 4-0.
8: Frank Robinson had 586 home runs, 179 with the Orioles.
1: There you go.
8: 324 with the Reds.
1: Fastball outside corner, strike three. They ring him up. And I wonder if that pitch might have been outside. It was. He didn't challenge it. And that'll do it for the Orioles. They have a big inning. They pick up four runs on four hits, two of them very long home runs. Cardinals need to respond. We go to the bottom of the third inning, 4-0 Baltimore.
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4: Nathan Church leading things off for the Cardinals, trailing 4-0 in the bottom of the third inning. A lot of baseball ahead tonight. And you got to start chipping away. There's a pitch inside for a ball, and they thought about challenging that one. That one looked pretty close on that inside corner, but it was up. And once you get the challenges going, you feel like you have to watch every pitch. It becomes a thing. And let's hope we can get past that. The 2-0 delivery. And just play baseball, and then swung on and missed by Church, who does play baseball. That's what he does. He's a player. Four-game hitting streak, modest streak, but you'll take it, hitting 385 during that time. Overall, 9 homers, 41 RBIs. Not a bad first full season in the big leagues. Next pitch to him is swung on and missed. He was tardy on that. So that makes it 2-2. It'll be Church, then Fermin, and then Weatherholt to bat against Bassett, Chris Bassett. A 6'5 right-hander. He's 37 years old, has a 5 ERA coming into this game, and it's okay if he gives up those 5 runs going forward here. The Cardinals just have to hold the Orioles. The 2-2 pitch is fouled off past Pop Warner. Good thing he has reflexes. That was hit on the line by Church, who was trying to shoot that one in the left field.
5: Peck away, peck away, peck
4: away. That's all you can do. That's all you can do. The 2-2 pitch is hit high and deep to right field. Church got underneath that one, hit it a long way into the Cardinal bullpen. His 10th home run of the year, and the Cardinals do answer back. It's now 4-1 Baltimore.
5: Nathan Church had the stroke on that home run just like he did on the 3rd of August at Yankee Stadium the night the Cardinals had that big 7-run eighth inning and came back to win 13-7. That's his first homer since then.
4: We were asking Ollie who looks really good at the plate and who do you think's getting ready to go on a tear, and every time we ask him that in the last 3 or 4 days he brings up Church. So 405-foot home run, so no cheapies in this game. 3 long homers. And Fermin bats, and he takes strike one.
5: The ball is traveling tonight.
4: How about that? It has not.
5: Do it again.
4: Yeah.
5: Fan yells,
4: do it again. Well, that's a good idea. It's a good plan. Swinging a fly ball down the right field line. Long way to run by the right fielder. But Tavares runs it down, makes the catch, and Fermin is retired for out number one. This copyrighted broadcast, you may not know, is presented by authority of the St. Louis Cardinals LLC. It may not be reproduced or retransmitted in any form, and the accounts and descriptions of this game may not be
5: disseminated without
4: the express written consent
5: of the St. Louis Cardinals, brought to you by Brown
4: and Crouppen,
5: a great
4: law
5: firm.
4: I think everybody knows that by now, but we have to remind you every day.
5: 50th career RBI for Nathan Church.
4: And strike one to J.J. Weatherholt, who grounded out his first time.
5: That was his first home run at Busch Stadium since the 26th of April against Seattle.
4: One strike count to J.J. And there's strike two on the inside corner. J.J.'s certainly capable of leaving the park. I feel like he has as good a power to left field as he does to right. Doesn't seem like a home run pulling guy, does he? He's always hitting to the middle.
5: But when he does, it goes a long way.
4: Oh, he does.
5: 17 homers, 48 RBIs, but you're right. Very good power to straightaway left.
4: And an 0-2 count. Bassett working from the stretch, delivers, and a swing and a foul off to the left and out of play at 93. Bassett not overpowering, but he does have a good sweeper, and he was an all-star just a few years ago. And he parlayed that into a nice contract and has, again, gotten 10 years in the big leagues. Good for him. Fastball high for a ball. That's what every player wants. You play 10 years in the big leagues, I think they still give them gold cards, don't they? That's the max pension. That's the best news. That's gold of a different kind. That's real gold that you get for that when you retire. Next pitch is a changeup low, but if you get that gold card, not only do you get to retire and get to go on to do something else, but then you get to come back and watch as much baseball as you want.
5: I got my gold card.
4: Good for that. Way to go. So you can watch as much baseball as you want.
5: And I do.
4: And you sure do. That's a big
5: Jim Jackson
4: thing.
5: Says he has his Starbucks gold card.
4: He does. Drink as much coffee as you want. The 2-2 pitch is hit up the middle. Watch out. Pass Bassett in the center, and he had the low bridge there, and he did not have much time to react. That ball was an absolute lineage off the bat of Weatherholt, a one-out single to center. That had to be 100-plus, 101.5 to be exact.
5: Right over his head.
4: Boy, that gets your attention.
5: Right over Bassett into center field. Two hits in the inning. See if Herrera can keep the line moving. He got the first Cardinal hit of the night.
4: So keep responding. Church responded with a leadoff home run after a flyout of Fermin. Weatherholt a base runner. And Fermin at the plate, and he takes low. Fermin's base hit. Let's check the exit velocity on that. I think if I can't find it, I'm just going to say fast. But I bet I can. The exit velocity on that Herrera base hit. Drum roll, please, as he takes a strike. The exit velocity was 108.5 on your dial. That is hard hit indeed. 1-1 count here with Weatherholt the runner. Hitting room on the right side of the infield. And the pitch is a called strike. Boy, that's a pitch. Again, he must have been looking for the sweeper. Jordan Walker struck out on a pitch right down the middle with a runner on. And he had to have been looking for a sweeper. And Bassett will trick you every once in a while by throwing it straight. The 1-2 pitch. There's the sweeper. It's hit on the ground towards short. Gunnar Henderson to second for one. And on to first. Not in time. The turn by Jackson Holliday was quick, but not quick enough. So Herrera, who's bounced into 17 double plays, beats that one out. And it brings in Alec Burleson. Mentioned that Bassett has had issues against left-handed batters in ball games. First 50 pitches he throws, teams are hitting 342 against him. But lefties this season, 7 big flies. This is pitch number 51, and the pitch is inside for a ball. Bassett has gone about 5 innings in his starts since coming back from his bad back. He went 5 innings against Tampa Bay, 5 against the Yankees in his 2 August starts. No decisions in both of those. Pitch to Burley is hit hard down the left field line. That's slicing away from the left fielder, and he makes the catch in the corner. That was a really good play by Beavers. He had to be on his horse and had to get to the right spot at the right time, and he took a double away from Burleson, who leads baseball with 33 of them. So he lines out. The Cardinals pick up a run. We go to the fourth. It's 4-1, Baltimore.
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4: Cardinals are trailing 4-1 on Naruto night at Busch Stadium. And fans are enjoying that. In fact, it's been a really great theme night here and sold out very, very well and got a nice crowd here. And unfortunately, the Cardinals are trailing right now, but a lot of baseball ahead. We're in the fourth inning. It's 4-1 Baltimore. They've out-hit the Cardinals 5-4. And back to work is Matthew Libertor, who threw 58 pitches through the first three innings. And the first pitch is a called strike on the outside corner. And that looked like a generous call to me, and that was outside. Boy, a lot of guessing going on that side of the plate by our home plate umpire, Corey Blazer. The batter is Christian Franklin, who is playing center field for the O's. And another curveball, and that's a strike. Feel like every time he throws one, I have to check the box, and that one is on the corner, barely. But barely's good enough. Good curveball that time by Libby, so he's got an 0-2 count. Franklin, Beavers, and Taveras. Fastball swung on it. Oh, just foul tipped it, or did he? Nope, he swung through it. He strikes out. And that's the second time that Franklin has struck out, and that is seven strikeouts for Libby. So he's got the strikeout pitch down. He's got the swing and miss part, but he just has had a hard time with the big inning. So it's one out and Dylan Beavers. And he takes a pitch outside for a ball. He could have phoned his at-bat in last time. Took slider strike one, took slider strike two, took fastball. Maybe there's a fastball was two, slider was three. Anyway, he took them all. And now he's 1-0, and now he's 1-1, still hasn't swung the bat. What are we going to do about the Beavers? The 1-1 pitch is swung on and missed. Used to love that show, Leave It to Beaver. He went to Cal Berkeley. So you'd have to guess this is one sharp cat at the plate. He's got a 1-2 count, and he fouls that pitch off. That was a sweeper from Libertor. He's trying everything right here to stay in this ball game. A four-run third inning. And four of the five hits were in that inning. Next pitch is taken low for a ball. Four runs, five hits, no errors for Baltimore. One run, four hits, and one error for the Cardinals, and Libby made it, swinging a foul. The Orioles, by the way, in case you're wondering about errors, and I don't know why you would be, but let's just say you were, they make a ton of them. So that could be a factor in this series. They have made 82 errors. And with Libby's error, the Cardinals are at only 56. So that's a huge difference. Next pitch is hit hard to left field. Backing up is Baez, the left fielder, and he settles under it and makes the catch. I think Joshua Baez is going to become a good outfielder. I think he's got some things to learn. He's a little shaky right now with the reads that he gets. I think he's got a good arm. I just think you give him a year with John Jay, I think he's bound to get better. Look at Jordan Walker, how much better he's got. Of course, you got to put the work in, and I think Joshua Baez is the kind that will put in the work. Got to be the right work, though. Practice doesn't make perfect. Perfect practice does. And John Jay's going to make him do that. There's a off-speed delivery outside corner, 1-1 on Leody Taveras. Libby trying for his second 1-2-3 inning through the first four. Trying to keep it at 4-1 Baltimore. The 1-1 pitch is taken for a strike. Phillips 66 has two new limited edition Cardinals pins. Take your pick when you purchase 8 or more gallons with the Fuel Forward app. Some exclusions may apply. Offer ends September 27th, and we hope this at-bat ends with this next pitch.
5: Well, this is where the trouble started for Libertor back in the third.
4: A Taveras base hit, then a hit by Holiday, a home run by Alonso. Two outs later, a home run by Encarnacion Strand. Next pitch is a swing and a miss. He got him this time as the ball is dropped by Taveras, or by the catcher Herrera, but he throws out Taveras. And that's eight strikeouts for Matthew Libertor. We go to the bottom of the fourth inning. Cardinals trail 4-1.
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4: Jordan Walker takes strike one. He struck out his first time against Chris Bassitt, batting for the second time here in the bottom of the fourth inning. Cardinals need some base runners. And maybe it's Walker, Baez, and Gorman that'll make that happen. The one strike pitch from Bassett, the right-hander, is popped up towards right field. And a little flare coming in is the right fielder, Tavares. He's made that play before. And that is out number one. So a fly out to right. And Joshua Baez, who had an infield hit his first time, comes to the plate. And what a round of applause he got. And some of that was during the break before we came on the air. And I wish you'd have heard all of it. But trust me, it was a nice round of applause. And I know meaningful to Joshua Baez, to his family that's been following him around. I mean, it's just he's just a great story is what he is. Perseverance, swing and a miss, strike one. He did not start out his minor league career very well. He was put on the developmental list, which is a list that you go on when they don't know what team to put you on because they don't think you're ready for any of them. One strike pitch is a breaking ball for a strike, and he doesn't believe it.
16: Pitch called strike, batter challenges.
4: I think that was a strike, but we'll find out. Baez doesn't. Challenges it, and he wins.
5: It has been a challenge tonight.
4: Oh, my goodness.
5: For Corey Blazer.
4: Has it ever. And that was on the other side of the plate. He's been mostly struggling with the outside corner. The 1-1 pitch. We all have bad days. We do. Just the way it is. The 1-1 pitch is a breaking ball, and that's high for a ball. And I would think umpires not much different than players or anybody else.
5: Well, I tell the story, Tim Cheetah. I think he was an excellent umpire from St. Paul, Minnesota, and he had a game against the White Sox. Jim Fregosi was managing. Couldn't seem to get anything right. He struggled with the strike zone.
4: The 2-1 pitch is bounced towards third but foul.
5: So Jim Fregosi goes out, I know you're going to kick me out. He goes, no, I'm not, Jim. I'm having a hard time out here. Yeah. I'm really battling it, and I'm pressing. I'm trying to do the best I can. I'm going to try. He goes, okay.
4: So that really diffused him, didn't it?
5: It did. Fregosi turned around.
4: But okay. That was precisely what I was going to say. An umpire probably gets to pressing, and then kind of you start doubting yourself a little bit. You lose some confidence. The 2-2 pitch to Baez is swung on and missed. He struck him out. And let's pause right here for Station ID on the Cardinals Radio Network, powered by Graybar.
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4: Two out, nobody on, and Nolan Gorman to bat. He struck out his first time and takes a pitch low for a ball. Wait till you hear this one.
5: Okay.
4: On Sunday, John, September 13th, 10,000 fans, 15 and under, so we don't qualify, will take home a Cardinals mystery squishy dumpling. I'm not making that up. A squishy dumpling, and it includes four mystery colors. Which one will you get? As Gorman takes a pitch low, tickets available at cardinals.com/promotions. Now, I had to be indoctrinated into the squishy dumpling genre today because I was not aware of them, but apparently crazy popular, and people are going bananas over this. So you can get a squishy dumpling, four mystery colors. Come to the ballpark September 13th, and I can hear the phones ringing in the Cardinals office. Do they still do that? They probably
5: they
4: go online. They go online mostly. Cardinals.com/tickets. September 13th. The next pitch, the 2-1 pitch, is fouled back. Pretty good cut by Gorman there. And in you might want to Google squishy dumpling to find out what those are. But, again, extremely popular. Kids know. Make your kids happy. Two balls, two strikes, two outs. And the pitch to Gorman is fouled off to the left. I don't think I can get away with this as a Mother's Day gift to Ann. Kind of.
5: So that's not an undercooked pot sticker.
4: No, it's not. No, it's okay. Not. I don't think I can. I don't think that's going to work. I have to go with the purse probably, but squishy dumpling. Two balls, two strikes, two outs, and the pitch. Changeup is swung on and missed, and Gorman strikes out for the second time. and a 1-2-3 inning for the Cardinals. We go to the fifth. John will have the play-by-play. 4-1 Baltimore.
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2: Si,
3: a mi compadre.
2: Here's a pitch in for a strike. Jackson Holliday represents the top of the order for the Baltimore Orioles as they bat in the fifth inning, leading the Cardinals 4-1. Holliday, Alonso, and Henderson facing Libertor. Fastball off the outside corner, and it's 1-1. Holliday has been on base twice, a throwing error by Libertor. He was stranded at third in the first inning. He singled in the third ahead of Alonso's three-run homer. The windup, the pitch. Holliday hits it into right center field, a base hit. Walker was playing in that direction, so he keeps the ball from going into the gap and on through to the wall. A long single for Holliday with Alonso coming up. The leadoff man is on the first, the third, and the fifth innings for the Orioles tonight. Pete Alonso with a 435-foot home run, number 295 for his career, and 800 career runs batted in. The right-handed batter checks his swing, takes low and in, picked out of the dirt by Yvonne Herrera. Edward Jones Financial Advisors are there for the moments that matter, so let them help you find your rich and build a game plan to get you there. 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It's the Birds wearing the orange and black, not the ones in red. Of course, the Orioles were the St. Louis Browns before going to Baltimore. The pitch by Libertor. In there for a strike. 2-1 on Alonso as a single and a home run. 31 home runs, 88 runs batted in. The pitch to him. He swings, grounds it through the hole in between the second base bag and the shortstop. The throw going to third is offline, making it safely. Jackson Holliday. For the third time in the game, Libertor is facing first and third with nobody out.
4: That ball was hit so hard again by Alonso. He's just locked in against Libby. Has a couple of hits plus the home run, and this one was a scorcher too. He kept his hands back, drove it right past him. Libby tried to catch that in the air. If he did, it would have been a double play, but that's too much to ask for there.
2: Jackson Holliday made it in safely. The throw was to the second base side of third, coming in from Nathan Church. Here's Gunnar Henderson. He is grounded out and popped out. First and third, nobody out in the fifth, with the Orioles trying to add on to a 4-1 lead. Lefty against lefty. Henderson takes outside for a ball. Matthew Libertor will be throwing his 80th pitch with the 1-0 offering to Gunnar Henderson, the 25-year-old from Selma, Alabama. Henderson takes a curve outside. 2-0. The first of three with the Orioles and then three over the weekend against the Pittsburgh Pirates. The next Tuesday, a week from today, the Cardinals will be playing a three-game series starting in Los Angeles against the Dodgers. The 2-0. Ball three low, 3-0, and Libertor is in danger of loading the bases for Kobe Mayo. The Cardinals will have three in Los Angeles, three in Denver. How about that trip? Go to L.A., come back, to play in Denver against the Rockies and then go back to Northern California to play the Giants.
4: I'm not going to know what time it is.
2: Here's a strike on 3-0, 3-1. Then the Cardinals are home for a long home.

0: Then facing three teams and then back out on the road to play at Pittsburgh and at Milwaukee to conclude the regular season schedule. The pitch low and the bases are loaded. Henderson takes a walk. Alonso goes down to second. Holiday at third, Alonso at second, Henderson at first. Nobody out for Kobe Mayo.
1: Two more lefties this inning that Libby was not able to handle, and that used to be kind of a done deal for him, pitching against left-handed batters, but that is not the case in 2026.
0: So the Cardinal pitching coach is on his way to the mound, Dusty Blake on his way out there.
1: You already mentioned that Al Hrabowski is at the ballpark today. So is David Freese, making an appearance with some folks in a couple of suites here at the ballpark today, and that's our alumni report. And of course, Al's here every night, but this week we're going to have Brian Jordan at the ballpark, Ozzie Smith, David Eckstein, Brendan Ryan. And how about this one? Keith McDonald will be here. He needs to meet Baez, doesn't he?
0: Yes, he does.
1: They have a very similar experience. McDonald hit home runs in his first two career at-bats, and he's going to be at the game in the on the 28th.
0: Brendan Ryan, will he bring a Christmas tree with him?
1: He might.
0: It's one of Mike's great lines, Mike Shannon. Brendan Ryan's a great kid, but you never know. He might, middle of the season, come into the clubhouse with a Christmas tree. Here's Mayo with the bases loaded. The pitch taken low for a ball.
1: As only Mike could say.
0: Mm-hmm.
1: Mike had such a great personality, and what an entertainer, and we miss him.
0: With the bases loaded, nobody out, the pitch. Low, two balls, no strikes.
1: And I tell you, he loved Brendan Ryan, too, as a player.
0: Oh, he did.
1: And Brendan knows that.
0: We all did.
1: Yeah, Brendan,
0: I mean,
1: remembers
0: that. What a fielder.
1: That. Yeah.
0: The windup, the 2-0 pitch. There's a strike called. Kobe Mayo, a strikeout, and he hit the ball back to Libertor, made a pretty good play. In fact, it was Libby going toward first base, shoveling with the glove to Burleson to get the out in the third inning. The pitch, strike called, outside corner. That looked outside. No challenge. The Orioles are down to one, and we're in the fifth inning. From 2-0 to 2-2. Libertor could use a strikeout right here. Mayo struck out once. The pitch, a swing and a foul. He had a healthy swing on Libertor's curveball, but couldn't center it. The inning started with a base hit by Matt Holliday's son, Jackson.
1: Another example this game of the way the pitch count just blows up for Libby. This is pitch number 90 for him.
0: And we're in the fifth inning, but nobody out. The pitch on the way, a ball low, a full count with the bases loaded, nobody out. Libertor has struck out seven and walked one tonight. The walk was Henderson loading the bases. Single, single, walk, and a 3-2 count on Kobe Mayo. The 3-2 pitch, line drive, and it is into left field for a base hit, station to station for the Orioles. Holiday scores after he saw the ball clear the infield. Alonso on to third, Henderson to second. It's 5-1 Baltimore.
1: That's a play that Weatherholt normally would make. A ball that was blistered, and he got his glove up, was able to get a glove on it, but it just didn't stick.
0: That's happened to him twice.
1: It has.
0: Philadelphia, now, and just couldn't put it away here.
1: Not making an excuse for him, but I know that there have been instances where he's been having issues with his wrist and on the left side, so I don't know if that's the culprit there or not. But you also wonder, is he using a shortstop? I mean, second base glove is usually smaller.
0: Yes.
1: But, and I wonder
0: it
1: if
0: it looks like a small glove.
1: It does.
0: So a mound visit here by Von Herrera. Activity in the Cardinal bullpen. Strzelecki, a right-hander, Ferguson, a left-hander, going behind Matthew Libertor, as Libertor has reached 91 pitches.
1: Well, he can't have many more anyway, right? I mean,
0: no.
1: At some point, you're just trying to get him through as many out

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4: The last five outings for right-hander Peter Strzelecki. And Matt Holliday is shown up on the scoreboard here. He's watching his son Jackson play. Of course, Holliday, a Cardinal Hall of Famer, number 7. 10 2/3 for Strzelecki over his last five outings. 6 hits, 2 earned runs. He has struck out 6 and walked 3. He inherits a bases-loaded situation with nobody out and deals strike 1 to Christian Encarnacion Strand. Strzelecki's been pretty good.
5: Yeah, he has. I like his slider. I like his attacking the strike zone.
4: The infield at double play depth. The right-hander's pitch just off the outside corner, 1-1.
5: He had one of those down-to-the-last-out moments where he almost picked up a victory, but, you know, it didn't happen. But even in that game, he pitched well.
4: Encarnacion Strand, the former Cincinnati Reds player, ground ball, left side, left field, base hit. One run scores. Baez up with the ball. His throw is cut off. Alonso and Henderson score on the hit by Encarnacion Strand. And the Orioles are rolling it up, 7-1, leading the Cardinals, but nobody out on the fifth. First and second, nobody out. Samuel Basayo has grounded out, and he has been called out. The pitch, and it's outside for a ball. Still nobody out. The sixth batter of the inning for the Baltimore Orioles. The runner at second, Mayo, belongs to Cardinal starter Matthew Liberatore. The pitch. That's a ball. Two balls, no strikes.
5: Well, truth in the game of baseball, we've heard it a lot. Jim Fregosa used to say that to us as well. You're only as good that day as your starting pitcher is, and it was just not a good day for Libby.
4: Strzelecki pitches. A strike called. 2-1.
5: Not that you can't overcome it. You can, but the way the Cardinal pitching is right now, the bigger concern is how many innings do you have in your bullpen? I think most guys are ready today, but, you know, that gets eaten up quickly when you've got to get 15 outs.
4: The runners lead at first and second base, the 2-1 pitch, and that's fouled off to the left. The Orioles have found some openings this inning. Holliday's hit was solid, so was Alonzo's. The walk to Henderson, and then Mayo hit one off Weatherholt's glove that went into left field for a run batted in, and then Encarnacion Strand hit the ball through the hole at short, driving in two. The 2-2 pitch, ball 3, outside.
5: Weathering the storm right now is what you're trying to do, and I would actually say that the guy that can throw 2 innings or 3 innings becomes more valuable right now. He may not be your best guy,

0: But if he can throw three innings, you need him.
1: The 3-2, a swing and a miss. Greslecki strikes out the Oriole catcher. That's the second time Masayo has struck out. One out in the fifth inning. Here's the seventh batter, and it's Christian Franklin. He has struck out twice. Called a ball, but then challenged for strike three in the second inning and called out in the fourth. The infield at double play depth, and there's a good sweeper for a strike.
0: Jackson Holliday having a great day. He's been on base three times. Think about the number of times that as a kid he would have played here at Busch Stadium with his dad.
1: Now the pitch. Inside, and it hit him. Franklin is hit by a pitch, reloading the bases for the Orioles. And it's going from bad to worse for the Cardinals here in the fifth inning. Franklin at first. Encarnacion Strand at second. Mayo at third. Dylan Beavers has been called out on strikes and a fly out to left field. 7-1 in favor of the Orioles, out hitting the Cardinals tonight 9-4, and we're in the top of the fifth. Pitch one, taken high for a ball. Libertor, 91 pitches, 58 strikes. He has been touched up for 7 runs. Mayo at third belongs to Libby. Batter's timeout or disengagement. Disengagement by Strzelecki. Back in, the left-handed batting, Dylan Beavers. 25 years old, out of Cal. The pitch, foul ball over to the Cardinal on deck circle. One ball and one strike on a long, long, long fifth inning.
0: And it's not over yet.
1: Nope. Only one out.
0: Need a double play here.
1: Strzelecki working from the first base side of the rubber. The former Brewer pitches, and there's a foul ball off to the right, 1-2. Strzelecki got a ground ball from Encarnacion Strand, but it split Weatherholt and Urias going through the hole at short, driving in Alonzo and Gunnar Henderson. Three runs are in for the Orioles, who put up 4 runs in the third inning. And with the bases loaded, one out, the 1-2 pitch, high, 2-2. Strzelecki, the first out of the Cardinal bullpen tonight, facing his fourth batter. The 2-2 pitch with the bases loaded. Down and in, 3-2. Libertor walked one. Strzelecki has hit a batter. The walk has turned into a run this inning. Now on 3-2, bases loaded, one out. The pitch on the way. High, ball 4, and it's 8-1, Orioles. The bases are loaded, still one out. 8 runs charged to Libertor tonight. And that closes his outing. 4 innings plus 4 batters, 8 hits, 8 earned runs, 1 walk, 7 strikeouts, 2 homers, 91 pitches. The first pitch in for a strike. Leody Taveras, the former Texas Rangers, played with Texas, Seattle, and now Baltimore. And the pitch fouled at the plate, 0-2. For Strzelecki, a single, a strikeout, a hit by pitch, and then a bases loaded walk. An 0-2 on the ninth place hitter. On deck, Jackson Holliday. He started this whole mess with a base hit to right center. The pitch. And that is taken just a little bit high. Strzelecki was going for the kill on 3 pitches and left it just a little bit high, and Taveras would not chase it. The 1-2 pitch. That is stroked into right center field, getting down for a hit. Scoring Encarnacion Strand. Franklin is right behind him. And yes, indeed, the Orioles are pouring it on. 10-1 in St. Louis.
0: Whew.
1: first and second, one out, and Holiday is coming up for the second time this inning. Do they ever have the line moving?
0: Boy, they sure do.
1: Holiday's up for the fourth time. Two out of three, two runs scored. He has two on and takes strike one from Strzelecki.
0: Well, this inning has been a little bit of everything. A hit by pitch, the walk, but a lot of hits, too. I mean, they're really looking good at the plate today, and the Cardinals just not getting them out.
1: The pitch in the dirt, one ball, one strike on Jackson Holiday, 22 years old from Stillwater, Oklahoma. He swings and hits it a mile foul down the right field line. Got around early.
0: Took 28 pitches to get the first out in this inning. And that's where we are now. Still just one out.
1: Two on, one out. A six-run fifth for the Orioles. They're up 10-1. The pitch, a swing, and that smoke foul down the right field line. That was hit solidly. Holiday back in the batter's box. A dreadfully long inning for Libertor and now Strzelecki. The pitch, down and in for a ball. Two balls, two strikes. Libertor was laboring, and so is Strzelecki. The Orioles have batted around plus one right now and still one out. But two on, the pitch on the way. Inside, 3-2.
0: Caleb Ferguson had been up, and now he's throwing again.
1: Three balls, two strikes, two on with one out, and the pitch. There is a base hit to center field. Holiday is on for the fourth time, coming around third and scoring Beaver. Tavares takes third, 11-1 Baltimore. And the Orioles are not showing any signs at all of letting up. First and third again for Baltimore. A two-hit inning, and there's the first RBI of the night for Holiday, giving him 27. Tavares over at third base. Pete Alonso is 3-for-3. Two runs scored, a three-run homer, and he fouls the first pitch off.
0: And for the second time this inning, we're hoping that he will hit into a double play. He didn't last time.
1: Alonso is grounded into eight, but he usually gets the ball in the air. Base hit to left, three-run homer to left center field, traveling 435 feet, giving him 800 career RBIs with the three-run shot. He singled and scored this inning. The pitch by Strzelecki, low for a ball, one ball and one strike. Top half of the fifth inning, will it ever end? The pitch. Alonso hits it fair inside the third base bag and down the left field line. That scores one with Tavares and into second base, making it safely with an RBI double. Pete Alonso, his fourth hit of the night. A 12-1 lead for Baltimore. Second and third, one out.
0: Four RBIs. He scored twice, a triple away from the cycle, and we're going to get a new Cardinal pitcher.
1: 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We'll be back.
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1: 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Cardinals Magazine, past, present, and future, it's all here. Well, his 12-run output by Baltimore comes on the heels of the meltdown Sunday in Philadelphia. With two outs, the Phillies scoring six times to win 6-4. So that's 18-1. The Cardinals have been outscored since two outs in the ninth inning on Sunday. Gunnar Henderson is up, second and third, one out. The pitch by Caleb Ferguson. A breaking ball in for a strike.
0: We'll see if he can restore order here. Caleb has had his own issues out of the Cardinals' pen, but has been better since then. Lefty has bounced around a little bit, one of the newer Cardinals.
1: But two on the pitch. Henderson, a foul ball straight back at its own two. So four in the third, eight in the fifth inning for the Baltimore Orioles, and they're not finished. Only one out, and that was Basayo. Their catcher striking out swinging. The pitch on the way, and that's hit in the air down the left field line. Out of play it goes. No balls and two strikes. KSSZ in Columbia, Missouri is our featured station tonight on the Cardinals Network, powered by Graybar. And we'll give our other stations a chance to identify themselves shortly as a batter's timeout is taken by Henderson.
0: You know, the first time you have a position player pitch, it's kind of interesting and novel and almost a little bit
1: but
0: fun.
1: But that gets old fast.
0: It gets old the second time.
1: The 0-2 pitch, a foul, and a nice job hanging on. No, he couldn't hold on. That one hit the Cardinal catcher, Ivan Herrera. The way Henderson was walking across the plate, it was like Herrera happened to hold on to that one. But he could not. That was fouled off his leg. And Herrera is getting a moment from the home plate umpire Corey Blazer before sending a signal by way of pitch comm to Caleb Ferguson. The 0-2 pitch here for Gunnar Henderson with second and third, one out. A swing and a foul off to the right. Matthew Liberatore started this inning, gave up four base runners, single, single, walk, and a single. Strzelecki gave up a two-run single, then struck out Basayo. Here's a check swing. Did he go? Yes, says the third base umpire, Andy Fletcher. So let's pause for the station ID here on the Cardinals Radio Network, powered by Graybar.
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1: 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Ball one settles low to Kobe Mayo. Mayo has a hit this inning, driving in a run. He scored another. Seven hits in the inning. The pitch taken low. Add on a walk and a hit by pitch. The Orioles have a 12-1 lead, 12-1. The Cardinal run on a Church homer in the third inning. The 2-0 pitch here for the right-handed batting Mayo. A swing and a foul ball, and that's off Herrera. Ouch. He's taking a beating back there this inning, and he's been back there forever.
0: Yep, it's been a long, I mean, that is a tough job to do when the pitching is as it is in this inning. I mean, you're putting down the numbers, you're giving them on pitch com, you're trying to back them as much as you can, but you're feeling your own kind of pain.
1: 2-1 on the cleanup batter, their DH tonight, Kobe Mayo. Herrera pushes the buttons on pitch com for the pitch. So he gets together with Caleb Ferguson. And Ferguson out of the high set position. The runners lead at second and third. The pitch. Strike called, and that's challenged. Called on the outside corner. Mayo challenges. One challenge left for Baltimore. It's a strike. Baltimore's out of challenges. And a big sigh of relief for Corey Blazer.
0: He's, again, the happiest guy in the ballpark right now.
1: The Cardinals have two challenges of their own up there on the board.
0: No, they got a bigger challenge than that.
1: Do they ever? Down by 11. Being out hit 12-4. 2-2 on Kobe Mayo. Batter's timeout taken by Mayo with the 2-2 count.
0: I didn't have a timer set at the beginning of this half inning, but I'm going to say it's a pretty long half inning as half innings go.
1: No argument from me or from the Cardinal pitchers. The pitch on the way, a swing and a high fly ball hit to deep center field. Church back on the track. He's there to make the catch. Mayo leaves two on. An 8-run inning for the Orioles. Halfway through the game, 12-1, Baltimore.
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1: Well, this is the fifth time Chris Bassitt has received 12 runs or more of support over his career. And he's 4-0 in those games, he should be, when you get that many runs. Leading tonight 12-1 with the Cardinals batting in the bottom of the fifth inning. The pitching lines for the Cardinals for Matthew Liberatore, 4 innings plus 4 batters, 8 hits, 8 earned runs, a walk, 7 strikeouts, 2 home runs and 91 pitches. Strzelecki, a third of an inning with 4 hits. Strzelecki was tagged with 4 earned runs. walked one, struck out one, and hit a batter. And Ferguson, two-thirds of an inning with a strikeout. The Orioles have made some defensive changes with a 12-1 lead.
0: I see Mayo is now at first base. That means Alonso is out.
1: Narvaez is doing the catching now for the Orioles. And the pitch to Ramon Urias is taken for a ball. From the first pitch of the season to the last pitch in October, Bet365 is now the official mobile sports betting partner of the St. Louis Cardinals. There's a swing and a foul out of play. Urias grounded into a double play his first time up. Here's a swing and a foul ball back, and their catcher has moved to first base with Alonso out of the game.
0: So it's Basayo at first, and Narvaez is behind the plate.
1: Bassett with his next pitch. Urias sends it in the air, left center field. That's going to be handled by the left fielder, Dylan Beavers, one out in the fifth inning. The outs have come much easier tonight for the Orioles.
0: Boy, have they ever.

0: Well, the Cardinals, Nathan Church, he has supplied the Redbirds with their run, a home run. He looks at a strike with a curveball over the outside half. Masayo hugs the line at first base. Bassett's one strike pitch. There's a fly ball. That's hit toward left center field. And it's going to be caught moving to the left. Beavers puts that away. They better try somebody else. Two very fast outs in the bottom half of the fifth inning.
1: And here's where being a veteran pitcher helps Bassett, knowing how to pitch with a big lead. You know, not everybody does.
0: Well, it's the fifth time he's had 12 runs of support or more in his career. Been there, he's done that. Here's Jose Firmino, 0 for 1.
1: Well, if you play long enough, you're on all sides of that.
0: A swing and a miss, tied up by a four-seamer up and in, 0-1 on Firmino. Chris Bassett with a 4-4 record coming in. He's on the upside of this 12-1 lopsided score. A strike with a breaking ball on the outside corner. Bassett takes in the sign. Narvaez puts down the target. The sweeper goes outside. The pitcher of record on the downside, Matthew Liberatore. With two outs, the 1-2 pitch coming up here for Firmino. He sends it in the air, right center field. And that's going to be played by the right fielder, Taveras. He puts it away. Three fly ball outs. We go to the sixth, 12-1 Baltimore.
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0: Christian Encarnacion Strand will face lefty Caleb Ferguson as the Cardinals pitch to the Orioles in the sixth inning. 12-1 Baltimore tonight. The pitch in for a strike.
1: Changes in the infield for the Cardinals. Weatherhold is out. Urias moves from third to second. Firmino from second to short. And Blaze Jordan now playing third base.
0: Here's a line drive, and it's caught by the shortstop, Firmino. Three up and three batters out of the bullpen for Ferguson. That was not a softly hit ball either.
1: No, it wasn't.
0: Masayo is playing first base now. He started out behind the plate, 0 for 3. Two strikeouts and a ground out. Ferguson misses outside to the left-handed batter. Narvaez is catching, hitting in the number two spot, where Pete Alonso went 4 for 4, two singles, a homer, a double, two runs scored, and four runs batted in. One out, nobody on, and the 1-0 pitch coming up here for Basayo. Pitch in there for a strike as we welcome Mike Claiborne into the broadcast.
8: How's your scorecard look?
0: Save us, Claibs.
8: a little late for that. I will say this, the Holiday family continues to hit in this ballpark. Matt, career 296 hitter at Busch Stadium. And young Jackson is, what, 3 for 3?
0: 3 out of 4.
8: 3 out of 4?
0: Reached on an error, but he's been on base all four times. He has an RBI, a couple of runs scored tonight. The 2-1 pitch here for Basayo, and he takes right down the middle, 2-2.
8: So the big question now is for Oliver Marmol, who's pitching next? Torres or Páez? You can't burn another pitcher after Ferguson, can you?
0: Well, we're only in the sixth inning. The pitch, outside and low.
8: So Ferguson gets you to the seventh. You're going to be short.
1: They say you throw Ryan Fernandez for an inning and see how that goes.
0: The pitch, a swing and a miss. Basayo strikes out for the third time. The second strikeout for Caleb Ferguson. This is a good outing for him. 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
9: Yep.
0: Ray Barr does that. Well, no matter the situation, it's always an opportunity to go out there and perform, and that's what Ferguson is doing right now. After Libertor was tagged for 8, Strzelecki for 4. Ground ball, right side, and that gets past Burleson down the right field line. Over to get it, Walker, the throw into second, just a shade late as Franklin gets a double. They have found some openings tonight.
8: That kind of night, that ball was just out of the reach of Burleson. And now Franklin with a one-out double, two-out double now.
1: Strong throw by Jaywalk, almost his ninth assist.
0: The second double in the 14th game at the big league level for Christian Franklin. The Orioles went 1-2-3 in the second inning. They went 1-2-3 in the fourth. But in the fifth, they went crazy. The pitch, taken low for a ball by Dylan Beavers. Beavers had a bases-loaded walk, producing RBI back in the fifth inning, when the Orioles scored 8 times on 7 hits with a walk and a hit batter figuring in. 0 for 2 officially for Beavers, who made a good catch on a Burleson drive in the left field corner. A swing and a miss, 1-1.
8: You know, we've seen games like this before, and the Cardinals have been on the good side of these. So I'll ask you, Ricky, what's it like if you're in the bullpen or you're in the dugout at this point?
1: On the good side or the bad side?
8: On the bad side.
1: Oh. On the bad side, you
0: check swing and a ball low, 2-1.
1: Bullpen's different than dugout. Because bullpen, you're out there with guys that haven't had anything to do with it yet. But if you're in the dugout, you realize you're surrounded by people that are having a bad day. And so you become a teammate, honestly, at that point. And you just try to, you know, the attaboys and go get them next time. And, hey, forget about this one. And you end up doing a lot of that.
0: There's a shot to the gap in right center field. Church gets to it, but he has to stop on the track. Beavers has an RBI double scoring Franklin. And the Orioles lead 13-1. Back-to-back doubles have produced a two-out run in the sixth inning. They are up there swinging free and easy.
8: Yeah, they are very comfortable in the batter's box.
1: And to finish that thought, Claibs, in the bullpen, you're talking about, you know, your favorite movie. You're talking about kind of what trip you want to go on someday, a bucket list. Whatever.
0: Here's Taveras taking strike one.
1: The last book you read. I mean, you're trying not to talk about baseball in the bullpen.
0: A line out and a strikeout, and then back-to-back doubles, and the Orioles have scored another run. There's a ball that's hit down the right field line. That's going to go foul. No balls, two strikes on Leody Taveras.
1: And of talking about it in the dugout, talking about it in the bullpen, and talking about it in the booth, I think this is the hardest.
0: I think you're right.
8: I don't think there's any doubt. You can do a lot of things in this game, but it's nights like tonight that's challenging.
0: A swing and a miss. Taveras strikes out, but the Orioles put together back-to-back doubles to add on. 13-1 Baltimore.
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0: The pitch. 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
0: Chris Bassett facing Blaze Jordan. Jordan took Weatherholt's spot and a hit by pitch. Bassett hits Blaze Jordan. I kind of thought we might see a few inside pitches going the other way with all the runs and hits scored by Baltimore.
8: That one ran in on Jordan. He has protection on his hand, on the top of his hand, but even with that said, they're checking him out. Trying to get some feeling back into his hand. You're right, John. I thought we'd see a little bit more of that. Not necessarily trying to hit someone,
0: but just
8: establishing.
0: Back them off the plate. Exactly. They're just diving out over the plate and mashing tonight.
8: Ryan Fernandez is now up in the Cardinal bullpen, starting to get loose. So we'll probably see him in the next inning as Blaze Jordan makes his way down to first.
0: Brings in Ivan Herrera.
8: Still have to play.
0: Jordan is still getting attention. Oliver Marble is out there.
8: Bassett was ready to pitch. He's still attending to Blaze Jordan.
0: Jordan takes off the elbow guard. Still trying to flex the left hand. And he'll stay in the game with Ivan Herrera up for the third time, hitting into a force out in the third, a base hit in the first inning. The Cardinals have four hits, one run on a Church homer. Herrera takes inside. He was almost hit by that pitch. What's going on?
8: Nobody warming in the Baltimore bullpen, so Bassett's going to stay out for a while. Just 76 pitches.
0: That's it. The 1-0 pitch here for Ivan Herrera. Strike called. That was 90 miles an hour on the outside corner. Bassett shaking his head. Doesn't like what he hears by way of pitch comm. Now he has the one he wants. The 1-1 pitch coming up for Ivan Herrera. Outside. Missed with the fastball at 92. Maryville University, three times named an Apple Distinguished School, is revolutionizing what it means to learn with and from technology. Learn more at maryville.edu.
8: You talked about that last inning, that fifth inning. 31 minutes it took for the top half of that inning.
0: There's a ground ball. That's hit foul past Pop Warner, the Cardinal third base coach. Seemed like an hour 31.
1: So you want me to do some math? That would be an hour-long inning. That would be at a nine-hour game pace.
8: I've been in the ballpark for a long time. Don't think I've sat through one that long.
1: No.
0: The 2-2 pitch coming up here for Herrera. He swings and misses a sweeper, striking out. I had a game in Anaheim where the Angels batted around twice and I think plus two.
8: Well, you remember the game we had in spring training? That one seventh inning? Cardinals were playing Washington. I mean, we run out of things to talk about. We were like showing pictures of our families on the radio. I mean, it got to that point.
1: As we rotate sometimes in spring training, I was five and fly in that game. So I'm back at my place. And, you know, it's a 20, 30-minute drive.
8: You thought we had replayed the game.
1: And I think I went and got some groceries and went to the beach and went to the pool, came back and
8: got a haircut.
0: Played nine holes.
1: Turned the game on. And it's like, wait a minute, what? You guys are still there?
0: One strike pitch, a swing and a miss. Burleson on a 10-game hitting streak is 0 for 2 tonight with a pair of fly ball outs.
1: I was rooting for you.
8: I'm sure you were. You were just more thankful that you weren't there.
1: True that.
0: And thankful that game didn't count in the standings.
8: No.
1: Yeah, that's
0: this
1: right.
0: This one does.
1: Yeah, that's right.
0: The 0-2 pitch for the Cardinal first baseman. Burleson hits it foul off to the left. Blaze Jordan was hit by a pitch. He's at first base with one out. Bassett with pitch number 84 coming up. It's on 0-2 for Alec Burleson. Tap foul at the plate. The count stays 0-2. A very fast fifth inning. In fact, Bassett had retired 8 in a row before the hit-by-pitch for Blaze Jordan.
1: I've seen a lot of grimacing from Jordan down at first. I'm not 100% sure he's going to stay in this game. He's running now, but I don't know. I mean, I think that got him pretty good.
8: They have some people they could put in his place.
1: To bring Torres in.
8: Yeah.
0: The 0-2 pitch here for Burleson. He hits it hard. Foul. That goes off the screen above the Cardinal dugout. And the beat goes on between Bassett and Burley. The Cardinals have moved some things around with Jordan coming in to play third. Ramin went from second to short. And Urias from third to second base. Crooks, Ryan Torres, and Pedro Pajes are available off the bench. The pitch by Bassett, and that's served down the left field line. That ball's going to get down, and it's a fair ball. An 11-game hitting streak for Alec Burleson. He finds a way to get hits.
8: He sure does. And the way he's able to take that ball the other way, he uses all the field, and he's rewarded with another base hit.
0: Let's pause here for station identification on the Cardinals Radio Network, powered by Graybar.
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0: Bassett with the pitch, and Walker drives it into center field, and it's going to stay up long enough for Franklin to make the running catch.
8: Franklin got a good jump on that ball. It looked like he was going to go toward the wall, but he was able to cut it off.
0: Well struck by Walker, but a line drive right to Franklin for the second out. And Joshua Baez is coming up.
1: Rounding up 111 miles per hour off the bat.
0: Baez, an infield hit and a strikeout swinging. Let's see what he can do to keep the sixth inning going. Bassett went 5 2/3 the last outing against the Yankees. He wants his catcher, Carlos Narvaez, to go through the signs again on the pitch com. Masayo started the game behind the plate. Narvaez puts down the target now. And a hard breaking ball up and in. Slider for ball one.
8: It looked like Bassett really didn't want to throw that pitch. More frustrated with himself for throwing it for a ball.
0: The runners lead at first and second. Two outs for the Cardinals and the pitch. A swing, and there's a ball driven to left field, but right to Beavers. He makes the catch on the run. That was well struck. But the Cardinals left two runners on. Ricky will have the seventh along with Mike Claiborne, and the Orioles lead tonight 13-1.

0: everyone knows when you turn the key and the car won't run? 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PDR now performs key cutting with programming. 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Cloning makes that module plug and play, in many cases allowing you to utilize a used module where a new module is no longer available or very expensive. 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They are PDR.
1: 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Pia's after 3 p.m. with a Stevie J Broadcasting crew on the drive. 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
6: Ryan Fernandez has the top of the seventh inning. The Cardinals trailing 13-1. He is pitcher number four for the Cardinals. First pitch is grounded foul off to the right side. And it is Jackson Holliday at the plate again. He has been up four times already, has three hits, an RBI, has scored twice. And he bats from the left side. Next pitch is hit towards the shortstop. That's Fermin, who has it. He better hurry, and he gets him just in time as Holliday
7: really close.
6: Can run like the wind, can he?
7: Really close.
6: So defensive changes claims for the Cardinals. Torres comes into the play game to play left field, and Baez moves from left to right, and Jordan Walker is out.
7: He's played a lot of baseball. Get him off his feet.
6: I feel the same way. I think that's why they did that with Weatherholt also.
7: And a lot more baseball to play. What do we have now, 29 after tonight?
6: We have 29 after tonight, 14 home, 15 on the road. Strike one delivered by Fernandez. Struggled his last outing. You look at the overall work for Ryan Fernandez, and he has been in 12 games and has a 4.7 ERA and a 1-1 count on Carlos Narvaez, who came in when Alonso came out. And he's behind the plate. The catcher went to first. There's a hard hit ball down the left field line. That's going to be a hit. And probably a double as Narvaez rounds first. He's heading into second. And a one-out double. He got a hanger there and didn't miss it.
8: Who does he think he is, Alonso?
6: Right.
7: Oh, Pete Alonso up to his old tricks tonight.
6: Well, that spot is 5-for-5 with three extra base hits right now. And Gunnar Henderson to the plate. The best professional bicycle racing in the U.S. is riding through St. Louis right now. That's going to be September 7th. They're traveling through Lafayette Square, Francis Park, The Hill, and Florissant. Visit ExploreSt.Louis.com. You can learn more about that. Ground ball to the right side. This is going to be an out as long as the throw is made, and it is by Urias over to Burley with the runner advancing to third. So, again, the bicycle racing coming through St. Louis now through September 7th.
8: Well, the folks with 13 runs are a little nervous right now.
6: Yeah, they are. They don't want any more.
8: No, they want.
6: Once you get past 13, it's not closest to the pin. You got to have it 13, right? The 13 run rule.
8: Mm-hmm.
6: There are pools all over the place and offices and maybe some post-game sets, maybe. Where
8: on over at One Cardinal Way.
6: Maybe. I don't know anymore. There was a time where I may have participated in that when we were doing the pre and post over at Channel 9. That's years ago.
7: Oh, my goodness. You're dating yourself now.
6: I know.
7: Now.
6: With Pat Paris. Folks remember him.
7: Where are they now?
6: I know where he is. He's in
7: Arizona?
6: Tucson.
7: Yeah.
6: There's a strike delivered. In fact, his station got the about the lady that was missing, unfortunately, in Arizona. His His was the station that was dealing with that in Tucson. Really terrible story there. Slider is low to Kobe Mayo.
7: You know, you look at this Baltimore team, batting average-wise, near the bottom. They score a lot of runs.
8: Well, they just took two out of three from Tampa Bay, the leading team in the East.
6: Swing and a miss, and he struck out Mayo. Down goes Mayo. And we go to the bottom of the seventh inning. Seventh inning stretch presented by Spectrum, built for big moments here for St. Louis. It's all Baltimore Orioles here tonight at Busch Stadium, 13-1.
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6: 1st pitch, low and in, ball one to Nolan Gorman, who has struck out twice today, batting against Bassett for the third time, who's actually back out again. There's a ground ball to second. He rolls over that one, and it is played by Holiday, and he throws out Gorman for out number one. The seventh inning stretch was presented by Spectrum. It's internet, mobile, and streaming TV all from one place. I'm so consistent, convinced that when you get to 90 pitches, the guy's going to be out. I already totaled up for Bassett. I thought he'd be out of this game, but he's back out.
7: Well, they now have somebody up warming in the bullpen, a right-hander. So this will probably be his last inning.
6: As he misses outside with a sweeper to Ramon Urias.
7: Cano is warming up for them now.
6: 13-1 Baltimore. Ryan Fernandez pitched the top of the seventh inning. I assume he'll be back out for the eighth. Next pitch is fouled back by Urias. Pretty good swing there. Nathan Church to bat next. He has been the Cardinals' offense, hasn't he?
7: Yes, he has. The home run. Cardinals only have five hits.
6: Urias, former Baltimore Oriole, as John mentioned earlier. The 1-1 pitch is swung on and missed. 506 games in his career he's played for Baltimore. In a game brought to you by Budweiser, he bats. And Budweiser, of course, the official beer sponsor of Major League Baseball. Crack open the game with Budweiser and enjoy unrivaled flavor and refreshment. Bassett, been working from the stretch the entire game, delivers a sweeper, and that's grounded foul.
7: Give Bassett credit. You know, you can lose focus in a game like this with a big lead, but he has 100%. Continued to bear down on the Cardinals, not giving them any reason to think they can climb back in this one.
6: Not walked a batter. He struck out five. That's the key. Don't walk anybody. He's got a 1-2 count on Urias. And here comes the pitch, and that's hit high and deep to right field. Going to stay in the ballpark and be handled by their right fielder. Cardinals have hit some balls decently in this game, but not really much to show for it. Out number two. Walker lined out last inning, and Baez hit the ball very hard to left field. Those are two well-hit balls, but Alec Burleson lined out to left in the third inning. But as you mentioned, just five Cardinal hits against 15 Baltimore hits. And it's Church who has one of those Cardinal hits, a 405-foot home run, and he taps that one off his front foot and back to Bassett. So it's strike one. It is a foul ball.
7: Well, the big leak was sprung in the fifth inning with the eight runs, but, you know, from the opening pitch, the Cardinals have been playing from behind, and playing catch-up ball every night is not healthy for anyone, especially if you're the good guys.
6: It's not. It's deflating, no question about it. There's a ground ball left side. It's going to be a tough play. Third baseman can't make it. Encarnacion Strand struggled to get it out of his glove, and I think that's going to be a hit anyway. And it is, and should have been. So two hits for Church.
8: Amen.
7: Well, that'll be it.
6: Amen.
7: Well, maybe they'll talk to him as they make a move out toward the mound. They signal for someone to come in from the bullpen. That'll be Mr. Cano.
6: I knew we'd get into their bullpen. We're going to have
7: got right where we want them.
6: Right where we want them. A pitching change is next. And that's brought to you by Goodwill. Give hope, give local.

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4: Yennier Cano is the new pitcher for the Baltimore Orioles. He will face Jose Fermin, pitching with two outs and one on in the bottom of the seventh inning. 13-1 Baltimore. Cano, a big right-hander, delivers, and that's fouled at the plate. Strike one. Bassett went 7 2/3, and he gave up six hits in this game. He's given up one run, responsible for the runner at first base. So 6 2/3, six hits, one run, maybe two, and no walks and five punchouts for Bassett. Cano misses outside. He has been with Baltimore since 2022. He was with Minnesota at the start of that year, has a 392 career earned run average, 324 this year, so he's been pretty good. They don't really have a clear 7-8-9 group, although not that you'd see it in this game since it's 13-1, but he's kind of in the mix. He's part of the committee. He's been a little inconsistent at committee meetings lately, so that's why he's pitching here in 13-1 game. Next delivery, way outside, 3-1 to Fermin.
5: I closed the book on Bassett. This is the first time he's gone seven-plus innings since last year, July 23rd against the Yankees, where he went 7 1/3, so that was 22 starts ago for him.
4: 3-1 delivery, here it comes, and that's hit in the air towards left field, and that's going to be in play, and the catch is made by the left fielder Beavers, who's been busy, and the Cardinals do not pick up a run here in the seventh. We go to the eighth. John will have the play-by-play. 13-1 Baltimore.

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5: 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Pia's after 3 p.m. with the Stevie J Broadcasting crew on the drive. Pia's, 1609 West Springfield Avenue in Champaign.
6: In a game that's 13-1, to use one pitcher to do that, and then bring
7: I'd have to bring him back out at this point,
6: or bring this guy back in last inning. I mean,
8: yeah. There's a swing and a miss. Fernandez strikes out Basayo.
6: I mean, he knows his players, but I just think that's odd to me.
7: At this stage of the season, knowing how important pitching is and innings are, you just can't burn one guy for one hitter. 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
8: 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I said they have a pool over at One Cardinal Way.
6: Oh, they do. That's good. That's right.
8: Here's a strike. One ball, one strike.
6: There's 13 of a minute.
8: Well, I can't
6: see
8: the light's
6: a
8: little dim over there from the monitor showing the game up on the big screen. Ground ball right back to Ryan Fernandez, who works a 1-2-3 eighth inning, and he retired 6 out of 7 batters. Nicely done. The Cardinals come up in the bottom of the eighth. All Baltimore tonight, 13-1.
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13: Wow!

0: The third pitcher of the night for the Orioles is Anthony Nunez, and that's after Cano got the last out of the seventh. A swing and a miss by the Cardinal third baseman Jordan. But five pitches and two strikes for Yennier Cano on in relief of Chris Bassett. Bassett is the pitcher of record on the upside, Matthew Liberatore on the downside. 13-1 Orioles. A swing and a miss. Jordan was looking for something a little closer to the middle of the plate. He took a whiff on an outside fastball. I wonder if that left hand is still really bothering him. From that swing, it kind of looked like it.
1: Be surprised if it's not.
0: I think the home plate umpire, Corey Blazer, was asking Blaze Jordan about that. The 0-2 pitch. Jordan sends it foul, out of play, off to the right. From the field to finance, the Stiefel patch on every Cardinals jersey represents more than a logo. It's a symbol of strength, strategy, and success. From investment banking to wealth management, Stiefel, where success meets success. The 0-2 pitch. Low for a ball, one ball, two strikes. The Orioles got four in the third inning. Pete Alonso supplied three on a home run. And then Encarnacion Strand hit a solo shot. But then the floodgates opened for an eight-run fifth, one more run in the sixth. A swing and a line drive into center field. That's going to sink for a hit. That'll make the hand feel a little bit better. So Jordan has been on with a hit by pitch and a base hit. And here's first baseman Ivan Herrera. Jimmy Crooks, batting in the number three spot, comes out to the on-deck circle. That's where Burleson had a one-for-three game, extending his hitting streak to 11. Herrera has a hit tonight, one-for-three. He takes ball one, down and away. The Orioles came into this game with a record of 63-68. What, 2.5 out for the last wildcard spot in the American League?
1: They're in the hunt.
0: They're like seven teams, though, in the running for that last spot. The pitch in for a strike, 1-1. The Cardinals started 66-66 after a road trip where they won five and dropped six, going through Chicago, Cincinnati, and Philadelphia. The 1-1. Outside for a ball, two balls and a strike.
1: It's entirely possible that the third wild card in the American League is going to get that wild card with a losing record.
0: Because the third wild card right now has a losing record.
1: Now someone may go on a tear, but I don't know. They haven't done it yet.
0: The 2-1, half swing. Did he go? Yes, said the first base umpire. I don't think so, but I think Jansen Viscotti wants to get through this game. It's called a strike, 2-2. Big lead at first base for Jordan. The pitch. A swing and a miss. Herrera's out on strikes. The ball rolls away from Narvaez, who picks it up. First base is occupied.
1: Have we seen Herrera play first base before? I don't recall that. I mean, it's always been an idea.
0: Mm-hmm.
1: And maybe in spring training we saw that. I know I've seen him take ground balls there. But I think that's, you know, maybe part of his future to have some time there. So it's worth giving him a little experience. I like that idea of him playing there now.
0: Now Jimmy Crooks, left-handed batting catcher out of Oklahoma. Swing and a miss, strike one. As he missed a changeup. Crooks on the recent road trip went 3-for-16, a double, two walks, and six strikeouts. Pedro Pajes is the only Cardinal bench player who's not been in the game. Will we see him on the mound in the ninth?
1: We might.
0: Tap foul. That goes through the legs of Narvaez. No balls, two strikes. The Orioles scored four in the third, eight in the fifth. One in the sixth, the Cardinals got a home run from Nathan Church in the bottom of the third inning.
1: I think they're talking about that right now. Descalzo and Ollie are having a conversation, and I think they're talking about who's pitching the ninth.
0: The two-strike pitch, and that's sent in the air down the left field line. Beavers on the run over by the sidewall, runs out of room as the ball goes into the stands and back out to the track. 0-2 on Jimmy Crooks.
1: Getting a position player ready to pitch is not the same as getting a pitcher ready to pitch. You need to give him X number of pitches. The position guy, he just has to be loose. Because you really don't want him to pitch. You just want him to throw the ball over the plate and hope for the best.
0: Here's the 0-2 pitch coming up from Nunez. A swing and a miss. Crooks is out on strikes. Two strikeouts in the inning for Nunez. And with two down, a runner at first, Brian Torres is coming up for the first time after we pause for an ID on the Cardinals Radio Network powered by Graybar.
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0: Here is ball one to the Cardinal left fielder, Torres.
1: Now, Torres could also pitch, and you could just kind of lose the DH if you wanted to, and you could put Pajes anywhere defensively, too. He's played some second base.
0: Here's a swing and a miss. One ball, one strike on Brian Torres. Torres hitting 235, four home runs, 17 RBIs. His first at bat tonight. Two outs. Jordan, a single leading off the inning, is still at first base. A swing and a miss. Change up. That one fooled Torres, 1-2. Our long day's journey in tonight has taken us to the bottom of the eighth inning. 13-1 Baltimore out hitting the Cardinals, 15-7. Nunez kicks, he pitches, and a foul. 1-2 the count on Torres.
1: I guess losing the DH would have, actually Gorman's the DH, have him pitch for fun. I don't know if he would think it's fun or not.
0: We're going to find out here before too long. 1-2 with two outs. Bottom of the eighth inning. The pitch. A swing and a miss. And that's the inning. After a leadoff single, Nunez struck out the side, leaving Jordan on base. Strikeout 2-3 on Torres, last out of the Cardinal eighth. We go to the ninth. The Cardinals trail 13-1.
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0: Here's a pitch outside for a ball after a 46-mile-an-hour pitch was called strike one. One ball, one strike with Pedro Pajes facing Dylan Beavers, the Orioles left fielder. There's a pitch that's taken just a little bit high. A spinner from Pajes.
1: How many challenges do the Cardinals have left?
0: They have two.
1: Okay.
0: The pitch, and that is lined up the middle, a base hit to center field for Beavers. Pajes gave up a hit, a home run to Schwarber pitching in the game on Saturday.
1: By the way, Matt Pauly has an answer to the question we were wondering about with Ivan Herrera. This is his very first time ever playing first base, including the minor leagues and spring training. We, again, have seen him work out ground balls there, but first time playing there.
0: There's a high fly ball to right field, and that is going to be played by Joshua Baez. Taveras is out number one in the ninth inning. Jackson Holliday grounded out facing Ryan Fernandez, and Fernandez pitched well tonight.
1: Yes, he did. That's a good building block for him. Two solid innings.
0: One hit, and he struck out two. Here's a pitch in for a strike at 50 miles an hour from Pedro Pajes to Jackson Holliday. The pitch to Jackson, up and away, one ball, one strike. I remember standing around the batting cage in Kansas City one night before Charlie Huff faced the Kansas City Royals. Charlie, a knuckleball pitcher. And there's a ground ball, too short. Stepping on second, one, throw to first, double play. Fermin to Herrera, doubling up Beavers and Jackson Holliday. And George Brett said, oh no, he's going to mess me up for a month,
1: yeah, that's
0: that knuckleball.
1: That's what happens.
0: Well, let's go to the bottom of the ninth. All Baltimore tonight, 13-1.
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0: In the bottom of the ninth, strike one on Joshua Baez. Nunez, one strike pitch, a swing and a miss. No balls, two strikes. Baez, a single, strikeout, and a lineout to left center field. One out of three tonight in his home debut. Holding the bat high over his head. Nunez pitches on 0-2, and it's a strikeout swinging on a pitch down and away. Four strikeouts in a row for Nunez after he gave up a hit to Blaze Jordan in the eighth inning. We have the MLB Ballpark Bites bracket open right now. Vote for the fried gooey butter cake at Busch Stadium for a chance to win tickets to try them in stadium. No purchase necessary. See rules and vote at MLB.com/bracket. Nolan Gorman, two strikeouts and a ground out in his return to the Cardinals, and he takes strike one on the inside corner.
1: If I told you in this game that the Cardinals, I didn't tell you anything else about the game, I said that the Cardinal pitchers only walked two batters and struck out 13 Orioles. If I led with that.
0: Here's a swing and a foul tip.
1: You might say, wow, it's probably a good day. Cardinals probably won that game. Well, they didn't. because they gave up 16 hits, a couple of home runs, but 13 punchouts and only two walks is a very, very misleading.
0: The 0-2 pitch, a swing and a miss. Gorman strikes out again. He has struck out three times tonight. That's five outs recorded by Nunez. Herrera, Crooks, Torres, Baez, Gorman on strikeouts. And that's 10 strikeouts for Cardinal batters tonight. Here is Ramon Urias. With two outs, the pitch. A swing and a miss. Anthony Nunez, he can't wait to throw the next pitch.
1: That's
0: 25
1: right.
0: years old. The pitch. Ground ball up the middle of the infield. The shortstop gets to it. Henderson throws out Urias, and this game mercifully comes to an end. Baltimore won it 13-1. More after this.
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0: Well, Ricky, if you have a big lead, you want your relief pitcher to go out there and throw strikes. And Nunez, two innings, one hit. He struck out five, throwing 27 pitches, 23 strikes.
1: And you also want your starting pitcher to do the same thing. And Bassett did not walk a batter either. And he struck out five and six and two-thirds innings of work, giving up a run on seven hits. And this is just a beatdown today, an unfortunate day at the ballpark. But you turn the page and go back at him tomorrow.
0: The Orioles got four in the third. Church countered with a home run, 4-1. But then the game got away with an eight-run fifth inning as the Orioles batted around plus four. And they tacked on a run in the sixth for a 13-1 victory, out hitting the Cardinals 16-7. Cardinals made the game's only error. Didn't hurt them in the scoring. Six left on each way, 7-for-16 for the Orioles with runners in scoring position, 0-for-2 for the Cardinals. 13-1 Baltimore.
1: Yeah, Church a home run with two hits, and Brian Fernandez, two scoreless innings out of the pen. The only real bright spots for
0: and
1: the Cardinals.
0: Burleson, and Burleson, an 11-game hitting streak.
1: That's right.
0: The play of the game presented by Marriott St. Louis Grand. Book your Grand Slam Cardinals ticket package. Do that soon. We'll hear the play when we come back.
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0: For Leody Taveras, a base hit for Jackson Holliday, followed by Pete Alonso in the play of the game presented by Marriott St. Louis Grand.
1: Libby comes set, and the pitch to Alonso is hammered to deep left field. Forget about it. The changeup is crushed into the bleachers, a three-run homer, and the Orioles lead 3-0.
0: That went some 435 feet, but with two outs, Christian Encarnacion Strand, the former Cincinnati Red, hit his seventh home run of the year to left center, about 450 feet, to make it 4-0. Nathan Church hit a home run in the bottom of the fourth, the only Cardinal run, and then Baltimore batted around, plus four, in an eight-run, seven-hit fifth inning, and tacked on a run with two outs on back-to-back doubles by Christian Franklin and Dylan Beavers in the sixth for a final of 13-1. 13 runs, 16 hits, no errors, six left on for Baltimore, a run on seven hits, one error, six left on for the Birds on the bat. Chris Bassett is the winner, 5-4. Matthew Liberatore the loser, 5-12. A two-hour, 54-minute game, 26,877 in attendance at Busch Stadium. Tomorrow night, it's going to be Michael McGreevy, 5-9, against Kyle Bradish, 7-12. He's a right-hander for the Orioles. We're on the air at 5:50, 6:35. Ricky will go over the pitching matchup and the lineups. I'll bring you the first pitch at 6:45. We hope you'll join us. Thanks to our producer-engineer here at the ballpark, Jim Jackson. Matt Rocchio in the St. Louis studio. Emmett Concannon has been our booth assistant. And Matt Pauley is straight ahead with our post-game show. Now for Mike Claiborne and Ricky Horton, I'm John Rooney. Good night from Busch Stadium. 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

0: Well, that did not go well tonight for the Cardinals. They lose 13-1 to Baltimore. They gave up four runs in the third, eight more in the fifth. Matthew Liberatore was not especially good. Eight runs given up in just four innings. The bullpen was not especially good. The Cardinals scored just one run on seven hits. They go to Pedro Páez as a pitcher for a second time in a week or so, threw a scoreless inning. But all in all, it was a tough night at Busch Stadium. Cardinals lose to Baltimore 13-1. That is their worst loss this year in terms of deficit. First double-digit loss this year. They lose this game by 12 runs. Previous high was the 9-run loss that they suffered a few days ago against the Phillies. We got a few things to get into here on this edition of the Mercy Cardinals post-game show. We'll hear from Cardinals manager Oliver Marmol. We might dip into the clubhouse a little bit to get some reaction. Up next, we will go back through the game with the highlights. This is the Mercy Cardinals postgame show on the Cardinals Radio Network, powered by Graybar.
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7: Oh, absolutely. 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
0: All right, let's do this. Cardinals lose today. They lose in very one-sided fashion, falling to the Orioles 13-1. Indeed, we got to go back through the game with the highlights. The pitching matchup, Matthew Liberatore making the start today for the Cardinals. It's Chris Bassitt on the mound for the Orioles. A couple guys who coming into this game, their ERAs were very, very similar as the Cardinals' Liberatore entered with a 5.04 ERA. Bassitt enters with a 5.08 ERA. But not to give too much away from this highlight segment, their fortunes would be very different in this game today. So top of the first inning, Matthew Liberatore takes the mound. First battery faces is Jackson Holliday. Holliday would reach on an error by Liberatore, and then Pete Alonso would single. So very quickly, there's runners on at first and third, nobody out, and Gunnar Henderson would pop out on the infield. That's the first out without a run scoring. The next hitter is Kobe Mayo.
9: Number 103 overall. From the stretch, the pitch by Liberatore. A swing and a miss on the breaking ball down and in. The curveball strikes out Mayo, two outs.
0: So that's a big strikeout right there. And then the always dangerous Christian Encarnacion Strand at the plate.
9: A long pause, the kick and the pitch. A swing and a miss. He got him. So after first and third, nobody out. Pop-up, strikeout, strikeout. The Orioles fail to score.
0: Yeah, nice job by Matthew Liberatore to get out of that jam. Bottom of the first inning, Ivan Herrera would get a base hit. Nothing more. We go to the second. In the second and third outs would both be recorded via strikeout with Liberatore facing off against Christian Franklin and Dylan Beavers as they would both strike out, and that would send the game to the bottom of the second. In the bottom of the second, making his Busch Stadium debut, Joshua Baez.
9: The next offering jammed him in a ground ball past the mound. The shortstop, Henderson, he can't make the play. The ball goes past him and into center field. Holliday tried to back it up, and he runs it down. And Joshua Baez is on, leading off the second inning.
0: So it's not all the home runs that he hit at Wrigley Field, but a nice moment for Baez making his Busch Stadium debut, the leadoff single in the second. Nolan Gorman, his first at-bat, being back with the team. He strikes out swinging, and that would then bring up Ramon Urias.
9: Out of the stretch, Bassett brings it in. A swing and a ground ball to third. Encarnacion Strand goes to second for one. On to first, a double play.
0: Things start to go sideways for the Cardinals in the top of the third inning. Leo Taveras would lead the inning off with a base hit, and that brings up Jackson Holliday.
10: The 2-0 pitch, there goes the runner. There's a line drive, and that's a base hit in the center field. A soft liner, that's going to put Taveras at third base as Holliday is aboard for the second time, reached on an error, now a base hit.
0: None of those guys would be on the bases very long. Next hitter is Pete Alonso.
10: Libby comes set, and the pitch to Alonso is hammered to deep left field. Forget about it. The changeup is crushed into the bleachers. A three-run homer, and the Orioles lead 3-0. The damage we feared just happened.
0: Yeah, it did. That's well said by Ricky. A couple ground outs for the first two outs of the inning, but one more run would be scored by the Orioles courtesy of Christian Encarnacion Strand.
10: And he struck out his first time, and he hits that one deep to left field, and he hit that one a ton. That one is way out of here as well. Oh, my goodness. That's more than 435. The second home run of the inning, it's 4-0 Baltimore.
0: Cardinals would get one of those runs back, kind of make it feel like a game again in their half of the third inning. The leadoff hitter in the frame is Nathan Church.
10: The 2-2 pitch is hit high and deep to right field. Church got underneath that one, hit it a long way into the Cardinals bullpen. His 10th home run of the year, and the Cardinals do answer back. It's now 4-1 Baltimore.
0: Good to see the answer, but that's all they would get in terms of an answer in the third. They'd get one more base hit. J.J. Weatherholt had a single, but the Cardinals could not push across another run. It's 4-1 going into the fourth. In the bottom of the fourth inning, Joshua Baez and Nolan Gorman would strike out back-to-back in what turns into a 1-2-3 inning, and that leads us to the top of the fifth inning. I said things started to go sideways in the third inning for the Cardinals. Well, they were completely sideways in the fifth as things went bad and went bad pretty quickly. The leadoff hitter in the inning for Baltimore is Jackson Holliday.
9: The windup, the pitch. Holliday hits it into right center field, a base hit. Walker was playing in that direction, so he keeps the ball from going into the gap and on through to the wall. A long single for Holliday with Alonso coming up.
0: And Alonso would get a base hit, putting runners on at first and third, nobody out. Earlier when Matthew Liberatore had that situation, he pitched around it. It didn't happen this time. Gunnar Henderson would walk. That loads the bases, and it brings up Mayo.
9: The 3-2 pitch. Line drive, and it is into left field for a base hit. station to station for the Orioles. Holiday scores after he saw the ball clear the infield. Alonso on to third, Henderson to second. It's 5-1 Baltimore.
0: Yeah, bases is still loaded. That ends the day for Matthew Liberatore. On comes Peter Strzelecki to face off against Encarnacion Strand.
9: Player, ground ball, left side, left field, base hit. One run scores. Baez up with the ball. His throw is cut off. Alonso and Henderson score on the hit by Encarnacion Strand. And the Orioles are rolling it up, 7-1, leading the Cardinals, but nobody out in the fifth.
0: Yeah, the first out would be recorded, but then Christian Franklin is hit by a pitch. That loads the bases once again for Dylan Beavers. Beavers walks with the bases loaded. That scores another run, and it brings up Leto Taveras.
9: That is stroked into right center field, getting down for a hit. Scoring Encarnacion Strand. Franklin is right behind him. And yes, indeed, the Orioles are pouring it on. 10-1 in St. Louis.
0: Yeah, and it's not over yet. Here comes Jackson Holliday.
9: There is a base hit to center field. Holliday is on for the fourth time, coming around third and scoring Beaver. Taveras takes third, 11-1 Baltimore.
0: And then Pete Alonso does this.
9: Alonso hits it fair inside the third base bag and down the left field line. That scores one with Taveras and into second base, making it safely with an RBI double. Pete Alonso, his fourth hit of the night.
0: That is it for Peter Strzelecki. Caleb Ferguson comes on. Credit to him. He does a good job striking out Gunnar Henderson and getting Kobe Mayo to fly out. But the damage more than done. 8 runs on 7 hits in the fifth inning for the Orioles. And it is a 12-1 game. Orioles would push across another run in the sixth inning on back-to-back doubles. The first double from Christian Franklin. The next double would come from Dylan Beavers.
9: There's a shot to the gap in right center field. Church gets to it, but he has to stop on the track. Beavers has an RBI double scoring Franklin.
0: In the bottom of the sixth inning, we did have a positive moment in this game. It came for Alec Burleson.
9: The pitch by Bassett. And that's served down the left field line. That ball's going to get down, and it's a fair ball. An 11-game hitting streak for Alec Burleson.
0: Good to see that hitting streak continue. Cardinals would strand two in the sixth inning. Ryan Fernandez would come on to pitch in the seventh inning for the Cardinals. He does a nice job throwing a couple scoreless innings. Pedro Páez would come on in the ninth inning. Second time in a week, the position player has pitched for the Cardinals. He would give up a base hit, but nothing more. In fact, he would even induce a double play off the bat of Jackson Holliday. But this game was long over as the Cardinals end up losing to Baltimore by a 13-1 score. With the win, the Orioles improved to 64-68. Cardinals drop back below 500 at 66-67. Winning totals for Baltimore, 13 runs, 16 hits, no errors. They leave 6. For the Cardinals, 1 run, 7 hits, 1 error. They leave 6 as well. Winning pitcher Bassett, 5-4. The loss to Liberatore, 5-12. Home runs, Alonso his 31st, Encarnacion Strand his 7th for the Cardinals. Church hits his 10th dinger. Game goes 2 hours and 54 minutes. Tickets sold 26,877 at Busch Stadium tonight. Cardinals lose to the Orioles 13-1. We'll get to postgame comments of Cardinals manager Oliver Marmol. That's next. 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
2: Cardinals lose to Baltimore 13-1, the final score. Tough one today for the Cardinals. The only player to have more than one hit was Nathan Church. He goes 2-for-3, hits a home run. That certainly was good to see from him. Ryan Fernandez covered a couple innings out of the bullpen without allowing a run. That was important as well, but a tough day for Baltimore. There's some gaudy numbers on here. Pete Alonso goes 4-for-4, hits a home run, drives in 4. Jackson Holliday had a nice game, going 3-for-6, scoring 2 runs with an RBI, and their starting pitcher, Chris Bassett, went 6 2/3 innings, allowing a run on 6 hits with 5 strikeouts and no walks. Cardinals have been going through it here recently. They don't have a lot of pitching, so this was a game where it got out of hand. Matthew Liberatore was unable to give you the length that you would have liked. You went to the bullpen earlier than what you would have liked. So as manager Oliver Marmol opened up his post-game media comments, he kind of talked about the state of his team's pitching and what he feels coming out of this game, seeing what the pitching did today.
3: Yeah, Libby was good at times and not very good at times. Was able to do some things throughout that game to get the 7 punch-outs, but at the same time had some really crucial at-bats where he couldn't finish guys. I wish we would have played for the chase there against Alonso with the lefty behind him that's on the ground left on left, but unfortunately we gave up the homer there. But yeah, wasn't good enough today.
4: What do you mention that not being able to finish guys? I mean, I think first pitch strikeout was at around 50%. I mean, what all did you kind of see from him in that kind of bowled up into?
3: Yeah, he was in a 1-0-2-0 count against that top of the lineup the last time through, which makes it difficult. He was first and third, nobody out, 3 out of 5 innings he pitched, right? So that made it difficult on him. So he put himself in positions at times that weren't very favorable, was able to pitch out of some of it with the 4 punch-outs first time through, 3 punch-outs second time through, but overall just there was some really loud contact as well.
5: When the score gets away in the fifth inning like it does, it kind of changes the shape of the game, but how do you kind of view just the offensive?
3: Yeah, at that point you get guys off their feet that have been going hard. I know we just had an off day, but it's good to get JJ, who's been going really hard, and Burley and Walker, you give them that last at-bat to see if they can drive those runs in, and then after that you get them off their feet and let the other guys play. Yeah.
4: As far as that Church getting the homer, I mean, what have you seen from him just offensively? What he's kind of been able to do for you guys?
3: There's some things that he's doing that are pointing in the right direction, even with 2 strikes. You're seeing him kind of let the ball get deeper, hitting it the other way, just having a little bit tougher at-bat, peskier at-bat, which is good for his style of play. But then he's able to also get the head out from time to time and do that. So he needs to continue, and he's working hard at it, to be as well-rounded as that, where the 2 strikes, he can be tough, but he can also beat you a couple different ways.
2: 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It's the Mercy Cardinals postgame show on the Cardinals Radio Network, powered by Graybar.
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14: No, my Denise Fair Exchange ain't no robbery. I ain't got a nickel in that dime.
15: She
14: got all of them.
15: All right, I'm just making sure I'm clarifying things here. Yeah. You done started calling me by the wrong name around here. You done Jolene me. Yeah. You done all kind of stuff.
14: You know Gerard.
15: Yeah.
14: That's who I do the show with locally, or Hammer or whatever. I do a bunch.
15: Now, if you ever mistake me for Hammer, that's a problem. Gerard, at least we have some common themes. But Hammer,
14: both from Oakland.
15: Exactly. Hammer, nothing close, brother.
14: Nah.
15: Except for unless he says he was a fan of MC Hammer.
14: Right.
15: Then we're on the same page. And that's about it. He's Emmett Golden. I'm Q Myers. It's game night here on ESPN Radio. Sometimes you just get mad, and sometimes you got to tell him why. 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
1: 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In fact, Lane Kiffin's all about recruiting those guys.
2: Everything about this is dirty. 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
0: 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We will never get Aaron Goldhammer and MC Hammer confused. We just gave Aaron Goldhammer so much street cred.
1: Oh, man, so much love. And now all of a sudden, I'm like, yo, we need to start playing this on Saturday.
0: There you go.
1: Can't touch this, pumps See? In the butt. We need to play all of that.
0: Yeah, you got to play Let's Get It Started. Trust me, later.
1: Let's get it started.
0: There you go.
1: That's a hit.
0: See, I got your back. That's how I roll. 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Sometime Emmett is fired up. Sometimes I'm fired up. Sometimes Justin on the wheels of steel is talking bad about our age. And then other times, well, just someone else is angry and they got to let it out like Sister Sledge.
2: Things are usually glorious here on game night.
3: It's one of the most beautiful places on earth.
2: But sometimes we need to rant.
4: Hey, take it easy, will you?
2: Why are you so mad?
5: I just don't understand. Why are you so mad? What are you so mad about?
6: I'm going to tell you why I'm mad.
0: Sister Sledge, please come to the front of the congregation. It ain't often that you're angry. It ain't often that you're mad.
7: It's not often that I'm angry. Okay.
0: Well, not so angry that you got to come on the airwaves and let it rip, but I get it. I tried to make you sound nicer. That's right. You know, I tried to help you out.
7: Well, thanks. I'm it. I was in my car this weekend, and on the radio was the Dolphins feed of their preseason game against the Giants. And it got to the point where the Dolphins broadcasters were very confused about who the quarterback was. And in their defense, they had every right to be confused because the team literally just brought in this quarterback because Quinn Ewers got hurt. And they needed someone to play quarterback in the preseason game. And so, like, he just joined the team, and they were just all confused.

0: but it got me thinking about the preseason's just ridiculous. And I just, I don't think it's serving any purpose anymore.
1: Yeah, I agree 100%. There is no dress rehearsal any longer. There's no game where the starters at least play into the third quarter. And I think you see that in the first four games of the season. Right. You can't tell what caliber team and who's good and who's not in those first few games because those are actually the preseason.
2: Right. It is. It's tough to decide what to do. And it's a tough situation that these coaches are in, right? Yeah. We've already talked about throughout the course of the night here on Game Night on ESPN Radio on the ESPN app, players that are injured, have avoided a major injury, right? And these are just from practices.
0: Mm-hmm. That's so, the thing. How many players get hurt at practice? Like, this is what's kind of bothering me, too, about, like, nobody, like, let's do the preseason. Nobody wants to play in the preseason. But these guys, like, you tear an ACL at practice, like some people have. Like, today, Ja'Marr Chase with, like, the awkward coming down on his knee. Like, this stuff happens at practice. And, like, I get, okay, maybe if you're getting tackled. But, like, also, how many football injuries are, like, these soft tissue or ACL injuries that happen because you land awkwardly?
1: Yeah, and I could even probably make an argument that their bodies aren't ready to play football because there are no more two-a-days.
2: That's what the old players say.
1: Yeah, they
2: right?
1: do.
2: Well, no disrespect to them, but that's what they say. Hey, these bodies aren't calloused enough.
1: Yeah, you got to callous up your body.
2: Right.
1: No more two practices. And then you can only practice a certain amount of time, and you've got to have a day off, and you can't wear pads this many days. And I know it's, health and safety of the players, but there might be some negatives to that. Listen to this. This is crazy. Of starting quarterbacks, pass attempts in the preseason, C.J. Stroud, 6. Justin Herbert, 2. He's thrown two
0: passes. Just to be fair, this was only in week 2.
1: In week 2? Oh, just in that game?
0: Just for week 2.
1: Okay,
0: just
1: all right.
0: Just in week
1: 2.
0: I didn't have time to go back and do week 1.
1: Okay, because I'm like, man. But even still, in that game, 2 passes, that's what, 1 drive? At best, you had Bo Nix with 9, Jaden Daniels with 1, Baker Mayfield with 4, Cam Ward and Deshaun Watson both had 12. They had the most, but most of the starting quarterbacks are going out there for a series, maybe 2, and then their day is over.
0: Yeah, and Jaden Daniels threw the ball once.
1: Right.
0: Like, what are we doing?
2: Right.
0: What is the point? Why are you sending Jaden Daniels out there then? Like, yes, I'm complaining that guys aren't playing, but, like, what's the point if you're going to send Jaden Daniels out there to attempt 1 pass? Like, 12 starting quarterbacks played in week 2 of the preseason. Like, in, like, the Bengals case, the Bengals didn't even start their backup. Their backup's Joe Flacco. So, literally, I'm like, okay, this is going to be fun, at least, like, because Zach Taylor announced they weren't playing the starters. I was like, hey, we're going to get Joe Flacco. Nope. Didn't even get Joe Flacco.
2: Yeah, that's the thing about it. And then the other scenario is maybe you'll take the quarterback out there for a series or two, but then maybe you won't have the whole starting offensive line. Or you know what I mean? Like, to me, and this happened in the Raiders-Texans game in Houston in week 2. Fernando Mendoza was out there as a starting quarterback. He started the game. Kirk Cousins didn't start it. But they didn't have the starting offensive line out there. So I was thinking, whoa, hold on. I don't know if you want that guy out there who's your franchise behind an offensive line that's not your ones or at least the guys you expect to be your ones. So it's such a fine line of what makes sense and what doesn't make sense.
1: Bro, none of it makes sense. Deshaun Watson, who was named the starter yesterday, was playing in the third quarter with the 3s.
2: Right.
1: Why would you put a guy that you know in 2 days you're going to name the starter and put him out there with the 3s? He has never took reps with the 3s at training camp once, and you put him out there in the second preseason game. None of it makes sense.
0: It wasn't just the Dolphins signing quarterbacks to play in the preseason. Like, the Giants pretty much did the same thing when they knew that Jackson Dart wasn't going to play. They brought in Brandon Allen because they needed another quarterback to get reps. So it's like the fact that, like, you're adding players just for a week for them to play in the preseason, like, It's, I just think it's gotten so ridiculous. Nobody plays. How many of these guys, and like, I guess the theory would be like, oh, it's great. Like guys, like they get to go and show off. Like how many of these guys that are showing off in the preseason are really getting jobs because of it?
2: Right.
0: Like, I just feel like I understand maybe if you want to have one preseason game, but the three preseason, like this is just ridiculous. None of these teams are taking these games seriously.
2: Well, sooner rather than later, when it's 18 games, it'll only be two preseason games. So that's how it's going to get cut down. I'll tell you this, the joint practices are a lot better. The joint practices, they get a lot more work out of. They get the ones-on-ones. It's good to go up against another opponent in a game-type setting without it being an actual game. And the only thing that's a downfall is it's not a game, you can't sell tickets, and you're not making money.
1: And you know what else you don't do, and maybe I'm old school, right? You don't get to go in at the half and then come out and start playing again, right? Like, you got to do that. I think it's some benefit to playing a half of football, going in the locker room, coming out, warming back up, and getting back and playing. They don't do that anymore. So the first time these players will do that will be game one.
2: Right. I think that it makes more sense if they do multiple joint practices. I enjoy those. If you have two, maybe even three joint practices through the course of training camp, you're good. You know what I mean? Like, you are good. I would like to see, honestly, I'd like to see a joint practice, maybe not week one of the preseason because you haven't really been working that long, but I would like to see at least two joint practices for every team, right? Whoever you're playing in the preseason game or you're supposed to play, have at least one joint practice a couple days ahead of time.
1: Yeah, I think
2: you're
1: going
2: to actually get some work, and you'll be able to, you know, get something there, get something out of it as far as I'm concerned. He's Emmett Golden. I'm Q Myers. We turn our attention to Major League Baseball. What about those Mariners? ESPN Radio.
3: Hey, this is Rich Eisen coming up on Wednesday. Final preseason week of action. 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I'll preview the Rams season in my four down series. 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
1: Pros can go back to college, just not in these conferences. I'm Q Myers. Earlier today, the Big Ten passed a rule that stops players returning from the NFL from playing for one of its schools. Any player who has declared for the NFL draft and did not withdraw, appeared on an NFL roster, or signed a contract with a pro league cannot be on the Big Ten roster. Shortly after that, the SEC joined the Big Ten in its unanimous opposition to athletes leaving the NFL and returning to college teams. They swiftly passed a new conference rule that gives Commissioner Greg Sankey full authority to enforce it with penalties. An SEC spokesperson later told ESPN that penalties are to be announced. In the NFL, the Bengals look like they avoided a major issue after Ja'Marr Chase landed awkwardly on a deep route, came up grabbing his left knee. He was walking under his own power back to the sideline with the trainers. Said he was fine after the practice was cut short on Tuesday. The two-time All-Pro receiver said the injury is considered a hyperextension, but not very serious. Seattle Seahawks safety Bud Clark and offensive lineman Mason Richmond will miss the 2026 season after being placed on IR on Tuesday. Both were hurt in the first quarter of the team's preseason game against the Tennessee Titans in Nashville. Clark is a rookie second-round pick. He broke his ankle on the first defensive play, while Richmond, a 2025 seventh-round pick, injured his right leg on the opening series while playing at the left guard spot. In the WNBA, the Sun topped the Sky 87-81. Aliyah Edwards had 27 points and 10 rebounds, while the Wings beat the Fire 96-78. Paige Beckers had 22 points and 11 assists. And in the fourth quarter right now, the Mystics lead the Mercury 77-62. Sonia Citron has 16 points and 7 assists for Washington. For more scores analysis, check out ESPN.com and the all-new ESPN app. Coming up, more game night with Emmett Golden and me, Q Myers, here on ESPN Radio.
2: 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Has Joe Burrow finally run out of excuses? 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
3: First pitch by Hedrick. And Alvarez hits this in the right center, and it's down for a base hit. And that's going to bound all the way to the wall. Pena racing to third. He's going to score without a throw. Yordan loping over to third base with an RBI triple. The Astros lead it 7-6. Yordan's third hit of the night.
1: And the Astros go on to win 9-7. That highlight right there, courtesy of KBME 790 AM. They get the victory over the Yankees. 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And tune in. 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He's Emmett Golden. I'm Q Myers. Join us now to talk all things Major League Baseball is our ESPN MLB reporter, Jesse Rogers. And, Jesse, thanks so much for your time. Do appreciate you. While I'm talking about the Astros, them getting the victory tonight, what was it behind the timing of the Astros moving on from GM Dana Brown on Monday?
4: Yeah, I mean, this marriage was always one that had an end date to it. You know, Jim Crane is the de facto GM of that team. In fact, he is the GM now in name and in spirit, I suppose. So the other part of this thing is, look, Dana Brown didn't have a lot of power there. It was really Jim Crane. Okay, so as I said before, the other part of this thing is you're seeing some teams move on from guys ahead of a lockout here. Why? So they don't have to pay them. You know, the Angels moved on from some coaches and have hired John Mozeliak as a consultant. Probably won't get paid during the lockout. Same thing here. So I don't expect them to hire a GM right away and pay him big bucks while the teams are sitting around doing nothing in the offseason. So this is just one of those things that if you're in the industry, you understood that Jim Crane was the boss there. And Dana Brown was, yeah, he did his work. He did his He was the GM in name, but he really didn't have the power that other general managers have. The timing is strange, but when it comes to an owner like Jim Crane, it's almost like George Steinbrenner-esque. You're never surprised by what he does. He's just one of those guys.
5: Jesse, what is the future of Ketel Marte when it comes to the Diamondbacks?
4: Well, I don't think he has a long future with the Diamondbacks. Now, the question is, what happens next? Now, if he returns when he's eligible coming off the IL and he performs here, that's certainly going to help his cause and the Diamondbacks' cause this year and if they want to move him in the offseason. I mean, there were rumors they were going to move him in the past. I just mentioned a marriage with, you know, the Houston Astros and their GM. This marriage seems to be coming to an end as well with Ketel Marte. Now, they will say the right things until they don't. You know what I mean? Like, they're going to try to bring him back in the fold, try to get the most out of them, try to keep their leverage when they, if they want to move them, you know, high and say the right things. But I think behind the scenes, starting this offseason, they're going to do their best to end that marriage as well. This is, again, something that's been coming for several years. I'm not sure why Ketel Marte is not happy. That part I don't know, but he doesn't seem like a guy that's thrilled with playing for the Diamondbacks. But to get anything for him, he needs to come back and perform and show that he has the ability to be a good teammate here, or the Diamondbacks are going to be stuck with him or going to have to get 50 cents on the dollar for him.
6: Jesse Rogers, ESPN MLB reporter here on Game Night on ESPN Radio on the all-new ESPN app. And lo and behold, the Mariners are still capable of making a run in the American League. Jesse, why?
4: It's crazy. I picked them to win the division by a mile, so maybe I'll turn to be right at the end of the day. They do have an easy schedule, and somebody woke up Cal Raleigh, right? He's on a tear right now. I still don't completely believe in them, but their schedule is pretty easy. The division stinks, so I'm not going to count them out. It does feel like, I think the last time I was on with you, I was talking about Dan Wilson getting fired. I still think he's going to be replaced, but if he has a run in him, that could make a difference. If that team has a run in them, that could make a difference. So I guess we can't count Seattle out, that's been a problematic season inside that clubhouse. I'll give Randy Arozarena credit, though. He's carried them, and now finally, like I said, Raleigh's woken up a little bit here. So I give them a shot. I don't love their chances. They've been bad for almost 5 months, but in that division, I guess anything's possible. Anybody can win it outside the Angels.
6: Jesse, you mentioned waking Cal Raleigh up. Why was he asleep for so long? What was it that made him just not be the guy he was until as of late?
4: You know, it's weird. When you get off to a bad start, you need that kind of support system. You need something to fall back on. And he wasn't playing, and he wasn't good in the WBC. Then he comes back, and he's out of rhythm. And I don't know exactly why it took so long for him to get into rhythm, but that's the only way I can explain it. It's just out of rhythm month after month, spent some time on the injured list, and it just, you know, compounds itself. Sometimes you're looking up at that scoreboard, you're seeing 160, 170 for your batting average, you're seeing 13, 14 home runs after hitting 60-plus, and you've got to play mind tricks. You have to pretend like the season is starting over on May 1st, on June 1st. And it feels like any kind of solution he tried or they tried with him came up short. And maybe at the end of the day, you just kind of let it go. Like, okay, this is a lost season. You know, you're seeing the Mets playing better. Like, sometimes you just kind of let it go, you know, take the pressure off yourself and you play free and easy. And that's kind of what I see out of him. And even some teams, as I mentioned, like the Mets or the Blue Jays, teams that sold are like, you know what, we got nothing to lose. Let's just go play loose. And I see that in Cal Raleigh right now.
5: He's Jesse Rogers. He covers Major League Baseball for ESPN. I'm Emmett Golden alongside Q Myers. It's Game Night on ESPN Radio. Paul Skenes tossed 6 scoreless against the Padres tonight. What do you make of his recent struggles and the drop in the velocity?
4: Yeah, I think the break was needed. You know, I do think his mechanics were off a little bit. That's going to impact a guy's velocity, his delivery. I think he had a little bit of a dead arm situation. I think the little break they gave him has helped. Let's see, you know, I guess we're going to have to wait till next season if he can really return to form. It could be just the innings piling up on him as a young pitcher, a lot of pressure on him. You're either elite, you know, or you're not, right? And he fell off that table a little bit. He was not elite for a long period of time. So a little break here and there can happen. I was just talking to someone, you know, 32, 33 starts at an elite level is difficult. It's difficult. But the great ones do it. And, you know, sometimes they don't do it year after year after year. But this year is just not turning into the year that we thought it would be for Paul Skenes. I'm interested to see what he does as he comes back next year. Is he the best version of himself, or is there a version of him that, okay, maybe he's not going to be elite. Maybe he's going to settle into a really good pitcher. That's something we'll find out next April.
6: Jesse, there's a new era for San Diego Padres baseball. Co-owners Jose E. Feliciano and Kwanzaa Jones, they called their purchase of the franchise a family investment and vowed to spend ambitiously yet judiciously. How excited should Padre fans be for this new era to get started?
4: I think they should be excited because it sounds like the new ownership group understood what the last group achieved and built, and they want to continue that. Like, Petco Park is now a place, and it wasn't always. It wasn't always a vibe, and it is right now. And, you know, you can blow that if you do some, if you make some wrong moves and, you know, you kind of retreat and, oh, we're going to start over or something, or pare the payroll down. I think they understand that they just need to continue the trend that this team and this organization's been on. Don't overthink it.
6: Yeah.
4: The last group really built something special. That place is packed, and like I said, it's a vibe. So I think it's good. I think they should be excited because it sounds like this ownership group understands that.
6: Well, close things out with this. The Braves kicked off their series against the Dodgers with a win. What makes Atlanta a real threat in the National League?
4: You know, I don't love Atlanta in the National League. They still might win the division. I feel like, you know, they probably need a pitcher after Chris Sale for a playoff run. I don't think that offense is as deep as it needs to be. You know, if Acuna goes off, that will help. Like, they're good. Their bullpen's really good. I'll give them that. And they're good, but I don't think they're better than the Phillies necessarily. They're just a few games ahead of them. I don't think they're better than the Cubs or the Brewers. They're among that group of teams that can challenge the Dodgers, but I don't view them as like the team in the National League after LA. They're just one of several that have the ability to upset, you know, anybody else in the NL. I wish they would have found another pitcher after Chris Sale to pair with him, especially if they play in the wild card round. Now you got to play four rounds in the playoffs to win a World Series, which isn't easy. But the Braves bullpen's for real, and they have had a good season. You got to give them credit. I just wouldn't put them as the favorite to upset the Dodgers.
6: Ah, there you go. I like it. Good stuff as always. Jesse Rogers, ESPN MLB reporter. Jesse, great stuff. Thanks so much for giving us the time this evening here on Game Night. We appreciate you.
4: Of course, guys. Be well. Talk to
6: all
4: you
6: right.
4: soon.
6: All right. No doubt about it. Great stuff. Jesse Rogers, ESPN MLB reporter with us here on Game Night on ESPN Radio and the all-new ESPN app. And I know, Emmett, there's a lot of energy coming away from the Padres and their new new ownership and this new era of Padres baseball. And I was pretty excited, man. If I'm a fan of that team, I'd be pretty excited. Instead, I'm a fan of the A's, and I don't know what to expect because their ownership ain't doing nothing aggressive.
5: Well, I mean, at least you could be excited for the A's moving to Vegas where you are.
6: I just don't know what to expect from when I see them, though.
5: I understand that, but it'll be a nice, shiny new ballpark at the very least. You know, it'll be.
6: I wish they would come out and say, we're going to spend ambitiously.
5: Oh, they ain't doing that.
6: Exactly. Right. Exactly. If I said that the A's said that, you'd say, ring the bell on them, man. Ring
5: Facts.
6: The bell. That is not happening with them. But it sounds like a lot of energy and juice is coming from Padres camp with their new ownership in place. He's Emmett Golden. I'm Q Myers. It's Game Night here on ESPN Radio and the all-new ESPN app. Turn our attention back to the NFL. What about those Denver Broncos? Are they still on that trajectory up? That's next on Game Night on ESPN Radio and the all-new ESPN app.
0: 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It's an NL Central showdown. Kelly De La Cruz and the Cincinnati Reds are at Wrigley to face MVP candidate PCA and the Chicago Cubs.
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9: Which quarterback is under the most scrutiny to make sure they get it done in 2026? 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
21: He's outrageous and usually off base, I might add, but I love him anyways. 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
0: 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The Denver Broncos.
2: This is Jeff Legwald covering the Broncos. And these Broncos may look eerily familiar to last year's Broncos, and for good reason. Sean Payton and general manager George Payton brought back 51 of 53 players who were on the roster for the AFC Championship game last January. 51 of those players came back to training camp this year. They've added a draft class, and they've added wide receiver Jalen Waddle. And quarterback Bo Nix is healthy after two off-season surgeries on his right ankle. But the story of the off-season is status quo. Broncos coach Sean Payton said this team was good enough to compete for the Super Bowl last year, and he obviously believes it's good enough to compete for the Super Bowl this year.
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3: Denver was an impressive 14-3 last season. They won the AFC West, and many believe if Bo Nix is healthy, they're in the Super Bowl and not the Patriots. But he wasn't, and the Patriots were in. The Broncos were not. It's game night here on ESPN Radio, the all-new ESPN app, SiriusXM Channel 80, and tune in. 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He's Emmett Golden. I'm Q Myers. Bo Nix is supposed to be back healthy, good to go for this upcoming season. The one thing I like that the Broncos did this offseason was go out and add Jalen Waddle. They made that trade for Jalen Waddle, a team that won 14 games, even though a lot of them were very close games. A lot of them were those one-score games, and you know how I feel about those. You win a lot 1 year, you're not going to win a lot of those the next year. I do like that addition to be able to open up this Broncos offense.
4: Yeah, you hear that piece right there right before we start talking, and you hear 51 of 53, you know, guys coming back, which is awesome because very rarely do you see that amount of guys stick together. And, you know, my first initial thought was that's great. Then it's like, well, did they get better? Because you think you would always want to get better. Now, they were pretty good last year. You know, they were really good. And if Bo Nix doesn't get hurt, they're probably in the Super Bowl. And who knows what happens once you get in that game. Waddle, to your point, it helps them, gives them a playmaker, gives them somebody that could take the top off of defense and really make big plays. So I'm expecting them to be a real contender. You know, we'll see if kind of staying status quo for the most part was a good idea because they were really good last year. Like, why did you need to change a lot? Or if anybody passed them by because they didn't make a bunch of changes.
3: I mean, pretty much, though, from week 5 all the way through week 15, they won some really close games.
4: Mm-hmm.
3: Right, I always go back to that. I mean, 21-17 versus Philly, 13-11 versus the Jets, 33-32 versus the Giants, 44-24, they beat Dallas pretty easily, but then again, we scored on Dallas.
4: Yeah.
3: The Texans, they beat the Texans 18-15. They beat the Raiders 10-7. Kansas City, 22-19. Washington, 27-26. The Raiders again in overtime. The Raiders again, 24-17. The Packers, 34-26. Like, all these are really close. And again, there's something to be said about winning those games. I'll give them all the credit in the world, but that's a dangerous road to continue to live on, and that's why you go and make the move for Jalen Waddle. You hope that you're opening things up for your quarterback, Bo Nix. And, oh, by the way, you have a new play caller as well. Sean Payton's not calling the plays this year, right? It's Davis Webb that's calling the plays.
4: Right. And then to your point about that run with all those games being close, that was, what, 13 out of their last 14 or something? I mean, they went on a big run.
3: On a run, yeah.
4: Yeah, and they were super, super hot, only really being defeated by Jacksonville late in the season. And, you know, I agree with you. The ball bounces funny. That's, you know, the way it's shaped, it doesn't bounce the same every time. So you have to think, at least half of those one-score victories are probably going to go the other way this year. If they, then maybe they don't, you know, but I'd be surprised if they're able to be that good in one-score games again this season 2 years in a row.
3: Well, here's Sean Payton on why his team could win the Super Bowl this year.
5: Well, I think you have to play good defense to be one of those teams. I think you have to be able to get good quarterback play. I think you have to be good in the offense and defensive line. And I think you have to be well coached, and I think we're all the above.
4: And they are. You know, I give them that credit.
6: Especially that defense.
4: Yeah, yeah. They were a top three defense, you know, last year, depending on which metric, you know, you choose. If it's yards per game, they were the second best defense in the NFL behind the Texans. They only gave up 18 points a game.
6: Right.
4: So that defense is the real deal. And when you have a defense like that, you're always going to have an opportunity to win.
6: Yeah, I mean, the defense had a franchise record 68 sacks, right? 11 wow. more than any other team. They had 131 sacks over the last two seasons, which is by far more than any other team in the NFL. The Vikings were second with 98. So think about that. Over the last two seasons, Denver's got to the quarterback and sacked him 131 times. The Vikings were second with 98. That's not even close.
4: Right, right. Right. That is amazing.
6: Right. So that's what, you know, that's what they're working with, and that's the thing about defense. I trust that defense will come back and be solid the next year.
4: Yeah,
6: right? I feel good about that defense will come back. And like I said, if that offense is opened up a little bit more, if Bo Nix takes that next step, you know, and stays healthy, this could be a real dangerous team. Now, the other problem with that is, Emmett, they're playing in the AFC West. So mm-hmm. now you have, you know, the Chargers, who are supposed to be new and improved with Mike McDaniel as the OC, right? You've got the Chiefs that are, a lot of people believe, are going to be back to being the Chiefs because Patrick Mahomes is going to be healthy. So we'll wait and see on that one. And then you got the Raiders, who will be competitive. But again, yeah. They're not a team that anyone expects to win the AFC West. But they might steal a game.
4: Mm-hmm.
6: Right, they might mess someone else's season up. You know, they might steal a game here or there, and all of a sudden the division is looking a little bit differently. So it's a tough division. Every game is going to be a tough one, and their offense is probably going to be the key to this. Can they find an offense that's more reliable, something that's more consistent, so they don't have to have all these one score games?
4: Yeah, and you know, can Bo Nix do it again, you know, for 17 games? Is he able to play at that level that he did last year?
6: Ring the bell, man.
4: Yeah, my bad. That's my bad, man.
6: We are so immature. We are so immature.
4: I've had a crazy week, and it's just Tuesday, right?
6: We are the oldest people on the air,
4: right?
6: And yet we're the most immature show ever.
4: I almost got through it, though.
6: I tried everything not to laugh.
4: Right, as we both got tears in our eyes right now. I tried my best. You know,
6: it happens. Well, you know what? Hey, look, these things happen. Right,
4: we try to
6: muscle through it, but yeah, man, when you got friends like that, who needs enemies, right?
4: Right,
6: setting us up for failures. He would be the guy named Emmett Golden. Again, man. I say it all the time: it be your own people. And this time, it is my own people have left us both in tears.
4: Right. I should have just, like, clipped the camera so I couldn't see you, because that's the only reason I couldn't get it together, because I look at you, and I know you want to laugh, and I know I want to laugh, but I'm trying to get through it.
6: I tried everything in my power not to laugh. I tried to hold it in, and then my eyes started watering.
4: Oh, man.
6: I just couldn't help myself, so... That's what happens when you are so immature as we are here on game night on ESPN Radio. Well, when you open up the DraftKings app, and you have it open all the time,
4: always.
6: The AFC West winner plus 225. So, you know, the over-under for them, 9.5 wins. So, the you know, DraftKings, they trust in them. We'll see if they take that next step. But, they have a defense that is stellar. There's no doubt about that. What is going on in college athletics? That's next on ESPN Radio.
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6: Pros can go back to college, but it won't happen in these conferences. I'm Q Myers. Earlier today, the Big Ten passed a rule that stops players returning from the NFL from playing for one of its schools. Any player who has declared for the NFL draft and did not withdraw, appeared on the NFL roster, or signed a contract with the pro league cannot be on a Big Ten roster. Well, shortly after that, the SEC decided to join in with the Big Ten in its unanimous opposition to athletes leaving the NFL and returning to college teams. They swiftly passed a new conference rule that gives Commissioner Greg Sankey full authority to enforce it with penalties. An SEC spokesperson later told ESPN that penalties are to be announced. In the NFL, the Bengals look like they avoided a major issue after Ja'Marr Chase landed awkwardly on a deep route and came up grabbing his left knee. He was walking under his own power back to the sideline with trainers, said he was fine after leaving and cutting practice short on Tuesday. The two-time All-Pro receiver said the injury is considered as a hyperextension, but not very serious. The Seattle Seahawks safety Bud Clark and offensive lineman Mason Richmond will miss the 2026 season after being placed on IR on Tuesday. The team announced that both were hurt in the first quarter of the team's preseason game against the Tennessee Titans. With the Raiders, Coach Clint Kubiak didn't want to go into any details on running back Ashton Jeanty's injury on Tuesday. When asked about the severity of his injury and if the second-year player will begin the season on IR, Kubiak simply said he's on the mend. And in the WNBA, the Sun topped the sky 87-81. Aaliyah Edwards had 27 points and 10 rebounds, while the Wings, they beat the Fire 96-78. Paige Beckers dropped in 22 points along with 11 assists. And the Mystics topped the Mercury 94-84. Sonia Citron had 19 points and 9 assists. For more scores analysis, check out ESPN.com and the all-new ESPN app. Coming up, more on Game Night with Emmett Golden and me, Q Myers, here on ESPN Radio.
9: 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With A.J. Brown gone, what should we expect from Jalen Hurts? We talk about it on Unsportsmanlike, 6 a.m. Eastern, right here on ESPN Radio, ESPN2, and ESPNU.
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6: I like Jolene. I like hearing Jolene. Jolene. Like, I was good with that. I was jamming.
2: Hold on, dig this. There was no sound on the TV because it was turned off. Everybody was eating and there was music playing. Yeah. So I didn't know what she was singing.
6: I was digging Jolene, man. But I like the song. Kind of dig it. So
2: yeah, I have no idea what you're talking about.
6: Emmett, you got to know Jolene. Jolene. If I know Jolene, you got to know Jolene.
2: I don't know Jolene, though.
6: Man,
2: know.
6: You know her sister from around the way, though, right?
2: Nah, I know Jolene. Okay, but I don't know the song.
6: Unbelievable.
2: Is there a clean version of Jolene?
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6: It's Dolly Parton. That's Jolene.
2: Hey,
6: Jolene, but you know the song now.
2: I know it now. It's one of my favorites.
6: That was when Emmett Golden, my tag team partner here on Game Night on ESPN Radio on the all-new ESPN app, SiriusXM Channel 80, and TuneIn. 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That is when Emmett Golden actually learned about the song Jolene. And that was after, what was it?
2: It was a Thanksgiving halftime show that she performed. And, you know, as I said, we were watching it, Thanksgiving of 2023. Thank you, Tara. And it was on TV, but there was no sound. Everybody, so I just saw her bopping and singing, and I was like, I don't know what she's singing. So as soon as you started talking about Jolene, I had never heard that song in my life. And now it's a bop, and I love it. I listen to it all the time.
6: He said, now it's a bop. It's been around forever, just like Dolly Parton was around forever, and she passed away today, so RIP to Dolly Parton at the age of 80. I had to verify that multiple times before I actually believed it, and man, just the look on everyone's face when we were there at the Raiders practice facility, and I saw that pop up on my Twitter, and then I finally, once I saw a Good Morning America tweeted, I was like, okay, it's real.
2: Yeah. Right? But yeah, I think you could trust GM.
6: I trust them, man. I rock with them. Every morning I rock with them for at least 15 minutes, and then I realized that news normally is not fun and not exciting,
2: no.
6: So I decided to check myself out because we know how that goes, and unfortunately the news of Dolly Parton passing away is not fun either, but man, she left us with greatness, didn't she?
2: Mm-hmm.
6: Man, she was one of those that she crossed all genres, all, it don't matter who you are, somewhere you've been, you've heard a Dolly Parton song, multiple songs, you've seen her acting, I mean, you saw, she's one of the few, there's only a handful of these artists

0: Hello? I'm back? Yeah. All right. I don't hear Q. All right. There it is. Okay. So I'm thinking it's me. No, we can't hear Q. Okay. All right. There it is for a second. I'm like, hey, what's going on? Did I cut out? No. It wasn't me. But, you know, as Q was setting it up, the SEC and the Big Ten, they're banning pro athletes from returning to college, and it's something that you didn't expect to be a problem, and all of a sudden here we are where I'm at in Cleveland. There was a tight end, Ole Miss tight end, Daquan Wright, that, you know, really wanted his release from the, you know, from the Browns so he can go back to LSU and, or not go back to LSU, but join LSU for that extra year. Let's hear from Heather Dinich, ESPN college football reporter, was on game night, joined us earlier tonight, and talked about what's next for LSU in the SEC.
1: I mean, really, there are three options. You can either fight it out in court, you can walk away from these players, and this is, you know, Will Wade too, who's got a basketball player who's coming in, or you can break the rules and see what the penalties are. So they've got a couple of options here, but I think at the end of the day, one thing that we can probably be sure of is that legally this is far from over.
0: No, it's going to continue because you have players who have already left, and in many situations, as I just explained, tried to get out of the NFL, which, how crazy does that sound? Like, nah, I'll be back, you know. But now that not many of these guys, but a couple of the guys have been released and they're on their way back to college, you have these two leagues saying, or two conferences saying, no, you're not allowed to come back. So it just sounds like there's definitely going to be litigation. There's definitely going to be a bunch of, court cases and stuff like that to deal with, because that's kind of how we get down, for sure. And I think we've seen in college football that if you get in the right court, you might have an opportunity to win a case and get an opportunity to still play and get that fifth year of eligibility. Let's hear from Heather again on what other conferences are going to do about pro players returning.
1: So the Big 12 athletic directors are expected to meet tomorrow, and they have not determined what their policy might look like. I talked to Notre Dame sources today who said they are also completely opposed to having pro athletes return to college. And Thamel has also reported that the ACC is going to meet in the near future to talk about this as well. So I think all the major conferences are showing unity in this. And the fact that the Big Ten and the SEC were unanimous on this is really important, because you have conference leaders whose own head coaches are trying to do this say, uh-uh, you can't.
0: That's probably the most interesting thing to me, is that there are coaches who are like, hey, if we can get a guy who at least went through most of an NFL training camp, that's valuable to us. Let's get him. Let's go. But you have the athletic directors of those same schools saying, we don't want any part of that. And it's weird, because typically, especially in big-time college football, the ADs and the head coaches work hand-in-hand. In some places, not so much anymore, there were coaches that were bigger than the athletic director. There was a time Nick Saban, he kind of decided, you know, who was the athletic director at Alabama and who wasn't. So it is very unique to see two people that typically work together so closely just not be on the same page. But here we are, it's college football, and things have changed a long time ago, and I know they're never getting back to how they were. There's no question about that. But I wonder, will they settle down? Because you see NIL is going, and you know it's all good. And then you got the transfer portal, and that's going crazy. And then Q, all of a sudden, here we are. You know, you got college players trying to go to the pros and come back to college.
2: Yeah, it's really weird, man. It is. And I'm assuming it's just going to be this year. That's what all the smarter people tell us, is that it's just going to be this year, and then it'll get back to normal. And apparently if and when the games actually start again, we won't be talking about this a couple weeks in. It'll be one of those things, like a blip on the radar. But right now, on the eve, basically, of the college football season, it's got to be the hottest subject, especially because on Sunday, Emmett, as you know, covering an NFL team like I cover an NFL team, Sunday is cutdown day.
0: Oh, yeah.
2: Right. Sunday is the day that you got to have your roster trimmed down to 53 men by 6 p.m. Eastern time. So I'm thinking in my head, if we're already seeing players say, hey, go ahead and release me now, right, and trying to get out of their NFL deal, is there a chance that we might see more on Sunday or Monday morning? Are we going to hear about more? Like, that's what is going through my head, but that's just from an NFL point of view.
0: I also wonder if the college says, never mind, you guys can't come back, will NFL teams still be as interested? Like, again, Daquan Wright, will the Browns call him back? You know, or will
2: would
0: they?
2: You?
0: Probably not.
2: If he told me and asked me to let him go so he can go back to college, I don't think I want him on my squad.
0: Yeah. Like, hey, you entered the portal while you were on the team, you know, because you were looking for an opportunity in college. So, yeah, I wouldn't be in a rush to bring that guy back. I'd be like, hey, man, good luck, you know, finding another opportunity. He's a solid player. He'll probably catch on somewhere. But that's what I would be worried about. There's a young man that has recently played at Auburn, and, you know, it didn't get drafted, went to the Heat, and now he's going back to St. John's.
2: Right.
0: And it's like, will he, you know, the Big East right now, it's all good. Will they follow suit? And then what happens in basketball? Is it just a football thing? It's so interesting.
2: It really is. It really is. And it's probably going to get a little bit more interesting before it starts to straighten things out. But that's where we're at right now when it comes to college athletics. Obviously, football is at the forefront right now as things stand. He's Emmett Golden. I'm Q Myers. It's game night here on ESPN Radio. Money is being spent in the NFL. What is the position of choice now? That would be cornerback. As I say, DBs win games. That's next on game night on ESPN Radio on the all-new ESPN app.
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0: Sometimes you just gotta let it ride.
1: Hey, man. You let this ride too long, I'm gonna think it's a Friday night and I'm about to go out.
0: See, I'm gonna feel like when I was a kid, I mean, I guess the statute of limitations is over. My uncle used to take me to the bar with him. And they would play this at the bar that he would go to. Now, I only had a Pepsi or whatever. They weren't serving me, but it was a time when you could bring your nephew to the bar if he was like 11 years old.
1: Yeah, man, there was a good time, and there was a good time when Dolly Parton was still hitting us with those fantastic vocals. And, she passed away at the age of 80 after a brief battle with cancer. 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He's Emmett Golden. I'm Q Myers. 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Man, just looking at the tributes to Dolly, even on SportsCenter right now, and man, just tributes from everywhere. It's incredible how many, how many lives she touched with her great vocals, her acting, and just everything about her. She was one of a kind, that is for sure. So RIP to Dolly Parton. Taking a look at across the league and taking a look at the cornerback position in general, guys always want to get paid. And I mean, it seems like every year there's a position group that is really starting to get emphasized, right? We've seen the defensive linemen get paid a lot of money. Obviously, the QBs always get paid. The quarterbacks get paid a lot of money. We know that with wide receivers, but we're seeing the cornerbacks. The cornerbacks are getting paid, the top guys. And Christian Gonzalez is one of those top guys. He has not gotten paid yet, and he's been kind of in and out of practice when it comes to, you know, the New England Patriots and what they've got going on there at training camp in the preseason. And, a lot of it has to do, we all believe, with the contract extension. He's not really talking about it. Matter of fact, he was asked about, you know, his absence and if it was contract related, and he didn't want to give a whole lot of answers.
2: Yeah, you know, I'm not going to get into that. I'm out here now, so it is what it is.
3: Just you've been doing this for a long time, and when you don't answer that, people are going to speculate. Are you okay with them speculating? Not
2: I mean, everything we do is speculating at the end of the day. But I could say something, and then it's still going to be speculated. So, I mean, it is what it is.
0: Not necessarily. If you go, but we're working on it. It was contract related, but we'll be fine. I'm here now. We're moving forward. Then nobody's going to speculate. They'll go, okay, this is what it is. But when you just are ambiguous like that, then people are going to go, it's contract related. Is it injury related? I think we already know it's got to be contract related, because if it was injury wise, I know that they don't like to talk.

0: about injuries, but I think there'd be a different vibe around all this if an injury kept him out.
1: So he missed the joint practices with the Colts and the Eagles and then returned to practice on Monday. But then you heard what he had to say, and he wouldn't, you know, answer if it was contract-related or not. To me, it almost feels like maybe it's not, because why would he return to practice on Monday after missing the joint practices, which to me are more valuable than just your regular average practice?
0: Maybe fines. You know, at a certain point, if he's holding in, you know, or not holding out, well, however they're doing it, maybe after a couple of fines, he's like, let me just go in there. And I've made my point. You know, they obviously know that I'm not happy. I remember one time I saw the shortest hold in NFL history. Kareem Hunt didn't practice the first day of camp because of his contract. Mm-hmm. He was there the next day. He was suited and booted and playing because he didn't want to deal with the fines and that they would accumulate. So that's possible. Now, there is a veil of secrecy. We don't exactly know why he wasn't there, but we know it ain't all good. That's right. For sure.
1: Well, and he's, you know, dealt with injuries. He's dealt with plenty of injuries so far in his career. But when he's out there, he's definitely one of the best corners in the National Football League. So where are things with Christian Gonzalez and the contract situation? Here's Elliot Wolf, Patriots VP of player personnel.
2: Nothing new to report on Christian. Want him here. He's an elite player. Been on record saying that before. And we're continuing to work with his representation to find a resolution that works for everyone.
3: Do you view week one as sort of an internal deadline when it comes to his potential extension, or would you guys be open to continuing that throughout the season?
2: We're just kind of taking it a day at a time right now. We haven't set a deadline.
4: Do you have clarity, Elliot, on exactly what they're asking for and where the gaps are right now, or is it kind of...
2: We're not going to get into any details in the negotiation right now. Just know that we're working, and we'll go from there.
4: Are you confident that a deal will get done with Christian?
2: I'm confident that we're continuing to work on it, and we're positive that we're making momentum.
0: Yes. Weatherspoon with the Seahawks, yep. Ward with the Browns, McDuffie with the Rams, all signed contracts this year that at one point made them the highest paid corner in the NFL.
1: And they're in the 30s.
0: At least from an average standpoint.
1: Right.
0: So that's why I feel like this is exactly what it's about. You see other guys getting paid, and to your point, I'm valuable. I deserve to be paid like those guys. So, you know, these things will take care of themselves, and I don't think it'll linger too long, but it definitely feels like it's contract related to me.
1: And it's going to be something in the 30s. When they say, do you know what his people want? It's got to be in the 30s because, again, 100%. The top, you know, five corners are all in the 30s with Devin mm-hmm. Witherspoon being at $33 million. Average a year. Also contract related, the Pittsburgh Steelers situation with Joey Porter Jr. And this one to me feels really weird. This one to me, like, I feel like that one with Christian Gonzalez and the Patriots will get done. This one with the Steelers and Joey Porter Jr. and it feels like Jalen Ramsey is part of it. Sounds like he's been speaking up on Joey Porter Jr.'s behalf. Mm-hmm. Like, it just feels like there's too many cooks in the kitchens with this situation when it comes to Joey and where he stands right now with the Steelers, and it just doesn't seem like he's in a very good place. Mike McCarthy is now the head coach, knowing that Mike Tomlin's not there, so he has to answer these questions about where things are right now with Joey Porter Jr.
5: And I learned this in my you know, early years as a head coach. You have to separate the business and the football. You know, sometimes it's easier than others. This is a challenge, you know, for both Joey and us, because, you know, we're first year staff. You know, we've seen a play. I've competed against Joey. I would love the opportunity to coach Joey Porter. I know our defensive guys would love the opportunity. So, you know, we're at an impasse right here, and you got to respect that. You know, every one of us has a contract. The organization, you know, they have beliefs and so forth. So. But, yeah, that's just kind of where we are.
0: These things are very common in the NFL. One thing that I don't see too often, excuse me, is teammates getting involved in a guy's contract situation. Either way, right, it's the number one, you leave a guy alone and let him get his money, even if you want him to get paid. Right. You know, because you know you might have to negotiate with that same team, so you don't want to get involved in another man's contract negotiation, but you see some of that with Jalen Ramsey.
1: Yeah, it's really weird, and I don't know about you, but that sound from Mike McCarthy, none of that was screaming that this is going to get done. I mean, he's talking about, I would love the opportunity to coach Joey Porter Jr. Like, is he available?
0: Right.
1: I mean, seriously, like, that's what I'm asking. When I hear that, I'm sure our defensive coach would like to coach him. Is he available, or is he one of your better guys? He was on the PUP list because he aggravated a back injury. The back injury is usually the, I don't feel good, I don't want to get fined.
0: It's the hamstring.
1: Exactly. Yeah. Those are the ones that are undetectable, right? You can't really tell. You can hide those and just not participate. Remember Vita Vea? He had a back injury when he was trying to get a trade out of Tampa Bay because he hadn't got his contract. And then his back healed because he
0: miraculously.
1: Exactly. Those are those kind. I'm telling you, that one with Joey Porter Jr., that's the one I have my eye on because it doesn't seem like something's right in that situation. What about the Falcons quarterback situation? That's next.
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1: Pros can go to college, just not in these conferences. I'm Q Myers. Earlier today, the Big Ten passed a rule that stops players returning from the NFL from playing for one of its schools. Any player who has declared for the NFL draft and did not withdraw or appeared on an NFL roster or signed a contract with a pro league cannot be on a Big Ten roster. After that, the SEC, they joined in the fun with the Big Ten in its unanimous opposition to athletes leaving the NFL and returning to college teams. They swiftly passed a new conference rule that gives Commissioner Greg Sankey full authority to enforce it with penalties. An SEC spokesperson later told ESPN, penalties are to be announced. In the NFL, the Bengals look like they avoided a major issue after Ja'Marr Chase landed awkwardly on a deep route and came up grabbing his left knee. He was walking under his own power back to the sideline with the trainers, said he was fine after that suffering that knee injury that cut his practice short on Tuesday. The two-time All-Pro receiver said the injury is considered a hyperextension, but not very serious. Raiders head football coach Clint Kubiak didn't want to go into details on running back Ashton Gentry's injury on Tuesday. When asked about the severity of the injury and if the second-year player will begin the season on the IR, Kubiak simply said he's on the mend. In the WNBA, the Sun topped the Sky 87-81. Aliyah Edwards had 27 points and 10 rebounds, while the Wing, they beat the Fire 86-78. Paige Beckers had 22 points and 11 assists. The Mystics, they beat the Mercury 94-84. Sonia Citron led the way with 19 points and 9 assists. For more scores and analysis, check out ESPN.com and the all-new ESPN app. Coming up, more game night with Emmett Golden and me, Q Myers, here on ESPN Radio.
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1: So as much as I think that the Browns quarterback situation is a mess, I look at the ATL and say, well, now that's a mess. It's game night here on ESPN Radio, the all-new ESPN app. SiriusXM Channel 80 and TuneIn were presented by Progressive Insurance. He's Emmett Golden. I'm Q Myers. And the reason I look at that situation in Atlanta and say that that's a mess and even say it's a bigger mess than Cleveland, at least Cleveland's made a decision, whether I agree with that decision or not.
6: Yeah.
1: They decided to go with Deshaun Watson. So we'll see how all that lasts. In Atlanta, I don't know if they have a real option. They have Michael Penix. They have Tua. But do they have anybody? Because it doesn't look like anyone's coming to the front of the congregation to take that job.
6: Yeah, I think about what happened in Minnesota. Kyler Murray got there, obviously, J.J. McCarthy. It was it the second week of camp when Kevin O'Connell said, Kyler Murray's our starter, right? Now you go down to Atlanta where you have Tua, you have Penix. Penix can't even participate at the time up until just now, and camp's 3 weeks in at least, you know, maybe
1: even
6: a month. Yeah. You have a situation where he can't even compete in 11-on-11s, and it's still a competition. To me, that speaks terribly for Tua. Like, you should be being a veteran, playing as much football as he has, you should be able to beat out a guy that's hurt that can't practice fully. The fact that he can't makes me go, man, get a job to Penix, you know, because it's obvious Tua doesn't want it.
1: Yeah, I mean, Stefanski, he said this after Saturday's 34-6 preseason win over the Colts that, you know, Penix can finally be cleared for 11-on-11. He will do team periods for the first time since undergoing left ACL surgery back in November. He's only been doing individual work in 7-on-7 periods since OTAs in the spring. So is there a chance that Michael Penix could start week one for the Falcons? Here's Adam Schefter.
7: I think there is a chance that it does turn out to be Michael Penix. I think that Tua did not seize that opportunity over the summer is what it sounds like. And they were waiting for him to play well, and it was uneven. And now they obviously thought they might be in a position where they could wait for Michael Penix and not have to rush him along. You got to make sure he's physically right before anything happens. But they went from a position of, let's see how long it takes Michael Penix, to where we really could use Michael Penix here now. Do I think there's a chance he can start opening day? Yeah. Doctors cleared him for the 11-on-11. If he's physically up to the challenge, I think he's got a real chance to start on opening day.
6: Wow. And if he doesn't, I think he has a chance to start in week two, week three, week four. I think it's one of those situations where regardless of who starts, depending on how Penix plays, if Penix gets the opportunity and he kind of grows and goes forward, that's great. But I feel like we're going to see both of these quarterbacks throughout the season.
1: Well, the Falcons, they play the Dolphins on Friday in their final preseason game. Stefanski didn't say if Penix is going to play. But what we do know, Emmett, I think this is telling and tells all you need to know, is that Tua's going to play.
6: Yeah.
1: He's expected to play. He said he would play starters in the first and third preseason games. Tagovailoa was shaky in the team's preseason opener, a 27-7 loss to the Broncos. So he's expected to play. That tells you all that you need to know. Because as we said earlier in this fine program, we call Game Night on ESPN Radio on the all-new ESPN app, preseason games aren't really that serious at this stage of the game. There's not really a whole lot that's being done in these preseason games. But if you're still playing your potential starter in the final preseason game, that tells you more about what you're not seeing than what you are seeing.
6: It tells you he doesn't have a starter because there's not another team in the NFL that have a that has a bona fide starter that will play them in the third preseason game. They barely play them in the first two.
1: These guys are in bubble wrap at this stage.
6: Yeah, yeah. And I mean, most of the starting offensive linemen, receivers, when it gets here, this third preseason game is for guys trying to make the team. I think that tells you something. I don't think they're going to cut Tua, but still, he's out there. He's going to be out there with guys trying to make the team, and that means he's trying to earn a spot. And it's kind of disappointing. If I'm Kevin Stefanski, I'm super disappointed because I'm sure he thought, look, I know, you know, Tua didn't play well the last year, but he's a veteran. I think I could do some things with him. We got playmakers all over the place. We're going to be all right. And then you see that first game, he's fumbling snaps and just really looking like a chicken with his head cut off. And I'm sure Kevin now is going, man, how did we end up here?
1: So is the competition at the quarterback spot, is that actually started right now, now that Michael Penix is cleared, now that he can do the 11-on-11 team drills, and it seems like Tua is going to be playing in the final preseason game? Here's Kevin Stefanski.
8: Listen, competition is near and dear to all of our hearts, and whether you're, you know, whatever the depth chart looks like, whatever that Matt puts out, you know, you're competing every single day. We do compete periods in practice. You're competing against yourself. That alarm clock goes off, and you're in a competition. You know, you're everything we do around this building is competing. So I know it's easy to say position battles and those type of things, but we're constantly competing, and that's not the focus for our guys. Our guys are pushing each other by showing up and putting in the work.
1: Man, ring the bell on the coach.
6: Yeah.
1: Just ring the bell on the coach.
6: Hey, that's you know how everybody has something they do that's elite when you get to the NFL? That's Kevin Stefanski's elite tool right there. Is he says a whole lot without saying anything at all. And that's what you just heard right there. When in reality, look, Kevin was here for 6 years, I think, in Cleveland. So I'm fluent in Stefanski. And that was, yeah, right now I don't feel great.
1: Right.
6: That's basically what he said.
1: Right, and he shouldn't feel great, right? I feel like he has nobody that he can count on at that starting quarterback position, and this is the final week of the preseason. He should feel good about at least one guy in the building, and it doesn't seem like he does. Other quarterback news going on across the National Football League here on Game Night on ESPN Radio and all new ESPN app. How about this? J.J. McCarthy, remember that guy? Remember that former first-round pick? He is splitting second-team reps with Carson Wentz, another former first-round pick. Obviously, that was many moons ago, but what does that tell you about J.J. McCarthy, who not too long ago was donned as the next guy to be the starting quarterback for the Vikings? Now, not only is Kyler Murray the starting quarterback, but now J.J. McCarthy is not getting all the second-team reps. He's splitting those reps with one Carson Wentz.
6: Yeah, that to understate it greatly, it's not good, you know. And I don't know. He's so early in his career. He has plenty of opportunities to come back.
1: Where?
6: You know,
1: but where?
6: You know, somebody will give him a shot.
1: Not Minnesota,
6: not as a starter.
1: It won't be Minnesota.
6: No, and I'm not talking about as a starter either.
1: Right.
6: You know, we know, look, Zach Wilson was in the league. You know what I'm saying?
1: That was your homeboy.
6: Exactly. You know, I love me some Zach Wilson. Mm-hmm. There aren't enough quarterbacks, period,
1: right,
6: in the NFL. And the fact that he got drafted in the first round, he's always going to get another shot, at least after his first one. You're going to get a second chance when you were drafted in the first round. I don't believe it'll be Minnesota, and I don't believe it'll be as a starter, but he'll get a chance to compete probably next year or the year after that somewhere, because it seems like it was written that, or it is written that, Kevin O'Connell was moved on. I mean, they fired Kwesi Adofu-Mensah, you know, months after the draft and everything like that. So it seems like he was the fall guy for bringing in McCarthy. They got Kyler, and it looks like they're moving on.
1: Yeah, it does. And I'm just interested and intrigued. And obviously we'll find this out next offseason. You know, sooner, that'll be the soonest that we see this situation. But I'm interested in seeing where J.J. McCarthy will call home next, because I just don't see it being Minnesota. Obviously, we got to see how it plays out with Kyler Murray, but if he has a good season, I don't see any way that the Vikings bring back McCarthy and don't bring back Murray. You know what I mean? Like, I don't see them going down that road again after what happened with Sam Darnold. But that doesn't stop all the quarterback news. Emmett, I got some more.
6: Okay.
1: How about this? The Colts are starting Anthony Richardson in preseason game number 3. It feels like it's been so many moons since I said that Anthony Richardson is the starting quarterback in the league. And now, again, we just talked about preseason game number 3 and what that means if you're playing in it. But for that guy, Anthony Richardson, any chance he can get on the grass is a good thing for him.
6: He's auditioning for the other 31 teams in the NFL. Facts. You know, for a spot on a practice squad, for a spot as a backup, it's an audition. And it's funny, you know, or ironic, I hate to use the word funny, how fast he fell. Mm-hmm. As soon as he tapped out, and said he was tired and he needed to come out, and his play wasn't very good either.
1: Right.
6: Yeah, either. It felt like all respect in that team was lost. You don't see offensive linemen tapping out and saying, hey, I'm tired. So to see the quarterback do that was wild, because we had never seen anything like that before. And it seems like he just has any, and he's dealt with some injuries. It just seems like he hasn't been able to recover from any of that.
1: No, it doesn't. And that's unfortunate. You know, a guy drafted as high as he was, and we all knew when he came out of college, when he was at Florida, we all said that his biggest thing that he's going to need is experience, right? He's going to need to be able to continue to play, get starts. He only had 13 career starts at Florida, and, you know, he's been in the league since 2023, and he still doesn't have very many starts under his belt, right? He's literally has 15 starts under his belt. He's played 17 games since he's been in the league, and he got in the league in 2023. Look at the calendar. It's 2026.
6: Right.
1: I mean, it just tells you all that you need to know. So you're right. He's auditioning for the rest of the league. I don't know if it was the tapping out. I don't know if it was the poor play. I don't know if it was a combination of the two. But he's a perfect example of a team falling in love in the underwear Olympics, which is the scouting combine, drafting him too high, and then looking around saying, I don't know why he's not very good. I don't know what happened. Well, everything that everyone said about him leading into it, that it was going to be a super project, now you realize, and he hasn't been available, and it seems like they're not interested in developing that super project.
6: So being a great athlete is important, and it's a wonderful tool to have when you play quarterback, too. You know, quarterbacks are super athletic, just make it so much harder to defend them. But it's more than just a strong arm and being able to run fast. Is so much more than that. And I think that's the true separator. You see people in college that light it up, that, you know, break records. What was my man Brennan from Hawaii or whatever years ago, set the NCAA record and never did anything of note in the NFL. And this was a guy that was prolific in college. It changes. It's different here in the NFL. And just because you're a superior athlete doesn't necessarily mean you're automatically going to be a good quarterback.
1: I hate that for him too, because when I got to talk to him in Kansas City ahead of the draft, man, you could tell that he had his mind in the right spot. He knew he had a lot of work to do, but he also said, I got that work ethic. I'm going to be in the lab and be grinding. I'm going to try to get where I need to be. And it just hasn't worked out for him. And like I said, I never root for anyone to fail. And it just seems like you said, he's auditioning for the other 31 teams when he takes the field in the Colts' third and final preseason game. He's Emmett Golden. I'm Q Myers. It's game night here on ESPN Radio. If you did it big tonight, we got it. And we're going to show you that love. We'll do it next here on game night on ESPN Radio on the all-new ESPN app.
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1: We're showing love to the ones that deserve it.
2: Nothing can stop me. I'm all the way up. All the way up.
1: This is All the Way Up.
2: All the way up. All the
1: way up. On game night.
2: I'm all the way up.
0: Emmett, we'll start things off in the WNBA. We'll say ladies first. Ladies first. We'll show that love to the Wings and the Fire and Paige Beckers of Dallas. She had herself a night.
3: A walk for three. Paige with a rebound. And launches the three.
4: Paige Beckers! Okay, Paige Beckers! You hooping, hooping!
2: Nothing can stop me. I'm all the way up.
5: NBA TV on the highlight there. The Wings 96, the Fire 78.
0: That was a fantastic call. Yeah, she said, okay, Paige Beckers. Okay, Paige Beckers. You hooping, hooping, man. I feel like I was on the court. Like, right, I felt like Rutgers. I was in the park, man. I was at, you know, at your local gym. And when someone gets in that zone, okay, I see you, E. Golden. Mm-hmm. Okay, you hooping, hooping. Oh, you say you kind of, you put your big boy pants on today, right. Okay? Like, that's, man, that was awesome. That was awesome. Really cool. The Wings, though, they clinched the playoff spot with this win. First postseason appearance since 2023. All 8 playoff spots have now been clinched in the WNBA. So big ups to Paige Becker. She was hooping, hooping. And big ups to the Wings, who have hooped their way into the postseason. How about the Mystics and the Mercury? What about Sonia Citron?
6: Austin, who has been dynamic. 6 on the shot clock now. Executed to perfection. Citron with the deuce.
2: Nothing can stop me. I'm all the way up.
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0: Mystics 23rd win this season, second most for any season in team history. They had 26 back in 2019. Kiki Iriefen had 18 points and 10 rebounds, 18th double-double this season. She sets a Mystics single-season record. And Emmett, I don't know if you heard, she's a good friend of the show.
5: Oh, yeah, she's a good friend.
0: Why are you saying like you're not? You don't believe it? You know you're on the show.
5: I believe it. Good friend. We love her.
0: Unbelievable. See, again, another definition, another example of it. Be your own people. My man left me out to dry. I mean, he left me literally hanging. This dude, when Kiki was on the show, Emmett's on the show talking about, Kiki, can you hear me?
5: Yeah.
0: I mean, he's doing all, he's serenading her. And then when I say she's a friend of the show, he's like, I mean, you know, man, yes.
5: Yeah.
0: You didn't say it with your chest.
5: Yeah, she a friend of the show.
0: Oh, man.
5: Yeah.
0: Oh, kick rocks, man. He's Emmett Golden. I'm Q Myers. It's game night here on ESPN Radio as we show love to the ones that deserve it. Let's turn our attention to Major League Baseball. Maybe Emmett will have my back a little bit more. The Red Sox and the Marlins. This one took extra innings.
7: The pitch.
8: Swinging a high drive into right field. It is Craig. It's at the track. It's at the wall. Goodbye. A slam for the Red.
2: Nothing can stop me. I'm all the way up.
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0: The Red Sox season high 14 games over 500, were a season worst 14 games under 500 on June 24th. Think about that. Per Alliance Sports Bureau, 62 days into second is the second fastest turnaround from 14 games under 500 to 14 games over in Major League Baseball history, trailing only the 1914 Boston Braves, who had did it in 59 days and won the World Series. You remember that 1914 Boston Braves team, don't you?
5: Yeah, there was some guy named Babe Ruth, I think, somewhere doing something.
0: Did you see him hit a home run? Did you see how far he hit it?
5: Man, I know it didn't go 580-something feet. I know that. It's the biggest farce in the history of sports.
0: The Red Sox get the love. We show them that love as they win that game 7-3. It took 11, but they got it done. The Mariners and the Phillies, I don't know what happened, but someone woke up the bat of Cal Raleigh.
7: Back in 2002, the windup and the 2-1 pitch to Cal. Swinging a drive down the right field line. Stay fair. Gone. Goodbye, baseball. 4 consecutive home runs for Cal Raleigh. Ties the game at 1-1.
2: Nothing can stop me. I'm all the way up.
5: C. Seattle Sports, 7:10 a.m. on the call. The Mariners get the victory over the Phillies 4-1.
0: I just want to know why Cal Raleigh was on the back of a milk carton for so long and why. What's changed now? Right?
9: Great question.
0: What's changed? Second player in Mariners history with the home run and four straight at-bats, joining Mike Cameron in 2002, all in one game on May 2nd, 2002 at the White Sox, including two in the first inning, and then back-to-back games with home run for the first time since April 26th and 27th this season. He has been MIA.
5: Mm-hmm.
0: And now he's all over everything. I don't know if someone said, hey, by the way, we're playing in regular season baseball now. We'd like you to show up to the party. They should have told him that a long time ago because now he looks like the big dumper.
5: Right, right. I could end it all, though. I could end it all. All I got to do is jump on DraftKings and hit get any time home run, and I bet you he cool off.
0: Yeah, you are bad luck.
5: I am.
0: For sure. Don't do that to Cal.
5: He's not
0: playing all season long like Cal. The last couple days, he's been the big dumper. So we'll give him a lot of credit for that. The Mariners 4, the Phillies 1. How about the Pirates and the Padres? Wasn't a lot of action in this one.
10: Here it comes. And a line drive field toward the wall. It's a cruise missile. And it is a missile. Wow. He took a changeup and lines a cannonball over the right field wall. His 17th 1-0 Buccos.
2: Nothing can stop me. I'm all the way up.
5: A highlight courtesy of 93.7 The Fan, and that is all it took. The Pirates won, the Padres 0.
0: Yeah, man, that's pretty wild, right? And that was in the top of the ninth.
5: Yeah.
0: Top of the ninth, so that thing was 0-0 for the longest. O'Neill Cruz handles his business, and the Pirates get the dub over the Padres. Let's give you one more. The Diamondbacks and the Cubs. What do the Diamondbacks have to do in this one?
11: And the 2-1. Swung on and hit high. It's hit deep. It's on its way. Good night! It's a game winner for Ryan Waldschmidt. Two-run homer, his second walk-off home run this season, and the Diamondbacks stunned the Cubs 5-4.
2: Nothing can stop me. I'm all the way up.
5: That's how it sounded on Arizona Sports, 98.7 FM. The Diamondbacks get the 5-4 victory over the Cubs.
0: You know, I just saw a highlight on SportsCenter about the Mets and the Brew Crew. It took extra innings to get it done. The Mets win 3-2, and it happened on an errant throw to home. Like, the Brewers were trying to throw the Mets out at home, and it was just an awful throw. It should have been an out at the plate, and it wasn't even close. It's like when you try to throw someone out. Like, it wasn't even close. It would have been a bad Emmett throw.
5: Man,
0: that's all that would have been. More of that on SportsCenter all night. 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
1: 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The Dodgers and Braves go at it in Atlanta.
18: Swung on and whistled into left center. Base hit. Braves take the lead in the eighth.
1: The Yankees and Astros renew their rivalry in the Bronx.
19: Pena hits it in the air pretty deep to left. Going back on it is Bellinger. On the warning track, he leaps. See you later.
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22: 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College conferences aren't just pumping the brakes. They have slammed the brakes, throttled back, and pulled the ripcord all at once. That is straight ahead, but Major League Baseball giving us some drama lately as well. And if we hop into the Wayback Machine and travel to, Monday night in Seattle.
18: Here's a swing and a high fly ball deep to right field. A towering shot, Harper going back, and goodbye baseball! Cal Raleigh, swing and a drive deep to right field. Cal does it again, goodbye baseball!
19: Swung on, crossed, right field! Has he done it again? It is gone! Cal Raleigh, his first three-homer game of his career!
22: Seattle Sports 7:10 a.m., three at-bats for Cal Raleigh on Monday, and he made each of them count. Now we fast forward to Tuesday in Seattle.
18: The windup and the 2-1 pitch to Cal, swinging a drive down the right field line, stay fair, gone, goodbye baseball! Four

0: right behind him. He scores. Two RBI base hit, Tom Canzone. Clapping his hands at first base as the Mariners lead 4-1.
1: Seattle Sports, 7:10 a.m., 4-1 the final. Mariners, 7-3 in their past 10 games. They've gone from six games back to 2.5 back in the AL West. Phillies, meanwhile, back-to-back losses after their 9-game win streak. Phillies hitters, they struck out 11 times on Tuesday. Snaps a 28-game streak of 10 strikeouts or fewer. Had been their longest streak since 2012. Phillies, though, don't lose ground to the Padres in the wild card because San Diego was having trouble with Pirates pitching.
2: Here's the 1-1 offering from Skeens. And that swung on and missed. 97 miles an hour. He's been there most of the night. Couple of 98s. A little bit better velo. Looks like the command has been a little bit better for Skeens. One ball, two strikes. Here's the pitch. Check swing. Did he go? No. As
1: 93-7 the fan. Skeens in the bullpen shutting down the Padres. Skeens, six innings of three hit ball, four strikeouts, 16 career starts now with six scoreless innings. They shut down the Padres, but that said, the Pirates don't score either until the ninth.
2: Here it comes, and a line drive field toward the wall.
3: It's a cruise missile, and it is a missile. Wow, he took a changeup and lines a cannonball over the right field wall. His 17th, 1-0 Buccos.
1: Cannonball. 93-7 the fan. That's the only scoring in the game. Pirates beat the Padres 1-0. O'Neill Cruz with the home run. First career go-ahead homer in the ninth inning or later. Pirates get the win over the Padres, who remain a game ahead of the Diamondbacks for the final National League wild card spot. Padres scoring in the ninth. Getting the win in San Diego. Pirates get the win in San Diego. In Arizona, Cubs had a ninth inning lead on the Diamondbacks. They had the lead.
4: And the 2-1. Swung on and hit high. It's hit deep. It's on its way. Good night. It's a game winner for Ryan Waldschmidt. Two-run homer. His second walk-off home run. Season, and the Diamondbacks stunned the Cubs 5-4.
1: Diamondbacks with the walk-off win. Arizona Sports 98-7. Waldschmidt, two RBI, the walk-off home run. Three homers on the season. He's the first rookie in Diamondbacks history with a pinch hit walk-off home run. They have four walk-off home runs this season as a team. That's the most in the National League. Diamondbacks with the win move a game back to the Padres for the third and final wild card spot in the National League. Sports Center all night, ESPN Radio. It's been a minute since we've seen Tyler Glasnow, but Tuesday made his first start since early May after being on the 60-day IL.
5: I mean, it felt like a long time. I think anytime you're out that long just doing rehab the whole time, it definitely sucks. So it's exciting to be able to get back, but I am glad too. My body's in a spot where I felt like I was before. So I'm just, glad I feel healthy. My stuff feels good.
1: Glasnow, five innings, three earned runs. All of them came in the first inning. Struck out seven over those five innings in his first start since May 6th. So the Dodgers were in a hole. They tied it up. But then in the eighth,
6: 2-0 pitch. Swung on and whistled into left center base hit. Braves take the lead in the eighth. Ozzie got the slider he was looking for and shot it right up the middle. And the Braves cash in that run and a big two-out knock for Ozzie Albies.
1: And that would be the difference. 680 the fan. Braves a 4-3 win over the Dodgers. Albies the go-ahead RBI single in the bottom of the eighth inning. Third go-ahead hit in the eighth inning or later this season. That's the most on the team. Atlanta's won three of the four against the Dodgers this season. For Shohei Ohtani in the loss, 1-for-5. Snapped a four-game streak without an extra base hit. Did have a triple in the loss. ESPN Fantasy Football, now the official game of the NFL. 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
7: Browns are waiving tight end Daquan Wright, who has an agreement in place to play for LSU if he clears waivers.
8: Once you go to the NFL, to me, you're in the NFL. You don't get the opportunity to come back. That means you're kicking somebody else off your team. I think that's fair to the players that worked all summer, all spring.
1: It's been a wild spell for college athletics, specifically football, in the spotlight at the moment. And partial question, who can play? We've seen the rulings that there are some who could return. For example, Wright's return from the Cleveland Browns to LSU, question mark. The SEC among the conferences saying, I don't think so. The Big Ten was the first one out on Tuesday. The SEC joined them. Unanimous opposition to athletes leaving the NFL and returning to college team. Conferences are swiftly passing new rules. In the SEC, it gives Commissioner Greg Sankey full authority to enforce it, quote, with penalties. ESPN's Dan Wetzel.
9: You could see this coming, and college football loves to be dramatic, but it wasn't until Adam Schefter reported over the weekend that Daquan Wright, who played for Ole Miss last year and was part of the Cleveland Browns training camp, was about to hit waivers, was getting cut, and was going to head to LSU to play this season, that people started paying attention. And the moment that happened, I have rarely seen all of college athletics unify and get outraged over something. The sheer assault to the common sense of what college athletics has always been, even after 5 years of dramatic change, the idea that someone would come from an NFL training camp back to college just sent everyone into a tizzy, started having emergency meetings, coaches speaking out. It all just went wild the last couple days.
10: Big Ten, SEC, Notre Dame alignment on this issue. How close are the other major conferences to publicly declaring a stance?
9: It's expected the ACC and Big 12 will follow along and try to come up with something that will ban professional athletes, people who have played in professionals, had a contract, whatever they want to do it. And follow that lead. So I think that you'll have that. Whether all the conferences follow along, we will see. There could be a strategic advantage for some conference to say, hey, we'll take these guys if you don't want them. And that's always part of college athletics also. Everyone's generally out for their own best interest.
10: I don't think it's cynical to ask, though, how much all of these policies even matter. Like, what's to stop a judge from issuing a TRO to prevent these rules from being enforced?
9: Absolutely nothing. And these will be challenged immediately. Plaintiff attorneys have already said they'll file suit tomorrow or as soon as possible on this. The issue here is that the NCAA in June created a thing called the 5-and-5. They gave all of their active athletes in college sports a fifth year of eligibility. Normally you would have 4 years to play. Now you get five. The players that completed their eligibility, graduated, basically the class of 2026, they finished after four. They started filing suit saying, hey, look, we should have been grandfathered in. We have been prevented the opportunity to play an extra season. They have found judges to agree with that. These rules would not be any different, really, than what the NCAA had already done. So why would the decision be any different? Now, these rules are saying, hey, you chose to go to the NFL. These players and these plaintiffs will argue, we didn't choose it. We didn't have the option to play that fifth year. Had we gotten it, we never would have gone to the NFL. So there is a compelling argument, and judges have found it compelling to strike all of this down. So while this story continues to be wild and dramatic, I think it's still in the early innings of play here.
1: So it's the athletes from the incoming class of 2022, essentially, that's the issue. Not just football. Some of them looking for that fifth year that they really didn't know about until, in some cases, they had already left school. Multiple sports, but currently football in the spotlight, and more specifically, LSU, which has put Lane Kiffin in the crosshairs. On the Pat McAfee Show Tuesday,
11: I told our staff, whoever the kid chooses, the first kid chooses, will be the poster child school, not the first to recruit. There's all kinds of schools that recruited him, including our conference and including his previous school. But he chose us. And so I said, hey, when he decided to choose us, I said, just get ready, guys. This is going to come. This will be Lane Kiffin, LSU, you know, doing something that nobody else is doing. Yeah, I don't worry too much about that. I think as you talk about Dylan, sometimes the difference between the hero and the villain isn't very far apart, and it changes very often. I see your wrestling stuff there, so you know, referred to Hulk Hogan before.
12: Hell yeah,
11: he's
12: brother.
11: A villain, then a hero, then a villain, then a hero again, and then a villain. So, you know, it happens sometimes. And, you know, when you're trying to do things at the highest level, a lot of times people want you to apologize for what you're doing when you're chasing greatness. And that's what we do here as a program. That's how we run it. And our players know that. And I think our fans and administration, wherever been, they love it when you're there. And so they understand that you're doing the best for their program at the time so that they can win and they can have everything that they want and they're wanting to have on Saturdays.
1: Spotlight, rightly or wrongly, on Lane Kiffin at LSU. 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
13: I think it's easy for people on the outside to point at Lane Kiffin because he's super controversial. And it's like, okay, of course Lane Kiffin is at the center of it. And, of course, Lane Kiffin's going to be the first coach to publicly come out and say, yeah, like, somebody's going to recruit him, so might as well be us. I'm trying to, you know, get the best football players here at LSU. It's really easy to point the finger at Ellis, at Lane Kiffin, but he just so happens to be the guy who was front and center.
1: And now conferences like the Big Ten, like the SEC, are saying, no, once you've gone pro, you cannot come back. The SEC giving Greg Sankey some wide-ranging authority. SEC analyst Cole Kublik.
14: I'll say this, and I'm going to read this here because I have it, so I want to get it correct. The commissioner is authorized to enforce this expectation with penalties against member institutions. I think that's important. That is Commissioner Sankey saying, try me, because this will be challenged legally. I can almost guarantee it. Why? Because everything else in college sports is being challenged legally. I think Thomas Mars and the other lawyers around the NCAA that have had some success will look at this and say, there's holes in it. We're going to go after it. We think we can still get some of these guys on these rosters, but that line means a lot to me. That is Commissioner Sankey saying, I understand there might be legal loopholes. There might be ways you think you can get around this. Don't do it.
15: The term self-governance has been thrown around. And I think, Cole, people think from the outside, well, that just means the SEC is going to go run off and maybe the Big Ten will go with them and there's that super conference. That's not the self-governance that Greg Sankey and them have talked about. This seems to be that.
14: Self-governance, in my opinion, and having some conversations with Greg Sankey about it, means doing things essentially that the NCAA cannot because of the legal ramifications potentially involved. We saw the statement. We saw what Commissioner Sankey essentially has laid out saying, we will punish you the way we deem fit if you try to go and do this. That's, to me, what self-governance means and what they're trying to accomplish, Dari, when you

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1: 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There was one spot left in the WNBA. Dallas grabs it.
2: Wings fans, you can start celebrating. You are going to the postseason for the first time since 2023. Congratulations to Jose Fernandez and the job he has done this year with his team.
1: It was on NBA TV as the Wings beat the Fire 96-78, clinching a playoff spot with that win. The first playoff appearance since 2023. And with the Wings capturing the spot, all eight playoff spots have now been clinched. Wings going to the postseason for the first time since 23 with Coach Jose Fernandez.
3: Coach Jose, going into this, you said this was not the same old Dallas Wings, and now you're headed to the playoffs. How do you feel in this moment?
4: Yeah, that's what we talked about during training camp, right? So, good thing is we still got five games left, one before the World Cup break, but this is what we talked about setting out to do, being one of the top eight teams.

0: You mentioned training camp. How have you seen yourself over this experience further become a connector of people, and how this team has rallied around your mission?
1: Yeah, it's all about growth, and I'm just extremely proud on how they've grown and what they've done to this point to get here.
0: Going into this, Arike Ogunbowale, Paige Bueckers have been your true leaders. How have you seen them grow through this whole experience?
1: Oh, tremendously. I think Arike's given up a lot of herself, you know, and you see the growth, and you see the amount of people talking in the locker room and in huddles and practice. It's great to see.
0: You talking about giving up a lot of yourself. You left the program after being there for 25 years to come to this Dallas Wings team. How does tonight further cement that you made the right choice?
1: Well, I knew I made the right choice when I took the job, because I knew we could come here and do some special things, but it wouldn't be without having an incredible staff and incredible group to work with.
0: Congratulations, Coach. You're headed to the playoffs.
1: Thank you.
2: Wings going to the playoffs. Paige Bueckers, 22 points, 11 assists in the win on Tuesday. She goes to the postseason for the first time. Wings have three straight wins overall, their longest since the All-Star break. Sun, Sky.
3: 15 on the timer. Edwards hits a hard screen. She's open inside. A new career high for Edwards. 26. Timeout, Chicago.
2: Career high 26 points, 10 rebounds. First career game with 25 and 10. NBC Sports Boston with the call. Sun, 6-point win over the Sky, 87-81. Their second straight home win. Mystics, a 10-point win over the Mercury.
4: Boston, who has been dynamic. 6 on the shot clock now. Ooh. Executed to perfection. Citron with the deuce.
2: WNBA League pass. Mystics 94-84 over Phoenix. Mercury with 25 losses this season. Fourth season in franchise history with at least 25. For the Mystics, their 23rd win this season. Second most for any season in team history. Kelsey Plum, 10 points and 17 minutes off the bench in her home debut for the Mercury after playing 4 games on the road after being acquired by Phoenix. So WNBA teams in the postseason. Dallas, along with Minnesota, Golden State, Las Vegas, Atlanta, Indiana, New York, and Washington. Teams that are out, Portland Fire, along with the Toronto Tempo, the two expansion franchises, they miss out, along with Chicago, Phoenix, L.A., Connecticut, and Seattle. SportsCenter All Night, ESPN Radio. Back to baseball. Houston rallies in New York against the Yankees.
5: And Diaz pokes this in the right field down the line. Over toward the corner goes Jones at the wall. See you later! Second home run of the night for Yiner Diaz. Took advantage of the short porch in the Bronx, and it is 6-6. First pitch by Hedrick. And Alvarez hits this in the right center, and it's down for a base hit, and that's going to bound all the way to the wall. Pena racing to third. He's going to score without a throw. Yordan looping over to third base with an RBI triple. The Astros lead it 7-6. Yordan's third hit of the night.
2: Astros with 3 in the eighth inning. KBME 790 AM, they rally for a 9-7 win over the Yankees. Astros' 20th multi-run comeback win this season, most in the American League. Yankees, 9 runs allowed. They're still banged up. As for down the stretch, ESPN's Jorge Castillo.
6: And Aaron Judge is inching towards returning in September. He has not played since May 31st with that stress fracture and a right rib. And the Yankees need him to really supercharge this offense that has really struggled of late. And the Yankees were sort of expecting, not sort of, they were expecting another big bat to come back here soon. Giancarlo Stanton, who has been out since late April with a right calf strain. Well, last week he had a big setback and suffered a left calf strain. And Giancarlo Stanton, while the Yankees have not ruled him out to return this season, chances are he will not return this season. The calendar at this point, as Aaron Boone said over the weekend, it is challenging to see him return this year.
7: Okay, and a couple of pitchers to keep an eye on.
6: So Max Fried yesterday threw a live batting practice session, live BP, 4 innings, 60 pitches. His next step could be a rehab assignment, doing a start in the minor leagues, or Aaron Boone left the door open for him starting Saturday against the Red Sox in one of the Yankees' 2 games of their doubleheader. And the reason why, a big reason why Max Fried, beyond the fact that he's one of the best pitchers in the American League, a big reason why the Yankees need him, is Ryan Weathers went down with an injury on Saturday here at Yankee Stadium, left forearm strain. He's going to return. The Yankees hope at the end of the season as a reliever, as will Clark Schmidt.
2: Yankees hoping to be healthy by the time the postseason rolls around. United against going in reverse. That's next. SportsCenter All Night. It's ESPN Radio.
8: 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Kelly De La Cruz and the Cincinnati Reds are at Wrigley to face MVP candidate PCA and the Chicago Cubs.
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1: Dallas Wings capture the WNBA's final playoff spot. Mets, Diamondbacks, walk-off wins on Tuesday. Cal Raleigh homers for a fourth consecutive at-bat came in the first inning of Seattle's win over the Phillies. College conferences are putting in new rules to prevent what we're seeing about players returning to college.
2: Browns are waiving tight end Daquan Wright, who has an agreement in place to play for LSU if he clears waivers.
3: LSU is behind a lot of the Louisiana case. There's going to be a lot of players that are part of this group that filed in Louisiana that will probably end up playing at LSU.
4: Once you go to the NFL, to me, you're in the NFL. You don't get the opportunity to come back. And you have a limited roster limit now. So if you invited somebody back to your team, that means you're kicking somebody else off your team. I think that's fair to the players that worked all summer, all spring.
1: If you're a homeowner, you may know about backflow preventers. Got a sprinkler system in your yard, for example. You got that little one-way valve in the system to stop contaminated water from flowing back into the clean drinking water supply. Pro athletes aren't contaminated. It's an analogy. College conferences trying to prevent the backflow of athletes from the pros to the collegiate level. Daquan Wright in the spotlight looking to head back from Browns camp to land at LSU. And certainly a topic of discussion among college football. Head coaches certainly paying attention. Josh Heupel at Tennessee, Dan Lanning at Oregon, Pete Golding from Ole Miss, Kalen DeBoer, Alabama, John Summerall from Florida, Ryan Day from Ohio State, P.J. Fleck from Minnesota, Tony Elliott from Virginia, all of them.
5: We're not currently evaluating anybody that's on NFL rosters. And, you know, my fault is just... To each his own is my thought.
6: I'm not the NCAA. I think in general, you guys certainly have a clear picture of how I feel about that entire situation to begin with.
4: It used to be once you had an agent or once you went and did the combine or once you went to mini. I mean, all those things qualified as you are no longer an amateur. You're a professional now once you declare for the draft. So to let any of those players come back, you know, fair or unfair to them, it's unfair to the sport. And I think it's unfair to the players that are on current teams, you know, for those guys to be coming back.
7: All of us obviously have a responsibility to our current roster. And then there's a responsibility in the chair that you're in also to, you know, produce a really good football team. I'm strictly basing it on, okay, what's in the room right now, right? Our numbers are where they're supposed to be. We got really good players that we went and recruited that have invested and bought into what we're asking them to do.
8: There's a possibility out there of someone that was on our roster in the past. But again, right now, that he wouldn't be able to come in and play. So I can't control that. Can't worry about that. You just never know each day in the world we're in right now.
9: Look, I had Jake Retzlaff last year on July 27th. So I'm not like holier than thou, acting like I'm not going to add a player. If it's best for Florida football for us to add a player, we'll add a player.
10: The conferences have to decide if there's a point where their rosters have to be locked in. Because once some of these guys become available, adding them to the roster is going to provide advantage for certain teams.
11: As of right now, from what I've been told, we've maximized what we can do. I just never know what the changes will be. But if, you know, they want to say that we can bring back guy's first name that starts with T and ends with J, then we'll bring Tyler Johnson back if we can.
12: You either coach it or you allow it. The tough part is we're allowing it. Right? There's adults that are allowing, you know, things to happen, right? I think we just need to stop allowing it.
1: The adults in the room are trying to stop it from happening. Earlier on ESPN Radio, our Harry Douglas.
13: We're at the point now, Freddie, where I feel like we have to have a commissioner of college football.
14: Oh, we've needed that for a while, but carry on.
13: For that structure, for that balance, and for things to be different, because now it has become the Wild Wild West, in my opinion.
1: Wild Wild West trying to put its foot down and halt things. On Tuesday, the Big Ten unanimously voted to prohibit football players who signed pro contracts, appeared on an NFL roster, or declared for the draft as underclassmen without withdrawing, prevent them from going back to college. The SEC following suit, banning any players who've been drafted or listed on rosters in the NFL, NBA, WNBA. They can't compete in SEC athletics. Other conferences like the ACC, Big 12 also considering implementing similar restrictions. They're expected to meet this week as well. ESPN's Heather Dinich.
15: What's next for LSU? I mean, really, there are three options. You can either fight it out in court. You can walk away from these players. And this is, you know, Will Wade, too, who's got a basketball player who's coming in. Or you can break the rules and see what the penalties are. And I also asked an SEC spokesperson tonight if they're going to publicize what the penalties are. And I was told that that is to be announced. So they've got a couple of options here, but I think at the end of the day, one thing that we can probably be sure of is that legally, this is far from over.
16: Are these athletes now just kind of stuck in limbo, or do you think they still enroll at LSU? You know, how do you think the players are going to handle this?
15: Well, see, that was one of the logistical questions anyway, and that's why you have Marcus Freeman at Notre Dame saying we can't do this because we can't get players enrolled right now for a master's degree because school started already. So even if these respective conferences did not enact these rules today, there were still a lot of questions about if this was going to actually happen and how it would all take place. But as for what the players are going to do, I would expect their attorneys to fight this. Our colleague Pete Thamel got a quote from attorney Ryan Downton, who represents clients that are impacted by this ruling. And the attorney said, quote, "It's cartel-like conduct when NCAA conferences attempt to create their own spur-of-the-moment rules in response to courts enjoining those same rules at the NCAA level." So, like I said, the one thing that we can be sure of is this is going to continue in the court level. Here's the other thing, too, that listeners need to understand. This is happening for a very specific reason right now. It's because in June, the NCAA changed its eligibility model and said players now have 5 years to play five seasons, right? And so when you turn 19 or when you enroll in college, your eligibility clock starts ticking. But there are players from the 2022 class, the 2022-2023 academic year, who say, wait a minute, I have another year that I'm not getting because they didn't grandfather in that particular class. And the reasoning from the NCAA is people have moved on. Coaches have built their rosters without those players. And there are a lot of reasons why they didn't make it retroactive. So you have a tight end like Daquan Wright, who was playing with Cleveland and dressed with the Browns on Saturday, mm-hmm. and is in the transfer portal because he thinks, and he has argued successfully in a Baton Rouge court, that he still has 1 year left of eligibility. So to your point, what does Lane Kiffin do? Does he continue to pursue him and get in trouble with the SEC? Does he just say, listen, this isn't going to work out, good luck to you? We'll see what happens. But I'll tell you one thing. LSU has a lot of good players on their team. Could they have used tight ends who played for him at Ole Miss? Sure. But I think they're also going to be okay if this doesn't work out.
1: Conferences seem to be united in their reactions, too. They are reacting quickly to the notion of players returning to college, saying in various forms, no. Earlier on the Rich Eisen show,
17: there's this loophole, and these kids were told you don't have any eligibility left. Oh, and the NCAA has now created a rule after they've left in June that these kids probably would have liked to have known before they decided to make the draft choice that they made. Part of me is like, damn's the brakes, though. That's it. It's too bad. They created a rule that gives other people eligibility that you just didn't know about. They just created it after you're gone. They seek injunctive relief, and somebody shocked the world in the state of Louisiana, where Baton Rouge resides, says, okay, now I know they're just two that wound up at LSU, and there's more to come. I mean, cutdown day in the National Football League is right around the corner. And you know who I feel for the most are the players who are currently in their regular years of eligibility who might lose a gig because of this.
1: Still to be decided, and it will be decided probably by the attorneys and perhaps the courts. As for the football stuff, the final quarterback question in the SEC has been answered. Vanderbilt naming Blaise Berlowitz as the starter, although freshman Jared Curtis expected to play during the season opener and seems to have a path to take over. ESPN analyst Cole Kublik.
18: This is ideally the way that you want to do it. When you have a veteran that's been in the system, and it's not just the fact that he was around Diego Pavia. He's been with offensive coordinator Tim Beck. He's been with Jerry Kill, who are both on staff right now at Vanderbilt. The thing with this offense is the difficulties don't necessarily come with what you're asked to do, seeing defensive backs or reading a defense. The difficulties become with football manipulation, getting in and out of a fake, when to cut and run upfield, when to pitch a ball, not to pitch a ball. Those decisions have to be natural, Dari, and they have to happen quickly. It's why Diego Pavia was so good. He was tough. He was fun. He was a competitor. But he could manipulate the football in that offense better than anybody I had seen. Blaise Berlitz has a little bit of that craftiness inside of him. You know, he'll make a no-look throw. He'll juke a guy out on the perimeter. He's got a strong enough arm to make all the throws that you need. And most importantly, in this offense, with this staff, he's tough. He will stand in the pocket and deliver the football. But you have a super talented, more than likely, more talented quarterback on the roster that you can now ease into action. You don't have to just say, hey, Jared Curtis, you're the guy.
19: Yeah.
18: Go figure it all out. Guess what? You're going to get 20 different looks that we never showed you in practice because they know you're a freshman and they're going to come after you and try to knock you out of the game and force you into mistakes that you're likely going to make. So now put the veteran in. Let him run the show. Pick your spots that you want your five-star super talented guy to play in, and then work him in as the season progresses.
19: What do you tell, though, the incumbent starter here now in Berlowitz to not have him looking over the shoulder all the time, right?
18: You tell him right now.
19: What if I throw two picks? I'm done, right?
18: No, you're number one, but you have to earn it every day. And I think Clark Lee has operated that way. Blaise Berlitz, having been with him for a while, knows full well this is not a job that was given, and this is not a job that I'm just going to keep. It has to be earned each and every day.
1: And he will start week one for Vanderbilt. Sports Center All Night, ESPN Radio, from college to the pros, which is the natural progression of things in football. Jamar Chase giving everybody a little scare in practice on Tuesday, says he's fine after suffering a left knee injury that cut his practice time short Tuesday.
20: I don't know like what exactly went down or how I did it. I'm gonna be honest, I really don't know. I just it was like an incident of me missing the ground or missing my footing or something like that. No, I don't think I got tangled. I think it's like something on my own.
1: Chase was attempting to bring in a pass down the right sideline when the injury occurred. Says it's considered a hyperextension, but he doesn't consider it very serious. Earlier on ESPN Radio, ESPN Bengals reporter Ben Baby.
21: They were not overly concerned. I imagine they'll go through and try to make sure that everything is, check off all the boxes. But we did not get any indication whatsoever that there was a lot of major concern. In fact, Matt went over to Bengals team president Mike Brown, who at 91 years old is still watching every practice out there in the heat. He went over there. Mike did not seem all that concerned as well. So, you know, by all accounts, it seems like the Bengals got something that could have been pretty bad.
1: Chase limped off under his own power. Bengals, as Ben Baby mentioned, not overly concerned. Speaking of injuries, Michael Penix Jr. back practicing finally. What about starting? ESPN's Adam Schefter.
22: I think there is a chance that it does turn out to be Michael Penix. I think that Tua did not seize that opportunity over the summer, is what it sounds like. And they were waiting for him to play well, and it was uneven. And now they obviously thought they might be in a position where they could wait for Michael Penix and not have to rush him along. You got to make sure he's physically right before anything happens. But they went from a position of, let's see how long it takes Michael Penix, to where we really could use Michael Penix here now. Do I think there's a chance he can start opening day? Yeah. Doctors cleared him for the 11-on-11. If he's physically up to the challenge, I think he's got a real chance to start on opening day.
1: And now he's working back at full speed with the Falcons. SportsCenter All Night, ESPN Radio. Speaking of offenses, trying to get honed in and attacking the Chargers, Jim Harbaugh bringing in Mike McDaniel as offensive coordinator.
23: Want it to be crisp and, you know, clean. You know, we got, you know, several things that we were working on offensively, and you don't want to see those, you know, show up, and you want to see improvement. It's really hard, 11 guys, to get them to do their assignment, you know, their technique, their job. I mean, it's never perfect, but you want to see You want to see that level of crispness and execution.
1: And Harbaugh wants that offense looking sharp as they head into the season. ESPN analyst Field Yates.
0: The Chargers offense is going to be super, wait for it, charged this year. This Miami Dolphins team over the past 4 years of Mike McDaniel, a team with less talented quarterback, was amongst the most explosive offenses during his first two seasons. Justin Herbert, as a result, is my quarterback six. There were 3 weeks during Tua Tagovailoa's first season with Mike McDaniel that he was a top two scoring quarterback. He also led the NFL in passing yards. Tua is now playing for the minimum with the Falcons. Justin Herbert's amongst the best quarterbacks in the NFL. I am very excited about this Los Angeles offense, and for no player more so than Justin Herbert.
1: And it comes from the top down with the changes in the coaching staff, especially the coordinator position. Digging out of the hole, now standing high, too. SportsCenter All Night continues. It's ESPN Radio.
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32: 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Abreu goes back-to-back with Rafaela.
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1: 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Golf PGA Tour Commissioner Brian Roloff saying, essentially, you had your chance. He says the tour has no current plan to bring back the returning member program. It would be a potential pathway for players like Bryson DeChambeau, John Rahm, Cameron Smith. They wanted to return from LIV Golf. LIV's future is in doubt. There may be players like those guys looking for a spot to play in 2027.
2: Great thing about golf is it's a meritocracy, and basically you earn what you earn. And I think whatever we do for whomever, whatever player, if you've been on the tour before or haven't been on the tour before, you're going to have to earn it, right? And so you're going to have to earn your way back. And then second, look, we're a membership organization. We don't have a collective bargaining agreement. These guys aren't under contract at the tour, but what we do have is rules. That's how we keep the whole thing together. And if we didn't have those rules, all this great thing we're talking about, a tour championship and all these events, we couldn't put on for fans and our partners. So because they're rules, that holds everything together. And if you violate those rules, there'll be consequences. So what those will be, I don't know. We've been very public. Those guys are under contract. I don't know when they're not going to be under contract. If they can demonstrate that they're no longer on a contract, then we'll have a conversation. But that hasn't been the case yet.
1: Five-time major champ Brooks Koepka did use the returning member program to go back to the PGA Tour in January after he left Live, but that window did close. ESPN's Mark Schlabaugh.
3: Here's the
1: back to baseball. The win streak continues for the Royals.
3: Here's the pitch. Smack to left center field. Collins angles over. It's down for a hit. Collins cuts it off. Cameron and Bateman coming to score. Lucas goes to second. Here's the throw. He's out at second. The game is over. The Blue Jays score two. But Nathan Lucas gets thrown out at second base, trying to stretch into a double. The game is over. The Royals win 5-3.
1: 96-5 the fan, 5-3 the final, as the Royals get their ninth consecutive win. White Sox an 11-7 win over the Rangers, who fall a half game behind the Astros for the AL West lead. Extra innings for the Guardians.
4: Here's Jose Ramirez. Go ahead, run at third. Here's the pitch. Swung on and drilled left center field, base hit and more near the gap. Scoring is Rocchio, racing to third, being waved home is Kwan. Here comes the relay. Kwan slides in safely into second with a two-run double. Jose Ramirez, the Guardians grab the lead 8-6.
1: WTAM as the Guardians win it 8-6 in 10 innings. Guardians bullpen 8 2/3. Three hit ball, 12 strikeouts among six different relievers.
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5: How good is that? Are you ready to take?
0: Number 5.
1: In Atlanta, Tyler Glasnow returns to the mound for LA. He goes 5, but the Braves snap a tie with the Dodgers in the 8th. 680 the fan.
4: 2-0 pitch. Swung on and whistled in the left center. Base hit. Braves take the lead in the 8th. Ozzie got the slider he was looking for and shot it right up the middle. And the Braves cash in that run and a big 2-out knock for Ozzie Albies.
0: Number 4.
1: Paul Skeens and the Pirates pitching shut down the Padres. So Pittsburgh only needed this in the 9th. 93-7 the fan.
6: Here it comes. And a line drive right field toward the wall.
5: It's a cruise missile, and it is a missile. Wow, he took a changeup and lines a cannonball over the right field wall. His 17th, 1-0 Buccos.
0: Number 3.
1: Mets get a win in 10, due in part to the fact Milwaukee was denied a chance to score in the 9th. 880 ESPN New York.
7: Here's the 2-1 pitch. Swinging a liner towards short.
5: Caught by a diving Lindor. And that retires the side. A brilliant game-saving catch by Francisco Lindor on a line drive on which Lindor had to go to his right and make a backhanded diving stab.
0: Number 2.
1: Red Sox win in 11 in Miami, doing quite a bit of damage in that 11th. 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
8: The pitch.
5: Swinging a high drive into right field. It is Craig. It's in the track. It's in the wall. Goodbye.
8: touchdown for Duran! And the Red Sox lead it 7-3 in the 11th!
0: Number one.
1: In Arizona, Diamondbacks trailed the Cubs by a run in the bottom of the ninth. Arizona Sports 98.7.
3: And the 2-1. Swung on and hit high. It's hit deep. It's on its way. Good night. It's a game winner for Ryan Waldschmidt. Two-run homer, his second walk-off home run this season. And the Diamondbacks stunned the Cubs 5-4.
1: And the Diamondbacks moved it within the game of the Padres for the third wild card spot in the National League. Marlins are four games out of a wild card spot. Cardinals are five games out. As for the American League wild card, Guardians with their 10-inning win still hold the third wild card in the American League. Rangers are a game out. Baltimore 2.5 back. Mariners, Twins, Blue Jays, all three games behind of that third wild card spot in the American League. Speaking of the Mariners, how about 4 for 4? That's next. SportsCenter All Night. It's ESPN Radio.
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0: Coming up on on SportsCenter All Night. The Dodgers and Braves go at it in Atlanta.
2: Swung on and whistled in the left center. Base hit. Braves take the lead in the eighth.
0: The Yankees and Astros renew their rivalry in the Bronx.
4: Pena hits it in the air pretty deep to left. Going back on it is Bellinger on the warning track. He leaps the ladder.
0: We have the latest on NFL players trying to return to college.
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1: Big swings taking the spotlight again. 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College conferences aren't just pumping the brakes. They have slammed the brakes, throttled back, and pulled the ripcord all at once. That is straight ahead. But Major League Baseball giving us some drama lately as well. And if we hop into the Wayback Machine and travel to, Monday night in Seattle.
25: There's a swing and a high fly ball deep to right field. A towering shot, Harper going back, and goodbye baseball! Cal Raleigh swinging a drive deep to right field. Cal does it again, goodbye baseball!
26: Swung on, crossed, right field! Has he done it again? It is!
1: Seattle Sports 710 AM, three at-bats for Cal Raleigh on Monday, and he made each of them count. Now we fast forward to Tuesday in Seattle.
25: The windup and the 2-1 pitch to Cal, swinging a drive down the right field line, stay fair, gone, goodbye baseball. Four consecutive home runs for Cal Raleigh, three last night, and his first at-bat tonight off of Aaron Nola with a screaming line drive just fair down the right field line. Ties the game at 1-1. And in four consecutive official plate appearances, Cal Raleigh has hit a home run. Four in a row for Cal Raleigh.
1: That one ties the game with the Phillies on Tuesday. Cal Raleigh, second player in Mariners history to homer in four straight at-bats. Mike Cameron did it in 2002, Raleigh with four homers in his past two games, most in a two-game span in his career. By the seventh, Mariners were padding their lead.
27: One ball, one strike. Bases loaded, two outs. Mariners up one. Raleigh, the pitch. Swung on. Parachute, left field, falling fast. It's down. It's a hit. Ward scores. JP right behind him. He scores. Two RBI base hit. Tompkins zone. Clapping his hands at first base as the Mariners lead 4-1.
1: Seattle Sports 710 AM, 4-1 the final. Mariners 7-3 in their past 10 games. They've gone from six games back to 2.5 back in the AL West. Phillies, meanwhile, back-to-back losses after their nine-game win streak. Phillies hitters, they struck out 11 times on Tuesday. Snaps a 28-game streak of 10 strikeouts or fewer. Had been their longest streak since 2012. Phillies, though, don't lose ground to the Padres in the wild card because San Diego was having trouble with Pirates pitching.
28: The 2-2, and he went this time, swing and a miss as the home plate umpire.
29: And there's that slider down and away for the chase. I mean, anytime, that's where the information that catchers get is so critical to setting up that next pitch. There's no way you should be able to get to a 97-mile-per-hour fastball up and in, and then absolutely cover a slider down and away.
1: 93-7 the fan. Skeens in the bullpen, shutting down the Padres. Skeens, six innings of three-hit ball, four strikeouts, 16 career starts now with six scoreless innings. They shut down the Padres, but that said, the Pirates don't score either until the ninth.
28: Here it comes, and a line drive field toward the wall.
30: It's a cruise missile, and it is a missile. Wow, he took a changeup and lines a cannonball over the right field wall. His 17th, 1-0 Buccos.
1: Cannonball. 93-7 the fan. That's the only scoring in the game. Pirates beat the Padres 1-0 O'Neill Cruz with the home run. First career go-ahead homer in the ninth inning or later. Pirates get the win over the Padres, who remain a game ahead of the Diamondbacks for the final National League wild card spot. Pirates get the win in San Diego. In Arizona, Cubs had a ninth inning lead on the Diamondbacks. They had the lead.
3: And a 2-1. Swung on and hit high. It's hit deep. It's on its way. Good night. It's a game winner for Ryan Waldschmidt. Two-run homer, his second walk-off home run this season. And the Diamondbacks stun the Cubs 5-4.
1: Diamondbacks with the walk-off win. Arizona Sports 98-7. Waldschmidt, two RBI, the walk-off home run. Three homers on the season. He's the first rookie in Diamondbacks history with a pinch hit walk-off home run. They have four walk-off home runs this season as a team. That's the most in the National League. Diamondbacks with the win move a game back to the Padres for the third and final wild card spot in the National League. Sports Center All Night, ESPN Radio. It's been a minute since we've seen Tyler Glasnow, but Tuesday made his first start since early May after being on the 60-day IL.
5: I mean, it felt like a long time. I think anytime you're out that long just doing rehab the whole time, it definitely sucks. So it's exciting to be able to get back, but I am glad too. My body's in a spot where I felt like I was before. So I'm just, glad I feel healthy and my stuff feels good.
1: Glasnow, five innings, three earned runs. All of them came in the first inning. Struck out seven over those five innings in his first start since May 6th. So the Dodgers were in a hole. They tied it up. But then in the eighth,
7: 2-0 pitch. Swung on and whistled in the left center base hit. Braves take the lead in the eighth. Ozzie got the slider he was looking for and shot it right up the middle. And the Braves cash in that run and a big two-out knock for Ozzie Albies.
1: And that would be the difference. 680 the Fan. Braves a 4-3 win over the Dodgers. Albies, the go-ahead RBI single in the bottom of the eighth inning. Third go-ahead hit in the eighth inning or later this season. That's the most on the team. Atlanta's won three of the four against the Dodgers this season. For Shohei Ohtani in the loss, 1-for-5. Snapped a four-game streak without an extra base hit. Did have a triple in the loss. ESPN Fantasy Football, now the official game of the NFL. 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
8: Browns are waiving tight end Daquan Wright, who has an agreement in place to play for LSU if he clears waivers.
9: Once you go to the NFL, to me, you're in the NFL. You don't get the opportunity to come back. That means you're kicking somebody else off your team. I think that's fair to the players that worked all summer, all spring.
1: It's been a wild spell for college athletics, specifically football in the spotlight at the moment. And partial question, who can play? We've seen the rulings that there are some who could return. For example, Wright's return from the Cleveland Browns to LSU? Question mark. The SEC among the conferences saying, I don't think so. The Big Ten was the first one out on Tuesday. The SEC joined them. Unanimous opposition to athletes leaving the NFL and returning to college team. Conferences are swiftly passing new rules. In the SEC, it gives Commissioner Greg Sankey full authority to enforce it, quote, with penalties. ESPN's Dan Wetzel.
10: You could see this coming, and college football loves to be dramatic, but it wasn't until Adam Schefter reported over the weekend that Daquan Wright, who played for Ole Miss last year and was part of the Cleveland Browns training camp, was about to hit waivers, was getting cut, and was going to head to LSU to play this season, that people started paying attention. And the moment that happened, I have rarely seen all of college athletics unify and get outraged over something. The sheer assault to the common sense of what college athletics has always been, even after 5 years of dramatic change, the idea that someone would come from an NFL training camp back to college just sent everyone into a tizzy, started having emergency meetings, coaches speaking out. It all just went wild the last couple days.
11: Big Ten, SEC, Notre Dame alignment on this issue. How close are the other major conferences to publicly declaring a stance?
10: It's expected the ACC and Big 12 will follow along and try to come up with something that will ban professional people who have played in the professionals, had a contract, whatever they want to do it, and follow that lead. So I think that you'll have that. Whether all the conferences follow along, we will see. There could be a strategic advantage for some conferences to say, hey, we'll take these guys if you don't want them. And that's always part of college athletics also. Everyone's generally out for their own best interest.
11: I don't think it's cynical to ask, though, how much all of these policies even matter. Like, what's to stop a judge from issuing a TRO to prevent these rules from being enforced?
10: Absolutely nothing. And these will be challenged immediately. Plaintiff attorneys have already said they'll file suit tomorrow or as soon as possible on this. The issue here is that the NCAA in June created a thing called the 5-on-5. They gave all of their active athletes in college sports a fifth year of eligibility. Normally you would have 4 years to play. Now you get five. The players that completed their eligibility, graduated, basically the class of 2026, they finished after four. They started filing suit saying, hey, look, we should have been grandfathered in. We have been prevented the opportunity to play an extra season. They have found judges to agree with that. These rules would not be any different, really, than what the NCAA had already done. So why would the decision be any different? Now, these rules are saying, hey, you chose to go to the NFL. These players and these plaintiffs will argue, we didn't choose it. We didn't have the option to play that fifth year. Had we gotten it, we never would have gone to the NFL. So there is a compelling argument, and judges have found it compelling to strike all of this down. So while this story continues to be wild and dramatic, I think it's still in the early innings of play here.
1: So it's the athletes from the incoming class of 2022, essentially, that's the issue. Not just football. Some of them looking for that fifth year that they really didn't know about until, in some cases, they had already left school. Multiple sports, but currently football in the spotlight, and more specifically, LSU, which has put Lane Kiffin in the crosshairs. On the Pat McAfee Show Tuesday,
12: I told our staff, whoever the kid chooses, the first kid chooses, will be the poster child school, not the first to recruit. There's all kinds of schools that recruited him, including our conference and including his previous school. But he chose us. And so I said, hey, when he decided to choose us, I said, just get ready, guys. This is going to come. This will be Lane Kiffin, LSU, you know, doing something that nobody else is doing. Yeah, I don't worry too much about that. I think as you talk about villains, sometimes the difference between the hero and the villain isn't very far apart, and it changes very often. I see your wrestling stuff there, so you know, I referred to Hulk Hogan before.
13: Hell yeah,
12: he's
13: brother.
12: A villain, then a hero, then a villain, then a hero again, and then a villain. So, you know, it happens sometimes. And, you know, when you're trying to do things at the highest level, a lot of times people want you to apologize for what you're doing when you're chasing greatness. And that's what we do here as a program. That's how we run it. And our players know that. And I think our fans and administration, wherever been, they love it when you're there. And so they understand that you're doing the best for their program at the time so that they can win and they can have everything that they want and they're wanting to have on Saturdays.
1: Spotlight, rightly or wrongly, on Lane Kiffin at LSU. 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
14: I think it's easy for people on the outside to point at Lane Kiffin because he's super controversial. And it's like, okay, of course Lane Kiffin is at the center of it. And of course Lane Kiffin's going to be the first coach to publicly come out and say, yeah, like somebody's going to recruit him, so might as well be us. I'm trying to, you know, get the best football players here at LSU. It's really easy to point the finger at Lane Kiffin, but he just so happens to be the guy who was front and center.
1: And now conferences like the Big Ten, like the SEC, are saying, no, once you've gone pro, you cannot come back. The SEC giving Greg Sankey some wide-ranging authority. SEC analyst Cole Kublik.
15: I'll say this, and I'm going to read this here because I have this. I want to get it correct. The commissioner is authorized to enforce this expectation with penalties against member institutions. I think that's important. That is Commissioner Sankey saying, try me, because this will be challenged legally. I can almost guarantee it. Why? Because everything else in college sports is being challenged legally. I think Thomas Mars and the other lawyers around the NCAA that have had some success will look at this and say, there's holes in it. We're going to go after it. We think we can still get some of these guys on these rosters, but that line means a lot to me. That is Commissioner Sankey saying, I understand there might be legal loopholes. There might be ways you think you can get around this. Don't do it.
2: The term self-governance has been thrown around. And I think, Cole, people think from the outside, well, that just means the SEC is going to go run off and maybe the Big Ten will go with them and there's that super conference. That's not the self-governance that Greg Sankey and them have talked about. This seems to be that.
15: Self-governance, in my opinion, and having some conversations with Greg Sankey about it, means doing things essentially that the NCAA cannot because of the legal ramifications potentially involved. We saw the statement. We saw what Commissioner Sankey essentially has laid out saying, we will punish you the way we deem fit if you try to go and do this. That's, to me, what self-governance means and what they're trying to accomplish, Dari, when you go and make a move like this. I think there are a lot of SEC head football coaches right this moment that are having a gigantic sigh of relief. We don't have to go look. We don't have to have conversations. We don't have to answer questions. Yeah. We don't have to talk about it anymore. Are there one or two that maybe had something up their sleeve that were looking to add a guy? Maybe. Tough. Not going to happen anymore, but at least you can move on with the roster that you got. Probably some SEC football players, too, that are sitting back saying, at least I know I've got my spot now.
1: And in the SEC, ESPN's Pete Thamel said the vote was 16-0, unanimous in the SEC. Straight ahead, dance cards full. SportsCenter All Night continues. It's ESPN Radio.
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1: 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There was one spot left in the WNBA. Dallas grabs it.
2: Wings fans, you can start celebrating. You are going to the postseason for the first time since 2023. Congratulations to Jose Fernandez and the job he has done this year with his team.
1: It was on NBA TV as the Wings beat the Fire 96-78, clinching a playoff spot with that win. The first playoff appearance since 2023. And with the Wings capturing the spot, all eight playoff spots have now been clinched. Wings going to the postseason for the first time since 23 with Coach Jose Fernandez.
3: Coach Jose, going into this, you said this was not the same old Dallas Wings, and now you're headed to the playoffs. How do you feel in this moment?
4: Yeah, that's what we talked about during training camp, right? So, good thing is we still got five games left, one before the World Cup break, but this is what we talked about setting out to do, being one of the top eight teams in the league.
3: You mentioned training camp. How have you seen yourself over this experience further become a connector of people and how this team has rallied around your mission?
4: Yeah, it's all about growth, and I'm just extremely proud on how they've grown and what they've done to this point to get here.
3: Going into this, Arike Ogunbowale, Paige Bueckers have been your true leaders. How have you seen them grow through this whole experience?
4: Oh, tremendously. I think Arike's given up a lot of herself, you know, and you see the growth and you see the amount of people talking in the locker room and in huddles in practice. It's great to see.
3: You're talking about giving up a lot of yourself. You left the program after being there for 25 years to come to this Dallas Wings team. How does tonight further cement that you made the right choice?
4: Well, I knew I made the right choice when I took the job because I knew we could come here and do some special things, but it wouldn't be without having an incredible staff, an incredible group to work with.
3: Congratulations, Coach. You're headed to the playoffs.
4: Thank you.
1: Wings going to the playoffs. Paige

0: Beckers, 22 points, 11 assists in the win on Tuesday. She goes to the postseason for the first time. Wings have three straight wins overall, their longest since the All-Star break. Sun, Sky.
1: 15 on the timer. Edwards hits a hard screen. She's open inside. A new career high for Edwards, 26. Timeout, Chicago.
0: Career high, 26 points, 10 rebounds. First career game with 25 and 10. NBC Sports Boston with the call. Sun, six-point win over the Sky, 87-81, their second straight home win. Mystics, a 10-point win over the Mercury.
2: Austin, who has been dynamic, six on the shot clock now. Executed to perfection, Citron with the deuce.
0: WNBA League Pass, Mystics 94-84 over Phoenix. Mercury with 25 losses this season. Fourth season in franchise history with at least 25. For the Mystics, their 23rd win this season, second most for any season in team history. Kelsey Plum, 10 points in 17 minutes off the bench in her home debut for the Mercury after playing four games on the road after being acquired by Phoenix. So WNBA teams in the postseason, Dallas, along with Minnesota, Golden State, Las Vegas, Atlanta, Indiana, New York, and Washington. Teams that are out, Portland Fire, along with the Toronto Tempo, the two expansion franchises, they miss out along with Chicago, Phoenix, L.A., Connecticut, and Seattle. SportsCenter All Night, ESPN Radio. Back to baseball. Houston rallies in New York against the Yankees.
3: And Diaz pokes this into right field down the line. Over toward the corner goes Jones at the wall. See you later! Second home run of the night for Yiner Diaz. Took advantage of the short porch in the Bronx. And it is 6-6. First pitch by Hedrick. And Alvarez hits this into right center. And it's down for a base hit. And that's going to bound all the way to the wall. Pena racing to third. He's going to score without a throw. Yordan loping over to third base with an RBI triple. The Astros lead it 7-6. Yordan's third hit of the night.
0: Astros with three in the eighth inning. KBME 790 AM. They rally for a 9-7 win over the Yankees. Astros 20th multi-run comeback win this season. Most in the American League. Yankees nine runs allowed. They're still banged up. As for down the stretch, ESPN's Jorge Castillo.
4: And Aaron Judge is inching towards returning in September. He has not played since May 31st with that stress fracture and a right rib. And the Yankees need him to really supercharge this offense that has really struggled of late. And the Yankees were sort of expecting, not sort of, they were expecting another big bat to come back here soon, Giancarlo Stanton, who has been out since late April with a right calf strain. Well, last week he had a big setback and suffered a left calf strain. And Giancarlo Stanton, while the Yankees have not ruled him out to return this season, chances are he will not return this season. The calendar at this point, as Aaron Boone said over the weekend, it is challenging to see him return this year.
5: Okay, and a couple of pitchers to keep an eye on.
4: So Max Fried yesterday threw a live batting practice session, live BP, four innings, 60 pitches. His next step could be a rehab assignment, doing a start in the minor leagues, or Aaron Boone left the door open for him starting Saturday against the Red Sox in one of the Yankees' two games of their doubleheader. And the reason why, a big reason why Max Fried, beyond the fact that he's one of the best pitchers in the American League, a big reason why the Yankees need him, is Ryan Weathers went down with an injury on Saturday here at Yankee Stadium, left forearm strain. He's going to return, the Yankees hope, at the end of the season as a reliever, as will Clark Schmidt.
0: Yankees hoping to be healthy by the time the postseason rolls around. United against going in reverse. That's next. SportsCenter All Night. It's ESPN Radio.
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5: First pitch drilled out toward right center and deep. 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
1: Dallas Wings capture the WNBA's final playoff spot. Mets, Diamondbacks walk off wins on Tuesday. Cal Raleigh homers for a fourth consecutive at-bat came in the first inning of Seattle's win over the Phillies. College conferences are putting in new rules to prevent what we're seeing about players returning to college.
2: Browns are waiving tight end Daquan Wright, who has an agreement in place to play for LSU if he clears waivers.
3: LSU is behind a lot of the Louisiana case. There's going to be a lot of players that are part of this group that filed in Louisiana that will probably end up playing at LSU.
4: Once you go to the NFL, to me, you're in the NFL. You don't get the opportunity to come back. You have a limited roster limit now. So if you invited somebody back to your team, that means you're kicking somebody else off your team. That's fair to the players that worked all summer, all spring.
1: If you're a homeowner, you may know about backflow preventers. You've got a sprinkler system in your yard, for example. You got that little one-way valve in the system to stop contaminated water from flowing back into the clean drinking water supply. Pro athletes aren't contaminated. It's an analogy. College conferences trying to prevent the backflow of athletes from the pros to the collegiate level. Daquan Wright in the spotlight looking to head back from Browns camp to land at LSU. It's been certainly a topic of discussion among college football. Head coaches certainly paying attention. Josh Heupel at Tennessee, Dan Lanning at Oregon, Pete Golding from Ole Miss, Kalen DeBoer, Alabama, John Summerall from Florida, Ryan Day from Ohio State, P.J. Fleck from Minnesota, Tony Elliott from Virginia, all of them.
5: We're not currently evaluating anybody that's on NFL rosters, and, you know, my fault is just to each his own is my thought.
6: I'm not the NCAA. I think in general, you guys certainly have a clear picture of how I feel about that entire situation to begin with.
4: It used to be once you had an agent or once you went and did the combine or once you went to mini, I mean, all those things qualified as you were no longer an amateur. You're a professional now once you declare for the draft. So to let any of those players come back, you know, fair or unfair to them, it's unfair to the sport. And I think it's unfair to the players that are on current teams, you know, for those guys to be coming back.
7: All of us obviously have a responsibility to our current roster. And then there's a responsibility in the chair that you're in also to, you know, produce a really good football team. I'm strictly basing it on, okay, what's in the room right now, right? Our numbers are where they're supposed to be. We got really good players that we went and recruited that have invested and bought into what we're asking them to do.
8: There's a possibility out there of someone that was on our roster in the past. But again, right now, that he wouldn't be able to come in and play. So I can't control that. Can't worry about that. You just never know each day in the world we're in right now.
9: Look, I had a Jake Retzlaff last year on July 27th. So I'm not like holier than thou, acting like I'm not going to add a player. If it's best for Florida football for us to add a player, we'll add a player.
10: The conferences have to decide if there's a point where their rosters have to be locked in. Because once some of these guys become available, adding them to the roster is going to provide advantage for certain teams.
11: As of right now, from what I've been told, we've maximized what we can do. I just never know what the changes will be. But if, you know, they want to say that we can bring back guys' first name that starts with T and ends with J, then we'll bring Tyler Johnson back if we can.
12: You either coach it or you allow it. The tough part is we're allowing it. Right, there's adults that are allowing, you know, things to happen, right? I think we just need to stop allowing it.
1: The adults in the room are trying to stop it from happening. Earlier on ESPN Radio, Harry Douglas.
13: We're at the point now, Freddie, where I feel like we have to have a commissioner of college football.
14: Oh, we've needed that for a while, but carry on.
13: For that structure, for that balance, and for things to be different. Because now it has become the Wild Wild West, in my opinion.
1: Wild Wild West trying to put its foot down and halt things. On Tuesday, the Big Ten unanimously voted to prohibit football players who signed pro contracts, appeared on an NFL roster, or declared for the draft as underclassmen without withdrawing, prevent them from going back to college. The SEC following suit, banning any players who've been drafted or listed on rosters in the NFL, NBA, WNBA, they can't compete in SEC athletics. Other conferences like the ACC, Big 12, also considering implementing similar restrictions. They're expected to meet this week as well. ESPN's Heather Dinich.
15: What's next for LSU? I mean, really, there are three options. You can either fight it out in court. You can walk away from these players. And this is, you know, Will Wade, too, who's got a basketball player who's coming in. Or you can break the rules and see what the penalties are. And I also asked an SEC spokesperson tonight if they're going to publicize what the penalties are. And I was told that that is to be announced. So they've got a couple of options here, but I think at the end of the day, one thing that we can probably be sure of is that legally, this is far from over.
16: Are these athletes now just kind of stuck in limbo, or do you think they still enroll at LSU? You know, how do you think the players are going to handle this?
15: Well, see, that was one of the logistical questions anyway, and that's why you have Marcus Freeman at Notre Dame saying we can't do this because we can't get players enrolled right now for a master's degree because school started already. So even if these respective conferences did not enact these rules today, there were still a lot of questions about if this was going to actually happen and how it would all take place. But as for what the players are going to do, I would expect their attorneys to fight this. Our colleague Pete Thamel got a quote from attorney Ryan Downton, who represents clients that are impacted by this ruling. And the attorney said, quote, "It's cartel-like conduct when NCAA conferences attempt to create their own spur-of-the-moment rules in response to courts enjoining those same rules at the NCAA level." So, like I said, the one thing that we can be sure of is this is going to continue in the court level. Here's the other thing, too, that listeners need to understand. This is happening for a very specific reason right now. It's because in June, the NCAA changed its eligibility model and said players now have 5 years to play five seasons, right? And so when you turn 19 or when you enroll in college, your eligibility clock starts ticking. But there are players from the 2022 class, the 2022-2023 academic year, who say, wait a minute, I have another year that I'm not getting because they didn't grandfather in that particular class. And the reasoning from the NCAA is people have moved on. Coaches have built their rosters without those players. And there are a lot of reasons why they didn't make it retroactive. So you have a tight end like Daquan Wright, who was playing with Cleveland and dressed with the Browns on Saturday, mm-hmm. and is in the transfer portal because he thinks, and he has argued successfully in a Baton Rouge court, that he still has 1 year left of eligibility. So to your point, what does Lane Kiffin do? Does he continue to pursue him and get in trouble with the SEC? Does he just say, listen, this isn't going to work out. Good luck to you. We'll see what happens. But I'll tell you one thing. LSU has a lot of good players on their team. Could they have used tight ends who played for him at Ole Miss? Sure. But I think they're also going to be okay if this doesn't work out.
1: Conferences seem to be united in their reactions, too. They are reacting quickly to the notion of players returning to college, saying in various forms, no. Earlier on the Rich Eisen show,
17: there's this loophole, and these kids were told you don't have any eligibility left. Oh, and the NCAA has now created a rule after they've left in June that these kids probably would have liked to have known before they decided to make the draft choice that they made. Part of me's like, damn's the breaks, though. That's it. It's too bad. They created a rule that gives other people eligibility that you just didn't know about. They just created it after you're gone. They seek injunctive relief, and somebody shocked the world in the state of Louisiana, where Baton Rouge resides, says, okay, now I know there are just two that wound up at LSU, and there's more to come. I mean, cutdown day in the National Football League is right around the corner. And you know who I feel for the most are the players who are currently in their regular years of eligibility who might lose a gig because of this.
1: Still to be decided, and it will be decided probably by the attorneys and perhaps the courts. As for the football stuff, the final quarterback question in the SEC has been answered. Vanderbilt naming Blaise Berlowitz as the starter, although freshman Jared Curtis expected to play during the season opener and seems to have a path to take over. ESPN analyst Cole Kublik.
18: this is ideally the way that you want to do it. When you have a veteran that's been in the system, and it's not just the fact that he was around Diego Pavia, he's been with offensive coordinator Tim Beck, he's been with Jerry Kill, who are both on staff right now at Vanderbilt. The thing with this offense is the difficulties don't necessarily come with what you're asked to do, seeing defensive backs or reading a defense. The difficulties become with football manipulation, getting in and out of a fake, when to cut and run upfield, when to pitch a ball, not to pitch a ball. Those decisions have to be natural, Dari, and they have to happen quickly. It's why Diego Pavia was so good. He was tough. He was fun. He was a competitor. But he could manipulate the football in that offense better than anybody I had seen. Blaze Berlitz has a little bit of that craftiness inside of him. You know, he'll make a no-look throw. He'll juke a guy out on the perimeter. He's got a strong enough arm to make all the throws that you need. And most importantly, in this offense, with this staff, he's tough. He will stand in the pocket and deliver the football. But you have a super talented, more than likely, more talented quarterback on the roster that you can now ease into action. You don't have to just say, hey, Jared Curtis, you're the guy.
19: Yeah.
18: Go figure it all out. Guess what? You're going to get 20 different looks that we never showed you in practice because they know you're a freshman and they're going to come after you and try to knock you out of the game and force you into mistakes that you're likely going to make. So now put the veteran in. Let him run the show. Pick your spots that you want your five-star super talented guy to play in, and then work him in as the season progresses.
19: What do you tell, though, the incumbent starter here now in Berlitz to not have him looking over the shoulder all the time, right?
18: You tell him right now.
19: What if I throw two picks? I'm done, right?
18: No, you're number one, but you have to earn it every day. And I think Clark Lee has operated that way. Blaze Berlitz, having been with him for a while, knows full well this is not a job that was given, and this is not a job that I'm just going to keep. It has to be earned each and every day.
1: And he will start week one for Vanderbilt. Sports Center All Night, ESPN Radio, from college to the pros, which is the natural progression of things in football. Jamar Chase giving everybody a little scare in practice on Tuesday, says he's fine after suffering a left knee injury that cut his practice time short Tuesday.
20: I don't know like what exactly went down or how I did it. I'm gonna be honest, I really don't know. I just it was like an incident of me missing the ground or missing my footing or something like that. No, I don't think I got tangled. I think it's like something on my own.
1: Chase was attempting to bring in a pass down the right sideline when the injury occurred. Says it's considered a hyperextension, but he doesn't consider it very serious. Earlier on ESPN Radio, ESPN Bengals reporter Ben Baby.
21: They were not overly concerned. I imagine they'll go through and try to make sure that everything is, check off all the boxes. But we did not get any indication whatsoever that there was a lot of major concern. In fact, Matt went over to Bengals team president Mike Brown, who at 91 years old is still watching every practice out there in the heat. He went over there. Mike did not seem all that concerned as well. So, you know, by all accounts, it seems like the Bengals dodged something that could have been pretty bad.
1: Chase limped off under his own power. Bengals, as Ben Baby mentioned, not overly concerned. Speaking of injuries, Michael Penix Jr. back practicing finally. What about starting? ESPN's Adam Schefter.
22: I think there is a chance that it does turn out to be Michael Penix. I think that Tua did not seize that opportunity over the summer, is what it sounds like. And they were waiting for him to play well, and it was uneven. And now they obviously thought they might be in a position where they could wait for Michael Penix and not have to rush him along. You got to make sure he's physically right before anything happens. But they went from a position of, let's see how long it takes Michael Penix, to where we really could use Michael Penix here now. Do I think there's a chance he can start opening day? Yeah. Doctors cleared him for the 11-on-11. If he's physically up to the challenge, I think he's got a real chance to start on opening day.
1: And now he's working back at full speed with the Falcons. Sports Center All Night, ESPN Radio. Speaking of offenses, trying to get honed in and attacking the Chargers, Jim Harbaugh bringing in Mike McDaniel as offensive coordinator.
23: Wanted to be crisp. And, you know, clean, you know, we got, you know, several things that we were working on offensively, and you don't want to see those, you know, show up, and you want to see improvement. And that's, it's really hard, 11 guys, to get them to do their assignment, you know, their technique, their job. I mean, it's never perfect, but you want to see that level of crispness and execution.
1: And Harbaugh wants that offense looking sharp as they head into the season. ESPN analyst Field Yates.
0: The Chargers offense is going to be super, wait for it, charged this year. This Miami Dolphins team over the past 4 years with Mike McDaniel, a team with less talented quarterback, was amongst the most explosive offenses during his first two seasons. Justin Herbert, as a result, is my quarterback six. There were 3 weeks during Tua Tagovailoa's first season with Mike McDaniel that he was a top two scoring quarterback. He also led the NFL in passing yards. Tua is now playing for the minimum with the Falcons. Justin Herbert's amongst the best quarterbacks in the NFL. I am very excited about this Los Angeles offense, and for no player more so than Justin Herbert.
1: And it comes from the top down with the changes in the coaching staff, especially the coordinator position. Digging out of the hole, now standing high, too. SportsCenter All Night continues. It's ESPN Radio.
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1: 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Golf, PGA Tour Commissioner Brian Rolapp saying, essentially, you had your chance. He says the tour has no current plan to bring back the returning member program. It would be a potential pathway for players like Bryson DeChambeau, John Rahm, Cameron Smith. They wanted to return from LIV Golf. LIV's future is in doubt. There may be players like those guys looking for a spot to play in 2027.
2: Great thing about golf is it's a meritocracy, and basically you earn what you earned. And I think whatever we do for whomever, whatever player, if you've been on the tour before or haven't been on the tour before, you're going to have to earn it, right? And so you're going to have to earn your way back. And then second, look, we're a membership organization. We don't have a collective bargaining agreement. These guys aren't under contract at the tour, but what we do have is rules. That's how we keep the whole thing together. And if we didn't have those rules, all this great thing we're talking about, a tour championship and all these events, we couldn't put on for fans and our partners. So because they're rules, that holds everything together. And if you violate those rules, there'll be consequences. So what those will be, I don't know. We've been very public. Those guys that are under contract, I don't know when they're not going to be under contract. If they can demonstrate that they're no longer on a contract, then we'll have a conversation. But that hasn't been the case yet.
1: Five-time major champ Brooks Koepka did use the returning member program to go back to the PGA Tour in January after he left Live, but that window did close. Back to baseball. The win streak continues for the Royals.
3: Here's the pitch. Smack to left center field. Collins angles over. It's down for a hit. Collins cuts it off. Cameron and Bateman coming to score. Lucas goes to second. Here's the throw. He's out at second. The game is over. The Blue Jays score two, but Nathan Lucas gets thrown out at second base trying to stretch into a double. The game is over. The Royals win 5-3.
1: 96-5 the fan, 5-3 the final as the Royals get their ninth consecutive win. White Sox an 11-7 win over the Rangers who fall a half game behind the Astros for the AL West lead. Extra innings for the Guardians.
4: Here's Jose Ramirez. Go ahead, run at third. Here's the pitch. Swung on and drilled left center field, base hit and more near the gap. Scoring is Rocchio, racing to third, being waved home is Kwan. Here comes the relay. Kwan slides in safely into second with a two-run double. Jose Ramirez, the Guardians grab the lead 8-6.
1: WTAM as the Guardians win it 8-6 in 10 innings. Guardians bullpen 8 2/3. Three hit ball, 12 strikeouts among six different relievers.
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5: How good is that? Are you not entertained?
0: Number 5.
1: In Atlanta, Tyler Glasnow returns to the mound for LA. He goes 5, but the Braves snap a tie with the Dodgers in the 8th. 680 the fan.
4: 2-0 pitch. Swung on and whistled into left center, base hit. Braves take the lead in the 8th. Ozzie got the slider he was looking for and shot it right up the middle. And the Braves cash in that run and a big two-out knock for Ozzie Albies.
0: Number 4.
1: Paul Skeens and the Pirates pitching shut down the Padres. So Pittsburgh only needed this in the 9th. 93-7 the fan.
6: Here it comes. And a line drive right field toward the wall.
5: It's a cruise missile, and it is a missile. Wow, he took a changeup and lines a cannonball over the right field wall. His 17th, 1-0 Buccos.
0: Number 3.
1: Mets get a win in 10, due in part to the fact Milwaukee was denied a chance to score in the 9th. 880 ESPN New York.
7: Here's the 2-1 pitch. Swinging a liner towards short. Caught by a diving Lindor. And that retires the side. A brilliant game-saving catch by Francisco Lindor on a line drive on which Lindor had to go to his right and make a backhanded diving stab.
0: Number 2.
1: Red Sox win in 11 in Miami, doing quite a bit of damage in that 11th. WEI 93.7 FM.
4: The pitch.
5: Swinging a high drive into right field. It is Craig. It's in the track. It's in the wall. Goodbye. A slam for Duran. And the Red Sox lead
0: Iowa.
1: In Arizona, Diamondbacks trailed the Cubs by a run in the bottom of the ninth. Arizona Sports 98.7.
3: And the 2-1. Swung on and hit high. It's hit deep. It's on its way.
1: The Diamondbacks moved to within the game of the Padres for the third wild card spot in the National League. Marlins are four games out of a wild card spot. Cardinals are five games out. As for the American League wild card, Guardians with their 10-inning win still hold the third wild card in the American League. Rangers are a game out. Baltimore 2.5 back. Mariners, Twins, Blue Jays all three games behind of that third wild card spot in the American League. Speaking of the Mariners, about 4 for 4. That's next. SportsCenter All Night. It's ESPN Radio.
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9: Hey, this is Rich Eisen coming up on Wednesday. 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
13: It's Michelle Smallman, and coming up Wednesday, we continue to get you ready for the 2026 season as we go 2-a-days with the Eagles. No A.J. 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
13: 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Going back on it is Bellinger on the warning track. He leaps. See you later.
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17: 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College conferences aren't just pumping the brakes. They have slammed the brakes, throttled back, and pulled the ripcord all at once. That is straight ahead. But Major League Baseball giving us some drama lately as well. And if we hop into the Wayback Machine and travel to, Monday night in Seattle.
18: Here's a swing and a high fly ball deep to right field. A towering shot, Harper going back, and goodbye baseball! Cal Raleigh, swing and a drive deep to right field. Cal does it again, goodbye baseball!
19: Swung on, crossed, right field! Has he done it again? It is gone! Cal!
17: 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Now we fast forward to Tuesday in Seattle.
18: The windup and the 2-1 pitch to Cal, swinging a drive down the right field line, stay fair, gone, goodbye baseball. Four consecutive home runs for Cal Raleigh, three last night, and his first at-bat tonight off of Aaron Nola with a screaming line drive just fair down the right field line, ties the game at 1-1, and in four consecutive official plate appearances, Cal Raleigh has hit a home run. Four in a row for Cal Raleigh.
17: That one ties the game with the Phillies on Tuesday. Cal Raleigh, second player in Mariners history to homer in four straight at-bats. Mike Cameron did it in 2002. Raleigh with four homers in his past two games, most in a two-game span in his career. By the seventh, Mariners were padding their lead.
20: One ball, one strike. Bases loaded, two outs. Mariners up one. Raleigh, the pitch. Swung on, parachute, left field, falling fast, it's down, it's a hit. Ward scores, JP right behind him, he scores. Two RBI base hit, Tom Canzone clapping his hands at first base as the Mariners lead 4-1.
17: Seattle Sports 710 AM, 4-1 the final. Mariners 7-3 in their past 10 games. They've gone from six games back to 2.5 back. In the AL West, Phillies, meanwhile, back-to-back losses after their nine-game win streak. Phillies hitters, They struck out 11 times on Tuesday. Snaps a 28-game streak of 10 strikeouts or fewer. Had been their longest streak since 2012. Phillies, though, don't lose ground to the Padres in the wild card because San Diego was having trouble with Pirates pitching.
0: The 2-2, and he went this time, swing and a miss as the home plate umpire.
21: And there's that slider down and away for the chase. I mean, anytime, that's where the information that catchers get is so critical to setting up that next pitch. There's no way you should be able to get to a 97-mile-per-hour fastball up and in, and then absolutely cover a slider down and away.
17: 93-7 the fan. Skeens in the bullpen shutting down the Padres. Skeens, six innings of three-hit ball, four strikeouts, 16 career starts now with six scoreless innings. They shut down the Padres, but that said, the Pirates don't score either until the ninth.
0: Here it comes, and a line drive field toward the wall. It's a cruise missile, and it is a missile. Wow, he took a changeup and lines a cannonball over the right field wall. His 17th, 1-0 Buccos.
17: Cannonball. 93-7 the fan. That's the only scoring in the game. Pirates beat the Padres 1-0. O'Neill Cruz with the home run. First career go-ahead homer in the ninth inning or later. Pirates get the win over the Padres, who remain a game ahead of the Diamondbacks for the final National League wild card spot. Pirates get the win in San Diego. In Arizona, Cubs had a ninth-inning lead on the Diamondbacks. They had the lead.
22: And a 2-1. Swung on and hit high. It's hit deep. It's on its way. Good night! It's a game winner for Ryan Waldschmidt. Two-run homer. His second walk-off home run this season. And the Diamondbacks stung the Cubs.
17: Diamondbacks with the walk-off win. Arizona Sports 98-7. Waldschmidt, two RBI, the walk-off home run. Three homers on the season. He's the first rookie in Diamondbacks history with a pinch hit walk-off home run. They have four walk-off home runs this season as a team. That's the most in the National League. Diamondbacks with the win move a game back to the Padres for the third and final wild card spot in the National League. Sports Center all night, ESPN Radio. It's been a minute since we've seen Tyler Glasnow, but Tuesday made his first start since early May after being on the 60-day IL.
23: You know, it felt like a long time. I think anytime you're out that long just doing rehab the whole time, it definitely sucks. So it's exciting to be able to get back, but I am glad too. My body's in a spot where I felt like I was before. So glad I feel healthy. My stuff feels good.
17: Glasnow, five innings, three earned runs, all of them came in the first inning. Struck out seven over those five innings in his first start since May 6th. So the Dodgers were in a hole. They tied it up. But then in the eighth,
19: 2-0 pitch. Swung on and whistled in the left center base hit. Braves take the lead in the eighth. Ozzie got the slider he was looking for and shot it right up the middle. And the Braves cash in that run and a big two-out knock for Ozzie Albies.
17: And that would be the difference. 680 the fan. Braves a 4-3 win over the Dodgers. Albies the go-ahead RBI single in the bottom of the eighth inning. Third go-ahead hit in the eighth inning or later this season. That's the most on the team. Atlanta's won three of the four against the Dodgers this season. For Shohei Ohtani in the loss, 1-for-5. Snapped a four-game streak without an extra base hit. Did have a triple in the loss. ESPN Fantasy Football, now the official game of the NFL. 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
24: Browns are waiving tight end Daquan Wright, who has an agreement in place to play for LSU if he clears waivers.
25: Once you go to the NFL, to me, you're in the NFL. You don't get the opportunity to come back. That means you're kicking somebody else off your team. I think that's fair to the players that worked all summer, all spring.
17: It's been a wild spell for college athletics, specifically football in the spotlight at the moment. And partial question, who can play? We've seen the rulings that there are some who could return. For example, Wright's return from the Cleveland Browns to LSU? Question mark. Yes, you see, among the conferences saying, I don't think so. The Big Ten was the first one out on Tuesday. The SEC joined them. Unanimous opposition to athletes leaving the NFL and returning to college team. Conferences are swiftly passing new rules. In the SEC, it gives Commissioner Greg Sankey full authority to enforce it, quote, with penalties. ESPN's Dan Wetzel.
1: You could see this coming, and college football loves to be dramatic. But it wasn't until Adam Schefter reported over the weekend that Daquan Wright, who played for Ole Miss last year and was part of the Cleveland Browns training camp, was about to hit waivers, was getting cut, and was going to head to LSU to play this season, that people started paying attention. And the moment that happened, I have rarely seen all of college athletics unify and get outraged over something. The sheer assault to the common sense of what college athletics has always been, even after 5 years of dramatic change, the idea that someone would come from an NFL training camp back to college just sent everyone into a tizzy, started having emergency meetings, coaches speaking out. It all just went wild the last couple days.
2: Big Ten, SEC, Notre Dame alignment on this issue. How close are the other major conferences to publicly declaring a stance?
1: As expected, the ACC and Big 12 will follow along and try to come up with something that will ban professional athletes, people who have played in the professionals, had a contract, whatever they want to do it, and follow that lead. So I think that you'll have that. Whether all the conferences follow along, we will see. There could be a strategic advantage for some conference to say, hey, we'll take these guys if you don't want them. And that's always part of college athletics also. Everyone's generally out for their own best interest.
2: I don't think it's cynical to ask, though, how much all of these policies even matter. Like, what's to stop a judge from issuing a TRO to prevent these rules from being enforced?
1: Absolutely nothing. And these will be challenged immediately. Plaintiff attorneys have already said they'll file suit tomorrow or as soon as possible on this. The issue here is that the NCAA in June created a thing called the 5-and-5. They gave all of their active athletes in college sports a fifth year of eligibility. Normally you would have 4 years to play. Now you get five. The players that completed their eligibility, graduated, basically the class of 2026, they finished after four. They started filing suit saying, hey, look, we should have been grandfathered in. We have been prevented the opportunity to play an extra season. They have found judges to agree with that. These rules would not be any different, really, than what the NCAA had already done. So why would the decision be any different? Now, these rules are saying, hey, you chose to go to the NFL. These players and these plaintiffs will argue, we didn't choose it. We didn't have the option to play that fifth year. Had we gotten it, we never would have gone to the NFL. So there is a compelling argument, and judges have found it compelling to strike all of this down. So while this story continues to be wild and dramatic, I think it's still in the early innings of play here.
17: So it's the athletes from the incoming class of 2022, essentially, that's the issue. Not just football. Some of them looking for that fifth year that they really didn't know about until, in some cases, they had already left school. Multiple sports, but currently football in the spotlight, and more specifically, LSU, which has put Lane Kiffin in the crosshairs. On the Pat McAfee Show Tuesday,
3: I told our staff, whoever the kid chooses, the first kid chooses, will be the poster child school, not the first to recruit. There's all kinds of schools that recruited him, including our conference and including his previous school. But he chose us. And so I said, hey, when he decided to choose us, I said, just get ready, guys. This is going to come. This will be Lane Kiffin, LSU, you know, doing something that nobody else is doing. Yeah, I don't worry too much about that. I think as you talk about villains, sometimes the difference between the hero and the villain isn't very far apart. And it changes very often. I see your wrestling stuff there. So you know, I referred to Hulk Hogan before.
4: Hell yeah,
3: he
4: brother.
3: A villain, then a hero, then a villain, then a hero again, and then a villain. So, you know, it happens sometimes. And, you know, when you're trying to do things at the highest level, a lot of times people want you to apologize for what you're doing when you're chasing greatness. And that's what we do here as a program. That's how we run it. And our players know that. And I think our fans and administration, wherever you've been, they love it when you're there. And so they understand that you're doing the best for their program at the time so that they can win and they can have everything that they want and they're wanting to have on Saturdays.
17: Spotlight, rightly or wrongly, on Lane Kiffin at LSU. 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
4: our Jonathan Zaslow.
5: I think it's easy for people on the outside to point at Lane Kiffin because he's super controversial. And it's like, okay, of course Lane Kiffin is at the center of it. And of course Lane Kiffin's going to be the first coach to publicly come out and say, yeah, like somebody's going to recruit him, so might as well be us. I'm trying to, you know, get the best football players here at LSU. It's really easy to point the finger at LSU, at Lane Kiffin, but he just so happens to be the guy who was front and center.
4: And now conferences like the Big Ten, like the SEC, are saying, no, once you've gone pro, you cannot come back. The SEC giving Greg Sankey some wide-ranging authority. SEC analyst Cole Kublik.
6: I'll say this, and I'm going to read this here because I have it, so I want to get it correct. The commissioner is authorized to enforce this expectation with penalties against member institutions. I think that's important. That is Commissioner Sankey saying, try me, because this will be challenged legally. I can almost guarantee it. Why? Because everything else in college sports is being challenged legally. I think Thomas Mars and the other lawyers around the NCAA that have had some success will look at this and say, there's holes in it. We're going to go after it. We think we can still get some of these guys on these rosters, but that line means a lot to me. That is Commissioner Sankey saying, I understand there might be legal loopholes. There might be ways you think you can get around this. Don't do it.
7: The term self-governance has been thrown around. And I think, Cole, people think from the outside, well, that just means the SEC is going to go run off and maybe the Big Ten will go with them and there's that super conference. That's not the self-governance that Greg Sankey and them have talked about. This seems to be that.
6: Self-governance, in my opinion, and having some conversations with Greg Sankey about it, means doing things essentially that the NCAA cannot because of the legal ramifications potentially involved. We saw the statement. We saw what Commissioner Sankey essentially has laid out saying, we will punish you the way we deem fit if you try to go and do this. That's, to me, what self-governance means and what they're trying to accomplish, Dari, when you go and make a move like this. I think there are a lot of SEC head football coaches right this moment that are having a gigantic sigh of relief. We don't have to go look. We don't have to have conversations. We don't have to answer questions. Yeah. We don't have to talk about it anymore. Are there one or two that maybe had something up their sleeve that were looking to add a guy? Maybe. Tough. Not going to happen anymore, yeah. But at least you can move on with the roster that you got. Probably some SEC football players, too, that are sitting back saying, at least I know I've got my spot now.
4: And in the SEC, ESPN's Pete Thamel said the vote was 16-0, unanimous in the SEC. Straight ahead, dance cards full. SportsCenter All Night continues. It's ESPN Radio.
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1: 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There was one spot left in the WNBA. Dallas grabs it.
2: Wings fans, you can start celebrating. You are going to the postseason for the first time since 2023. Congratulations to Jose Fernandez and the job he has done this year with his team.
1: It was on NBA TV as the Wings beat the Fire 96-78, clinching a playoff spot with that win. The first playoff appearance since 2023. And with the Wings capturing the spot, all eight playoff spots have now been clinched. Wings going to the postseason for the first time since 23 with Coach Jose Fernandez.
3: Coach Jose, going into this, you said this was not the same old Dallas Wings, and now you're headed to the playoffs. How do you feel in this moment?
4: Yeah, that's what we talked about during training camp, right? So, good thing is we still got five games left, one before the World Cup break, but this is what we talked about setting out to do, being one of the top eight teams in the league.
3: You mentioned training camp. How have you seen yourself over this experience further become a connector of people and how this team has rallied around your mission?
4: Yeah, it's all about growth, and I'm just extremely proud on how they've grown and what they've done to this point to get here.
3: Going into this, Arike Ogunbowale, Paige Bueckers have been your true leaders. How have you seen them grow through this whole experience?
4: Oh, tremendously. I think Arike's given up a lot of herself, you know, and you see the growth and you see the amount of people talking in the locker room and in huddles in practice. It's great to see.
3: You're talking about giving up a lot of yourself. You left the program after being there for 25 years to come to this Dallas Wings team. How does tonight further cement that you made the right choice?
4: Well, I knew I made the right choice when I took the job because I knew we could come here and do some special things, but it wouldn't be without having an incredible staff and incredible group to work with.
3: Congratulations, Coach. You're headed to the playoffs.
4: Thank you.
1: Wings going to the playoffs. Paige Bueckers, 22 points, 11 assists in the win on Tuesday. She goes to the postseason for the first time. Wings have three straight wins overall, their longest since the All-Star break. Sun, Sky.
5: 15 on the timer. Edwards hits a hard screen. She's open inside. A new career high for Edwards. 26. Timeout, Chicago.
1: Career high, 26 points, 10 rebounds. 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NBC Sports Boston with the call. Sun, 6-point win over the Sky, 87-81. Their second straight home win. Mystics, a 10-point win over the Mercury.
6: Austin, who has been dynamic. 6 on the shot clock now.

0: 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Citron with the deuce.
1: WNBA League Pass, Mystics 94-84 over Phoenix. Mercury with 25 losses this season. Fourth season in franchise history with at least 25. For the Mystics, their 23rd win this season, second most for any season in team history. Kelsey Plum, 10 points and 17 minutes off the bench in her home debut for the Mercury after playing four games on the road after being acquired by Phoenix. So WNBA teams in the postseason, Dallas, along with Minnesota, Golden State, Las Vegas, Atlanta, Indiana, New York, and Washington. Teams that are out, Portland Fire, along with the Toronto Tempo, the two expansion franchises, they miss out, along with Chicago, Phoenix, L.A., Connecticut, and Seattle. SportsCenter all night, ESPN Radio. Back to baseball. Houston rallies in New York against the Yankees.
2: And Diaz pokes this in the right field down the line. Over toward the corner goes Jones at the wall. See you later! Second home run of the night for Yiner Diaz. Took advantage of the short porch in the Bronx. And it is 6-6. First pitch by Hedrick. And Alvarez hits this in the right center. And it's down for a base hit. And that's going to bound all the way to the wall. Pena racing to third. He's going to score without a throw. Yordan loping over to third base with an RBI triple. The Astros lead it 7-6. Yordan's third hit of the night.
1: Astros with three in the eighth inning. KBME 790 AM. They rally for a 9-7 win over the Yankees. Astros 20th multi-run comeback win this season. Most in the American League. Yankees nine runs allowed. They're still banged up. As for down the stretch, ESPN's Jorge Castillo.
3: And Aaron Judge is inching towards returning in September. He has not played since May 31st with that stress fracture and a right rib. And the Yankees need him to really supercharge this offense that has really struggled of late. And the Yankees were sort of expecting, not sort of, they were expecting another big bat to come back here soon. Giancarlo Stanton, who has been out since late April with a right calf strain. Well, last week he had a big setback and suffered a left calf strain. And Giancarlo Stanton, while the Yankees have not ruled him out to return this season, chances are he will not return this season. The calendar at this point, as Aaron Boone said over the weekend, it is challenging to see him return this year.
4: Okay, and a couple of pitchers to keep an eye on.
3: So Max Fried yesterday threw a live batting practice session, live BP, four innings, 60 pitches. His next step could be a rehab assignment, doing a start in the minor leagues, or Aaron Boone left the door open for him starting Saturday against the Red Sox in one of the Yankees' two games of their doubleheader. And the reason why, a big reason why Max Fried, beyond the fact that he's one of the best pitchers in the American League, a big reason why the Yankees need him, is Ryan Weathers went down with an injury on Saturday here at Yankee Stadium, left forearm strain. He's going to return, the Yankees hope, at the end of the season as a reliever, as will Clark Schmidt.
1: Yankees hoping to be healthy by the time the postseason rolls around. United against going in reverse. That's next, SportsCenter all night at ESPN Radio.
5: 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Ellie De La Cruz and the Cincinnati Reds are at Wrigley to face MVP candidate PCA and the Chicago Cubs.
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1: Dallas Wings capture the WNBA's final playoff spot. Mets, Diamondbacks, walk-off wins on Tuesday. Cal Raleigh homers for a fourth consecutive at-bat came in the first inning of Seattle's win over the Phillies. College conferences are putting in new rules to prevent what we're seeing about players returning to college.
2: Browns are waiving tight end Daquan Wright, who has an agreement in place to play for LSU if he clears waivers.
3: LSU is behind a lot of the Louisiana case. There's going to be a lot of players that are part of this group that filed in Louisiana that will probably end up playing at LSU.
4: Once you go to the NFL, to me, you're in the NFL. You don't get the opportunity to come back. And you have a limited roster limit now. So if you invited somebody back to your team, that means you're kicking somebody else off your team. I think that's fair to the players that worked all summer, all spring.
1: If you're a homeowner, you may know about backflow preventers. Got a sprinkler system in your yard, for example. You got that little one-way valve in the system to stop contaminated water from flowing back into the clean drinking water supply. Pro athletes aren't contaminated. It's an analogy. College conferences trying to prevent the backflow of athletes from the pros to the collegiate level. Daquan Wright in the spotlight looking to head back from Browns camp to land at LSU. And certainly a topic of discussion among college football. Head coaches certainly paying attention. Josh Heupel at Tennessee, Dan Lanning at Oregon, Pete Golding from Ole Miss, Kalen DeBoer, Alabama, John Summerall from Florida, Ryan Day from Ohio State, P.J. Fleck from Minnesota, Tony Elliott from Virginia, all of them.
5: We're not currently evaluating anybody that's on NFL rosters. And, you know, my fault is just... To each his own is my thought.
6: I'm not the NCAA. I think in general, you guys certainly have a clear picture of how I feel about that entire situation to begin with.
4: It used to be once you had an agent or once you went and did the combine or once you went to mini. I mean, all those things qualified as you are no longer an amateur. You're a professional now once you declare for the draft. So to let any of those players come back, you know, fair or unfair to them, it's unfair to the sport. And I think it's unfair to the players that are on current teams, you know, for those guys to be coming back.
7: All of us obviously have a responsibility to our current roster. And then there's a responsibility in the chair that you're in also to, you know, produce a really good football team. I'm strictly basing it on, okay, what's in the room right now, right? Our numbers are where they're supposed to be. We got really good players that we went and recruited that have invested and bought into what we're asking them to do.
8: There's a possibility out there of someone that was on our roster in the past. But again, right now, that he wouldn't be able to come in and play. So I can't control that. Can't worry about that. You just never know each day in the world we're in right now.
9: Look, I had a Jake Retzlaff last year on July 27th. So I'm not like holier than thou, acting like I'm not going to add a player. If it's best for Florida football for us to add a player, we'll add a player.
10: The conferences have to decide if there's a point where their rosters have to be locked in. Because... once some of these guys become available, adding them to the roster is going to provide advantage for certain teams.
11: As of right now, from what I've been told, we've maximized what we can do. Just never know what the changes will be. But if, you know, they want to say that we can bring back guys' first name that starts with T and ends with J, then we'll bring Tyler Johnson back if we can.
12: You either coach it or you allow it. The tough part is we're allowing it. Right, there's adults that are allowing, you know, things to happen, right? I think we just need to stop allowing it.
1: The adults in the room are trying to stop it from happening. 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
13: We're at the point now, Freddie, where I feel like we have to have a commissioner of college football.
14: Oh, we've needed that for a while, but carry on.
13: For that structure, for that balance, and for things to be different, because now it has become the Wild Wild West, in my opinion.
1: Wild Wild West trying to put its foot down and halt things. On Tuesday, the Big Ten unanimously voted to prohibit football players who signed pro contracts, appeared on an NFL roster, or declared for the draft as underclassmen without withdrawing, prevent them from going back to college. The SEC following suit, banning any players who've been drafted or listed on rosters in the NFL, NBA, WNBA, they can't compete in SEC athletics. Other conferences like the ACC, Big 12, also considering implementing similar restrictions. They're expected to meet this week as well. ESPN's Heather Dinich.
15: What's next for LSU? I mean, really, there are three options. You can either fight it out in court. You can walk away from these players. And this is, you know, Will Wade, too, who's got a basketball player who's coming in. Or you can break the rules and see what the penalties are. And I also asked an SEC spokesperson tonight if they're going to publicize what the penalties are. And I was told that that is to be announced. So they've got a couple of options here, but I think at the end of the day, one thing that we can probably be sure of is that legally, this is far from over.
16: Are these athletes now just kind of stuck in limbo, or do you think they still enroll in at LSU? You know, how do you think the players are going to handle this?
15: Well, see, that was one of the logistical questions anyway, and that's why you have Marcus Freeman at Notre Dame saying we can't do this because we can't get players enrolled right now for a master's degree because school started already. So even if these respective conferences did not enact these rules today, there were still a lot of questions about if this was going to actually happen and how it would all take place. But as for what the players are going to do, I would expect their attorneys to fight this. Our colleague Pete Thamel got a quote from attorney Ryan Downton, who represents clients that are impacted by this ruling. And the attorney said, quote, "It's cartel-like conduct when NCAA conferences attempt to create their own spur-of-the-moment rules in response to courts enjoining those same rules at the NCAA level." So, like I said, the one thing that we can be sure of is this is going to continue in the court level. Here's the other thing, too, that listeners need to understand. This is happening for a very specific reason right now. It's because in June, the NCAA changed its eligibility model and said players now have 5 years to play five seasons, right? And so when you turn 19 or when you enroll in college, your eligibility clock starts ticking. But there are players from the 2022 class, 2022-2023 academic year, who say, wait a minute, I have another year that I'm not getting because they didn't grandfather in that particular class. And the reasoning from the NCAA is people have moved on. Coaches have built their rosters without those players. And there are a lot of reasons why they didn't make it retroactive. So you have a tight end like Daquan Wright, who was playing with Cleveland and dressed with the Browns on Saturday, and is in the transfer portal because he thinks, and he has argued successfully in a Baton Rouge court, that he still has 1 year left of eligibility. So to your point, what does Lane Kiffin do? Does he continue to pursue him and get in trouble with the SEC? Does he just say, listen, this isn't going to work out, good luck to you? We'll see what happens. But I'll tell you one thing. LSU has a lot of good players on their team. Could they have used tight ends who played for him at Ole Miss? Sure. But I think they're also going to be okay if this doesn't work out.
1: Conferences seem to be united in their reactions, too. They are reacting quickly to the notion of players returning to college, saying in various forms, no. Earlier on the Rich Eisen Show,
17: there's this loophole, and these kids were told you don't have any eligibility left. Oh, and the NCAA has now created a rule after they've left in June that these kids probably would have liked to have known before they decided to make the draft choice that they made. Part of me is like, damn's the brakes, though. That's it. It's too bad. They created a rule that gives other people eligibility that you just didn't know about. They just created it after you're gone. They seek injunctive relief, and somebody shocked the world in the state of Louisiana, where Baton Rouge resides, says, okay, now I know there are just two that wound up at LSU, and there's more to come. I mean, cut down day in the National Football League is right around the corner. And you know who I feel for the most are the players who are currently in their regular years of eligibility who might lose a gig because of this.
1: Still to be decided, and it will be decided probably by the attorneys and perhaps the courts. As for the football stuff, the final quarterback question in the SEC has been answered. Vanderbilt naming Blaise Perlowitz as the starter, although freshman Jared Curtis expected to play during the season opener and seems to have a path to take over. ESPN analyst Cole Kublik.
18: this is ideally the way that you want to do it. When you have a veteran that's been in the system, and it's not just the fact that he was around Diego Pavia, he's been with offensive coordinator Tim Beck, he's been with Jerry Kill, who are both on staff right now at Vanderbilt. The thing with this offense is the difficulties don't necessarily come with what you're asked to do, seeing defensive backs or reading a defense. The difficulties become with football manipulation, getting in and out of a fake, when to cut and run upfield, when to pitch a ball, not to pitch a ball. Those decisions have to be natural, Dari, and they have to happen quickly. It's why Diego Pavia was so good. He was tough. He was fun. He was a competitor. But he could manipulate the football in that offense better than anybody I had seen. Blaze Berlitz has a little bit of that craftiness inside of him. You know, he'll make a no-look throw. He'll juke a guy out on the perimeter. He's got a strong enough arm to make all the throws that you need. And most importantly, in this offense, with this staff, he's tough. He will stand in the pocket and deliver the football. But you have a super talented, more than likely, more talented quarterback on the roster that you can now ease into action. You don't have to just say, hey, Jared Curtis, you're the guy.
19: Yeah.
18: Go figure it all out. Guess what? You're going to get 20 different looks that we never showed you in practice because they know you're a freshman and they're going to come after you and try to knock you out of the game and force you into mistakes that you're likely going to make. So now put the veteran in. Let him run the show. Pick your spots that you want your five-star super talented guy to play in, and then work him in as the season progresses.
19: What do you tell, though, the incumbent starter here now in Berlitz to not have him looking over the shoulder all the time, right?
18: You tell him right now.
19: What if I throw two picks? I'm done, right?
18: No, you're number one, but you have to earn it every day. And I think Clark Lee has operated that way. Blaze Berlitz, having been with him for a while, knows full well this is not a job that was given, and this is not a job that I'm just going to keep. It has to be earned each and every day.
1: And he will start week one for Vanderbilt. SportsCenter All Night, ESPN Radio, from college to the pros, which is the natural progression of things in football. Jamar Chase giving everybody a little scare in practice on Tuesday, says he's fine after suffering a left knee injury that cut his practice time short Tuesday.
20: I don't know like what exactly went down or how I did it. I'm gonna be honest, I really don't know. I just it was like an incident of me missing the ground or missing my footing or something like that. No, I don't think I got tangled. I think it's like something on my own.
1: Chase was attempting to bring in a pass down the right sideline when the injury occurred. Says it's considered a hyperextension, but he doesn't consider it very serious. Earlier on ESPN Radio, ESPN Bengals reporter Ben Baby.
21: They were not overly concerned. I imagine they'll go through and try to make sure that everything is, check off all the boxes. But we did not get any indication whatsoever that there was a lot of major concern. In fact, Matt went over to Bengals team president Mike Brown, who at 91 years old is still watching every practice out there in the heat. He went over there. Mike did not seem all that concerned as well. So, you know, by all accounts, it seems like the Bengals dodged something that could have been pretty bad.
1: Chase limped off under his own power. Bengals, as Ben Baby mentioned, not overly concerned. Speaking of injuries, Michael Penix Jr. back practicing finally. What about starting? ESPN's Adam Schefter.
22: I think there is a chance that it does turn out to be Michael Penix. I think that Tua did not seize that opportunity over the summer, is what it sounds like. And they were waiting for him to play well, and it was uneven. And now they obviously thought they might be in a position where they could wait for Michael Penix and not have to rush him along. You got to make sure he's physically right before anything happens. But they went from a position of, let's see how long it takes Michael Penix, to where we really could use Michael Penix here now. Do I think there's a chance he can start opening day? Yeah. Doctors cleared him for the 11-on-11. If he's physically up to the challenge, I think he's got a real chance to start on opening day.
1: And now he's working back at full speed with the Falcons. SportsCenter All Night, ESPN Radio. Speaking of offenses, trying to get honed in and attacking the Chargers, Jim Harbaugh bringing in Mike McDaniel as offensive coordinator.
23: Wanted to be crisp. And, you know, clean, you know, we got, you know, several things that we were working on offensively, and you don't want to see those, you know, show up and want to see improvement. And it's really hard, 11 guys, to get them to do their assignment, you know, their technique, their job. I mean, it's never perfect, but you want to see that level of crispness and execution.
1: And Harbaugh wants that offense looking sharp as they head into the season. ESPN analyst Field Yates.
0: The Chargers offense is going to be super, wait for it, charged this year. This Miami Dolphins team over the past 4 years with Mike McDaniel, a team with less talented quarterback, was amongst the most explosive offenses during his first two seasons. Justin Herbert, as a result, is my quarterback six. There were 3 weeks during Tua Tagovailoa's first season with Mike McDaniel that he was a top two scoring quarterback. He also led the NFL in passing yards. Tua is now playing for the minimum with the Falcons. Justin Herbert's amongst the best quarterbacks in the NFL. I am very excited about this Los Angeles offense, and for no player more so than Justin Herbert.
1: And it comes from the top down with the changes in the coaching staff, especially the coordinator position. Digging out of the hole, now standing high, too. SportsCenter All Night continues. It's ESPN Radio.
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1: 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Golf PGA Tour Commissioner Brian Roelof saying, essentially, you had your chance. He says the tour has no current plan to bring back the returning member program. It would be a potential pathway for players like Bryson DeChambeau, John Rahm, Cameron Smith. They wanted to return from LIV Golf. LIV's future is in doubt. There may be players like those guys looking for a spot to play in 2027.
2: Great thing about golf is it's a meritocracy, and basically you earn what you earn. And I think whatever we do for whomever, whatever player, if you've been on the tour before, haven't been on the tour before, you're going to have to earn it, right? And so you're going to have to earn your way back. And then second, look, we're a membership organization. We don't have a collective bargaining agreement. These guys aren't under contract to the tour, but what we do have is rules. That's how we keep the whole thing together. And if we didn't have those rules, all this great thing we're talking about, a tour championship and all these events, we couldn't put on for fans or our partners. So because they're rules, that holds everything together. And if you violate those rules, there'll be consequences. So what those will be, I don't know. We've been very public. Those guys that are under contract, I don't know when they're not going to be under contract. If they can demonstrate that they're no longer on a contract, then we'll have a conversation. But that hasn't been the case yet.
1: Five-time major champ Brooks Koepka did use the returning member program to go back to the PGA Tour in January after he left LIV, but that window did close. Back to baseball. The win streak continues for the Royals.
3: Here's the pitch. Smack to left center field. Collins angles over. It's down for a hit. Collins cuts it off. Cameron and Bateman coming to score. Lucas goes to second. Here's the throw. He's out at second. The game is over. The Blue Jays score two, but Nathan Lucas gets thrown out at second base trying to stretch into a double. The game is over. The Royals win 5-3.
1: 96-5 the fan, 5-3 the final as the Royals get their ninth consecutive win. White Sox an 11-7 win over the Rangers, who fall a half game behind the Astros for the AL West lead. Extra innings for the Guardians.
4: Here's Jose Ramirez. Go ahead, run at third. Here's the pitch. Swung on and drilled. Left center field. Base hit and more. Near the gap. Scoring is Rocchio. Racing to third, being waved home is Kwan. Here comes the relay. Kwan slides in safely into second with a two-run double. Jose Ramirez. The Guardians grab the lead 8-6.
1: WTAM as the Guardians win it 8-6 in 10 innings. Guardians bullpen 8 2/3. Three hit ball, 12 strikeouts among six different relievers.
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5: How good is that? Are you ready to take?
0: Number 5.
1: In Atlanta, Tyler Glasnow returns to the mound for LA. He goes 5, but the Braves snap a tie with the Dodgers in the 8th. 680 the fan.
4: 2-0 pitch. Swung on and whistled in the left center. Base hit. Braves take the lead in the 8th. Ozzie got the slider he was looking for and shot it right up the middle. And the Braves cash in that run and a big two-out knock for Ozzie Albies.
0: Number 4.
1: Paul Skeens and the Pirates pitching shut down the Padres. So Pittsburgh only needed this in the 9th. 93-7 the fan.
6: Here it comes. And a line drive field toward the wall.
7: It's a cruise missile, and it is a missile. Wow, he took a changeup and lines a cannonball over the right field wall. His 17th, 1-0 Buccos.
0: Number 3.
1: Mets get a win in 10, due in part to the fact Milwaukee was denied a chance to score in the 9th. 880 ESPN New York.
8: Here's the 2-1 pitch. Swinging a liner towards short.
9: Caught by a diving Lindor. And that retires the side. A brilliant game-saving catch by Francisco Lindor on a line drive on which Lindor had to go to his right and make a backhanded diving stab.
0: Number 2.
1: Red Sox win in 11 in Miami, doing quite a bit of damage in that 11th. 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
10: The pitch.
11: Swinging a high drive into right field. It is crank. It's in the track. It's in the wall. Goodbye. A slam for Duran. And the Red Sox lead
1: in Arizona. Diamondbacks trailed the Cubs by a run in the bottom of the ninth. Arizona Sports 98.7.
3: And a 2-1. Swung on and hit high. It's hit deep. It's on its way. Good night. It's a game winner for Ryan Waldschmidt. Two-run homer, his second walk-off home run this season. And the Diamondbacks stun the Cubs 5-4.
1: And the Diamondbacks moved to within the game of the Padres for the third wild card spot in the National League. Marlins are four games out of a wild card spot. Cardinals are five games out. As for the American League wild card, Guardians with their 10-inning win still hold the third wild card in the American League. Rangers are a game out. Baltimore 2.5 back. Mariners, Twins, Blue Jays all three games behind of that third wild card spot in the American League. Speaking of the Mariners, how about 4 for 4? That's next. SportsCenter All Night. It's ESPN Radio.
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0: Coming up on SportsCenter All Night. The Dodgers and Braves go at it in Atlanta.
2: Swung on and whistled in the left center base hit. Braves take the lead in the eighth.
0: The Yankees and Astros renew their rivalry in the Bronx.
14: Pena hits it in the air pretty deep to left. Going back on it is Bellinger on the warning track. He leaps the ladder.
0: We have the latest on NFL players trying to return to college.
16: Basically, the Big Ten stood up and they said what's fairly obvious to most. 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
1: 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College conferences aren't just pumping the brakes. They have slammed the brakes, throttled back, and pulled the ripcord all at once. That is straight ahead, but Major League Baseball giving us some drama lately as well. And if we hop into the Wayback Machine and travel to, Monday night in Seattle.
25: Here's a swing and a high fly ball deep to right field. A towering shot, Harper going back, and goodbye baseball! Cal Raleigh, swing and a drive deep to right field. Cal does it again, goodbye baseball!
26: Swung on, crossed, right field! Has he done it again? It is gone!
1: Seattle Sports 710 AM, three at-bats for Cal Raleigh on Monday, and he made each of them count. Now we fast forward to Tuesday in Seattle.
25: The windup and the 2-1 pitch to Cal, swinging a drive, down the right field line, stay fair, gone, goodbye baseball. Four consecutive home runs for Cal Raleigh, three last night, and his first at-bat tonight off of Aaron Nola with a screaming line drive just fair down the right field line, ties the game at 1-1, and in four consecutive official plate appearances, Cal Raleigh has hit a home run. Four in a row for Cal Raleigh.
1: That one ties the game with the Phillies on Tuesday. Cal Raleigh, second player in Mariners history to homer in four straight at-bats. Mike Cameron did it in 2002. Raleigh with four homers in his past two games, most in a two-game span in his career. By the seventh, Mariners were padding their lead.
27: One ball, one strike. Bases loaded, two outs. Mariners up one. Raleigh, the pitch. Swung on, parachute, left field, falling fast, it's down, it's a hit. Ward scores, JP right behind him, he scores. Two RBI base hit, Tompkins zone. Clapping his hands at first base as the Mariners lead 4-1.
1: Seattle Sports 710 AM, 4-1 the final. Mariners 7-3 in their past 10 games. They've gone from six games back to 2.5 back. In the AL West, Phillies, meanwhile, back-to-back losses after their nine-game win streak. Phillies hitters, they struck out 11 times on Tuesday. Snaps a 28-game streak of 10 strikeouts or fewer. Had been their longest streak since 2012. Phillies, though, don't lose ground to the Padres in the wild card because San Diego was having trouble with Pirates pitching.
28: The 2-2, and he went this time, swing and a miss as the home plate umpire.
29: And there's that slider down and away for the chase. I mean, anytime, that's where the information that catchers get is so critical to setting up that next pitch. There's no way you should be able to get to a 97-mile-per-hour fastball up and in, and then absolutely cover a slider down and away.
1: 93-7 the fan. Skeens in the bullpen shutting down the Padres. Skeens, six innings of three-hit ball, four strikeouts, 16 career starts now with six scoreless innings. They shut down the Padres, but that said, the Pirates don't score either until the ninth.
6: Here it comes, and a line drive field toward the wall. It's a cruise missile, and it is a missile. Wow, he took a changeup and lines a cannonball over the right field wall. His 17th, 1-0 Buccos.
1: Cannonball. 93-7 the fan. That's the only scoring in the game. Pirates beat the Padres 1-0. O'Neill Cruz with the home run. First career go-ahead homer in the ninth inning or later. Pirates get the win over the Padres, who remain a game ahead of the Diamondbacks for the final National League wild card spot. Pirates get the win in San Diego. In Arizona, Cubs had a ninth inning lead on the Diamondbacks. They had the lead.
3: And the 2-1. Swung on and hit high. It's hit deep. It's on its way. Good night. It's a game winner for Ryan Waldschmidt. Two-run homer. His second walk-off home run this season. And the Diamondbacks stunned the Cubs 5-4.
1: Diamondbacks with the walk-off win. Arizona Sports 98-7. Waldschmidt, two RBI, the walk-off home run, three homers on the season. He's the first rookie in Diamondbacks history with a pinch-hit walk-off home run. They have four walk-off home runs this season as a team. That's the most in the National League. Diamondbacks with the win move a game back to the Padres for the third and final wild card spot in the National League. SportsCenter All Night, ESPN Radio. It's been a minute since we've seen Tyler Glasnow, but Tuesday made his first start since early May after being on the 60-day IL.
4: I mean, it felt like a long time. I think anytime you're out that long just doing rehab the whole time, it definitely sucks. So it's exciting to be able to get back. But I am glad, too. My body's in a spot where I felt like I was before. So I'm just, glad I feel healthy. My stuff feels good.
1: Glasnow, five innings, three earned runs. All of them came in the first inning. Struck out seven over those five innings in his first start since May 6th. So the Dodgers were in a hole. They tied it up. But then in the eighth,
5: 2-0 pitch. Swung on and whistled into left center. Base hit. Braves take the lead in the eighth. Ozzie got the slider he was looking for and shot it right up the middle. And the Braves cash in that run. And a big two-out knock for Ozzie Albies.
1: And that would be the difference. 680 the Fan. Braves a 4-3 win over the Dodgers. Albies, the go-ahead RBI single in the bottom of the eighth inning. Third go-ahead hit in the eighth inning or later this season. That's the most on the team. Atlanta's won three of the four against the Dodgers this season. For Shohei Ohtani in the loss, 1-for-5. Snapped a four-game streak without an extra base hit. Did have a triple in the loss. ESPN Fantasy Football, now the official game of the NFL. 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Right now, SportsCenter All Night.
7: Browns are waiving tight end Daquan Wright, who has an agreement in place to play for LSU if he clears waivers.
8: Once you go to the NFL, to me, you're in the NFL. You don't get the opportunity to come back. That means you're kicking somebody else off your team. I think that's fair to the players that worked all summer, all spring.
1: It's been a wild spell for college athletics, specifically football, in the spotlight at the moment. And partial question, who can play? We've seen the rulings that there are some who could return. For example, Wright's return from the Cleveland Browns to LSU, question mark. The SEC among the conferences saying, I don't think so. The Big Ten was the first one out on Tuesday. The SEC joined them. Unanimous opposition to athletes leaving the NFL and returning to college team. Conferences are swiftly passing new rules. In the SEC, it gives Commissioner Greg Sankey full authority to enforce it, quote, with penalties. ESPN's Dan Wetzel.
9: You could see this coming, and college football loves to be dramatic, but it wasn't until Adam Schefter reported over the weekend that Daquan Wright, who played for Ole Miss last year and was part of the Cleveland Browns training camp, was about to hit waivers, was getting cut, and was going to head to LSU to play this season, that people started paying attention. And the moment that happened, I have rarely seen all of college athletics unify and get outraged over something. The sheer assault to the common sense of what college athletics has always been, even after 5 years of dramatic change, the idea that someone would come from an NFL training camp back to college just sent everyone into a tizzy, started having emergency meetings, coaches speaking out. It all just went wild the last couple days.
10: Big Ten, SEC, Notre Dame, alignment on this issue. How close are the other major conferences to publicly declaring a stance?
9: It's expected the ACC and Big 12 will follow along and try to come up with something that will ban professional athlete, people who have played in the professionals, had a contract, whatever they want to do it, and follow that lead. So I think that you'll have that. Whether all the conferences follow along, we will see. There could be a strategic advantage for some conferences to say, hey, we'll take these guys if you don't want them. And that's always part of college athletics also. Everyone's generally out for their own best interest.
10: I don't think it's cynical to ask, though, how much all of these policies even matter. Like, what's to stop a judge from issuing a TRO to prevent these rules from being enforced?
9: Absolutely nothing. And these will be challenged immediately. Plaintiff attorneys have already said they'll file suit tomorrow or as soon as possible on this. The issue here is that the NCAA in June created a thing called the 5-and-5. They gave all of their active athletes in college sports a fifth year of eligibility. Normally you would have 4 years to play. Now you get five. The players that completed their eligibility, graduated, basically the class of 2026, they finished after four. They started filing suit saying, hey, look, we should have been grandfathered in. We have been prevented the opportunity to play an extra season. They have found judges to agree with that. These rules would not be any different, really, than what the NCAA had already done. So why would the decision be any different? Now, these rules are saying, hey, you chose to go to the NFL. These players and these plaintiffs will argue, we didn't choose it. We didn't have the option to play that fifth year. Had we gotten it, we never would have gone to the NFL. So there is a compelling argument, and judges have found it compelling to strike all of this down. So while this story continues to be wild and dramatic, I think it's still in the early innings of play here.
1: So it's the athletes from the incoming class of 2022, essentially, that's the issue. Not just football. Some of them looking for that fifth year that they really didn't know about until, in some cases, they had already left school. Multiple sports, but currently football in the spotlight, and more specifically, LSU, which has put Lane Kiffin in the crosshairs. On the Pat McAfee Show Tuesday,
11: I told our staff, whoever the kid chooses, the first kid chooses will be the poster child school, not the first to recruit. There's all kinds of schools that recruited him, including our conference and including his previous school. But he chose us. And so I said, hey, when he decided to choose us, I said, just get ready, guys. This is going to come. This will be Lane Kiffin, LSU, you know, doing something that nobody else is doing. Yeah, I don't worry too much about that. I think as you talk about Dylan, sometimes the difference between the hero and the villain isn't very far apart, and it changes very often. I see your wrestling stuff there, so you know, referred to Hulk Hogan before.
12: Hell yeah,
11: he's
12: brother.
11: A villain, then a hero, then a villain, then a hero again, and then a villain. So, you know, it happens sometimes. And, you know, when you're trying to do things at the highest level, a lot of times people want you to apologize for what you're doing when you're chasing greatness. And that's what we do here as a program. That's how we run it. And our players know that. And I think our fans and administration, wherever been, they love it when you're there. And so they understand that you're doing the best for their program at the time so that they can win and they can have everything that they want and they're wanting to have on Saturdays.
1: Spotlight, rightly or wrongly, on Lane Kiffin at LSU. 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
13: I think it's easy for people on the outside to point at Lane Kiffin because he's super controversial. And it's like, okay, of course Lane Kiffin is at the center of it. And, of course, Lane Kiffin's going to be the first coach to publicly come out and say, yeah, like, somebody's going to recruit him, so might as well be us. I'm trying to, you know, get the best football players here at LSU. It's really easy to point the finger at Lane Kiffin, but he just so happens to be the guy who was front and center.
1: And now conferences like the Big Ten, like the SEC, are saying, no, once you've gone pro, you cannot come back. The SEC giving Greg Sankey some wide-ranging authority. SEC analyst Cole Kublik.
15: I'll say this, and I'm going to read this here because I have it, so I want to get it correct. The commissioner is authorized to enforce this expectation with penalties against member institutions. I think that's important. That is Commissioner Sankey saying, try me, because this will be challenged legally. I can almost guarantee it. Why? Because everything else in college sports is being challenged legally. I think Thomas Mars and the other lawyers around the NCAA that have had some success will look at this and say, there's holes in it. We're going to go after it. We think we can still get some of these guys on these rosters, but that line means a lot to me. That is Commissioner Sankey saying, I understand there might be legal loopholes. There might be ways you think you can get around this. Don't do it.
2: The term self-governance has been thrown around. And I think, Cole, people think from the outside, well, that just means the SEC's going to go run off and maybe the Big Ten will go with them and there's that super conference. That's not the self-governance that Greg Sankey and them have talked about. This seems to be that.
15: Self-governance, in my opinion, and having some conversations with Greg Sankey about it, means doing things essentially that the NCAA cannot because of the legal ramifications potentially involved. We saw the statement. We saw what Commissioner Sankey essentially has laid out, saying we will punish you the way we deem fit if you try to go and do this. That's, to me, what self-governance means and what they're trying to accomplish, Dari, when you go and make a move like this. I think there are a lot of SEC head football coaches right this moment that are having a gigantic sigh of relief. We don't have to go look. We don't have to have conversations. We don't have to answer questions. Yeah. We don't have to talk about it anymore. Are there one or two that maybe had something up their sleeve that were looking to add a guy? Maybe. Tough. Not going to happen anymore, but at least you can move on with the roster that you got. Probably some SEC football players, too, that are sitting back saying, at least I know I've got my spot now.
1: And in the SEC, ESPN's Pete Thamel said the vote was 16-0, unanimous in the SEC. Straight ahead, dance cards full. SportsCenter All Night continues. It's ESPN Radio.
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1: 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There was one spot left in the WNBA. Dallas grabs it.
2: Wings fans, you can start celebrating. You are going to the postseason for the first time since 2023. Congratulations to Jose Fernandez and the job he has done this year with his team.
1: It was on NBA TV as the Wings beat the Fire 96-78, clinching a playoff spot with that win. The first playoff appearance since 2023. And with the Wings capturing the spot, all eight playoff spots have now been clinched. Wings going to the postseason for the first time since 23 with Coach Jose Fernandez.
3: Coach Jose, going into this, you said this was not the same old Dallas Wings, and now you're headed to the playoffs. How do you feel in this moment?
4: Yeah, that's what we talked about during training camp, right? So, good thing is we still got five games left, one before the World Cup break, but this is what we talked about setting out to do, being one of the top eight teams in the league.
3: You mentioned training camp. How have you seen yourself over this experience further become a connector of people and how this team has rallied around your mission?
4: Yeah, it's all about growth, and I'm just extremely proud on how they've grown and what they've done to this point to get here.
3: Going into this, Arike Ogunbowale, Paige Bekkers have been your true leaders. How have you seen them grown through this whole experience?
4: Oh, tremendously. I think Arike's given up a lot of herself, you know, and you see the growth and you see the amount of people talking in the locker room and in huddles and practice. It's great to see.
3: You're talking about giving up a lot of yourself. You left the program after being there for 25 years to come to this Dallas Wings team. How does tonight further cement that you made the right choice?
4: Well, I knew I made the right choice when I took the job because I knew we could come here and do some special things, but it wouldn't be without having an incredible staff and incredible group to work with.
3: Congratulations, Coach. You're headed to the playoffs.
4: Thank you.
1: Wings going to the playoffs. Paige Bekkers, 22 points, 11 assists in the win on Tuesday. She goes to the postseason for the first time. Wings have three straight wins overall, their longest since the All-Star break. Sun, Sky.
5: 15 on the timer. Edwards hits a hard screen. She's open inside. A new career high for Edwards. 26. Timeout, Chicago.
1: Career high 26 points, 10 rebounds. First career game with 25 and 10. NBC Sports Boston with the call. Sun, 6-point win over the Sky, 87-81. Their second straight home win. Mystics, a 10-point win over the Mercury.
6: Austin, who has been dynamic, 6 on the shot clock now. Ooh. Executed to perfection, Citron with the deuce.
1: WNBA League Pass, Mystics 94-84 over Phoenix. Mercury with 25 losses this season. Fourth season in franchise history with at least 25. For the Mystics, their 23rd win this season, second most for any season in team history. Kelsey Plum, 10 points and 17 minutes off the bench in her home debut for the Mercury after playing four games on the road after being acquired by Phoenix. So WNBA teams in the postseason, Dallas, along with Minnesota, Golden State, Las Vegas, Atlanta, Indiana, New York, and Washington. Teams that are out, Portland Fire, along with the Toronto Tempo, the two expansion franchises, they miss out, along with Chicago, Phoenix, L.A., Connecticut, and Seattle. SportsCenter All Night, ESPN Radio. Back to baseball. Houston rallies in New York against the Yankees.
7: And Diaz pokes this in the right field down.

0: line. Over toward the corner goes Jones at the wall. See you later! Second home run of the night for Yiner Diaz. Took advantage of the short porch in the Bronx, and it is 6-6. First pitch by Hedrick. And Alvarez hits this in the right center, and it's down for a base hit, and that's going to bound all the way to the wall. Pena racing to third. He's going to score without a throw. Yordan loping over to third base with an RBI triple. The Astros lead it 7-6. Yordan's third hit of the night.
1: Astros with three in the eighth inning. KBME 790 AM, they rally for a 9-7 win over the Yankees. Astros' 20th multi-run comeback win this season, most in the American League. Yankees, 9 runs allowed. They're still banged up. As for down the stretch, ESPN's Jorge Castillo.
2: Aaron Judge is inching towards returning in September. He has not played since May 31st with that stress fracture and a right rib. And the Yankees need him to really supercharge this offense that has really struggled of late. And the Yankees were sort of expecting, not sort of, they were expecting another big bat to come back here soon. Giancarlo Stanton, who has been out since late April with a right calf strain. Well, last week he had a big setback and suffered a left calf strain. And Giancarlo Stanton, while the Yankees have not ruled him out to return this season, chances are he will not return this season. The calendar at this point, as Aaron Boone said over the weekend, it is challenging to see him return this year.
3: Okay, and a couple of pitchers to keep an eye on.
2: So Max Fried yesterday threw a live batting practice session, live BP, 4 innings, 60 pitches. His next step could be a rehab assignment, doing a start in the minor leagues, or Aaron Boone left the door open for him starting Saturday against the Red Sox in one of the Yankees' 2 games of their doubleheader. And the reason why, a big reason why Max Fried, beyond the fact that he's one of the best pitchers in the American League, a big reason why the Yankees need him, is Ryan Weathers went down with an injury on Saturday here at Yankee Stadium, left forearm strain. He's going to return, the Yankees hope, at the end of the season as a reliever, as will Clark Schmidt.
1: Yankees hoping to be healthy by the time the postseason rolls around. United against going in reverse. That's next. 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It's ESPN Radio.
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0: 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Abreu goes back-to-back with Rafaela.
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1: Dallas Wings capture the WNBA's final playoff spot. Mets, Diamondbacks, walk-off wins on Tuesday. Cal Raleigh, homers for a fourth consecutive at-bat, came in the first inning of Seattle's win over the Phillies. College conferences are putting in new rules to prevent what we're seeing about players returning to college.
2: Browns are waiving tight end Daquan Wright, who has an agreement in place to play for LSU if he clears waivers.
3: LSU is behind a lot of the Louisiana case. There's going to be a lot of players that are part of this group that filed in Louisiana that will probably end up playing at LSU.
4: Once you go to the NFL, to me, you're in the NFL. You don't get the opportunity to come back. And you have a limited roster limit now. So if you invited somebody back to your team, that means you're kicking somebody else off your team. I don't think that's fair to the players that worked all summer, all spring.
1: If you're a homeowner, you may know about backflow preventers. You've got a sprinkler system in your yard, for example. You've got that little one-way valve in the system to stop contaminated water from flowing back into the clean drinking water supply. Pro athletes aren't contaminated. It's an analogy. College conferences trying to prevent the backflow of athletes from the pros to the collegiate level. Daquan Wright in the spotlight looking to head back from Browns camp to land at LSU. And certainly a topic of discussion among college football. Head coaches certainly paying attention. Josh Heupel at Tennessee, Dan Lanning at Oregon, Pete Golding from Ole Miss, Kalen DeBoer, Alabama, John Summerall from Florida, Ryan Day from Ohio State, P.J. Fleck from Minnesota, Tony Elliott from Virginia, all of them.
5: We're not currently evaluating anybody that's on NFL rosters. And, you know, my fault is just... To each his own is my thought.
6: I'm not the NCAA. I think in general, you guys certainly have a clear picture of how I feel about that entire situation to begin with.
4: It used to be once you had an agent or once you went and did the combine or once you went to mini. I mean, all those things qualified as you are no longer an amateur. You're a professional now once you declare for the draft. So to let any of those players come back, you know, fair or unfair to them, it's unfair to the sport. And I think it's unfair to the players that are on current teams, you know, for those guys to be coming back.
7: All of us obviously have a responsibility to our current roster. And then there's a responsibility in the chair that you're in also to, you know, produce a really good football team. I'm strictly basing it on, okay, what's in the room right now, right? Our numbers are where they're supposed to be. We got really good players that we went and recruited, that have invested and bought into what we're asking them to do.
8: There's a possibility out there of someone that was on our roster in the past. But again, right now, that he wouldn't be able to come in and play. So I can't control that. Can't worry about that. You just never know each day in the world we're in right now.
9: Look, I had Jake Retzlaff last year on July 27th. So I'm not like holier than thou, acting like I'm not going to add a player. If it's best for Florida football for us to add a player, we'll add a player.
10: The conferences have to decide if there's a point where their rosters have to be locked in because. Once some of these guys become available, adding them to the roster is going to provide advantage for certain teams.
11: As of right now, from what I've been told, we've maximized what we can do. I just never know what the changes will be. But if, you know, they want to say that we can bring back guy's first name that starts with T and ends with J, then we'll bring Tyler Johnson back if we can.
12: You either coach it or you allow it. The tough part is we're allowing it. Right, there's adults that are allowing, you know, things to happen, right? I think we just need to stop allowing it.
1: The adults in the room are trying to stop it from happening. Earlier on ESPN Radio, our Harry Douglas.
13: We're at the point now, Freddie, where I feel like we have to have a commissioner of college football.
14: Oh, we've needed that for a while, but carry on.
13: For that structure, for that balance, and for things to be different. Because now it has become the Wild Wild West, in my opinion.
1: Wild Wild West trying to put its foot down and halt things. On Tuesday, the Big Ten unanimously voted to prohibit football players who signed pro contracts, appeared on an NFL roster, or declared for the draft as underclassmen without withdrawing, prevent them from going back to college. The SEC following suit, banning any players who've been drafted or listed on rosters in the NFL, NBA, WNBA, they can't compete in SEC athletics. Other conferences like the ACC, Big 12, also considering implementing similar restrictions. They're expected to meet this week as well. ESPN's Heather Dinich.
15: What's next for LSU? I mean, really, there are three options. You can either fight it out in court. You can walk away from these players. And this is, you know, Will Wade, too, who's got a basketball player who's coming in. Or you can break the rules and see what the penalties are. And I also asked an SEC spokesperson tonight if they're going to publicize what the penalties are. And I was told that that is to be announced. So they've got a couple of options here, but I think at the end of the day, one thing that we can probably be sure of is that legally, this is far from over.
16: Are these athletes now just kind of stuck in limbo, or do you think they still enroll at LSU? You know, how do you think the players are going to handle this?
15: Well, see, that was one of the logistical questions anyway, and that's why you have Marcus Freeman at Notre Dame saying we can't do this because we can't get players enrolled right now for a master's degree because school started already. So even if these respective conferences did not enact these rules today, there were still a lot of questions about if this was going to actually happen and how it would all take place. But as for what the players are going to do, I would expect their attorneys to fight this. Our colleague Pete Thamel got a quote from attorney Ryan Downton, who represents clients that are impacted by this ruling. And the attorney said, quote, "It's cartel-like conduct when NCAA conferences attempt to create their own spur-of-the-moment rules in response to courts enjoining those same rules at the NCAA level." So, like I said, the one thing that we can be sure of is this is going to continue in the court level. Here's the other thing, too, that listeners need to understand. This is happening for a very specific reason right now. It's because in June, the NCAA changed its eligibility model and said players now have 5 years to play five seasons, right? And so when you turn 19 or when you enroll in college, your eligibility clock starts ticking. But there are players from the 2022 class, the 2022-2023 academic year, who say, wait a minute, I have another year that I'm not getting because they didn't grandfather in that particular class. And the reasoning from the NCAA is people have moved on. Coaches have built their rosters without those players. And there are a lot of reasons why they didn't make it retroactive. So you have a tight end like Daquan Wright, who was playing with Cleveland and dressed with the Browns on Saturday, mm-hmm. and is in the transfer portal because he thinks, and he has argued successfully in a Baton Rouge court, that he still has 1 year left of eligibility. So to your point, what does Lane Kiffin do? Does he continue to pursue him and get in trouble with the SEC? Does he just say, listen, this isn't going to work out. Good luck to you. We'll see what happens. But I'll tell you one thing. LSU has a lot of good players on their team. Could they have used tight ends who played for him at Ole Miss? Sure. But I think they're also going to be okay if this doesn't work out.
1: Conferences seem to be united in their reactions, too. They are reacting quickly to the notion of players returning to college, saying in various forms, no. Earlier on the Rich Eisen show,
17: there's this loophole, and these kids were told you don't have any eligibility left. Oh, and the NCAA has now created a rule after they've left in June that these kids probably would have liked to have known before they decided to make the draft choice that they made. Part of me is like, damn's the brakes, though. That's it. It's too bad. They created a rule that gives other people eligibility that you just didn't know about. They just created it after you're gone. They seek injunctive relief, and somebody shocked the world in the state of Louisiana, where Baton Rouge resides, says, okay, now I know there are just two that wound up at LSU, and there's more to come. I mean, cutdown day in the National Football League is right around the corner. And you know who I feel for the most are the players who are currently in their regular years of eligibility who might lose a gig because of this.
1: Still to be decided, and it will be decided probably by the attorneys and perhaps the courts. As for the football stuff, the final quarterback question in the SEC has been answered. Vanderbilt naming Blaise Perlowitz as the starter, although freshman Jared Curtis expected to play during the season opener and seems to have a path to take over. ESPN analyst Cole Kublik.
18: this is ideally the way that you want to do it. When you have a veteran that's been in the system, and it's not just the fact that he was around Diego Pavia, he's been with offensive coordinator Tim Beck. He's been with Jerry Kill, who are both on staff right now at Vanderbilt. The thing with this offense is the difficulties don't necessarily come with what you're asked to do, seeing defensive backs or reading a defense. The difficulties become with football manipulation, getting in and out of a fake, when to cut and run upfield, when to pitch a ball, not to pitch a ball. Those decisions have to be natural, Dari, and they have to happen quickly. It's why Diego Pavia was so good. He was tough. He was fun. He was a competitor. But he could manipulate the football in that offense better than anybody I had seen. Blaze Berlitz has a little bit of that craftiness inside of him. You know, he'll make a no-look throw. He'll juke a guy out on the perimeter. He's got a strong enough arm to make all the throws that you need. And most importantly, in this offense, with this staff, he's tough. He will stand in the pocket and deliver the football. But you have a super talented, more than likely, more talented quarterback on the roster that you can now ease into action. You don't have to just say, hey, Jared Curtis, you're the guy.
19: Yeah.
18: Go figure it all out. Guess what? You're going to get 20 different looks that we never showed you in practice because they know you're a freshman and they're going to come after you and try to knock you out of the game and force you into mistakes that you're likely going to make. So now put the veteran in. Let him run the show. Pick your spots that you want your five-star super talented guy to play in, and then work him in as the season progresses.
19: What do you tell, though, the incumbent starter here now in Berlitz to not have him looking over the shoulder all the time, right?
18: You tell him right now.
19: What if I throw two picks? I'm done, right?
18: No, you're number one, but you have to earn it every day. And I think Clark Lee has operated that way. Blaze Berlitz, having been with him for a while, knows full well this is not a job that was given, and this is not a job that I'm just going to keep. It has to be earned each and every day.
1: And he will start week one for Vanderbilt. Sports Center All Night, ESPN Radio, from college to the pros, which is the natural progression of things in football. Jamar Chase giving everybody a little scare in practice on Tuesday, says he's fine after suffering a left knee injury that cut his practice time short Tuesday.
20: I don't know like what exactly went down or how I did it. I'm gonna be honest, I really don't know. I just it was like an incident of me missing the ground or missing my footing or something like that. No, I don't think I got tangled. I think it's like something on my own.
1: Chase was attempting to bring in a pass down the right sideline when the injury occurred. Says it's considered a hyperextension, but he doesn't consider it very serious. Earlier on ESPN Radio, ESPN Bengals reporter Ben Baby.
21: They were not overly concerned. I imagine they'll go through and try to make sure that everything is, check off all the boxes. But we did not get any indication whatsoever that there was a lot of major concern. In fact, Matt went over to Bengals team president Mike Brown, who at 91 years old is still watching every practice out there in the heat. He went over there. Mike did not seem all that concerned as well. So, you know, by all accounts, it seems like the Bengals got something that could have been pretty bad.
1: Chase limped off under his own power. Bengals, as Ben Baby mentioned, not overly concerned. Speaking of injuries, Michael Penix Jr. back practicing finally. What about starting? ESPN's Adam Schefter.
22: I think there is a chance that it does turn out to be Michael Penix. I think that Tua did not seize that opportunity over the summer, is what it sounds like. And they were waiting for him to play well, and it was uneven. And now they obviously thought they might be in a position where they could wait for Michael Penix and not have to rush him along. You got to make sure he's physically right before anything happens. But they went from a position of, let's see how long it takes Michael Penix, to where we really could use Michael Penix here now. Do I think there's a chance he can start opening day? Yeah. Doctors cleared him for the 11-on-11. If he's physically up to the challenge, I think he's got a real chance to start on opening day.
1: And now he's working back at full speed with the Falcons. SportsCenter All Night, ESPN Radio. Speaking of offenses, trying to get honed in and attacking the Chargers, Jim Harbaugh bringing in Mike McDaniel as offensive coordinator.
23: Wanted to be crisp and, you know, clean. You know, we got, you know, several things that we were working on offensively, and you don't want to see those, you know, show up, and you want to see improvement. And that's, it's really hard, 11 guys, to get them to do their assignment, you know, their technique, their job. I mean, it's never perfect, but you want to see that level of crispness and execution.
1: And Harbaugh wants that offense looking sharp as they head into the season. ESPN analyst Field Yates.
0: The Chargers offense is going to be super, wait for it, charged this year. This Miami Dolphins team over the past 4 years with Mike McDaniel, a team with less talented quarterback, was amongst the most explosive offenses during his first two seasons. Justin Herbert, as a result, is my quarterback six. There were 3 weeks during Tua Tagovailoa's first season with Mike McDaniel that he was a top two scoring quarterback. He also led the NFL in passing yards. Tua is now playing for the minimum with the Falcons. Justin Herbert's amongst the best quarterbacks in the NFL. I am very excited about this Los Angeles offense, and for no player more so than Justin Herbert.
1: And it comes from the top down with the changes in the coaching staff, especially the coordinator position. Digging out of the hole, now standing high, too. SportsCenter All Night continues. It's ESPN Radio.
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1: 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Golf PGA Tour Commissioner Brian Roloff saying, essentially, you had your chance. He says the tour has no current plan to bring back the returning member program. It would be a potential pathway for players like Bryson DeChambeau, John Rahm, Cameron Smith. They wanted to return from LIV Golf. LIV's future is in doubt. There may be players like those guys looking for a spot to play in 2027.
2: Great thing about golf is it's a meritocracy, and basically you earn what you earn. And I think whatever we do for whomever, whatever player, if you've been on the tour before or haven't been on the tour before, you're going to have to earn it, right? And so you're going to have to earn your way back. And then second, look, we're a membership organization. We don't have a collective bargaining agreement. These guys aren't under contract at the tour, but what we do have is rules. That's how we keep the whole thing together. And if we didn't have those rules, all this great thing we're talking about, a tour championship and all these events, we couldn't put on for fans or our partners. So because they're rules, that holds everything together. And if you violate those rules, there'll be consequences. So what those will be, I don't know. We've been very public. Those guys are under contract. I don't know when they're not going to be under contract. If they can demonstrate that they're no longer on a contract, then we'll have a conversation. But that hasn't been the case yet.
1: Five-time major champ Brooks Koepka did use the returning member program to go back to the PGA Tour in January after he left Live, but that window did close. Back to baseball. The win streak continues for the Royals.
3: Here's the pitch. Smack to left center field. Collins angles over. It's down for a hit. Collins cuts it off. Cameron and Bateman coming to score. Lucas goes to second. Here's the throw. He's out at second. The game is over. The Blue Jays score two, but Nathan Lucas gets thrown out at second base trying to stretch into a double. The game is over. The Royals win 5-3.
1: 96-5 the fan, 5-3 the final as the Royals get their ninth consecutive win. White Sox an 11-7 win over the Rangers, who fall a half game behind the Astros for the AL West lead. Extra innings for the Guardians.
4: Here's Jose Ramirez. Go ahead, run at third. Here's the pitch. Swung on and drilled. Left center field. Base hit and more. Near the gap. Scoring is Rocchio. Racing to third, being waved home is Kwan. Here comes the relay. Kwan slides in safely into second with a two-run double. Jose Ramirez. The Guardians grab the lead 8-6.
1: WTAM as the Guardians win it 8-6 in 10 innings. Guardians bullpen 8 2/3. Three-hit ball, 12 strikeouts among six different relievers.
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5: How good is that? Are you ready to take?
0: Number five.
1: In Atlanta, Tyler Glasnow returns to the mound for L.A. He goes five, but the Braves snap a tie with the Dodgers in the eighth. 680 the fan.
4: 2-0 pitch. Swung on and whistled into left center. Base hit. Braves take the lead in the eighth. Ozzie got the slider he was looking for and shot it right up the middle. And the Braves cash in that run and a big two-out knock for Ozzie Albies.
0: Number four.
1: Paul Skeens and the Pirates pitching shut down the Padres. So Pittsburgh only needed this in the ninth. 93-7 the fan.
6: Here it comes. And a line drive field toward the wall. It's a cruise missile, and it is a missile. Wow, he took a changeup and lines a cannonball over the right field wall. His 17th, 1-0 Buccos.
0: Number three.
1: Mets get a win in 10, due in part to the fact Milwaukee was denied a chance to score in the ninth. 880 ESPN New York.
7: Here's the 2-1 pitch. Swing on a liner towards short.
5: Caught by a diving Lindor. And that retires the side. A brilliant game-saving catch by Francisco Lindor on a line drive on which Lindor had to go to his right and make a backhanded diving stab.
0: Number two.
1: Red Sox win in 11 in Miami, doing quite a bit of damage in that 11th. 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
8: The pitch.
5: Swinging a high drive into right field. It is Craig. It's in the track. It's in the wall. Goodbye. A slam for Duran. And the Red Sox lead
1: in Arizona. Diamondbacks trailed the Cubs by a run in the bottom of the ninth. Arizona Sports 98.7.
3: And the 2-1. Swung on and hit high. It's hit deep. It's on its way.
1: The Diamondbacks moved to within a game of the Padres for the third wild card spot in the National League. Marlins are four games out of a wild card spot. Cardinals are five games out. As for the American League wild card, Guardians with their 10-inning win still hold the third wild card in the American League. Rangers are a game out. Baltimore 2.5 back. Mariners, Twins, Blue Jays all three games behind of that third wild card spot in the American League. Speaking of the Mariners, about 4 for 4. That's next. SportsCenter All Night. It's ESPN Radio.
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0: Coming up on SportsCenter All Night. The Dodgers and Braves go at it in Atlanta.
2: Swung on and whistled into left center. Base hit. Braves take the lead in the eighth.
0: The Yankees and Astros renew their rivalry in the Bronx.
4: Pena hits it in the air pretty deep to left. Going back on it is Bellinger on the warning track. He leaps. See you later.
0: We have the latest on NFL players trying to return to college.
22: Basically, the Big Ten stood up and they said what's fairly obvious to most. 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
1: 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College conferences aren't just pumping the brakes. They have slammed the brakes, throttled back, and pulled the ripcord all at once. That is straight ahead. But Major League Baseball giving us some drama lately as well. And if we hop into the Wayback Machine and travel to, Monday night in Seattle.
4: Here's a swing and a high fly ball deep to right field. A towering shot. Harper going back and goodbye baseball. Cal Raleigh. Swing and a drive deep to right field. Cal does it again. Goodbye baseball.
25: Swung on. Crossed. Right field. Has he done it again? It is gone. Cal.
1: Seattle Sports 710 AM, three at-bats for Cal Raleigh on Monday, and he made each of them count. Now we fast forward to Tuesday in Seattle.
4: The windup and the 2-1 pitch to Cal, swinging a drive down the right field line, stay fair, gone, goodbye baseball. Four consecutive home runs for Cal Raleigh, three last night, and his first at-bat tonight off of Aaron Nola with a screaming line drive just fair down the right field line, ties the game at 1-1, and in four consecutive official plate appearances, Cal Raleigh has hit a home run. Four in a row for Cal Raleigh.
1: That one ties the game with the Phillies on Tuesday. Cal Raleigh, second player in Mariners history to homer in four straight at-bats. Mike Cameron did it in 2002. Raleigh with four homers in his past two games, most in a two-game span in his career. By the seventh, Mariners were padding their lead.
26: One ball, one strike. Bases loaded, two outs. Mariners up one. Raleigh, the pitch. Swung on. Parachute, left field, falling fast. It's down. It's a hit. Ward scores. JP right behind him. He scores. Two RBI base hit. Tompkins own. Clapping his hands at first base as the Mariners lead 4-1.
1: Seattle Sports 710 AM, 4-1 the final. Mariners 7-3 in their past 10 games. They've gone from six games back to 2.5 back in the AL West. Phillies, meanwhile, back-to-back losses after their nine-game win streak. Phillies hitters, they struck out 11 times on Tuesday. Snaps a 28-game streak of 10 strikeouts or fewer. Had been their longest streak since 2012. Phillies, though, don't lose ground to the Padres in the wild card because San Diego was having trouble with Pirates pitching.
27: The 2-2, and he went this time, swing and a miss as the home plate umpire.
28: And there's that slider down and away for the chase. I mean, anytime, that's where the information that catchers get is so critical to setting up that next pitch. There's no way you should be able to get to a 97-mile-per-hour fastball up and in, and then absolutely cover a slider down and away.
1: 93-7 the fan. Skeens in the bullpen shutting down the Padres. Skeens, six innings of three-hit ball, four strikeouts, 16 career starts now with six scoreless innings. They shut down the Padres, but that said, the Pirates don't score either until the ninth.
27: Here it comes, and a line drive field toward the wall. It's a cruise missile, and it is a missile. Wow, he took a changeup and lines a cannonball over the right field wall. His 17th, 1-0 Buccos.
1: Cannonball. 93-7 the fan. That's the only scoring in the game. Pirates beat the Padres 1-0. O'Neill Cruz with the home run. First career go-ahead homer in the ninth inning or later. Pirates get the win over the Padres, who remain a game ahead of the Diamondbacks in the final National League wild card spot. Pirates get the win in San Diego. In Arizona, Cubs had a ninth inning lead on the Diamondbacks. They had the lead.
3: And the 2-1. Swung on and hit high. It's hit deep. It's on its way. Good night. It's a game winner for Ryan Waldschmidt. Two-run homer. His second walk-off home run this season. And the Diamondbacks stung the Cubs 5-4.
1: Diamondbacks with the walk-off win. Arizona Sports 98-7. Waldschmidt, two RBI, the walk-off home run. Three homers on the season. He's the first rookie in Diamondbacks history with a pinch hit walk-off home run. They have four walk-off home runs this season as a team. That's the most in the National League. Diamondbacks with the win move a game back to the Padres for the third and final wild card spot in the National League. SportsCenter All Night, ESPN Radio. It's been a minute since we've seen Tyler Glasnow, but Tuesday made his first start since early May after being on the 60-day IL.
5: I mean, it felt like a long time. I think anytime you're out that long just doing rehab the whole time, it definitely sucks. So it's exciting to be able to get back. But I am glad, too. My body's in a spot where I felt like I was before. So I'm just, glad I feel healthy. My stuff feels good.
1: Glasnow, five innings, three earned runs. All of them came in the first inning. Struck out seven over those five innings in his first start since May 6th. So the Dodgers were in a hole. They tied it up. But then in the eighth,
25: 2-0 pitch. Swung on and whistled in the left center base hit. Braves take the lead in the eighth. Ozzie got the slider he was looking for and shot it right up the middle. And the Braves cash in that run and a big two-out knock for Ozzie Albies.
1: And that would be the difference. 680 the Fan. Braves a 4-3 win over the Dodgers. Albies, the go-ahead RBI single in the bottom of the eighth inning. Third go-ahead hit in the eighth inning or later this season. That's the most on the team. Atlanta's won three of the four against the Dodgers this season. For Shohei Ohtani in the loss, 1-for-5. Snapped a four-game streak without an extra base hit. Did have a triple in the loss. ESPN Fantasy Football, now the official game of the NFL. 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
3: Browns are waiving tight end Daquan Wright, who has an agreement in place to play for LSU if he clears waivers.
6: Once you go to the NFL, to me, you're in the NFL. You don't get the opportunity to come back. That means you're kicking somebody else off your team. I think that's fair to the players that worked all summer, all spring.
1: It's been a wild spell for college athletics, specifically football, in the spotlight at the moment. And partial question, who can play? We've seen the rulings that there are some who could return. For example, Wright's return from the Cleveland Browns to LSU? Question mark. The SEC among the conferences saying, I don't think so. The Big Ten was the first one out on Tuesday. The SEC joined them. Unanimous opposition to athletes leaving the NFL and returning to college team. Conferences are swiftly passing new rules. In the SEC, it gives Commissioner Greg Sankey full authority to enforce it, quote, with penalties. ESPN's Dan Wetzel.
7: You could see this coming, and college football loves to be dramatic, but it wasn't until Adam Schefter reported over the weekend that Daquan Wright, who played for Ole Miss last year and was part of the Cleveland Browns training camp, was about to hit waivers, was getting cut, and was going to head to LSU to play this season, that people started paying attention. And the moment that happened, I have rarely seen all of college athletics unify and get outraged over something. The sheer assault to the common sense of what college athletics has always been, even after 5 years of dramatic change, the idea that someone would come from an NFL training camp back to college just sent everyone into a tizzy, started having emergency meetings, coaches speaking out. It all just went wild the last couple days.
8: Big Ten, SEC, Notre Dame, alignment on this issue. How close are the other major conferences to publicly declaring a stance?
7: It's expected the ACC and Big 12 will follow along and try to come up with something that will ban professional at, like people have played in professionals, had a contract, whatever they want to do it, and follow that lead. So I think that you'll have that. Whether all the conferences follow along, we will see. There could be a strategic advantage for some conferences to say, hey, we'll take these guys if you don't want them. And that's always part of college athletics also. Everyone's generally out for their own best interest.
8: I don't think it's cynical to ask, though, how much all of these policies even matter. Like, what's to stop a judge from issuing a TRO to prevent these rules from being enforced?
7: Absolutely nothing. And these will be challenged immediately. Plaintiff attorneys have already said they'll file suit tomorrow or as soon as possible on this. The issue here is that the NCAA in June created a thing called the 5-and-5. They gave all of their active athletes in college sports a fifth year of eligibility. Normally you would have 4 years to play. Now you get five. The players that completed their eligibility, graduated, basically the class of 2026, they finished after four. They started filing suit saying, hey, look, we should have been grandfathered in. We have been prevented the opportunity to play an extra season. They have found judges to agree with that. These rules would not be any different, really, than what the NCAA had already done. So why would the decision be any different? Now, these rules are saying, hey, you chose to go to the NFL. These players and these plaintiffs will argue, we didn't choose it. We didn't have the option to play that fifth year. Had we gotten it, we never would have gone to the NFL. So there is a compelling argument, and judges have found it compelling to strike all of this down. So while this story continues to be wild and dramatic, I think it's still in the early innings of play here.
1: So it's the athletes from the incoming class of 2022, essentially, that's the issue. Not just football. Some of them looking for that fifth year that they really didn't know about until, in some cases, they had already left school. Multiple sports, but currently football in the spotlight, and more specifically, LSU, which has put Lane Kiffin in the crosshairs. On the Pat McAfee Show Tuesday,
9: I told our staff, whoever the kid chooses, the first kid chooses will be the poster child school, not the first to recruit. There's all kinds of schools that recruited him, including our conference and including his previous school. But he chose us. And so I said, hey, when he decided to choose us, I said, just get ready, guys. This is going to come. This will be Lane Kiffin, LSU, you know, doing something that nobody else is doing. Yeah, I don't worry too much about that. I think as you talk about villains, sometimes the difference between the hero and the villain isn't very far apart, and it changes very often. I see your wrestling stuff there, so you know, referred to Hulk Hogan before.
1: Hell yeah,
9: he's
1: brother.
9: A villain, then a hero, then a villain, then a hero again, and then a villain. So, you know, it happens sometimes. And, you know, when you're trying to do things at the highest level, a lot of times people want you to apologize for what you're doing when you're chasing greatness. And that's what we do here as a program. That's how we run it. And our players know that. And I think our fans and administration, wherever been, they love it when you're there. And so they understand that you're doing the best for their program at the time so that they can win and they can have everything that they want and they're wanting to have on Saturdays.
1: Spotlight, rightly or wrongly, on Lane Kiffin at LSU. 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
10: I think it's easy for people on the outside to point at Lane Kiffin because he's super controversial. And it's like, okay, of course Lane Kiffin is at the center of it. And, of course, Lane Kiffin's going to be the first coach to publicly come out and say, yeah, like, somebody's going to recruit him, so might as well be us. I'm trying to, you know, get the best football players here at LSU. It's really easy to point the finger at Lane Kiffin, but he just so happens to be the guy who was front and center.
1: And now conferences like the Big Ten, like the SEC, are saying, no, once you've gone pro, you cannot come back. The SEC giving Greg Sankey some wide-ranging authority. SEC analyst Cole Kublik.
11: I'll say this, and I'm going to read this here because I have it, so I want to get it correct. The commissioner is authorized to enforce this expectation with penalties against member institutions. I think that's important. That is Commissioner Sankey saying, try me, because this will be challenged legally. I can almost guarantee it. Why? Because everything else in college sports is being challenged legally. I think Thomas Mars and the other lawyers around the NCAA that have had some success will look at this and say, there's holes in it. We're going to go after it. We think we can still get some of these guys on these rosters, but that line means a lot to me. That is Commissioner Sankey saying, I understand there might be legal loopholes. There might be ways you think you can get around this. Don't do it.
12: The term self-governance has been thrown around. And I think people think from the outside, well, that just means the SEC is going to go run off and maybe the Big Ten will go with them and there's that super conference. That's not the self-governance that Greg Sankey and them have talked about. This seems to be that.
11: Self-governance, in my opinion, and having some conversations with Greg Sankey about it, means doing things essentially that the NCAA cannot because of the legal ramifications potentially involved. We saw the statement. We saw what Commissioner Sankey essentially has laid out saying, we will punish you the way we deem fit if you try to go and do this. That's, to me, what self-governance means and what they're trying to accomplish, Dari, when you go and make a move like this. I think there are a lot of SEC head football coaches right this moment that are having a gigantic sigh of relief. We don't have to go look. We don't have to have conversations. We don't have to answer questions. Yeah. We don't have to talk about it anymore. Are there one or two that maybe had something up their sleeve that were looking to add a guy? Maybe. Tough. Not going to happen anymore, but at least you can move on with the roster that you got. Probably some SEC football players, too, that are sitting back saying, at least I know I've got my spot now.
1: And in the SEC, ESPN's Pete Thamel said the vote was 16-0, unanimous in the SEC. Straight ahead, dance cards full. SportsCenter All Night continues. It's ESPN Radio.
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1: 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There was one spot left in the WNBA. Dallas grabs it.
2: Wings fans, you can start celebrating. You are going to the postseason for the first time since 2023. Congratulations to Jose Fernandez and the job he has done this year with his team.
1: It was on NBA TV as the Wings beat the Fire 96-78, clinching a playoff spot with that win. The first playoff appearance since 2023. And with the Wings capturing the spot, all eight playoff spots have now been clinched. Wings going to the postseason for the first time since 23 with Coach Jose Fernandez.
3: Coach Jose, going into this, you said this was not the same old Dallas Wings, and now you're headed to the playoffs. How do you feel in this moment?
4: Yeah, that's what we talked about during training camp, right? So, good thing is we still got five games left, one before the World Cup break, but this is what we talked about setting out to do, being one of the top eight teams in the league.
3: You mentioned training camp. How have you seen yourself over this experience further become a connector of people and how this team has rallied around your mission?
4: Yeah, it's all about growth, and I'm just extremely proud on how they've grown and what they've done to this point to get here.
3: Going into this, Arike Ogunbowale, Paige Bueckers have been your true leaders. How have you seen them grow through this whole experience?
4: Oh, tremendously. I think Arike's given up a lot of herself, you know, and you see the growth and you see the amount of people talking in the locker room and in huddles in practice. It's great to see.
3: You're talking about giving up a lot of yourself. You left the program after being there for 25 years to come to this Dallas Wings team. How does tonight further cement that you made the right choice?
4: Well, I knew I made the right choice when I took the job because I knew we could come here and do some special things, but it wouldn't be without having an incredible staff, an incredible group to work with.
3: Congratulations, Coach. You're headed to the playoffs.
4: Thank you.
1: Wings going to the playoffs. Paige Bueckers, 22 points, 11 assists in the win on Tuesday. She goes to the postseason for the first time. Wings have three straight wins overall, their longest since the All-Star break. Sun, Sky.
5: 15 on the timer. Edwards hits a hard screen. She's open inside. A new career high for Edwards. 26. Timeout, Chicago.
1: Career high 26 points, 10 rebounds. 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NBC Sports Boston with the call. Sun, 6-point win over the Sky, 87-81. Their second straight home win. Mystics, a 10-point win over the Mercury.
6: Austin, who has been dynamic. 6 on the shot clock now. Ooh. Executed to perfection, Citron with the deuce.
1: WNBA League Pass, Mystics 94-84 over Phoenix. Mercury with 25 losses this season. Fourth season in franchise history with at least 25. For the Mystics, their 23rd win this season, second most for any season in team history. Kelsey Plum, 10 points in 17 minutes off the bench in her home debut for the Mercury after playing four games on the road after being acquired by Phoenix. So WNBA teams in the postseason, Dallas, along with Minnesota, Golden State, Las Vegas, Atlanta, Indiana, New York, and Washington. Teams that are out, Portland Fire, along with the Toronto Tempo, the two expansion franchises, they miss out, along with Chicago, Phoenix, L.A., Connecticut, and Seattle. SportsCenter All Night, ESPN Radio. Back to baseball. Houston rallies in New York against the Yankees.
7: And Diaz pokes this in the right field down the line. Over toward the corner goes Jones at the wall. See you later! Second home run of the night for Yiner Diaz. Took advantage of the short porch in the Bronx. And it is 6-6. First pitch by Hedrick. And Alvarez hits this in the right center. And it's down for a base hit. And that's going to bound all the way to the wall. Pena racing to third. He's going to score without a throw. Yordan loping over to third base with an RBI triple. The Astros lead it 7-6. Yordan's third hit of the night.
1: Astros with three in the eighth inning. KBME 790 AM, they rally for a 9-7 win over the Yankees. Astros' 20th multi-run comeback win this season, most in the American League. Yankees, 9 runs.

0: loud. They're still banged up. As for down the stretch, ESPN's Jorge Castillo.
1: And Aaron Judge is inching towards returning in September. He has not played since May 31st with that stress fracture and a right rib. And the Yankees need him to really supercharge this offense that has really struggled of late. And the Yankees were sort of expecting, not sort of, they were expecting another big bat to come back here soon. Giancarlo Stanton, who has been out since late April with a right calf strain. Well, last week he had a big setback and suffered a left calf strain. And Giancarlo Stanton, while the Yankees have not ruled him out to return this season, chances are he will not return this season. The calendar at this point, as Aaron Boone said over the weekend, it is challenging to see him return this year.
2: Okay, and a couple of pitchers to keep an eye on.
1: So Max Fried yesterday threw a live batting practice session, live BP, 4 innings, 60 pitches. His next step could be a rehab assignment, doing a start in the minor leagues, or Aaron Boone left the door open for him starting Saturday against the Red Sox in one of the Yankees' 2 games of their doubleheader. And the reason why, a big reason why Max Fried, beyond the fact that he's one of the best pitchers in the American League, a big reason why the Yankees need him, is Ryan Weathers went down with an injury on Saturday here at Yankee Stadium, left forearm strain. He's going to return, the Yankees hope, at the end of the season as a reliever, as will Clark Schmidt.
0: Yankees hoping to be healthy by the time the postseason rolls around. United against going in reverse. That's next. SportsCenter All Night. It's ESPN Radio.
3: 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Ellie De La Cruz and the Cincinnati Reds are at Wrigley to face MVP candidate PCA and the Chicago Cubs.
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1: Dallas Wings capture the WNBA's final playoff spot. Mets, Diamondbacks, walk-off wins on Tuesday. Cal Raleigh, homers for a fourth consecutive at-bat, came in the first inning of Seattle's win over the Phillies. College conferences are putting in new rules to prevent what we're seeing about players returning to college.
2: Browns are waiving tight end Daquan Wright, who has an agreement in place to play for LSU if he clears waivers.
3: LSU is behind a lot of the Louisiana case. There's going to be a lot of players that are part of this group that filed in Louisiana that will probably end up playing at LSU.
4: Once you go to the NFL, to me, you're in the NFL. You don't get the opportunity to come back. And you have a limited roster limit now. So if you invited somebody back to your team, that means you're kicking somebody else off your team. I don't think that's fair to the players that worked all summer, all spring.
1: If you're a homeowner, you may know about backflow preventers. Got a sprinkler system in your yard, for example. You got that little one-way valve in the system to stop contaminated water from flowing back into the clean drinking water supply. Pro athletes aren't contaminated. It's an analogy. College conferences trying to prevent the backflow of athletes from the pros to the collegiate level. Daquan Wright in the spotlight looking to head back from Browns camp to land at LSU. Been certainly a topic of discussion among college football head coaches, certainly paying attention. Josh Heupel at Tennessee, Dan Lanning at Oregon, Pete Golding from Ole Miss, Kalen DeBoer, Alabama, John Summerall from Florida, Ryan Day from Ohio State, PJ Fleck from Minnesota, Tony Elliott from Virginia, all of them.
5: We're not currently evaluating anybody that's on NFL rosters, and you know, my fault is just to each his own is my thought.
6: I'm not the NCAA. I think in general, you guys certainly have a clear picture of how I feel about that entire situation to begin with.
4: It used to be once you had an agent or once you went and did the combine or once you went to mini, I mean, all those things qualified as you are no longer an amateur. You're a professional now once you declare for the draft. So to let any of those players come back, you know, fair or unfair to them, it's unfair to the sport. And I think it's unfair to the players that are on current teams, you know, for those guys to be coming back.
7: All of us obviously have a responsibility to our current roster. And then there's a responsibility in the chair that you're in also to, you know, produce a really good football team. I'm strictly basing it on, okay, what's in the room right now, right? Our numbers are where they're supposed to be. We got really good players that we went and recruited that have invested and bought into what we're asking them to do.
8: There's a possibility out there of someone that was on our roster in the past. But again, right now, that he wouldn't be able to come in and play. So I can't control that. Can't worry about that. You just never know each day in the world we're in right now.
9: Look, I had a Jake Retzlaff last year on July 27th. So I'm not like holier than thou, acting like I'm not going to add a player. If it's best for Florida football for us to add a player, we'll add a player.
10: The conferences have to decide if there's a point where their rosters have to be locked in. Because once some of these guys become available, adding them to the roster is going to provide an advantage for certain teams.
11: As of right now, from what I've been told, we've maximized what we can do. I just never know what the changes will be. But if, you know, they want to say that we can bring back guys' first name that starts with T and ends with J, then we'll bring Tyler Johnson back if we can.
12: You either coach it or you allow it. The tough part is we're allowing it. Right, there's adults that are allowing, you know, things to happen, right? I think we just need to stop allowing it.
1: The adults in the room are trying to stop it from happening. Earlier on ESPN Radio, our Harry Douglas.
13: We're at the point now, Freddie, where I feel like we have to have a commissioner of college football.
14: Oh, we've needed that for a while, but carry on.
13: For that structure, for that balance, and for things to be different. Because now it has become the Wild Wild West, in my opinion.
1: Wild Wild West trying to put its foot down and halt things. On Tuesday, the Big Ten unanimously voted to prohibit football players who signed pro contracts, appeared on an NFL roster, or declared for the draft as underclassmen without withdrawing, prevent them from going back to college. The SEC following suit, banning any players who've been drafted or listed on rosters in the NFL, NBA, WNBA, they can't compete in SEC athletics. Other conferences like the ACC, Big 12, also considering implementing similar restrictions. They're expected to meet this week as well. ESPN's Heather Dinich.
15: What's next for LSU? I mean, really, there are three options. You can either fight it out in court. You can walk away from these players. And this is, you know, Will Wade, too, who's got a basketball player who's coming in. Or you can break the rules and see what the penalties are. And I also asked an SEC spokesperson tonight if they're going to publicize what the penalties are. And I was told that that is to be announced. So they've got a couple of options here, but I think at the end of the day, one thing that we can probably be sure of is that legally, this is far from over.
16: Are these athletes now just kind of stuck in limbo, or do you think they still enroll at LSU? You know, how do you think the players are going to handle this?
15: Well, see, that was one of the logistical questions anyway, and that's why you have Marcus Freeman at Notre Dame saying we can't do this because we can't get players enrolled right now for a master's degree because school started already. So even if these respective conferences did not enact these rules today, there were still a lot of questions about if this was going to actually happen and how it would all take place. But as for what the players are going to do, I would expect their attorneys to fight this. Our colleague Pete Thamel got a quote from attorney Ryan Downton, who represents clients that are impacted by this ruling. And the attorney said, quote, "It's cartel-like conduct when NCAA conferences attempt to create their own spur-of-the-moment rules in response to courts enjoining those same rules at the NCAA level." So, like I said, the one thing that we can be sure of is this is going to continue in the court level. Here's the other thing, too, that listeners need to understand. This is happening for a very specific reason right now. It's because in June, the NCAA changed its eligibility model and said players now have 5 years to play five seasons, right? And so when you turn 19 or when you enroll in college, your eligibility clock starts ticking. But there are players from the 2022 class, the 2022-2023 academic year, who say, wait a minute, I have another year that I'm not getting because they didn't grandfather in that particular class. And the reasoning from the NCAA is people have moved on. Coaches have built their rosters without those players. And there are a lot of reasons why they didn't make it retroactive. So you have a tight end like Daquan Wright, who was playing with Cleveland and dressed with the Browns on Saturday, mm-hmm. and is in the transfer portal. Because he thinks, and he has argued successfully in a Baton Rouge court, that he still has 1 year left of eligibility. So to your point, what does Lane Kiffin do? Does he continue to pursue him and get in trouble with the SEC? Does he just say, listen, this isn't going to work out. Good luck to you. We'll see what happens. But I'll tell you one thing. LSU has a lot of good players on their team. Could they have used tight ends who played for him at Ole Miss? Sure. But I think they're also going to be okay if this doesn't work out.
1: Conferences seem to be united in their reactions, too. They are reacting quickly to the notion of players returning to college, saying in various forms, no. Earlier on the Rich Eisen show,
17: there's this loophole, and these kids were told you don't have any eligibility left. Oh, and the NCAA has now created a rule after they've left in June that these kids probably would have liked to have known before they decided to make the draft choice that they made. Part of me is like, damn's the breaks, though. That's it. It's too bad. They created a rule that gives other people eligibility that you just didn't know about. They just created it after you're gone. They seek injunctive relief, and somebody shocked the world in the state of Louisiana, where Baton Rouge resides, says, okay, now I know there are just two that wound up at LSU, and there's more to come. I mean, cut down day in the National Football League is right around the corner. And you know who I feel for the most are the players who are currently in their regular years of eligibility who might lose a gig because of this.
1: Still to be decided, and it will be decided probably by the attorneys and perhaps the courts. As for the football stuff, the final quarterback question in the SEC has been answered. Vanderbilt naming Blaise Berlowitz as the starter, although freshman Jared Curtis expected to play during the season opener and seems to have a path to take over. ESPN analyst Cole Kublik.
18: this is ideally the way that you want to do it. When you have a veteran that's been in the system, and it's not just the fact that he was around Diego Pavia, he's been with offensive coordinator Tim Beck, he's been with Jerry Kill, who are both on staff right now at Vanderbilt. The thing with this offense is the difficulties don't necessarily come with what you're asked to do, seeing defensive backs or reading a defense. The difficulties become with football manipulation, getting in and out of a fake, when to cut and run upfield, when to pitch a ball, not to pitch a ball. Those decisions have to be natural, Dari, and they have to happen quickly. It's why Diego Pavia was so good. He was tough. He was fun. He was a competitor. But he could manipulate the football in that offense better than anybody I had seen. Blaze Berlitz has a little bit of that craftiness inside of him. You know, he'll make a no-look throw. He'll juke a guy out on the perimeter. He's got a strong enough arm to make all the throws that you need. And most importantly, in this offense, with this staff, he's tough. He will stand in the pocket and deliver the football. But you have a super talented, more than likely, more talented quarterback on the roster that you can now ease into action. You don't have to just say, hey, Jared Curtis, you're the guy.
19: Yeah.
18: Go figure it all out. Guess what? You're going to get 20 different looks that we never showed you in practice because they know you're a freshman and they're going to come after you and try to knock you out of the game and force you into mistakes that you're likely going to make. So now put the veteran in. Let him run the show. Pick your spots that you want your five-star super talented guy to play in, and then work him in as the season progresses.
19: What do you tell, though, the incumbent starter here now in Berlitz to not have him looking over the shoulder all the time, right?
18: You tell him right now.
19: What if I throw two picks? I'm done, right?
18: No, you're number one, but you have to earn it every day. And I think Clark Lee has operated that way. Blaze Berlitz, having been with him for a while, knows full well this is not a job that was given, and this is not a job that I'm just going to keep. It has to be earned each and every day.
1: And he will start week one for Vanderbilt. Sports Center All Night, ESPN Radio, from college to the pros, which is the natural progression of things in football. Jamar Chase giving everybody a little scare in practice on Tuesday, says he's fine after suffering a left knee injury that cut his practice time short Tuesday.
20: I don't know like what exactly went down or how I did it. I'm gonna be honest, I really don't know. I just it was like an incident of me missing the ground or missing my footing or something like that. No, I don't think I got tangled. I think it's like something on my own.
1: Chase was attempting to bring in a pass down the right sideline when the injury occurred. Says it's considered a hyperextension, but he doesn't consider it very serious. Earlier on ESPN Radio, ESPN Bengals reporter Ben Baby.
21: They were not overly concerned. I imagine they'll go through and try to make sure that everything is, check off all the boxes. But we did not get any indication whatsoever that there was a lot of major concern. In fact, Matt went over to Bengals team president Mike Brown, who at 91 years old is still watching every practice out there in the heat. He went over there. Mike did not seem all that concerned as well. So, you know, by all accounts, it seems like the Bengals got something that could have been pretty bad.
1: Chase limped off under his own power. Bengals, as Ben Baby mentioned, not overly concerned. Speaking of injuries, Michael Penix Jr. back practicing finally. What about starting? ESPN's Adam Schefter.
22: I think there is a chance that it does turn out to be Michael Penix. I think that Tua did not seize that opportunity over the summer, is what it sounds like. And they were waiting for him to play well, and it was uneven. And now they obviously thought they might be in a position where they could wait for Michael Penix and not have to rush him along. You got to make sure he's physically right before anything happens. But they went from a position of, let's see how long it takes Michael Penix, to where we really could use Michael Penix here now. Do I think there's a chance he can start opening day? Yeah. Doctors cleared him for the 11-on-11. If he's physically up to the challenge, I think he's got a real chance to start on opening day.
1: And now he's working back at full speed with the Falcons. SportsCenter All Night, ESPN Radio. Speaking of offenses, trying to get honed in and attacking the Chargers, Jim Harbaugh bringing in Mike McDaniel as offensive coordinator.
23: Wanted to be crisp. And, you know, clean, you know, we got, you know, several things that we were working on offensively, and you don't want to see those, you know, show up, and you want to see improvement. And that's, it's really hard, 11 guys, to get them to do their assignment, you know, their technique, their job. I mean, it's never perfect, but you want to see that level of crispness and execution.
1: And Harbaugh wants that offense looking sharp as they head into the season. ESPN analyst Field Yates.
0: The Chargers offense is going to be super, wait for it, charged this year. This Miami Dolphins team over the past 4 years with Mike McDaniel, a team with less talented quarterback, was amongst the most explosive offenses during his first two seasons. Justin Herbert, as a result, is my quarterback six. There were 3 weeks during Tua Tagovailoa's first season with Mike McDaniel that he was a top two scoring quarterback. He also led the NFL in passing yards. Tua is now playing for the minimum with the Falcons. Justin Herbert's amongst the best quarterbacks in the NFL. I am very excited about this Los Angeles offense, and for no player more so than Justin Herbert.
1: And it comes from the top down with the changes in the coaching staff, especially the coordinator position. Digging out of the hole, now standing high, too. SportsCenter All Night continues. It's ESPN Radio.
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1: 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Golf, PGA Tour Commissioner Brian Roloff saying, essentially, you had your chance. He says the tour has no current plan to bring back the returning member program. It would be a potential pathway for players like Bryson DeChambeau, John Rahm, Cameron Smith. They wanted to return from LIV Golf. LIV's future is in doubt. There may be players like those guys looking for a spot to play in 2027.
2: Great thing about golf is it's a meritocracy, and basically you earn what you earn. And I think whatever we do for whomever, whatever player, if you've been on the tour before or haven't been on the tour before, you're going to have to earn it, right? And so you're going to have to earn your way back. And then second, look, we're a membership organization. We don't have a collective bargaining agreement. These guys aren't under contract at the tour, but what we do have is rules. That's how we keep the whole thing together. And if we didn't have those rules, all this great thing we're talking about, a tour championship and all these events, we couldn't put on for fans and our partners. So because they're rules, that holds everything together. And if you violate those rules, there'll be consequences. So what those will be, I don't know. We've been very public. Those guys that are under contract, I don't know when they're not going to be under contract. If they can demonstrate that they're no longer on a contract, then we'll have a conversation. But that hasn't been the case yet.
1: Five-time major champ Brooks Koepka did use the returning member program to go back to the PGA Tour in January after he left Live, but that window did close. Back to baseball. The win streak continues for the Royals.
3: Here's the pitch. Smack to left center field. Collins angles over. It's down for a hit. Collins cuts it off. Cameron and Bateman coming to score. Lucas goes to second. Here's the throw. He's out at second. The game is over. The Blue Jays score two, but Nathan Lucas gets thrown out at second base trying to stretch into a double. The game is over. The Royals win 5-3.
1: 96-5, the Fan. Royals get their ninth consecutive win. Guardians, a 10-inning win over the Angels for their sixth straight victory. White Sox beat the Rangers. Texas falling a half game behind the Astros for the lead in the American League West. Rockies, a 3-1 win over the Nationals to snap a seven-game losing streak.
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4: 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Are you not entertained?
0: Number 5.
1: In Atlanta, Tyler Glasnow returns to the mound for L.A. He goes 5, but the Braves snap a tie with the Dodgers in the 8th. 680 the Fan.
5: 2-0 pitch. Swung on and whistled in the left center. Base hit. Braves take the lead in the 8th. Ozzie got the slider he was looking for and shot it right up the middle. And the Braves cash in that run and a big 2-out knock for Ozzie Albies.
0: Number 4.
1: Paul Skeens and the Pirates pitching shut down the Padres. So Pittsburgh only needed this in the 9th. 93-7 the Fan.
6: Here it comes. And a line drive field toward the wall.
7: It's a cruise missile. And it is a missile. Wow. He took a changeup and lines a cannonball over the right field wall. His 17th. 1-0 Buccos.
0: Number 3.
1: Mets get a win in 10. Due in part to the fact Milwaukee was denied a chance to score in the 9th. 880 ESPN New York.
8: Here's the 2-1 pitch. Swing on a liner towards short. Caught by a diving Lindor. And that retires the side. A brilliant game-saving catch by Francisco Lindor on a line drive on which Lindor had to go to his right and make a backhanded diving stab.
0: Number 2.
1: Red Sox win in 11 in Miami, doing quite a bit of damage in that 11th. 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
9: The pitch.
10: Swinging a high drive in the right field. It is Craig. It's in the track. It's in the wall. Goodbye. A slam for the Rams. And the Red Sox lead it 7-3 in the 11th.
0: Number 1.
1: In Arizona, Diamondbacks trailed the Cubs by a run in the bottom of the 9th. Arizona Sports 98.7.
3: And a 2-1. Swung on and hit high. It's hit deep. It's on its way. Good night. It's a game winner for Ryan Waldschmidt. 2-run homer. His second walk-off home run this season. And the Diamondbacks stung the Cubs
1: Cubs lose, but prior to blowing the lead, they had set a franchise record by scoring 30 unanswered runs over three games. In the American League, Yankees, Red Sox still holding the top two wild card spots. Boston with their win last night, a season high 14 games over 500 after being a season worst 14 games under 500 June 14th. College football fast approaching. We can expect to hear more reaction from conferences as they seem resolved to try and keep pro athletes from returning to college. The Big Ten, SEC yesterday saying you can't have that extra year if you went pro. Earlier on, Matt and Myron.
9: You now are going to make it where every player since COVID gets 5 years, except us. It's an argument that on paper to me, Myron, is not a ridiculous argument.
11: Take it to court. It's your right to take it to court. It's at least the adults making a stand, trying to put something in ink that stops this, trying to draw a line in the sand.
1: Mike Golic Sr., on the Golics, they come your way each weekday, 10 a.m. Eastern, following Unsportsmanlike. They're next. It's Wednesday, August 26th. The late Mother Teresa born on this day 116 years ago. I'm Jay Reynolds. 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
9: Hey, it's Matt Jones. 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
25: Which quarterback is under the most scrutiny to make sure they get it done in 2026? 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
4: Pat Costello hates love and hates making out.
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6: Making out in public. Gross. Put that away.
7: So you guys didn't hear the story about the New York City lawyer who was found canoodling in Central Park, but he was canoodling with not his wife. And he's lost like an opportunity for like millions of dollars because of his canoodling.
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7: he? Yeah, so like if he had stayed out of like the park, as Pat's saying, or out of the public, he would have been okay.
4: If he wasn't PDAing in the park.
7: He literally was PDAing in the park.
6: Nuno just said, cheat on your wife in private.
4: 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I am Michelle Smallman alongside Courtney Cronin. Vegas East is here, including the aforementioned Pat Costello. Courtney, who we learned yesterday, hates love, and he specifically hates PDA.
5: Don't make out in front of Pat. Don't be friendly with anybody in front of Pat. Don't even hold someone's hand. That's what we learned. Pat doesn't want any of it.
6: That's not what we learned.
5: Yes, it is.
6: I said no, canoodling.
5: About canoodling in the park that Nuno told us somebody lost millions of How did this person lose millions of dollars? Because it didn't seem like they were a public figure. I'm still very hung up on the details of this.
7: Because part of it also is I think he was about to jump ship to another law firm. And obviously that can't happen. And there's also moral clauses. A lot of people have moral clauses in their, in their contracts, and you embarrass the law firm.
6: Yeah, don't make out in public. It's immoral.
7: With a woman who's not your wife.
4: Well, that's the part.
8: Or you can lose $140.
5: Oh, we really went there.
4: Well, Cam, thank you for throwing that bomb. It's so true, though. Okay, well, before we get started today, and again, no Evan Cohen, no Chris Canty today, Courtney Cronin hanging in with us all morning long. Courtney, before we get to the latest happenings in sports, we lost an icon yesterday, and I want to talk about it for just a second. Dolly Parton passed after a brief battle with cancer at 80 years old yesterday. And, you know, we in sports talk about figures every single day that are larger than life. And I don't know if there are many people that are as larger than life that Dolly Parton was. And when I think about the impact that she made on this world, Courtney, it is very profound. Not only is this a person who came from severe poverty to build herself into one of the greatest songwriters, musicians, and actresses we've ever seen. She was a business mogul. She was someone that brought an incredible amount of joy to people. She was a unifier in a world that is completely divided. But she also was an incredible humanitarian. She donated hundreds of millions of dollars to charities. And I just think that the work that she did specifically in the space of children's literacy with the Imagination Library is so remarkable. So shout out to Dolly Parton, a life well lived, and RIP to an absolute icon.
5: She stood for people like you and me, the women working 9 to 5, trying to get our boss girl moves on. And she stood for the people who went through really tough times. Like, one of my favorite Dolly Parton quotes was that the way she sees it, if you want the rainbow, you've got to put up with the rain. And there's so much that we go through in our daily lives, silent battles that people fight every single day, and you don't really know what someone is going through behind the scenes.
4: Yes.
5: But that there is an end in sight, that there is light at the end of the tunnel, that you get your rainbow after the rain. So that one's always stuck with me. And hearing the outpouring of support yesterday and all of the things that she was involved in that a casual listener like myself might not have known, it's pretty remarkable to see how charitable she was over decades. This wasn't just when she got famous. This wasn't just when she was at the peak of her career. I mean, hell, the woman was doing a halftime show at an NFL game not that long ago in a Dallas Cowboys cheerleader uniform and making it look good, as just as good as anybody dancing out there currently. But she was doing this her whole life. And it's so cool to see that once she left where she was raised, she didn't lose home and didn't lose sight of home. She poured back into her community. And it's another person gone too soon that was a net positive across the board in society, and she will be missed.
4: Absolutely. And one more thing about Dolly, because you mentioned she stood for people like me and you. I also think it's incredibly important to note that Dolly Parton gave so many women agency to be 100% themselves, yep, and also be women of multitudes. You looked at her and she had the big hair and she's gorgeous and she has the outfits and she looks one way. She was whip smart. She just was... People perceived her one way, and she had so much more to offer to the world that she provided to everybody. And I love what you said, too, about the charity aspect, because she certainly let people know what she was doing, but she never asked for the accolade. She did it out of the goodness of her heart. So
5: I've been to Dollywood before. So I used to go.
4: You have?
5: I have. We used to go drive to North Carolina in the summers when I was growing up, because I would go to camp out there, and my mom would take us through Tennessee, like the entire state, and getting to stop, you know, in the border part, like I forget, you know, Tennessee, but the eastern part of the state where Dollywood is near North Carolina, like it was really cool. Like I was, it's like an amusement park, Disney light in the middle of Appalachia. And it was so much fun to get to see that, to see people come there that made their vacations out of it every single year and see how much, because I didn't know who Dolly Parton was at the time. I was probably 10 years old. And those memories still stand with me all these years later. So I know they'll be throwing a party for her there all this week to remember her legacy and hopefully for the rest of time, because she put her stamp on this world, not just the music world, but in society in so many ways. And it's a legacy that has a profound impact because of the goodness that was within her throughout her 80 years.
4: In a world full of rhinestones, Dolly Parton, an absolute diamond. We are on Sportsmanlike here on ESPN Radio. We're presented by Progressive Insurance. And Courtney, at the end of the show yesterday, we got word that the Big Ten had put rules in place to prevent professional athletes from returning to school. As the day unfolded yesterday, the SEC joined the Big Ten in its unanimous opposition to athletes leaving the NFL and returning to college teams. They pass a new conference rule. It gives Commissioner Greg Sankey full authority to enforce it with penalties. This happened during an in-person meeting with league presidents, chancellors, and athletic directors. The SEC actually took it further than the news we got at the end of our show yesterday than the Big Ten. They prohibit anyone who has previously declared for professional basketball from rejoining college athletics without the appropriate withdrawal. So basically, Courtney, if you were in the NFL, NBA, or WNBA draft and you didn't appropriately withdraw, if you signed a contract with any NFL or professional football league, NBA league, or WNBA affiliate team, or you've been listed on any of those sports rosters, you cannot come back to the SEC. This was something I know you were super passionate about yesterday, Courtney, the Big Ten kicking things off, the domino effect resulting in the SEC following suit.
5: I would love to see where the Big 12 is and the ACC is by the end of the day. I want to see all the Power Four conferences take the same steps to make the rules. And then let's go a step further, Michelle. How about enforcing the rules? Because you know what's coming. Lawsuits aplenty. There will be injunctions. There will be temporary restraining orders. Let them take you to court. Hold up the rules that you decided at this time. We need this in place. This is a domino effect. The Big Ten starts it. Props to the SEC for taking it a step further. You know they're going to be in the fight of their life when they're going after LSU and Lane Kiffin for trying to get Daquan Wright to come from the Cleveland Browns after he was waived with an injury settlement to go down to Baton Rouge and re-begin, if that's even the right word, to restart his college career. They're going to have to show their muscle here and say, the rules are in place. You have to follow them. And until these were in place, colleges really had nothing, there was no ground for them to stand on. They said if somebody else is going to do it, like you heard Ryan Day from Ohio State mention yesterday when we played that sound, I don't want to deal with this, but we're going to do what's best for the football program. And if other schools are doing it, we have to follow suit to stay competitive. Now, you're creating a level playing field. And if the conferences, if there's not going to be an ability to collectively bargain with the college football players, which we know is, you know, always been talked about but never actually been pushed through, this is about as close as you can get to everybody playing on the same level playing field. And I really want to see the other two conferences that make up the Power Four do the same thing today.
4: Courtney, you mentioned Daquan Wright. He's the former Ole Miss tight end. He was hoping to clear waivers with the Browns, return to play for his coach, Lane Kiffin now at LSU. What happens to players like that and teams like LSU looking to add players like Daquan Wright? Here's Heather Dinich, our ESPN college football reporter, who joined Game Night with the answer.
1: I mean, really, there are three options. You can either fight it out in court. You can walk away from these players. And this is, you know, Will Wade, too, who's got a basketball player who's coming in. Or you can break the rules and see what the penalties are. So they've got a couple of options here, but I think at the end of the day, one thing that we can probably be sure of is that legally, this is far from over.
4: Mm-hmm. Courtney, and that's what you had suggested earlier, that what is coming next, all of the legalities and litigious moments to come.
5: They are going to be sued into oblivion. And I think if you are these conferences, you really have to stand your ground here. You just created these rules because it's the right thing to do. And for the first time probably ever, you're going to have unanimous support for the institutions, for the conferences, for the NCAA, because a lot of people are split on should college players be paid, should they not be paid.
4: Mm-hmm.
5: I don't think you're going to find many people who are going to look at pro players, because that's what they are. The second you step foot onto an NFL playing field, a practice field, and same thing now with what the SEC is saying about the WNBA and the NBA, the moment you turn pro, you can't go backwards. That's logic. We're in the court of common sense right now.
4: Right.
5: That's the right play. So enforce those rules, because you know that Daquan Wright's going to have a chance now First off, he's a unique case. Let's drill down on this just a little bit, because I know everybody's looking at this saying, oh, well, he's trying to go from the Cleveland Browns after he signed with the Philadelphia Eagles. He bounced around a couple places, realized he's not going to make an NFL roster, and he wants to go back to college. Well, he also was a byproduct. I don't want to use the word victim here, but byproduct of when the 5-for-5 rule passed far later than he knew about it. Because if he knew that this thing was going to come into play and he was going to get that fifth year of eligibility, I don't think he declares for the NFL draft. There are several cases, not everybody, but there are several cases here of players who are just the byproduct of bad timing by the NCAA instituting 5-for-5. So he's still going to test his eligibility case here, but there was also the rule because of when he jumped into the transfer portal about him going from Ole Miss to LSU that might actually have a stronger case for denying his eligibility than him going from college to going from the pros to college. But either way, whether it's Daquan Wright, whether it's Jack Pyburn, whether it's, you know, anybody else that wants to test their chances of going back to college, they're going to be lawsuits. I really hope that these conferences will show a backbone here, let these players take them to court, and allow for the temporary restraining orders, for the injunctions to maybe make way where these guys can get on the rosters this year, but to make a hard, fast rule so that other people, when they go into pro leagues, don't try to test their luck in the pros, flame out, and try to go back to college. Because you know the floodgates could open very quickly if players start seeing this as a path, Michelle.
4: No doubt, Courtney. She's Courtney Cronin. I'm Michelle Smallman. It's in Sportsmanlike. And coming up next, one question that hasn't really been asked. Why didn't the NCAA announce the 5-for-5 rule during the school year? We'll talk about that next. We're presented by Progressive Insurance.
2: Hey, this is Rich Eisen coming up on Wednesday. 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I'll preview the Rams season in my 4-down series. 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
1: It remains agonizingly unclear who's allowed to play.
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7: Shout out to the icon, Dolly Parton. The world lost yesterday. Alongside Courtney Cronin, I'm Michelle Smallman. It's on Sportsmanlike here on ESPN Radio. We are talking a lot today about the SEC and Big Ten drawing rules to prevent professional athletes or collegiate athletes who've declared for professional leagues from returning to school. The Big Ten kicked things off yesterday with their rules. The SEC followed suit. And Courtney, we just heard the rejoin there. And at the end there, it said, how did we get here? And I just think that that's such an important question, because we are going to talk about the 5 for 5 rule. We're going to talk about how this impacts these athletes, how this impacts these schools, these coaches. But as someone who loves sports and who loves college athletics, it is so frustrating to me that this is always a problem, that it's always reactive. It's never proactive. It feels like the mess continues to get messier. And as somebody that doesn't want to see the product suffer in any way, it just blows my mind that it seems like year after year, we get further in the muck with this stuff.
8: The easy answer to how we got here is the fact that the NCAA can never enforce its own rules, the fact that the governing body of college athletics, particularly what we're talking about right now, high-level Division I football, never stands up to the conferences that are in power, the Power Four, the big hitters here that will end up going to, like, it's like if dad says no, I'm going to go ask mom, or vice versa, whoever your, you know, soft parent was that was always going to give in to what you wanted. And the NCAA, because there's no uniformity in college athletics, and a big reason why is because they've not allowed players to unionize, which is a bridge that we can go down another time. But that's why we're here, because they have trouble enforcing rules, because in one state, they might get a judge to rule favorably. In another state, they may not. There is a struggle here from the governing body of college athletics to do what's right, which is why they are reactive instead of being proactive. Mm-hmm. And this is not the first instance of this. I go back to early July 2021 when we knew NIL was coming down the pipe. We knew it for years. And the NCAA stood back idly and said, okay, we'll figure it out when it gets here. Same thing with this. All right, we'll figure it out when it gets here. They institute 5 for 5 in June, and then a federal judge says any athlete from the class of 2022 that did not exhaust that fit, that has already gone through their fourth year, can get the fifth year of eligibility. And the NCAA stood back and said, okay, like, we'll handle these on a case-by-case basis. We'll handle these as they come. It's a problem that was created because of the lack of leadership and because of the lack of ability.

0: first. Then at the end of July, July 31st, there was another step forward in this saga. There was an injunction. Athletes who exhausted their fourth season of college eligibility in the spring were then eligible for a fifth season in 2026-2027. As you mentioned, this was a ruling from U.S. District Judge Charlotte Sweeney in Denver. It was expected to be appealed, and it had the potential to wreak havoc with rosters around the country. This is just, like I said, a saga that's never ending. And Lane Kiffin, LSU head coach, was on the Pat McAfee show and talked about 5 for 5 yesterday.
1: Just this particular class should have been 5 for 5. From here on out, everyone gets to sum it up. Everyone gets 5 years from here on out. These players in all sports were supposed to get 5 for 5. They did not. So judges have found that the NCAA wronged them, and they should have 5 years to play. Again, this is all sports. You have softball players that have left that went to summer pro leagues that are in this court order, that are allowed to come back.
0: Courtney, agree or disagree with Lane Kiffin's statements there?
2: I agree in what he's intimating, that the NCAA took way too long to institute this, and that it's not fair to the athletes who can't control the calendars of the respective pro sports that they're going into. I think in a lot of ways, my mind immediately goes to someone like Daquan Wright, not just because of the LSU ties, but because there are football players, college football players, who then are testing their luck in the pros. And this thing comes down June 23rd. They've already gone through OTAs. They've already gone through mandatory minicamp. It's not their fault that the calendar of the sport they're trying to play has already started and didn't wait for 5 for 5 to happen to see, oh, we might not have these guys. They might stay in college another year. Had they known, had they had this information last fall, because we know this is not something that just popped up this offseason. This has been in the works for a while, and it's the right rule. Let me just say one thing. 5 for 5 is good. When you're 19 and when it's either 19 years old or the second you step into college, your clock starts. It's hard to get a medical red shirt. No one's getting the COVID year anymore because that we're long past that. This is to prevent people from staying in college and getting a sixth, seventh, eighth year of eligibility. Nobody wants to see that. We always make jokes about that, especially during the college football season. I remember there was a quarterback at the University of Minnesota, Adam something or another, whose last name escapes me. I'll find it. But I remember being in high school, and then by the time, like early in high school, and by the time I was a senior in college, this guy was still playing. Like, that's what they're trying to prevent against. So it's not the rule itself that has the issue. It's the timing of it. And Lane Kiffin's right to call out the NCAA for being asleep at the wheel and not doing this sooner.
0: Why did it wait so long? Why did the NCAA wait to announce the 5 for 5 rule this summer? Why didn't it happen during the season? Joey McGuire, Texas Tech head coach, asked that question yesterday.
3: If it was me, I would have announced this decision 5 for 5 in October, where school had already started, and the guys like an Austin Romaine or a BJ Jordan would have had plenty of time to make that decision. We as teams would have plenty of time to make that decision, but they chose to do it in June. And we got to think there might be a reason. Is there a reason that powers that be wanted the chaos to pass the bill that is everybody's trying to get passed? Or was it that, you know, no forward thinking could be the one, because we've seen that, that if you waited till October, you're eliminating people that can't get into school. So you're not even in the situation we're dealing with right now.
0: And those athletes are impacted severely because of the NCAA's timing on this one, Courtney. And I think what Joey McGuire said was profound there in many ways. But when he said there was no forward thinking, that's what it seems like we've been dealing with the NCAA for so long.
2: Forever.
0: As you mentioned, Courtney, whether it's NIL, transfer portal, you know, athletes getting paid in some way, these debates have raged on for years before things actually started to fall into place. The NCAA could have been the bus driver on this. They could have taken control. They could have been the governing body that they were supposed to be and been the adult in the room a long time ago. And they kept kicking the can down the road, and they just have never been big picture thinkers or been the leaders that they need to be, which is why we have issue after issue after issue with 5 for 5 and the timing of this being the latest.
2: And I don't want to get too in the weeds here because I truly cannot.

0: litigate the Sherman Antitrust Act, but there are some antitrust laws that I know they were worried about being in violation of by pushing this eligibility shift. This is not just a new rule that's in place. This is a seismic shift in college football, because getting waivers, getting red shirts is going to be so much harder to come by. That's fundamentally changing how college athletics have operated for a very, very long time. I get that they wanted to make sure that everything was in place and bulletproof, for lack of a better word, to which we find out it's clearly not, because of how all of these rules are going to about to be tested in a big way. I get that they wanted to be buttoned up, but you have so many subcommittees and committees of subcommittees and all of these different organizations within the big organization that is the NCAA that should have been more proactive in trying to push this thing through far sooner than June 23rd. They had information readily available to them for years. Yet just like NIL, it gets up to the deadline. Hey, it's here. It's coming. React to it, instead of trying to create something that doesn't allow the floodgates to open from the jump.
1: She's Courtney Cronin. I'm Michelle Smallman, is on Sportsmanlike here on ESPN Radio. And coming up next, we go to a days with the Philadelphia Eagles. No A.J. Brown, no problem. We'll talk about it next on Unsportsmanlike.
2: Hey, it's Matt Jones. Coming up Wednesday, I'm Matt Myron. 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That's the team that's going to lose all the games. That's Wednesday. I'm Matt Myron, 3 Eastern on ESPN Radio and ESPN app.
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3: This is Tim McManus covering the Eagles. The 2026 season is all about Jalen Hurts and the new system being installed by offensive coordinator Sean Mannion. From what we've seen this summer, it's a lot of under center, play action, throws over the middle, elements that Hurts has not majored into this point in his NFL career. It's going to push him out of his comfort zone. And the big question is, can he adapt to this new style of play? If he does, the Eagles could be looking like Super Bowl contenders once again.
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4: It's Unsportsmanlike here on ESPN Radio. Courtney Cronin and Michelle Smallman with you, and it is time to go Two-A-Days, this time with the Philadelphia Eagles, a team, Courtney, that always is full of intrigue and drama, but perhaps a little less drama this year because they have some key losses, namely wide receiver A.J. Brown, who we know last year had issues that he let us know about often publicly with the offense and the way things were running in Philadelphia. He heads to New England. They also lose linebacker N'Kobe Dean, Jalen Phillips, and Reed Blankenship. Some losses there, but they have some additions. I love their draft. I love the Eagles draft. Mekhi Lemon was great. I love Markell Bell, that huge offensive tackle they brought in. But Sean Mannion is the new addition that everyone is talking about. He replaces Kevin Petullo as offensive coordinator. And again, a broken record, Courtney. Jalen Hurts and a new offensive coordinator. How is he going to acclimate? He's had a new offensive coordinator every single year that he has played football at the collegiate or NFL level. We're talking Lane Kiffin, Steve Sarkisian, Mike Locksley, and Lincoln Riley in college. And then in the NFL, Courtney, Doug Peterson, Nick Sirianni, Shane Steichen, Brian Johnson, Kellen Moore, Kevin Petullo, and now Sean Mannion. During Jalen Hurts' NFL career, either the offensive coordinator hasn't worked out or it's worked out so well that they've gone to and won Super Bowls and those OCs graduate to become head coaches. So when you look at this Eagles team, the additions, the subtractions, the pressure that's on them, do you think that they are going to be back on top of the NFC East yet again and contending for Super Bowls?
5: It would be easy to say yes based on where Sean Mannion was influenced to create his offensive system. So there's a lot of Green Bay Packers, Matt LaFleur in there because that's where he just came from as the quarterback's coach. There was the Rams. He was there for 2 years. He was with in the Kyle Shanahan system. Like, he's got all of the pieces in place to create an offense that could be one of the best in the NFL. The thing I always caution people about when you see, oh, this guy comes from this tree, or, oh, this guy was in this system for a while, now it's his turn to call plays, it'll go well, right? Kevin Petullo was in Philadelphia for a long time before he finally got the reins of the offense handed to him. And we saw how that played out. Mm-hmm. Sean Mannion has never called plays before. I'm not saying that he can't do it. I'm not saying he won't be great at it, but we truly don't know until we see how that plays out this season. And it might take a while in order, like, this offense, and we see variations of this offense, the under center stuff that Jalen Hurts is going to do far more than he did last year. They were 32nd in QB under center dropback rate last year. They didn't use a lot of motion. He didn't throw over the middle of the field. All the things you heard Tim McManus detail there, that's going to change in this offense. But oftentimes, it takes time, a couple of months, until it looks seamless at its you know, peak. Why do I know that? Because I saw a variation of this offense and a lot of those under center schemes take place in Chicago last year. And it really wasn't until, you know, week 7 onwards that it started to look good, that it started to look like a polished product. So don't be quick to jump the gun on this. And if it looks a little rough early on in Philly, say, oh, well, Sean Mannion's a bad offensive coordinator. There is an art form to play calling. It's not a science. Not everybody can do it just because you may know the offense inside and out. So that's my only, I don't want to say reservation, but that would be my only hold up in saying, oh yeah, take this to the bank. They're going to go from being, you know, they're still the, they still won the conference last, their division last year, but to say they're going to win their conference this year, I'm just a little quick to make that judgment just yet until I see this thing in work.
4: Did you, Courtney Cronin, just sit up here and say, if things look rough in the beginning in Philadelphia, everybody calm down? Do we think Eagles fans are capable of that?
5: I would like to believe that after seeing this many offensive coordinators come through Philly, and some have a lot of success and go on to be head coaches. We saw it with Kellen Moore and Shane Steichen. But I would like to believe that they've been through this exercise enough to use some judgment here, that this thing is not going to look pretty necessarily from the very jump. I know that that's asking a lot, but I'm just trying to be realistic, because these things take time. If somebody has never called plays before, it might take a couple of weeks to get in a rhythm. And anybody who says differently, anybody says, oh, well, it should, you have veteran players, you have a great roster, you have a good offensive line still, even though you've got guys who are aging and somebody headed towards retirement. It's you have to use your judgment here to understand that this is not going to be a perfect product from the very jump.
4: I make that joke about Eagles fans being incapable of being patient and not freaking out just because they're so passionate, of course, but also because the expectations there are incredibly high and for good reasons. 2 years ago, they win the Super Bowl. They absolutely dominate the Kansas City Chiefs, BTA, in fact, in that Super Bowl as the Chiefs were going for a three-peat. Last year was considered by a lot of people an epic failure for the Philadelphia Eagles. They went 11-6. They won the NFC East. They were the only team to repeat as division champs last year. Did they repeat as Super Bowl champs? No. Did they have a successful season? By a lot of other franchises' measures, of course. But for the Eagles, not necessarily. In large part because the offense never looked like it found its rhythm under Kevin Petullo, and because A.J. Brown, former wide receiver of the Philadelphia Eagles, was publicly telling people, hey, there are issues. Pay attention. And A.J. Brown isn't there anymore, Courtney, but it's going to be very interesting to see what Jalen Hurts looks like without A.J. Brown as his primary target.
5: And there are people who are going to question whether DeVonta Smith, you know, Heisman Trophy winner not that long ago, DeVonta Smith, if he can be a number one wide receiver. I don't know why he gets the knock of not being that guy immediately getting that title when A.J. Brown leaves.
4: Is it just because
5: he's slight, slender? I don't know the right word. I mean, still weighs more than you. Anybody who's complaining about that, this guy can still bench more than you. He can run faster than you. He can do anything physically better than you, probably times 10.
4: Of course.
5: But he's the wide receiver that we're going to be looking at now, and we haven't seen him a lot in training camp. He's been dealing with injuries. Same thing with Mekhi Lemon, the 14th overall draft pick for this team earlier this year. Addition by subtraction oftentimes is a real thing in sports. And I don't think it's a bad thing that they parted ways. They accomplished the job together, and now they get to move on and start the next chapter. They have good weapons still. They made some shrewd moves in free agency. They got Dontavian Wicks. They bolstered the rest of the receiving core. Just because A.J. Brown isn't there, and yes, he was one of the best receivers in franchise history. No one's taking that away from him. But that's in the past. You move forward now with a veteran leader who has been there for a handful of years, was drafted by the Eagles, developed in this system, and a quarterback who was the Super Bowl MVP not that long ago, 24 months ago. Can we not just take a beat and think, okay, they've got the pieces in place here. The offense, just because it doesn't have A.J. Brown, doesn't mean it has to take a step back. It may actually take a step forward because now the targets can go elsewhere. You can get the tight ends more involved, like Dallas Goedert, and you can put yourself in a situation where there's a shift that doesn't have to come with as many growing pains as you might anticipate if there was a new offensive coordinator and the same disgruntled player from last year staying in Philly.
4: Jalen Hurts and Nick Sirianni may be the most dismissed head coach, quarterback, Super Bowl winning duo in history. I mean, a lot of people look at what happened in Seattle last year and they say, oh, well, you know, Sam Darnold was an outlier. You know, when you look at his career, what happened in Minnesota and Seattle are more of outliers. I don't fall into that category, but some people do. With Jalen Hurts and Nick Sirianni, they have been to two Super Bowls and won one. So it's not like the year that they won was a fluke. And when you look at our ESPN analytics, Courtney, the Eagles have a 61% chance to make the playoffs, 45% chance to win the division, which would be three seasons in a row atop the NFC East, and a 4% chance to win the Super Bowl. We have two diehard Eagles fans in Vegas East, in Cam and Pat. You guys, where do you put the Eagles? Do you think that you guys could make it to LA on Valentine's Day?
6: Yeah, absolutely. But I think early in the season, at least, the first like real marker is going to be week four against the Rams. Like, mm-hmm. I think that's going to be a very telling game. If they can win that game and look good doing it, then I think that'll settle a lot of people's nerves.
5: Or if they don't win that game, and that, by all accounts, they are the Super Bowl favorite as it stands coming out of the NFC right now, do you chalk that up to, hey, we just lost to the team that we very well could see again in the NFC Championship. This gave us a good taste of what is to come. I think you can look at it as a positive if it's a loss.
7: Eagles fans will not do that.
5: Yeah. I know. I'm trying to inflict logic on a fan base that would rip my head off if I was saying any of this. Courtney, I don't care.
4: I appreciate it. You're not
5: trying.
7: The first four games are Commanders, Titans, Bears, Rams. If they're 2-2 after that, they'll be upset.
4: Sky is falling.
7: Yeah. And final point, Courtney, you said Devontae Smith weighs more than you. That's definitely not true. He does not weigh more than me or Pat.
5: I'm saying that there are a lot of people out there who look at him and say, oh, how could this guy possibly be wide receiver one? He turns sideways and he disappears.
7: No, he's incredible. Like, I'm just saying he is 170. Like, most 170. Of the fan base is probably weighs more than him.
5: I say that in a tongue-in-cheek manner because there are a lot of people out there who question his durability, question whether, like, just because you're bigger doesn't necessarily equate to being a better football player.
7: He's a beast.
5: He's a beast.
7: I agree.
5: So let that be. I know that. Let him be wide receiver one in this offense. He was wide receiver one before A.J. Brown got there. He can be wide receiver one now that he's gone. I don't understand why that's so controversial to say.
4: I don't think it is either. And after coming back from Italy, I don't know if he weighs more than me. But we're working on that. The Eagles are trying to get back to the Super Bowl. A team that's trying to get there, period, is the Buffalo Bills. But are the Bills going to be as good as people think this season? We'll talk about it next on Unsportsmanlike.
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1: It is Unsportsmanlike here on ESPN Radio. I'm Michelle Smallman, hanging out with Courtney Cronin this morning. Courtney, the Buffalo Bills, Josh Allen, have gotten close, but no cigar. They are still in pursuit of that ever-elusive Super Bowl victory. They had a coaching change. Sean McDermott, very successful there. Not successful enough. He's out. Joe Brady was promoted from offensive coordinator. He's going to be their new head coach. And it seems like they're having a good time in Buffalo, that things are vibing well. Obviously, familiarity there. Josh Allen and the personnel there, like Joe Brady, they are pumped that he was able to ascend in this way. But the expectations are tremendously high for Joe Brady in year one. Does it feel like the Bills are Super Bowl or bust for you? Evan always says Super Bowl or bust. What's the bust? I don't think Joe Brady will be one and done.
2: Yeah,
1: but
2: either.
1: The only measure of success for them is getting to a Super Bowl. Not winning it, but they have to get there.
2: And can you imagine for that franchise if they finally, after decades, get back and it's the same result as they had during the four that they lost? That
1: was tormented.
2: I don't wish that on anybody, but especially that fan base. The bust part for me, I struggle with here because you had a head coach who was there for 98 games with Josh Allen, and that wasn't good enough to be able to let him keep his job. They felt they needed a new voice in the room. They felt that they needed somebody to lift this team over the moments where they come so close in the playoffs, but they don't get where they want to go, which is the ultimate goal of getting to the Super Bowl. So through that logic, you're putting all of that pressure on a Joe Brady saying, you're not just next up, but if you don't take us to where we want to go, which is getting past where Sean McDermott got you, the AFC Championship, getting to the Super Bowl, then all of this was for nothing. All of this was for nothing. The moves were for nothing. It didn't yield the best outcome, which is getting to the Super Bowl. So I know, I would say of any head coach, of any of the new head coaches, he has the most pressure on him, but I don't see the bust as you don't get to the Super Bowl this year, you're done. They're not firing him. Are you kidding me?
1: Not going to happen.
2: He gets this job with the sign-off of the quarterback because this is the quarterback who hears him in his headset every single play for the entirety of the NFL season. Josh had to be comfortable making this happen, and he had to have some confidence that Joe would be the one to get them over the hump. But if it doesn't happen in year one, it would be lunacy to think that he would get fired.
1: But a lot of people are thinking it could happen in year one. Our Dominique Foxworth, ESPN NFL analyst, and of course the podcast, The Dominique Foxworth Show, isn't so sure about that. Here's what he had to say.
3: They are taking their offensive coordinator and making him the head coach. Their issue was defense, so they brought in a defensive coordinator who has not been an NFL defensive coordinator. They're making a lot of changes. They've committed a lot of draft capital to get DJ Moore into the program, a guy who is towards the end of his prime and has had some injuries in recent years. Like, there's a situation that this team may not be all that good, especially to start the season, and then you look at the games that they have to start the season. Texans, Lions, Chargers, Patriots, Rams. I just think the situation there, if you get off to a bad start, it could potentially implode.
1: That is a brutal start to the season, Courtney, for the Buffalo Bills, and especially for Joe Brady, a first-time head coach. As Dominique Foxworth mentioned, at the Texans versus the Lions versus the Chargers versus the Patriots, then you go to L.A. to face the Rams. I don't know if there's a more difficult start to the 2026 schedule for any team than there is for the Buffalo Bills. They went 12-5 last season. They were second in the AFC East. They have an 85% chance to make the playoffs. But when you look at that stretch, that's going to tell, I know early on teams are finding their sea legs, so it's hard to really judge a team those first 5 weeks of the season the way we do the last 5 weeks of the season. Obviously, there's a cadence to the schedule. But if they weather that storm that early, Courtney, where they're coming out of that five-game stretch with a winning record and they look really polished and you think, wow, this is how they start. Imagine how they could finish.
2: Yep.
1: That could really change people's opinions of the Buffalo Bills one way or the other, positively or negatively, depending on that 5-week stretch.
2: The only other team that came to mind is having that murderer's row to open the season of opponents would be Washington, because they've got the two NFC opponents on the road. They go to Philly, they go to Dallas, and then you welcome the Super Bowl champion Seattle Seahawks home in week 3. No big deal. That's also very hard. But as we focus in on this Buffalo Bills team, and I mentioned the word 98, so that was 98 wins that Sean McDermott had. 98 wins, didn't get it done in 168 regular season, or 164 total games. That's a long time to demonstrate a body of work that, in the eyes of ownership and the Pagulas, in the eyes of that fan base, a lot of fans stopped working. Joe Brady's going to have a pretty long leash here as a first-time NFL head coach to show, here's why it's going to be different under me. We're shifting to offense. We're taking Josh Allen, who's about to be entering the second prime of his career as a quarterback, because you know you get multiple in the early part and you get paid, and now you're on, you know, on the 30 side of your career, and you have to take this another step. It's going to take a little bit of time to get into a rhythm of what his identity of this Buffalo Bills team is. It's probably different than Sean McDermott's, but they did spend wisely to bring in a number one receiver for him in DJ Moore this offseason. They gave up a second round pick to do so. They did add places that they needed to. And I don't think that the injuries that they had last year, remember how decimated they were towards the end of the season?
1: Mm-hmm.
2: We talk so much about Justin Herbert not having his top two, you know, his top tackles, Joe Alt and Rashawn Slater, for the most of the season. Josh Allen was playing with backup tackles down the stretch of the season and did fairly well in those circumstances. Health can be on their side. The new pieces they have on this roster, particularly what they did on the offensive side and new center as well. I think they'll be okay. I really do. But it is hard to believe that the Super Bowl or bust part means if they don't get to the Super Bowl, it's all coming crumbling down. You might get Josh Allen crying in a press conference again because he's upset about not getting there, but I can't see them. The bust part doesn't make sense to me. There is no bust with this Buffalo Bills team, considering they're always a deep playoff contender.
1: But if they're not? If they're not a deep playoff contender, if things go left, let's say they start the season, we talk about that 5-game stretch, and it looks like a disaster. What happens if they miss the playoffs, God forbid, or if they're one and done in the playoffs? I'm with you. I don't think Joe Brady's going anywhere, especially because of his connection with Josh Allen. But you know that there's a sense of urgency in Buffalo. They need to get this done, and they need to get this done now. Maximize Josh Allen's career. Coming up next, Courtney's Hot Mess Rankings.
2: Ooh.
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13: I hope we never see it again in college football. I hope we never see it again in basketball. I hope we never see it again in athletics, period. But it's something to be said about when you're on the sideline watching that high schooler play and that's his final game, right? Mm-hmm. Regardless, if they win, lose, whatever the case may be, you know that, okay, that's come to a close. There's something to be said when you're in college and you're there and you see that final game. It's just levels to the game. And it just seems like such an odd situation where you can make a decision, and these guys are making decisions that I've played my final game. I'm going on to be a pro. I'm in camp with other professionals. I'm not going to make it, or maybe I'll be a little bit lower on the depth chart, so I'd actually rather be released so I can go back to college. Like, I get it if you go and you enter the draft and you don't get drafted. Okay. But, man, once you're already in camp with the team, like, come on, man. It's time to be an adult.
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1: 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Normally, we get these from one Evan Cohen. He's not here today. So, Courtney Cronin, for the first time in the history of Unsportsmanlike, is going to give us her Hot Mess Rankings, and they're brought to you by SoFi. 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Courtney, take it away.
2: I've waited for this moment for a long time. I'm very excited. Evan knows this is one of my favorite segments on the show that we do every Wednesday.
1: It's a good one.
2: He decides he wants to leave me here on my own and leave me up to my own devices. So starting with this one of the hot mess list.
10: Number five.
2: The WNBA has been in the news quite a bit for a lot of the discourse around the league that has nothing to do with basketball. But I can't fault the WNBA for this one. I fault its detractors. So over the weekend, the Chicago Sky game, Enes Kanter-Freedom, who at one point played in the NBA and has since tried to declare for the WNBA, which is a shot at the WNBA's stance on transgender players, which has become a topic that has gotten so wildly out of control and missed the mark. He ends up getting into an altercation with Natasha Cloud, who plays for the Chicago Sky, as you see there on ESPN2. Players are having to walk her back onto the court. He's antagonizing the team, and he gets kicked out. And it was the right move, but he looks like an absolute loser of all losers in this instance for buying a ticket to a WNBA game just to stir up controversy, just to put the spotlight on himself. And of course, he's not the only one. Royce White, who has scored exactly the same amount of points that Michelle and I have scored in an NBA game, despite being a highly thought of player once upon a time. He's also made comments about the WNBA simply to grift his way along after failing to win or even place on the board in any real capacity in any sort of Minnesota election where he currently resides. So the two losers, the two WNBA detractors who look like complete fools. They were fools before. They look even worse now. They come in at number five for me.
1: Courtney, I'm glad that they're on the list. Obviously, these have been situations that have been in the news. I don't want to talk about it because that's what people like that want, is they want the attention. But I think if we're going to talk about it, this is the vessel to do it.
2: Yep.
1: So number five, WNBA detractors.
2: Okay, so moving on.
0: Number four.
2: LIV Golf hasn't made this list in a while, but they're back because their next tournament's in 47 days, and the PAF, which funds LIV Golf, the Saudis, they've invested $6 billion in this league since 2022, and they are not sure that this thing is going to be able to continue. That is what they have said. They told Front Office Sports. There was a high-ranking official that told Front Office Sports that every remaining tournament is on the fence. They are hanging on by the skin of their teeth right now, but this has been something that has come to a head over the last couple of months. And the instability of this league, week after week, continues to get exposed. You know, there's questions about the viability of the four remaining tournaments that they have. So they've got LIV Golf UK, and then the three tournaments now that are going to happen in the United States may not even happen. So you've got a lot of former PGA players who are eventually trying to make their way back into the PGA who might not have any stops in the meantime because the league might go up in smoke in a matter of weeks. Number four, LIV Golf.
1: Talk about an entity that we talked about so much that has fallen so far. To your point, we haven't talked about LIV Golf in a long time because it was something that was incredibly disruptive. It was something that fractured the sport and the stars within it. And they've fallen pretty far from where they once were.
2: Yeah.
1: Number four, LIV Golf.
2: All right, moving on.
0: Number three.
2: By now, you've heard about Jed York and the arrest that happened over the weekend for the San Francisco 49ers owner back in his home state of Ohio. He was arrested on suspicion of soliciting prostitution. And it's just the latest off-field instance with the San Francisco 49ers that has not been handled properly at all to this point. It's a PR nightmare. The reports that keep coming out about what exactly he was doing in this mobile home park and his intent, allegedly, it's just gross. And the NFL will have to eventually step in here. He's embarrassing the shield. He's one of 32 owners or ownership groups. There will be discipline handed down, but not the first instance that we've seen of this with NFL owners, and certainly not the first instance of off-field drama for a team that's trying to get back to the Super Bowl. If it's not a laundry list, a CVS receipt list length of injuries and questions about the substation that still have not been squashed, it's Kyle Shanahan's mysterious circumstances surrounding his car accident this summer and all of the questions that have been raised and the team's handling of that and trying to seemingly bury some of that information, be like, nothing to see here. He'll be back for week one. Lot going on with the San Francisco 49ers this offseason. They land at number three after the recent misstep, big-time misstep from the owner, Jed York, over the weekend.
1: So we're going to get to objections and omissions next segment. You can always participate in those, 888-ESPN. That's 888-729-3776. And I'm going to reserve my right to give them. But I will say this, Courtney. We have an NFL owner who was arrested at a trailer park in East Palestine, Ohio, as part of a police sting where he went on a prostitution website and arranged to have sexual activity with a female in exchange for $140. And it's not number one on this list. I can't wait to see what number two and number one are, because that is a hot mess if I've ever heard of a hot mess in my entire life.
2: All right, moving on.
0: Number two.
2: Yesterday, this was going to be college football. This is going to be everybody, all in one, considering the rules that were coming down from the Big Ten, enforcing that if you were a plural player, if you declared, if you stepped foot on a practice field in the NFL, you can't come back. And I was waiting to see if other universities, institution, governing bodies would follow suit. The SEC followed suit, so this has changed. But let's focus in on one SEC member institution that is really, really finding its way into some weird territory right now, and that is the LSU Tigers. I'll go in order here of the things that I think are the strangest missteps, shortcomings of this program, and you can tell me what you think. So Okay. Why don't we start with Will Wade and the men's basketball team? You might remember Will Wade. He coached LSU 2017 through 2022. He got fired after a multi-year NCAA investigation into major recruiting violations and wiretap conversations. Usually if the feds are getting involved, they're undefeated, you're going to find your way out of a job. Well, they brought him back. He's back this year. And he's got four players currently on his roster. The season starts in a matter of weeks, October, when the college basketball kicks off. He's trying to outfit his roster right now. One player he turned to is somebody that at the center of all of the things that the SEC says you can't do, including returning from the NBA, WNBA, NFL, back to college. Center of this was former St. John star R.J. Lewis Jr. So the problem here, and Will Wade trying to bring this guy in, sign him to his roster, he leaves college, he declares for the 2025 NBA draft, he goes undrafted, he signs a professional two-way contract with the Jazz and the Boston Celtics. So under the rules that even before everything came into play here with the NCAA and the SEC this week, like signing an NBA contract forfeits eligibility. So then another lawsuit, Luis sues the NCAA along with LSU to be able to get a restraining order to have him go back to college. They're looking at Alabama saying, well, Charles Bediako did this last year, James Nagy did this at Baylor. So very dangerous precedent that's being set here once again by LSU. But wait, there's more. Let's go to the women's side of things here. Women's basketball. Kim Mulkey brings in a Ukrainian center. Her name's Kate Koval. And then 2 weeks after that, they also sign a player from Russia. Well, if you've been living under a rock for the last 5 years, Russia and Ukraine have been in a major geopolitical conflict, a war that's going on over there. So Ukrainian center Kate Koval, whose father is in the Ukrainian army fighting for his country, decided that she was going to leave the program. And Kim Mulkey said it was a hard decision, but she would respect the decision that she made to leave the program. But, you know, really not such a great look to not read the room and understand that you might be bringing in a pressure cooker situation into your locker room in the name of winning games. Real bad roster construction there. And then, of course, there's Lane Kiffin, the Daquan Wright thing. You know, the will, did he not say, did he call Todd Monken? Just all of the mess that's around LSU. And I know I went really long on this one, but they are number two. Men's basketball, number women's one. Basketball, and football at LSU. Number one, I debated about this one because I was like, are people over this? And I'm like, no one's over this. It's the Cleveland Browns.
1: Yeah.
2: The decision that is the wrong one, naming Deshaun Watson their starting quarterback for the week one opener at Jacksonville. Everything that went into that decision, they say it's a football decision. If you're watching us over on ESPN2 right now, I don't know how you can watch this version of Deshaun Watson and say that that's the right football decision that was made. But it's a slap in the face to the fan base. It's a move that once again undermines where this team says it's trying to go and creates even more controversy because we're all going to be waiting on the moment that the boos come in, that Deshaun won't be able to handle that, and that they pull him in favor of Shedeur Sanders when that starts Sanders' clock and what this means for 2027. So from 5-1, once again, we start with the WNBA detractors, Enos Kanter-Freedom, Royce White, Liv Golf at 4, Jed York and the San Francisco 49ers, their latest bleep show, LSU, meaning Will Wade, Kim Mulkey, and Lane Kiffin, and then number one, the Cleveland Browns.
1: Gordon, do you think the boos will be louder on the road for Deshaun Watson at Jacksonville, at Tampa Bay weeks 1-2, or at home week 3 versus Carolina?
2: He gave opposing fans so much ammunition by admitting that I don't know how I'm going to handle the boos. And he was being asked about his home crowd, but if I'm an opposing fan, I now know how to get in this guy's head because he told me.
1: Correct.
2: It bothers him.
1: Correct.
2: I think it's going to be just as loud on the road as it is at home, and he's not going to know how to handle that.
1: Week 2, Tampa Bay, those Pirates.
2: That cannon, when that thing goes off, when the Bucks score, I jump every single time. I know it's coming, and it's loud as hell in the press box. I can only imagine how loud it is for players on the field, and I would imagine that that's probably going to shake him mentally too.
1: A gorgeous September day in Tampa. Everyone's throwing a few back. They're feeling rowdy and reckless. Good luck there. That is the list. Courtney's top five hot mess ranking. She did it in place of Evan Cohen today here on Unsportsmanlike. Objections and omissions next. We want to hear from you. 888-SAY-ESPN. That's 888-729-3776. 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
1: 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I was out of breath there for some reason. Courtney Cronin, Michelle Smallman here with you. Courtney just gave us her top five hot mess rankings here on the show. Normally we get it from Evan Cohen on a Wednesday, his top five hot mess teams. Courtney, can you please give the list again before we go to the phone lines?
2: I sure can. So number five was the WNBA detractors, notably Enes Kanter-Freedom for the altercation that he instigated during the third quarter of the Sky game over the weekend. Of course, Royce White goes in there too because of his stupid discourse that he feels the need to enter into this conversation with. Number four, LIV Golf, because it's on the verge of collapse once again. Number three, Jed York and the San Francisco 49ers, another major off-field issue that's clouding their offseason. Number two, Will Wade, Kim Mulkey, and Lane Kiffin, all making up LSU on this list. And then number one, the Cleveland Browns.
1: Well, let's go to Mike, who's watching on ESPN2 in Ohio. Mike, objections and omissions or commentary on Courtney's list?
3: The Cleveland Browns should be the number one team on the NFL hot mess list for the entire season.
1: And why is that, Mike?
3: Because they're a joke, and they will be a joke as long as Haslam owns the team.
1: Mike, can you turn your radio down for a second? Are you a Browns fan?
3: I was until this week.
1: Okay, I was going to ask that because Courtney and I spoke at length about this yesterday. I said I had tremendous empathy for Browns fans because your squad has given the fan base really nothing to feel great about for a long time. And I said, after this latest mess with Deshaun Watson, I don't know how much more I could take if I was a Browns fan. So you're telling me you will not support the team this year?
3: No, not at all. I'm rooting for them to go 0-17.
1: But that's good for them, heading into a quarterback-rich draft.
2: Yeah, you'll be back. Mike, you'll be back when they go and draft Arch Manning after
1: Correct.
2: Going 0-17 this year.
3: I will be back.
1: See, so it's only a temporary abandonment, Courtney. Thank you for the phone call, Mike. Next, we have James, who's listening on 710 in Tacoma, Washington. James, objections and omissions for Courtney's list.
4: Yes, Houston Astros. They're in first place, only 30 games left of the season, and they decide now is the time to fire their GM, even though they're in first place.
2: I agree. They were an honorable mention on my list. I was debating between them and LIV Golf. And to be frank, this happened right as the show was ending yesterday. Isn't that right, Cam, when you were like, wait, they fired their GM, Dana Brown?
1: Yes.
2: Like, still has time left on his contract. I don't know enough as to why they did it. The reporting isn't out there about like the actual motivation behind this, other than the fact that his contract was set to expire at the end of the season. So he had been the GM since January of 2023. Is this something that is thinking ahead to the very likely lockout that's going to happen? Is it something that happened behind the scenes? I don't know enough yet about why they did this, but yes, on the surface, doesn't look good that a team that has done as well as the Houston Astros have, certainly during the second half of the season to start, is now out of a GM, or their GM's out of a job.
1: Yeah, the timing of it was very curious, and the details haven't fully trickled out, as you mentioned, Courtney. But with the contract set to expire at the end of the season, you're thinking, why now? What could have possibly happened? And I know that they were in first place, the AL West, when the decision was made. But when you drill into that first place, it was a little bit of fool's gold, 65-66 record at the time of Dana Brown being let go of his responsibilities. And they had lost six of their last eight games. Again, curious timing. Why would you still do that? I know that maybe the sense of urgency was there because we're in first place, but things are pointing downward. I don't know. But the Astros, a good addition to this list. 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Corey, your objections and

0: in Indianapolis, and I think he was handed an impossible or took over an impossible job. Remember, and I'll explain why they're not on this list, but remember, like, he comes in and it's on the heels of all of the NIL lawsuits suing for back wages, the players who weren't able to take advantage of this because their window did not time up with when the NCAA started to allow this. So from the very jump, he's had to handle a $1 billion lawsuit in back wages, back pay towards athletes. So he entered into a no-win situation. But the hot mess list is a weekly thing. You can look in the way that Corey was describing this, and he said fifth-year option. He meant the 5 for 5, the eligibility ruling that came down in June, and then a federal judge in Denver at the end of July then allows everybody from the class of 2022 to take advantage of it. It's not currently this week that I'm upset with the NCAA. Now, had other leagues, Big Ten says yesterday, right as we're getting off the air, no player that has played in the NFL can come back to college football. Had other leagues not followed suit, had the SEC stood idly, I would have probably targeted them for not putting legislation in place or putting a rule in place, considering what Greg Sankey, their own commissioner, said over the weekend. So they, I'm not going to say they get a pass, but the NCAA in the whole eligibility issue is like the fifth issue that I have with it right now. It's the conferences, and I really want to see the conferences start enforcing these rules, because you know that there are going to be players who will try to test this now and go to court and take them to court and try to sue them to be able to get that eligibility, even though many of these conferences have said no.
1: We are hearing objections and omissions to Courtney Cronin's hot mess rankings here on Unsportsmanlike. Let's go to Michael, who's tuned in via 103.5 in Illinois. Michael, objections and omissions for Courtney.
2: Hey, good morning. Yeah, I'd like to put the Chicago Bears on there for moving to Indiana. That is just kind of a slap in the face to the Bears fans, even though I am a Packers fan, just like you, Michelle.
1: Shout out to you,
2: and
1: Michael.
2: Hey, we miss you in St. Louis. Keep making us proud. Thanks.
1: Thank you, Michael, and go Pack, go. What a great call. Courtney, the Bears, Indiana, your thoughts here, obviously, as someone who covers the team and the situation very closely.
0: Well, this isn't an issue this week. The hot mess list, as I just said, is something that is a week to, like, how Evan has done it since this thing was created a year ago? My favorite segment on the show, because every week there is a new issue to talk about. There's not a stadium issue at the current time, at this very week, that has risen to the level of being on this hot mess list. 2 weeks ago, the Bears held their press conference. It was George McCaskey, the chairman, Kevin Warren, the CEO and president. And the news that came out of that was that if they go to Hammond, Indiana, if they go to Arlington Heights, they're going to stay the Chicago Bears. And in Hammond, Indiana, they're now looking at an additional site to make it one big site. They haven't gone to Indiana yet. Michael, I respect the call. I respect where your mind is with that. But there is no decision. They have not made a decision one way or the other about where they're building a stadium. They're still a ways off on that. So that's why, because it's not topical to this week, that's why they're not on the list.
1: Very fair. But I'm curious, as somebody who is boots on the ground in Chicago, what's the temperature check from the fans quickly, Courtney? Like on a 1 to 10.
0: About stadium or about team?
1: About moving to Indiana. Are people freaking even though a full decision hasn't been made?
0: Yeah, there is a big portion of the fan base who can't fathom the team outside of the state of Illinois, and I give them a lot of credence for feeling that way. There's also a part of the fan base that says, call me when a shovel's in the ground, because we've been going through this dog and pony show for the last 3.5 years. And I personally resign myself to that belief, because until we actually see something tangible happen, it's really hard to think that you can project one way or the other. This certainly is going to happen, or this certainly will not.
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1: 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Courtney Cronin, Michelle Smallman here with you, and our ESPN front office insider, Mike Tannenbaum, joins us. And Mike T, do we have some wine, dine, and combine questions today?
2: Yeah, let's go. Guys, what is the best decision you've ever made?
1: Courtney, go ahead.
3: I'm going to go professionally and take it all the way back to 2017. So I came to a career crossroads when I was in the Bay Area. I was working at the San Jose Mercury News covering the Warriors, Raiders, 49ers, Giants, A's, like a lot of different teams. And I was a jack of all trades, a master of none. I felt like I really didn't have my footing in something where I could sink my teeth in and say, this is mine. This is what I want to be an expert in. And that's what led me, once I started covering the NFL during the 2016 season, in 2017, the opportunity presented itself for me to leave the Bay Area, go to Minnesota to cover the Minnesota Vikings for ESPN, and started my career here to where I am today, because I wanted to know everybody on the 53-man roster and everybody on the practice squad. I wanted to know everybody in the building on a first-name basis. I wanted to truly have institutional knowledge of a team and learn how to cover it that way to make me an expert in one thing. And plus, I was also doing a lot of video work in the Bay Area. I had pushed that as far as I had could, and I decided I didn't want to do something I wasn't passionate about on an insane level every single day anymore. I was getting burned out. So making a decision to go move into the NFL world full time, to come to ESPN professionally, that was the best one I've ever made.
1: Best decision I've ever made is going to the University of Illinois. I wanted to go far away. I looked at Florida, Gainesville, NYU, Pepperdine. I wanted to go super far away. And I just so happened to go visit a friend who was older than me to go to a football game at U of I. Me and three of my girlfriends from high school. And the second I stepped foot on that campus, it was a crisp October day. The leaves had changed. I smelled the beer and Big Ten football in the air, and it felt like home. And it was just an overwhelming feeling that came over me that was like, this is where you need to be. I applied early to Illinois. I was the first one of my friends to decide. I just knew that it was home. And all four of us ended up going to Illinois. I had more fun in those 4 years than maybe anyone on planet Earth, and also found myself in an important way. I made the best friends that anyone could ever ask for, and almost every good thing in my adult life has come on the other side of going to Illinois.
2: Wow. So as a follow-up to that, what's a moment that quietly changed the direction of your life?
1: Courtney, go ahead.
3: Gosh, the moment that changed the direction of my life was probably going back to that time when I was in California. I felt lost for the first year I was out there. I went from, not to like go deep into my career path, but I was in Jackson, Mississippi. So I was a big fish in a small pond to being a minnow in an ocean in a 42-mile radius that had 7 million people. I didn't know what my identity was. I didn't know who I was. I was 25, 26 years old, trying to make it, trying to be a one-man band journalist in the number six market in the country. And I realized that I wasn't as passionate about being a video journalist, video storyteller at that time, as I once was. And I realized it was okay to pivot, that I wanted to, at the time, be a beat reporter, wanted to get into television reporting. And that's what I had a chance to do by leaving something behind that I was really good at, and at one time was really passionate about, but then my passions changed. And I think leaning into your passions changing doesn't mean that what you used to do isn't good anymore. It just means that you're leaving the door open for future possibilities and taking a chance on those when they present themselves.
1: Good one, Courtney. So the question was, that quietly changed your life? Mine's kind of loud, but it definitely changed my life. I mean, I pulled the plug on my entire life in St. Louis and moved to New York City with one suitcase, no job, no apartment, and no plan.
2: Wow. Why'd you do that?
1: Again, just like my decision to go to Illinois, it was in the back of my mind. It's a long story that I can tell at one point, but I came here to visit some friends before going on a 2-week trip. And when I went back to St. Louis, I was just, there was all these things happening. I was restless. I went to a doctor who sent me to meditative acupuncture, of all things. And in about session 3, it pulled out that I was dying to move to New York City. I was like, well, I can't do that. You can't do that. I have a great life here. That would be insane work. And the woman, shout out Christina, was like, what's the worst thing that could happen? You go there for a year and you end up coming back to your home, a place that you love with people that love you. Why don't you just go and try it? And I was like, shout out to you. I have no rebuttal. And if I don't do it now, I'm never going to do it. So I acted with the swiftness, packed a bag, informed everyone in my life. I'm moving to New York. They were like, we love you. You're crazy. We'll see you in a year. And here I am. What is that, 4 years later? Here I am, still in New York City.
2: What is meditative acupuncture?
1: So you go in a dark room, and you have an acupuncturist who's hitting different points of view, obviously, with the needles. And then you've done meditation before. There's like a meditation part of it, too. So you get into your deep meditative state, and then these acupuncture points are activating different things in your brain, and she's asking you some questions, and it's pulling different things out of you.
2: Wow.
1: And it might not work for everybody, but it certainly changed it. So maybe that's the answer. Meditative acupuncture changed the trajectory of my life. Plus, there was a brunch with a Real Housewife of Beverly Hills that also influenced this. It's a long story that I'll have to give you one day, but that would be it for sure.
2: Good stuff. All right, guys, we got the football season coming up. But beyond that, what's something that you're looking forward to that would surprise most people?
1: Court, go ahead.
3: It's actually going to happen this weekend, and it was before Michelle mentioned meditative acupuncture. There are self-care things that everybody does to feel their best. And within the last, I'd say, 8 months for me, it's discovering this place called Stretch Lab.
1: Mm.
3: I didn't realize how much tension I held in my body until I started going weekly to a place to do assisted stretching. Now, a lot of people do yoga, Pilates, all these different methods for activating different muscles and stretching your body. But once I started going on a regular basis, I felt mental clarity. I felt physically better. I was able to push harder in my workouts. So I haven't been in a couple weeks because it's just been insane traversing, you know, to and from New York and Bristol, Connecticut and the preseason and all these things. So I'm very excited that before we get to the NFL season, I will get back in my routine and I will be doing Stretch Lab on Saturday.
1: Okay, mine is definitely not as impactful as yours. Mine is lunch today. Because
3: I like that we're both in the short term, though. Mike's thinking about, like, oh, football season's around the corner. What big thing do you have on the horizon?
1: Yeah, that's
3: we're talking
1: fun.
3: About, like, this week, very, very practical and realistic things that are going to happen for us.
2: That was great. I mean, we got a lot of good detail there. Yeah.
1: So mine is lunch today, but it's a specific lunch. So I am getting my hair done today. And Mike, you have a wonderful wife. And you understand this. Courtney, of course, you know this too.
2: When I hear that, I just know it's not salary cap friendly, but keep going.
1: It is not salary cap friendly. And you're there a long time.
3: Yep.
1: When you go to the hair salon, you have to plan in advance because you're there for a big chunk of your day. But I go to this very cool New York City hair salon, and there's this grocery store that also serves food that's around the corner, and they have tie for first, to quote the great Tony La Russa, my first tie for first favorite pizza in New York City. It's a squash blossom pizza. Don't knock it till you try it, with like a burrata on top. It is so good. So
4: what
1: I
4: are we
1: get
4: doing here?
1: A piece of pizza and I go to my hair salon. And so today is a good day because I know that pizza is coming in a matter of hours.
2: And do you have that as you're getting your hair done?
1: Yeah.
2: I mean, what could be better than that?
1: It's all these cool New York City, like, fashion girls, and then there's me, like, housing pizza, reading ESPN.com in the corner. One of these things does not belong, and it's me, but I'm glad to be there.
2: And to go for the hat trick, is there any sort of acupuncture aspect to this as well?
1: No, but they do give you a scalp massage, which I guess could maybe be in the same realm, which is another thing I'm looking forward to. I'm going to have a long afternoon, but a great day.
2: So America knows we're stretching, we're getting our hair done. I mean, yep. Like, this has been
3: self-care, Mike.
1: Self-care is important. All right, well, let's talk some football, obviously. Mike T, let's talk about the big headline of the week, Deshaun Watson being named QB1 by the Cleveland Browns. If you were in that front office, would you have made that same decision?
2: No. He's played 19 games in 6 years. He had shoulder surgery. He tore his Achilles tendon twice. He's been suspended 11 games. Let's go with Shador. It hasn't been perfect, but it never is with young quarterbacks. I think he has a good future. Deshaun's going to be a free agent at the end of the year. And I think part of being in a leadership position is saying we were wrong, cut our losses. I understand for cap purposes, maybe he has to be on the roster. But what I would do is say, hey, look, you're going to be number three. Let's see what we have with Taylen Green, who I thought had a great week at the Senior Bowl. Let's go with Dylan Gabriel. And we got three young quarterbacks. Let's see what we have there. And I think it's improbable on so many levels. But, you know, one of the signs I always had in my building was, in God we trust, for everyone else we need data. Mm. And I would just challenge, you know, anybody who thinks that Deshaun will play is like, it's been 6 years since he's played good football. That's a long time in the NFL.
1: Half a decade.
3: Yeah. Mike, real quick follow-up from me. If their goal is to take advantage of this 2027 quarterback class, which is supposed to be very deep, to the levels of 2024, does this get them closer to doing that?
2: Yeah, it does, Corey. It's funny. In the back of my mind, I'm thinking like, well, like, no one's trying to tank. But yeah, sure. Without question, you know, the challenge with that, though, is like, if you're a Todd Monken, you've worked your whole life to become an NFL head coach.
1: Yes. Mm-hmm.
2: You want to win games and establish yourself. I'm not saying he's going to be one and done, but like, my gosh, like, you like, they go 2-15, like the way the NFL is now, like, people are going to question, is he fit to be a head coach? So on the one hand, the long term, you say, yeah, like, can we get a top three pick? We got a lot of really good young players on this roster. Great. But on the other hand, if I'm Todd Monken, like, I need to win games. So I thought it was a little bit of a nuance when he said, hey, you know, we start on the road. I thought that gave him a little wiggle room, but I was candidly very surprised by the decision.
1: Mike Tannenbaum, our ESPN NFL front office insider with analysis on the Browns and Wine, Dine, and Combine here on Sportsmanlike. Thanks, Mike T.
2: Thanks, guys.
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4: Hey, this is Rich Eisen coming up on Wednesday. 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

0: I'm Over It with Pat the Producer.
1: I had to get my oil changed the other day. Every time I go, they're like, oh, your wiper blades are a little dull. You think you need some new wiper blades?
2: I'm
1: like,
2: that's everything.
1: I would like to talk about Evan's tweets from last night. At my son's flag football game, my wife to me, quote, I could see you in your 80s being a flag football referee. I think you'd be a great 80-year-old referee. High socks, short shorts, gray hair. Well, probably black hair still. Running up and down the field.
3: I'm over it. I'm sick and tired and over it.
1: Get a life.
2: You never know what you're going to get from Pat Costello with I'm Over It. It is time for I'm Over It on Unsportsmanlike. Courtney Cronin, Michelle Smallman, Vegas East with you. Pat, what do you have for us today?
1: I would like to save the turtles as much as the next person.
2: Okay.
1: I think the turtles are very important for nature. How have we not, in the year of our Lord 2026, figured out better technology for straws than paper straws? I can't stand the paper straw. They have them in the ESPN cafeteria right now. And this is not a knock on the ESPN cafeteria because they're trying to do, you know, good stuff and save the environment and stuff. But boy, are they terrible. They're just always, they never work, right? They like start to crumple as soon as you put them in your drink. I hate them. I hate paper straws. We need to figure out a better method.
2: So I have metal straws that I mean, you don't have a purse or a bag like I do, but I keep them with me most times. And then I'll
1: wash them. I just feel like they get gross.
2: Well, you got to wash them.
1: But I don't have a dishwasher and trying to get into this.
2: Well, neither do I, obviously.
4: You can use the, I can go.
2: It's that little straw thing.
5: The tiny little bristle.
2: Yeah, the bristle that you put in it.
5: That thing's a pain.
1: I don't trust those.
2: You don't trust the bristle?
1: I don't trust the bristle.
2: Well, I just gave you a solution to the problem here.
1: I don't think it's a good solution.
4: Do you need a straw? Can you just drink out of the cup? Like, you know how certain coffee places have the plastic where it's, you know, you're meant to drink out of it, especially if it's a cold drink? Some people put straws in there. Can't you just drink out of the lid?
1: Yeah, it doesn't hit the same. You get a fountain drink, you want to drink it out of a straw. You don't want to drink it out of the cup.
5: You're also supposed to drink fountain drinks and coffee out of straws because it's better for your teeth.
4: I have heard that for the carbonation.
5: It's true.
1: Never knew that.
2: But it does taste better out of a straw. I agree with that.
1: Yeah, and I just like, you know, they're doing these like some places have the recyclable plastic straws now, like, can we just get rid of the paper straw in 2026?
4: As opposed to an unrecyclable, non-recyclable plastic straw?
1: Yeah, I mean, there are ones that are not, like, reused plastic that are just, I guess they just mass-produce them, and that's what's killing the turtles.
4: I guess then I've been contributing to that because I recycle all of my plastics, including straws that apparently might not be melted down into the next plastic straw that Pat can use.
2: Sorry, I separate all my recyclables.
4: Yeah, same. Got it right over there.
1: Same.
2: Yeah, clearly, Pat.
4: Yeah, look at us trying to save the turtles, and you're just complaining about paper straws.
1: I hate the paper straw. It's the worst.
2: You know, I'm using a paper straw right now, and the top that you drink out of has disintegrated a little bit.
1: This is what I'm saying.
2: Yeah.
1: We have to figure out the paper straw technology.
2: Well, why don't you work on that, Pat, and then you could be a billionaire.
1: Yeah, I'm an ideas guy. I'm not a doer.
2: So you just need the right team around you.
1: Yeah.
2: You have the idea. You have the messaging. You just need the team to execute.
1: Exactly.
2: All right.
4: I
2: You're Nick Sirianni.
4: People here that could very well help you with this, and we'd all just take a 10% cut. But we could put our heads together and make
1: 10%.
4: Your idea come to life. Yeah. If we're gonna get $1 billion out of this, Michelle, Nuno,
2: we're all here.
4: Pat and I are leaving with something.
1: 10% total. I'll take the rest.
4: No, 10% each of us.
1: No, I'll take the rest. You guys get 10% total.
4: Okay, ideas guy.
1: Well, that's how ideas guys work. Look at Steve Jobs.
2: Good idea.
1: I was watching a live stream yesterday. Two great streamers named Myhiga and Adapt, and they're in Alaska to see animals, basically doing like an Alaskan safari, if you would want to call it that. And there's a clip that I saw live, actually, but now it's going viral, of them sitting on a riverbed looking at bears hunting salmon. And there is a bear that runs, and it looks like it was about to maul them to the point where I think everyone watching it was terrified of seeing this clip, including the people who were sitting there. You could not pay me enough money to sit on a river and watch bears eat salmon from, like, I don't know, 50 feet away or something. This was insane.
2: They didn't even flinch.
1: Well, yeah, you can't flinch. You just got to let it. Like, where are you going to go? There's bears all over. You can't see here. There's like 10 bears around them in this clip. It's crazy.
4: What does it say about me that my first question was, is that AI?
1: It's definitely not AI.
4: You sure?
1: It says I was watching it live. It's definitely not AI.
5: It says that it's 2026 and you're trying to make sure you're not getting duped like the rest of us.
4: Okay, good.
5: I think that's a perfectly reasonable response.
4: Good. I don't feel as bad then for having that response because my immediate thought was that's not real.
1: It's 100% real.
4: Kudos to them for not losing their cool. I would have jumped in the water.
1: Why would you jump in the water? That's the worst. That's where the bears are.
2: Because that's where the fish are that they're going after.
4: I would have freaked out. I wouldn't have known what to do, and I just probably would have reacted. Wouldn't have been proactive. I would have been reactive and just freaked out, and I'm close to the water, so if I would have jumped, landed in there, and then I'm probably the next salmon.
1: They did explain that in this specific area in Alaska, the bears have become used to people. Like, there's not really anywhere else in the world, pretty much.
4: Let's domesticate them. They can become pets then.
1: Yeah, but no, pass. But not, you know, even so, that clip is like horrifying. I would never.
2: Well, we talked about this on the show a couple weeks ago, the different approaches with bears. Remember, brown lay down, black fight back, polar bear, good luck, essentially. So them not moving is the right play. Yeah. You're not brown, because that was a brown bear charging at there. Brown lay down, and they didn't lay down, but they stayed still. So that was the right move.
4: Pat knows this. One Myron Medcalf of Matt and Myron, 3 to 5 p.m. Eastern time on ESPN Radio, believes that he could fight off a black bear if he came into contact with one by punching it in the nose.
1: Yeah, insane.
4: That has been discussed on this show. I believe that was a famed Memorial Day episode where Myron
1: absolutely
4: went down a long list of things that he would do to be able to save his own life and not hurt the bear, but temporarily stun the bear, to which we all said, you're insane. The bear would eat you in two bites.
1: I couldn't fight
4: a
1: bear.
4: Can you imagine trying to punch a bear in the nose?
1: I think I could vibe a bear out, though.
2: Vibe it out.
1: Yeah.
4: Wait, your plastic straw?
1: No. I think I just got good vibes and the bear wouldn't mess with me.
2: Oh, so it's just the vibes that exist right now. We're not talking about any additional vibes?
1: No.
2: You're done.
1: You just vibe it out.
5: Didn't you just say that you'd be terrified? I feel like the bear could sense that.
4: Yeah, they smell fear.
1: No, I just wouldn't be in this situation. But if I was in this situation...
2: You could be. There's bears that roam the ESPN campus in Connecticut.
4: Yes. Have you not gotten
1: today,
4: a security
1: Pat.
4: Alert?
1: Yeah, I could vibe that bear out.
4: Oh my gosh. Anytime I've gotten that alert, because I don't work in Bristol. You guys don't work in Bristol. Well, Vegas East works in Bristol. But Michelle, do you get that alert and you're like, oh my goodness, where is this thing roaming on campus? And I don't know what I would do if I saw one on campus. I'd freak out.
2: I'm assuming they're brown bears in Connecticut, right?
4: I don't know. Vegas East?
2: Guys, are they brown bears?
5: I've not seen one, and I've been in Connecticut for 7 years. Bums me out.
2: Well,
5: I've
2: if only
5: seen
2: brown bears, one. Courtney, don't panic. Don't run.
4: Yeah, go to the cafeteria and hide under a table.
5: Also, we always get the alerts about the bears, and it's like, they're in building 15. I'm like, I didn't even know they had one of those.
4: That's because it's a building up by the hill. They're probably coming out of their habitat and being like, hey, what's down here? What's for lunch? What's the just soup option inside
5: Pat.
4: The ESPN cafeteria?
1: What do you mean it's Pat?
5: Your lunch.
1: Thanks.
2: No, he's going to out-vibe the bear.
1: Not out-vibe the bear. I'll vibe the bear out.
5: He's vibing with it.
1: I'm not going to have
4: get it right, Michelle.
2: Vibe the bear
4: vibe it out.
2: Not out-vibe the bear. Got it.
1: Yeah, it's not a competition. I'm trying to be
2: kind of is a competition. Who's going to walk away alive? Out-vibe the bear. Good luck with that, Pat. We're unsportsmanlike.
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23: Hey, Cars fan, Cardinals broadcaster Benji Molina here. On Saturday, September 12th, Yadier Molina takes his place in the Cardinals Hall of Fame. 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
2: She'll never be forgotten. I'm Carmen Roberts, Fox News. Working 9 to 5. Fans around the world are remembering Dolly Parton for her incredible musical talent and spirit. In 2018, she told Fox and Friends,
3: "You got to be true to yourself. You got to stand up for what you believe in, especially to the young girls. You got to believe in yourself. You've got to be willing to sacrifice for whatever that dream of yours is."
2: Her representatives say the 80-year-old icon passed away yesterday from cancer and will always be remembered for her music, acting, business savvy, and her humor and generosity. Interim South Carolina U.S. Senator Darlene Graham won the primary runoff yesterday to advance to the general election. Many see her as a victory test for President Trump's endorsement.
4: The president strongly backed her. She is new to politics after the sudden passing of her brother, Lindsey Graham.
5: I know he's looking down right now, very proud.
4: The Graham campaign believes the president did all he could to help her across the finish line.
2: Fox's Mike Emanuel. In November, Graham will face off against pediatrician Democrat Annie Andrews in a state where Democrats haven't won a statewide election in 2 decades. Canada retaliates with up to 50% tariffs on hundreds of U.S. products to match the levies from the U.S.
6: 50% on American steel and aluminum products, 25% on American dairy, fish, and seafood, and 15% on select farm equipment and machinery, up to $20 billion. Prime Minister Carney says in the face of unjustified American tariffs, Canadians have shown resolve, purpose, and strength.
2: Fox's Peter Ducey reports President Trump says Canadians must pay a fair amount.
6: And if they don't, we won't make a deal. That's fine.
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2: Testimony is set to resume today in the trial of Lindsay Clancy, who killed her 3 children. Fox's Nate Foy has more from Plymouth, Massachusetts.
11: The prosecution's expected final witness, Dr. Gregory Sothoff, a forensic psychiatrist, will take the stand. Yesterday, he explained, in his view, some inconsistencies in Lindsay Clancy's story, and he called her account of the auditory hallucinations that she claims commanded her to kill her kids unusual. The prosecution's previous witness, forensic psychologist Dr. Kirk Heilbrunn, said he believes Clancy is criminally responsible for strangling and killing her 3 kids. Clancy is charged with 3 counts of first-degree murder. She faces a maximum penalty of life in prison without parole, but if she's found not criminally responsible by reason of insanity, she would be committed to a mental hospital.
2: Closing arguments may begin tomorrow. A tragic case of mistaken identity in Pennsylvania. A 22-year-old college baseball player is dead after a police officer shot him, reportedly believing he was breaking into a home. The family of Glenwood Bubba Pizer says he had been out partying with friends and accidentally went to the wrong house. An investigation's underway. And people across the U.S. are marking a special day for their dogs with a little extra love today.
12: The saying, every dog has his day, is especially true today. It's National Dog Day, a chance for dog lovers to celebrate their canines' unconditional love and companionship. 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
2: And I'm Carmen Roberts, and this is Fox News.
0: Here's a look at local news. Authorities investigating after a suspicious device found on the campus of the University of Illinois. Police there say they responded to Temple Hoyne Buell Hall after an employee reported finding what appeared to be a grenade on their desk. The building evacuated. The bomb squad called in. That device determined to be non-explosive. Champaign police arresting 67-year-old Bob Steele. It followed a stabbing Sunday near University Avenue and 3rd Street. Prosecutors say Steele admitted retrieving a butcher knife after an argument with the victim. The victim suffered a potentially life-threatening wound, but now listed in stable condition. Steele was arraigned on Monday. Federal court cases involving State Rep. Carol Ammons and Champaign County Clerk Aaron Ammons have been pushed to November after both requested continuances. Their trials originally set for September now begin November 17 with pre-trial hearings scheduled on Election Day. And that's a check of what's happening. You're locally up to date from the Stevie J Broadcasting Newsroom. I'm Jim Miller.
1: And good morning. Thank you, Jim. It's ESPN 93.5. There's Diane Ducey. I'm Stevie J. Meteorologist Greg Solier, Ace Weatherman. I'm trying to think who else would have the impact of the death of Dolly Parton. No. She's just the old school, unbelievable eye contact, unbelievable sweetness. Unbelievable goodness.
13: I'm saddened. I'm saddened to hear this.
1: I really am.
13: I loved her music.
1: I got to interview a lot of people in my life, but I've never interviewed Dolly Parton. But the only connection was when I got to go back and meet Kenny Rogers in 1983. And she was in the show, but she was not doing a meet and greet. So we got pictures with Kenny.
14: Mm-hmm.
1: And then out, they were singing a duet. It was one of those...
14: Islands in the Stream.
1: Islands in the Stream was one of their big hits, not the biggest that they both did.
14: Right.
1: But there was no band. It was all... You couldn't see... It's like in the round.
14: Right.
1: And in the round, there were 17,000 at the Assembly Hall. And somebody blurted out, "I love you, Dolly!" And it was one of those moments where everybody heard it in a place like that. And immediately, "I love you, Dolly. Mama, I told you to stay in the truck."
14: I like that comeback.
1: So, but she, and I got all kinds of clips here to play. She made up a song for Johnny Carson, which was very kind.
13: Oh, I saw this.
1: The sweetness of her.
14: Yeah.
1: You could see the genuine. You usually get big and you go from the hillbillies to a mansion. You change on everybody. Yeah. And she just didn't seem to do that. Is there a human today that we would feel like this about their death? And I can't think of one.
13: Original, authentic music was awesome.
1: But transcends music. It transcends music. She was an actress. She was good in Steel Magnolias. She 9 to 5, 45 years.
14: Passionate about literacy and children with her Imagination Library. We'll find out about how she touched our community with the United Way of Champaign County, too.
13: I believe she donated, somewhere around $1 million in the early days of trying to find the formulation for, you know, for pandemic.
14: The COVID immunization. COVID
13: stuff, I think it went to Vanderbilt, maybe, that donation. That's so.
1: Right. Well, I'll tell you what, she was, can't think of another one that, in other words, who would die now where President Trump, President Biden, President Obama, President Bush would all comment on? How wonderful she was.
14: Yeah, that's
1: right. I don't know anybody.
14: Mm-hmm.
1: Maybe somebody comes. I might be missing somebody. 217-359-2255 on the Fisher National Bank text line. Who would die today where it would be this kind of a universal, oh.
14: Right.
1: She was so likable, and she was a business-savvy woman now.
14: Mm-hmm.
13: Oh, she was, yeah.
1: I don't know if you've heard, and I'll tell the story. I'll have her tell it. I got the clip for Dan Rather interviewed her about Elvis. And it's pretty unbelievable, actually. So I'll get that here on the radio for you this morning. All right.
13: That Johnny Carson song just is like, it's like she had made it when she was sitting next to Johnny there.
1: Yeah. And she credited him.
13: Yes.
1: Really getting it going. So, yeah, I'll get that going here in just a bit. ESPN 93.5, we check your weather. 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Like a good neighbor, Kurt and State Farm are there. All right, meteorologist Greg Solier, beautiful morning across East Central Illinois.
13: Yes, it is, and should stay that way for the day-to-day for the next several days. Nothing too impressive on the maps and charts with regard to moisture. Temperature is very much in check around here. We will see a boost around here over the course of the back end of the weekend next week with readings and humidity coming on up, and still would anticipate a warm and humid next Thursday evening, a week from this Thursday, for the opening of Illinois football over at Memorial Stadium. Probably temperatures somewhere into the low to mid-80s at kickoff time in the evening time, and well, maybe you have to chase a shower or two around parts of the area, but small chances for that as it stands at the current hour. Out the door this morning, current hour, nice morning, a little bit milder than recent mornings around here. We are in the 60s at 65 at Willard and Savoy, 66 Danville, 66 by the time you hit Peoria, same up towards the Kankakee, south and east of St. Louis. Some showers and thunderstorms moving down to western Kentucky, and a little bit of action into parts of western and northwestern lower Michigan currently. And we'll get a little front of approach the area from the north and northwest later this afternoon in particular, and so a partly sunny day's worth of weather, maybe a stray shower, thunderstorm, small chances this afternoon and evening time, up to 84 today, humidity up a little bit, but back down tonight with a low of 63 as clouds break late, lots of sunshine, comfortable breezes, and temperature and humidity combined tomorrow, Friday and Saturday, high temperatures into the lower 80s, nights near 60, humidity comes up to 86 on Sunday, nickel and dime chance for a couple of drops of rain early and late, and maybe a shower, thunderstorm chance next Monday and Wednesday for openers. Getting warmer, getting more humid. Daytime readings closing in on 90 next Tuesday and Wednesday. Overnight readings muggier, closer to 70 degrees. For CBD Broadcasting, I'm your host, Craig Soldier.
1: Probably her biggest one, maybe most recognizable. The 9 to 5 with Dabney Coleman, the sexist Iron Man. I mean, that was kind of it. That happened.
15: I know it.
1: From 70s and 80s. Easy.
15: I know it.
1: Unbelievable. I know you had a little of that.
15: I did.
1: So you just,
15: 1980 film, it says.
1: 1980.

0: She died at, I think it was a hospital, medical center, with loved ones around her, age 80. And these days, again, the president's 80. I mean, right. The 80 doesn't feel like it used to feel. But she sat down with Dan Rather. If I got time for the darn thing. And let me get sports, and I'll play this thing about the Elvis story and then the Whitney story, because I guess I wasn't locked in on Dolly writing I Will Always Love You.
1: Right.
0: I thought that was a Whitney Houston song.
1: No, back in 92, though, and she made millions off the royalties, and I saw a clip of her saying, I couldn't believe it when I heard Whitney singing that for the first time on the radio, and I was so moved by the way she did that song.
0: Well, David Foster, who's a mega composer and arranger,
1: producer.
0: He arranged that because that was a lot different than Dolly's version.
1: Mm-hmm.
0: Well, Dolly was number one with I Will Always Love You. And then Whitney, of course, was international,
1: yes,
0: nuts popularity. And a guy named Vince Gill. He actually made number one on the charts with I Will Always Love You.
1: Oh, wow.
0: I didn't know that.
1: Okay.
0: All right, so we'll get to that and some more. We got Ed Martin, who stepped away, not officially, I think it's the end of the month, with Donald Trump and the pardon job. So he's going to do what? We'll ask Ed and Johnny at the bottom of the hour. That broke on Friday afternoon late.
1: Mm-hmm.
0: And I think it's fair to say how many people leave with a rave review from the president after you work in this administration. Not very often does that happen.
1: Right.
0: So he left and Donald
1: not
0: going
1: to be the next press secretary, though, huh?
0: That is not going to happen. That's not what he wants to do. So we'll find out what he wants to do. Ed Martin, Brother Johnny, bottom of the hour. It's Wednesday. This is August 26th at 7:14. Sports headlines.
1: Well, Baltimore beat St. Louis.
0: Remember what I said? It isn't losing the crushing loss on Sunday. It's what happens to the next game.
1: Let's get more details. Redbird recap.
0: Yeah.
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3: With Ricky Horton, I'm John Rooney, and last night at Busch Stadium, the Orioles scored 4 in the third inning. Church hit a home run in the bottom of the third for the Cardinals, only to see Baltimore play 8 in the fifth, 1 in the sixth, on the way to a 13-1 victory over the Birds on the bat.
4: Pete Alonso had an early home run, a 3-run shot, and it just went downhill after that. Not a good start for Matthew Liberatore. Church's home run, the only bright spot for the Cardinals, along with Alec Burleson extending his hitting streak.
3: And on the pitching side, Ryan Fernandez had 2 good innings.
4: He really did. He looked as good as we've seen him in a while, and Cardinals are going to need him and others to step up over the next couple of weeks.
3: Last night, the Cardinals were out hit 16-7 and lost the game 13-1. Up next, we have Michael McGreevy, 5-9, against Kyle Bradish, 7-12 for the Orioles on the air at 5:50. Ricky has the lineups at 6:35. First pitch, 6:45 tonight.
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1: Well, the Cubs led 4-0, but 3 runs in the eighth started the Diamondbacks' surge as they beat the Cubs 5-4 yesterday. It's a 2:40 game over on US 105.9 with Matthew Boyd pitching. So you might want to take note of that. Chicago White Sox beat the Texas Rangers. That final was 11-7.
0: I got a cool thing on Bobby Houck that very, very, very well done by the University of Illinois football team. But they kind of mic'd him up at practice.
1: Okay.
0: Because we don't know this guy. Head coach in Montana.
1: Mm-hmm.
0: And decided to go fly fishing and retire. And Brett Bielema called and said, hey, I'm looking for a defensive coordinator.
1: Mm-hmm.
0: And he accepted. So I've got that to play here on the show this morning as well. The defensive coordinator for Illinois, we don't know him. And he's got a big part of our team that he's in charge of.
1: Right.
0: So, yeah, and you think a former head coach who really kind of – and he sounds like he totally knows exactly what he's doing, which is comforting. He was very successful, super successful head coach at Montana. Mm-hmm. It wasn't a Power 5 or anything, but it was a good football program that ran this unique defense that Brett liked. And we can't wait to see it a week from tomorrow. A week from tonight, we'll be at Pia's.
1: That's right.
0: Looking forward to that live broadcast with a lot of giveaways. And
1: anticipating a great time at 1609 West Springfield Avenue. You can text in if you'd like to try to win tickets that way. And it's brought to you by Smith Burger. Ate there last night in Mahomet.
0: How good is that?
1: It was awesome.
0: Was a smash burger double or triple?
1: Actually, Mike got that. I got the boneless wings. I wasn't very hungry.
0: How were those?
1: And they were delicious.
0: The last thing I would order is boneless wings at Smith Brothers. Because it's Smith Burger Company.
1: That's right.
0: But the wings are good?
1: They were. Okay. And I got them tossed in my sweet chili sauce, so it was delicious.
0: Okay.
1: And
0: Mike liked the burger.
1: Sauce. Yes, he did. Okay. And so we had that going on, and then we have Jet's Pizza also with hot deals at jetspizza.com. If you want to text in 359-2255 and try to win, it's the word Illini, and good luck. You could be there on September 3rd, Thursday night at 8, when we take on the University of Alabama, Birmingham.
0: Yep, looking forward to an 8 o'clock kickoff. It'll be probably really nice, warm weather.
1: Mm-hmm.
0: 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You might be able to save some money on some copiers. Their service, I think, is terrific. If I have an issue, they're back with me within an hour or so. And sometimes when your copier goes down, you have an issue. All right, here's our meteorologist, Greg Solier, on this Wednesday morning.
7: Good morning, everyone. Let's check weather for Central Illinois. Champaign-Urbana is 30. Relatively quiet spell of weather here in the coming days. Weak system may generate a couple of showers and spots today and through this evening. Nice weather ahead for tomorrow through Saturday. And increasing warmth and humidity. Maybe a couple of showers and thunderstorms back out of the weekend into the early part of next week as well. Partly sunny for the day today. Maybe a stray shower thunderstorm in spots as we head through the afternoon. Highs up to about 84. Light south-southwesterly wind tonight. Stray shower thunderstorm this evening. Then decrease in clouds after midnight, low down to 63, light west wind for the day tomorrow and Friday, lots of sunshine, light northwest to north wind tomorrow up to about 82, down near 64 tomorrow night with a high on Friday at 82. Weekend forecast, partly cloudy Saturday at 83, clouds increase on Sunday up to 86 and a minimal chance for a stray shower early and late and a couple of showers and thunderstorms, iffy at best Monday, slightly better odds Wednesday next week, getting warmer and more humid, daytime temperatures upper 80s to around 90. For CVT Broadcasting, I'm meteorologist Greg Solier.
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10: Mortgage rates rose last week. The Mortgage Bankers Association says the average for a 30-year fixed loan was up to 6.78%, the highest level in 3 weeks. Kohl's sales declined in the recent quarter. The retail chain says it is seeing signs of improvement in its turnaround plan. Kohl's is raising its forecast for the year, though the stock is losing ground. Starbucks Workers United is calling for a boycott of the chain as it continues to seek a contract. The union represents a fraction of the company's workforce, 12,000 baristas. The campaign called No Contract, No Coffee comes as CEO Brian Nickel is working on a turnaround strategy for the chain. AI chipmaker NVIDIA reports earnings after the Wall Street closed today. That's your Fox Business Report. I'm Jenny Coselda, invested in you.
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0: became number one at the time. Dolly Parton, she wrote that song, and I don't know many know that.
1: Right.
0: And turned into an unbelievable hit. But what happened? Who wanted to sing that song? Elvis Presley.
1: Oh.
0: Elvis wanted to sing that song.
2: That other thing, because Elvis was ready to record it. I told my friends and people that he was recording it, and they were in town to do the recording. They had invited me down to the session. And Colonel Tom Parker calls me the day before and says, now you do know that Elvis is recording your song, and you do know that Elvis don't record anything that he don't publish, or at least get half the publishing on. I said, really?
3: That used to say he would have the rights.
2: He would have the rights, at least half of the rights to the publishing of the song. I said, I can't do that. This song's already been a hit with me, and this is in my publishing company, and obviously this is going to be one of my most important copyrights, and I can't give you half the publishing. Of course, that's stuff that I'm leaving for my family. And he said, well, then we can't record the song. And I was just heartbroken. I said, well, I'm really sorry, but I can't do that. So I didn't.
3: That took guts.
2: Well, it didn't to me. It seemed to be the thing to do. It hurt me because I was so disappointed I was going to have to tell my friends I was didn't record it. But I just knew that that was not right, and that was not, if it had been maybe, if I didn't have my own publishing company, had the song not already been a hit, it might have been different. But I couldn't give somebody half of a song that had already been number one, and that was, you know, was evident, had already proved itself.
3: Well, you had some redemption. Whitney Houston won years later.
2: That's true. When Whitney recorded, I was like, oh, good, because now I own 100% of the publishing, 100% of the writing. And I did really well with that. But I didn't blame Elvis, and I didn't blame Colonel Tom either. It was a decision I had to make at the time, and I'm glad I did. Well, it was overwhelming. The way she did it, David Foster, who arranged and produced it, and Kevin Costner, who's the one that just, you know, wanted to do the song in the movie. But when I heard her sing it, because I'd always loved her singing anyway. I mean, what a voice she had. I mean, at that time, nobody could out-sing her. But when I heard it, my heart just stopped. I just couldn't believe that my little song, my little simple song that was written straight from my heart, you know, about a subject that we all know and relate to one way or another, whether it's someone has died or kids going off to school. People relate to that song in so many ways. But anyway, when I heard her sing it, I could not believe it. I was driving at that time from my office in Nashville to my house in Brentwood, and I heard it when she started singing that a cappella. I thought, well, you know, I thought, what, you know, if I should stay, and it took a minute to realize. And then when it went into the music part where she's singing, I honestly thought I was going to have a heart attack.

0: Bodyguard was not even regarded as a good movie.
1: I know.
0: But I liked it.
1: I did, too.
0: Kevin Costner was so brave.
1: Back in 1992.
0: Dove in front of her like that.
1: Right. Essentially, this is security guard and the relationship that you have with the big star.
0: Bodyguard, not security guard. That's a mall guy. That's from the mall. Mall cop barter, whatever that was.
1: But Dolly Parton earned more than $10 million in royalties during the 90s alone.
0: Not bad.
1: Houston's 92 cover. I always love you.
0: Yeah, she was at the Assembly Hall in the 80s before this. But I just left that since I've never heard clean, perfect voice like that. She got into drugs.
1: A large portion of the multi-million dollar earnings to purchase a commercial office complex in a historically black neighborhood in Nashville, and supported the communities and black-owned businesses with that. So it was kind of called the house that Whitney built through Dolly Parton.
0: Tell you, I don't know of another artist right now. I don't. That would draw this kind of response.
1: Have this kind of impact on our world.
0: Yeah, and just
1: with kindness.
0: And kindness, grace. And generous and
1: yes.
0: Sweet and grounded.
1: And yet a terrific businesswoman, obviously,
0: to turn down
1: someone like Elvis on this song that she wrote in 73 as a farewell to Porter Wagner.
0: Porter Wagner was an early partner, too,
1: mm-hmm.
0: and they sang songs together and did that Breeze detergent commercial. You're probably all of you too young to remember that. I got a clip from that, too, coming up. 7:30, Brother Johnny and Ed Martin next. Everyone knows that when you turn the key and the car won't run, call 367-9481 for PDR Automotive. But did you also know that if you don't have a key and you need it to run, call 367-9481. PDR now performs key cutting with programming. PDR also performs module cloning. Cloning makes that module plug and play, in many cases allowing you to utilize a used module where a new module is no longer available or very expensive. Remember, they are what's best for your truck or car. They are PDR.
2: Fox News, I'm CJ Papa. Change in direction from President Trump in dealing with the Islamic Republic.
3: The Treasury Department is taking over the Iran war from the Pentagon. Secretary of State Marco Rubio is apparently telling American allies in the Gulf and in the Middle East that there aren't going to be any more big military strikes against the Iranians anytime soon as the focus shifts to economic pressure. That is according to Axios.
2: Fox's Peter Ducey at the White House, the commander-in-chief celebrating the American legend Dolly Parton.
4: President Trump says he will be lowering the flags to half staff for 1 week in her honor, saying there has never been anyone like her and never will.
2: Fox's Madeline Rivera, Parton died at the age of 80. Her family said after a short battle with cancer. Antrim, South Carolina Senator Darlene Graham defeats Congressman Ralph Norman in the special runoff election for Senate. 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
5: Here's a look at local news. University of Illinois Police say Monday's emergency response at Temple Ohioin Buell Hall began when an employee reported what looked like a grenade on their desk. Building evacuated, the East Central Illinois Bomb Squad did determine the device was a non-explosive replica. 16-year-old arrested Sunday after reports of two armed individuals making threats near the University of Illinois campus. Police say a team fled officers, but later found a ghost gun and an unserialized firearm recovered along his escape route. Second suspect not located, prompting an Illini alert until investigators determined the area was safe. The teen faces multiple weapons charges. Tolono Fire Protection District says a recent tax referendum, along with grants, TIF support, and private donations, has allowed the department to make major equipment upgrades. The chief says aging engines and gear prompted the request, and the district now has added to new fire engines. You're locally up to date from the Stevie J Broadcasting Newsroom. I'm Jim Miller.
0: Thank you, Jim Miller. ESPN 93.5 before Ed and Johnny. Ed Martin, Brother Johnny, coming up. 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
6: Welcome, everyone. Let's check weather for East Central Illinois, Champaign, Urbana vicinity. Pretty quiet spell of weather here over the next several days. Late season warmth and humidity on the rise for the end part of the weekend and into much of next week as well. For the day-to-day, weak weather system in from the north and west may trigger a strange shower thunderstorm this afternoon and evening time. Apart from that, partly sunny skies. Afternoon, winds up to around 84 on a bit of a light south-southwesterly breeze. For tonight, stray showers mentioned this evening. Decreasing clouds begin after midnight, low down to 63, light west wind tomorrow. And Friday, lots of sunshine, 82 tomorrow, down to 64 tomorrow night, back into the lower 80s for the day on Friday. Saturday, up to about 83 with a partly cloudy sky. Increasing clouds on Sunday, maybe a couple of drops of rain early and late at 86. And warm, humid weather get going here for much of next week with maybe a stray shower chance Monday, nothing Tuesday, maybe a thunderstorm next Wednesday. Daytime readings from 87 on next Monday, upper 80s to near 90 next Tuesday and Wednesday. For Stevie 3 Broadcasting, I'm meteorologist Greg Soltier.
0: Yeah, another thing, too, when these days in our contentious life we living, who's out there protesting Dolly Parton's post? I mean, what should she post on that effect?

0: evening guest on 9 to 5 with Dolly. Brother Johnny down in New Orleans, Louisiana. A little Bible study going on. Thanks for ducking out, being with us, Johnny. Appreciate that. Ed Martin, who recently Friday made news, made my phone move. With what happened? Is this the truth? Is this? Ed Martin has stepped away officially. I don't know what day is your last day. Ed is pardon attorney for Donald J. Trump. What went into the whole thing?
1: Well, the most interesting thing for you guys, I mean, that you'd love to hear, and I could talk about it for hours, was I went to a 2 o'clock meeting in the Oval Office, and supposed to be 10 minutes. It went for almost an hour and covered just all sorts of subjects and topics and history. And at one point, they came in the room, the lawyer, who's Will Sharp, who's an old friend of mine from Missouri, and he, the news that the ballroom had, you know, could go forward, and there was a conversation about that, and then everybody had cleared out. It was just me and him and Natalie, the famous Natalie that's gotten attacked by the those bastards in the Democratic Party. And so she was there. And then he said, at the end, he said, you know, hey, why don't we do a Truth Social? And I said, oh, that'd be great. You know, I'd love a Truth Social. People know, you know, I'm leaving, you know, even though I'm leaving the administration, I'm leaving because, you know, we've talked, and that'd be great. And he's like, yeah, why don't we do it now? And now I hadn't told my staff. I hadn't told, you know, my boss. Uh-oh. I had told my boss that this might be coming, and I was seeing the president. But so by 3 minutes later, he's dictating and talking, and he's like, I'll do this. And he goes, you're going to get the 2026 election. He said, you got to clean up the 28 election, too. So I'm going to put that in here, too. I'm like, okay. So by the time it's done, it goes out to, you know, 250 million followers. And I called my wife quickly and said, by the way, you know, to call your mother and tell her that I'm not out of work. I've got something lined up. So anyway, it was fun. It was a lot of fun. And he talked about Phyllis Schlafly. He talked about when he came to St. Louis. We talked about Lawfare, you know, because I have bar complaints against me and all this stuff. This was an incredible conversation. The guy's amazing character and just a great leader. So it was really fun. So yeah, it's been a couple of months. I've thought it's so important in November, the midterms, that there's a lot I can do now that I couldn't do when I was in the government. So I've got another week to finish work, a week from Friday, and then I'll be out for, you know, about 60 days. We've got till the November election, and then there's a lot more to come after that. So it'll be a lot of fun.
2: Well, Ed, it doesn't sound like you picked up any signs of dementia, which I've heard from a lot of the left media.
1: No. No, I mean, I hope I'm at 80. Like he is at 80 or whatever. I guess he's, yeah. And the only thing is, when you watch, I mean, it's tough sometimes. Dolly Parton was, I think, 80 or 81, right? So, 80, you know, yeah. It's life gets you when it gets you, but it's incredible, his energy level. And actually, at the end of the conversation, I'll tell you, he was sitting in his chair. You know, we took a photo. He's a master. He was kind of, I'm not saying he looked tired, but he was kind of sitting back in the chair, and we were just talking like people do, you know, not, he wasn't up in the chair talking to, and then we took a photo, and he looks like he's energized when you see the photo, and 20 minutes later, he's on the lawn of the White House doing press, and looks totally even more fired up, so he's got something in terms of that energy. It is incredible.
0: What do you, I mean, when you're sitting there with the President of the United States, sometimes, Ed, did you ever say, gosh, yes, I'm with the President of the United States in the Oval?
1: Well, I'm just a kid from South St. Louis. You know, I don't know how the hell this happened. I mean, I'll tell you this, I did have that experience this time, because they said, I went in the room at like 10 till 2 early, and I thought, no president is ever early. And they said, yeah, just sit down. And there's no one in the Oval Office except me sitting in one of those chairs in front. And I'm looking up at the ceiling. I'm looking at all these photos, I mean, these paintings. And I thought, how the hell did this happen? And the one other time I had quite that experience is I finished lunch in the Pope's, Pope John Paul II's dining room. There was 10 of us, 12 of us. And as he walked out the door, he said, Martin, he called me Martin. He said, let's go. And I walked down the hallway with him in the papal, like, palace or whatever it is, and shoulder to shoulder with John Paul II, the guy, you know, beat communism and all this stuff. And he's like, yeah, how's the, he said, I was in St. Louis. It was really hot. He was there in August. It's really hot. He's like, I don't know. If I come back, I got to come back a different time of year. And in my head, I thought, how the heck did I get in this room walking down the hall with the Pope? So I had that moment this time. But you don't get to have that moment for very long, because he's always got questions. He never stops asking questions. And so he puts you on the spot a little bit to say, and he's always, what do you think? Or, so the Supreme Court made this decision on the ballroom, and Will Scharf, the big hotshot lawyer, is there, another lawyer's on the phone. They're telling him, and he looks up at me. He goes, "You agree with that?" Now I got two hotshot lawyers. Like, what am I agree with that? Like, what am I going to disagree? I think that's right. Yeah, you know, like, yeah, in the way of it. So you don't get to rest much when you're with Trump.
2: Well, you're a hotshot lawyer, but it is. I think it's surreal is the word, Stevie.
0: Yeah,
2: surreal.
0: Yeah.
2: When
1: that's
2: you're
1: right.
2: Just
1: yeah. That's right.
2: One of those guys. You've been there too, Stephen. Even just with Ditka or with Mike Johnson and Scalise and at the Christmas party, it's like, man, this is weird. Because then you see him on all the news.
1: It was like when I was walking down in the French Quarter in New Orleans with Johnny. I was like, "How did this happen? You know, how exactly did this happen?" And he said, "That's where the dancing girls are, and that's where the sewage is." And I was like, "Wow, how did this happen?"
0: Johnny, and let me ask you, you know, of how Donald Trump has been depicted for 10 years, what percentage of it is accurate?
1: Well, the thing that you got to know at that level is, it's like, remember, I think it's your son-in-law, right, that plays Major League Baseball.
0: Yes.
1: Like, when you meet a guy that plays Major League Baseball, the worst player on the team is the greatest player you've ever seen in your whole life.
0: That's right.
1: Right? So when you meet a guy like Donald Trump, the level of skill at communicating and all is off the charts. You can't, and there's nobody like him, right? He's actually, you know, it'd be like meeting, you know, I don't know, Willie Mays. I mean, like, you know, just so it's kind of overwhelming at first. But the thing that's most interesting about Trump, a lot of times top level guys are aggressive in the way they interact. And he's actually kind of passive. He kind of holds back and lets and kind of invites you forward. And it's a way he's kind of testing and probing and seeing what you think and how it plays out. So it's on one level, it's kind of comforting. You're like, he's not. Sometimes you meet big time politicians and they're kind of you can feel they're trying to figure you out and they're trying to kind of work you. And if they're good at it, they're still able to do it. You know, you're not immune to it. He's kind of got this passivity, and so it's very disconnected from the image outside, because it almost feels like soft, but it's also very, very, I mean, the guy's a master communicator and knows, even that post, the Truth Social, by putting in there, you know, one-twentieth of the conversation was about the elections and fraud and all. But he put it in the Truth Social post, and it kind of like nails my colors to the mast. Martin's going to do this. Now I'm going to do it. Like, I mean, it kind of added to my list, and he did it almost without me noticing. And it was like, and it was exactly right. If he had gone into the Truth Social post on the other five things I told him I'm going to do, it would have confused and started a conversation. This way, it's like, Martin's going to be a hero and save the elections. And everyone's like, oh, all right, Trump said so. You know, it's incredible. He's an incredible. So he's not much like what they show, but he's incredibly gifted. It's amazing.
2: That's pretty cool, Eddie.
0: No, it really is. Any way to determine definitively, does anybody know how much Donald Trump sleeps?
1: Well, you know, I've gotten to know some of the guys that, like, you know, Rubio and all, and like, comfortable enough to talk to him, and they, like, joke around. When I was at the height of some of the stuff I was doing for the president, I would hear from him every night. He does work from about, he works in his, I think it's in the residence. I think it's
0: really?
1: At night until 1 or 2 in the morning. And, and so he is, and so that's an active time. I don't know how much he sleeps though, in terms of, does he get 6 hours or something, but he does do that. And those guys will say they do get calls, not every night, but they get calls. But the one thing, he's a phone guy. He's not an email guy. He's not really a texting guy. Very rare. If he's texting, it's like someone else is doing it for him, you know, on his phone. He's not doing too much. So he's on the phone all the time. Mm. I mean, calling people all the time, all hours of the night.
2: Yeah, and I think he answers it. I do know Mike Johnson gets calls and late at times, and he'll say, "What you doing, Mike?" You know, and the speaker's like, "Well, I'm just waiting on your call, Mr."
1: Yeah, exactly.
2: And you've got something to talk about that they need to get done, and it's 2:15, and well, no, you're not doing anything else. So I guess, but if you don't need sleep, you got a lot more opportunity to do something, Ed.
0: It's Ed Martin, yeah. Brother Johnny. Another week for Ed, a departing attorney for Donald Trump, and then off to bigger and better even things than he's done already, which is a lot. I mean, walking down the hall with Pope John Paul, I thought he was fabulous, and now Donald Trump's and all these experiences. You've written a book about Donald Trump. Are you planning any more work like that?
1: Well, you know, I definitely, my wife tells me I have to do it. I do have so many great stories. The one story I'm going to tell you for your listeners, though, because it's baseball and I love Stan Musial. One time I got a call from the Archbishop of St. Louis, and he said, you want to go to the baseball game? And now the Archbishop's a nice guy, Regali, but not much fun at I like the bleachers and beer and all. So I was like, yeah, I don't think so. And he said, okay. He said, well, Stan got the tickets. And I said, excuse me? And he said, well, yeah, Stan called. It's Musial. And I said, oh, is Stan going? And he said, yeah, well, we're going to go to the box. I said, I'll go. So I went to the box. It was me and Regali and Stan Musial and his wife. And the owner, it was the owner's box, but I stood in the corner of the owner's box with Mrs. Musial, and I said to her, this is the best story, I said to her, what's it like to be married to Stan Musial? And she said, she said, it's not all it's cracked up to be. she said, remember, I've been married to him since we were, you know, high school kids or something like that. And I was like, man, even Stan Musial can't catch a break from the wife, you know? So I Musial jersey that I wore to every single game all the time. It had beer all over it. I'd worn it to the Wrigley Field. I got thrown out of the Cubby Bear by my Stan Musial shirt. They said, Musial, you're out of here. And so I had this jersey. I brought it with me. And I not only got it signed, by Musial, I said, sir, would you mind? And he said, what? And I said, will you put it on? And I made him put it on. And so I've got a picture with
0: Unreal.
1: Me and my arm around him in my, and we're looking over our shoulder. So, you know, you can see that distinct Musial face. You know, he's got that Musial nose, and he's looking over his shoulder with my jersey on. So that was great.
0: But that's a great story.
1: It's not all it's cracked up to be. That's what, Stevie J, that's what your wife says, too. She's got a T-shirt with that on.
0: Right. Well, it's Ed Martin, Brother Johnny.
2: You want to talk about, talking about celebrities. What gets me, Ed, and the Pope's, that's pretty cool, too. But playing basketball with the Hurley boys, I still can't get over that. That's just unbelievable.
1: This is important. I'm going through my social media, and up pops that Halo app. The Halo app is like some, I think it's a Notre Dame grad, and it's a praying app, right? Mm-hmm. And Danny Hurley is on. He's saying, hey, everybody, it's Danny Hurley, and, you know, I pray every day, and when I pray, I do this prayer, and he said, and it's like, he does name of the Father, Son, Holy Spirit, and he does the prayer. And I'm like, Danny Hurley is doing a prayer. I mean, dogs and cats are going to start forming clubs and working together. I mean, it's unbelievable.
2: He signed up after that shot against Duke, let me tell you.
0: That's right. Well, you know, we've got Connecticut in December, and we think we're getting closer to actually beating Danny Hurley. But, no, you just referenced Johnny. Ed played basketball with the Hurley boys in New Jersey, which is another thing. So you got plenty to write a book about. All right, before we get you guys out of here, this has been fascinating, Ed. We really appreciate you jumping on. And I'm kind of happy because I think you're going to be on more regularly, aren't you?
1: That's huge.
0: That's huge.
1: Nobody can hold me back now. Yep.
0: Well, when you text that day and said the WH called me, I can't play on. It's a WH.
1: Yeah.
0: Anyway, what are we doing here with the economic pressure on Iran, and how do we get out of something? Donald Trump didn't mean to last this long.
1: Yeah, no, I mean, look, it's what leaders learn, right? I mean, a crazed and not dumb enemy can last a long time. So, you know, and we're not going to put boots on the ground and invade the country, you know, so that's, you're sort of where you are. I mean, it's really tough. I mean, I think, the idea of economic, I mean, the problem is, again, I think Donald Trump is actually sort of a nice guy. Economic, you know, turning a D-Day for the, you know, economic pressure is going to destroy lives. People will be, you know, starving, and they will be, you know, missing, you know, they won't be fueled to get to the emergency room. I mean, people die, and it's not the combatants that die. And so it's a really brutal, brutal thing. But that's where we are. And I think, you know, the president has tried to do all the things he can, you know, to get, you know, energy prices stable by other means and all. But we're just in this sort of, it's not a stalemate. It's like a siege. And a siege in modern times with video transmitted over the world, it's ugly, right? If you go back in time to some of the sieges in history where they'd have a siege around a city, half the city would starve, and they would just be throwing their bodies out over the top of the transom. But there was no CNN, and there was no TikTok. Now the TikTok's going to show, you know, people starving and all, and it's going to change how we feel in America. So it's really tough, and it's really ugly, and it's going to take time. And, you know, it's 65 days away till the midterm. Now, you know, Donald Trump in South Carolina, he endorsed Lindsey Graham's sister. She won yesterday. That was a big deal. People thought, oh, there was a kind of more Tea Party conservative guy that might win. Trump carried the day. I think Trump's still so strong with his own voters. But the question is going to be, when you go to the polls, do you want that crazy Michigan guy? The Michigan guy's a doctor that's running for Senate. Now he's like talking about like circumcision and says he doesn't know what it means or something. And he wants to get rid of the Second Amendment and all this stuff. So if you're picking between Trump and sane Republicans and these crazy people, then he wins. But, you know, it's the media wants to bang the drum that the war is dragging on. And that's going to, you know, a lot of people don't want that. So it's a tough climate right now.
2: Yeah, I think that really, to be honest, the communist/socialist eruption with guys like Abdul Assayed has really helped mitigate the negative with Iran. Because there was like, well, I don't like him. And then the Republican base says, man, I don't know. What was he doing now? And all of a sudden, forget that, man. We're going to stop these guys. Yeah, and we got this huge energy from a complete, it was a gift. What the Republican strategists were calling was just a gift. And now we're back in it because it's a real threat. And they're right in the kitchen. As Johnson said, the barbarians are at the gate. And they're coming in. And so that's been a big plus, too. So it is up for grabs. Ed, let me know. We'll have to figure some things out here. We don't have a lot of time.
1: There's a lot to do. No, one thing is to just pile on that, Stevie J, for a second. What Johnny said is it's always a choice, right? People can say, well, I'm tired of how the Republicans are. Now, when you get to vote, you got a choice. You got to pick between these two people. You got to pick whether Hakeem Jeffries is going to be Speaker of the House, and, you know, he's a Schumer guy, and he wants to take your Second Amendment rights. He wants to make life miserable for, you know, Donald Trump and his administration. It's just a choice. And so when you get to the choice, I think it's a more stark thing. And what I think voters need to remember, and one of the reasons I got out of working in the government now is to go out and say to people, I was there. You might be forgetting. We were about to lose the country. You go four more years with Kamala Harris, they're putting Stevie J in jail. I mean, Johnny and I are in jail the first week, but they're going to even get Stevie J. Everybody likes Stevie J, but they're still putting you in jail. And the fact is,
2: we got drones flying over our head.
1: Yeah. So I was there, and I looked, and I saw these people were targeting American citizens for going to school board meetings. These people were arresting people in front of pro-life clinics because they were there, grandmas. And we have to remind ourselves that that's what's at stake. So you may feel like, oh, well, at least Trump is doing some deportations. I wish he'd done more. Why didn't he arrest Fauci instead of talking to him? Fine. I want more, too. But remember where we were, and then don't let these people back in charge, or you're going to be right back in the soup that we were in.
0: Finally.
2: Yeah, and you know exactly like what Ed's saying, Steve. I've talked to a few Democrats. I think that Trump this and that, and he shouldn't have this. I said, well, what are you going to do? And they're like, I don't know.
0: Here's a good kicker for us both. 2 weeks after the Florida Chamber of Commerce launched a viral Times Square ad crowning New York City Mayor Zohan Mamdani as Florida's Economic Developer of the Year. Everybody's moving to Florida. The businesses want out.
2: Florida's Economic Development of the Year. I get it.
3: Yeah.
1: And that's what we've been saying for years, guys. The Civil War is on the Democrat side. They don't know what to do with these far-left crazies, but the fact is this, they're winning. They're the ones in charge now. So, you know, again, you can say Trump didn't do enough. I'm okay with that. I'm for more, too. But you can't say he didn't do something. And the something he did has been in the direction of this country and what we want. And I think that's what Americans feel. And I think you're going to see in 60 days, guys, also, let's say this carefully. If you're running the government, you can make the economy hum. You just can. You're the controller of enough stuff. And so you're going to, it's not going to make affordability go away, but I mean, inflation is down, right? And prices are down. Gasoline prices are down. And so people are going to be feeling, and then you're going to have a choice.
2: I'll tell you, Ed, what I've noticed is, as crazy as these people are, if they can find, and they've had a hard time doing it, that kind of a competent, likable, cheery personality like Mom Donnie, or I'll say Ed, really. They're like, and Plattner. They're very composed, and it's like a high school running for prom or something. And it's hugely effective. If you're at all likable or charismatic, the power of that, it doesn't matter what you're saying. It just doesn't matter.
1: Right.
2: And so that's a problem. The Democrats have dug up a few people that do pretty well at the mic. So those are the challenges we got.
0: Well, guys, I really appreciate it. Ed, thanks for the stories and the information and of the breaking news that you were leaving the administration for now. Appreciate you very much. And Johnny as well. We really love this segment of every week. It just has so much stuff.
2: Ed, I need to say thank you for your service and congratulations.
0: Yep.
2: On a really good job.
0: Mm-hmm. Yep.
1: Thank you, guys. No, it's nice. Thanks. I always enjoy it. And until next Wednesday, we'll be back
0: you got
1: next
0: it.
1: Wednesday.
0: That's right. Thank you, guys. Ed Martin, Brother Johnny, ESPN 93.5 on this Wednesday. I don't know if Steve Suderman's ever walked down the hall with the Pope and had an hour with the president. Man, there's some inside that's fascinating to me. Steve Suderman has been working at Good Vibes, creating experiences for people for 50 to 60 years. That's what you've done. Experiences.
3: Yeah, not quite 60, but and I hope I don't get to that
0: one. What?
3: I'll end up dying with my boots on. I'd rather that not be the case.
0: Well, as long as you don't have to wrestle a woman for a TV during COVID anymore. That's
3: it. Oh, boy.
0: Man. Woo! Anyway, Steve Cinema.
3: That's one of those you'll never forget experiences. I watch a little baseball. I like it when the Cubs are winning, but right now football is upon us.
0: Yep.
3: The preseason Bears are looking pretty good, but Illinois football is my idea of excitement. The fact that I can go see it live and it's really just literally just down the street, or I can watch it on my 77-inch Sony OLED with my 9.1 channel digital audio system. You know, and if you want to fool with it, if you're a little goofy like me, I can sync up Brian Barnhart exactly.
0: No, can you do that?
3: Tune in from TuneIn. Yeah,
0: that was always the problem. Is that it wasn't time, but you can time Brian. That's huge.
3: Yeah, well, it takes a little fooling around with it because you have to slow down the audio to match the video, but that's doable. It's that's streaming lets you do stuff like that. That might be better than going to Geese Memorial, frankly, because at least the snacks are affordable. And to that end, LG's OLEDs are now in their first round of discounts on the 2026 model. So these things, I think this is generation 11 of their OLEDs. They're absolutely perfected, and Sony, they have brought a gun to a knife fight with this, with the RGBs. First of all, they're a statement piece on picture quality. But they're on sale right now. I think they want to get these things launched and out there and get some into the field. Because the discounts on them, and this goes through September 9th, I think.
0: Okay.
3: Anyway, we got a couple weeks. The discounts are $500 off the littlest one, $600 off the 55, $800 off the 65 and 75-inch TVs. Big, big drops in price on these. And you know, they're barely more than just a premium set from Walmart, but boy, are they better! So this is a fun thing. And at the other end of the spectrum, Sony's had these OLEDs for a long time. They're those small ones, 42 and 48 inch.
0: Yep.
3: I own a 48 inch Sony OLED. It's in my bedroom. That TV you can now buy for less than I paid for it wholesale.
0: What?
3: They took these prices down to under $1,000 on both of them, and you know, we got you covered at either end of the spectrum. You want to go big for the theater or small for the bedroom? We can still give you a killer picture that's good enough for football.
0: And Steve Suderman, so good at Good Vibes in the Round Barn Champagne. If the U of I would have said, "Hey, Steve, we want to put a TV up in the stadium in 17,000 square feet," you'd have done it.
3: We did it at the State Farm Center.
0: Yep.
3: Those TVs down in the basketball room.
0: That's right. Nice. That's right. Well, how do I find you? How do I connect, my friend?
3: Visit us physically at 2010 Round Bar next to the, and they changed the name, it's now the DMV,
0: okay,
3: officially, or virtually at gvibes.com where you can see the deals. The big button on the landing page says big deals. Just hit that button and you can see what's on sale.
0: Gvibes, G-V-I-B, as in boy, E-S, gvibes.com. 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
3: Thanks, Stevie.
0: All right, my friend. It's Steve Suderman, ESPN 93.5. That's Diane Ducey.
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0: I'm Stevie J. It's Wednesday, August 26th. A little more on Dolly Parton and more coming up.
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6: President Trump scores a primary win. I'm Carmen Roberts, Fox News. The president celebrating a primary victory in South Carolina, where his endorsed candidate, interim U.S. Senator Darlene Graham, won the Republican runoff, advancing to the general election in November. She thanked the president for his support.
7: Our victory would not have been possible without you, and we are truly grateful.
6: And Graham's making a bid for a full term in office to replace her brother, the late U.S. Senator Lindsey Graham.
7: Our state and nation are much better and safer because of him.
6: And she will face pediatrician Democrat Annie Andrews in November. South Carolina has not elected a Democratic senator since 1998.
8: Here you come again.
6: As tributes pour in for the country music superstar Dolly Parton, her representatives revealed she died yesterday from cancer.
9: A representative for Parton said she had been admitted to the Vanderbilt Ingram Cancer Center in Nashville on Friday. Additional details about her illness were not given, and it's not clear when she received that diagnosis. Parton had been dealing with other known health issues in the last couple of years, including kidney stones and autoimmune and digestive issues.
6: Fox's Tanya J. Powers reporting. Her family says it will hold a small private funeral service for immediate family in Nashville. The U.S. announced Economic D-Day for Iran this week and is reportedly sticking with that tactic.
10: Secretary of State Marco Rubio is apparently telling American allies in the Gulf and in the Middle East that there aren't going to be any more big military strikes against the Iranians anytime soon as the focus shifts to economic pressure. That is according to Axios.
6: Fox's Peter Ducey at the White House. Iran continues to insist it controls the Strait of Hormuz and ships passing, trying to pass without its permission, will be in danger. America's listening to Fox News.
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6: In other primary action, we now know who's advancing in Alaska's primary for the U.S. Senate.
16: Republican Daniel J. Sullivan, who goes by Dan Sullivan, has won a spot in the general election for U.S. Senate. The results of the August 18th primary taking until Tuesday to become clear. The November matchup is a ranked choice contest. The incumbent Senator Dan S. Sullivan and Democrat former Representative Mary Peltola have also advanced.
6: Fox's Sue Guzman. And from yesterday, Republican Mike Mazzell in Oklahoma won the GOP nomination for governor, setting up a matchup in November with Democrat Cindy Munson. Democrat In Kyla, Jasmine Thomas won the U.S. Senate nomination to face GOP Congressman Kevin Hearn in November. In Georgia, Democrat Everton Blair won the special election to finish the late Congressman David Scott's term, defeating his daughter, Marcy Scott. A new development in a surrogate baby battle after a hearing yesterday.
4: A Dallas judge extending a temporary restraining order against the surrogate who gave birth to a baby with a rare heart defect in Texas, flying there from her home state of Alaska in order, she said, to stop a requested abortion after the fetus was diagnosed with a serious congenital condition. The biological mother, claiming McKenna West was trying to steal the newborn, whose condition has now taken a turn for the worse, telling the courtroom, West, who traveled to Texas without informing them and withdrew their access to medical records, was mentally unstable. West testifying, she's now open to the idea of dropping any custody claims if the court ensures the parents remain committed to the child's treatment. Lillian Wu, Fox News.
6: And the British media report, Prince Harry and his wife Meghan arrived in the UK this morning, trying to make a fresh start after 6 years in America. I'm Carmen Roberts. This is Fox News.
14: Here's a look at local news. Tololo Fire Protection District says a recent tax referendum, along with grants, TIF support, and private donations, has allowed the department to make major equipment upgrades to the chief says aging engines and gear prompted the request. And the district now has added to new fire engines. University of Illinois police say Monday's emergency response at Temple Ohoin Buell Hall began when an employee reported what looked like a grenade on their desk. Building evacuated, the East Central Illinois Bomb Squad did determine the device was a non-explosive replica. 16-year-old arrested Sunday after reports of two armed individuals making threats near the University of Illinois campus. Police say a teen fled officers, but later found a ghost gun and an unserialized firearm recovered along his escape route. Second suspect not located, prompting an Illini alert until investigators determined the area was safe. The teen faces multiple weapons charges. You're locally up to date from the Stevie J Broadcasting Newsroom. I'm Jim Miller.
0: Yeah, okay, thank you, Jim. Into our second hour, Wednesday, August 26th. That's Diane Ducey. I am Stevie J, and it's always a pleasure to talk about what's going on. It's kind of what we do every day. We get in here and we figure out what we're going to talk about, and today a lot of Dolly Parton. And, I'm really pounding my brain of who would get this kind of response. There's no protests. There's nobody saying, yay, I'm glad she's gone. I think that's wacky, unusual today. I just can't believe there's no controversy. Nobody's saying, look at the post she sent. Nothing.
17: Nothing.
0: She was one of those.
17: Just true and true. Just
0: likable.
17: And yes.
0: Did a lot for charities and people and literacy and all these things she was involved in. Dolly Parton was a superstar. And I can't tell you who would get comments from four presidents from both parties upon her death.
17: Right.
0: So, yeah. And did you go to Dolly World?
17: I've been to Pigeon Forge, Dollywood, and it was just a fabulous experience. I didn't see any performances that were based around her or her life or anything, but just a really fun experience being there with all the fun things to do.
0: Really nice. Is it like a Six Flags, or what is it like?
17: I mean, it's more the restaurants, kind of a Branson feel with the performers.
0: Rides and things, or no?
17: I believe there are, but we didn't do anything like that.
0: It was mainly
17: just the town of Pigeon Forge and all the things that you
0: can
17: do.
0: So that's called Dollywood. It's not a gate you pay to get in.
17: Dollywood.
0: Dollywood. Yeah. Mm-hmm. But it's not a gate to pay to
17: that's
0: get.
17: That's right.
0: Okay. So it is like Branson.
17: And we were there on my daughter's, bachelorette party. So
0: that's fun.
17: We weren't into some of the old-timey, shows that I might have liked going to in that kind of experience.
18: But that's why we have Branson, Missouri for that.
17: There you go.
0: All right, we check your weather, brought to you by the Urbana Park District.
17: Reminding you, the Jazz Walk will be coming our way from 5 to 7 on Friday, September 11th at Meadowbrook Park. You can learn more at urbanaparks.org.
0: All right, meteorologist Greg Solia, another beautiful morning across East Central Illinois as we get days closer to September, my friend.
19: Yes, the
18: conclusion of meteorological summertime, the start of meteorological autumn, but still lots of summertime in the tank regarding temperature, humidity levels, etc., so forth and so on, and probably relatively speaking, and outside of maybe a couple of brief cool snaps into September and October, ought to be a pretty mild, at least a winter weather pattern around here, mild from a temperature standpoint, short-lived cold on this strong and getting stronger El Nino, maybe not necessarily dry. Sometimes these systems that make their way through California, the southern states, the southern plains tend to swing up the Ohio, so still think there'll be some busyness to contend with this wintertime season in that particular moisture department, but there are many areas down south and on the southern plains and southwest that need significant moisture, and this El Nino setup might very well be the thing to do it here later on this fall and summertime season. In the meantime, a couple of spitty, spotty showers up over the northeastern end of the state, some showers and thunderstorms far south end of the state and up into parts of lower Michigan as well. The old Champagne split going on right now, so just iffy at best on any rainfall chances later this afternoon and evening time, although the farther east of Champaign County you get, maybe increasing chances for a couple of stronger severe storms, but nothing big in anybody's rain gauge going forward. Out the door this morning, middle and upper 60s. Later on this afternoon, should top out right around 84. Rain chance if you're scoring at home at about 40% this afternoon, 30% this evening, down to 63. Sunshine tomorrow, Friday and Saturday, with readings into the lower 80s by day, either side of 60 at night. And then Sunday, maybe a sprinkle or two early and late at 86. We warm it up, more humidity much of next week, including next Thursday, a week from this Thursday for football. It'll be probably in the low to mid 80s at kickoff time. Maybe a shower around. We'll see what we can do there. Otherwise, getting close to 90 Monday, Tuesday, and Wednesday of next week. For Steve J. Broadcasting, I'm meteorologist Greg Solier.

0: the death of Dolly Parton yesterday came out in the afternoon. Age 80, battled with cancer, died at a Vanderbilt facility, medical center, with loved ones around her. Beverly Baker, the CEO of the United Way of Champaign County. Apparently Dolly's had some touch here in our county, hasn't she, Beverly?
1: Very proud. She sure has. We've had a proud relationship since 2023 with her Imagination Library charity that she started that gets free books to kids from birth to age 5. So we've always followed Dolly, right? She was just a gem. And when the opportunity came to bring Imagination Library here to Champaign and Douglas counties, we were happy to jump at that opportunity.
2: Beverly, share what you know about the backstory of Dolly being so passionate about literacy.
1: Sure. My understanding, and I think she's talked about it on a number of interviews throughout the years, is her father was illiterate. You know, growing up in the foothills of the mountains, there was illiteracy in Tennessee was a big issue for a long, long time, and it definitely impacted her family. And so when she reached a point in her life and her career that she could do something about it, she started Imagination Library in her hometown or home county. It quickly grew across the state of Tennessee, and then they took it nationwide, and then it went international as well. So it really was a passion of hers to make sure that children had books, and that they were learning to read and were excited about learning to read. And it was an opportunity to engage with the adults in their household. That experience of reading with a caring adult is great for that parent-child relationship as well. So it started about 31 years ago, is my understanding. I think it was 1995 that she started it in her hometown.
0: So the Dolly Parton Imagination Library, free books, has touched over 3,000 kids here?
1: Yes, 3,400 kids in Champaign and Douglas counties currently registered. That's not including the kids that have already graduated out of the program since we started it. So, yeah.
2: Do we still have this program going on? Can people contribute and make sure that our young people in our area are getting books?
1: Absolutely. We do still have the program being offered. They can go to our website at unitedwaychampaign.org and find information there to sign up. And that's if you have kids in Douglas or Champaign counties. They need to have been born already. So people who are expecting can't sign up early. There has to be a birth date. And then they receive books through their 5th birthday is the last book that they receive. And you can sign up if you're interested in donating. There's an opportunity to do that too, because it's not free. The books come free to the child, so the family doesn't pay anything, but we cover the cost of books and postage to make sure that they happen. And then Dolly and her foundation take care of the book ordering, the warehousing of the books, the packaging of the books, all those backside operations that people don't think about. Her foundation covers all of that, and the local community is responsible for covering the actual cost and mailing of the book. And we appreciate the local post offices. It's extra work for them. You know, it's considered bulk mail. So occasionally we'll run into a glitch with delays for people or, different routes having difficulty getting them delivered, but we're trying to develop relationships and work through those obstacles.
0: Hey, listen, great story. Appreciate it. I'm just racking my brain of who another celebrity kind of Dolly Parton there is left in our world that there'd be no controversy about a sweet, humble woman that did so many great things. And they've touched Champaign County with this, and you have too, Beverly. So congratulations on being part of that and the United Way and all the work you're doing here. And we sure appreciate the United Way of Champaign County. So Beverly Baker, thanks for being on.
1: Thanks for having me.
0: My pleasure. Thank you so much.
2: UnitedWayChampaign.org for details.
0: All right, we jump to our morning sports. Diane Ducey has the headlines.
2: Well, we had Baltimore beat St. Louis 13-0. It'll be a 6:45 start with Michael McGreevy on the mound as that series continues.
0: Cardinals scored a run. You said 13-0.
2: I said 13-1.
0: And then I misheard it. I apologize. Because if they had none or won, they lost by 12 or 13 at home. Okay. So we've got to come on, man. Well, they need a motivational speaker in that dugout. Come on.
2: Something. 30 unanswered runs in the net over the past three games. The Cubs have got that record going this season. There were three runs in the eighth that Arizona scored when the Cubs were leading 4-0.
0: So they held their opponent to zero for 30 innings? That's amazing. Cubs have really been playing well, but Arizona's in the hunt for the wild card. They had to get it going.
2: I think the 30 unanswered runs works either way.
0: I think it was the Cubs were winning all these games, so I think they were holding them to zero for 30 straight innings.
2: I see.
0: So nobody was scoring on the Cubbies until the bottom of the eighth.
2: I don't know. In any case, Arizona won 5-4.
0: Well, you know the Cubs have scored. The Cubs have been scoring.
2: Right.
0: Because they've been beating everybody, so it has to be the opponent. They won 7-0 the night before, I know. But I don't know, though, for the weekend scores.
2: 240 for the series to continue over on US 105.9. Waukesha's winners over Texas. That final was 11-7.
0: By the way, Milwaukee's lost two in a row, but Cubs are still 5.5 back.
2: Okay. Madison Ryan is the R-A-Y-A-M, is the new Illinois Director of Recruiting and Transition Coordinator for Illinois football.
0: That's cool.
2: Welcome to the family.
0: All right. We got a piece from Bobby Houck, who was mic'd up during practice and talking about how it's working for the defense right now, which is a little illuminating since we're getting to know the new defensive coordinator for Illinois. I want to play that, and I also have the 1960s commercial Dolly did for Breeze detergent. They actually gave away a towel in the box.
2: Mm.
0: It's like, wait a minute,
2: I bet
0: how big is that box?
2: It smelled great.
0: Had to smell great forever. Can't get this detergent smell off my towel. So we've got that. It's a 20-second clip. And I got Dolly's song she wrote for Johnny Carson and his show.
2: Okay.
0: Which shows her sweetness and her sincerity. Amazing. She's
2: flying at half-mast for a week now with her passing away at the age of 80 yesterday.
0: Donald Trump announced that upon hearing the death of Dolly Parton at age 80 yesterday.
2: A hearing when Johnny Cash introduced her in 1959 at the Grand Ole Opry as a teenager.
0: Incredible.
2: That was one of the launching points in her career.
0: I mean, very much a J.D. Vance vice president, kind of a hill story to success.
2: Especially with the one-room cabin in Tennessee, 11 siblings, faith, music, hard work, chores, family ties, responsibilities as a young age.
0: Only in America.
2: Mm-hmm.
0: 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Uh-oh.
2: We went from Jolene to something else as we were tapped into the videos here. And
0: we're back. Okay. Here's your meteorologist, Greg Sawyer.
3: Good everyone. Let's check weather. For East Central Illinois, Champaign, Urbana vicinity. Pretty quiet spell of weather here over the next several days. Late season warmth and humidity on the rise for the end part of the weekend and into much of next week as well. For the day-to-day, weak weather system in from the north and west may trigger a stray shower or thunderstorm this afternoon and evening time. Apart from that, partly sunny skies. Afternoon readings up around 84 on a bit of a light south-southwesterly breeze. For tonight, a stray shower as mentioned this evening. Decreasing clouds begin after midnight. Low down to 63, light west wind tomorrow, and Friday, lots of sunshine, 82 tomorrow, down to 64 tomorrow night, back into the lower 80s for the day on Friday. Saturday, up to about 83 with a partly cloudy sky, increasing clouds on Sunday, maybe a couple of drops of rain early and late at 86, and warm, humid weather get going here for much of next week with maybe a stray shower chance Monday, nothing Tuesday, maybe a thunderstorm next Wednesday. Daytime readings from 87 on next Monday, upper 80s to near 90 next Tuesday and Wednesday.
2: Inflation
4: readings for July measured by the PCE price index matched or came in higher than the previous month. The PCE rose 0.2%, an increase from June, up 3.7% for the year ending in July, matching June. Economists were expecting a slight improvement. Core PCE, excluding food and energy, also rose 0.2%, up 3.3% for the year. Also, the updated gross domestic product for the spring quarter says GDP rose 1.5%, suggesting modest growth in the economy. J.M. Smucker shares are up nearly 4% after a better-than-expected quarter. It's also raising expectations for the year. Coffee sales held up even though prices were higher. J.M. Smucker makes Folgers and Cafe Bustelo. That's your Fox Business Report. I'm Jenny Coselda. Invested in you.
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0: goes to the Illinois football room. They get out these videos that I think are very helpful. Here's a piece on Bobby Houck, the new defensive coordinator. And you hear about it in his own words. They mic'd him up at practice. It's kind of cool.
1: I always think that good coaches are good teachers.
2: I understand. If your outside foot's up, your hips are locked. You can't open.
1: The way we operate on defense is not me mandating, hey, this is what we're doing. It's a collaborative effort. I think that spending those years being the head coach is probably training for that a little bit, being present and helping just a little bit with each position group and then having a bird's eye view of everything that's going on. I think that really helps when we sit down together and are discussing personnel or how to best utilize those.
0: By the way, if you're juiceless, you're useless. I just want to make sure you knew I coined that.
2: Okay. It's the inside run.
1: Get here in the morning at around 6. Just go through what we set up for today, being a morning practice outfit. Coach has a team meeting to set the tone for the day. We have a special teams meeting. We have an offensive and defensive unit meeting.
2: We got to be locked in, have our best practice today. All right? You're juiceless. You're useless. Let's crank it up and go have it today.
0: I love
2: all right?
0: That.
2: Out here in a break. Ready?
1: And then position meetings, and we go through that scripting for practice. And we generally go walk through any installation, new stuff we're putting in.
2: Runs are up, here we go, in the end zone, back in the end zone, here we go.
1: And we get ready to go and go practice.
2: So focus in on what we're doing, let's get this right. All right, we'll see you out there. On the break, ready? You're juiceless, you're useless. And be violent when you get rid of them. There it is, good job. Good, good, fit it up, shoot your hands.
1: If you asked one of our players or one of our other coaches, that you would say that this guy's a good guy.
2: Fellas.
1: He's firm, fair, and friendly. He's got a lot of energy, and he's a good guy to work with or play for.
2: Side out! Gotta play that better. Go, go, go! Come on now, I should not be catching your ass. Let's go, I'm ancient.
3: You all right? You're doing some good things out here.
1: In terms of the management style, which you have to let your coaches coach, and a lot of other smart guys in the room that have had great experiences and understand the game very well. One of the things that is most rewarding to me is how well everybody has worked and is working together. It's just been it's been awesome.
0: That's a great piece. I mean, it just really tells you, again, how solid the guys

0: guy is. He's ancient. He's like, what, 62?
1: Yeah.
0: Dang it. I hope that's not ancient. That's not ancient. Not anymore. Used to be. Bobby Hauk, H-A-U-K. He's our new defensive coordinator, guy you did not know. News coming up.
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0: All right, HL, thank you. I did not know that Dollywood was kind of like Six Flags.
4: Yes.
0: And so there is a money to get in, but the area has a whole bunch of the, what you were
4: it
0: talking
4: sure
0: about.
4: It sure does.
0: Okay, so if you go to Dollywood, think Six Flags. I want to know, how much does it cost to get in? Because I guarantee you it won't be what Disney's charging.
4: I see.
0: It's in the hills, right?
4: Uh-huh.
0: If this is like $150, I'll be shocked. She comes off as kind of the Garth Brooks $17
4: yes,
0: ticket thing.
4: Yes, that's right.
0: I'll be very surprised if getting into
4: It's a little $84 for kids and $95 for adults.
0: It was about half of Disney then.
4: Well, you're right.
0: Must be what it costs. Because Dolly wouldn't scalp you.
4: Right.
0: So she's not going to lose money on it either. So, okay, I think that's, these days, I think that's pretty good.
4: Uh-huh.
0: Okay, the news is next. I still have a couple clips I want you to
4: Disney
0: hear.
4: Disney World tickets are around $125.
0: For one day or passes? Sometimes the passes are cheaper. I think
4: $225 for adults.
0: Yeah.
5: Fox News, I'm Therese Crowley, honoring an American national treasure with flags and half staff and Dolly Parton's final request after the country music legend lost a brief battle with cancer.
6: Dolly called me and said she wants to rest in a beautiful bed of plush cotton because after a life wearing heavy rhinestones, she finally deserves to be comfortable and have some rest.
5: Dolly asked her nephew, Brian Seaver, to make the announcement with a small private funeral, and fans asked to donate to her Imagination Library of Global Book Gifting for Kids. President Trump's backing lifted Senator Darlene Graham to victory over Congressman Ralph Norman to replace her late brother Lindsey Graham on South Carolina's general election ballot by just 18,000 votes, facing Democrat Annie Andrews in November. And Meta has settled its social media harm lawsuit from 29 states who say it designed Insta and Facebook to addict kids. 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
7: Here's a look at local news. Authorities investigating after a suspicious device found on the campus of the University of Illinois. Police there say they responded to Temple Hoyne Buell Hall after an employee reported finding what appeared to be a grenade on their desk. The building evacuated. The bomb squad called in. That device determined to be not explosive. Champaign police arresting 67-year-old Bob Steele. It followed a stabbing Sunday near University Avenue and 3rd Street. Prosecutors say Steele admitted retrieving a butcher knife after an argument with the victim. Victim suffered a potentially life-threatening wound, but now listed in stable condition. Steele was arraigned on Monday. Federal court cases involving State Rep. Carol Ammons and Champaign County Clerk Aaron Ammons have been pushed to November after both requested continuances. Their trials originally set for September now begin November 17 with pre-trial hearings scheduled on Election Day. And that's a check of what's happening. You're locally up to date from the Stevie J Broadcasting Newsroom. I'm Jim Miller.
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1: Hello everyone, let's check weather for East Central Illinois. Champaign or Penn Nevis 30, relatively quiet spell of weather here in the coming days. Weak system may generate a couple of showers and spots today and through this evening. Nice weather ahead for tomorrow through Saturday, and increasing warmth and humidity, maybe a couple of showers and thunderstorms back out of the weekend into the early part of next week as well. Partly sunny for the day today, maybe a stray shower thunderstorm in spots as we head through the afternoon. Highs up to about 84. Light south-southwesterly wind tonight. Stray shower thunderstorm this evening, then decrease in clouds after midnight, low down to 63, light west wind for the day tomorrow and Friday. Lots of sunshine, light northwest to north wind tomorrow up to about 82, down near 64 tomorrow night with a high on Friday at 82. Weekend forecast, partly cloudy Saturday at 83, clouds increase on Sunday up to 86, and a minimal chance for a stray shower early and late, and a couple of showers and thunderstorms, iffy at best Monday, slightly better odds Wednesday next week, getting warmer and more humid, daytime temperatures upper 80s to around 90. For CVT Broadcasting, I'm meteorologist Greg Solgay.
0: All right, so Disney one day is $225 to get into their park.
4: One day, one park.
0: Still.
4: So you're parking and getting in. I just looked into Dollywood. Starts at $95 for adults between 10 and 61. What happens when you're over 61?
0: Should be anyway. It should be less, right?
4: I don't know. It doesn't say seniors, but it also says general parking, 25 per vehicle, or you could go 55.
0: On top of it?
4: Right.
0: What?
4: 55 closer to the entrance.
0: But wouldn't it have been nice to say cars get in free, you know? Something like that. I don't know what these things. It's a big operation.
4: Yes, it is. At Dollywood.
0: We learned that Dolly wrote this song, and then Whitney made it an international hit.
4: Right.
0: But Dolly was number one in this country.
4: Dolly had a long-standing relationship with Porter Wagoner. And this is when they decided to part ways in 73. So that's essentially what the song was about. Just kind of a farewell.
0: I never mentioned that. I never heard that.
4: I did.
8: Well, it was overwhelming. The way she did it, David Foster, who arranged and produced it, and Kevin Costner, who's the one that just, you know, wanted to do the song in the movie. But when I heard her sing it, because I've always loved her singing anyway. I mean, what a voice she had. I mean, at that time, nobody could out-sing her. But when I heard it, my heart just stopped. I just couldn't believe that my little song, my little simple song that was written straight from my heart, you know, about a subject that we all know and relate to one way or another, whether it's someone that's died or kids going off to school. People relate to that song in so many ways. But anyway, when I heard her sing it, I could not believe it. I was driving at that time from my office in Nashville to my house in Brentwood, and I heard it when she started singing that a cappella. I thought, well, you know, I thought, what, you know, if I should stay, and it took a minute to realize. And then when it went into the music part where she said, and I honestly thought I was going to have a heart attack. It was one of the most overwhelming things. The way she did it was spectacular.
0: Then she won a Grammy, and Dolly awarded it to her.
4: Nice.
0: At the Grammys, and was obviously happy.
4: Good touch.
0: And first person that Whitney thanked was Dolly Parton.
4: Mm-hmm.
0: All right, I got this commercial. Not very many of you are old enough to remember when Dolly Parton produced The Breeze. Is Breeze around?
4: I don't know. That was a fabric softener then?
0: I think it was the detergent. Breeze detergent. And inside, you get a towel.
4: Okay.
8: That strap towel matches up with the solid to make a set. In three delicious color combinations.
0: Delicious.
8: Raspberry, lemon, and huckleberry blue. They're a real treat, but you can't buy them. You can only get them in boxes of Breeze detergent. Collect all the new candy strap towel sets. From Breeze.
0: Yeah, I know she did one with Porter Wagoner. And they pull this big towel out of the box. I'm going, how much detergent do I get? Because the towel's kind of big.
4: That's right.
0: Anyway, I didn't know towels could be described as delicious. She was just reading the ad.
4: I know it.
0: All right, here's Dolly Parton with Johnny Carson. And this is very sweet. It really, she's such a, the reason everybody liked her and didn't know her is she was just warm.
4: And so humorous, too. Here she's saying, I'm not a fashion icon. I'm an eyesore, she said.
0: No, she's just sweet as can be and self-deprecating humor
4: exactly.
0: And humble. But this one was sincere.
9: What's the song you said you made up?
10: Well, I wrote this song because it's been real good for me ever since I started on your show. And yeah. You said one time, once I got to be real famous, I probably wouldn't come back on the show. But I always will. I'm here about as much as you are.
0: Yeah, I'm here about as much as you are. He always got criticized for taking too much vacation.
11: Yes, yes.
9: Good friends can say that.
10: Yeah, well, that's what I mean. We can say anything. But I was only kidding because everybody kids you about it.
9: Yeah.
10: I only like the show. Well, I think other people do a good job, but I only really like to watch it when you're on.
9: Thank you.
10: And I don't call it the Tonight Show. To me, it's the Johnny Carson show.
9: Oh, you're saying all right.
10: No, I'm serious.
0: Big old nails.
10: No, I'm not kicking.
0: Fingernails. Hard to play the guitar.
10: As good as I can with the nails. But it's all in the words, and it's, you know, I think it is. Now, it's not supposed to be too serious, so...

Rock the Third. But still, I think it's worth it, and I just thought you should know that I'll always owe a special thanks to the Johnny Carson Show. I went from pop beads to diamonds, from car coats to fur, from Kmart to Gucci's, from here, no telling

0: reached over and kissed each other in the cheek. Anyway, Johnny Carson, for those of you who don't know, retired in about 1992. So, gosh, you have to be 40 to even know who he is. Mm-hmm. But he was the man, the best ever for late night, as far as I'm concerned. And he always had the big people on.
1: Yes.
0: But that was a young Dolly Parton thanking him for the boost that he gave her because of his show.
1: Right.
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1: Well, St. Louis and Baltimore have a 6:45 start today here on ESPN 93.5 as they wrap up the series. Oh, they have a day game tomorrow too, right?
0: Yeah, day game tomorrow.
1: 1:15 tomorrow.
0: I think that's right.
1: So Michael McGreevy on the mound for the Cardinals. Let's hope they do better than last night.
0: Yep.
1: Where the final score was Orioles up 13-1. Arizona beat the Cubs 5-4 yesterday. They've got a day game today. 2:05 for the pregame, 2:40 first pitch on US 105.9 with Matthew Boyd pitching for the Cubs. Chicago White Sox over Texas, and that series continues. 11-7 was the final yesterday. That's sports. I'm Diane Ducey.
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15: Okay, another one. This one I really don't know much about. So,
1: Dolly Parton had The Coat of Many Colors. This biopic was out in 2015.

0: mama made for me.
1: You know, so this is story time. I mean, you tell them a story.
2: Appalachian story. How she grew up having the older people tell these stories. That was a hit for her in 71.
1: We have a lot of artists. I mean, Harry Chapin told stories with his music, too. But it's really compelling and touching.
2: And the top five, Islands in the Stream from 83, also came up.
1: She and Kenny.
2: Kenny Rogers.
1: They collaborated on a number of them.
2: That's right.
1: And that's why in 1983, I saw Kenny and Dolly at the
2: Assembly Hall then.
1: Assembly Hall then, yeah. And it was, we had floor seats. Nice. I get that, I think.
2: Okay.
1: Anyway, I just remember, and I mentioned this earlier, some lady, I don't know how the place got that quiet. I love you, Dolly! And Dolly quickly said, I told you to stay in the truck, mama. And everybody.
2: I love that.
1: Lee Greenwood did the God Bless USA. He opened for them.
2: Oh, nice.
1: 1983. Is that 43 years ago?
2: Isn't that crazy, Stevie?
1: Oh, my goodness.
2: But Islands in the Stream, we've all heard that duet.
1: Islands in the Stream. Mm-hmm. Oh, yeah. And Kenny, Kenny, you know what Kenny did that I was sorry he did and did all this stuff?
2: Yeah, with
1: could
2: him.
1: Not recognize his face at the end.
2: Yeah, that's right.
1: He tried to, you just can't chase that. Mm-hmm. I'm sure she had said one time, if anything, she'd suck and tuck and everything else to get it fit.
2: Right.
1: So I'm sure she had a lot.
2: Right.
1: And I'm sure it took, what, hours to make her look like Dolly Parton?
2: Uh-huh.
1: Now, there's an early picture on my screen of probably when she was doing her hair, and it was much more brownish.
2: Okay.
1: And, but she obviously, you know, looked like Dolly Parton.
2: Uh-huh.
1: It was part of the what she looked like.
2: Well, early on in her career, she had a hit called Dumb Blonde. So, I mean, she's always had these wigs. I saw her being interviewed by Barbara Walters, and they took a tour through her bus, which was in the 70s. It was funny to see all the fashions and, you know, her rhinestones and her flare pants. And she had this whole section of wigs.
1: Well, she was grounded, down to earth, and one of the greats we've lost that you just don't replace. Mm-hmm. And God bless Dolly Parton. I've spent a lot of time this morning, but I didn't know her, but she felt like you knew her kind of thing. That God-given gift of connection, and she had it.
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9: Hello again, everyone. Let's check weather. Free Central Illinois, Champaign, Urbana vicinity. Pretty quiet spell of weather here over the next several days. Late season warmth and humidity on the rise for the end part of the weekend and into much of next week as well. For the day-to-day, weak weather system in from the north and west may trigger a stray shower or thunderstorm this afternoon and evening time. Apart from that, partly sunny skies. Afternoon readings up around 84 on a bit of a light south-southwesterly breeze. For tonight, a stray shower as mentioned this evening. Decreasing clouds begin after midnight. Low down to 63. Light west wind tomorrow. And Friday, lots of sunshine, 82 tomorrow, down to 64 tomorrow night, back into the lower 80s for the day on Friday. Saturday, up to about 83 with a partly cloudy sky, increasing clouds on Sunday, maybe a couple of drops of rain early and late at 86, and warm, humid weather get going here for much of next week with maybe a stray shower chance Monday, nothing Tuesday, maybe a thunderstorm next Wednesday. Daytime readings from 87 on next Monday, upper 80s to near 90 next Tuesday and Wednesday. For Stevie J Broadcasting, I'm meteorologist Greg Soldier.
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0: Kenny was big in the early 80s.
1: Yes, he was.
0: Ginormous. Centennial High School got to sing with him last time at the Assembly Hall.

0: wonder how artists get together and collaborate like that. Conversation goes on. What are we going to do? What song? Agents get involved. All right. We'll
1: nowadays,
0: end with this.
1: They just send each other backtracks and they're not even in the same room.
0: Well, you can't get the chemistry.
1: I know.
0: All right. We'll meet tomorrow. Thank you, Diane.
1: Enjoy the day.
0: That's Diane Ducey. I'm Stevie J. Thank you for listening. Have a great Wednesday. When you make the right decision, it feels good, like picking the perfect accent rug or choosing a good night's sleep over an all-night crime show binge. 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

0: Show, the ESPN app, Sirius XM Channel 80. I'm Mike Golic Jr. He's Mike Golic Sr. We're presented by Progressive Insurance. Big day coming up. Mike Tannenbaum going to join us here. We got 2-a-days rolling along with the Bengals and the Philadelphia Eagles. The world of PGA golf is changing in incredible ways. Brian Rolapp continues to throw seven different kinds of smoke that we will get to, in addition to all of the insanity around college athletics right now. Lane Kiffin and LSU sound like they're not going to go down without a fight at this point in time, which I can't wait to get to. Dad, I know it's been a very confusing couple days on that front, but man, a ton of stuff happening there. But don't want to get too far out of the beginning of this before we, you know, offer up our condolences to the great and legendary Dolly Parton. Unfortunately, passed away yesterday at the age of 80 after a brief battle with cancer. Dolly Parton, who had referenced some of her failing health in recent interviews and talked about that. But one of those people, Dad, especially for, you know, people my age, a younger generation who may know some of the hits, who may be familiar but not totally engrossed in everything that Dolly Parton stood for, the amount of things that you can learn after an event like this, a sad occasion, but an opportunity to take in and really fully appreciate just everything that this titan did is really, really impressive.
1: Well, she did so much in the entertainment world, but so much outside of it, right? To help especially kids. I mean, she was an incredible person, very tiny person, but an incredible person. I mean, certainly my era of growing up with the movie 9 to 5 with her and Lily Tomlin and Jane Fonda, Dabney Coleman. I mean, And you started to worry, as you mentioned, she started canceling appearances with health-related situations. But the songs Jolene, I Will Always Love You, 9 to 5, I mean, just like I said, a great entertainer and really funny. I mean, her being interviewed, she would throw out one-liners. She as I think it was even older than my era. She was a spitfire.
0: Yes, I completely agree. And to do all of that, but also continue accomplishing, to talk about how she presented herself in a certain way, knowing she had full confidence in who she was on the inside and that she was going to play this game. More than 100 million records sold worldwide, wrote over 3,000 songs, including some of the all-timers that you mentioned here, 11-time Grammy Award winner, almost 50 nominations, just an incredibly accomplished artist. But you're right. When you think of everything that she has done outside of that, Dolly Parton's Imagination Library, gifting books to kids around the world. At this point, just under 3.2 million children registered, over 330 books awarded, would just send kids a book a month for free because she wanted so badly to instill that love of reading. Announced in 2022 that any employee at Dollywood that wanted to pursue a next level of education would have their full tuition, books, everything paid for. Just someone that constantly seemed to find the good in people, did not use any part of her life, any part of her status to do anything but wrap her arms around people who needed help and to try and make their life better.
1: Yeah, she was an incredible personality. Like I said, entertainment world and philanthropy as well, of who she helped. But and again, just a fun person to talk to. I think one of her best songs, as far as I'm concerned, because I was a big Kenny Rogers fan as well, Islands in the Stream, with her and Kenny singing it together. Younger generation, if you just Google that song and listen to it, it just really, really shows off, you know, their voices, you know, no auto tunes, you know, it's just their voices. It's really, really impressive. But again, when you can say she was a great entertainer, but a better person, that's always the kicker, right? When you do so much with your pulpit, and boy, she really, really did.
0: Yes, I'm going to say, a really, really impressive woman in almost every facet possible. So a profound loss for those that knew her, for everyone that felt like they knew her, and the lives that she's touched. Rest in peace to the incredible Dolly Parton. Enjoy some, turn on a movie, turn on a song today, and certainly enjoy it in her honor when you get the chance. We will try and go and, you know, be even a fraction of the light that Dolly Parton was for the rest of the day on our show here. We mentioned it's a busy day in sports, particularly in the world of college athletics that we love so much. So let's get to it. No matter where you are, you can always listen to the Golics on the ESPN app or Sirius XM Channel 80. Let's get to the opening drive.
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0: That's the sound you heard of lawyers rubbing their hands together all over this great nation. Because the billable hours are on their way. After, Dad, we talked about it yesterday, and you said the adults in the room need to come out here and fight back. It appears that they have now, as the SEC and the Big Ten have stepped up to the plate and decided to challenge this notion that players like Daquan Wright, who has become the name synonymous with this and probably will be in the future, cannot come back after signing pro contracts, declaring for the draft, and come back and play college athletics. So the SEC drew up this rule. It passed 16-0, which means even if it was, you know, under threat, LSU technically did vote for this. The SEC and the Big Ten have both passed rules preventing NFL players from returning to college. Now, the SEC's rule is even broader than that. It prohibits anyone who previously declared for a professional league from pre-joining college athletics without withdrawing. So if you previously declared for the NFL, NBA, or WNBA draft and didn't withdraw, signed a contract in any of those leagues or an affiliate, or have been listed on a roster with any of those leagues or an affiliate, the SEC has now given Greg Sankey full authority to enforce these rules with penalties going forward. The Big Ten's, to my knowledge, right now just applies to football. And the other leagues, Notre Dame has come out and said they're aligned with this. They're obviously not in a conference, so they won't be signing a similar agreement. But the Big 12 met yesterday and has a meeting scheduled today. The ACC has a meeting scheduled for today. So it seems like we're trending in this direction. Is this the response that you were hoping for when you chided the adults in the room for sitting on their hands yesterday?
1: Yeah, and I'm quite honestly, I'm surprised the Big Ten didn't include basketball. I mean, you would think lawyers getting involved learn to throw everything up against the wall. And you're right, it's going to be a battle now on the player side. And again, we do not fault the players for trying to come back and go through the court system if that's what they want to do. But I do think they're need. And as I've stated, with this situation, it is a one-year situation. It's the class of 22. That's it. But you also have to think about any future things that may come up, right?
0: Yes.
1: I mean, there's always something a lawyer is going to try on behalf of a player if things don't work out at the next level to get them back. So you have to, these conferences have to cover all their bases, even though this particular case we're talking about is a one-year case. What will be interesting, Mike, is you talk about the Power Four, they're going to follow along, ACC, Big 12, going to follow along, Notre Dame in it as well. How about the Group of Six?
0: Yeah.
1: It'll be interesting if the Group of Six follow along or if there's some conferences that don't, which actually leaves an athlete an avenue to come back. So will they all be in it? Not together, because it seems it would be better that you stated yesterday, I thought everybody should do it together, but by individual conferences, I think it's actually better without diving too much into the weeds because go ahead.
0: What I can say to that front is, you're right. What you're going to hear a lot of in the coming days is a version of the fight that we saw with the Big 12, Texas Tech, and Brendan Sorsby. We're at the end of that case where Brendan Sorsby had gone to treatment for a gambling addiction that had always been a third rail issue in college athletics. And when the Texas State Attorney General starts saying, I'm going to sue the Big 12 if you don't let him play, the Big 12 said, whoa. We're a conference, and we're allowed to enforce the rules as a conference. And if you go back to, you know, Alston versus the NCAA, the case that led to revenue sharing and all this big stuff in college sports, one of the things that came out of it was, yes, the conferences are allowed to make and enforce rules. The NCAA has had this broad monopoly and, you know, the antitrust stuff that comes into play, but conferences are allowed to do this. What you bring up is important. Could all these conferences doing this at the same time look from a lawyer's standpoint like an antitrust issue, look like they're working together to suppress player opportunity? You're right. It could almost be beneficial if one of these Group of Six conferences is like, actually, NFL players, you guys can all come play here and hang out. Yeah. This would be totally fine. It's why Heather Dinich, our ESPN college football reporter who joined game night last night, said, make no mistake, this is far from over legally.
7: I mean, really, there are three options. You can either fight it out in court. You can walk away from these players. And this is, you know, Will Wade, too, who's got a basketball player who's coming in. Or you can break the rules and see what the penalties are. So they've got a couple of options here, but I think at the end of the day, one thing that we can probably be sure of is that legally, this is far from over.
0: The Golics here on ESPN Radio, Mike Golic Jr., Mike Golic Sr., that much we know for sure.
1: And here's the thing, is who would want to break the rule? Now, first off, and Greg Sankey has said they haven't made public what the punishment is, probably because they don't know yet what the
0: yes.
1: punishment is. We're going to punish you. We just don't know how, but we're going to punish you. Who is going to say it's worth the punishment? Understand these players coming back. These are not star players. These are not players that you're going, uh-oh, these are now Heisman hopefuls. You know, some of them, the couple probably going to be backups. So each school is going to have to say, is it worth it now to bring them back, you know, with the possibility of penalty? So that and you have to make the penalty, I'll say it again, just like a parent, you have to make the penalty stern enough where the kid, in this case the school, won't try and do it again.
0: And I think a lot of people have looked and said ineligibility for the entire school, the wins being deemed ineligible. Quite honestly, the way that happened to my Notre Dame team because of an academic issue that ended up vacating wins. But to have a season deemed ineligible when you could be winning for a player that is a backup would be a pretty stern deterrent. It all seems to also center, and you heard Heather reference LSU right now, that world where we've seen Will Wade and Lane Kiffin at the center of this conversation around inviting former pros back into their locker room. Lane Kiffin just so happened to join the Pat McAfee show yesterday and talked about these players not being able to return despite the court order and the inconsistency that he sees in this.
3: Over 100 athletes in multiple sports were cleared and said, you can go play. Whether you signed pro contracts or not, whether you participated in training camps or mini camps, you are allowed to play. And that is the court order. And so I think in that, as you think back to all the different court orders of great players that were granted, whether that was Diego Pavia or now Trinidad for a 6-year, you know, we followed all those. All court orders have been followed. So I think you're going to get in a really interesting situation if now as a conference you start to say, well, we're not going to follow this court order that's been issued. And we're going to say that these kids that the court says can go anywhere, we're going to say, no, you can't.
1: Listen, I agree with him. They're following the court order. They're not doing anything illegal. But now your conference and the other Power Four conferences are making a rule that says you can't. So I agree. You were following the courts. If those players are allowed back and you want to bring them back, okay. But well, now your conference is making a rule.
0: I think what Lane's trying to say, though, is why are you deciding this rule is the one all of a sudden you're going to push back on? Well, and to my thought is because this is one of the core tenets of this level of the sport, that you're not just going to allow people to drift back and forth once you go and become a professional to come back to what for so long was deemed amateur athletics, which we understand that was a word messed around and used. So I would say to Lane, it's similar to, not the same as, but the idea that everyone around the sport looked at the issue with Brendan Sorsby and said, I thought we'd always been pretty clear, gambling on and around the sport you play was a no-no. And similarly here now, the NCAA and really the college conferences now are trying to draw a line in the sand and saying, no, this is a bridge too far. And yes, we have had a confusing run where we've been waivers, different things that we've had to try and cope with and haven't always been consistent on. Let's be consistent on this one thing going forward so that we are abundantly clear, hey, no matter what, this is a thing that we're not going to tolerate and allow. And I feel for these players because we've talked about it. These players caught up in the 5-for-5 rule that right. probably should have been grandfathered in the yes. 2022 class,
1: yep.
0: probably should have had the opportunity to do this, but didn't. Now this all goes into effect, this rule, at a point where someone's going to get hurt. It's just like the pandemic extra year where young players on the roster right. now could all of a sudden raise their hand and say, hey, this feels like irreparable harm to my career that I thought I was going to start to get the reps. I thought I was going to start to get this opportunity at a school I chose, maybe in part because I saw opening here in the depth chart, and now I'm buried back down again, and it adversely affects my career in ways I can't quantify for you. Someone was always going to lose, and unfortunately, because of the timing of this now, it may have to be this class of guys.
1: So I'll say this to kind of end my point of this conversation, and I've said this since NIL and the portal started. NIL started, portal started, everybody. the sky is falling. College sports, as we know it, are over. Now, you know, and as rules change along the way, oh, my God, the universe is falling. Now with this, what are we doing in college sports? You know what it hasn't hurt, Mike? It hasn't hurt the popularity of college sports, and in this case, college football. Stands are full. Tailgating is packed. Ratings are great. So I don't know how much people actually care about this.
0: But to me, that's irrelevant, though. Like when you're making rules for the better of the sport.
1: I'm not saying that's irrelevant. I agree. I'm saying from the outside looking in, from the fans' perspective, everybody talked about how all this stuff was going to hurt college sports. It hasn't from the fans' perspective.
0: Not yet. I treat this more like the existential threat where it's how long can you continue to do things like this, make your product this confusing all offseason, and not eventually push people away? Because I do think if you do that for long enough and take the fan experience for granted as they're always going to be there, eventually people are going to drift away in the core part of your audience. I think, again, this is one I can feel empathy for the players involved here who are caught up in a situation where they were failed by the adults and still say, hey, in this instance, I do think it's right for now and in the future to finally draw this line here and say, hey, we have to be consistent on this thing, not because these guys are doing something inherently wrong, but because later on this could be used for other people to try and find loopholes in situations that make a lot less sense. 888-729-3776. 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Are we sleeping on an MVP candidate in Titletown? We'll talk to a man who believes so next. You're on the Golics on ESPN Radio.
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Mike Golic Sr. back with you on the Golics here on ESPN Radio. We're so close. Last weekend of preseason games on deck, week zero college football, and then it gets going in earnest. So everyone's got to get the takes out now. And saw a spicy one from our next guest, Mike Tannenbaum, ESPN NFL front office insider, kind enough to join us now. And

0: Yeah, Mike, that's a great question. Obviously, I would go with Jordan Love, then Jared Goff, and I really like Caleb Williams, and I think if you were just looking at the best plays each player makes, you could certainly say, you know, he's the best, but, you know, the consistency needs to be there. The completion percentage needs to improve, which I think it will. And then I think, you know, Kyler Murray to me is one of the more intriguing players this year. You know, he finally felt his athletic mortality last year getting cut. You know, this was a first-round pick in not only football but baseball. He's a free agent, so I'm very intrigued. But I think he's clearly the fourth-best quarterback right now.
1: Boy, that certainly says a lot about your division when a guy who is that talented and formerly well-regarded is the fourth-best quarterback in your division. Certainly different scenario quarterback-wise in the AFC North. The Cleveland Browns named Deshaun Watson their starter. And, Mike, a lot of questions from people outside that organization on what goes into that decision. How much does ownership management play into a decision like that versus Todd Monken coming in as a first-year head coach? As you view this and everything that's gone into this decision, who do you think ultimately made that call here?
0: Well, you got to think it's Todd Monken at the end of the day. He's up in front of the team. You guys are both foreign players. Like, it should be the head coach. You know, we got to sign up in our building, and God we trust, for everyone else we need data. And just show me the data that a player that's played, right, 6 years, 19 games, suspended 11, shoulder surgery, tore his Achilles tendon twice. Like, show me the data that tells us that's going to result in a good outcome. I don't understand it. And, oh, by the way, he's going to be a free agent. Look, I've always been a Shador fan. I know it's been a little bit bumpy, but most young quarterbacks are going to have bumps in the road, guys. Like, I would go with the young ascending player. Deshaun Watson hasn't worked out. Let's, you know, cut our losses and move on.
2: That is a great line. In God we trust, on everyone else we need data. That is fantastic. So, In keeping an eye on the Cleveland Browns situation, how quickly would a GM, ownership, as well as the coach, have a say in benching Deshaun Watson if things aren't going well and putting Shedeur Sanders in? Because I have to believe that's going to happen.
0: Yeah, Mike, I think part of the juxtaposition here is Todd Monken's a good coach. He deserves to be a head coach. And if we put ourselves in his shoes, right, he's trying to establish himself, and he's got to get off to a good start because, you know, unfortunately in our league now, one and done becomes real conversation. So, look, I think he's going to lead the conversation. He's going to want to hopefully get some wins with Deshaun Watson, as improbable as that sounds. And I think for him, he's not looking to develop Shedeur for next year or the next coach. So I think, you know, when he comes out and says Deshaun Watson's our guy, we got to take his word for it.
1: Talking to Mike Tannenbaum, ESPN NFL front office insider here on the Golics. Great news for people in Chiefs Kingdom. Patrick Mahomes says he's on track to start week one after the ACL injury from last season. How do you think Andy Reid and company, you know, handle him from an on-field perspective if you really are going to have a guy this close to coming off an ACL injury back on the field for you that early in the timeline?
0: I think Andy Reid answered that question back in the offseason when, you know, they brought Eric Bieniemy back and they signed Kenneth Walker. You know, this was a team last year that had one touchdown pass where the ball traveled 20 yards or more in the air. So clearly they could have used weapons if that's the way they wanted to go. But I think they're saying, hey, look, you know, Patrick Mahomes will be Superman again, maybe not from day one. And let's fortify what we can do well, which is run the ball, bring some toughness back with Coach Bieniemy. And you know, the quarterbacks been around, they can come back from an ACL. I don't think there's any question about that. I just don't think it happens overnight.
2: So, Mike, I'm sure you see what's going on with college, with NFL guys in camps, and now with the possibility of returning to college, and just the mess that's going now, different conferences making rules now against that. From the NFL side, how much should the NFL care about this, if at all, of what college is doing?
0: Yeah, Mike, it's such an interesting conversation. I really understand both sides of it, but, you know, if you're the NFL and you take a guy that is a borderline developmental guy and want to put him on the practice squad and he leaves, like, that's part of the calculus now, which is absolutely improbable to say. So this is something that needs to be fixed. It just doesn't make sense to have 25-year-olds compete against 19 and 20-year-olds. It's not fair. It's not what the system's designed to do. The system's far from perfect, but I applaud what the SEC and the Big Ten did yesterday.
1: certainly seems like a necessary step at this juncture.

0: Mike, we got 2 days here. We're covering the Bengals next. And I, from your standpoint, we heard from Joe Burrow the other day talking about not wanting to keep kicking the can down the road, not wanting to keep talking about next year. A lot of people interpreted that as frustration that could eventually lead to Joe Burrow trying to work his way out of Cincinnati. How did you read his comments and the expectations he has for this year?
1: I loved it. I think that's the job description of a quarterback. You're a battlefield commander, and that's exactly what you need to do. Like, send a message to the whole organization. Like, there should be. You never know in the NFL. You know, it's the ultimate meritocracy. Certainly for Zach Taylor, it's a big year, and I love what he said. I loved how he said it, and that's one of the many reasons, you know, Joe Burrow is a great quarterback, and that's exactly what you want him, you know, to say.
2: So how do you treat major injuries coming back, like a Malik Nabers, a really a Patrick Mahomes, guys who want, and many more, guys who want to play in week one, how do you treat that to say it's a long season and let's ease our way into it?
1: Yeah, I think the big thing, Mike, is you don't want to have an ancillary soft tissue injury. And clearly Patrick Mahomes and Malik Nabers look like they're in great shape. So to me, like, maybe they're on a pitch count. You just want to be smart because we know 17 games is a long, long season. And, you know, again, if you're like the Giants with John Harbaugh, if I could get 20 healthy plays out of Malik Nabers against the Cowboys in week one, I consider that a win. If I get Patrick Mahomes out of the first month of the season, get the rust off, I think those are all like wins for them.
0: Well, I always feel smart after we talk to you. Mike, appreciate the time, brother. Thanks so much. Excited to talk real football with you on field soon.
1: All right, guys. Thanks so much for having me. Appreciate
2: it. Thanks, Mike.
0: Awesome stuff here. In God and Mike Tannenbaum, we trust.
2: That's so good.
0: You guys can watch the Golics on ESPN Plus. Just head over to the ESPN app, click watch, and look for the Golics and enjoy.
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4: 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The Cincinnati Bengals.
5: This is Ben Baby covering the Cincinnati Bengals, and the storyline doesn't get any bigger than this. Can Cincinnati make the most of a make-or-break season? Because quarterback Joe Burrow made it very clear, this has to be the year the Bengals are Super Bowl contenders again. The last time that happened was in 2022 when Cincinnati lost in the AFC Championship game. Since then, Cincinnati has missed the playoffs in each of the last three seasons, and this offseason, the front office did everything they could to fix that. They went out and made a ton of moves, including trading for Pro Bowl defensive tackle Dexter Lawrence. Cincinnati feels like it has the roster to go and make a deep run. And if that doesn't happen, this franchise could be headed in a lot of different directions next offseason.
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0: The Golics, Two-A-Days rolling along here on ESPN Radio, and the Bengals are up. And, man, doing them the day after Ja'Marr Chase's brief scare on the field. Anyone missed it? Ja'Marr Chase is fine for Bengals fans that might be listening.
2: Yeah.
0: But suffered a left knee injury that cut practice short on Tuesday. Tried to go catch a deep pass. Climbed back to his feet awkwardly. You probably saw the video making its way around social media. So glad he's okay, but it really does underscore between him, your star quarterback, and Joe Burrow, who's coming off a season lost to injury, just how tenuous this can feel at times for a team that, even with all that defensive improvement, is still going to be led by the offense.
2: Oh, I mean, without question. Absolutely without question. And they certainly need to. I mean, it's a team that doesn't need to run the ball better, but it would help if they could run the ball better. I think they were 29th. In the league rushing, but they can live on the pass. There's no doubt about that. It would just be kind of icing on the cake to be able to run the ball. But, I mean, their offense is so high-powered. This is completely about the defense, which has basically redone their defensive line. As you heard, Dexter Lawrence there, Jonathan Allen they brought in, Boye Mafe they brought in as well to go along with Miles Murphy on that D-line and others. So this is clearly giving Al Golden, the D coordinator, more weapons on defense, and that's the side of the ball that obviously really, really has to improve. And again, not to be a top 10 defense, though I know they'd love to be that, but just be in the top half. Just get close to that. Create some turnovers. Make some stops. Don't make Cincinnati have to win shootouts every week, and they'll be right there because they're in a division Cleveland, we don't think is going to be much of a competitive there. Pittsburgh, we'll see. Baltimore, you have Lamar Jackson coming back from injury, them losing some players to the Giants that John Harbaugh took. So, I mean, I think between those three teams, it's an open division.
0: Yeah, I think I would favor Baltimore in that group of teams right now, just knowing what we know about coach, the combination of guys there. But the Bengals have an opportunity because the offense has been such a steady product, and they've also been trying to add to it. You mentioned the run game. What have we heard from Cincinnati all through training camp? One of the many teams trying to institute more under center stuff into their offense. Get Joe Burrow under there. Get more play action. Marry it with more runs like we talked about with Nate Tice when he joined the show. So all that stuff trying to help an offense that's already lethal with a defense that – what do you make of the philosophy shift? Because to me, it seemed like it was time. You look down the list of guys, and most recently, Shamar Stewart, the Texas A&M superstar combine freak, who right now has been dealing with a hyperextended knee in camp, hopeful to get him back by week one. But he was kind of emblematic of what the Bengals were doing for a while. Hey, let's try and draft some young, talented guys. And it just hadn't translated at all. So they finally went out and got some veteran players like Cook, like Dexter Lawrence, like Boye Mafe in the building. And I think this is much needed to have some veteran guys in the room. You could speak this as someone that was around the league and part of some great defenses. I feel like that has ancillary effects outside of just the play on the field that would be great for this unit that's been searching for an identity.
2: It really does. Obviously, when you have a young, great player, you know, whose star is already kind of shining, it's great to watch. But to have veterans there to provide leadership and to show you how things are done, and quite honestly, defenses in the NFL, and quite honestly in college to a point, but in the NFL, they love to disguise. You love to give one look and then change that look, especially if a quarterback's under center. As I talked about, when you turn to make a play fake, you're turning your back on the defense to give that quarterback, when he has to turn back around, a whole different defense to look at. And to do that, you need one of two things. You need guys that have played together and can kind of, you know, have that unspoken, you know, communication. Or you need veterans who have been through defenses that understand disguising, not giving things away too early, because the quarterback will try and bait the defense into giving away their next look too early. So veterans help that. Players who have been together, and that's not the case here. You haven't had players on this defense that have been together for a long while. But now you have veterans who understand the value of disguising and what it can do and how much it can help the chess match between offensive coordinator and defensive coordinator.
0: Especially in an Al Golden defense. Like, we got to see it up close during his time in Notre Dame. Everyone got to see that up close during their 2024 playoff run. But you just haven't had the dogs to go hunt. And so now you get more of a backbone, especially with a guy like Dexter Lawrence, who I get last year maybe didn't look like his best season, but still is such a far departure from what the Bengals have been dealing with from the center of their defense. And then I will say, one of the young guys I am excited about, it sounds like has already made some good inroads there, Cassius Howell, the rookie pass rusher out of Texas A&M, who's a bit of a departure, right? He's more production than maybe some of the high-end traits that you've chased before. I think sat the second preseason game because they already feel good about the reps that he's getting there. So if you can have that combination of hitting on some guys with some upside like that as rushers, having a few veterans in place to help coach up that room, you do feel better about that. So ultimately for the Bengals, they're kind of a team in an interesting spot in terms of expectations, where we talk about Josh Allen, Lamar Jackson, quarterbacks in the AFC who have been perennial Pro Bowlers, been MVPs, trying to search for that Super Bowl appearance. Joe Burrow and the Bengals have been there. It's just, unfortunately, Joe Burrow's also been unavailable to them down the home stretch of seasons way too often to go along with this bad defense. So how do you cap realistic expectations for them? Is this a Super Bowl team, or can we realistically say that with the Bengals right now?
2: It's much like when we talked about Dallas. They have a AFC, NFC between Dallas and Cincinnati championship game level offense, and to go on to the Super Bowl offense. Both teams do. As I said, Cincinnati and Dallas really mirror one another. Great offenses, high-powered offenses, can put points on the board to an extent, and have the ability to match scores with the other team. It's the defensive side of the ball. We talked about with Dallas. They got a bunch of new players. On paper, it looks good. Here you got new players, impressive players, that looks good on paper, but we won't know until we see it in practical application. And again, you put division in it. I agree, Baltimore deserves to be the odds-on favorite in that division, but not running away with the division. Not like they're gonna win this by, you know, six games. I think between them, Pittsburgh, I'm a little more shaky on, but Cincinnati, let's see what the improvements on defense can bring, that they can shoot for a division title or maybe a wild card spot. The offense definitely there. This is going to be smack dab on the defense.
0: Do you think they're playing for Joe Burrow's future? The way we talked about with Mike Tannenbaum, he comes out in the press conference, talks about the importance of this season. If they miss the playoffs, are we talking about a disgruntled Joe Burrow all of a sudden making waves in a way we haven't seen yet?
2: I personally don't think so. I think he is trying to get that team to do all they can. And listen, they did. I mean, they made moves. You get rid of Trey Hendrickson, but he's a guy who played just seven games last year. He's 31 years old. You weren't going to give him a big payday. So he's gone, but they did make moves on defense. I mean, we'll have to find out if it's the right moves, but listen, we have seen Cincinnati in the past not make moves, right? And you could see the frustration for decades with Cincinnati at times, even though, again, they were in the Super Bowl a few years ago, but in how that team has run. But they have made moves this year, so let's see where it goes. But to answer your question, no. I do. If they don't make it to the Super Bowl, I do not see Joe Burrow wanting to get out of Cincinnati, or saying that publicly.
0: Yeah, still lots on the line, though, for the Bengals this year. An exciting season. We just hope Joe Burrow is upright for all of it, because, man, when he is, what a fun team, what a great player, and certainly what an incredible offense. All right, we'll have 2 days with the Eagles coming up in hour number two. But coming up next, are you sitting on a gold mine in a shoebox in your closet? We'll explain why here on The Golics on ESPN Radio.
6: 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And something you guys must see, a new Little League record for a big star with a bigger bat. And who's got the best new NFL rivalry uniforms? All that today on SC Plus.
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0: 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Mike Golic Jr. and Mike Golic Sr. We'll tell you why your Mike Golic trading card may be worth a little more than previously expected. If you've got that sitting in a shoebox somewhere, I don't know if you'd be able to pay for college for your kids, but you might be able to buy them lunch somewhere nice this afternoon. But before we get to that, I mean, speaking of Notre Dame guys, you and I have both talked to Pat Murphy.
1: Yeah.
0: Very proud Irish fan, former Notre Dame baseball player, and ho-hum, the two-time National League defending manager of the year. Took the opportunity to make an example of one of the rookies there for the league-leading Milwaukee Brewers. This was an interesting one. So Cooper Pratt was benched after failing to not run out a play where he was thrown out at first, but apparently run out a play where Pat Murphy thought he left something out there. It was the fifth inning. He had a pop-up to shallow right. It fell between three Mets fielders and bounced right after that. He then briefly rounded first, probably could have made second, and that seems to be the issue. Here was Pat Murphy after the game talking about this teachable moment for his rook.
2: The next at bat, he popped the ball up to right field and did run. And the ball landed and stopped. Now, he would have easily got to second base. What could have happened after that, I'm not sure, but you can't have a guy not understanding that, and I felt like you got to have your head in the game. Because these games, like today, it comes down to Lindor's great catch or, you know, whatever it might be, an errant throw or whatever. So you've got to be in. You've got to be locked in if you're going to play at this level.
1: And to Connor Pratt's credit, he absolutely admitted, absolutely said, I got to know better. I got to run. That's certainly also knowing your manager. Pat Murphy is a tough, tough manager. But, Mike, you and I, all of us, Bubba, Devin, we all looked at it and we were like, this certainly was not the most egregious one ever. It was a pop-up that could have gone foul. He hesitated coming out of the batter's box, and then he did run to first, but probably could have made it to second if he'd sprinted right out of the gate, which he said he should have done. But we were like, wow, and dude looked shocked when he got replaced immediately with a pinch runner.
0: Well, and, you know, Pat Murphy kind of peeled it back. You didn't hear it there in the sound, but failed to lay down a bunt earlier in the game when he was supposed to. So you feel like this is compounding. And I don't know. To me, long season sports like baseball, the NHL, basketball are always interesting how you approach it from a coach's standpoint. This seemed like one of those, hey, I got an easy opportunity for a teachable moment with a rookie who I like, who clearly has the right attitude based off his response, to kind of show everyone in the middle of the doldrums as we get close and you're eyeing the postseason, to kind of remind everyone, hey, we got to harp on the little things. And albeit this was in a loss, usually coaches love getting to do stuff like this in a win where you can coach from that. But again, I think in a long season, it's one of those where, all right, I got a young guy who I know can take this, who will take this because he's a rookie and I'm the one with all the accolades, and we can kind of hammer him a bit at a time where maybe I want to send the message to everyone else. So all's well that probably ends well, but we thought a pretty interesting moment there. Not nearly as interesting as all the money apparently go back out in trading cards right now. There's a great article on ESPN.com and a story right now tracing Shohei Ohtani's career in Major League Baseball through the value of trading cards that we've seen. For context here, an industry that people thought was dead for a long time.
1: Yep.
0: Has come back in a big way. You see kids ripping packs all the time now. Seeing tangible cards, I know, has to make your heart sing. Kind of makes my heart sing as someone that came up when these things were still popular. But last December, a Shohei Ohtani baseball card was set at $3 million for a sale. That number now rose to $3.365 million. You've got now, as of July of 2026, his Topps Chrome Dual Gold Logo Man autograph one-of-one signed Shohei card in both English and kanji sold for $11 million, the third highest sale ever for a sports card. Dan, I know these big sales have kind of proliferated the conversation about trading cards forever, but it seems like across the board, people are loving these again in a way that I find really nostalgic and fun.
1: Just a couple of months ago in June, there were four cards that sold for over $1 million. A LeBron James rookie card sold for $2.9 million. A Shohei Ohtani Topps Chrome sold for $2.5 million. A Mickey Mantle 1952 sold for $1.8 million. Shea Gildas Alexander sold for $1 million. And how about a 1958 Pele card sold for $976,000. I mean, we used to, in grade school, used to flip these cards against the wall, play knockdowns, and you, whoever knocked it down kept them all. God knows how much money we lost and or won in those days.
0: Well, if you want to get some of that money back, can I interest you in a 1989 Mike Golic Sr., a 1989 score supplemented 403S, reportedly sold on eBay, a Beckett authenticated example, $69.99.
3: Whoa!
0: 2025. I'm amazed. Dad, $70 for one of your cards. We need to go back and see how many of these we have in storage now.
1: All I got to say is I'll give you my address, send it to me, and I'll sign it and send it back to you. You ain't gotta waste $70.
0: Whoa, whoa, all right, hold on. Listen, as your manager now, yeah. We can't be giving this gold away for free, all right? We'll negotiate with people who may be interested in such a service, considering now. I mean, that's a day's per diem you're talking about right there.
1: $70. I mean, are you kidding me? I don't even know which card it is. It's a cool thing. I have a decent amount of cards out there. I don't know which card. That, yeah. I don't know which card this is.
3: I think it's a one-of-one. I think it's a one-of-one.
0: Wow.
3: So there's only one in the world, which is why it's selling for $70, and it was autographed.
0: See,
1: I wonder who it was autographed by.
0: Or when you signed it unknowingly in the middle. Honestly, we're missing an opportunity. Forget the Mike Golic Sr. playing cards. We need you shoveling donuts on set. We need you the pot roast. You and your Euro-cut shirt on a trading card. We need the Mike Golic Sr. broadcast trading card set. That, I feel like, would do some big-time numbers. So,
1: yeah.
0: Listen,
1: it would definitely do more than the football.
0: Call us. 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

0: about a half hour, we'll look at comeback player of the year odds in the NFL. One player that we're not sure if fits the criteria,
1: yeah,
0: but we're also kind of scared to tell him that he doesn't.
1: Yep. Yep.
0: We'll get to that in a little bit. We got 2 days with the Eagles as well. We've been in an interesting juncture here in sports, right? A lot of rules up for grabs in the world of college athletics. We talked off the top of the show about the Big Ten and the SEC both coming out with rules in their conference to address the recent wave of NFL players who are on rosters trying to come back and play college athletics. And the big criticism of college sports for the last little run is that the rules have been too confusing, and it hasn't made the experience enjoyable for fans. Every offseason, have to learn about temporary restraining orders,
1: yeah,
0: and what latest local judge is going to impact the way that the sport's governed overall. It's been frustrating. And that's why seeing what's going on right now and what's coming up in the PGA Tour's future in 2028 feels so damn exciting to me. And I think feels really exciting for golf fans, because everything that we hear now about the future of this sport, from the promotion and relegation on the two series that will make up the PGA Tour starting in 2028, to now, as we're going through the FedEx Cup postseason, the future of postseason play in the PGA Tour is so exciting because it seems to make sense in a way that so few other sports do right now when we're talking about the postseason. So, Dad, let's get into this. Yesterday, the PGA announced its future postseason model to include a match play event. So
1: yeah,
0: in addition to having a postseason championship tournament and a postseason award for the year-long points winner, they also want to add a championship series that'll include the top 32 players from the final season-long points list. They're going to then, kind of like the World Cup, play in a group stage where it's a week where guys will play in their quads of four. And then after that, a 16-player bracket who will complete in match play style matches, all going until there's a final matchup to determine the winner of that tour championship matchup. I love it. How do you feel about this? Something that's so stark and different from what we've seen in golf as of late.
1: Oh, I love it as well. I love the match play. I'm a big, big fan of match play, where one hole can help you. And obviously losing one hole is one hole where if you just blow up like Rory did, you know, and cost him the tournament, it was really only will cost you one hole in match play. And Rolap even said, he says he thinks now that he feels like calling it the playoffs now is doing it a disservice because it's just a separate competition. And I love the fact the 90 players that make the cut, they retain their
0: yes,
1: player cards for the next year. So if you're not in the top 90, well, you know, things may be a little different for you.
0: Yeah, so for people that may have missed that in the first time around, it's probably worth re-upping. You're going to have two tours essentially operating side by side. The Tour Championship Series, which is going to be the upper level, and then the PGA Tour Challenger Series, where at the end of the season, players at the bottom end of that will be essentially relegated to the Challenger Series. And in the Challenger Series, you have a chance to earn your way into the Tour Championship Series. We're going to have, and I understand golf's a worldwide sport, there are players from everywhere, but we're going to have a sport that at least operates in part in the United States that's actually got promotion and relegation. This thing that's always been the envy of watching European soccer and how much the end of the season, the drama surrounding that, can potentially add to the sport. Now to have that professional golf,
1: yeah,
0: I think is incredible. And it all points back to the new leadership here. Brian Rolap, who's now the CEO of the PGA Tour, who came over from the NFL and seems to have just pressed all the right buttons. He was on the Pat McAfee show yesterday and talked just in general about how he wants to see this tour do a better job of selling its product.
2: Football is not golf and golf is not football, but there are some things that are the same. At the end of the day, I say it all the time. If you think like a fan, 9 times out of 10, you're right. And I think we weren't doing a really good job of telling the stories of this competition that you see week in and week out. And I said it before, one thing that I think the PGA Tour and the NFL have similar is that the competitive parity. I mean, the difference between the best golfer in the world and the 50th is nothing. And these guys win a stroke over 4 days is the difference between winning or losing. And I think we need to show a better way of showing that, and calling the NFL Films guys, who, you know, I don't need to explain to you guys, are the best at what they do.
0: Hey, the Golics, you're on ESPN Radio, the ESPN app. How does that hit you, that comparison of football and golf?
1: I think golf for so long has just been going on the tradition of golf.
0: Yes.
1: How golf is meant to be, how golf is meant to be played, and nobody really shook it up. Brian Rolapp's coming in and he's shaking it up, trying to shake it up for the better, trying to kind of give it a little bit of a boost. Listen, it's a great sport. When LIV came into play a few years ago, that threw some turmoil into it, and we'll get into that, what Brian Rolapp has said about players trying to come back from LIV. But every now and then, everything, even outside of sports, may need a shakeup. And this is a shakeup. As he said, look at it from the fans' perspective, because that's obviously you have to have the players in mind. You can't just make it all about the fans and take away and change the game that you're playing. But you can keep the players in mind while keeping the fans in mind to try and, for lack of a better term, zhuzh it up a little bit.
0: Yeah, I think for golf, we've always heard from a lot of people, the appeal is that the pros are playing the same game that you are at your club,
1: right,
0: that you're playing when you go out and play, that there's that through line from one to the other that you can always have as that connective point for the diehards. But golf is like a lot of other sports. You're trying to grow the game, and in recent years, what have we seen? Groups, because this was traditionally a country club sport played by predominantly white men for so many years, we've seen an influx of people of color into golf feeling more comfortable, women in golf feeling more comfortable. The content creator space is full of that. Hell, my own fiance fell in love with golf watching Full Swing. Like, what a testament to this idea that, like other sports, if you can tell the story well of your product, people who may not be, I mean, she's a bigger fan of golf than I am now. And so by selling the people that are a part of that, by selling the product and making that story both easier to tell, but also just telling it more often and more frequently, man, think about all the new people that you can invite into that and make this more of an event. That, you know, to his point, people understand, like, it is sometimes confusing to explain the changes that have happened in the FedEx tournament, how you go each and every weekend, what matters here, why the person winning this hasn't actually won the whole thing, to all of a sudden make these answers a little bit more concrete. It's not to say you have to dumb down complicated sports. We run into this when people try and fix baseball all the time. There's a beauty in the complex parts of that game that people who love it really enjoy. And the same can be true for the intricacies of golf. But you can still, I think, shape some of these parts of the model in a way that are a huge benefit to people that want to like your game and maybe just don't know how they fit into it
1: yet. Right. Yeah, exactly right. Be more inclusive to everybody, and not isolate certain fans. And to that point, how about LeBron James? LeBron James, you could tell he's getting close to retirement because he's taking up golf. And he's golfing like crazy, and obviously he still has a bunch of influence. So there is going to be a PGA Tour back in his hometown of Akron. Now, there used to be one at Firestone, and that's where it is going to be. And it's basically it will feature amateurs and pros from the tour's Pathway to Progression Pro Bound 5 program. So it's kind of a showcasing the next group to come up. So I think that's a great thing as well, an inclusive thing as well. So yeah, Brian Rolapp, I think, is doing a nice job, while not changing the game, but tweaking it enough to bring interest in from everybody, more than just the normal golf fan.
0: 100%. So again, the new format, because we're right now watching the, you know, FedEx Cup in its final couple of years. Next season's going to be tough because everyone's going to be chomping at the bit to want to get to 2028.
1: Yeah.
0: But again, 2028, starting then, the championship format is going to include a tour championship that has the top 90 players from the season playing in that one to determine the tour champion, the bonuses distributed. You're going to have a season-long points champ, and then you're going to have this championship series finale, this fun match play bit that's just mano a mano. It's the stuff that we've loved about some of the international competition making its way in there. The other thing that I'm sure has been fun for Brian Rolapp is now they've got the upper hand with the LIV guys.
1: Oh.
0: We saw the LIV season come to an end, and we've talked about how that tour is changing shape. Scott O'Neill, who's in charge of that for LIV, is grasping at straws, trying to now go from, all right, LIV was this renegade, to someone who's trying to say, we want to play nice with everybody, and we just want the right to exist. And so the PGA, that was on their heels a little bit at the beginning of this, that fought tooth and nail for a while, now feels like they have the upper hand. And Brian Rolapp, again on the Pat McAfee Show, talked about what it might look like now in 2026 and beyond for LIV golfers who want to come back in the wake of all this.
2: great thing about golf is it's a meritocracy, and basically you earn what you earn. And I think whatever we do for whomever, whatever player, if you've been on the tour before, haven't been on the tour before, you're going to have to earn it, right? And so you're going to have to earn your way back. And then second, look, we're a membership organization. We don't have a collective bargaining agreement. These guys aren't under contract at the tour, but what we do have is rules. That's how we keep the whole thing together. And if we didn't have those rules, all this great things we're talking about, a tour championship and all these events, we couldn't put on for fans and our partners. So because they're rules, that holds everything together. And if you violate those rules, there'll be consequences. So what those will be, I don't know. We've been very public. Those guys are under contract. I don't know when they're not going to be under contract. If they can demonstrate that they're no longer on a contract, then we'll have a conversation. But that hasn't been the case yet.
0: The Golics here on ESPN Radio. We remember there was that returning member program that was touted as a one-time offer for players to come back. Brooks Koepka, one of the notable names that used that, had to forfeit player equity for 5 years, was ineligible for the FedEx Cup bonus pool, had to make a $5 million charitable donation. But Rolapp said that is not the standard going forward. That was a one-time thing. That's not precedent. So it's going to be interesting to see how much they decide to make it hurt for the guys that do want to come back. Some of the big names we know, Bryson DeChambeau's obviously yep. been one of the guys remaining there. John Rahm in a similar situation. How do you see them treating these guys to make their way back?
1: They do have the upper hand. I mean, the Brooks Koepka deal could seem like a great deal, you know, at the time. That he got back in and took that deal, which John Rahm, Bryson DeChambeau, and Cam Young turned down. They did not want that deal. And now the deal ain't getting any better. The deal's only going to get worse for these players because the PGA absolutely has the upper hand, unless they want to lessen the load. I don't know what direction they're going to go, but for sure, understand they have the upper hand. LIV has zero leverage. Absolutely, positively zero. Again, I'm with you. I don't understand people that are lighting their money on fire investing in LIV. Though LIV is going to become a minor league, basically running just 10 tournaments a year, and the prize money going to go way down. But, you know, guys made their money. We keep talking about John Rahm and Bryson DeChambeau. How about Dustin Johnson? He's kind of the forgotten name out there. He left the tour in 22. He was just a year removed from being the number one player in the world. Now he's 2 years removed from his last victory. But he has made nearly $70 million in winnings of the initial $125 million contract he signed. So for some of these guys, it was a financial boom for him to go to LIV, provided they got all their money. And I'm not right. sure everybody got all their money. So it is going to be real interesting. But Brian Rolapp, who has shown some toughness, I mean, there's got to be a private time in his office going, yeah, okay, you guys got to come through me to get back to the PGA Tour, and I can make it easy or I can make it hard.
0: Well, and like a lot of other instances, while he pointed out, this isn't the NFL, these aren't collective bargaining agreements, yada, yada, I'm sure Brian Rolapp has still heard from his membership. And we remember, there were a lot of strong feelings. I mean,
1: yes.
0: We played the different sounds from different guys. You know, Scottie Scheffler, God love him, wasn't really mixing it up, you know, bare knuckle with everyone there. He just wants everyone back because he thinks he can beat everyone. It's the Goku of professional golf. But on the other side, you've got a guy like Rory McIlroy, who was out there being the PGA's man in public, going up against all these guys. And I'm sure they would like to see some of these guys have to earn their way back in. Hell, I mean, we're getting now like Brooks Koepka, the example again that we'll keep going back to, who had a rough year when he came back, trying to kind of make inroads, trying to make it show, sure everyone knows, hey, I'm going to come back and play the game. We got Adam Schefter tweeting about golf. Tweets out this morning, five-time major champion Brooks Koepka joining TGL's Motor City Golf Club as the team's first player selected in the expansion process. So you talk about leagues that are operating on the side of the PGA, TGL, Rory and Tiger's baby, wanting to go and show, hey, I'm going to come play nice. I'm going to come be a part of your stuff. Try and be back in the club. All feels like the kind of efforts that you're going to need to see from these players if they want to come back and be a part of what seems like it could be the most exciting wave of golf post-Tiger Woods in our lifetime.
1: Yeah, because you look at the John Rahms and Bryson DeChambeaus. Would you love to have them on the tour? Yes. Will the tour go on without them? Yes, it will. Now, those are names you eventually want back. So there's a line of how tough you make it to come back and how easy you make it to come back, but also letting them know it's going to be a little more than a slap on the wrist.
0: I'd imagine that line will be heavily influenced by how good you are and how much money we think that you can make us, as tends to be the case in most sports. So, again, golf clap for the PGA Tour. I can't wait for 2028. Jacked up for this, and I have a feeling that we are not alone in that. If you're not able to listen to the Golics today, make sure you catch up on the show with the Golics wherever you get your podcasts available each and every day. Coming up next, all eyes on the Philadelphia Eagles offense this season. Can Jalen Hurts finally take that next step from Checks Notes Super Bowl winning quarterback to guy who can throw over the middle here on ESPN Radio?
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8: Jay Layman here, former U of I All-American linebacker. 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

0: Rest in peace to Dolly Parton. The Golics here on ESPN Radio, the ESPN app. Mike Golic Jr., Mike Golic Sr. In a sea of Dolly Parton facts, I was blown away by this one. Dolly Parton had a longtime collaborator whose name escapes me right now, who was the inspiration for the song I Will Always Love You. Played that song when she said, we need to go our separate ways, I need to become a solo artist. And then apparently on the ride home from that, wrote Light of the Clear Blue Day. Just an amazing artist and the ability to pour and pull out of those situations. Unbelievable here. Speaking of pulling things out of certain situations, we talked earlier in the show about Pat Murphy, the manager for the Brewers, taking a rookie out because he didn't run as hard as he needed him to, didn't get to second when he thought he could have here. It's about being coachable,
1: right?
0: Which is what you always want here.
1: Yep.
0: We've talked, our staff spends a lot of time at trivia on Tuesday nights in the greater Central Connecticut area. And, Devin, you guys were telling us this morning, you guys wound up in a tiebreaker situation decided by rock, paper, scissors, which I love, but we wound up with a real good lesson in coachability. What went down here?
2: Yeah, so we weren't full strength last night at trivia. It was Bubba, Eric Hanneman, and myself. Normally we have a pile of, like, five or six other people. And, you know, just to tout ourselves, I haven't been there when we haven't at least come in second. So we were struggling. We battled back to get into a tie for third, and as you mentioned, it comes down to a best of three, rock, paper, scissors. We told Eric, we're sending you up there to battle with this other guy, and we said, no matter what you do, no matter what happens in this rock, paper, scissors match, you go three straight rocks. You make your opponent change. You get in his head, and he's like, all right, I got it. No problem, coach. I'm there. I got you guys. All right, so he lays down rock. The opponent lays down paper, so we lose the first one. And so, obviously, the sweat starts, you can see it starts glistening on the forehead a little bit.
3: But, hey, no problem, because we got a plan.
2: We have a plan in place. He goes rock, the other person goes scissors. All right, it's one and one, we're going down to the last one.
3: Perfect.
2: We're like, if he goes rock, we're going to win. He decides to lay down scissors, which ties with his opponent. So they're going to another one, tied 1-1. And then he decided to go back to rock, which the opponent put down paper. And, listen.
3: But, again, if...

0: quicker than at best 2 out of 3 rock, paper, scissors.
1: No, see, I have the perfect sports comp. This was the penalty kicks of trivia, where we got to end this in a timely fashion and we want to go out in a flaming blaze of glory. Because answering a question, fun, part of the game, and like is often criticized in soccer, penalty kicks, not emblematic of the rest of the game. You're siphoning it down to one part, but it's an entertaining part. And watching rock, paper, scissors, even if you're not the one involved, captivating. One of my favorite things ever, the strategy involved, like you just said here. We're talking during the break about should you get a timeout before the last one if you go there. So this, to me, is just giving the people what they want.
2: No, everyone was lined up watching it. People were...
3: Yeah. Oh, there was a little bit of a drum roll when they knew it was coming down to one final rock, paper, scissors, too.
1: See? Just.
3: But I do hear what you're saying, though.
0: I admit it's exciting, just like penalty kicks is exciting. I see that, but it just seems, again, you're not saving time. Just understand that. Whereas in penalty kicks, you're saving time. You're not playing the regular game. I understand that. You're not saving time as opposed to asking one more trivia question.
1: I disagree. You've got all the deliberation around a trivia question. If you time that out, you are absolutely saving time.
3: What happens if you tie again, though? You tie the trivia question, you're going to keep going.
1: You're just going to keep asking them. It could go on forever.
0: Do you have a time limit on answering questions?
1: Well, I mean, the bar closes, I think.
0: Well, no, I mean, in the actual tournament, in the actual competition, is there a time limit on answering questions?
3: No, there's not a set time limit, but Cam Pratt, who works on the morning show and is the host of trivia, he keeps it moving pretty quick. So it's an unwritten rule that you got to get your papers up.
0: Okay, yeah. This was not a time-saving move. This was just an entertaining move.
1: And it was entertaining here. We can spend a whole other day talking about rock, paper, scissors strategy here because I have thoughts. But you guys tried to coach him up the right way. Didn't show the ability to be coachable. We're going to have to huddle up. We have fixed those problems internally. We'll present a united front out here to everybody else. Internally, we're going to have some hard conversations. Speaking of that, the Golics here on ESPN Radio. Got to have hard conversations about 2-a-days in the NFL. Let's get to the Philadelphia Eagles.
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6: This is Tim McManus covering the Eagles. The 2026 season is all about Jalen Hurts and the new system being installed by offensive coordinator Sean Mannion. From what we've seen this summer, it's a lot of under center, play action, throws over the middle, elements that Hurts has not majored in to this point in his NFL career. It's going to push him out of his comfort zone. And the big question is, can he adapt to this new style of play? If he does, the Eagles could be looking like Super Bowl contenders once again.
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1: All right, the Philadelphia Eagles, one of the most polarizing teams year in and year out in the NFL, in large part because of two people who can call themselves Super Bowl champions at two of the most important positions in sports, quarterback and head coach. That would be Nick Sirianni and Jalen Hurts, respectively. Dad, why do you think we on the outside world spend so much time going over these two with a fine-tooth comb, considering what they've accomplished?
0: It is amazing, isn't it? It is somewhat stunning. Then you throw in the A.J. Brown drama, which is finally over, him being with the Patriots now. I wish I knew. I mean, this team has been to the Super Bowl twice, winning once, and oh, by the way, Jalen Hurts has been the best player on the field in both of them. But whenever you talk about Jalen Hurts and Sirianni, remember Sirianni used to call the plays, then he gives up the plays, then he called the plays. Now Sean Mannion is going to call the plays. But if it's not going well, will Sirianni, you know, start to call the plays again? The bottom line to me, though, with this team is they need to get the running game going again. 2 years ago when Saquon Barkley had over 2,000 yards, they were second in the league in rushing. Last year, they were 18th. O-line injuries, Lane Johnson, Landon Dickerson, both were nicked up. Others were nicked up at times as well. That needs to be a healthy unit because it is one of the biggest and best in the league when they are healthy. And then, I mean, you look at the amount of systems that Jalen Hurts has played under, and

0: can sit there and say, is that an excuse? But it's also a reason. Even from college to the NFL, he has had so many different coordinators and schemes that he has played under. It's been amazing. But, again, there is some where Jalen has to look in the mirror of not throwing the ball over the middle. That's taking away a big part of the field. But I like I said, I don't think one side of the ball can carry the other side. And I think, and again, you heard there, under center more. That seems to be the theme of more than a few NFL teams, under center a little more. And I think this has to be a kind of a evenly split offense and defensive production.
1: Yeah, this change to Sean Mannion as the play caller that coincides with the trend that we've seen for Philadelphia that works, right? Remember, they've had success when they've brought in an outside coordinator who they thought was the best for the job, and they have failed when they've promoted internally on offense for someone that's been around there that they want to reward for being a part of their organization. It's been an impossible trend to ignore here, but it does fit within the larger picture of the rest of the NFL, the Shanahan McVay stuff taking over that does operate out under center and at least introduces some elements of structure that can help out your players. Because I think the biggest criticism, Dad, and it goes back to what you talked about with the offensive line, the injuries for the group up front, the stress it put on those players in particular and the best players on the team like A.J. Brown, like Devonta Smith, is it was an offense that on its worst days just rolled the ball out and said, our players are better than yours.
0: Right.
1: And when you had a fully healthy offensive line, when you had Jeff Stoutland, the all-world offensive line coach who doesn't call it home anymore, and you could just walk guys off the ball, yeah, everyone, including the quarterback, looked really good. And when you didn't, life got hard because it was a really simple formula for opposing defenses to solve. And so I do think having an offense that's going to afford you a little bit more of the common luxuries that we see in this league for a team that's still incredibly talented in the right areas, even without A.J. Brown, I think is going to be a welcome salve. And then, oh, by the way, on the other side, you've still got what people imagine will be the best defense in the NFC East and one of the better defenses led by Vic Fangio, who's had all his copycats that haven't quite been able to replicate the success he has with all the talent they still have in Philadelphia.
0: Yeah, remember, you still have Jalen Carter, just a wrecker on the defensive line, without question. And, you know, A.J. Brown's gone. You have Devonta Smith still counting on. But Dontayvion Wicks coming from Green Bay, Mekhi Lemon, their draft pick, going to be heavily counted on. But then there's Dallas Goedert. Dallas Goedert had 11 touchdown catches last year. Mr. Reliable for them. But I do think this hinges around the running game. Everybody talking about how Dallas can overtake them. People aren't sure about Washington with some of the pieces they lost and Jaden Daniels coming back from injury. And the Giants, Harbaugh, certainly the coach, trying to toughen that team up. But do they have enough to compete in the East? But most people think it's between, and I think they're right, between Dallas and Philadelphia. And I still would give the edge to Philadelphia, but they have to get that running attack going.
1: Completely agree. The Eagles, always Super Bowl or bust when you've won one of the two that you played in recently and have been a perennial representative. Them's the breaks. They are also home to my favorite story of the preseason, which is the buddy cop movie, Willie Lampkin, one of the shortest players in the NFL playing offensive line, former O-lineman out of North Carolina, and rookie draft pick Markell Bell out of Miami, who's a 6'9 mountain of a man, both of whom playing great ball for this team, both of whom make my fat heart sing with joy. The Philadelphia Eagles, I'm sure, will produce no shortage of headlines, but probably, I'd imagine, will still produce an incredible football team. We'll see about the ceiling, but we know the floor there is still very, very high. ESPN Radio is presented by Progressive Insurance. You can round out your protection with life, phone, and pet health insurance. As we roll along here, the Golics on ESPN Radio and the ESPN app. Not a great time for the San Francisco 49ers. Obviously, on the field, their training camp has been marred by injury. But off the field, an ugly story involving their owner, Jed York, who now apparently, as reported yesterday, used a pseudonym and responded multiple times to a fictitious ad for a prostitute prior to his arrest in Ohio over the weekend, according to an incident report obtained on Tuesday by ESPN. Yet apparently contacted an undercover officer posing as a prostitute twice on Saturday with no response before a third message on Sunday offering to meet in East Palestine, Ohio, where the arrest ultimately took place when he arrived at that agreed upon location. York was charged with two misdemeanors, but later amended the prostitution charge to a disorderly conduct as a part of a plea agreement. Here, he reportedly pleaded no contest, paid a $1,150 in fine, and was sentenced to one day in jail for that charge, with one day already considered to be served. Now, York's attorney hasn't responded to messages from ESPN. The 49ers said this is a legal matter that's been resolved. And an NFL spokesperson said the incident would be reviewed under its personal conduct policy, which, Dad, we've seen talked about in the past, right, is supposed to actually deal more seriously with members of front offices, people in this level, because of what they represent, because of the position of power. So what do you expect to be the fallout of this for the 49ers and for Jed York?
0: Well, it would be interesting because, remember, Robert Kraft went through something like this, right, at a massage parlor. And he was not disciplined by the league. And you know, they hold, obviously, ownership in a higher esteem than the players as far as punishment is concerned. But Robert Kraft was not punished. So, and again, Jed York, the personal side of this, that's his side of this. It's now, what does the league do? Remember, the league doesn't normally, you know, it doesn't depend on what happens legally. Legally, nothing happened to Robert Kraft, but still the league could have implemented some discipline, and from my recollection, they did not. So this will be interesting to see if Jed York says, well, you didn't do anything to Robert Kraft, why are you going to do something to me? And then I guess the other thing is, I mean, what are you going to do to the owner? I mean, you're going to – what would Robert Irsay?
1: So it was Jim Irsay back in 2014, yeah, pleaded guilty to a misdemeanor charge on driving while intoxicated and was arrested in March of that year. He was fined $500,000 by the NFL and suspended for 6 games. And I understand your point that what does it do to suspend an owner for 6 games,
0: right,
1: to anyone? He can't go sit in his box and watch his favorite team. But I do just think – fines especially, and I understand they're super rich, but you find a way to make it hurt enough and send the message, I think, to your player constituency as much as anything. We talk about all the time who these messages stand for, and for players who are, we see, constantly punished for off-the-field impropriety in certain ways, I think the message has to be sent to them as much as anything that we are also going to hold ownership to this standard when they also run afoul of the law.
0: Yeah, I mean, you want to hurt an owner, and it depends on how egregious the act is, and I'm not saying this one would serve it, but it's the amount of money that you would find it. And quite honestly, you own the team, so it should affect the team. Would it be draft picks, right? Again, depending on how egregious the act is. I'm just talking overall now.
1: Sure.
0: You have to do having them not go to a game is nothing. That is laughable to say that's discipline. So it's the owner of a team. You have to do something that's going to basically hurt the team, again, depending on how egregious the act is.
1: No, completely agree. And so that'll be the, you know, delicate balance for the NFL to try and, you know, figure out. And again, this is, unfortunately, I know for years, you know, we've heard the likes of Dan Le Batard talk about when, you know, the NFL got into the business of punishing for off-the-field transgressions with players, and especially in that instance, using games as one of the ways to measure the severity of that, you get into a weird comparative game that at times makes it really uncomfortable for people sitting at home looking at the different things that have been punished. Hell, we talk about the inconsistency of rules applied in the NCAA and the college level. The NFL has certainly felt some of that at times once they started to get into this, especially when Roger Goodell came into power and started dealing with all this a little bit more sternly. So again, 49ers owner Jed York arrested in Ohio over the weekend. According to an ESPN incident report obtained on Tuesday, used a pseudonym, responded multiple times to a fictitious ad to a prostitute before that meetup.
0: And let me just add, because I brought up the Robert Kraft. The Robert Kraft situation, the state prosecutors dropped the solicitation charges against Kraft because they talked about secret video surveillance inside the massage rooms, violated constitutional rights. But my point still stands that legally nothing has to happen to the person for the league to step in and do something, and the league did not.
1: No, exactly. And yes, conduct detrimental can be a broad brush that the commissioner in the league gets to pay for. You also always have the conflict of interest of Roger Goodell is an employee of the owners of the league, which always creates an interesting dynamic here. And it's one that we'll monitor going forward. All right. Coming up next, we will veer back to football as we end the show. Where is J.J. McCarthy going to land on the depth chart this season for the Minnesota Vikings? We'll answer that and more as Bubba takes us through some Love It or Shove It here on Golics.
2: Hey, this is Rich Eisen coming up on Wednesday. Final preseason week of action. The football season's around the corner. I'll preview the Rams season in my four down series. The legend Bob Costas joins us to talk some baseball, and the hilarious Adam Ray stops by in studio. That's Wednesday's Rich Eisen show on Disney Plus, the ESPN app, and ESPN Radio.
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0: Golics here on ESPN Radio, paying tribute to the late Dolly Parton all morning long. Porter Wagoner was the collaborator I was thinking of before. 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Speaking of the goods, Bubba, fresh off trying to help along with producer Devin coach up one of their collaborators, speaking of, in Trivia Night and Rock, Paper, Scissors, here with a little Love It or Shove It to help finish off the show with us today. An oldie, but always a goodie. Bubba, what do we got?
1: That's right. This is the first Love It or Shove It in whatever. It's been 3 years. The last one was done at the Golic household when I made the surprise appearance at your house in the final week of Golic and Wingo.
0: So wow. This is
1: the first Love It or Shove It since then. So let's see if we can do a proper one here. I'm going to make a statement. You guys are going to love it or shove it. Very simple game here. We had a lot of issues in the past. Let's see if we can get past it here. So we're going to start with a simple one. The Browns are making the right decision sitting Shedeur Sanders in week 3 of the preseason. Love it or shove it?
2: Oh, you're starting out with an easy one. This is a shove it. Listen, you defer, obviously, to Todd Monken, who's seen every throw these two have made, not just only in preseason games, but in practice. But as I have said all along, if it's close, I would have started Shedeur Sanders. And I highly doubt Deshaun Watson ran away with it. So I absolutely shove this.
0: See, I love this for that exact reason, because at this point, the last thing on earth you want, if you're Todd Monken of the Browns, is Shedeur Sanders going out in the third preseason game and balling. Because now your decision looks even worse than it already has to the people who disagree with it. So I actually love this from the Browns. This is a heads-up play from the coaching staff trying not to make an already bad, complicated situation worse.
2: You know what?
1: I don't think Golic understood the question.
2: I did. I've already blown it.
1: Let's start over here.
2: The question. I didn't hear you finish the question.
1: The question is, Golic, the Browns are making the right decision sitting Shedeur Sanders in week 3 of the preseason.
0: This
1: love
0: one.
1: It or shove it?
2: I love it.
1: Okay.
0: Jesus. Unbelievable.
2: My fault.
0: Talk about being coachable. Yeah. It's a game you played.
2: Yeah.
0: This is your game.
1: We're picking up right where we left off at your old basement there.
0: Yeah. God help us.
1: All right. Let's try this one. We talked about it earlier with Mike Tannenbaum. Jordan Love is set up for an MVP season in Green Bay. Love it or shove it?
2: I think I love it. Again, I think the offense is going to have to pick up the slack until Micah Parsons gets back, and that's going to fall on the shoulders of Jordan Love. So I tend to love this one, and I hope I answered it correctly.
0: I think you're going to get out of this one clean. And I also love this. I think he's going to be a guy that's absolutely in this conversation. I think talent-wise, a lot of it's been there. I think they talked about cleaning up some footwork stuff mechanically for him this offseason. And I think the group in front of him looks pretty promising going into this season in a way that would make me bullish. If you give him time and room, I think even with a receiving core that hasn't necessarily had the bona fide number one everyone's talking about, there's enough talent, even with the losses they had this offseason, to keep in contention along with the defensive point you made. I think we did that one right. We did that one.
1: One for two. Pat Mahomes says he's on track to play week 1, but the Chiefs would be better off giving him more time to rest before starting week 1. Love it or shove it. We'll start with Junior.
0: I'm going to shove it and say, hey, if he's ready, I mean, we see modern medicine erasing the recovery time for Achilles and knee injuries left and right now. You got to trust the doctors and the player. And we always talk about this. The last hurdle tends to be mental. Mahomes seems like a guy made of the right stuff to where I worry less about that. If you combine that with, as Mike Tannenbaum and many have noted this offseason, a team that's maybe rededicated to the run game in a way they desperately need to be, then I think you got to trust the player to go out and play within himself until he feels more comfortable moving around and doing some of the Mahomesian things we've seen.
2: I agree. I shove this. I think it would be different if Mahomes just started practicing, right? And it was closer to the start of the season. But he's been practicing for a while. Again, coaches wait to hear the all good from the doctors. Coaches don't have a say in it. It's doctors clearing player. And he was cleared a while ago. So he is up to speed on everything. You're not trying to rush him to get in shape to play a game. So I shove this.
1: All right, let's go to Minnesota. J.J. McCarthy will be the third-string quarterback for the Vikings. Love it or shove it, Golic.
2: Which Golic? Come on, Bubba.
0: That's on you, Bubba.
1: Senior.
2: Yeah. I think I love this one. I think I like Carson Wentz as the backup. This is an unbelievably competitive division where, you know, you're kind of not looking to bring someone along anymore, right, because of how competitive it is. J.J. has been too inconsistent. So I think if something happens to Kyler Murray, you go in with the experience of a Carson Wentz.
0: Completely agree. I love this one for that exact reason. I think for your backup, that's the archetype that you want. And with J.J. McCarthy, this is a fight they called earlier than the other quarterback competitions.
2: Yes.
0: It appeared very clear to everyone that Kyler Murray was going to be that guy. And you're right. I think the Minnesota Vikings learned a lot like the 49ers did with the Trey Lance experiment. What their appetite was for that step back that was going to come with a young player who was a little bit more of a project. And I think when their nose got bloody, they realized they don't like how that feels at all. And so they're going to make sure that Kyler Murray's backstopped by a veteran.
1: Michael Penix should be the Falcons' starting quarterback, love it or shove it, Junior.
0: I love this one, and I'm sure we're both on the same page with this. I understand you were able to get Tua for a bargain price because, kind of like Kyler Murray, he was coming in a reclamation project after the team that he had been drafted by let him go. But I think skill set wise at this point, Tua was always in the perfect marriage with Mike McDaniel in that offense. And I think now you need to see what you're going to get out of Michael Penix. Now that he's healthy and back out there, I think, A, there's more upside. And I think if you're Kevin Stefanski coming in, you're trying to find answers to figure out whether or not you're going to be dipping into the draft this year, and you've got to work through your former first-round pick first.
2: I do love this one. I'm a little hesitant on when he gets to he's just starting 11-on-11 now, close to the start of the season, a la the Patrick Mahomes, who's actually been playing for a while. But I still love this one. You got to figure out who your quarterback's going to be. If you ask me, you know, is it going to be one of those two or someone different at the end of the year, I might lean toward that. But for now, I definitely think Michael Penix gives you a better chance to win, so I love it.
0: All right, we didn't start very strong.
2: No.
0: But I feel like we finished with some of our best stuff on that. I'm going to chalk that up to it's early. Dad's still getting limber. He's an older man. We got to kind of work our way back into this. Next week's Love It or Shove It going to be incredible. The next show, Rich Eisen up here on ESPN Radio, going to be great.
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19: 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Welcome to this edition of the Rich Eisen Show. I'm not lying. It's Wednesday. Just check the calendar. You know what I mean? Like, I always shoot you straight here. 844-204-RICH is the number to dial right here on Disney Plus, the ESPN app, ESPN Radio, Sirius XM, Channel 80. We're all over the place. You can't avoid us. If you do, stop by anytime. 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It's a lot of fun, mugs, hats, shirts, Mendoza Mania, so much for you to be paying attention to. It's great. There's a lot of time for phone calls today, so light up the phones. We'll take them. No guests, hour number one. But
20: We do have Bob Costas in hour two and Adam Ray hour three. And so lots of fun stuff. I checked on my fifth year of eligibility at Michigan yesterday. Don't have it.
21: I'm here.
20: I might sue my way in there. I don't know.
21: Yeah.
20: Because that's the way things go. Honestly, college football is so off the rails. We discussed it yesterday, and it's gotten even crazier between then and now, just in terms of how many people in the NFL are talking about it, because they have no idea, you know, if anybody that they're about to cut is going to go back to college. You know, crazy. Again, the phone number to dial is 844-204-RICH, number to call us. What's over there, Chris Brockman? How are you, buddy?
22: I'm great, man. Just a reminder, everybody, be a good person today.
20: Thank you. Okay.
22: That takes no effort.
20: Every single... What, did something happen I need to know about?
22: No,
20: somebody cut you off in traffic?
22: No, just still thinking about Dolly Parton yesterday. She was just, you know, the greatest human being and all she did for, you know, charity and underprivileged people across the country. So be a good person. It's really simple.
20: I like it. Terrific. Yeah. You know, in terms of this here, I appreciate you saying that. Just remember that for What's More Likely that's coming up later on.
22: Right? Well, I'm going to put you in some tough spots. Get ready.
20: Okay.
23: Do as I say.
20: So there's only two.
22: Yeah, I mean, only goes.
20: No, but he's talking about real life.
22: Yeah.
20: I dragged him back down to the level of our program. How are you, Mike Delton?
24: Good morning. I'm bad, but meaning good.
20: Okay.
24: TJ, I knew would laugh.
20: Did he go Michael Jackson on us to start right there?
24: No.
22: Shimon.
23: Certainly Michael Jackson.
20: Hi, TJ. Candles lit.
23: I just know this. If you ever let go of me and I ever lose this job, I'm heading back to WPPJ. All right, I'm going back to college.
20: You're going back to school. You're going back to school, which is Oregon. You're going back to Oregon.
22: Throw it up. Throw up the O, TJ. Hey,
20: you already got the shoe.
22: Throw it up.
25: I mean, when the ducks quack, feed them.
23: They left me up there.
20: Okay.
22: When the ducks quack.
20: Today's date is August 26th.
22: Woof.
20: I can't believe we're still playing it.
22: Hit serious.
20: It. Hit it. Hit it.
26: A-A-Ron.
27: Is he back yet?
26: Where is A-A-Ron right now?
20: This was born out of, like, you know what? There's no question that he's coming back. So let's start a segment called Is He Back Yet?
23: It's the gift that keeps on giving.
20: I guess, unless he doesn't come back. Because if he's not back yet, then why isn't he back yet?
23: Right.
20: So now we've got to ask, you know, Sean McVay again.
23: The tough question.
20: And bless him, man. Bless him. This is the laid back part of Southern California, right? Because if this was East Coast, if this was Boston, if this was New York,
22: Philly,
20: you know what I mean, Philadelphia, like, it'd be like,
23: hey, Donald, where you at?
22: Yeah, exactly.
20: You know, if he's not coming back yet, to hell with him.
23: Yeah, we don't want him.
20: We don't need him.
23: We don't want. What's he waiting for?
20: He's turning his back on us.
23: Yeah. He was at the end when he left anyway. So
20: he got all my freaking hopes up.
28: Now I've got to turn my back.
22: Cam Hayward was like, Aaron Rodgers is like, I mean, we're the Steelers. I don't know what he's waiting for.
23: Exactly.
22: I mean.
20: Yeah, I mean, and that's Western Pennsylvania. but that's the fans. The coach would be at this. I've asked, you know, you've asked it so many times. I don't know how many different times.
22: You're right. I don't have time.
20: I don't know how many times I have to
26: Where
20: say
26: is
20: the same thing
26: right now.
20: You know what I mean?
22: Right.
20: But Sean McVay up there, and are these aviators? Is that what he's got?
24: Let me see. Yeah, oh, yeah.
20: Lid,
22: too
20: laid
22: cool.
20: back.
24: I wear those.
22: Too cool for school.
20: You know what I mean? That's what happens when you go hang out in the south of France with your six-pack. You know what I mean?
24: Here.
20: You come back nice and cool and chill. Also helps to have a roster like this.
22: Oh, yeah.
20: All right. Mike, you ready? Look at you.
24: I even got the hat.
20: In honor of
24: look
20: Sean McVay,
24: guy.
20: You put on
24: my
20: the
24: team.
20: Aviators. All right. This is what he had to say when it was asked of him again. Where is he back yet?
29: Any decision from Aaron yet?
22: Nope, no updates on that.
29: In terms of with the roster deadline coming, is it?
22: We've have plans if he's there and if he's not.
29: Okay.
22: Yeah.
29: Does it work to your advantage one way or the other? If
22: not really.
29: Not.
22: Like, I mean, if he ends up doing it later, I mean, you could hypothetically, but that's not even part of our thought process. Our thought process has been, let's look at a 53 with him and a 53 not including him. And what does that look like? There's some different guys that, you know, you have some potential roster exemptions that we've talked about. All those things are things that we think about. And whenever a decision's made, if that is the direction that he goes where he wants to play, then we have, you know, plans accordingly. And if not, we have plans for those as well.
20: So, in other words, his plan.
22: Yeah, there's plans.
20: Did he also create a new word, hypothetically?
22: I did hear that.
20: Which is possibly beautiful, right?
22: Yeah.
20: Like a mixture of hypothetically and aesthetically.
22: I did notice that.
20: So, if you're waiting for Aaron Donald, might as well start creating new polysyllabic words. Because it would be possibly beautiful, except to the rest of the league, which is why we're going to constantly talk about it until we get a friggin' answer.
23: He also threw out there if it happens later, right? Did you notice that?
20: Yes, because what's the point of rushing the guy?
23: Yeah, I'm saying, like,
20: if you don't think McVay is, you know, got 99 on speed dial just to chit chat, or you know what, I'm going to go about my business getting the rest of this Super Bowl roster ready. That's it. You know what I mean? He's got some other fish to fry. I don't know what the fish are. I don't think he fries much for his diet either.
0: I don't think so either.
20: You know,
23: he seems like a salmon. Fresh.
20: Seriously, like, what's fresh. The point? So if Aaron Donald's like, you know what, I'm not coming back week one, then it'll be a constant source of conversation until he does return. And then, you know, why not play half a season? Makes sense.
23: Also, it's easy for him to have a smile like that when you know you've got Myles Garrett.
0: That too.
20: Yeah. So yes, we're talking about it a lot, and I understand the fatigue other fan bases may have. Adam Ray's coming up in hour number three. He's a diehard Seahawk fan. They are the defending Super Bowl champs, and we're looking like at the Rams as if they've already won the damn thing. And if Donald comes back, then good night. That's the end of it, right? Then it's a wrap. Mm-hmm. So that's Seattle saying, give me a break. Dan Campbell was the first at a podium to basically say, oh, you know, season's over. Thanks for right. Being here today. You know? So, the thing that just surprises me so much about it is, as Albert Breer mentioned earlier this week, he needs to see if he can play like himself. Guy's 35, and I still look at him like he's, you know, an Avenger coming back, which they are in September. But he definitely can just roll out of bed and be Aaron Donald again. That's the way I assumed. So, yeah, that's the latest on that. He's not back yet. And the Rams open up against the San Francisco 49ers in 3 weeks.
0: Dude.
20: Because it is a Wednesday for a Thursday. It's a Friday for a Thursday. That's what it is.
0: It's a Thursday for us, Friday for them.
20: Friday for them, Thursday for us.
0: Thursday for us.
20: These international
0: games. And then there's a game on Wednesday.
20: That's
0: Super Bowl rematch.
20: That's right. Super Bowl rematch.
0: Yeah.
20: Super Bowl rematch. The Seahawks against the Patriots, who are like, yeah, we can give up wide receivers. Does that concern you at all, by the way?
0: Which part?
20: That they look at their roster and Keyshawn Booty's expendable?
0: Their wide receiver room, you know, Mike Vrabel did say the other day, we're not a very deep team. Wide receiver room was very deep. And I think Keyshawn Booty was a guy, a lot of success last year with Drake May. But he asked for a trade. He wanted out. He was seemingly the odd man out with A.J. Brown and Romeo Doubs added into the mix. And I think he was expendable. And, you know, if you can get a chance to get some depth in your secondary by adding a safety there, I think it's a move. It's a win-win for both teams.
20: And you're adding somebody because Christian Gonzalez might not be there?
0: I don't think so. I feel like that's going to get done. I mean, he was at practice yesterday, fully participating. The both sides are working on it. You hear Albert and some of these other insiders talk. It's 50-50 on if a deal gets done before week one, but it's not a Baker Mayfield situation where there's a hard deadline. I think if week one comes and goes, there are two sides are still going to be working on a deal. I think he's going to get it.
20: So Mark Wahlberg's coming on this show next week. Who does the win-loss game first, you or him?
0: Ooh, Rich Eisen, great question.
20: When are you doing it? Is basically what I'm saying.
0: You know, I've seen everyone else do it. TJ's done it twice.
20: Yes.
23: Two times.
0: And I was hoping to just kind of fly under the radar and maybe get to week one without doing it.
23: Oh, no, that was never a possibility.
20: You want to do it right now?
23: I don't see why not.
0: Let's do it right now. Let's go.
23: Let's go.
0: Do it live.
1: Hypothetically.
20: Oh, you got the new drop, hypothetically.
2: Oh, my.
20: Oh my!
1: Oh my! Hypothetically.
20: Let's see if this
0: hypothetically. I'm going to do the win. Patriots
20: if this
0: win
20: hypothetically
0: right
20: looks good for you.
0: Let's do it.
20: Because the Patriots are taking. Look, this is a perfect bookend. We've got Adam Ray coming on in hour three. I imagine he'll do the win loss game for the Seahawks.
0: That's true.
20: Or we'll force him to do.
0: I love Adam.
20: Now it's time for you to realistically tell us, hypothetically, how this is going to go down. Ready to go? Music, please. Chris Brockman. Right off the bat, Biggie.
0: Here's
20: in Seattle,
0: the thing.
20: What happened?
0: I remember a banner raising in Foxborough one year, yes. And the Chiefs came to town and absolutely waxed us.
20: And?
0: So it is possible that a team celebrating and raising a banner can get kind of stunned and punched in the mouth on opening night. Patriots win.
20: Okay. Way to set it up. I appreciate it. I thought you were hypothetically speaking.
0: Yeah.
20: By the way. It's I should say these things. Now you're gonna say it.
0: Time. Yeah, you're gonna.
20: All right, home opener against the Steelers.
0: Yeah, win.
20: That's Jacksonville.
0: Win,
20: dude. Okay. I don't know. Every single time I read about Jacksonville and hear about Jacksonville, they are not a homecoming. Last year's not a one off.
0: We'll see.
20: Okay, now you're visiting Buffalo.
0: New stadium vibes.
20: What does that matter? People might not be able to see it.
0: It really doesn't matter. Loss.
20: Okay. 3-1, home for the Raiders.
0: Oh, the revenge game from last year. Game. The weirdest game of the 2025 season.
20: Mike Vrabel's first game as head coach.
0: Like, what was that? Win.
20: Okay. You're now 4-1, Jets.
0: Move on.
20: .com or .org. 5-1. Now
0: thinking about going to this game, since they're going to be the Indiana Bears soon. Short week, road, don't love it, loss.
20: Okay, 5-2 at the Dolphins.
0: Weird stuff happens in Miami, but that team is, I don't know, win.
20: 6-2, home for the Packers.
0: What do we think about Green Bay this year? I'm not sure. Win.
23: I think they're going to be better.
20: 7-2, you are in Munich against the Lions.
0: That's a tough one. It's just kind of weird game. Weird things happen. We'll say loss.
20: Okay.
0: 7-3 at the bye.
20: 7-3 at the bye. Okay. Coming off it, I assume you're going to this one.
0: Correct. Cage and I were actually looking at tickets last night.
20: Okay.
0: Obviously going to be a Patriots home game. Win.
20: 8-3, home for the Bills.
0: Win.
20: 9-3, home for the Vikings on a Thursday.
0: Win.
20: Okay. 10-3 at the Chiefs on a Monday night.
0: Kind of weird game. Chiefs, tough game. We'll say loss.
20: 10-4 at the Jets.
0: Win.
20: 11-4, home for the Broncos.
0: Win.
20: 12-4. That was very confident. 12-4, home for the Dolphins.
0: Win.
20: 13-4. So just like last year, huh?
0: Better on paper roster. Another year with the Josh McDaniels system. Mike Vrabel, obviously, coach of the year last year.
20: Okay.
0: Drake May.
20: So I just kind of put down Brockman because you're not anyone. I could say Brockman in denial. I could put that. Should I say that? Say Brockman in denial.
0: Denial what? Literally won 13 games last year. You guys remember that, right?
20: Brockman 13-4.
3: That was last year, though.
20: All right, phone lines are lit.
0: 14 might have been 14.
20: People want to play win loss game. Normally we do the what's more likely on a Friday, but we're going to do it very next. How about that?
0: Oh,
20: Bob Costas coming up in hour number two. I'll ask Bob if he's got a fifth year of eligibility at Syracuse.
0: That would be amazing. Me and Bob are coming back next year.
3: What if you're roommates?
0: I don't know if Bob would want that.
20: Adam Ray in hour three. 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

0: 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Why don't you? We left here yesterday seeing the video out of Bengals practice.
1: Oh, man.
0: Nick and Jamar Chase was done for the year. Did you see that?
2: Yeah. We saw it before we got up air.
0: Oh, my God.
1: I don't know how they're – it wasn't any way his leg was shredded.
0: Yeah, I mean, Burrow fades back and – you know, he lets it loose, and you take a look at it. And by the way, nice throw.
1: Great
0: and
1: throw.
0: Jamar stops it, and then his left leg gets caught up, and it looks like it buckles, and he's on, you know, all fours.
1: And somebody off camera does the OS. Like,
0: you know, right.
1: Like,
0: because
1: oh, my
0: like,
1: God.
0: Yeah, there's our season on the ground right
1: yeah.
0: there. And has to sit down, and sure enough, trainer comes over. And you and I, we're all looking at it. And then practice ends, and he's chit-chatting with the local reporters. You know, oh, everything's fine. If I could, if there was a game tomorrow, I'd play it. Just a little hyperextension. Yeah. It's football.
2: Luckily.
1: Jeez.
0: Right?
2: It does, and it happens.
0: Bengals fans had to spend like an hour of their lives
1: freaking out
0: on Tuesday.
1: He's not practicing today, but he says he's fine.
0: We shouldn't see him until week one.
1: Like 45 minutes before the game, like warm up.
0: Let's stop practicing.
1: Yeah.
0: Week one practice, then you can come back.
2: But
0: just sit back,
2: that,
0: man.
2: That didn't even look like it was anything. It wasn't, he wasn't making a cut. He wasn't going hard. He was just going
1: He just
2: out.
1: Landed funny and then like
0: yeah.
1: his leg kind of wobbled and then
0: yeah.
1: he's grabbing it and you're like,
0: oh my God.
1: Oh,
0: hey, Jamar, listen, just sit tight, man. Just what binge watch what? Like, is he, does he need to catch up on Linus?
1: Right.
0: Need,
1: yeah.
2: He should. If he
1: hasn't. I'm too behind.
0: Oh, so good this year.
2: Yeah, Rich, because there's no way a guy like him is going to, you know, go halfway, you know, 50% through practice.
1: Right.
2: He's a 100% going all out. So,
0: yeah,
2: you got to save him from himself.
0: So,
1: jeez,
0: that was great. Certainly anybody that's already drafted in fantasy as well. But obviously for him, it is great to see that he is fine and dandy. Meanwhile, Ashton Jeanty went down, as you know, in practice the other day, and you're hearing guys were taking knees and what happened to him. And we're learning, you know, it's interesting what type of coach these new head coaches are going to be. Like when Ben Johnson arrived in Chicago, I don't know. I mean, people who covered him in Detroit and have known him would have known this, but to find out what a total hard ass he is,
1: mm-hmm.
0: you know, and

0: about, you know, Mendoza's possibility of being a starter, you know, by becoming completely stream of consciousness with the media. Everyone needs to compete for their jobs. And hey, wide receiver room, I'm looking at you. Somebody needs to start carving out a role here. Who's going to catch the football from the quarterback, whoever it's going to be? And then this is how he's treating the Ashton Jackson. Like, everyone's hunting and pecking about his injury. Hit it.
1: Do you have any updates on Ashton Jackson and the severity of his injury?
2: Yeah, I'm not going to get into the injuries. He's on the mend.
1: Is there any talk or conversation about starting the season on IR for Ashton?
2: Not going to talk about injuries. He's on the mend.
3: Interesting.
0: Maybe he's got the Belichick in him.
4: Or the Marshawn.
0: Don't even mention the injuries. Don't even talk about it.
3: Don't even talk.
0: He's on the mend.
4: I'm over here so I don't get
3: on the mend.
0: Well, I mean, they're not. The Raiders aren't opening up against the Dolphins this week, right? So he doesn't have to put out an injury report, right?
3: Right.
0: Okay. We're so close. We're going to get answers. I want answers. I can handle the truth. Let's go to Tim in Arizona, line six. Mikey, what's up, Tim in Arizona? How you doing?
5: Hey now, Rich.
3: Hey now.
0: What's going on?
5: Hey, Rich.
0: Hey, Tim.
5: I have it. I've got it.
0: What do you have? What's the
5: edge? I went to the doctor, and he told me that I have Mendoza mania.
3: Yes. Hey.
5: So, and I'm going to have it all my life.
0: Okay.
5: I'm never going to get over it.
0: What do you need for Mendoza mania? What do you take for Mendoza mania? What do you do?
5: Well, I went to the doctor, Dr. Davis, and we looked in his crystal ball.
0: Okay.
5: And what we saw in his crystal ball
0: was
5: 8 Super Bowl appearances, 6 Super Bowl rings as a quarterback. Then he goes on to coaching, and he wins 4 more Super Bowl rings. Jeez.
0: Oh, my.
3: Wow.
0: You do have Mendoza mania.
5: That's what we saw in the crystal ball, Rich.
0: You do.
5: And I am so excited about my Mendoza mania. I purchased the shirt.
0: Out of ball.
5: I haven't received it yet,
0: that's
5: but I'm looking
0: there.
5: Forward to
3: it's
5: it.
3: Coming.
0: RichEisenShop.com. Thank you, Tim, in Arizona. I appreciate that. What, in all seriousness, what do you, what, like, because I know what speaks to me about him, from him. What speaks to you about him?
5: Oh, he has it. He has it. He has everything that you want in a person. He has everything that you want in a quarterback. He is a leader. We all know this. We know what's going to happen in the future. And he's not going to fail it. And you know what, Rich?
0: Mm-hmm.
5: You nailed it. Out of all the people out there, you nailed it by saying the biggest trade was the trade that did not happen. Mm-hmm. When they got Tyler Lindenbaum, and they thought, you know, they got rid of Crosby, and it freed up the money.
0: Right.
5: That right there will be just Saturday in Peyton Manning for the next 10 to 12 years.
0: Man.
5: And you know what? He won't choke in the playoffs like Peyton did.
0: Wow.
5: He's going to win big time in the playoffs.
0: Well, Tim, I am mandated to point this out on behalf of Peyton Manning. Just ask the head coach of Mendoza Mania, whose dad has a ring on his finger because, in many ways, of Peyton Manning.
3: And Von Miller.
0: Okay, fine.
5: And you understand that, Chris, again.
0: Gary had a nice run in Denver, and part of the reason is because of the guy you're referring to.
3: But and if he doesn't,
5: I am a true Colts fan.
3: And if he doesn't, Tom Brady will just get the rules changed.
5: I know about that.
0: This guy,
5: Peyton, was the greatest regular season quarterback ever. But in the playoffs, he overthought things. I love Peyton. I love the Mannings. But let's be honest here.
0: Yep.
5: He choked in the playoffs, didn't he, Chris?
0: Oh, don't spin that one in the zone for him. He's going to take that like Big Poppy out to Ted Williams' seat.
3: The red seat.
0: Thanks, Tim. That's Tim in Arizona right here.
5: Mendoza will not choke.
0: Ladies and gentlemen.
3: Mendoza.
0: Mendoza mania. The man clearly has it.
4: It's worthwhile.
0: And there's only one prescription, and you need more t-shirts.
3: Yeah. Consult your doctor, too.
0: RichEisenShop.com.
3: Yeah.
0: I think we're going to put a red and white one out there as well.
3: Oh,
0: for those who might have been a fan of his for a while. Just throwing it out there. 844-204-RICH. Number to dial. Phone lines open. Somebody replace it. Tim in Arizona. So we normally do this on Fridays. Bobby Bones

0: going to be sitting in this chair for the next 2 days. Our friend from Tennessee. He's flying all the way out from Nashville.
1: We know how Bobby flies, too, TJ.
0: It rhymes with TJ.
1: Yeah.
0: So Bobby's coming out here.
1: Wow.
0: Because it's Taylor's bat mitzvah week. I'm tapping out next 2 days to be present. Listen, this best dad ever sign doesn't just show up on me.
2: No, that's you got to earn that.
0: I did, actually. There's you still did, the price tag from the gift from years ago.
3: How many years running is this?
0: It's been a while. Yeah, I can't believe they spent this much money on a best dad ever.
3: There's no way it still cost that.
2: Can we do price, by the way?
0: At any rate, it's time for What's More Likely, presented by Pella Windows and Doors.
2: Let's go.
4: What's more likely?
5: Never say never, but never.
0: All right, everybody. What's more likely? Presented by Pella Windows and Doors here on this day. Chris, what do you have for me?
3: Guys, happy hump day. Great to see you. Let's go. All of these are related to week three of the preseason matchups.
0: All right.
3: Guys, more likely preseason week three Super Bowl preview. Rams Chargers or Seahawks Chiefs?
0: Okay, be nice to everybody, huh?
3: Be nice.
0: You started this show.
3: Not in What's More Likely. It doesn't really carry over.
0: Jeez. Seahawks, Chiefs, or Rams, Niners?
3: I mean, you had Rams, Chargers as your 1-2 and your 2-2 early.
0: I will go Seahawks, Chiefs.
3: Interesting, Jason.
0: I'll go Seahawks, Chiefs.
3: Who would you pick in that game?
0: Which game?
3: Seahawks Chiefs Super Bowl.
0: I have to see
3: Bowl.
0: How it works. I mean, there's, I don't know, circumstances.
2: I said how this works, so I don't want to sound like Chris.
0: Circumstances.
3: Thank you, TJ.
0: See how it goes. Circumstances.
2: It's full of choices.
0: Yeah. Nice. Hypothetically.
3: Hypothetically. Yeah, hypothetically.
2: Yeah, I didn't pick the Rams.
0: You're asking me who's going to win a hypothetical
3: Super Bowl.
2: By the way, I looked that up. That is not a word.
0: I love Rams Chargers too. I actually had that in a way.
3: You did. I think there was three ways.
2: Remember the other day he called me a fence sitter. Seems like he's.
0: I'm not sitting on a fence. I gave you my answer about what's more likely.
3: Yeah, these aren't going
0: to
3: be.
0: Not Seattle can repeat by getting back. They've done it before, and when they got back, we all know they didn't win it. Mm-hmm. And the reason why they're setting up themselves for back-to-back is they exercised that ghost last year, and they're really freaking good. You know, and I think the Chiefs can put it all together and get back there, too. So that's where I'm going. I need to see the Chargers not lose 15 people and Justin Herbert putting together a great run for the first time in his career. The other ones have done it before. How does that sound as your answer? And I'm not choosing between the Seahawks and Chiefs Super Bowl 61 matchup on the final Wednesday of August. It's not going to happen. What else you got over there? Unlikely.
3: But you take the Chiefs. It's fine. Guys, Steelers-Bills preseason matchup this weekend. Yes. Who's more likely to have more rushing touchdowns this season? Josh Allen or every Steeler combined?
0: Combined, huh?
3: Last year, so you want some numbers real quick. Josh Allen had 14 rushing touchdowns. Yes. The Steelers rushed for 11.
0: I know. Because Gainwell was catching many of them.
3: Gainwell caught a lot of passes.
0: You know what I mean? Gainwell was like their main, you know, offensive engine last year. I'll go Josh Allen again. I'll do it again. And by the way, you know, James Cook had 14 as well. 20 rushing touchdowns from those two guys alone.
3: That's a lot.
0: So, you know, and Joe Brady's going to do it again. And I'll take Josh Allen have more rushing touchdowns than the Steelers combined. Although Rico Dowdle might have something to say about it now. Steelers have improved, baby. Question is how much? I don't know why I ever said the word baby either.
3: Yeah. It's okay, baby.
0: What else you got?
3: Guys, is it more likely Commanders-Ravens this weekend? A little Beltway matchup.
0: Right.
3: Is it more likely Jaden Daniels is back to his rookie year form? Or Derrick Henry does it again, 1,600 yards, 15 touchdowns.
0: I will say, as much as I don't want to say Derrick Henry can't, I'll just say Jaden Daniels gets back to his rookie form. I do not believe last year is an indicator of his career path. I just don't. I can't sit here and say that. You know, and then we had Chase Daniel yesterday.
3: Yeah, he's
0: I asked about all the new situations, quarterbacks matched up with new offensive coordinators. Or new offensive coordinators hooked up with new quarterbacks. He mentions Jaden Daniels as the one who's going to benefit the most out of any changes anywhere on that department because of David Blau.
3: Wow.
0: So I'll go. It's more likely Jaden Daniels is back to his rookie form again because 1,615 touchdowns combined again. I mean, this is a first ballot Hall of Fame.
3: I shortchanged him. He had 1,616 last
0: year. I know.
3: He's
0: crazy. Insane, and he's so great, and I love him. But you asked what's more likely.
3: I did.
0: So there you have it.
3: That's the name of the segment.
0: Thank you. By the way, speaking of being early, I was the first one to say into the microphone, Derrick Henry's a Hall of Famer. And you guys pushed back.
3: Well, at the time, he was not.
0: Years ago.
3: Yeah, like 4 or 5 years ago when you said this.
0: I know it when I see it.
3: You projected properly.
0: Thank you.
2: You also said not to trade for Giannis. So I think those.
3: Wow.
0: And Knicks and the Knicks.
3: And they finally did, actually.
0: The Knicks listened to me just, you know, 6 years later. And the Miami Heat did trade Tyler Herro.
3: Finally,
0: they got six more years out of Tyler Herro before finally doing
3: it.
0: I said, don't do it.
3: That's true. Tyler Herro.
0: Because of Tyler Herro.
3: That's right.
0: What else?
3: Texans Panthers this week in preseason final week. Receiver you'd rather have in fantasy, guys, Nico Collins. Or T-Mac to throw a McMillan.
0: I would rather have Nico Collins. I mean, again, come on now. I mean, McMillan, great job last year. Offensive play, rookie of the year, 1,000 yards receiving. But come on now.
2: Why can't he
0: and do Nico's that again? I think he's going to improve. I chose him in best ball thinking he will improve. But Nico Collins is, you know.
2: You're biased.
0: He's a beast.
2: You're biased.
0: Sure, he's a Michigan Wolverine. You know, and as long as his Buckeye can actually start throwing.
3: Can he stay healthy for a whole year?
0: Same. I don't know. Great question.
3: He's a monster, but man.
0: He's a beast. He is just an absolute physical beast. So I'll take Nico.
3: Big matchup could be a possible Super Bowl preview. Although that would be, you know, pretty wild. More likely to win the South this year, the Bucks or the Jaguars.
0: Oh, I'll take the Jaguars, man. I really believe in them right now. I'm buying it. I'm buying it.
3: Duval juice.
0: I am.
3: Drinking it over there, huh?
0: Really dig what Liam Cohen is building there and how he's going about it. And he's just really plugged into his QB. Last year, Trevor Lawrence really took a leap forward. And they went in places like Denver and just punked people.
3: That's true.
0: Yeah. You know what I mean? They're physical. Did you hear Baker say off of the practice, the joint practice between the two, that they got out physical by Jacksonville, and that if it was a game, he didn't think they would have won it. If that was a game based on the how they were being out physical. Dude, I'm telling you, man. Oh, I didn't stutter. Jaguars.
2: Jaguar.
0: 100%. Yeah, man.
3: Fun. All right, two more. Dolphins, Falcons.
0: Oh, by the way, just last thing. Those Jaguar-Texans game this year?
3: Ooh, sloppy.
0: And London gets to see one of them. What else?
3: Running back, you'd like to have more rushing yards. Not total yards, TJ. Rushing yards this season. Bijan Robinson or Devin Achane? Two of the best backs in the NFL.
0: Oof. I'll go Bijan. I'll do it. Although our guy Halfley came in here and said, I'll carry
3: him. I know, he's going to give him 40 looks a game.
0: I know.
3: Probably not really, but he wants to.
0: Big shrug emoji about what else is there in Miami and people can key on Achane and things of that nature.
3: Yeah.
0: They're going to have a problem throwing it to the point where everyone's just going to take Achane.
3: Yeah, not sure who their wide receiver one
0: is. That's where I'm going yet. I mean, but this has nothing to do with Achane's ability. Nothing.
3: He's great.
0: What else, Chris?
3: Last one, Rich, and I'm going to put you on the spot again.
0: Why not?
3: Because I know you like these two guys.
0: I don't like being put on the spot, though.
3: Bengals, Eagles.
0: Okay.
3: In the preseason. TJ, chime in as well.
2: Okay.
3: More likely quarterback to end their career with more Super Bowl wins.
2: Dak Prescott.
3: Joe Burrow or Jalen Hurts?
0: Hurts is one up.
2: Yeah, I mean.
0: Hurts is one up.
3: Yeah, I know that. I know that. Mm-hmm. I've been watching.
0: And I'll go Hurts.
3: Is the final score 1-0?
0: No.
3: Okay.
0: It is not 1-0.
3: When it's all said and done.
0: When it's yes, that's the whole point here, to end their careers.
3: Yeah, I wrote it.
0: I know.
3: Yeah.
0: So
3: Yeah, you think they, one, each guy gets one
0: I believe
3: in the next decade?
0: Let's put it this way. I believe in one organization over the other.
3: I agree with you there.
0: So that's part of it, isn't it?
3: Does Joe Burrow win there? His Super Bowl with Cincinnati?
0: I don't know where he works. All I know is the hat.
2: Okay. Hey, Chris, there's one. Maybe I missed this because I was looking something up. Do either of these quarterbacks finish with the same team?
0: He just estimated that.
2: All right, that's why I was just checking.
3: Well, I would say look at Tom Brady and Peyton Manning.
2: Yeah, Joe Montana. Like
3: Aaron Rodgers. Like it just
0: exactly. Just rarely.
3: It just rarely happens.
0: Well, I mean, plus, I don't know if this matters. One fan base is
3: ready to
0: desperate to keep one guy there, and another part of the other fan base
3: ready to run him out of the rail.
0: Would drive him to the airport.
3: Yeah.
2: The grass is not always greener, people.
0: Kelly Green.
3: Kelly Green. Oh,
0: I beat you to that punt. Listen.
2: I knew. I loved it because I knew one of you would.
0: Is that right? Is that what it was?
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3: Hey!
6: One more. I did not know this.
0: 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So get that ready for that top five. Should I tell you what the top five is?
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2: Let us guess. No.
3: Stick around.
2: Wait a minute. I'd like so we can lobby some options around, though.
0: Okay.
2: During the break. So
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1: 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All right. I think your win-loss game for the Patriots smoked out the most famous Patriot win-loss game player in the history of this show,
2: guy.
1: Dustin in Arkansas.
2: Dustin,
1: what's
2: come
1: up,
2: on,
1: Dustin?
3: Hey, guys, thank you for taking the call. Hope you all having a good day so
1: we
3: far.
1: We are. What's on on your mind there?
3: So, Mr. Brockman, I thought your win-loss predictions were interesting, but it's too high. They're not going to have a winning record this year.
2: I mean,
1: Dustin, wait a second.
2: Like, what do we do?
1: So may I handle this?
2: Of course.
1: Dustin in Arkansas, you became world famous, if I may, by calling in saying I'm a diehard Patriot fan and then predicted the Patriots to go 0-17. This was last year. They do go 13-4. They do go to the Super Bowl. You're now calling up saying that somebody else's version of this is hanky to you, and you're now saying they're not going to have a winning record again. Are you really? Are you running this okey-doke? By the way, this would be an incredible commitment to a bit.
2: It's great.
1: That you are not really a Patriot fan sitting right there in the heartland of our country, right in the middle of it. What do you got?
3: No, I firmly believe that. It's a Super Bowl hangover. I mean, usually when teams lose a Super Bowl, they don't do so great the next
2: Except
3: year.
2: Except the Patriots who won the next year.
1: So, Dustin, what do you did you tell Adam you wanted to put something on this? Is that what I'm telling you?
3: Yeah, I thought if the Patriots have a losing record, Mr. Brockman, you can donate to the charity of my choice. Okay. And I think in honor of the amazing Dolly Parton's passing yesterday, $100 to the Imagination Library. And if the Patriots have a winning record, then I will donate $100 to your charity of choice.
2: You can do it to St. Jude.
3: Even though the Patriots are going to lose, we're all winners.
2: Done and done.
1: Okay, Dustin.
4: I like your chances here.
1: Well, somebody's going to make charity.
2: I will donate anyway.
1: Because it's not
2: at the end of the season.
1: Right.
2: But, Dustin, come on, man.
1: Yeah.
2: 8-9?
3: You know what? I will, if they win 9 games, I will call that week if they win the 9th games and admit I was wrong and admit that you were correct.
2: Dustin, okay. did you do win-loss already? I believe you have, right?
1: Yes, he did. He had them go 7-10. You know, 7-10.
2: 7-10.
1: Yeah, you have them 7-10. So on the week that they win their 9th game, that's 1, 2, 3, 4, 5, 6, 7, 8, 9. The 9th would be December 6th against the Bills. Late afternoon on CBS. So Monday, December 7th, mark that on your calendar, Dustin. Okay?
3: I will do so.
1: Either way. But in between, call back. That's Dustin in Arkansas.
2: Thank you, Dustin.
1: All right, let's be fair and balanced. This should be fun. Sid in Atlanta.
5: Sid.
1: What's up, Sid?
5: Yes, I'm there.
1: What's going on, Sid?
5: What's going on, Rich? How you been, my friend?
1: What's going on? What would you care to do, Sid? You want to do something here? You want to play? You want to do a little win loss? Is that what you want to do?
5: Yes, and I want to do this. Unfortunately, from the New York Jets, I'm a diehard Jets fan. Unfortunately.
1: Mm. Well, the way you said "unfortunately" means you're from my neck of the woods. Where are you? Are you a Queens guy? Is that did I pick that up or what? Where are you from?
5: No, I'm from Bed-Stuy, Brooklyn, New York.
4: Well, Bed-Stuy, do or die.
1: All right, now yeah, this is legit. Right. This is legit. You are legit. I can hear it from your accent. Let's get the Jets schedule up. Let's do it right here. The New York Jets start against Robert Saleh's Tennessee Titans. What do you got?
5: Well, Saleh knows us because he coached us a few years ago, so that's a loss for us.
1: All right. Now you're home for the Packers.
5: That's a loss. Jordan Love and Matt LaFleur, they're going to destroy us.
1: Okay. Now you're 0-2 going to Detroit, man.
5: At the Lions with that coach they got up there with Jared Goff, Jamar Gibbs, Amara St. Brown. Yeah, that offense will destroy us.
1: All right, 0-3 at the Bears now.
5: Caleb Williams and Ben Johnson. What else can I say? That's an L.
1: 0-4, home for the Browns. That will be a saucy crowd if that happens.
2: Whew.
5: Now, with this one, I'll give us the win on that.
1: All right.
5: I believe in Geno, unfortunately.
1: 1-4. 1-4 at the Patriots.
5: That's a loss.
1: 1-5.
5: Thank you, Coach Rockman. That will destroy us.
1: 1-5 home for the Dolphins.
5: Now, with that one, they have a new quarterback with Malik Willis. I'll give us the win on that one.
1: Okay, now we're 2-5 home for the Raiders.
5: That's a loss.
1: 2-6 at the Chiefs.
5: Come on now. That's the story. That's the story.
1: 2-7. 2-7 home for the Bills.
5: Oh, home for the Bills. Okay, well, I'll give us a nice big L.
1: Uncle Will. 2-8 at the Chargers.
5: Justin Herbert, John Harbaugh, not even close.
1: So 2-9 at the Dolphins.
5: With these division games, it's always neck and neck, tuck and tuck, but we'll lose that too.
1: This is now a disaster, 2-10 with the Broncos.
2: Sid, who's the quarterback at this point?
1: Who'll be the coach? Yeah. Be honest. All right, keep going.
5: Oh, well, the quarterback's still going to be the terrible Geno Smith, who holds on to the ball too long. He has a high turnover volume, poor decision-making, and he's unable to elevate players, and not to mention his off-field distractions. I can't stand the guy. Well, let's keep going.
1: Okay. That's now 2-11. We got to finish up strong quickly at the Cardinals.
5: We're going to finish up strong. We're actually going to win that one. We're going to win that.
1: 3-11. We got 30 seconds left. Home for the Patriots.
5: Brockman, we get destroyed by the Patriots again.
1: Okay, 3-12. Home for the Vikings.
5: Justin Jefferson and Kyler Murray going to have a career day against us. We get destroyed.
1: 3-13 at the Bills.
5: And with this one right here, the Bills will rest all their players because they have the division locked up. And we are definitely going to lose that one as well.
1: 3-14 says Sid in Atlanta to wrap up hour number one of our show.
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4: Two of the Rich Eisen Show is on the air. Bob Costas will join us shortly, talk some baseball with Bob, and I will ask him if he has a fifth year of eligibility at Syracuse remaining. I checked on my year at Michigan. You know, I might sue my way back in. I don't know. College sports is off the hook. It's totally off the hook. It's almost like unruly because, listen, at the end of the day, I understand it's tough for us to wrap our arms around how quickly things are changing and how they're changing. But none of us, even on the craziest of days, could see coming the NFL as feeder system to college football.
6: Or the NFL preseason.
4: It's always the other way around for, you know, good reason, because that's what happens when people get older. They move from college into professional ranks. Now, I understand that college is run like professional football with general managers now and contracts, but no unions, and some rules, but not really. You know, portals, they open, they close. Really. Portals open and close.
6: That's what portals do.
4: And currently, there is a group of players in portals now, once they're cut by NFL teams, able to come back and sit in a portal because a judge in Louisiana ruled that a new rule that college football instituted for players to get 5 years of eligibility in 5 years. A five-year period of 5 years of eligibility. You can't have 5 years of eligibility over 8 years. I believe this is what it is. I haven't read the fine print, but then a judge in Louisiana then comes in and says, well, for players in the 22-23 season that are not eligible to now get this new rule to benefit them, it now benefits them. And now those players were allowed to enter a portal after they've turned pro to take advantage of this. And LSU is with Lane Kiffin, one of the schools. They're not the only ones. I mean, Texas took one. There's other schools that are out trying to take players that are now entering a portal back after a brief dalliance with the National Football League.
6: Ever so
4: okay?
6: brief.
4: And so I was saying yesterday that the people I felt for the most in all of this were the players currently at the schools who have been promised playing time, have earned playing time, have been told about playing time, now having their falls potentially up in the air because some players from the NFL are coming back to college. And kudos to Kirby Smart, who said this yesterday before the SEC made any actions, which we'll talk about in a second, about whether he was asked if Georgia was going to start diving in the portal to take a look at some players coming back to college from the NFL?
0: No, we're not currently evaluating anybody that's on NFL rosters. And, you know, my thought is just to each his own is my thought. I'm worried about our team, our organization, how we do things. The opportunities presented to the guys on our team is important to me. They've earned those opportunities through an offseason, through a summer program, through a really tough fall camp. And you know, you have to decide each and every person if that's valuable enough to warrant replacing your players that, you know, have worked with your team with others. You know, hey, they might be better. So our job is to upgrade and try to get better as much as we can and win games. So some people feel like that gives them an opportunity to be better and doesn't change their culture, then more power to them.
6: There you go.
4: I love that answer. It's like, we got guys here. I promise playing time.
6: Right.
4: And if you feel that you can get better, you know, and not upset your culture, sit right there. Sit right there. Then more power to them. Well, the SEC, after that press conference on Tuesday, joined the Big Ten in saying, nah, ain't happening. As a matter of fact, the SEC came out and said, according to Greg Sankey, they're going to pass new conference rules that gives Commissioner Greg Sankey full authority to enforce it with penalties. Unanimous opposition, the SEC had. 16-0. League presidents, chancellors, and athletic directors in the SEC all got together and voted to give Sankey full enforcing with penalties. And we have on the screen here, according to Pat Forty of Sports Illustrated, what the penalties are. Half-season suspension for a head coach, a fine commensurate with 50% of the budget of the sport that takes a player. The SEC voting privilege is revoked on business matters, and the commissioner has latitude to slap more on them. And that's if you take a player that has been made free to return from the NFL, the NBA, or the WNBA, which means we are going to take the highest revenue sports, football and men's and women's college basketball, and institute this. Now, what does that mean for the kids that are in the portal who are supposed to be joining Lane Kiffin? Well, LSU is one of the 16-0, right? LSU voted for this.
5: Yep.
4: So is what's happening with the football and basketball programs not in concert with school president or athletic director or chancellor or whatever? Then I find that hard to believe, because they hired Lane Kiffin to suddenly go ahead and do what he's doing with LSU. And what he's doing is truly nothing, I guess, illegal. And you're wondering how LSU might take it. The only way you can is to listen to how Lane Kiffin described why his program is taking this path. Give a listen to this and then get ready for a CBS Sports report about LSU's involvement with these lawsuits.
7: We have, you know, made a decision to recruit some kids around the country. And, you know, through these multiple injunctions around the country, which this is not a first time, they've been in college sports for a while, a group of players were granted a fifth year of eligibility around the country in multiple sports. And through them winning their injunction and entry into the portal, they're available to recruit. And so ourselves, like many places around the country, are recruiting them. And at the end of the day, you know, because of these rulings, they're either going to play for you or they're going to play somewhere else around the country. So we've made a decision to recruit them, like probably most people are. In my opinion, knowing the information, I think it's really wrong to be critical of these kids. You know, they were granted a fifth year by a judge saying that they were wronged by the NCAA and that they should have had the fifth year all along, like all the kids moving forward will have a fifth year. So I think there's a lot of misinformation that people don't understand why these are getting them. It's not because of some other reasons that people may think. It's simply that a judge decided that they should have had the fifth year like everyone moving forward will have.
4: Makes sense, right? Wouldn't you say?
6: It does.
4: Would you feel differently if this CBS Sports report I'm about to read from is true?
6: Okay.
4: Double byline, John Talty and Chris Hummer writing
6: for
4: CBS Sports. I quote, Kiffin and the Tigers reached out to multiple players on NFL rosters on or their representation in an effort to get them to bring a lawsuit against the NCAA and return to school. This includes some of the players who ended up in the Louisiana lawsuit, which sources have pointed out wasn't tried in Baton Rouge by accident. So LSU sees, according to this report, that this new 5-and-5 rule happens. But what about the kids in this bucket that had this ruling come out too late for them to make an informed decision about whether to return to school or go into the NCAA draft? Let's reach out to those players. Let's reach out to their representation to let them know, hey, we see a legal loophole that if you're willing to drive through it, we're willing to take your kid to play. Yep. Am I picking up what I'm reading here?
6: That's how I'm taking it. And now my question is LSU paying their legal bills also?
4: I have no idea, but all I know is now there is a transfer portal way of getting from school to school. There's now a transfer portal way for you to enter it with the legal portal. And if you find the right judges and you have the smart legal people on your staff to realize this, and you're like, okay, I don't care about messing with my culture by telling kids who have been working hard that you no longer have snaps because we recognize this legal loophole, and we started calling people to say, if you want to file a lawsuit, just let us know you're doing it.
5: Am I reading this right?
4: Am I reading this right?
8: Thank you, Tyreek.
4: You know, and Lane in this same press conference was saying, I wouldn't like to be my boss that hired me and then come and say, hey, here's these guys going around the country playing, making teams better. Why aren't we recruiting them? Because we may end up playing against them. That's the way I'm thinking about it, and I don't think that's unique. And you could say, you're right.
8: He's probably.
4: But are you the one who told these kids, hey.
8: Right.
6: Hey, you should think about doing this.
4: Sue everybody.
8: Yeah.
4: Suddenly he sounds like a jerky boy.
9: Saul Rosenberg.
4: Get your shoes and your glasses and come to LSU and play some football.
9: I'll come over to your joint.
4: Sizzle chest.
9: It's the truth.
4: It's crazy.
9: Not funny, but
4: man.
9: It's crazy.
4: But now here's the SEC saying, great idea, but maybe you don't want to coach half the season if you take the kid, unless there's another lawsuit coming. And then, you know, the minute you think Lane is talking out of one side of his mouth, and then there's the other side of the mouth, he dropped this about Todd Monken mentioning that Lane called him, like, now I know why Lane's calling me about my tight end that
6: I never
4: I'm not dressing because the medical staff says he's not healthy. This is what Lane had to say about that.
7: There's some inaccuracies in that story, but I don't know. Maybe someone else called him that said they were me, you know? So I actually don't know Todd. So I guess somebody left him a text or call that was me because I don't know where I have his number.
4: Okay.
6: Oh,
4: so they went running to Todd Monken in Cleveland, and Monken's like, my bad. Did you hear this?
6: No.
4: Yeah. Hit it.
10: One of our staff had said, that's when I said us, not me, okay? I said that Lane Kiffin, one of our staff had said that they'd gotten a text. I should have followed through with it. Maybe they meant someone from their staff, right? That's on me. Should not throw someone's name out there without what? Following through with it, right? I was just making light of it. I was really not trying to make a big thing of it. It was just like, man, what this world we've come to. And I shouldn't have thrown that out there, right? Like, to me, hey, I can't control this, right? It was almost silliness and goofiness, like, really? This is what we've come to, where guys can be here and go back to college? It's really, not a big deal, other than I probably shouldn't have without knowing for sure, you know. So it is what it is.
5: When did you know that Daquan might... We didn't see
10: it either. I knew it when it got on social media. How the hell would I know? I mean, I've never had to deal with it. Like, who's had to deal with, like, oh, and that happens. It happens in college with everybody. Like, they catch word of something, right? You have players on your own team. You're like, catching word from so-and-so that he might be entering the portal. It's just word of mouth. They're not going to come to you. It's not like you're going to stop it. Hey, you know what? I'm thinking about going back to college. No. So it was a weird situation. He got hurt. He's going back to college. It is what it is. Good luck to him. He's a good kid. And they're going to do a great job at LSU. Like, that's what they should do. Their job is to get the best players they can to win games. I'm not mad at anybody. I was actually, like I said, shouldn't have, like, taken what I'd heard and ran with it.
11: Wow.
4: It's just nuts. I think Sean McVay summed it all up when he was asked about it. Do you hear that soundbite, that quote? He was asked about NFL players going back to college. Quote, I feel like I took a freaking gummy.
8: Gummy, yeah, I saw that.
4: End quote.
8: I saw that.
4: I guess now, if your football program, you got to have a general manager, right?
8: Yeah. Oh, yeah.
4: You got to have somebody in charge of the NIL.
8: Yep.
4: You got to have somebody who's, you know, also recruiting. You got to have facilities. You got to have now a great legal team to try and find a loophole so you can tell some kids, why don't you sue your way onto our team, according to CBS Sports.
8: Is this really what we want to be doing?
4: And then the adults in the conference leadership are like, yeah, no, this ain't happening. And LSU is one of the schools that unanimously said, yeah, this isn't happening. Yet the coach of both the basketball and football programs are saying, yeah, this is happening because you want us to win, right? Wild. Let's take a break. When we come back, we'll ask Bob if he's got a fifth year of eligibility in Syracuse, everybody. Oh, yeah. We didn't even mention Pete Golding, apparently, of Ole Miss sweeping for bugs once Lane left. Let's take a break. Bob zoomed in. This is the Rich Eisen Show here on a very busy Wednesday. 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

been to the chaos. I think there are a lot of people that are okay with corruption, but not okay with the subsequent chaos. And what I've seen advanced congressional initiatives, perhaps, it's more to put a cap on it, almost like to have some kind of salary cap that smooths out the chaos. But no one that I can think of, maybe somebody out there, is saying this. It is fundamentally perverse to pay a kid beyond the cost of education to come to your university. Fundamentally perverse. And another thing that always bothered me was during the conversations for a decade or more about this, a standard trope was everybody's getting rich off this except for the athletes who are being exploited. That says implicitly that the education is worth nothing. So if this athlete attends class, and you got to believe under these circumstances, many of them aren't even attending class. And if you play at four or five different universities, do the credits transfer if you have any credits at all? But in theory, that kid could be sitting next to another student. He's a student athlete, theoretically. Another student whose parents worked multiple jobs to put him and perhaps his siblings through college, saving hundreds of thousands of dollars if he gets a scholarship. And we all know there are studies that say if you have a college degree, you're likely to make much more over the course of your life

0: In the interim, the guy has just one win. That's it for the Dodgers. Yeah. And I know that that's not the only telling statistic, but it hasn't tilted the playing field just yet.
1: Well,
0: maybe it happens in October at the end of the day anyway, but I give you
1: his last outing against the Pirates. He got nicked for a few runs in the first inning, and then he settled in and had like six strong innings after that. And he's coming off minor elbow surgery in the middle of this season. He wasn't having a season with the Tigers equal to his Cy Young back-to-backs in the two previous seasons. But something else about that trade before we get into the larger issue of baseball's economic structure. You said to yourself, when we heard before Skubal wound up being dealt to the Dodgers, that a number of other teams were in the mix. Let's say you're Milwaukee, which has a strong farm system. And I understand, I've spoken with people, they made what they thought was a very strong offer to the Tigers. But why wouldn't you, if you were the Brewers, go a step farther? Why wouldn't you say to yourself that it's very likely that we meet the Dodgers at some point in October, in a division series or in an LCS? In a division series, in four of the five games, because they build in extra off days for television, we could, in theory, throw Mizorowski and Skubal at the Dodgers, no matter how much better they might be over 162. And in truth, the Brewers have a better record than the Dodgers right now. But we know what happened last October when they had a better record that wound up being swept by the Dodgers in the LCS. Why wouldn't you look at a scenario where Mizorowski and Skubal could pitch potentially four or at least three of a best of five, pitch at least four, maybe five if they combined in a game seven in a best of seven LCS? Why wouldn't you push all the available chips into the middle of the table to do that? Now, I know that teams have a general model, and that model for the Rays or the Guardians or the Brewers is different than the Yankees or the Dodgers. But aren't there circumstances in which you say, wait a minute, we're going outside that model right now? We've been a consistent contender. We make great use of our limited resources, but we haven't been to the World Series since 1982, and we've never won the World Series. What would it mean to our brand and to our fan base if we could get to the World Series?
0: And so I guess at the end of the day, why not? Indeed.
1: Yeah.
0: Right? I mean, and the Rays, too, at this point in time.
1: And, you know, another thought is the Dodgers, and last time I was on with you, people misinterpreted, I guess, or some people did, when we were talking about how smart the Dodgers are as an organization, how they have overwhelming resources, yes, and we'll find out. I don't know all the particulars. None of us do yet. We'll find out if the financial circumstances of the Dodgers change as everything's being looked into and Mark Walters' empire.
0: Yeah, right.
1: But we can't deny that they have made very intelligent and effective use of their overwhelming resources. And part of what they might have been thinking about is not so much acquiring Skubal, who's a definite plus, but keeping him away from a team like the Brewers. The Dodgers are playing a long game. Last year, they slow walked to 93 wins, which was the third best division winner. And it could happen to them again. They could have to play in the wild card round again. But all their planning is pushing toward October, getting that deep pitching staff completely healthy and all ready for October. They're going to have a half dozen guys, any one of whom would have been either the ace or no worse than the number two pitcher on any other team. And so if Edwin Diaz craps out, as so far he has, okay, one of these starters is going to be our closer. Robleski was an all-star. Maybe he's our left-handed piece coming out of the bullpen in combination with somebody else. Yeah, it's overwhelming the advantages they have. But by adding Skubal and keeping him away from the Brewers, that's another good chess move.
0: Well, I mean, that's exactly what the Dodgers do every year, right? Is that they certainly folks around here in Los Angeles wringing their hands over the pen stinks. It's terrible. Oh, let's just throw Sasaki out there, you know, and let's get him. Let's get him in a role out of the blue. Kershaw at one point, as you all know, came in out of the pen, first time in his life, you know, and then it all works out because Roberts pushes the right buttons knowing when. But, you know, you do take a look at the Central with the Cubs and the Brewers. Would you say that that's where the biggest challenge might be? I know the Padres have come on a little bit. There's the Braves in the mix as well. The Phillies, you know,

0: with the Diamondback. I mean, you got them up on the screen right here. This is basically your playoff picture in the NL. Or you just we're penciling the Dodgers in for October again right now.
1: Yeah. Look, I know that some people don't want to hear this, and it doesn't justify the inequities in baseball's present economic system, but almost any team could win any given short series in October. Mm-hmm. The Dodgers, now granted it was pre-Yamamoto and Otani, but the Dodgers lost back-to-back to the Padres in 22 and to the Diamondbacks from their own division in 23 in the division series. And as an aside, I think baseball ought to put in a rule that says in the first round, in the wild card round, you can't meet a team from your own division. Right now, when you looked at those standings, the Padres would be playing the Dodgers, assuming that the Padres finish ahead of the Diamondbacks and the Dodgers wind up. Well, that's not true. The Braves have a lesser record than the Dodgers. Mm-hmm. But let's say the Dodgers wound up with a third best division record.
0: Sure.
1: You'd wind up playing a team that you just sprinted past for 162 games. You wind up playing them in a best two out of three roll of the dice. That doesn't make much sense. I think you should keep divisional foes away from each other as long as possible when you get to the postseason.
0: Yeah, I mean, the Braves and the Phillies, that might be a more feasible scenario as we're
1: perfect
0: currently
1: example.
0: Seeing it play out right now. Where do you stand on the PCA versus Ohtani conversation for the MVP in the NL right now, Bob?
1: Obviously, Ohtani is the greater player, no disrespect to PCA. But I think even though some of the way people view this has changed over time, the idea of most valuable in the minds of most voters, at least historically, was somewhat different than player of the year. Player of the year, somewhat different than most valuable. Pete Crow Armstrong likely has a number of great seasons still ahead of him, but this, to this point, is his greatest season, and the impact he's had with his bat, with his defense in center field, and with his base running. You know, Ohtani was once a 50-steal guy. He doesn't run the bases quite the way he used to. For obvious reasons, they got to be cautious. And just as obviously, Ohtani, unicorn that he is, contributes as a pitcher. I think a lot of voters say Ohtani is in the mix. He's going to be first or second every single year, barring injury. He's going to be first or second in the MVP voting every single year. And this is PCA's best year. And he's certainly elevated his team. And the Dodgers, without Ohtani, certainly that would be a huge blow to lose him. But the Dodgers have a lot more going for them besides Ohtani. So if we're interpreting it as this is PCA's career year, and his value to the Cubs might be in this one year marginally better than Ohtani, if we have an excuse to vote for someone other than Ohtani, this year we have a good excuse.
0: Yeah, I'm with you on that. Do you think Ohtani should stop pitching, Bob? What do you think?
1: He doesn't want to stop pitching.
0: So that's the
1: end. He doesn't want to.
0: Then that's it. I mean, because it's Ohtani's world and we're paying rent and you just got to keep him happy.
1: Yeah, that's right. And the Dodgers want him to pitch in October.
0: Why not? I guess. The American League mosh pit. Who emerges? Could be anybody, obviously. The Rays have hit a rough patch. Mm-hmm. The Red Sox have cooled off since they're 35-5. The White Sox are starting to, you know, perform very well again. There's always the Guardians, which is a difficult team to get past. Any thoughts on this mosh pit, as I mentioned?
1: Well, again, as we're talking about the haves and the have-nots, no one wants to hear this, but the Yankees are where they are. And if the postseason would start tomorrow, they would have home field in a best two out of three against the Red Sox, which is a marquee matchup for television. But they've done this largely without Aaron Judge. Max Fried is only now coming back. Carlos Rodon is only now coming back. They were without Bellinger for a while. He came back and homered either last night or the night before. So when they get to full strength.
0: And Stanton, I think, has run out of calves to strain. I think he's got, there's only two of them, and he's now got both of them.
1: Yeah. Which is a shame because no matter how many games he misses during the regular season, he's always been a tremendous October performer. He has, like, all-time stats in the postseason. But even without Stanton, when you look at the depth of the Yankees pitching, and if Judge is back and their lineup is at full strength, then you have to give the Yankees a pretty good chance to get to the World Series.
0: Mm. Yankees Dodgers again would be something else. That would be,
1: you know, it would work for television, and a good portion of the baseball world would be up in arms, and with good reason. There has not been a team in the bottom half of MLB payrolls to win the World Series since 2015, and that was Kansas City. Fans in general, all the surveys indicate this, fans in general feel that the deck is stacked against most teams. The Dodgers paid more in luxury tax last year than 16 MLB teams paid in payroll. But maybe the most telling comparison is this. In the last decade, the Pittsburgh Penguins have won the Stanley Cup. Are they in the same economic circumstance as the Pirates? The Lightning has won the Stanley Cup. Are they in the same economic circumstance as the Rays? The Panthers have won the Stanley Cup. Are they in the same economic circumstance as the Marlins? And in the NFL, are the Chiefs, who've won the Super Bowl three times in the past decade, are they in the same economic circumstance as the Royals? The NHL has a hard cap, so there's that. The NBA, it's you need a PhD five times over to figure out what their cap is, but it exists, and here's a key point about the NBA. In the last two finals, you've got the Pacers against OKC, and you got the Spurs against the Knicks. So you take the Knicks out. Three of those four teams not only would be small market teams in MLB, they would never even have a team. They're too small a market to have a team in Major League Baseball. Now, in the NFL, they have a cap, yes, but the problem was solved back in Pete Rozelle days when they decided to share the massive and ever-growing television revenues equally, which is why the Green Bay Packers are not in the same circumstance as the Milwaukee Brewers. They can compete equally with good management, a little luck, with New York, Chicago, Los Angeles. Somehow, without getting into all the granular aspects of this, the average baseball fan understands that even if with three wild cards and three separate divisions and the two central divisions generally grouping teams that are in like economic circumstances with the possible exception of the Cubs, they understand that there's a way to sneak in there and anything can happen, but that in the big picture, it is not fair.
0: Well, and we could spend the next hour and 20 minutes finishing my show if you had the time and I didn't have other guests, with you telling me stories about Marvin Miller and Donald Fear and the history of the union. You know, that's a non-starter. The whole everything that you just said is right. There's no question about that. And you also know the history of labor disputes in other sports. You know the owners aren't really going to sit down and try and figure it out themselves and then come with a reasoned proposal to the players. They're just going to throw it on the players and say, you figure it out. Like, that's the way we get a nuclear winter and even worse, potentially, Bob, right? Like, so what's the answer?
1: Yeah, you know? I know you're a little short on time.
0: No, go for it.
1: I think the approach of the owners this time is going to be to appeal as much as they can to the rank and file. Look, we want a salary cap. But that's not a cap necessarily on any individual salary. It's a cap on overall team payrolls. But we will absolutely offer a payroll floor. So every team has to pay up to that floor. Mm-hmm. We will also share all of the local media revenues. Now, it doesn't match the NFL.
0: Right.
1: But since the collapse of the regional sports networks, a lot of teams really took a hit. But the Dodgers didn't. The Yankees didn't, the Red Sox didn't, the Mets didn't, no matter how they may squander their resources. So who's that laughing?
0: That's
1: in the background?
0: My guy, Mike Del Tufo. That was a great line bomb.
1: So if we can centralize our media revenues that way, that will have a leavening effect. They could offer the players free agency after 5 years rather than after six. They could increase the minimum salary. They could say, look, we'll improve pensions, which are already very generous in baseball, but we'll improve the pension program. All these things designed to appeal to the rank and file. The last time there was a potential stoppage, it didn't cost any games, like 5 years ago, the issues that were on the table were slightly different, but this is revealing. There's an executive council of the Major League Players Association. All eight of them, disproportionately very high salaried guys, Scott Boras guys, not a criticism of Boras, he does his job very, very well. Mm-hmm. They voted 8-0 to reject the owner's proposal. But the players overall, through their player representatives, voted 26-4 out of the 30 teams to accept it. So I think the approach, I don't know all the particulars, but the approach is going to be, hey, we're going to make this better for 90% of you. Half of you are consigned to teams that don't have a really good chance to compete anyway. So why don't we change the overall landscape? And the result is not going to be any one of you standing on a corner rattling a tin cup asking for spare change.
0: As succinct as you could possibly make it, man, let's, you know, we're going to clip and save that and hopefully keep replaying it if the two sides don't listen to each other when it all comes down to it.
1: Last thing, less than a minute.
0: Sure.
1: This gets lost on people. Look, the players were right in every way, right on principle, going back to Marvin Miller and all the rest. And the owners didn't help by being duplicitous, and they were caught colluding in the 1980s, all that stuff. But the idea that this always has to be a holy war and that a salary cap is just a principle that we cannot even talk about doesn't take into account this simple fact. A league is a business in which the competitors must simultaneously be partners. The Dodgers can't play an intra-squad game and get the same television ratings. Half the league is responsible for every competition. You know, that should be obvious. You can run a diner down the street under different business principles than a five-star restaurant on the other side of the street, and they can both be successful on their own terms. But that doesn't work in a league. Why does no one get upset back in the day with whatever Mike Tyson's purse was or whatever someone won in a golf tournament or tennis? Because those are individual things. For either prize money or what Tyson got or any other boxer got is what the business calculation said their worth was when they stepped into the ring. In baseball and any other sport that has a league, yes, players should be handsomely compensated, and they are, but the league itself has to function. And recognizing that, recognizing the stepping back and recognizing what should be obvious, the definition of what a league is, as opposed to almost any other business, then there have to be devices in place so that the league runs in not just a more efficient way, but in a way that better serves its customers, who are the fans.
0: Love it. Well said, Bob, as always, and I'm with you. I totally hear you and agree with you, although I would pay good hard-earned American dollars to watch the Mets play the Savannah Bananas once. Like, that would be great.
1: And then when they lost to the Bananas.
0: I know.
1: Can you imagine the back page of the New York Post?
0: Oh, my God. Yes. That's bananas, exclamation point.
1: That's better than what I was going to say. Slipping on a banana peel.
0: Ladies and gentlemen, Bob Costas right here on the program. Great to see you, Bob.
1: See you, Rich.
0: We'll chat again soon. The one and only Bob Costas. And then Soto would get on stilts, right? And then... You don't see the Savannah Bananas? You know, you haven't
2: seen them? Help him catch.
0: Bob's on
2: it. Ooh, crushed
0: right there. Hey, listen, I hope what he said, man, I hope what he said is just like, let's get the rank and file. The rank and file, tell the gajillionaires, let's figure this thing out.
2: Right.
0: Let's figure this thing out. But, you know, when you tell the kids you can be a gajillionaire under the system, it'll be tough.
2: Yeah.
0: Awesome stuff with Bob. We're back with more in a moment.
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0: 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All right. It's four downs time with the Los Angeles Rams. This one's easy. This one was very, this one was like the simplest one. I have to do much research. Get it.
1: Four downs with Rich.
2: Here we go. What is
0: up? Season preview of the Los Angeles Rams four down style. This one was easy. This one was real simple. You know what first down is? First down.
3: Is he back yet?
1: Is he back yet?
4: Right now.
0: Is he back yet?
3: No.
0: He's not. I get it. I get it. Coach. I think it's inevitable still, but the fact that it's still now, we're in the last Wednesday of August, you're thinking maybe not, but who cares? They'll take him whenever the hell he wants to be taken. And if he doesn't, well, they've got a pretty hell of a great of a roster to fall back on. So... But he comes back. Oh, boy. Is he back yet? His first down. Second down here.
1: Second down.
0: For the Rams. It's and this, again, just goes to show you how good they are and how few questions there are that I'm asking as a legitimate second down question. Who's the backup quarterback?
5: That's a legit question.
0: I know that. Because everything else is ready to roll. And again, Matthew Stafford, last year, 1 year ago at this time, is like, is he going to be able to stand up right, let alone take a snap? And then he has an MVP season. So let's knock on this, that this is not even going to be an issue. But would they be able to win the Super Bowl if they have to go a significant amount of time with either Stetson Bennett or Ty Simpson?
5: Or Jimmy Garoppolo.
0: I don't know. He's not, I mean... I really believe the Rams are, and I go in high register here, would go into the season with either one of these kids. Maybe I'm wrong. Third down.
1: Third down.
0: You could say this about any team, but again, I'm grasping at straws here. How long can they, how healthy can they stay? You're just basically saying if they stay healthy and they keep playing football at full strength, they're going to win the Super Bowl, or they're going to go to the Super Bowl, or they're going to win their they're going to win their division, and then who knows any given Sunday, blah blah blah. You could say this about any. This could be a down for any of the 32 teams in the NFL, but this one is truly. What am I going to sit here and wonder about their running back room, the receiver room, their line? Come on, fourth down.
1: Fourth down.
0: No, really, is he back yet? I mean.
1: Is he back yet?
4: Where is A.A. right now?
0: Really? I mean,
6: where are you?
0: All right, I'll give you.
3: Okay, I thought that was really fourth down.
6: It could have been, though.
0: All right, I'll give you another fourth down. How off the hook can Myles Garrett be?
3: Yeah.
0: Okay? Like, that's the question. Is seeing him on a winning team with a quarterback that can put points on the board and let him hunt in a way which is frightening to say, that he's never really been able to do with a lead, to protect a fourth quarter lead over and over again, a down and distance where he can go hunt all the time. The scoreboard helps. The down and distance helps. The pressure the offense puts on the defense of the opposition helps. How off the hook can this guy be? Certainly if Aaron comes back. And that's my four downs on the Los Angeles Rams. Adam Ray, diehard Seahawk fan, to be fair and balanced, coming up in studio in our third hour.
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2: 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Call us 844-204-RICH. Adam Ray's about to stop by in studio to have a chat with us. And always a fun, funny time with him. We'll take some phone calls in just a couple of seconds just to let everybody know. 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YouTube.com/Rich Eisen Show for that. We're closing in on 1.2 million.
3: I said 1.2.
2: Followers on that, or subscribers, whatever they want to call it. 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Somebody called in earlier today and said, hey, I got a Mendoza Mania t-shirt, hats, mugs, various other t-shirts that rep the show and other things that we say into this microphone that might be kind of silly. And it's all there, RichEisenShop.com. For all those out there, we greatly appreciate anybody who connects with us that way. And let's take some phone calls here on the program. Michael in Louisiana here on the Rich Eisen Show. Michael, are you the judge that's letting everybody come back from the NFL? Michael?
4: I am not the judge.
2: Okay.
4: I am just a lifelong LSU fan.
2: Okay.
4: I've been on your show with you twice and Susie twice.
2: Ah, great.
4: I'm the one that Brockman didn't like the fact that I let my Yorkie sleep in the bed with me, which... We're not even getting on that. But
2: good for you, Michael. You do that, man. You do that.
4: This Lane Kiffin deal, you hit the nail on the head when you said, we expected a fair amount. I don't know if we expected this, but, you know, he hadn't broken any rules yet.
2: No.
4: You know. We're kind of liberal with our morals down here, so. But you know, if you look at the coaching situation,
2: yes,
4: in Baton Rouge, Lane Kiffin's not even the best story. Will Wade, we fired him for NCAA sanctions, and the guy that he replaced was Johnny Jones. Well, we hire him back. And he hires Johnny Jones back as an assistant. Now he's just trying to get everybody. We got four players on the basketball team now.
2: Well, here's the deal, Michael, is that there's going to be lawsuits. Certainly, if the SEC is coming down and saying the kids that Lane has in the portal all teed up to join his team now can't, I'm reading that there are some exceptions potentially where they can, and if they can't, then there's going to be lawsuits filed and all right. of that business. And again, it just speaks to what Bob Costas also said moments ago. And
4: I did listen,
2: you know, where he basically said that this is, you know, this is not what NIL is for, and what it has wrought has now wrought a whole bunch of legal avenues for players to gain eligibility or go to the pros and come back, which is nuts, Michael. That's crazy.
4: But y'all saw it coming, though. I remember with you, Dan mm-hmm. Patrick, all were saying, says, once you open up this can of worms, that's where, unfortunately, that we're headed. I don't understand how a district judge you know, can do it, which is a smaller judge here in Louisiana, or even with Chambliss at Ole Miss.
2: I don't know, but thanks for the call, Michael.
4: Ole Miss graduate.
2: I appreciate the call. Call back and enjoy your Yorkie sleep time. There will be more lawsuits.
1: Many more.
2: I mean, you're reading right now. Yeah. Like, what's happening? The SEC is like, 50% of the football budget, you're going to get fined.
1: And the coach half the season?
2: Well, just think about it. I mean, LSU might wind up with the most expensive roster in college football, which is probably over, I mean, $50 million. Crazy, man. This world is nuts. All right. So, coming up with a top five for everybody here. I crowdsource. I speak to you guys, right?
5: Yep.
2: Right.
5: Yep. All the time.
2: I try to.
5: Part of a crowd.
2: No bad ideas from anywhere.
1: Well, I mean, sometimes.
2: I just might not agree, right? So I mentioned to Coop the other day, I got to do a top five. Mm-hmm. And he goes, how about you come up with a top five most surprising players of the upcoming NFL season? You try and predict it. So I sat with him, and we chose one from every team.
1: Okay. Ooh.
2: Who would be the most surprising? And then I started weeding
1: him out.
2: This out and winnowing down the list. A number of times I'm like, should I do this? And he would look at me and goes, it's your list.
1: Ooh.
2: It's your list. I'm like, would it be different with your list? And he goes, this is your list, Ed. I'm like, okay.
1: This is your list.
2: And so interestingly enough, I've come up with my list. The top five who I believe will be the most surprising players of the 2026 NFL season, brought to you by Hyundai.
6: High five. 1, 2, 3, 4, 5.
26: Rich's top five.
2: All right. I chose, Coop approved, unless he's just like, no, it's your list, Dad. Here we go. I had to put a quarterback here.
1: Okay.
2: I thought about Malik Willis, but I just don't know. I thought about Geno, and then I just couldn't. So I'm going to go with number five most surprising players of 2026. I'm going to go Jacoby Brissett.
1: Oh, wow.
2: I'm going to say he's going to wing it. Year 11, okay? 10 years in, he's got Marvin Harrison Jr. there, Michael Wilson there, Trey McBride. There, Jeremiah Love here, Tyler Algier there, James Conner coming back there. He's got a lot in front of him, and Mike LaFleur dialing it up. I'm going to say he has a surprising year, and one of the most surprising things is you're not going to see Carson Beck.
1: Oh, wow.
2: He's going to keep Carson Beck off the field.
1: Dang.
2: Might not be pretty sometimes, but it is going to be like Big 12 action nuts. You know what I mean?
1: Okay.
2: I'm going Jacoby Brissett 5.
1: Fun.
2: Next up, number 4, I'm going with a defender. Mm-hmm. Second-year player. His first year, he didn't light it up. And we found out he had a shoulder problem, which required a cleanup. I don't know why I feel this way, because everybody thinks that Jeremiah Trotter Jr. is the better player there in Philadelphia at this position. But I'm going Jihad Campbell at 4. You know, like Howie getting another kid from Alabama, an SEC kid, right? And he's getting another kid just to start balling out. I don't know why I feel this way. Anybody in Philadelphia will tell you the preseason action really hasn't shown it, but then there's other times you see him flashing in practice, and you see it would be the most Philadelphia Eagle thing that this kid is now like, what? So Zach Bond's got the green dot, and then this kid's going to go loose. I kind of feel it. Number 3, another defender, same division. You know where I'm going. You know where I'm going, sir. I told you. Draft night.
1: You did.
2: Cowboys take him, and I texted you on the spot during live NFL Network action.
1: This is the facts.
2: Jayshon Barnes from the University of Michigan.
1: Woo!
5: You love that guy.
2: He was
5: some things.
2: Wolverine's best defensive player, fastest as well. I saw things out of him. I'm like, he is fast, and he is playing with bad intentions.
5: He looks mean out there too.
2: And I think he is going to ball out for your Cowboys. People are going to be like, wait a minute.
5: From your lips?
2: Defensive player of the year for the rookies. Defensive rookie of the year type stuff, man.
5: Let's go.
2: Maybe I'm overextending it. Number two, running back. He was the first running back taken in 2024. Had three games, blew out his knee, and we've hardly seen him since. I don't know why I'm thinking Jonathan Brooks for the Carolina Panthers.
5: I like that one.
2: Is going to just show people what's up. Really good in college. Just hasn't gotten the breaks. Rico Dowdle's gone. He's in. I know Chuba's still there, but I kind of feel like Jonathan Brooks is going to have a nice run of it here, literally and figuratively. And number one, my most surprising player of the year. He's in position, and I think he's going to wind up giving his college teammate a run for his offensive rookie of the year money. Jadarian Price. I'm going with him. Okay. He has got the opportunity. Zach Charbonnet isn't ready to go yet. He's been under the radar in college. He was under the radar in the draft. And he's on the defending Super Bowl champs, who everybody is, from what I hear, they're going to throw it to the backs more. And I think he's going to just show up, and it's going to be like, oh, man, that's why they let Kenneth Walker walk. And I know they let him walk way before they drafted him. I get it. It'll be one would think, irrational thing to say. Oh, they let him walk because they knew they were going to get this kid in the draft. You never know you can get anybody in the draft, but it was such a no-brainer to get him in the draft. And I think he's going to have a really stupendous year. Give me my
8: one second. More. Oh. I did not know this.
2: I don't know if he's making the team. I'm hoping he is, and I think he will. Because Calvin Austin blew out his knee for the Giants.
5: I saw that.
2: And I'll just say this here within my four downs, my top five most surprising players of the year. He showed up at St. Jude, by the way, for my run this year, Calvin Austin. Good dude, doesn't deserve this. He has put great karma into the world. And he took time out of his off season to show up at St. Jude and help raise money for that incredible place in Memphis, Tennessee, giving me tips that I knew that he knew that wasn't going to actually be useful to me to run my 40. But he's now out. Odell Beckham Jr. I'm putting him.
5: It would be cool.
2: How great would this be? I might be just trying to speak it.
5: But that's fine.
2: Odell coming back for the Giants and having a really nice season. Wouldn't that be surprising to you?
5: It would be.
2: Okay, so I'm putting it out there. I don't know if I'm right here. This whole damn thing is a dart throw. And talk about random. Every single person in my top five, 1 through 5, starts with the letter J. So if Sesame Street wants to sponsor my top five, it's sponsored by Jacoby Jihad, Jay Sean, Jonathan, and Jadarian.
5: Did you do that on purpose?
2: I did not.
5: Okay.
2: As soon as it's over, I looked at Cooper. I'm like, they're all start with J. He goes, that's your list, Ed.
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5: Hypothetically?
2: Yeah.
10: Hypothetically.
2: There it is for you right there.
5: I love it.
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0: audience is about to return here. Okay. Adam Ray is on the Rich Eisen Show back here. We just saw a clip of the Adam Ray Show Fridays exclusively on Netflix, and you are the head coach, Ron Donnelly, interviewing Mike McDonald and John Schneider, the Seahawks. You roasted the team. Is that going to appear on Hard Knocks next week?
1: TBD, TMI, HPV. We don't know. They were up there, and they, I think, captured it all.
0: Okay. There you are.
1: But we will see. You know, this is one of my favorite seasons. Obviously, I think you're biased when it's your team. The access you get is wild. We have, you know, I think it is. Is it a first to have a Hard Knocks season on a team that just won the chip?
0: I think the Ravens did it years ago, right? Isn't that the one where the Ravens won it all in 2000, and then they were the Hard Knocks right after that? If not, maybe the first
2: Hard
0: Knocks.
2: Oh, yeah, that's true. 2001 was the first Hard
0: Knocks. And then because there is a famous scene where the cameras were rolling when Billick canceled the game in the vet because the seams for the for the turf were like there were massive gaps.
1: Wow,
0: I remember that.
3: Yep.
0: So at any rate,
1: yeah, the storylines.
0: It is rare though.
1: It is rare. Yeah, and you know we have obviously a quarterback with his first full 2 years in a row where he's the guy, Coach McDonald. I mean the injuries I think from this past weekend really.
0: You're talking about
1: Bobo and Bud Clark. I think that really put a damper on the chance of my, I think, because the episode was pretty heavy. They featured the rookie talent show, but that's so internal that maybe having somebody like me on the outside. But I do have quite a few of the roast jokes if you'd like to hear some of and I'll make sure to sift through to
0: just keep them somewhat safe on the Rich Eisen Show. Don't mind flipping me that water bottle that you have there because they paid for it.
1: How about that? Yeah, and you know what?
0: There we go. Adam Ray, everybody. So these are the jokes that you used or did not use?
1: Well, you know what? They're all jokes that I used.
0: Okay.
1: But I will
0: roasting the Seahawks.
1: Roasting the Super Bowl champion Seattle Seahawks. And, okay, here we go. Let's see. Sam Darnold is here. Sam Darnold, it'd always be funny to me that we won a Super Bowl with a quarterback that looks like Special Ed Sheeran. Sam Darnold is the hardest working, most palest guy I've ever seen. He'll be the first quarterback in NFL history to go on the IR with a sunburn. Let's see here. JSN, boy, he's scared.
0: Did you call him Special Ed Sheeran?
1: Yeah. He loved it. I've known Sam for 8 years. He said, bring it. And there's quite a few I gave to Sammy D that only Hard Knocks will hopefully air.
0: Right.
1: JSN is scary, man. The only people he scares more than cornerbacks are white announcers who aren't totally sure how to pronounce his last name. let's see. He is adorable, though. Look at that face. JSN looks like every 25-year-old playing a high school student on the Disney Channel. what else we got? Rashid Shaheed is here looking like every power forward in the WNBA.
3: All right.
1: Let's see. Cooper Kupp is here. Cooper Kupp looks like every guy who's offered to clean my windshield at a red light. Cooper is a devout Christian. Yeah, I'd believe in miracles, too, if I was a white wide receiver in the NFL. Devin Witherspoon is here. Devin looks like a drug dealer with a Twitch stream. He's had more impact on Seattle. I haven't seen a spoon have an impact on Seattle like this since the heroin epidemic.
0: Wow.
1: Spoon loves trash talking, which you don't know is just regular talking, but with a Florida accent. Spoon, I'm not saying Spoon is a little off, but he's only got to enter concussion protocol after a pregame interview. Leonard Williams is here. Good to see you. Loved you in Moana. What's that?
2: Loved you in Moana.
0: He's hanging on for dear life.
1: Okay,
0: in the
1: good.
0: Over there.
1: Julian Love is here. Julian went to Notre Dame where he majored in helping white girls disappoint their parents. let's see here. What else we got? Bunch Club.
0: DJ's done over there.
1: Gray, Abe Lucas, Drake Tomatayakata, Nicky Mawari, George Halani. Let's see.
0: These are all.
1: Derek Hall is here looking like P. Diddy after 20 years of lifting weights in prison. all right. Sounded better in the car on the way over. Let's see. Derek is an early star of Hard Knocks. It's the first time we've seen him on HBO since he got killed on The Wire.
0: These are all roast jokes, everybody.
1: I had a couple on Mike.
0: What do you got? Did you roast the?
1: I got.

0: facility and kind of, you know, scout out where we're going to do it. And Mike was like, come to the end of practice. I can kind of, you know, say Adam's going to be here tomorrow to roast you guys. And then we can set it up that, like, Adam had to cancel, you know, go back to handle some pregnancy stuff. Oh, yeah. My wife is 6 months pregnant.
1: Hey,
0: buddy. Yep. It works. And so thank you, bud. And so then he basically said, Adam had to cancel, but I found a replacement, Coach Ron Donnelly. And I was like, what a brilliant way to kind of set up a little bit, give it a little bit more of a storyline. So I was at practice. They mic'd me up and I was, you know, chumming up with a lot of the coaches that I know. And then Mike, from my vantage point, he was like, come break down practice. That's not what he said, but that's how I interpreted it. So practice ends and everyone huddles to the middle, which, by the way, if you haven't like been on the outside of that, it's terrifying. Yeah. I mean, they are massive. Yeah. And they're all coming together around the middle. And Mike just goes, hey, you know, we got a friend of the team, Adam Ray, is going to come in and you know, kind of talk to you guys tomorrow. And then he just kind of gives a 2 second pause. And I'm like, I think that's me. So I just, I go, AJ, excuse me, bud. I go through, I go, guys, keep it going for Coach McDonald. I go, who's just about to have his second child, you know, blah, blah, blah. I go, which is wild because he still has the face of a guy who thinks girls have cooties. And then I start roasting Sam and a few other guys. And I talk about how he was, you know, verbally abusing the team. And I was here to kind of lighten the mood. Mm. You know, after he had that clip where he was like, turns out it's my effing practice, you know? And then I kind of go,
1: by the way, that was an awesome,
0: amazing moment, right? Like just a very,
1: that was with Derek Hall, right?
0: Yes. Yeah, yes.
1: He kicked him off
0: because I hadn't yet seen that type of emotion from him. He's a very chill, mild mannered dude. And he's so, you know, the same way Pete was, like, they're so sweet on the outside that you're like, are you even capable of raising your voice?
1: Yeah.
0: But man,
1: oh yeah.
0: You're a football coach in the NFL. You probably, it's a prerequisite, right?
1: No doubt.
0: So then I just go, all right, guys, let's break it down. You guys are scary as hell and whatever. And I go, 1, 2, 3, Hawks. And they all came in. We broke it down. And I was like, all right, well, that whole chunk is a good 45 seconds that I feel like Knox could throw in if they wanted to.
1: You
0: but
1: wanted
0: alas.
1: To be on Hard Knocks so bad.
0: Dude, it's one of my, I love the show.
1: I mean, it's really, you've been there and done that.
2: Pushing.
1: And plus on top of it, man, like you have to be pinching yourself that the Super Bowl champion Seattle Seahawks have opened their doors.
0: The fact that they even welcomed the opportunity.
1: And you're addressing the team.
0: Yeah.
1: You're entertaining the team.
0: Yeah, it was cool.
1: You're interviewing the general manager and the head coach for your show on Netflix.
0: Totally. Bro, you're right. It shouldn't
1: this
0: be
1: is great. Like this is a mic drop.
0: Whether they use it or not, you're right. And I you have to do things, I mean, and you guys can attest to this. It's like once you get going in this business, there are so many things out of your control.
1: Yeah.
0: So you have to truly do it for the experience. And the fun factor of it was so great. And like, there's this little bar called Dino's across from the VMAC that John and the Hawks kind of, you know, it's their watering hole.
1: Yeah.
0: And it's
1: across from
0: the facility. Yeah. And it's like, it's where they do deals. It's where they hang. It's just this amazing sports bar that feels like it's almost out of a Cheers type show.
1: Mm-hmm.
0: And so we went there after in full makeup and hung out after and had some cocktails. And like that part was fun, but the whole lead up to it and the preparing, and shout out to my boy, Pat Barker, who's an amazing comedian and roast joke writer, helped me get set for this. And so working with him to do that was great. And then the rep of doing it. Aside from the roast, I did a Big Poppy where I first met Brockman. that, and then I did one for the Steelers, and then one for the Hawks 2 years ago, Mike's first year. So this was my, and then the Mariners. So this is my fifth one. So it's not like I'm some vet. So, the experience of it, you hope, will, you know, if let's say they end up roasting Tiger or LeBron for Netflix. Like, maybe now I have a little more experience to be like, I'd love to throw my name in the hat for that.
1: Yo, Adam Ray here on the Rich Eisen Show. Okay. Let's manifest, since it worked so well the last time. For those who might not know what I'm referring to, you came on this show last time you were in studio here was right before the divisional playoff game. Your Seahawks got the one seed, so you had the week off.
0: Yeah.
1: You knew the Niners were coming in. You stopped by here, and we had this exchange. You beat the Niners.
0: Yeah.
1: Then you go, you want the Rams or the Bears? Let's go. Oh, let's go for it right
0: now.
1: Yes. You want the Rams or the Bears? Oh, screw it. You want the Rams. Okay.
0: I want the Rams.
1: So you want to go take care of the Niners for a second time. Then you want to take care of the Rams a second time.
0: Yeah.
1: Then you want to go to the home of the 49ers and win a championship.
0: Dude.
1: Against who? Who do you want? You want the Patriots just because you want to exercise that ghost?
0: Oh, my God. I didn't
1: you want them?
0: Think about
1: like,
0: that.
1: Seriously, like, honestly, what's the ultimate for you? What will make you pit out?
0: Dude.
1: You know, like your GM. What,

0: What do you want, Adam?
1: Dude, I...
0: what's the ultimate?
1: I think you just nailed it.
0: Okay. So what happened after that? You beat the crap out of the Niners. You got the Rams. You beat them. You go to the home of the Niners. You win it against the Patriots. It actually happened. We manifested it. So now it's the follow-up season. Now you're the defending Super Bowl champs.
1: Yeah.
0: Let's manifest this now.
1: We were the hunters. Now we're the hunted.
0: Well, what happens? Like, what? Clearly, you win the division, right?
1: I believe so. Okay. I don't think the Cardinals are much of a threat. I know what I do love about this season, our schedule is not ideal. Like, I think we have a lot of, you know, some big TV games, which is awesome.
0: That's what happens when you're the defending Super Bowl champion.
1: Totally. And I think we're an exciting team now, and there's a lot of storylines, and you know, we have the best receiver in football.
0: Nice. Yeah,
1: and I think our defense is, up there with the best, if not the. Yeah, but, right. I mean, you included, I think, right, our picking. Most people are just not even giving us the credit of last season and saying that the Rams have just that the Rams. I hear this more often than not, that the Rams lost it. We didn't win it. And however you want to look at it, there's no wrong way to eat a Reese's, but that feels like a wild take.
0: Right.
1: I feel like we play better when we are kind of not being talked about, a little bit of the underdog situation. I remember when I was up there last year, and we were maybe two games away from that Rams Thursday night game. And, yes. And Sam, I was like, dude, I feel like people are still not even talking about what's happening. And he's like, we love it. He's like, once you start getting all those expectations, like we now have, that's when things can get tricky. But
0: so now
1: I'm feeling good,
0: champs. So you win the division.
1: Yeah.
0: Okay.
1: Oh, so we're now predicting.
0: We're manifesting.
1: We're making it.
0: It worked the last time.
1: Yeah. Yeah.
0: I mean, we literally sat here and gave you the roadmap that you weren't even thinking about. So let's try this again.
1: And then from the bowl, didn't we make a prediction? And I think I was saying like 44-6.
2: Oh yeah, and I was like, no, we're gonna keep it close.
0: No, you got in Drake May's head. That
2: did not go well.
0: Right from jump.
2: He might have been hurt. But yeah.
0: So, because we all know where this went.
2: You guys earned it.
0: For you to go back-to-back.
1: It's crazy.
0: Okay. To be the first back-to-back, you know, since obviously the Chiefs did it, and then have an opportunity to just go back-to-back and go back-to-back by winning the titles in the homes of the Niners and the Rams.
1: Again, I didn't put that together.
0: Okay. So, the question
1: I gotta get on the internet.
0: How do we get to this, and who would you want to beat in Super Bowl 61 in the home of the Rams? You have to, first of all, you have to beat the Rams to get there, right?
1: Yeah.
0: Like, so we're reverse engineering.
1: Unfortunately, yes. That is just par for the course.
0: You have to admit that. Is this an NFC championship game?
1: I believe so.
0: Do you want it to also be in SoFi, so you play in SoFi two games in a row?
1: Oof. No, because that feels almost.
0: All right. So we want to host the
1: I believe
0: Rams
1: so.
0: Here.
1: I believe we haven't hosted it since 2014 against the Pack. And
0: did it last year. What are you talking about?
1: Oh, that's right. Where are we right now, by the way? Can you tell that I'm already prepping for fatherhood?
0: Football DeLorean. Okay. So you want to take on the Rams in Seattle again and do it again. So the same thing.
1: Yes.
0: Do you want to take, is there somebody else in the NFC you want to take down in the divisional round to switch it up?
1: You know,
0: the Cowboys. And
1: yes, I feel I just was with my buddy Sam Alford, who's a big fan of the show, and he is also a big Cowboys fan. He's been off the wagon for a bit, and has saved himself a lot of emotional wear and tear. But he just told me last night he's back on because he thinks that this year they're going to the Super Bowl.
0: Well, TJ's not ever hopped off the Cowboys bandwagon.
1: Well, this is why you have a seat on this program.
0: He also feels the same way.
1: You do.
3: That we're going to the Super Bowl. I am. Not,
2: yeah, come
3: I'm
2: on,
3: not
2: TJ.
3: Quite there.
2: TJ, they want me to say it, Adam Ray, but I'm not going to say it.
0: What did you say at the coffee machine during the first hour commercial break to me?
2: What we say off air, it's between us, Rich. All right,
1: between us and the Nespresso.
0: I'll say it. He says to me while we're waiting. I'm waiting for a coffee. He's putting his mug in the microwave because he's a tea drinker. He's not a coffee drinker.
1: Good for you.
0: And he says to me, "We're winning the Super Bowl."
1: Under his breath.
2: That's just banter, Adam.
0: Yeah. Just like, and he knows he knows he feels it. He doesn't want to say it with conviction.
1: Sure.
0: He feels there's a football god listening, overhearing, and just going to slap
1: just
0: him down.
1: Get it out.
2: Pre-show convo.
0: Okay. So, you know, basically, it was your team that Romo botched the snap against. So it's not like you have anything against
1: them. There's plenty of clips for them to pull up.
0: Who do you want? Like, this is what I'm trying to say. What would be best for you? If you want to take out the Niners again, you can run it back.
1: Fine. I think, yeah. I mean,
0: anybody else in the conference that you've got an axe to grind against that you want to?
1: I'm trying to figure that out. I think that if you run it back against Niners and Rams, I don't know how you make it more special than last year.
0: Understood. Well, here's what you do is how you make it more special. Because the last time you guys tried to get two in a row, we all know what happened. And that was a ghost you exercised last year in the home of the Niners.
1: Right.
0: Who else would there? The Steelers. Let's go. Let's hit them all. Now
1: wow.
0: We got the muscle, right?
4: Yep.
0: The Super Bowl 40.
1: Wow.
4: That's right.
1: Okay. That actually, wow. You want to talk about, because look,
0: right?
1: People have talked.
0: Hasselbeck is the one that brings the trophy.
1: Wow.
4: Yep.
1: Wow. And it's Rodgers' last chance.
0: Yes.
1: You're kind of like,
0: yes.
4: Right.
1: Maybe everybody like shoots up with a vaccine, like, you know, together or something. I don't know. But, hey, come on. It works. Okay. Yeah, try it.
0: I plead the fifth.
1: But, yeah.
0: So listen,
1: we're all jokes.
0: What do we got now? Does this, are we?
1: This feels very, I like this because that Super Bowl, I'll never forget. I was with my college girlfriend at the time with her family, and that game was so, that was the first, I think that's the first time I can remember losing it and having, you know, when you're just like, so you have blinders on that you don't even know who you're around, right? You've got like new potential in-laws and family members, and you're like, there is a game going on, Nana. Sit down and shut up. And like this, I mean, the calls, the game, it was like, I couldn't even believe I hadn't experienced this type of winning in any Seattle sports yet.
0: Scores and he doesn't really even crease his helmet, creases the goal line.
4: The ball doesn't go over,
0: yeah,
4: right?
0: the penalties, the holding calls, and all that. So let's get this. This is something,
1: Rich,
0: clearly.
1: This is why you're the best in the biz. This is it, dude. This is how we do it. Because, look, I don't want to say it erased the 2014 Super Bowl, Brock, last year.
4: Sure,
1: it definitely chipped away at it. It's one of those you'll never. We'll never get over that. But, I mean, it did. You win another. You go back-to-back, and now you got three. Like, fans at some point have to go, like, all right, you can't just go, should be four. Like, three's wild, and back-to-back is wild. And the fact that John Schneider, GM of the year,
0: yes,
1: Hall of Famer, no doubt, and we talked about this at Dino's, I go, two chips with two different teams.
0: And all and everything. He's the only one ever.
1: And completely different squads.
0: All of them.
1: That's wild.
0: It is.
1: John, you're the man.
0: So, okay. So we landed it on.
1: I think it's the Steelers Seahawks. Brilliant, dude.
0: What? How many teams could go back to back by winning the Super Bowl in the homes of their hated rivals in division?
1: Against the teams that they lost to prior.
0: Correct.
4: Wow.
1: This.
0: To erase all bad history, like the end of The Godfather, all family business settled.
4: Yep.
0: Right?
1: Wow, dude. Under new ownership, too.
0: Yeah.
1: This is.
0: Come on.
1: Wow. What a great start for them.
0: We're manifesting.
1: Wow. Anybody else want to get behind other than Rich and I? All right.
4: No, go Rams.
1: No, go Rams. I get it. Yeah.
0: Now, well, just for your, you know, silly, stupid, idiotic, if I may say, theories. If you're a Steeler fan, would you sign up for that?
4: Oh no.
1: Oh, you don't want any piece of the
0: hops,
1: do you?
0: Go all the way to the Super Bowl?
4: You think Steelers go? Oh, interesting.
0: You'd rather, knowing that you, his philosophy is if a team gets blown out, like say the Niners at the hands of your team.
4: No. It's right. If you know you're
0: rather,
4: going to lose.
0: Would rather just not
4: you
0: even.
4: You know you're going to lose.
0: I don't want to have that feeling of getting blown out.
1: My Mariners were 8 outs away from the World Series last year, and I had to talk myself into the idea that, you know what, it's good we didn't go, because we probably would have gotten swept by the Dodgers, the All-Star F that, dude. I'm so bummed we didn't go. Like, that would have been awesome.
0: Yeah,
1: right. Yeah, would to go to, like, the
0: loved
1: the,
0: and lost, yep. Rather than ever in love.
1: 1,000%.
4: I'm with
0: it. That's the way I'm
4: the beginning of the season is, hey, you're not going to win anything. But would you rather have blah, blah, blah, blah, blah?
0: Get it over with. Way close? Yes. How about that's happened last year to you? Did you like your 13-4?
4: He loved it.
1: Did you like
4: it? I mean, it kind of sucked. We lost the Super Bowl.
1: Like your 13-4? Did you?
4: Kind of sucked.
1: Did you enjoy every Sunday mattering? Did you enjoy your family rallying around the tube?
4: Kind of wish we went 0-17.
0: Keep going, Adam.
2: Wow. Yeah, go, Adam. Get him.
4: You know what I mean?
2: Get him.
1: Wow.
4: Because I got six of those, Adam.
2: You see?
4: Wow.
2: Geez.
0: Yeah, but he doesn't have seven.
2: The last
0: tell him.
2: One.
0: Tell him he doesn't have seven.
1: You don't have seven.
2: That a boy. Two from New York.
1: You don't have seven. Where'd that 7-1 end up?
4: Yeah. We're seven. CJ, I'll talk about the whole time. I'd give all of them back to have 19-0.
0: Oh, my God.
2: You didn't. New York.
4: That season sucked.
1: You give them all up to have 19-0?
0: You give up all of them.
3: Yeah, we had this talk the other day. He said he would.
0: Wow.
3: Or at least three of them.
0: Oh, but that was off air, though. Look at you.
1: It's off
0: air. You're using something off air against him.
3: No, we were on air.
1: By the way, great side podcast, Teej, if you want to start it up off air, and it's just all the coffee machine combos.
3: Yes. Oh, yes.
0: Which, wasn't even a conversation. It was just him coming up.
1: Unprovoked.
3: It was awkward. We were both standing there. We had to talk about something.
2: We can air that show.
0: And I was sitting here thinking, like, here we are in the commercial break, and literally half of the people on the show floor are back there having a cup of joe.
1: Oh,
0: he just says to me, we're winning it all.
1: Yeah, I've been there, dude. I've been there where you just feel like,
3: off air.
2: But I'm with that.
0: Like, he was on the record. He had to say it underneath his.
3: I don't know. Can we get away? Because some of the stuff we say off air.
2: Tonight, the Red Sox come back. In 2004, I would give up championships.
3: Well, you got 20.
2: I'd give them all up.
4: You'd rather not make the playoffs that in 2004, or would you rather have lost?
2: Tell with the 3-0 comeback. Boston, though.
4: Like, come on.
0: Of course I wanted it. You've got to be in it to win it, man.
3: It's like Lotto.
0: Loved and lost and rather than loved it all.
4: I'm sorry. You'd rather be the face of the biggest choke job ever.
0: Okay. What do I care? I don't care. I still put my head on the pillow. I'm still up.
4: Gotta wear it.
0: Who I am. I don't
4: wear it.
0: I don't care.
4: Saying.
1: What are the odds for the Seahawks? Are we even being
4: third best? 11-1.
2: Woo! Great.
0: And the best are the Rams?
4: Yeah, Rams are 5-1.
0: Second?
2: Wow.
4: Bills 10-1.
1: Bills. There's always Bills.
2: Yeah. You can't get mad if they
0: Bills
2: win.
0: The Super Bowl.
1: I don't think I want that. As much as I love Josh Allen, I
0: take care of Super Bowl 40.
1: Yeah, I'm sorry. We have no. Josh, you're a great guy. There's no bad blood there. There's no beef.
0: Yeah.
1: You know, beef. It's what's for dinner, and it's also a part of my past. You know what I'm saying? And Aaron Rodgers. It'd be cool to see it. It would also be cool to see somebody that is truly at the
0: end of the road.
1: At the end of the road.
0: Last
1: you know,
0: game.
1: He's the fourth Boys to Men member, as far as I'm concerned. And he is, you know, wait until the water runs dry and he'll make love to something at the end. I think that's it.
0: Yes,
1: he'll be thinking about, but guess what? After the game, he'll be thinking about yesterday when he didn't lose the Super Bowl.
0: Him. About Last Night podcast and, of course, the Adam Ray Show every Friday exclusively on Netflix.
1: 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We've got Hawaii, San Diego, Anaheim, Seattle, Philly, Chicago.
3: Motown Philly.
1: Say it again.
3: Motown Philly,
1: baby.
2: Back again.
1: I'm playing the Washington State Fair September 23rd.
2: Yeah,
1: I went to this fair. It was formerly the Puyallup Fair growing up in Lake Forest Park, Washington. We took the bus about almost an hour away. And then, I went and saw Third Eye Blind, Hootie and the Blowfish, Bare Naked Ladies. Woo! I mean, just the hits kept on coming. Now I'm playing and headlining this fair. When I went in seventh grade, 1995, my buddy Dwight Engel and I met two girls at a bat mitzvah. And pre-cell phone, we go, let's go to the Puyallup Fair. This is the first time we're meeting girls out at a thing like this that aren't at our school. Do you remember what that was like?
2: Oh, yeah.
1: The nerves that come with, these are away game gals. These are girls that you don't even know if they are going to kill you. Like, you don't know what's going on, but you're like, let's meet you at the fair. At least it's a public area. If you do something shady and poison us in a funnel cake. So we go, let's meet at noon. 2 hours go by and Dwight and I are just, I don't know if you want to say pathetic, lonely, horny, whatever you want to say. We are young adolescent males and we wait for Rich upwards of 2 hours for these gals. And finally, Dwight's like, let's have ourselves a day. And I go, let's do that. And we start roaming around. And I kid you not, I'd say about 45 into walking around, who do we see with two other guys at the clown game? And she goes, and I quote, when did you guys get here? And if I was as quick and sharp and just, you know, dealt with hecklers the way I do now, I would have fired something back that would, you know, like, we actually been here. You know, I would try to kill with kindness, but I couldn't have been more defeated and just be like, we were waiting at the game for 2 hours.
0: And now get your tickets.
2: That's right.
0: AdamRayComedy.com.
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1: Of our favorites.
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1: 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All right, that wraps up this show. I appreciate those who are on hold for wanting to chat with us. Unfortunately, we're out of time on this program. Adam Ray, it was just...
2: He's a talker.
1: Delightful.
0: So good.
2: He's a talker.
1: Delightful. Bobby Bones is going to be in this chair over the next 2 days. I will be tapping out to spend time with family.
0: Family.
1: As Taylor has her big day coming up this week.
2: Congrats, man.
3: So awesome, dude. Congratulations.
1: Thank you. Appreciate
0: you
1: that.
0: You keep mentioning a suit, but there's also going to be a lot of tears I think you're going to lose.
1: Oh, I already know.
0: Yeah.
1: I'm just thinking about it. We watched, you know, there's Carol, always that montage that you put together of photographs and videos, you know. Susie's been honchoing that. She showed it to me, and it's just like.
0: You got DJ Quick DJing?
1: Say it again.
0: DJ Quick going to DJ
1: Quick. DJ who?
0: An Entourage episode already had DJ Quick.
1: Oh, that's right. No. There's no DJ Quick.
2: DJ Clue?
1: There's none of that.
2: Funkmaster Flex?
1: But as soon as I'm done here, I'm picking up the alcohol for everything.
2: Oh, buddy.
0: Whoa.
2: Nice. Let's go.
1: Oh, you're going.
0: Drinks?
2: I know. Well, Sarah and Cage will be there.
0: Cage. Drinks are on the house.
1: Okay.
0: I don't think they'll be drinking alcohol, though.
2: Sarah will.
0: Thanks.
1: Well, listen.
0: Cage is going to be dominating.
1: Nick Jonas is the Jonas that's on tomorrow, correct?
2: That's right.
0: Yeah, yes.
1: Right. Bobby Bones, he's got that deep Rolodex.
2: Man. Yeah, he does.
1: And that's all he wants to do is talk sports.
2: He's great.
1: That's what I love about him.
2: Excited to see Bobby.
1: I think Ian Rappaport will be on
2: Rap Sheet tomorrow. Yep. Howie Mandel on Friday.
1: In studio.
2: That's right.
1: Which means he's going to rearrange chairs.
2: And he may not leave.
1: Yeah. I love
0: we got we got no contest coming up in about a half an hour.
1: Where's O'Shea? What happened?
0: Doing movie star stuff. He just landed not long ago, so he should be in.
2: Oh man.
1: Who's your guest?
0: Our guest is NXT star Cruz Montana, who we've interviewed
4: O'Shea's on his way.
0: Last year, but he's now in NXT at WWE. He's got a big title match coming up, so talk about that.
1: That's going to be in your RSS feed in the YouTube channel of our show later.
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26: I'm Christine Lisi. ACC Athletic Directors met today, and there's momentum for the ACC to join the Big Ten and SEC in banning NFL players from joining rosters at their schools, reports ESPN's Pete Thamel. Still a few more steps before that happens, though. The goal is for the ACC board to meet and vote in the next 24 hours. This week's actions by the conferences is about one thing, according to ESPN football analyst Lewis Riddick.
27: Keeping it fair for kids who are 17, 18, 19 years old playing college football and having them not play against guys who are 24, 25, 26 years old, that's the kind of thing that really starts to bother me, is when you have older guys who are physically more developed at 24, 25, and 26 playing against guys who are true freshmen, 19 and 20 years old.
26: NFL Falcons quarterback Michael Penix Jr., continuing to make his way back from a torn ACL, will not play in Friday's preseason finale. Tua Tagovailoa will start. Cooper Rush, Jack Strand will get reps afterwards. Penix Jr. just returned to practice, full practices, on Monday. Giants receiver Calvin Austin III out the entire upcoming season with a torn ACL in his right knee.
28: Hey, it's Michelle Smallman, and coming up Thursday, we wrap up our two-a-days with the Patriots. Was last year's Super Bowl appearance a sign of things to come for them, or just a one-year wonder? 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
4: Matt Jones.
0: Ian Myron named five Charlie Brown characters not named Charlie
1: Brown. I probably can't. I didn't watch Charlie Brown like that. Lucy.
0: Lucy's one.
1: Who are those two other white kids with him?
0: There's a lot of white kids. Yeah, there's one black kid.
4: Myron Metcalf.
1: There was a black kid on Charlie Brown.
0: It was one black kid. You know,
1: did they introduce him late? Because I don't think he was in the original.
0: Well, there may have been some pressure that brought him in at some point.
1: You sure he wasn't? You sure he just wasn't on the February episode? Was he there all year, or did they? Or did they only bring him in for guest appearances?
4: Matt and Myron on ESPN Radio and on the ESPN app.
24: Myron has never put respect on Franklin's name.
1: Oh, Franklin.
24: Franklin.
1: Yeah.
24: I almost bought you for Christmas that year, by the way, a Franklin bobblehead. Because I saw one in the store, and I was like, these are hard to find. I was going to send you one of them, and I didn't. It's Matt Myron here on ESPN Radio, presented by Progressive Insurance. He's Myron Metcalf. I am Matt Jones in New York. He's in Minneapolis, ready to rock here on a big afternoon. College football starts tomorrow. Do you realize that, Myron? Tomorrow, there are games.
1: Presbyterian,
24: Youngstown State. Lots of teams are going to be playing. So right now on ESPN, Curaçao is playing Nicaragua in the Little League World Series, which, as I've said many times, goes on for 6 to 7 months.
1: It does. It does.
24: How is this still going on? They have been playing for 3.5 weeks at this point. When does this thing end, Byron?
1: Well, and all these countries, I imagine, had to go through the same thing to reach this point, right? So they've been playing a long time, too, man. It's crazy.
24: And the people from, like, Curaçao and Nicaragua, how long? Like, it's got to be expensive to come here and just move here for a month and play baseball. Like, how does everybody get to do that?
1: I mean, I assume it's like us. Like, our best athletes usually have the resources to travel and do what they need to do. Probably some wealthy parents in there as well.
24: But there's supposed to be a rule. You have to live within the town that you live in. You're not allowed to, like, go from town to town. You know what happened in Tulsa? They ended up in court, and they weren't able to play.
1: What does that have to do with Nicaragua? You think Nicaragua sent us the best players from some town in Nicaragua? Yeah, that's not who got on the plane.
24: No, you think they just collectively pulled the players from Nicaragua and brought them?
1: And there were some people who were told to stay home. Your services are no longer needed.
24: Well, all right, fair enough. But by the way, the Little League World Series will end in mid-October, right around the regular World Series. But you can continue to watch it on ESPN. Which, speaking of ESPN, you know, we are just like 10 days away from they're bringing the ESPN Radio Summit, where we all will go to Bristol, Connecticut, and meet each other. I just got the schedule yesterday. I don't know if you saw it. They're going to have all of us on ESPN Radio. We're having a trivia night, a bowling night, and various other group building activities. So it's like when you move into college before you make your real friends and you have to have these forced social interactions. Are you excited for trivia and bowling?
1: Yeah, trivia and bowling would be fun. I don't want to do trust falls with the Golics, though. Like, I don't know. Like, how far are we?
24: You don't think you can catch Bob and Mike?
1: No, how far? I mean, like, how far are we going with the group
24: I don't know.
1: Activities?
24: You know, now, you and I have to be trivia partners together. Are you going to bring me down? Because, like, otherwise we would win.
1: No, you're gonna bring yourself down because you're not going to let me answer any questions. That'll be the challenge.
24: Oh, really? You think you're good at trivia?
1: I think I'm better than you realize, but we're a team.
24: Oh, really?
1: We're a team, so you can't just answer unless we agree on the answer. You can't just give the answer.
24: So you would argue you're good at general trivia.
1: General trivia I'll be good at. Yeah,
24: interesting.
1: And sports trivia I'll be good at as well. But my challenge is I'm going to pick some right answers and you're not going to give them. You're going to pick something else. That'll be the challenge.
24: Okay, how about this? If you're good at sports trivia, I will just give you a quick question. All right? Can you name 7 teams in the Western Conference in the NHL? Go.
1: Yeah, no one's going to ask these questions.
24: Asking a question. 7 teams.
1: The San Jose Sharks.
24: Okay, there's one.
1: The Utah Mammoth.
24: 2.
1: The Minnesota Wild.
24: Okay, 3.
1: Los Angeles Kings.
24: 4.
1: Let me see. The Las Vegas Golden Knights.
24: 5.
1: The Dallas stars.
24: Six. One more.
1: And seven is going to be Phoenix no longer has a team.
24: There you go. This is why you're not going to win trivia.
1: There was no timer.
24: Yeah, I think 14 or 15 teams you ended up getting six. Matt Myron is presented by Progressive Insurance.
1: I can't be on a team with you. Get me off the team. Get me on somebody else's team. 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I will not do trivia with him because this is how it's going to go.
24: No, I believe you're very good. 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It's time to go off the top.
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24: So the continuing saga of who's going to play college sports, specifically can you leave professional teams to come back to college teams, goes into day two today as the SEC announces officially that they will not allow players who sign pro contracts to play in college this season. Now, that's going to get challenged in court for a variety of reasons. I think there's a chance the SEC loses that challenge, but it came out right before the show started that it was a unanimous vote of SEC presidents against allowing pro players, but one president abstained. And I would like everybody at home to guess what president it was that abstained. Yeah. The answer, of course, is LSU. LSU abstained. The other 15 voted. Now, here are the rules. If you previously declared for the NFL, NBA, or WNBA draft and did not withdraw, you will not be able to play. If you signed a contract with an NFL, NBA, G League, or WNBA team, or you've been listed on an NFL, NBA, or WNBA roster. Now, even amongst those three sentences, there are some room for discrepancy. For instance, if you sign a summer league deal, what does that count or not? We're still going to have to see. Then the question is, if you didn't declare for the draft, but you were in the draft because you thought your eligibility had ended, what will that mean? But bigger picture, Myron, do you think these rules will stand out in court or hold up in court? And do you think it's funny that LSU abstained?
1: I think you got to call it the LSU rule. Right? I mean, it's literally the SEC against LSU. I don't know if we've ever seen anything like this, where an SEC is directly contradicting a school that's really at the center of all this. Here's where I think the challenge will be for these leagues. Matt, I remember when there were conversations about paying players.
24: Yes.
1: And ultimately, the NCAA lost, essentially, because it was the idea that all of these teams were collectively not allowing these players to benefit off their names, images, and likenesses, right? An antitrust lawsuit, I believe.
24: Correct.
1: So now if you have the SEC and the Big Ten, and now there's conversations in the Pac-12 and the ACC, and all the Power Four leagues are saying, yep, we're going to block these athletes, doesn't that kind of put these schools in a similar situation?
24: Well, let me just start with this. I noticed you mentioned some of the conferences.
1: Yeah.
24: You did not mention the Big 12 conference. And the Big 12 conference is yet to even hint that they're going to ban these athletes.
1: Yeah.
24: Wouldn't it be funny if the SEC and the Big Ten ban these professional players from coming back to college, and then they all go to the Big 12,
1: yeah,
24: and all of a sudden the Big 12 is just loaded with talent? Because, by the way, there have been teams in the Big 12, including Texas Tech, that have said, we're going to try to get all of them.
1: Yep.
24: So do you think the SEC and Big Ten will continue their moral stance if these other conferences don't join them and say, hey, yeah, you guys can have those rules, but for me and my house, we will serve the altar of trying to win games?
1: No, I don't think it'll stick, right? Like to me, we got to talk about who these athletes are. Like, these are athletes who weren't going to make the 53-man roster on these NFL teams. These
24: Correct.
1: Were sort of in-between guys. Good players. But these are not the kind of players who I think are changing all of these teams.
24: Probably not.
1: I also think, Matt, what's happening in this conversation, if you brought somebody who had no idea about collegiate sports, and you were like, listen, players are making millions of dollars, coaches are making millions of dollars, there are all these multi-million-dollar facilities, and oh, by the way, there are billions of dollars attached to TV contracts, I think most people would assume that this is probably pro sports. And I think what's happening in the court system is they're establishing that this is all kind of gray. And Greg Sankey and the SEC and others are saying, nope, it's still black and white. Those are pros. This is college. Matt, I don't know that that argument holds up anymore with the changes we've seen in the last couple of years.
24: Well, yes. I mean, you're trying to act like there's a difference between pro and college sports now. I mean, we've talked many times. Some of these players are making more money in college than they made in the pros.
1: But tell people on that note, tell people what Kentucky's Milan Momcilovic
24: is making $6 million a year. $6 million a year.
1: Yes.
24: $6 million.
1: I mean, come on.
24: LeBron James making $4 million.
1: Come on, man.
24: $6 million, LeBron's making $4 million. That's all you need to know. But let me explain to you why, in my opinion, the NCAA is completely bogus in their rules. Let me read you rule one. You are not permitted to play college athletics if you previously declared for the NFL, NBA, or WNBA draft and did not withdraw. Okay, now that sounds reasonable, right? You went through the draft, you didn't get picked, or you didn't like where you got picked. You want to come back. Now, that sounds reasonable, but let me remind you of a policy that's existed for 50 years. Have you ever heard of college baseball?
1: Yeah.
24: College baseball players are allowed to go through the draft after their junior year. If they don't like the team that they get picked on, they're allowed to come back to college. What is the rational basis for the NCAA to say, yes, those are going to be the rules in baseball? But in basketball and football, that violates everything. We can't do it.
1: Yeah.
24: Explain to me, seriously. Yeah. I'm being honest. Someone tell me why that makes sense. They have allowed baseball players to enter the draft and come back my entire life. Mm-hmm. Baseball players use the ability to come back as leverage in deciding the contracts they're going to get negotiated. Why does the NCAA say, in order to preserve the legacy of college sports, we have to stop doing this when they've been doing it in baseball for 40 years.
1: But Matt, I think that's how we ended up here. I think that's why you have a bunch of judges who, I don't know how invested they are in college sports, who are looking at all this and saying, it just doesn't make sense. Your rules are hypocritical. They apply to some folks and not others, right? And at the end of the day, the NCAA had the opportunity to avoid this.
24: But do they
1: even
24: articulate what the difference is between baseball, basketball, and football? Why can you do it in baseball
1: because
24: and you can't do it in basketball and football?
1: I think people look at basketball and football as sort of the breadwinners of college sports. There's millions of dollars on the line.
24: So give their players fewer rights?
1: I'm not saying any of this is right. The SEC, again, is doing something that I think will be challenged. But, like, let's get away from the legal component. If you're a fringe NFL player, if you're a guy who maybe makes the practice squad,
24: yes,
1: which I think practice squad players can make about $300,000 a year, which is a lot of money, but you're probably not going to get a big contract after being drafted or undrafted. If someone's offering you $600,000,
24: you go
1: to play college sports, but shouldn't you have access to that? Like, if you're someone in this situation, shouldn't you have the ability to take that?
24: Part of what gets lost in this is the last time I checked, Myron, we were in America. And is that still correct?
1: That's what I was told.
24: I think it's still correct.
1: Yeah.
24: So shouldn't you be able to make money for what you like? There's no other world except college sports this would even be a conversation. So we will see what happens. 888-SAY-ESPN. My guess is this stuff is going to get challenged in court. And I think it's funny that LSU was the one school to abstain. Yeah. But I think you're going to end up seeing a lot of these kids play to begin with. Now, I have two questions for you.
1: Okay.
24: I have various things that are coming up today that I'm surprising Myron with. It's Wednesday, so I surprise Myron on Wednesday. Okay. I don't tell him what the topic's going to be. I just want his natural reaction. Scott Van Pelt had a tweet just a few minutes ago. There's a high school player that just announced colleges, and he announced he was down to these schools. Okay, he was eliminating. He was down to these schools. And Van Pelt asked a very interesting question. When you're a high school player and you're announcing you're down to so many schools, should there be a maximum that you're allowed to have? This player, and I don't have his name, he said he was down to 14 schools.
1: Yeah, no.
24: Which is a lot of schools. Myron, is there a maximum amount of schools that you should be able to say you are down to?
1: Three.
24: Three?
1: No elite athlete. Has ever considered five schools, six schools.
24: Like, that's did you not, when you were in college, try to visit as many schools as you can?
1: But, Matt, you know.
24: Yeah.
1: These guys have the two schools they really want to go to.
24: Okay.
1: And the safety school, right? the school way of everything falls apart. Yeah. You want to keep the relationship good. You don't want to burn any bridges, so you add that to the list. Then there's the two schools that really had a chance to get you. No one has a list, a legitimate list of five or six schools.
24: So you say three. See, I was going to say five. Five felt like to me the right amount.
1: It's not
24: you
1: real.
24: Think it's three. All right, yeah, so when you went to college, where did you go to college? It was Minnesota State, Mankato.
1: Nah, Minnesota State, Mankato, where the Minnesota Vikings used to have their training camp.
24: Minnesota State, Mankato.
1: Mm-hmm.
24: Where was that, your safety school?
1: No, that was the school I wanted to go to. St. Cloud State I looked at. Concordia, St. Paul, Wichita. I mean, Winona State I looked at.
24: Where are all these places?
1: They're all in Minnesota. A couple of Wisconsin D3 schools I looked at.
24: Did you think about going to, like, Minnesota?
1: They didn't offer me a scholarship. So
24: you wanted a scholarship?
1: Yeah, I wanted to play football.
24: So did you get a scholarship from Manitoba?
1: From Mankato, I did.
24: Okay.
1: My scholarship was bigger than Adam Thielen's scholarship, the NFL player. So I got a good scholarship.
24: What do you mean? What do you mean it was bigger than Adam Thielen? Was he
1: I got
24: on your
1: more
24: team?
1: Money. No, he was, but I got more money to go to Mankato than he did.
24: How do you know that?
1: Because it's a known thing. It's a known thing.
24: Ask who?
1: People know. People know I'm Mankato.
24: People know what?
1: I have a bigger scholarship than Adam Thielen eventually received.
24: So if I were to go to Mankato, people know you got more money than Adam Thielen.
1: Well, they know about me. I would say they know about me, but that's a real thing. But nobody looks at seven schools.
24: So how much did, if you don't, since you're dropping these numbers, how much did Adam Thielen get?
1: I think Adam got like $700-$800, I believe.
24: Oh, $700-$800.
1: I believe that was his partial.
24: How much did you get?
1: I got more than that. I got significantly more than that.
24: So you're going to give Adam's specific number, but not your own?
1: Well, you know, I don't know what they're giving kids today. I don't want to be a comparison. Yeah, but I got more than Adam Thielen did. But that was certainly the one school I ultimately look at.
24: I, James, think we need to have a drop on the show. Yeah. Matt Jones and Myron Metcalf, I got more money than Adam Thielen did in college.
1: I did.
24: You're telling me Adam Thielen only got $700?
1: I think it was like, look it up. I mean, you can look it up. I think it was like $700-$800.
24: Can I look up how much you got?
1: No, I was before all that. I don't know if you can find mine, but because remember, I also got a track and football scholarship too. So yes. I got money for both.
24: Toast is in Texas. Yeah. Go ahead, Toast.
1: Okay. Toast.
6: So,
24: can I ask you a question before you do your comment? Why do you go by Toast?
6: September 12th, 2001, and I had an Arabic first name.
24: So you changed your name.
1: You changed your name.
6: Sort of.
24: Well, can I ask you, what was your original name?
6: Man, do I got to be putting all my governments out like that?
1: Okay. I mean, you called up and said this is Toast from Texas.
24: Okay, no, fair enough.
1: And you're surprised people got questions.
24: Let me ask you, I'm sorry. This is going to be a little more interesting than your point, I think.
1: Yeah.
24: So you changed your name to Toast. Do you ever wish, like now, you know, the mayor of New York is named Zoran. Do you ever wish that, like, you had kept that name, or are you good with Toast?
6: I'm good with Toast.
24: All right, well, if you're good with Toast, I'm good with Toast.
1: Okay.
24: Okay, and I
1: we'll
24: like Toast.
1: With,
24: it's
1: we'll
24: very
1: toast.
24: It's wonderful for breakfast. What do you got?
6: Yeah. So the issue with the backflow between like baseball and stuff like that, it's a lot of dudes on those baseball rosters. So like, and the parity within baseball itself. This is before the Dodgers. We'll talk about that later. So, like, you can end up on a major league roster.
1: I don't mean to interrupt. I'm just stuck on this a little bit. And I just want to know, what were the top candidates in terms of names? Like, can you tell me
24: That's true. Did you consider, like Muffin?
1: Were there other candidates besides Toast?
24: Did you consider Muffin or Croissant?
1: Yeah, what were the possibilities?
6: There's a backstory. Like, one of our cafeteria lunch ladies couldn't pronounce my government name to save her life. So I'm going through the breakfast line one day with some of my friends. The boy. And so I'm walking through the line, and she sees me, and she points at me because I had to order extra slices of toast every morning for breakfast. She points at me and says, "Toast." And I said, "Yes." And it was Daniel who reacted, "Yo!"
1: Toast. They called you Toast from then on.
24: All right. Well, so there you go. September 12th, you turned into Toast.
1: Turned into Toast.
24: All right. Well, I appreciate the call. I don't even know what you called
1: about. I don't know what he's talking about beyond that. You can't call up and say my name is Toast, and we're not going to ask.
24: Toast, thank you for calling questions. The Matt and Cookie Show. It's 888-SAY-ESPN. We are here on ESPN Radio. We will take more of your calls and do some headlines. Toast. That's a great name. Yeah. Right back.
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1: I'm Christine Lisi. Another conference apparently moving closer to joining the Big Ten and SEC in banning NFL players from joining rosters of their member schools. ACC

0: SEC right now.
1: NFL quarterback Tua Tagovailoa will start the Falcons preseason finale on Friday. Michael Penix Jr., coming back from a torn ACL, will not play against Miami. He just returned to practice this week. Buccaneers coach Todd Bowles confirming today rookie pass rusher Reuben Bain Jr. will be available for week one. He's dealing with an AC sprain.
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4: I like the passion of Enrique Iglesias as well, but passion. Not like Myron. It's 888-SAY-ESPN. It's Matt and Myron. Text machine, if you've never written it before, you can send me texts. I'll read them on the air, some of them. 772-774-5254. One person writes, Matt, I love your all show. I have to say, though, it feels like you're a little bit of a bully to Myron. I think you should apologize to him. You feel like I'm a bully to you, Myron? That doesn't seem right.
5: About trivia, I think you were a little... You say I don't know anything.
4: Well, but...
5: You say I don't know anything and that I would hurt the team.
4: And then I asked you to name 7 NHL teams and you got 6.
5: But you had some imaginary buzzer that no one could see but you.
4: Okay. Well, let me say this, because I love Myron Metcalf. I'm sorry if you think I was bullying you, at least until the second hour. I won't do that again.
6: I was going to say, is it bad that I didn't know what you were specifically talking about bullying?
4: That's not true.
6: I was trying to come up with what did you bully him about?
4: ESPN Fantasy Football is the official game of the NFL. 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Colby's in Georgia. Before we do some headlines, Colby, how are you?
7: Hello, what is up? I am doing very well.
4: I like you, Colby. You called earlier. You're from, what's the name of the town you're from again?
7: Fortson.
4: Yeah, I remember we looked it up. That's got some good places. All right, what do you got, Colby, in Fortson?
7: I wanted to ask y'all, why have the Dolphins sucked for so long?
4: That's a tough question, Colby, because they, many reasons, from their hires to who they signed to not being able to pick a quarterback to some bad injury luck with Tua. So there's just a lot of reasons. Are you a Dolphins fan?
7: Yes, I am, but I'm not a happy Dolphins fan.
5: Yeah, I'm sorry. You got to pick a new team.
4: Are you thinking about switching to a new team, Colby?
5: Pick a different team. You don't have to go through this.
7: No, I can't do that.
4: I can't
7: switch no team. It's too late.
5: At 14, you can. You can pick a new team.
4: I feel like you're still young enough, Colby, to pick another team. Would you have any interest in it? We could help you.
5: We could.
7: No. Okay. I love the Dolphins too much, but I hate them. At the same time.
4: Oh, you love them and you hate them. Okay, I got it. The last time we talked, I think it was something about relationships. Have you found a new girlfriend yet?
7: No, probably because I'm a Dolphins fan.
4: Women don't like Dolphins fans, do they? I understand. Well, Colby, nice to hear from you.
5: That's real.
4: I like Colby.
5: You can pick a team. I'll accept it up until about 19 years old. You get to pick anything beyond that is ridiculous. You can't pick a team after that age, but so up until about 19, you're fine.
4: Well, I feel like if you can be drafted by the military, you can switch teams at that age.
5: Okay.
4: Yeah. So, like, I think when you graduate high school, you are stuck with what you did. So, for instance, I grew up a Braves fan, and then I moved to close to Cincinnati. I wanted to be able to go to games. So I switched to the Reds. Terrible decision. The Reds are the worst team to root for in America. But I did it so I could go to games. I feel like if you're moving across the country, if you're doing something, you can switch teams at 18, but then that's it. You can't do it again.
5: Well, there's no age requirement if it's a sport that you're not really invested in. Like, if you've never cared about baseball, you can pick a new team at 60. That doesn't matter. But if you grow up with a team, mm-hmm. you get until age 19.
4: Can you root for
5: switch.
4: A secondary team? Like if you're a New York no. Yankees fan and you move to Arizona to no. retire, can you also cheer for the Diamondbacks?
5: Absolutely not. Because that you already had a team.

0: in that sport. Now, you can cheer for a team that has nothing to do with that
1: you
0: sport.
1: You can't even secondarily cheer for them?
0: No, there's no secondary team.
1: Okay, let me give you another example. I'm a Kentucky fan. Yeah. I have a child that goes to Iowa. Can I cheer for Iowa?
0: In everything but basketball. I mean, I would say, yeah, not in basketball.
1: So I can have a secondary team in college, but not in the pros.
0: Yeah, but you can't, but that's not going to be your basketball team. If you want to be an Iowa football fan because your kid goes there, fine. But not a Kentucky, not an Iowa basketball fan.
1: Okay. All right. Yeah, there you get go. One Those team are the Myron rules for fandom.
0: Age 19.
1: Maybe we should do them at some point. What are the rules for fandom? Let's go to headlines.
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3: Today's headlines.
1: Let's get started. What's up first, James?
4: Yeah, let's go with a tweet from Bleacher Report yesterday saying Rick Ross says he's, quote, unbeatable at Madden and hasn't lost in 8 to 9 years. Ross wouldn't reveal which teams he uses, but he says he has a three-team rotation. Yeah, you guys believe that he is undefeated?
1: 8 to 9 years?
4: Yeah, insane.
1: He's Rick Ross. I mean, first of all, if he hasn't lost in 8 to 9 years, then the rap career is suffering. You should be able to do, like, anybody really. JFK used to say, you show me a great golfer, I show you a man that's neglecting other things in his life. Okay. That's even more true about video games. If you are the best at Madden and haven't lost in 8 or 9 years, Myron, you got other things wrong with you. And I feel like Rick Ross has got other stuff to do. I don't buy it.
0: Rich people always think the folks around them are trying their hardest, right? Like, oh, let's go play this game with Rick Ross, who pays me money. Uh-oh, Rick, you won again.
1: It's true.
0: How did I throw the ball out of bounds? I don't know how that happened. Like, rich people always assume that everybody's giving their best effort. That's not happening for Rick.
1: That's a really good point. Yeah. If you're only playing people who are paying you,
0: your employees are not going to try to beat you if you're Rick Ross.
1: That's exactly right. Yes, Mr. Ross.
0: Like the gardener's like, all right, fine, Rick, if you want to play.
1: Wow, the onside kick worked again, Rick. What am I supposed to do?
0: First down, accidentally punted. How did that happen?
1: Hit the wrong button. Stop it, Rick Ross. I would refer to a song, but what's the biggest Rick Ross song? He's been famous my whole life, but I don't know what he said.
0: Hustling. Every day I'm hustling.
1: Oh, is that every day I'm hustling?
0: Yeah, that's his.
1: See? I know Rick Ross. What's next?
4: I want to tell you guys about quite possibly the greatest golfer to ever live that you have no idea who she is.
1: Donald Trump?
4: No.
1: Oh, okay.
4: So her name is Donna Warner. And she is a member at the one. Oh man, this is a tough
1: you
4: one.
1: You wrote the word.
4: I know. I can't pronounce it.
1: Though.
4: I looked at it.
1: How to pronounce it? Wanamatonomy.
4: Okay. I think it's Wanamatonomy.
1: Wanamatonomy.
4: I looked at it and it threw me completely off. All right. She's 79 years old. She recently won her 35th Women's Club Championship there. She started her dominance with back-to-back titles in 74, 75. Won four straight from 79 to 82. Then three more straight from 84 to 86. Then she went on an absolute heater. She won 13 straight club championships from 89 to 2000. She won again in 2002.
1: I can't listen to this woman's accolades. So she won.
4: What do you mean? You got to listen to this.
1: No, she won 35 titles. But you're trying to tell me that she's 79 now.
4: Wow. And she just won her 35th. Club championship.
1: Yeah, but that club's
0: got 79.
1: Listen,
4: that's 79.
1: I'm impressed by her, but that club's got to have the worst golfers in the world. You can't let a 79-year-old win the club championship.
0: Well, all I know is there's a group chat about her that she doesn't know about. all the people smiling at her, they're not. They don't like her as much as she thinks. Trust me. Nobody wants to see somebody win for 35 years.
1: That's true. No, nobody's going to like that. Unless you own the club.
0: Maybe that's it.
1: Like somebody else I know that wins club championships. Unless you own the club.
4: Does she have more now? Like 35?
1: It's... First of all, if she's 79 and she's winning, kudos to her. But
0: that's
1: I'm
0: amazing.
1: Questioning the strength of the membership in this tournament if a 79-year-old is winning. I just think if it was a senior championship, that's different. But if she's winning the regular championship at 79, then I think maybe they're not the strongest players. What's next?
4: All right. I saw this tweet. I don't even know what this monstrosity is. Let me explain it to you. KFC is releasing a new Oreo chicken burger. The collaboration features cookie-style buns, mashed potatoes covered in crushed Oreo pieces, a fried chicken filet, and launches in China on August 28th.
1: Did you say mashed potatoes covered in Oreos?
4: Crushed Oreo pieces.
1: I can't even imagine what that would taste like. Mashed potatoes covered with Oreo pieces.
0: Yeah, we got to stop letting big people design recipes. You know, we got to stop putting these, like, you know, fantasy items out on menus.
1: What do you mean big people?
0: Big, I'm just saying, you know, folks who like to eat a lot. That's a creation of somebody who's like, can I put all the things I like together? And somebody greenlit that. You know, come on.
1: So you think only small people should be able to design food products?
0: Listen, man, I'm not a medium. You know, I'm just telling you. Like, no, I think that's a lot of things to combine.
1: What do you mean you're not a medium? What size? What size is that jersey right there?
0: It's not a medium.
1: Minnesota United. What size is that?
0: It's not a medium. I'll tell you that. But that's a lot of things to put together into one. Like, you got to stop. Like, no, we can't do that. We're not going to do it.
1: I'm not a medium. I've never heard anyone describe their size as, well, I'm not a medium. What's next?
4: Listen, same. 47-year-old pastor has made a college football team. Justin Buzzard is set to join the San Jose City College Jaguars as a defensive end.
1: Nearly
4: 30 years after he last played a college football game. Buzzard said he was initially apprehensive about how he would be received in the locker room.
1: Did he withdraw from the draft? Because according to the new rules, he should not be eligible to play.
4: Did he get drafted? I don't know. But yeah, 47-year-old pastor making a college football team.
1: At defensive end?
4: Yeah, he's going to play defensive end. Yep.
1: Wow.
0: It's wild.
1: You said San Jose City College?
4: San Jose City
1: what
4: College.
1: What level of football is that? Is that JUCO?
0: It's got to be JUCO. I think San Jose City College, I think it's the JUCO, the California Junior College.
1: Well, that is very cool. Yeah. Good for Justin Buzzard, Myron.
0: 47? I mean, yeah, it's impressive that someone could do that athletically. I always want to know why you want to do it at that age. Going to practice and all those things, but it'll turn into a good story.
1: I'm sure, real quick. Who do we think San Jose City College plays? Is it City College or Community College?
4: It's City College.
1: City College schedule. Because it's always interesting to me who these kids, well, they don't even have a website.
0: Yeah.
1: So I don't
4: know. They're in the Bay Six Conference.
1: Okay.
4: And it's the California Community College Athletic Association.
1: All right, I have their schedule from last year right here. Okay, so they play Contra Costa.
0: Okay.
1: They play Shasta. Sacramento City, Sequoias, Santa Rosa, Reedley, San Mateo, and Foothill.
0: Yeah, I play with some guys who played in that league.
1: Really?
0: It's legit. There's some legit. Yeah, no, there's like California's like Florida. There's so many.
1: How have I never heard of any of those schools? I haven't heard. Like, if you told me what is Contra Costa, Shasta, and Reedley, I wouldn't have even thought those were colleges.
0: Well, you got to understand, California has so many athletes. You know, we say junior college here, and people go, oh, what is that? And California's a real pipeline.
1: Yeah. Like,
0: there's so many really elite junior college talents.
1: All right. Well, good. Good. Congratulations to Justin Buzzard. Good luck to him. 888-SAY-ESPN. Those are your headlines. We've got to talk a little bit about Tua. Apparently so unplayable, they can't put him in the game. Plus, do you remember the Michael Jordan era on NBC basketball? What a wonderful time it was. Apparently it's ending. That's next here on Matt Myron.
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0: There's no way Rick Ross hasn't lost it, man. He's from, is he from Memphis? Is that right?
1: No, he's from Miami.
0: Oh, who's from Memphis? Somebody's from Memphis, right?
1: A lot of groups. 3-6 Mafia.
0: Oh, that's right. Who lost? Who, by the way, 3-6 Mafia beat Dolly Parton for an Oscar.
1: Oscar, yes.
0: Do you remember that?
1: Yes. They won an Oscar for
0: And Dolly Parton was the favorite, and they and 3-6 Mafia was upset. And Dolly wrote them a handwritten note to each of them saying congratulations.
1: I tell you, man, all the stories. You see Eminem put out the
0: I saw Eminem. I like that a lot. I like that a lot. I thought that was neat. 888-SAY-ESPN. Give us a shout. You said you had something you wanted to say before we get into this.
1: Yeah, so Home Alone's Macaulay Culkin. It's his birthday today. How old do you think he is?
0: Ooh, how old is Macaulay Culkin? Yeah. I'm going to say he is 42.
1: 46, good guess. But, I mean, how old does that make you feel to know that Macaulay Culkin
0: is 46? It makes me feel the exact age that I am.
1: It makes me feel.
0: Because I recognize he was in the ballpark of my age. Yeah,
1: I didn't know that. 46, man.
0: Yeah. So, well, Macaulay Culkin, good in Home Alone, Home Alone 1 and 2. But yes. What's the movie where he's, like, get stung by the bees?
1: My Girl. My Girl. Yeah, sad. My Girl. Real sad ending.
0: Very,
2: that's
0: very
2: a tough one.
1: Yeah. Why would we expose that as kids? Like, why? That,
0: and it was his first movie he did after.
1: Yeah.
0: Do you remember, does anybody know his first ever movie? It wasn't Home Alone. Anybody know? It was a big movie. People forget he's in it.
1: I don't know.
0: Uncle Buck. That's Uncle exactly Buck. Right. Yeah. With John Candy. Very, very, very good
2: that's
0: call.
2: That's a great movie.
0: Michael Jordan will not return to NBC for their NBA coverage after signing a deal last year that was reportedly worth multi-million dollars. He will not be on. If you remember, he was on two different times from an interview he had done before the season with Mike Tirico. Are you sad that the Michael Jordan NBC basketball coverage era is over?
1: No. I mean, I think that was one of those things that was better in theory than in reality. You know, the interviews, they were all chopped up.
0: They were terrible.
1: He didn't say anything definitive. And you know what it is, too? The Last Dance was probably the last time we're ever going to really hear from Michael Jordan. Like, I think he gave us everything he had. I thought that was an incredible 30 for 30.
0: He's not. Like, if you think about the best athletes of all time, they find their way into the public consciousness. Tiger Woods, Tom Brady's out here wearing, did I see he's now wearing leather pants at 49 years old? You know, they still do things. He is a complete, in some respects, recluse.
1: Yeah.
0: Why do you think that is?
1: I think he's the last great athlete pre-social media, maybe. Like, I wonder if that's a factor. It also helps that he's a multi-billionaire. Right, he's also the richest ex-athlete. So
0: but like you don't think he has any interest in any sort of like I feel like Michael Jordan is the least accessible great athlete we've ever had in terms of I don't feel like I know anything really about him beyond he was a great player.
1: I think that's what he wants. I mean, remember, this is the same guy who stopped talking to Sports Illustrated at his peak after he went to baseball. Like I don't think that he was never a media guy. Like, I don't think he ever wanted to talk to reporters. True. I think he had to. And then after his career, he made so much money, he just didn't have to be accessible.
0: Well, he's really, really boring. And he might be
1: not in The Last Dance. He was great in The Last Dance, but I don't think beyond that we'll get anything from him.
0: Yeah, but The Last Dance was his narrative.
1: But he opened up. That was the most open Michael Jordan we've ever seen.
0: Maybe so.
1: And we will never see Michael Jordan that open again.
0: But I sort of wonder if, like, we just were so starved for any entertainment that we sort of look at that as in a nostalgic way, kind of like Tiger King. We were just so wanting something after COVID that we love it so much. NFL Network's Ian Rappaport reports that Tua's play for the Dolphins has made the plan to make him a starter at the beginning of the season impossible. Not just in preseason games, but in practice as well. He simply is not good enough to put on the field, and it is apparently, quote, Michael Penix's job for the taking.
1: Yeah.
0: I predicted on this show a couple weeks ago, under 7 games for the rest of his career for Tua. Are you now convinced that maybe I was correct?
1: I don't think his career is over. I don't think it's under 7 games, because that to me says his career is over. Remember, the Falcons only paying him like $1.3 million. The Dolphins are on the hook for the rest of his salary, so it's not a high-risk thing. I felt like mentally was going to be the biggest hurdle for Tua. Like, how would he get over these last couple of years and all of the stumbles? And after that bad preseason performance, the fumble he had, he just seemed like a guy who was still locked into whatever mode he's been in these last few years. So it's weird to think that a guy that we thought at one point could be a top 10 quarterback has reached his level.
0: At the same time, though, if you're hearing reports that he's unplayable.
1: Yeah, it's bad.
0: And Michael Penix is coming off, what, two Achilles surgeries?
1: He's coming off a big injury.
0: Two. He's had, like, back-to-back.
1: Well, in college he had a bunch, and then this situation.
0: And then there, and he's not played at all, and you're essentially saying we're going to play him. He's done, right? I said he wouldn't start more than seven games in the NFL. I feel like that's – you say that's unlikely. I think it's almost a safe bet. He's not playing this year unless Michael Penix gets hurt, right? Now, which Michael Penix probably will, but I don't think he's playing until then.
1: No, I think that – I mean, I can see him playing less than seven games. That's not the conversation. For me, it's his career over?
0: Starting seven.
1: Do you think his career is over? Is it over?
0: I think he'll remain on the roster because, as you said, it's not really a loss for Atlanta at $1 million a year.
1: Yeah.
0: But I think his career as a starter of anything except filling in for a few moments, I do think, Myron, that's done. Yes.
1: Yeah. It'll be interesting to see. It's a low that I did not expect at this stage of his career.
0: Yeah. Well, all across sports talk radio, since the season starts on Saturday, people are picking who's going to make the playoff, who's going to be the best teams. It's not what we do here on Matt and Myron. We're going to tell you the worst teams in the country, the teams to bet against, and who's going to have a putrid season. That's next.
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1: Closing arguments begin tomorrow. I'm Tom Graham, Fox News. Testimony wrapping up today in the murder trial of Lindsay Clancy. She's the Massachusetts mother accused of killing her three children. Her defense argues she's not criminally responsible because she suffered from mental health ailments. Prosecutors called forensic psychologist Gregory Sapoff today to rebut that argument.
2: This is how the prosecutors chose to close with their final witness, a forensic psychologist with the FBI's Behavioral Analysis Unit, also facing very tough cross-examination today. Dr. Sapoff, who interviewed Lindsay Clancy via Zoom earlier this year and reviewed extensive medical records, responded to the prosecutor's key questions, saying that based on his medical assessment, Clancy was criminally responsible in the deaths of her children. Kevin Reddington, the defense attorney representing Lindsay Clancy, has been trying to show that this Massachusetts mother was not criminally responsible when she killed her three children in January 2023 and then attempted suicide, that she was misdiagnosed, over-medicated, and suffering from postpartum psychosis.
1: Fox's Molly Lund. A man accused of arranging the deadly shooting of a Microsoft design manager in Florida convicted today in a murder-for-hire scheme. Jared Bridegen was shot and killed 4 years ago after attempting to remove a tire from the road in Jacksonville Beach. Mario Fernandez Saldana was convicted of first-degree murder today and solicitation of murder. He is married to Bridegen's ex-wife. Meta agreeing to pay big bucks after several states sued the social media giant over accusations their products harm children. Fox's Claudia Cowan outside an Oakland, California courthouse.
2: Under the terms of the settlement over the next 10 years, Meta will pay up to $17 billion to the coalition of states that sued the social media giant. It will also have to make big changes to how Facebook and Instagram operate for minors.
1: Now that settlement resolves a case years in the making. California will get $2 billion of that $17 billion. 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
1: A lawsuit is challenging an executive order intended to limit mail-in voting during the upcoming midterm elections.
8: Days after the Supreme Court dismissed the challenge from Democratic-led states, a new lawsuit has been filed to block an executive order setting new rules for the Postal Service to deliver mail-in ballots. Lower courts put that executive order on hold, but a majority of Supreme Court justices lifted the injunction, finding the lawsuit was filed prematurely. A new challenge comes as the Trump administration issued its rule requiring the Postal Service to deliver ballots only if it receives a list of eligible voters and the federal government approves the design of envelopes. Election officials have warned implementation is impossible before the midterms. The first wave of mail ballots will be sent out next week. At the White House, Jared Halpern, Fox News.
1: A federal appeals court deciding not to dismiss the criminal case against New Jersey Democratic Congresswoman LaMonica McIver.
9: Congresswoman McIver sought to have charges that she assaulted officers and agents outside the Delaney Hall detention facility in Newark, New Jersey, thrown out. Two members of a three-judge panel said while McIver was conducting oversight in her congressional capacity, any interference at the time in the detainment of the mayor of Newark was illegal. One judge dissented, saying McIver's encounter with law enforcement could be seen as incidental contact. McIver said her fight is not over and that she is looking into every possible option to have the case dismissed. Gernal Scott, Fox News.
1: The FDA approving a groundbreaking new drug for the most common form of pancreatic cancer. FDA officials giving an expedited approval to a first-of-its-kind pill that blocks mutated proteins that fuel tumor growth in more than 90% of pancreatic cancer cases. Patients taking the drug nearly doubled their survival time. I'm Tom Graham, and this is Fox News.
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11: Fred Wakefield is on the Dick Van Dyke Appliance World phone line with us. Wake, how you doing, sir?
12: I'm doing great. How are you guys doing today?
11: We're doing all right, and I want to start with the basketball story. Now, Evan mentioned on the air that...
12: I'm dying to hear this one. I need to lead him that way. Good Lord, what I walk into.
11: Well, so, well, okay, Evan, it's your story.
13: Would you like me to explain?
11: Yeah, you explain.
13: Okay, all right. Fred, we played basketball together once in the First Christian Church gym before you so rudely moved down to Arizona. And there was one day we were getting some runs with Jason Epperson over there. For some reason, we were guarding each other. I think it's because I'm taller than 5'6", which is what everyone else there was. And one trip down the floor, I hit a three. The next trip down the floor, I did a little pump, and I got you a little bit in the air, and I went to drive by you, and you reached out your left arm, and you just grabbed me and picked me up, and I'm pretty sure like a little kid, my feet were just they were kicking. I was still running in midair while you were still jumping, I'm pretty sure, and you gently set me down at half court and didn't even call a foul.

0: to your feet, Evan Stone.
1: It's pretty humbling. It's pretty humbling. When was that? Let's think about that. Cooper, when... Cooper's Cooper's on Evan time today, apparently.
2: No, I told Curtis this. I forgot to tell you. On Wednesdays, my class ends at 2:50. So I gotta hustle
0: over.
2: Oh, I thought he said
0: he would get here at 2:50.
2: No.
1: You guys got a text group without me?
2: No.
0: Yeah, so one of those things is like with a smaller text group, it doesn't have all the annoying people from the larger text group in it. I don't know if you've ever... I stole that from a meme. I'm joking, man.
1: I don't know. Cooper, when was the last time you were picked up?
2: Oh, man. I mean, probably within the past year, if I had to guess.
0: Oh, when are you just regular one of your bros?
2: Just like messing around, yeah.
1: Curtis?
0: Oh, geez, I was probably 8. I don't know, man. Yeah, I don't know.
1: It's just you think about those kind of things where it's like, you know, we joked the other day about, you know, saying a sentence that nobody has ever said before.
0: Right. Yeah.
1: You know what I mean? And you think about those things in life where you realize that might never happen again. Like I might have been picked up for my last time.
0: And it was by Fred Wakefield.
1: No, I've been picked up since.
0: Oh, when's the last time you were picked up? When was the last time you were picked up by another athlete?
1: I got suplexed one time, cradled, so that happened.
0: That's not fun.
1: It was splatled. That's what I got.
0: Splatled. Oh my.
1: Yeah, if you know, you know.
0: Real quick, speaking of wrestling and suplexes, our conversation yesterday with Danny Pacino getting a great response online. And if you missed that conversation, I highly recommend you go and check it out. Danny raising money for pancreatic cancer research. And Evan, talk a little bit more about that real quick and Danny's story. I want to make sure we mention that before we dig into the show here.
1: Yeah, well, for sure, you can go to Breathe to Live.
0: The number two.
1: Yeah, Breathe, the number two, live.com. And Danny is training to run a treadmill marathon, which we had some fun with that. You know, he said, if you ever ran on a treadmill, it's pretty boring. Now do it for 4 hours and what kind of tunes you got. But he's training to run a treadmill marathon because his father, Scott Pacino, was the first person ever to run a marathon on a treadmill. They had Guinness Book of World Records come in and they did the whole thing. Unfortunately, he passed last year from pancreatic cancer and was... It's caught late. Danny had some great stats yesterday just about how 85-ish% of gastrointestinal cancers are, there's no signs. There's no symptoms. They're most of them are caught stage 4 or later. And at that point, it's typically too late.
0: Yeah.
1: So we're raising money at breathetolive.com and Danny is training to raise money for, I can't remember the exact tool it's called, but it's basically a breathalyzer.
0: It's a new breathalyzer that can pick up on the symptoms or can pick up on cancerous cells so much faster, and it's available in other parts of the world. There's a lot of lobbying to make this a part of cancer research in the United States. Danny is now a part of that. And we posted the link on our Twitter and Instagram pages. So follow us at The Drive 935. I wanted to make sure we did mention that right away to jump into the show. We're going to talk with our guy Glenn Kinley from WCIA 3 Sports, the sports director for Channel 3, a little bit later on in this hour about Illini football. We'll definitely talk with him about some high school football as well. Week 2 of the local high school schedule kicking off this week. And we'll get to some Cardinals and Cubs talk as well. Not fun. Not fun. Coop, you okay over there, buddy?
2: No, I'm upset.
0: I know you're a little upset. Yeah, collapses for the Cubs, a beatdown for the Cards last night. So if you're a baseball fan that listens to the show, unless you're the one or two White Sox fans we know, you're not in a really great mood today. As far as baseball goes, also some Bears talk, Bears injury updates. Also, did you see the Caleb Williams picture?
2: I have seen it.
0: Did you see the Caleb Williams picture?
1: No, I don't think so.
0: Of him in the new, was it the rivalry jersey? Just know, if I send you this picture, Evan, it means game blouses every time.
1: I did see that. You posted it. I didn't know that's what we were talking about.
0: That's the picture.
1: Yes, I saw that.
0: You don't know, we got to talk about the picture. And we'll find out who is our winner from our Tuesday draft, the biggest sports scandals in history. Last time I looked, it was really tight. Really tight race between everybody. So with that in mind, we got a lot of these to get to.
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0: And the first one, football related, pretty big deal. The U of I Division of Intercollegiate Athletics announced today a sponsorship with Caterpillar, the global leading manufacturer of construction and mining equipment, off-highway diesel and natural gas engines, industrial gas turbines, and diesel. You know what Caterpillar is if you live in central Illinois. It's a multi-year agreement with Learfield, and the two iconic brands are going to come together every game day. The Caterpillar logo will now be displayed on the 25-yard lines of Zupke Field at Geese Memorial Stadium. For more than 100 years, Caterpillar's been a key part of Illinois communities, and now more than 17,000 employees work in Illinois for Caterpillar. The foundation, as the foundation of the sponsorship, Caterpillar's on-field brand placement becomes the first long-term on-field corporate logo in more than 100 years. Geese Memorial Stadium combines premium visibility as well with an authentic connection to the Fighting Illini fan base. That is a quote from the press release today. Other football news, Madison Ram was named Illinois Football Program's Director of Recruiting and Transition Coordinator. That was announced by Brett Bielema today. Ram previously served as the Associate Director of Academic Services and worked directly with the football team from 2023 to 2025. Illinois head softball coach Jenna Hall announced the program's fall campaign for 2026. The squad's going to play 7 games on 5 dates, all at Eichelberger Field. Autumn opens on September 25th against EIU, go Panthers, and continues that weekend as well on the 27th against Parkland College. Both September outings will be 10 innings. October 4th features a doubleheader against UIC. October 10th, Spoon River and Illinois Wesleyan will make the trip. And fall finishes off with one final 10-inning outing against Danville on October 16th. Illinois soccer is set to complete its season opening 4-match homestand with St. Louis tomorrow, 6 p.m. That is on Big Ten Network tomorrow evening. And the Illini coming off a 2-match week after a 2-1 comeback win against Cincinnati last week. And those, my friends, are your Illini headlines. I think the big one of the day, though, is the announcement about Caterpillar. I really do. I think that is a huge, huge announcement and just another change in the world of college football, in particular here in Champaign-Urbana.
1: Heck yeah, and it looks good on the field too. Like this is something that I love about what Josh Whitman and this program has done, is that the sponsors that they've gotten so far, they fit.
0: Mm.
1: It's like they Busey fits so well on the jerseys. Like they match the color scheme.
0: Sure.
1: They don't, it's not some gaudy extra color. You know, when I think about what Wisconsin did, yes, a perfect match for Wisconsin is Culver's. I get it. However, that blue Culver's patch on the red jerseys looks awful. Like nothing else they have is blue.
0: Mm.
1: But Busey Bank and Caterpillar on the field, like it just, I don't know if you saw the video where they unveiled it and it's out there. It's just such a perfect match, and it just the vibe and everything it's got, awesome.
0: You know
1: what?
0: Caterpillar, big business, great partnership, big revenue coming in for the university. I can remember about, well, I'm going to say 10 years ago. It was right around the start of the Lovey era, and there was a knock on Illinois as far as recruitment went, and a reporter, an analyst, someone who'd been in sports talk a long time up in Chicago, was of the opinion that was recruitment was bad in Illinois because of sponsorships, that they didn't have any big-name sponsorships, and took a couple of shots at some of the ag businesses that would do work with the University of Illinois. It's just interesting to me. I bring that up because now here you are 10 years later, and Illinois seems to be at the forefront with a handful of other colleges with how they're generating revenue and the way NIL money is coming in, which led to something off the air we were talking about in the group text, some out-of-the-box ideas for how they could generate some revenue. Coop, you're a bright young intern. You're our fine intern from the Champagne Room. What are some ideas you might have floating around in that college brain of yours? You got any out-of-the-box ideas?
2: I don't know. I feel like there's got to be something that they could do that's kind of similar to what Akron did, like that raffle about someone could call the first series of plays in the first game. Like
0: that reminds me. Sick. Did you enter that or what? Did you donate to that?
1: I really wanted to. I was told no by most people in my life, but yeah, it was, didn't somebody from Barstool bought like 100 season tickets or something?
2: It was Big Cat. He was like in the final nine. He didn't win it though. It's just some.
1: Oh, did they announce who won it?
2: Yeah, some random fan.
1: Oh, I need on this.
0: How much would you donate to the University of Illinois, sir?
1: If they let me call plays?
0: If there's like, you know what?
1: If it was a guarantee.
0: First of all, would you want to call something on offense, something from Lunny's playbook, or do you want to have your hands on the 3-3-5? You want to call some defensive sets there, buddy?
1: No, I want offense.
0: Okay.
1: And I had been telling people it would be straight barge the whole game. But with some of the talent we have, yeah, I want offense. If they were like, hey, it's not a raffle, it's you. What would you donate and you get to call plays? I mean, if I get more than one, if it's just one series, I give them $1,000.
0: $1,000 for
1: if it's a guaranteed, like, hey, you get a half. I'd sell the kids, you know, like it's like, how many kidneys we got in this family?
0: How many kidneys?
1: Let's make it happen.
0: Kids and kidneys going out to the coop. You're a well-off, wealthy young man.
2: I'm not.
0: You come from money. Your parents are filthy rich.
2: No. I don't.
0: You are not a poor hillbilly like Evan and I.
2: I do not have $1,000 to spend on something like that, but I would put in back-breaking hours at the concession stand if they need me to. How about that? I can exchange my hard labor for calling plays.
0: Selling the
2: it's like
0: the
2: washing dishes.
0: Yeah, there you go.
1: I'll take the leaf blower up into the stands after the games, and
2: Next time it snows, I can go out and shovel the whole field. How about that?
1: The whole thing.
2: Whole thing.
1: They're like, listen, we got tractors for this, but he said he'd do it.
2: Yeah.
1: So it's just Cooper out there with a shovel.
0: I think I'd drop a grand if I could call the defense. I wanna call the 3-3-5 though.
1: You'd go defense.
0: I'd go defense. Because everyone wants to draw up the offensive plays and scores. I want something that no one's ever seen before. Give me the first series of the UAB game. All right. Like, yeah. I got this. Just let me call this.
1: Just come
0: series.
1: Out in full prevent
0: That's
1: defense.
0: It. I do
1: just
0: here's what I do. I'd go I totally Madden it. I'd go prevent. And then blitz everybody. I'm sending the house.
1: You did Mad Dog blitz out of prevent.
0: Mad Dog out of prevent.
1: Just blitzing from 50 yards downfield.
0: Yeah.
1: Yeah.
0: I'm
1: going to
0: be nice. Turn Bailey loose from 25, 35 yards deep.
1: I'm still saying this. I want a whiteboard in here because I would love for us to be able to John Gruden this bad boy while we're talking and all that stuff. And
2: be cool.
1: I had asked the powers that be, and they didn't respond to my text.
0: They didn't let you have the whiteboard.
1: Out of the budget. If we start a group me, not a group me, what's the other thing?
0: I don't know.
1: What's the one where people give you money? Hey, you give us money.
2: GoFundMe?
1: That's the one.
0: A group me versus a GoFundMe?
1: Yeah, group me is a messaging app that I'm also in. But GoFundMe, or we just found out the other day, you can give us money on Twitter. Where's that go?
0: It goes to us. Yeah.
1: You and me?
0: I think so.
1: Okay, if you give us money on Twitter, we'll buy a whiteboard for the studio.
0: Nobody's going to give us money.
1: And we'll let you choose one segment for us. Look at that. We'll raffle it off.
0: It's called X Money. I don't even know if it's real money or if this is Elon money. I don't know. But yeah, so
1: goes to Elon.
0: We got a notification on X a couple of weeks ago that we had the blue check mark, and then this thing popped up and said, hey, you can earn money. People can donate money to you. Would you like to activate it? So we're like, sure. Nobody's donated a dollar, and that's okay. We're not complaining. But now this little dollar sign is on our Twitter page, and it says X money. So I don't know if that's crypto or if it's real money. You know, I don't know.
1: HL said, this is like lobbying.
0: Kind of.
2: Nope. No, it's not.
1: I don't know what that means, but yeah, I might lobby on accident.
0: HL also said, I'd run a fake punt halfback run, first down, right to Fagan. There you go.
2: It's a tight end.
0: Ryan and Champagne sent in a... why is my name HL?
1: I don't know,
0: HL. That's what it says on the text line.
1: Just
0: your
1: says
0: number,
1: HL.
0: Your number comes up and it says HL. So
1: here, text me HL what you would like for it to say there.
0: And we'll fix it. Yeah, your name is probably... Those aren't even my initials. Ryan and Champagne sent in a what did you do? Did you just block HL from texting
1: No,
0: us?
1: I clicked, hey, let me edit this, and it logged me out.
0: That's what you get. Ryan and Champagne sent a very unflattering edit of Caleb Williams posing in the new. What do you make of that photo there, Coop? Not even going to acknowledge it.
2: Disrespectful.
0: It's disrespectful is what it is.
1: It's whimsical.
2: It's AI slop.
0: AI slop. No, you know
1: what I would do?
0: Yeah, you're draining the lakes around here with that. You know
1: what I would do is because they said they'd send it every time he makes a mistake. I'd send it every time he does something good against your team.
0: That's what,
1: just like, whee!
0: Yeah, I'm going to save that too.
1: Here it comes.
0: You're going to get that every time he throws a touchdown pass, and then you're getting the original when it's game blouses. That's what's going to happen. Joe in Springfield. Hey, Curtis, to get you in the Halloween mood, PBR is doing a collaboration with the Jason Universe and releasing 12 packs with the bloody hockey mask on them. Oh, man. Thank you, Joe. I am getting into the Halloween spirit. I'm feeling it, man.
2: Already?
0: Oh, gosh, yes. Can't help it. I can't help myself, Coop.
2: You're skipping over football season.
0: I'm not skipping over. It all goes together. I've seen, I don't know how many spirit Halloweens in Central Illinois and Indiana over the last couple of weeks. I'm like, man, I got to just, nope, I'm going to keep driving. I don't have the money right now, but I cruise past thinking I'm going to go in there. I even saw one. I was on a little trip, and there was one that just opened in Bourbonnais, and I was like, oh, I could stop off in Bourbonnais. And nope, going to keep going. You ever stopped off in Bourbonnais, Coop?
2: I don't think I have.
0: Never?
2: I don't know why.
0: Not even for Bears camp? No?
2: No, I don't
0: Nothing?
2: Think so.
0: Okay, I'm just curious.
1: Every time I walk into a Spirit Halloween and I see the employees, I'm like, is it that bad in life? Is this all you got?
0: What's wrong with Spirit Halloween employees?
1: They work like a month out of the year. That's like extreme seasonal help.
0: Hmm.
1: I want to know, who's the scout for Spirit Buildings?
0: Ooh.
1: You know, like, do they have someone that just drives around town and is like, that place is probably going to close?
0: I would imagine they've got a whole marketing team that's looking at, like, the malls and outlet centers and looking like, where.
1: Oh, look, there's a Circuit City.
0: Like, yeah.
1: We should probably keep an eye on
0: where's
1: that
0: there,
1: one.
0: Where were there an outlet mall or a regular mall and something that went out of business? Or, yeah, where was there a Sears? Yep, okay. Maybe they're looking for, what's a fast food place that's been going out of business lately? Wendy's?
2: What?
0: Yeah, Wendy's has been closing down, man.
2: Really?
1: We don't have one here, do we?
2: Yeah, we do.
1: Where's the Wendy's?
2: In Champaign.
1: Wait. Thanks, Coop.
2: By, well, we're in Philo right now, so I need to clarify. By, what is that called?
0: By the other
2: the
0: fast
2: mini
0: food
2: golf.
0: Place.
2: So by the yard.
0: Oh, by the yard?
2: Down the street from the yard. There's a Wendy's.
0: Okay. Well, there
1: is
0: you go.
1: Is there really?
2: Yeah.
1: It's on University?
2: Mm-hmm.
0: By Arby's. Isn't there an Arby's over
2: yeah, there?
0: Yeah,
2: there is.
0: That's why you wouldn't know it because you're always going to the other Arby's on Neil.
1: Yeah, me and me alone. So
0: Scott and Terre Haute says, Terre Haute has one in the mall. And the mall is empty. Man, that makes me sad. Yeah, I used to spend a lot of time in the Honey Creek Mall. That's Urbana, says 217 texter. Jeez, Coop. Get right, with it,
2: whatever.
0: Buddy.
2: Get Same with thing. It.
0: Wade, I heard that Dion was donating to the U of I Athletic Fund. Have you guys heard anything about that?
2: Sanders?
0: Yeah, I have not heard anything about that.
1: Who? Barry Sanders?
0: No, Dion.
2: Dion.
0: Said Dion.
1: Dion? To
0: maybe
1: us?
0: maybe a different Dion. Maybe not Dion Sanders. Maybe I don't know, the Dion we talked to.
1: Maybe
0: last
1: he
0: week.
1: Accidentally Venmo'd the wrong person. I've done that before.
0: Maybe. It's not Deion's.
1: I
0: think they're referencing Dion Thomas, but I haven't heard anything about that either.
2: That's an old person move right there.
1: Venmo and the wrong person?
2: Yeah.
1: Well,
2: to break it to.
1: Here's what happened. I was buying tickets for a sporting event. They were $200, and I Venmo'd my buddy because he bought them, and he had Simpsons character. No, I'm just.
0: Okay.
1: His Venmo name was a Simpson character, but he misspelled it. So he told me it was like Chief Wiggums or something, but okay. He spelled it differently. So I sent it and then I realized, oh, that went to the wrong person, $200. So I messaged that person. I was like, hey, I'm so sorry. I sent this to you. Can you please send it back? And they responded, no. I was like, well, all right. So I paid $400 for those tickets.
0: Can you give me that money back?
4: I can tell you.
1: Yeah. They, I was like, you didn't have to respond. You could have just ignored every. Like, the no was more hurtful.
2: It's more funny if they're.
0: Oh, God bless
2: you. Can I get that money back that I accidentally send you? Nope.
1: Nope.
2: Nope.
1: I hope they enjoyed it. Maybe they were just praying. They're like, oh, it's a rough time. It's a rough time.
0: I really need
1: ka-ching!
0: Somebody to Venmo me $200 unexpectedly
1: they're
0: right
1: like,
0: now.
1: Who God. Am I to go against God?
0: There you go.
1: You know?
0: 217-359-2255. That's the number for the Max Twin City Recycling text line. Love hearing from everybody so far. Heath, there's a Wendy's on North Prospect. I forgot about that one. Yeah. Is that one still open? And I'm not being a smart aleck. I'm not being a smart aleck. But
1: yeah, I think it is. It's over there where that Fazoli's used to be, but now we put up our 83rd car wash. Boy, that business is booming.
0: And a Spirit Halloween over there, sir.
1: Always.
0: Always over there. Big Def, I made a business strategy proposal for expanding Wendy's back during my MBA coursework. Got a 100. Guess they could have used me.
2: Big Def has done everything.
0: I'm telling you. The most interesting man in the world is based on Big Def. That character is based on Big Def.
2: Yeah, he's just making
1: They're
2: it
1: all lies.
2: Up.
1: He just waits to see what we talk about, and then he's like, oh, okay, I did that as well.
0: We're due for a break. We're going to do random Illini players early today. We'll do the random Illini player coming up next.
1: I needed that heads up.
0: Number 26. That's what you got to think of. Number 26, because it's August 26th. And I'm giving that heads up, Evan Stone, because we're going to talk with Glenn Kinley from WCIA 3 Sports right around 3:45. Plenty of baseball talk to get to as well. More on those outside-the-box thoughts on how else the Illini could generate some NIL revenue. So plenty of fun to be had. It's The Drive.
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0: The Broadlands Homecoming Festival is coming up this Saturday, August 29th, starting the day off between 6 and 9 at the Lincoln Street Lounge. Enjoy the kids' bike and pet parade at 10. The fish fry under the pavilion goes from 11 to 1 with music by Jordan and Jill. Enjoy the foam party with all the bubbles between 11 and 12. The pedal tractor races for kids between 4 and 10 in 3 different age categories will start at 12. There's a cakewalk at 1 in front of Hair by Nikki. Henny Penny Poo Poo presented by Otterberry Farms is something you'll want to get in on by 2. At 2:30, the watermelon eating contest, the tug of war at 3, and the parade's at 4. Heritage High School's marching band will perform right after the parade. And there's a little Mr. and Miss Heritage show at 4:30 and the community bingo after 5:30. Get in on the 50-50 with the drawing at 7 before music from X Crush. 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
7: Here's something you should put on the calendar. Go ahead and do this. Wednesday, September 2nd. Let me tell you why. Because that is our kickoff event at Pia's to get you ready for Illini football. It's ESPN Radio 93.5. It is The Drive. I'm Curtis Allen. That's Evan Stone. Our fine intern from the Champaign Room, Cooper O'Kelly, is taking over. He's running the ship now. Coop, we're going to see you on Wednesday, September 2nd.
8: I'll be there for the show.
7: You'll be there for the show, baby. There you go. Holding it down. Yeah, our kickoff event, we're going to have special guests. We'll have your chance to win tickets, last chance to win tickets from us, by the way, for the opener against UAB, because that is on Thursday the 3rd. Man, this is all a week away. Man, Evan Stone, it's all a week away. Specials on Captain Morgan as well. There's going to be all sorts of good stuff. $4 22-ounce drafts, 16-ounce cans, $20 buckets for Yingling and flights as well, $5 Surfside and Super Light cans, $5 Captain Morgan specials. And last year, during our broadcast where it was sponsored by Captain Morgan, I think we all got really cool, I mean, I can't call them Illini shirts necessarily, but they had the Illini colors with the captain on it. Do you remember that? Do you still have yours?
9: Oh, yeah.
7: I still have mine, too.
9: And I got a nice hat.
7: Did you get the pirate hat, too?
9: No. It's a like this one.
7: Oh, it's a regular ball cap. Yeah.
9: It's like a snapback, but it says Captain Country. It's got the state outline of Illinois.
7: There you go.
9: So
7: again, that is going to be A week from today, next Wednesday, September 2nd, the

0: live at Pia's. Can't wait to do that. And we're going to be broadcasting live 3 to 5. Our very own Diane Ducey will be DJing as well from 5 to 8 p.m. So after you enjoy the show with us, get some food, have a couple of beverages, you can have a little fun with Diane, and the dance floor will be open as well. Now, having said all that, we've been counting down to the kickoff of the season, gentlemen, with our random Illini players of the day. And it's led to some fun stuff. In fact, I don't want to spoil anything. We've got some interviews on the way over the next week or two, thanks to our random Illini players of the day. And we've got another one today. Not an interview, but we got to get to another player. It's the 26th, so use your thinking cap, use your brain. Who is a random Illini player that wore number 26? Evan, are you ready, sir?
1: I am. And literally, as we were about to start, I had another random player
0: jump into your brain?
1: Jump into my brain.
0: Uh-oh.
1: So hold on.
0: Okay.
1: No, it's going to take me 2 seconds.
0: All right. Well, that's all right. I'm still amped about
1: I'm going to tell Pia's. You right now. I'm still amped about Pia's.
0: Yeah, and it's Lindy's birthday next week on Wednesday the 2nd. He just told us on the text line.
1: Well, look at him.
0: So we'll have to sing happy birthday to Lindy next week. I don't know if we'll have a cake for you, Lindy, but maybe we can get some wings or something. I do like the wings at Pia's.
1: Boom. Got it. Coming in standing. I had to make sure I had
0: you gotta have it right.
1: The right person and the right number.
0: Let's go.
1: Apparently no height, no weight.
0: Oh.
1: They got nothing here for him.
0: Stop it.
1: He's from Massillon, Ohio. Massillon.
0: Are you just making this up?
1: Never. Oh, he's got one of the greatest plays in Illinois football history.
0: Uh-huh. But he has no height or weight.
1: But he's got no height, no weight, because he, in 2007, caught 3 passes for 27 yards, including a touchdown at number 1, Ohio State. Ladies and gentlemen, number 26, Brian Gamble.
0: Yo! Good pull from you, sir.
1: Brian Gamble was a top 50 recruit in the state of Ohio. He was the 41st best safety in the nation. Played both running back and defensive back at Washington. For his career, he totaled 184 tackles, 21 tackles for a loss, and 1.5 sacks in high school. He was all Ohio, all conference, and all county honors in 2005. He was a high school teammate of another random Illini of the day. Oh, we haven't done him yet. Well, Antonio James. We'll get to Antonio James at some point. Mm-hmm. Came in as a defender, switched to offense, played offense in that upset of number 1 Ohio State. Juice Williams had 4 touchdown passes. He caught his on a play, I believe, that ended up knocking Aurelius Ben out of the game with a concussion.
0: Oh, there's a...
1: As they ran...
0: I remember that.
1: Yeah, and Aurelius Ben got knocked out by another guy, and that's what people don't remember about that game in 2007. We won that game without... We played half the game without Aurelius Ben and without Vontae Davis. Both of them were knocked out of that game with concussions, and we still went on to win that game. Miami Thomas had a wonderful interception as he stepped in for Vontae Davis. And Brian Gamble, Michael Omanawanui, kid from Decatur, caught a touchdown pass. Oh, what's his name? Somebody's going to help me
0: Someone
1: out on the text
0: help you
1: line.
0: On the text line.
1: Yeah, it was a wonderful, beautiful, incredible football game. Had 2 catches for 26 yards in the Rose Bowl against USC. Played in 10 of 13 games in 2007. I think, unfortunately, I don't know if he got kicked off the team or he got suspended and then ended up transferring, but he didn't make it past 2007. I remember something happened, but I can't remember exactly. But ladies and gentlemen, number 26, Brian Gamble.
0: By the way,
1: Jacob Willis, thank you, Lindy.
0: Lindy had you. By the way, Brian Gamble was and still is, I would assume, 5'11". And was listed at 185 pounds.
1: They've got nothing on the website.
0: No, not on the Illini website. And also, my research shows and tells me that Brian is in charge or in management at a Coca-Cola bottling and processing plant.
1: Hello.
0: So, and it is the same Brian Gamble. So now we got to get him on.
1: All right. Yeah.
0: There you go. 5'11", sure. 185.
1: Coming in standing.
0: Oh, jeez.
1: 6'6".
0: Yeah.
1: 315 pounds.
0: Let's go.
1: From Cresco, Pennsylvania. He went to East Stroudsburg South. Couple directions there.
0: Yeah.
1: Normally they say southeast, but in Pennsylvania they say East Stroudsburg South. Played offensive line for the Illini from 2008 to 2012. He was the Associated Press All-State Team in Pennsylvania. First team class AAAAA All-State Honors. Holy crap, they let him. Holy shnikes. Aided his team by averaging 6.5 yards per carry and scoring 27 rushing touchdowns as a senior.
0: What, for the Illini?
1: No.
0: Oh, okay.
1: In high school, ladies and gentlemen, number 70, Corey Lewis played offensive tackle for Illinois, had 3 torn ACLs, 5 surgeries, 2.5 years of recovery to play the final 4 games in 2012. He actually played several games as an offensive tackle for Illinois with a torn ACL.
0: That's a dude.
1: Not that he tore his ACL and went, he played with a torn ACL at Illinois, offensive tackle. He's one of those guys when you think about those Illinois years,
0: mm-hmm.
1: you're like, man, he literally put everything he had onto the field, kept coming back, kept pushing. Loved him. 5 different knee surgeries.
0: Actually had 6 years of eligibility because of the knee surgeries. And now, the founder of Prestige Wellness.
1: Heck yeah.
0: A wellness concierge and space design company. Holy cow. I'm assuming you mean space, like not outer space, Coop. Okay. Not rocket ships, but space like in your office.
2: Right.
1: Well, he got a bachelor's degree in communication.
0: There we go.
1: And a master's degree in sports administration. So I'm going to assume it's not outer space.
0: I don't know. HL on the text line says he's an astronaut these days.
1: I don't think you can be an astronaut if you're 6'6", 315 pounds.
0: I don't think
1: pounds.
0: They let you. No, I don't think they let you on the rockets if you're that big.
1: That's but, quite a space suit.
0: But he does. He's founded a couple of companies. He's an executive chairman at 1&1, wellness architect for high performers, an expert in longevity, habit forming, and performance-driven space design. Maybe he is doing things in outer space. Holy cow, wait a minute. I don't know if he's an actual astronaut, but maybe I'm wrong here, guys. I think he might be doing stuff with rockets. Holy cow. We got
1: carrying them to the launch pad?
0: I think he is, and throwing them into outer space. Corey Lewis, your second Random Illini player
1: Man.
0: Of the day.
1: There we go. Yeah, somebody put Mike Epstein on the text line. I lost whoever said that, but that was a thought. The greatest, not the greatest what if. I think they said the greatest what if Mike Epstein. Mikey Dudek is the greatest what if in Illinois football history.
0: Yeah.
1: But Mike Epstein was great. I was going to go Justin Green. Justin Green was the one I had
0: there
1: all queued up. Loved Justin Green.
0: But you went a different route, huh?
1: That touchdown catch in Columbus, Ohio was just so heavy in my mind. I was like, I got to switch over to Brian Gamble.
0: Well, I got to have a conversation here with Corey Lewis. You know how you're always talking with everybody? You've got everybody's phone numbers.
1: Yeah.
0: You got all the, well, you know what? I'm going to find out if Corey Lewis is building rocket ships or not. Okay. Apparently he's doing everything. Apparently he's helping you with your wellness and getting into shape and building rocket ships as well. Coop, what are you doing with your life over there, buddy? Huh? Jeez.
2: Nothing.
0: Good stuff, Evan Stone. Good stuff. Your random Illini players of the day. 217-359-2255 for the Max Twin City Recycling text line. HL bumping everyone when they hit zero gravity. That Hold is on. So annoying.
1: It's not HL anymore. Now it is HL has transitioned, and we will respect the transition.
0: Come on, man.
1: HL is now 217 Truth. We will respect the transition.
0: Are you sure?
1: That's what they said.
0: It still says HL over here on my screen.
1: I haven't updated it yet because I just got signed back into the text line.
0: Oh, well, you haven't changed anything then. I'm going to keep saying HL until it changes. And then I'll get confused. Like, this is a totally different person texting now. Whatever happened to HL? Glenn Kenley from WCIA 3 Sports is going to join us next. We're going to talk Illini football and local high school football with him, getting ready for week 2 of your Friday Night Lights with The Drive.
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0: ESPN Radio 93.5, it is The Drive. I'm Curtis Allen. That is Evan Stone, the nephew, Cooper O'Kelly from the Champagne Room, our fine intern running the board, making us sound good. Looking forward to talking with our next guest. Every time he's on with us, it's a good conversation, and now we're in the thick of things when it comes to Illinois football and high school football. He is the sports director for WCIA 3. Glenn Kenley is on the Dick Van Dyke Appliance World phone line with us. How are you, sir?
9: Hey, I'm doing well, fellas. How are you? You guys keeping busy now?
0: Keeping busy, doing all right. We've already got texts rolling in for you to talk a little bit of high school football with us. But before we jump into that, how busy were you over the last week? I know you're always busy, but I mean, this is where the rubber meets the road for you and the crew at Channel 3.
9: Yeah, you get a little breathing time over the summer, catch your breath a little bit. You know, if you want to use a PTO or get out of town or take a little trip, you do that during the summer, because then in the fall it's full throttle ahead. So it's been a busy time, but I in a way it can be nice. You're not scrambling for content by any means, and you get a little bit more of a routine. Maybe not just yet, but once we get into like game week for Illinois and get through that first week where game week will be a little wonky because they're playing on a Thursday, but we have our spotlight game of the week every week for high school football. You do those, you do the Illinois football press conferences. So you get into some sort of a routine, and that first Friday night felt good. It felt good to be back out there, hear the band going at the high school football games and all that stuff. So it was a really we're back moment. You know, you get the band going and the PA announcer fired up and all that stuff. So it was my first taste of like, all right, let's do this. We're back. We're back at it, you know? So
0: yeah.
9: Busy, but busy in a good way, I would say.
0: I want to ask you this. Let's start with Illini football, and not necessarily anything playing wise on the field, but a new logo or two that you're going to see on the field. The university announcing today a partnership with Caterpillar. It's a first in Illini history, but it's not unexpected to me, Glenn. I'd love to get your thoughts on this and where Whitman is taking not just Illinois football, but the other programs under the Illinois umbrella as far as revenue is concerned and NIL money.
9: Yeah, so first of all, I think the two sponsorships they have, the Busey patch on the uniforms and then the Caterpillar patch on the field, I think are solid. Like, I don't think either of them are egregious or ugly or like draw too much attention to where you're like, oh no, it's gonna look horrible or anything like that. So I think that's good. You bring in some income. Maybe some people will be happy about it, maybe some people won't be. I've always said that if people are unhappy about it, they'd be even more unhappy with a 4-win football season, right? And so if everybody else is doing it, you need money in this day and age to keep up with everybody. And Illinois already, football-wise, doesn't have the most money in the Big Ten. I don't think that's any secret. And so, would you rather they have a clean uniform with no logo on it, a clean field with no logo on it, and have less money to build that roster or for the facilities or whatever it would be? Or would you rather do it like everybody else is? And if they're going to do it, they did it with a couple organizations that seem like a good fit. And like I said, I don't think either of them draw too much attention away from. And to be honest with you, I think if you're a random fan who maybe hasn't been to an Illinois football game in a few years or isn't on social media and didn't see this stuff, I don't think they're showing up to the game and right away going, oh my gosh, I got this logo on the uniform and drew it. You know, most people might not even notice it. And I don't know that the players are too concerned about it. They got bigger fish to fry, right? Those guys are trying to figure out how to hit the gap on a 3rd and 5 and make sure they convert, or how to get a stop on 3rd and 5 the other way. They don't probably worry about what's on the corner of their uniform by their shoulder pad. And so I think Josh Whitman's got this thing cooking, though, man. I think they have a very united group of administrators and coaches right now that are kind of all moving in the same direction. And it's obviously been an exciting time to be an Illini fan. Just had a sit-down with Brett Bielema yesterday, one-on-one, that will air next week in our Your Illini Nation kickoff special, and talked to him just about the expectations that have really – gone up several notches for Illinois football. It used to be the ceiling on a good year. You bring everybody back and you feel great about the season, and you feel like you got every position group lined up. The ceiling was maybe a bowl game, maybe 7 wins. And now people are talking about that as if that's maybe the floor for a year when you graduated. You know, I think Illinois has 55 or 56 new players on this year's roster, and people still are expecting a bowl game. That is a change, right?
0: Big
9: from
0: time.
9: Hey, maybe we can get a bowl game in our best year to we should be able to get a bowl game every year. Like, that's something that Illinois fans dreamed of, and it's here now. And obviously Josh Whitman's a huge part of it. And just Bielema and Underwood and their ability to continually just adjust and not run from change. Like, you can be mad about it, and you can resist it, and you can pout about it, or you can say, this is this new age, and we got to keep up, and that's what they've decided to do, and I think that's probably the right approach.
1: Yeah, I love what you said. Just the fact that with the logos, Caterpillar on the field, Busey on the jersey patch. We were just talking about this earlier. If you're an average fan or someone coming to the stadium for the first time, you probably won't notice them. And that's right. How good of a job that they did with all of this. So with all of the chaos that is going on beyond some of the sponsorship, if we Big conversations, obviously, this week. Big Ten, SEC, the idea of NFL players maybe coming back to college or whatever. As someone who covers it from a media standpoint, from a journalism standpoint, how locked in do you have to be with that when it seems to change every, like, 6 hours? This is okay. This is not okay. This is okay. It's not okay. Do you have alerts on your phone? Like, what are you doing to try and keep up with whatever is happening in this world?
9: I can tell you that one thing we're doing is being very careful and intentional with how we are scripting our shows and what we're writing in our articles and in our scripts for our newscast. So like last week when it was brought up with the possibility of possibly Illinois bringing back Hank Beatty or Melvin Breasley, like if that even became a reality, I think my script said something like Illinois is exploring the possibility of possibly in the future, if it's an option, like all of this to make sure. I'm not telling people, hey, Hank Beatty just got added to the roster. I'm going to clarify for folks. I'm going to tell them that this is something that they are looking into if it becomes an option, and the key word there is if. And so you're careful to not make promises. I think even Peyton Smith, the tight end from San Diego, who was with the team for all of about 4 or 5 days, when he joined, we had written Illinois is expecting him to gain another year of eligibility or something like that, not hey, he's on the team, or he was on the team, he was on the roster, and he got added to it, but you're careful with how you're wording that stuff and making sure that you're not misleading anyone. And then, yeah, you're keeping up with every latest report and trying to make sure that you know what's going on from a bigger picture standpoint. And what it comes down to for us is how it affects Illinois, right? I don't need to give everyone the latest update on every single court ruling that's out there. But how does this affect the Fighting Illini? That's what people in our viewing area care about. That's what people who follow us on social media care about. And so that's what we zero in on. And when there's something like that, with when it was going to be Hank or Melvin or with Peyton Smith or Josh Lorick is the wide receiver they have who they're still trying to go through and figure out if he's going to get that extra year or not. Like, those are the stuff that we're going to update people on. And then you kind of filter out, hey, yeah, this might be big news. Is it big enough that everyone here cares about it, and does it affect the Illini? And if not, maybe you don't give them every update on every single ruling and eligibility and every change. Otherwise, we'd have to probably have, you know, bi-hourly updates.
0: ESPN Radio 93.5, it is The Drive. I'm Curtis, that's Evan. Glenn Kinley on the Dick Van Dyke Appliance World phone line with us. Let's switch gears, Glenn, and talk about some games we know are going to happen in the next couple of days. We already got a text from our guy Joe in Springfield. He wants to hear from you about the big game in Athens on Friday, Athens versus Maroa Forsyth. So let's kind of run through some of the big games happening this Friday night.
9: Yeah, that will be a big one. We got a handful of good ones this Friday night. So Athens and Maroa both looked good in week one. Athens took care of business against Riverton, and then Maroa got a win. And so that'll be a big one. Our game of the week will be Monticello Unity, a good little rivalry game. But both of those teams, Unity graduated a ton from last year. But I think I talked to you guys a few weeks ago, and you guys said, who's going to be good this year? And I said, you could probably list off 5 or 6 teams, if not more, every year that are going to be pretty good. And Unity's in that conversation. Monticello has made the playoffs, I think, for 2 straight decades or something like that under Coley Welter. And so they're going to be good, and that'll be a big game. And then, yeah, it's kind of an early tone setter, litmus test, whatever you want to say it, both for Athens and for Maroa Forsyth, kind of a big game in week two. They both, I think, cleaned up in week one, and now, okay, now you get up for week two and you play a tougher opponent, and I'm sure the crowd will be good at that one. And we got a number of other solid games this Friday that we're looking forward to. And this week really has been full go because, we mentioned getting busy, high school football started last Friday, but then this week we kicked in with high school volleyball, high school boys soccer, cross country, girls flag football. Champaign Central looked really good last night. Champaign Central girls flag football quarterback Eden Harding scored 9 touchdowns last night. And so you get those sports going, and every night we probably have some sort of high school game to cover, at least Monday through Saturday.
1: Well, I was just about to ask because we got a text in, and I'm so glad that they texted in. Nick from Muhammad, preview of girls flag football home opener tomorrow night. I love what has happened in the last couple of years when it comes to girls flag football. I think it's awesome. It's incredible. I think every school should try to try and set up a team. What does that do? How closely are you guys tracking all of the girls flag football stuff? And let's just go there. How do you guys cover? How do you guys track flag football?
9: Yeah, so I believe I don't want to miss anybody because we don't have a ton of teams in our area yet. Yeah. I think we'll probably get more in the coming years. Mahomet Seymour has a team. Central and Centennial both have teams. Danville has a team. I can't remember if Urbana does or not, but I know those four. And the nice thing about those is I believe they all play each other. So when they're close to us, we'll cover them. And then we have partners all over. So we got a sister station in Peoria that's going to send us highlights tonight because we got a couple of our teams playing over in their viewing area. So we'll share video with them and try to keep up with them as good as possible. We did a season preview on Mahomet Seymour. I think they have maybe double the roster that they had last year. So I think this sport is new, at least to the IHSA. And maybe at first it wasn't super popular. People were like, oh, what's going on here? And then you get out to a game or two and you realize it's exciting. Or maybe you see it on Channel 3 and you're like, oh, that looks like fun stuff. You know. Mm-hmm. So I think you're going to see numbers go up for those teams. And what I think you'll also see is some of these athletes who maybe didn't have a primary fall sport, your softball players or really good girls basketball players to say, well, you know, I want to do something in the fall to stay active, and I wouldn't mind mixing another sport, but maybe they didn't play volleyball, or maybe they were on the volleyball team but didn't play very much or whatever.
0: Mm-hmm.
9: And I'm going to join the flag football team, and I think as you see more of those athletes kick in for girls flag football, even if it's not their primary sport, maybe they're a really good softball player or a really good thrower or jumper in track. But they say, I want to get something that's going to keep me in shape, keep me fast, keep me strong during the fall. This is probably a good option for them, and I think you're going to see it grow in popularity. I think a lot more of the Chicago schools have teams right now. Like I said, we got a few in our viewing area, but I wouldn't be surprised if the number of athletes on those teams and the number of teams that we have goes up in the coming years.
0: Glenn, great stuff. Where can folks follow along with your work this Friday?
9: Yeah, well, we'll be on air at 10 p.m. For Friday Football Fever as we get, you know, usually between 15 and 20 games, bring them to you, highlights, scores, all that stuff. If you got cable, watch it on there. If you don't, we have an app that you can get on Fire Stick, Apple TV, Roku, WCIA 3 Plus app, and then obviously social media. At Glenn_Kinley on Twitter and Glenn Kinley WCIA on Facebook.
0: All right, brother. Appreciate talking to you. We'll do this again very, very soon. Take care, okay, Glenn?
9: All right. Sounds good, guys. Thank you.
0: That is WCIA 3 Sports Director Glenn Kinley on the Dick Van Dyke Appliance World phone line with us. Time for news.
10: Up with the murder trial of Lindsay Clancy, a mother accused of strangling her three young children in a case that's drawn attention to postpartum mental health. 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
10: A purge of senior U.S. military generals has led to concerns the Army is being hollowed out, causing a brain drain and loss of years of battlefield experience as the nation faces rising global threats from an expansionist Russia and, of course, conflict in the Middle East. Here's Fox's Jennifer Griffin with more from Washington.
16: Secretary Pete Hegseth has fired half of the Army's four-star generals, including the two top generals overseeing the transformation to drone warfare. Since taking over at the Pentagon, Secretary Hegseth has forced out nearly three dozen general and flag officers without explanation. Among those pushed out, General Randy George, who reportedly pushed back when Hegseth ordered the Army to drop an investigation into Army helicopter pilots who flew an unauthorized low-altitude flyby over Kid Rock's house in Nashville. In Washington, Jennifer Griffin, Fox News.
10: Defense Secretary Pete Hegseth also has ordered the early retirement of General Chris Donahue, the Army's most experienced Special Operations Commander. The Pentagon has defended the dismissals, saying the secretary wants a leaner military officer corps. Americans are unaccounted for in flash flooding in Nepal. Here's Fox's Evan Brown with more.
17: 400 people, including at least three Americans, are reported as missing in Nepal amid deadly flash flooding caused by mudslides. The flooding is in a border area shared by both Nepal and China. The Nepalese Prime Minister's office is reporting at least 95 deaths. The Americans are tourists. Nepal's government is also asking for help from both China's and India's governments. The U.S. Embassy in Nepal says they're working to locate and assist all U.S. citizens affected. Similar floods last year killed nine people. Evan Brown, Fox News.
10: Prince Harry and his wife Meghan have arrived back in the United Kingdom today as they make a fresh start in Britain after 6 years living in the United States. The couple's children have already enrolled at British schools. They'll start classes in September. In New York, I'm John Saucier, and this is Fox News.
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3: With Ricky Horton, I'm John Rooney. And last night at Busch Stadium, the Orioles scored 4 in the third inning. Church hit a home run in the bottom of the third for the Cardinals, only to see Baltimore played 8 in the fifth, 1 in the sixth, on the way to a 13-1 victory over the Birds on the bat.
4: Pete Alonso had an early home run, a 3-run shot, and it just went downhill after that. Not a good start for Matthew Libertor. Church's home run, the only bright spot for the Cardinals, along with Alec Burleson extending his hitting streak.
3: And on the pitching side, Ryan Fernandez had 2 good innings.
4: He really did. He looked as good as we've seen him in a while, and Cardinals are going to need him and others to step up over the next couple of weeks.
3: Last night, the Cardinals were out hit 16-7 and lost the game 13-1. Up next, we have Michael McGreevy, 5-9, against Kyle Bradish, 7-12 for the Orioles on the air at 5:50. Ricky has the lineups at 6:35. 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
8: Yeah, it was a little rough in the baseball world last night for Cardinals and Cubs fans. 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I'm Curtis Allen. That is Evan Stone. Our fine intern, the nephew, Cooper O'Kelly from the Champagne Room, is in studio running the board, making us sound good. Ugly one in a hurry for the Cardinals, as you just heard in the Redbird recap, losing 13-1 to the Orioles. Pregame going to start at 5:45 this evening and first pitch 6:45. But I know you want to start with the Cubs, guys. I know you want to talk about that nightmare. This was brutal. This was as brutal as a couple of nights ago. The Cardinals had their 4-0 lead in the ninth. Well, the Cubs had a 4-0 lead going into the eighth. Arizona rallies 5 unanswered runs. Won it on Ryan Waldschmidt's 2-run walk-off homer in the ninth. And by the way, the most frustrating part, I think, is that Clay Holmes was really good.
9: Well, you had back-to-back nights of Clay Holmes and Gosman, who were just incredible. I think it said
8: really
9: this is
8: good.
9: The first time all year they've had back-to-back pitchers go into the seventh inning.
8: Yeah. Yeah, not fantastic there. Coop, I don't have it in front of me. I know that Boyd was on the bump this afternoon for the Cubs. Eduardo Rodriguez is going for the Diamondbacks. Eduardo Rodriguez has been a nightmare for everybody this year. He's been fantastic. But maybe they're rocking him right now on our sister station, US 105.9. I don't have that in front of me because I've been here with you you knuckleheads.
9: It's 0-0 middle of the sixth.
8: Oh, well, there we go. That's good.
10: He's only given up 2 hits.
8: Yeah. Oh, well, that's about what I expect. McGreevy on the bump tonight for the Cardinals. against Kyle Bradish, who has not been very good. So there's a glimmer of hope there for the Redbirds. You got to get a bounce back after that one. Let's stick with the Cubs, though. And Matthew Boyd, who's been great for most of the year, he's had an ERA over 6 over his last 4 starts. And he's given up 8 homers in the last 25 innings he's been on the bump.
9: Yeah.
8: How do you fix him, Evan Stone?
9: I think there's a little bit of you know, we talk about this a lot, of regression to the means. I think he had a great section of the year that is probably better than he actually is. And now this is a little bit of a stretch where he's probably worse than he actually is. He's somewhere in the middle. So what you're hoping is that as you get closer and closer to October, he kind of, you know, like a bobber, kind of buoyant.
8: A bobber. We're
9: bobs fishing. Right back up to where he's supposed to be, because you don't need him to be lights out. You just need him to be a solid starter.
8: Here's where I'm at with it, with both teams. And again, we're talking Cubs right now. I want to get into the Cardinals stuff, but with the Cubs, has the bullpen become a legitimate problem? Is it a legitimate problem now where you're going, boy, we made these moves. We brought in all these new arms. We survived all of this mess just to whiz it away with bad bullpen pitching.
9: It's been the problem all year. Like, I mean, even with the trade deadline moves you didn't really do anything that was like, we're attacking the bullpen. You know, you brought in some arms, but I think maybe they were a couple arms that were minusculely better than what you had. You definitely, you know, branched out and added more guys to it. But there wasn't anything. You definitely improved the starting rotation, which we've seen over the past week, a couple weeks. But the bullpen itself, I think, like, going into the year, most Cubs fans they knew what the number one issue was going into the year, and it was pitching arms.
8: Yeah.
9: Starting rotation and bullpen. So I don't think there's any sort of a surprise. Now, you still got, I just got a notification that it doesn't sound like Ben Brown's going to make his way back. He still has discomfort and soreness in his neck as he was pitching some, right on cue, Arizona hits a home run.
8: Yeah, speaking of soreness in your neck, boom, there goes that one.
11: We suck.
8: The nephew's running the board. It was a solo shot. What do we got over there?
9: Yeah, solo shot.
8: Yeah.
9: Jerry Lawler.
8: Jerry the King Lawler, baby.
9: Yeah, I don't know.
8: The King of Memphis, Tennessee.
9: Yeah, Lawler hit it.
8: Jerry the King Lawler.
9: So here you go. I mean, and once again, yes, the bullpen's frustrating. I think the bigger frustration in a lot of that is it's the offensive side of the ball, where your bullpen does pitch a great game. Mm-hmm. Or sorry, your pitchers do pitch a great game, specifically your starters. Now, last night, not. You're up 4-0 going into, what, the 8th inning or something like that. You got to win that. But today, you got Matthew Boyd, and in the bottom of the 6th, he's given up 3 hits, and you're losing 1-0. I mean, that's really frustrating. The Cubs only have 2 hits, and I don't know. Cooper, thoughts?
8: Well, Coop, you were nodding when I said, is the bullpen, is it a legitimate problem now for October?
10: I mean, it seems like it is. I feel like that's going to be something that ends up holding you back from actually being competitive in the playoffs.
8: Yeah. Yeah, you're setting yourself up, especially because the Brewers ain't going anywhere, to be a real quick one-and-done wild card team because you don't have the arms to get it done in the bullpen. So, and then on the flip side of that, you know, for the Cardinals, we said going into this series with the Orioles, this was a chance. A sweep would do a whole lot, and well, you get beat down. You get just destroyed. Pete Alonso was the star, as he usually is for Baltimore. 4-for-4, a 3-run bomb, 4 ribbies. I mean, you still take 2 of 3 from Baltimore. That's wonderful, but you're back under 500, and the season's slipping away as far as a potential wild card goes. And you never want to be that guy that goes, throw in the towel, back up the truck, it's over. But, boy, really, something has to turn quick for the Cardinals for this to to be a thing where they're still being spoken about as a potential wild card team as well. Otherwise, it's a wrap, right? And you're just looking forward to next year. You weren't paying attention at all, were you?
9: Sorry, I was...
8: You Lions.
9: Nick and Muhammad
8: threw
9: me...
8: Son of a biscuit eater.
9: Nick and Muhammad threw me for a loop. He said, I should mention I'm originally from Wisconsin and listen every day, so I'll be your resident Wisconsin sports fan going forward. Go Brewers. And so I texted back, lose this number. So...
8: Yeah, Nick and Muhammad, formerly of Wisconsin, is going to be very excited.
9: So that's where I was at. Yeah. Sorry, I was Coop, telling people to kick bricks.
8: Coop, you got anything?
10: About the Cardinals?
8: Yeah.
10: No.
8: I tell you, Lindy, get, you know... Lindy, Scott and Tarot, somebody on the text line, you try to raise these kids.
9: No, Scott and Tarot.
8: To understand the radio side of things here, and they're just, you know.
9: They said Scott and Tarot, Cardinals, who cares? It's been over. Time to move on. Couldn't have said it better myself, Scott.
8: Listen, we got a show to do here, okay? We're trying. Yeah, it's rough. It's rough. And
9: But here's my thing. It's not rough. Like what the Cardinals did this year, they did it.
8: Oh, it's
9: like this was a good year for the Cardinals. It's frustrating, yes, to not go to the playoffs.
8: Head and shoulders above what anybody expected.
9: A buddy said this the other day. My buddy Jeremiah said this the other day. If this is the pit, the well of the rebuild, I'm okay. Heck yeah.
8: Yeah.
9: If your belly of the rebuild is chasing a wild card spot,
8: yeah,
9: you're spoiled.
8: You're doing all right.
9: Like, and I think they made moves that people are generally happy with.
8: Mm-hmm.
9: They still have their plan, their steps that they're looking forward. Their farm system is in
8: great shape,
9: situation.
8: I can't say it's back to where it was a handful of years ago when you talk about how they could constantly reload, but it's really, really good again.
9: It's really good. And then on top of that, you've got several guys who are these young guys. And most people might not care about them. They're cool. Like the organization,
8: there is a cool
9: star factor.
8: Yeah.
9: Of these young guys who are just fun to watch play baseball. And you're probably not going to go to the playoffs. It might be too far back, you know, mm-hmm. if we're chasing this. But also at the end of the day, man, it was a good year for the Cardinals.
8: Yeah, you get into these situations like yesterday with this particular Cardinals team where there are these moments of hope, and then it's not reality smacks you back down, but it's just like, okay, we know that this team has to get a sweep against a bad Orioles team to still maintain some sort of pace, and boom, you get beat down 13-1. Those are the things that when you're in a rebuild are going to happen. And then when you get past this a year or two from now and the young talent has expanded and you've went out and found a couple of arms to complement your starting rotation, whatever the case may be, that's when you turn the corner. So, you know, to me, this feels a lot like late 2014 Cubs rolling into 2015. Mm. You talked about the young stars and they were fun. It was a fun team. They were rock stars in Major League Baseball. The Cardinals have got a lot of that. And it's not far off from that being a big part of it. We're seeing it with Weatherholt and Jordan Walker now. There's Burleson, too. There's a handful of guys. They're going to be around for a while.
9: Yeah, only difference is that 2014 Cubs team finished in last place
8: and
9: in the Central.
8: They were bad.
9: They were bad.
8: Bad, bad, bad.
10: What I will say, too, is that you have to be happy as a Cardinals fan that, you know, the organization didn't get caught up in the fact that, like, hey, we might be able to get a wild card spot. No, they still sold at the deadline exactly what they were supposed to do. Yep. So just to echo that point, they're doing the right things if they want to rebuild.
8: You got the plan. The plan is in place. It seems to be working. And Scott Tarot, they need a whole new pitching staff.
9: Welcome to the party, pal.
8: 217-359-2255. So Cardinals and Orioles, game two of that series tonight, about an hour and 15, hour and 20 from now, right now, excuse me, pregame starts. Cubs on our sister station, losing, as Evan just mentioned, giving up a solo homer on US 105.9 if you're looking for them. All right, we'll switch gears, get back into football coming up in just a moment. because there's some injury updates for the Bears as we get closer and closer to the first major roster cuts for NFL teams. So we'll get into some of that. And also the Caleb Williams pick. And oh yeah, hey, we haven't even talked a whole lot about the fact that somebody's going to win our draft from yesterday. Biggest sports scandals in history. It's really close. So we got to get into that as well. Next on The Drive.
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9: 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It's lit in this room right now, baby. We got Cooper on the board with some Seven Nation Army. We got Curtis over on the mic. I don't know what's going on. But here it comes.
8: I can't.
9: Oh, I was a little early on the drop there.
8: I can't now. All right.
9: Hey. Hey, you said we got Bears injuries.

0: Cooper, do you know the injuries going on with the Bears? Is there any good news on the injury front?
1: There are two little pieces of good news.
0: Turn his mic off. I don't know what's going on over there. Just
1: and those,
0: give him the Pierce treatment.
1: Those are Luther Burden and Darnell Wright. Both returned to practice today.
0: Okay, that is good news.
1: That's what I'm saying.
0: Okay, that is good news. Any update that you've seen so far on, like, Kobe Bryant? Still same timeline?
2: Yeah.
0: Is there – Ozzie Trujillo, I know, was back at practice. Is he actually doing anything? Or what have you been tracking in Halas Hall?
1: From what I've been seeing, nothing has changed with Kobe Bryant. We're pretty much just kind of accepting the fact that we're not going to see him in the regular season and maybe not in the postseason if the Bears do make it that far.
0: Kobe Bryant done for the year?
1: That's what I think is kind well, of I mean, the, yeah, I mean, the sentiment.
2: The original time,
1: weeks,
2: yeah,
1: right?
2: The original timetable, and I think it was Ben Johnson came out and said, yeah, we're not expecting to have him back until the playoffs. Right. So there's some of that bravado from
0: Somehow
2: Ben Johnson.
0: Somehow I missed that.
2: Well, that's because you were texting or something. What are you doing, crushing a beer can over there?
0: No, it's my Celsius can.
2: Well, I'm on this side of the board now. I can't see anymore. I'm trying to get back in the groove.
0: I missed that one. What about
2: Well, what we got? Would you?
0: There's another injury.
2: Did you mention Darnell Wright? We already talked about.
1: Yeah,
2: him.
1: Yeah.
0: Pay attention over there.
2: I was trying.
0: What about you know, we talked about this a little bit on the show yesterday. The Jervon Dexter. Any movement there? I did see the article where they're fielding calls. They're seeing if anybody's kind of interested in him. Any news?

0: Disagree.
1: Yeah.
2: What is it? Okay. Why are they awful? Why don't you think they're lit?
1: They are just, they're, don't do this to me. Stop.
2: I'm sorry.
3: What the hell?
2: Tell me why you don't like the orange helmets.
1: I can't even focus right now. Oh, man. When I think of the Bears, I don't. And maybe this is kind of, I think of orange as an accent color, not the color.
2: Okay.
1: When I think of Illinois, I think of orange as the color. All right. So I think that's in my mind how it's a little bit different. So when I see Bears stuff, like when they would wear their orange jerseys, they'd go orange, orange helmet, orange jerseys.
2: Have the piping white on pants. The side. Yeah.
1: I really hated those. I did not like them. Now, I will say the jersey itself, like the jersey I like.
2: Mm.
1: It's the orange pants, it's the orange helmet. I'm kind of out on it. And so I know it's so subjective, right?
2: Sure. Yeah.
1: It's just personal feel. I told Cooper this yesterday that some of the downfall, I think, is because of how many renderings had been coming out of people like kind of designing their own what this should be. And I really liked some of those. And then when you see what actually comes out, it's like, oh man,
2: not as good.
1: So maybe it's not like horrible. I just had my hopes really high and then it's just average, but I really wanted the Iceman jerseys. I wanted all white against the Packers on Christmas Day.
4: That's kind of copying the Packers' new alternates, though.
1: Yeah, let's just do them better.
4: All whites.
1: Screw the Packers. Let's beat them in their jerseys. You know.
2: So is the all white thing not happening now? Or
1: no, it never was a thing.
2: It never was a thing.
1: No.
2: Okay.
1: But here's the thing: it doesn't have to all white with you know, blue and orange accents. I think would have been cool. Just play off the Iceman, the real Iceman stuff.
2: Would have been good.
1: But
2: I got to tell you,
1: whatever.
2: Everybody had some thoughts and opinions on the Caleb Williams picture from yesterday. And if you were a hater, if you're not a Bears fan or whatever, you can imagine what was said. Come on now, grow up, get better with your insults. But to me, I'm like, I love it. I gotta love it. He looks like Prince from 1985 in it. I'm telling you, I'll send that to every game blouses every time they win. Every time.
1: But ultimately, at the end of the day, just win football games. Like, I'm just so ready for this year to get going. I've been on multiple sites that have, like, the season simulator, and you can like, work your way through the season and pick each game in each week, and I've been having so much fun with that. And I will say a couple of things. Yes, the Bears have a tough schedule. But they have a lot. It's like the games feel like, oh man, yeah, those are tough. Or, well, that's a win. You know, like they play Miami, they play Cleveland, they play, you know, some of the NFC South teams, the Jets.
2: Mm-hmm.
1: Like, you got a lot of games in there. Maybe that makes you more nervous, but you got a lot of games in there where it's like, I feel pretty good about that game.
2: Hey, can I tell you a game that will not be happening this year and maybe ever again? So there's some breaking news. The NFL is officially eliminating the Pro Bowl. It is donezo, and multiple reports of that coming out, including Adam Schefter. Schefter says the NFL has eliminated Pro Bowl games per league officials. The focus will now shift to celebrating the honor of being a Pro Bowl selection.
1: Oh, no. How could they do this?
2: Yeah.
1: I mean, finally.
2: Thank you.
1: It's like, nobody... I didn't hate the flag football games. I thought they were kind of fun, goofy. Am I like putting on my cat, like, oh, I gotta tune in for flag? No.
2: No.
1: But if it was on and I'm flipping channels or, you know, catching some YouTube highlights, I'm like, oh, that's kind of fun.
2: I think I might have told you this last season. My son, it was his first time he wanted to check out the Pro Bowl game. I was like, I don't think you're going to like it, buddy. He's like, how can I not? It's going to be great. Blah, blah, blah, blah, blah. Oh, is this the breaking news?
4: Yeah, breaking news music. I also have more breaking news. Big Ten commissioner.
2: Wait a minute. Turn the music down.
1: Tony Petitti getting a contract extension.
4: 5-year extension through June of 2033. Adam Rittenberg.
1: I've got breaking news too.
2: Interrupting the story about my son there, Coop.
4: Sorry.
2: Thanks a lot.
1: Breaking news.
2: Ding. There's your break.

0: breaking news. That's just, the lit sound effect is what
1: I just
0: that was.
1: I wanted to also have breaking news. You know what was so sad the other night is I got the notification that the Cubs set the club record because they scored their 30th unanswered run in a row.
0: Ooh.
1: When they went up 4-0, and then they lost the game.
0: That's one way to whiz it away.
1: Okay, cool.
0: Right up a flagpole, buddy.
1: Cool. Okay, you're... Little man, your buddy, that Cooper does not care about.
0: Why do you hate my children?
2: I'm sorry.
1: He does not care about your
0: kids. I was going to say is I told Evan this story last year, and we put on the Pro Bowl flag game, and we were like 5 minutes into it, and he's like, this is boring. I'm like, it sure is, buddy. It sure is. Let's put on anything else besides this.
2: There's just no good way to do it.
0: No. You're not going to risk your best players getting injured. You're not going to have them compete at a high level. You're not going to do it. It's not even an exhibition. So why bother?
1: Well, and I'll say this, because they did something last year. It was, I can't remember what it was for, but they had like NFL alums and some current players that were playing the flag football guys.
0: Yeah.
1: And I was like, oh, that's kind of cool. And then Gronkowski like tore his hammy in the first play.
0: Yep,
1: I was like,
0: he sure did.
1: All right, this is, and the flag football guys just destroyed them.
0: There's just no way to do it. I think as far as all-star games go, baseball and hockey are probably going to be your two best, and baseball overall, it's going to be the most competitive of the bunch. It's just how it's always been. The NBA all-star, it's the festivities around it are fun. I'll always like the three-point shootout and slam dunk contest, but the game itself is, you know. It's cool if you're a kid, not that entertaining, though, if you're an adult or, you know, a big sports fan. But, all right, well, and breaking news all around. That was good. Hey, let me get some more breaking news here.
1: I didn't have breaking news. Can I do this one?
0: Yeah.
1: What is it?
0: Well, I was going to talk about what our scores were right now were in our draft, sir.
1: Oh, yeah, what are they?
0: Breaking news. That's where I was going with it. Well, I will tell you. Now, I'm looking at Twitter right now, and Evan Stone, you have 50% of the vote on Twitter.
1: Breaking news. Breaking news. Evan Stone, can I get some music, Coop?
0: You're going to make sure it doesn't play an ad or something, commercial over there, whatever you're doing.
1: Do you want to last longer? Breaking news. Evan Stone has 50% of the tally on
0: Twitter.
1: On
0: yeah.
1: Twitter.
0: Yeah. I'm sitting at 28% on Twitter, Coop, at 22%. So that's, you know, that's one part of the election process. All right, so now we go to Instagram where Coop, he finds his way with his buddies. They raid our Instagram feed.
1: All them frat boys jump on.
0: Mm-hmm. I got a feeling. Oh, Coop and I are deadlocked. 36% of the vote there, while you are at 27% of the vote, sir.
1: Okay, well, that's close.
0: Mm-hmm.
1: So I think I got this one.
0: You think so?
1: If I got 50% on Twitter
0: mm-hmm.
1: and 37% on...
0: No, you don't have 37% on
1: what
0: Instagram.
1: Do I have?
0: You've got 27. We have 36 each. So...
1: Okay, yeah. Yeah. I got this.
0: But what you're forgetting is that old school campaigning we have on the text line at 217-359-2255. So real quick...
1: Vote for me and I'll let you do a segment.
0: You can't do that.
1: What?
0: You can't do that.
1: What?
0: Anyways... biggest sports scandals in history. This was our draft from yesterday. We'll run through it real quick. Here's my roster of picks. The Black Sox World Series scandal of 1919. That was my first pick. Second was the Balco steroids Mitchell Report scandal. Tonya Harding and Nancy Kerrigan, that scandal. Poor Nancy, her knee. Why? That was number three. The Blade Runner. What an awful human being he turned out to be. That was number four. And then Mike Tyson's prison sentence was my fifth choice. Coop went second. He had Pete Rose's betting scandal, the 2017 Astros garbage can. Remember all that? Stealing signs. Spygate was number three. The Hand of God quote from Diego Maradona is his fourth pick. And then Tiger Woods' 09 scandal. And Evan's got a good list as well here. Penn State, Sandusky at one, Lance Armstrong two, Bounty Gate with Greg Williams at three, Tim Donaghy and fixing NBA games at four, and the Mike Vick dog fighting ring at five. Who drafted the best scandals? Well, I don't know if they're the best scandals, but All-time scandals.
1: Who's got the most fun scandals out there?
0: Who's the most scandalous of the three
1: who's
0: of us?
1: Who's got your favorite scandal?
0: 217-359-2255 for the Max Twin City Recycling text line. Bruce and Matt Toon, Evan has my vote. Big Def, Curtis has my vote on Insta for quoting Dana Carvey's 1995 HBO stand-up special, of which maybe three people in my life have ever understood my references. Oh, man, I love it. I quote it all the time, Big Def. I take my kid to a store or something like that, and they start looking at toys. I'm like, that's Mega T. His finger's slightly crooked. If you understand that reference, great. But that special came out before you were born, Coop. Dana Carvey was on a show called Saturday Night Live, Coop.
2: Never heard of him.
0: Never heard of him. Okay, didn't think.
1: Have you heard of Wayne's World?
0: What about Wayne's World? One.
2: I've heard of it. I haven't seen it.
0: Okay. Did you see the trailer for it?
2: No.
0: Okay. Nate in Tuscola votes for me as well. Shout out, Nate.
1: Oh,
0: appreciate you, buddy. What?
1: We got frat boys over here and Tuscola boys over there.
0: We're men in Tuscola. Thank you very much. No fraternities there.
1: Debatable.
0: But yeah, you can vote there. 217-359-2255. 217 texter was Michigan sign stealing in consideration.
1: Yeah, I thought about Stallions and throwing it in there. Yeah. However, I don't know. I mean, obviously, big deal.
0: Huge deal.
1: How much they like benefited from it. Like, I think they were going to win those games anyways. So, yeah, it stunk. But at the same time, the worst part about that whole scandal was when ESPN then did the documentary on it,
0: mm-hmm.
1: or kind of the behind the, was it them or Netflix or somebody? And they were showing how Stallions was buying tickets to all these Big Ten games.
0: Right.
1: And it's, you know, the ledger of how much he paid for each ticket. And it's like, you know, a couple hundred here, a couple hundred there. And then Illinois popped up and it was like $42. I was like, gosh, dang it. That was such an unnecessary, like,
0: the Illini, yeah,
1: like out of love. We didn't do anything.
0: Caught astray there.
1: What the heck?
0: Yeah, there weren't too many signs to steal from Illinois. He only paid $42 for that ticket on the 50-yard line that particular year.
1: Yeah. I don't know how much Harbaugh was really getting out of sign stealing.
0: 217-359-2255 is the number for the Max Twin City Recycling text line. Love to hear from you who you're voting for. If you haven't voted yet, you can also hit us up on Instagram and Twitter at the Drive 935. You can also vote on the ESPN 93.5 Facebook page as well. But it's real close. I feel like I'm winning the text line. I'm tied with Coop on Instagram. I worry about what the frat guys are going to do. But we got some work to do to catch Evan on Twitter. I got to tell you, normally Twitter's where you struggle, man. But you seem to...
1: Twitter's on your side, I feel like,
0: usually,
1: most of the time.
0: Yeah, usually I'm doing all right on Twitter. And then the Coop factor here, you know? He's the Ross Perot of this whole thing. He's stealing votes from both of us, really, when you get down to it.
1: Coop, you know who Ross Perot is?
2: No.
0: Ross Perot ran for president a couple of times, Coop. He was a billionaire.
2: Green Party?
0: No, wasn't Green Party.
1: It was before Green. Who's the Green Party guy?
0: Nader. Ralph Nader.
1: Yeah, that's it. Yeah. The old Nade bomb.
0: Reform Party. I think that is what he was in, the Reform Party, I think. Could be mistaken. But I was a young man when that happened, see. So was Evan. You weren't even alive then. No. All right, due for a break. We'll keep campaigning, see who wins this next on The Drive.
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1: Welcome back into The Drive, ESPN Radio 93.5. I'm Curtis Allen. That is Evan Stone. Our fine intern, Cooper O'Kelly, the nephew from the Champagne Room, holding it down, running the board, making us sound good. And while we're in the break, I guess we could call this some breaking news. Jervon Dexter and Austin Booker both did not practice today with the Bears. Healthy non-practices, so of course everyone's speculating they're being traded. Where are they being traded to, Coop, and why is it going to be the Packers?
2: It's not the Packers.
1: Why are they going to go to the Packers and then become elite pass rushers that terrorize Caleb Williams?
2: I want them to be dealt to the Raiders so we can get Max Crosby.
1: Ah, yeah. Maybe that's what's happening, you know?
2: You never know.
1: He got into it with Evan's favorite, Kirk Cousins. I think he gave Cousins an atomic wedgie or something like that.
3: Tried to steal his chains.
1: Is that what happened?
3: Kirk's like, you see these chains? My grandmama might give you these chains.
1: That's my bike, punk. Yeah, two very, very different human beings there between Crosby and Cousins. But interesting that those guys are healthy scratches and not practicing today, especially given all the injuries that the Bears do have.
3: I don't know. Well, I mean, Austin Booker was taken out of practice a couple of days ago because he had a little tweak, didn't he?
1: Yeah.
3: Allegedly.
2: Yeah, I think Jervon was a healthy scratch, but Booker is still recovering, I guess.
1: So this is related, not to the Bears, but it goes to the Colts. Have you seen the video of Alec Pierce walking around in practice?
3: No.
1: So if you were to talk to the Colts front office, they're going to tell you Alec is, he's on the way back, he's doing great, he's healthy. If you watch him walk, it's like his knee's about to give out any second. I've never seen anything like it.
3: It's like, that guy's never walked before.
1: It's something. Yeah, so there's a couple of little injury nuggets for Bears and Colts fans. 217 texter, Stone gets the vote. His draft was the most lit.
3: Yeah. Littyville, baby.
1: I can tell you.
3: Yeah.
2: What was that about?
1: Littyville?
2: Yeah, that was before I was a fan.
3: Oh,
2: but
3: come
2: I've
3: on.
2: Seen
3: yeah.
1: That was, a big deal, man.
2: But why did it happen? Like, what?
3: So it's when Levy first got here, he brought in, it was Thad Ward and East St. Louis coach that came up. Now I'm blanking. That's how we got Isaiah Williams and...
1: Stand by, because I'm blanking too. But continue,
3: Corey
1: sir.
3: Patterson,
1: yeah.
3: Corey Patterson were coaches, and they started this whole, you know, Littyville thing. Like, that's us. Littyville with the, you know, I-L-L and the Ville and all that stuff. And, I mean, it took, like, everybody was like, this is dope. Like, this is cool. Like, we had Lovie Smith in town. We had these two young hotshot assistants that were dope on the recruiting trail. Everything was on the up and up. And I'm going to be honest, Littyville was only cool if you could win a football game.
1: Do you know where Thad Ward was the one that coined it, though, but do you know where he got that from? You know that story, Evan?
3: I think so.
1: So he was eating lunch or dinner, doesn't matter. He was eating on Green Street, and somebody cruised by with the windows down, and they were bumping Meek Mill's Liddy. And he was like, that's us. This is Littyville around here. This is Littyville. And it turned into, you know, a rally cry.
3: They had some Littyville snapbacks that were pretty cool.
1: Mm-hmm.
2: I mean, it sounds cool. I just didn't understand.
3: But just like any, I mean, it's any gimmick, right? That it's, if you're winning.
1: Yeah, it's awesome.
3: It's cool. It's awesome. If you're losing, it's like, all right, man.
2: I mean, good, better, best wouldn't have really hit the same if the Bears went like 3-14.
1: Well, dude, and you know, there are fans and other teams and players that are waiting. They're just waiting for that to slip. As soon as the Bears end up a 7-9 team again, there's going to be
3: the
1: some
3: Dub
1: trash
3: Club.
1: Talk. Club Dub.
3: Club Dub.
1: Club Dub with that 2018 team.
3: It was cool, but when you only go to the club four times a year.
1: Yeah, Club Dub went away after.
3: The music gets a little loud. You're like, man.
1: There wasn't a lot of dubbing going on.
3: Can you turn it down?
1: Yes. Club Dead is what it was. Club, club not great. Man. So that's now you can go listen to some Meek Mill later. Now, Meek Mill is a rapper. Do you know who that is?
2: I know Meek Mill.
1: Oh, I'm just checking.
3: I was about to say, Coop's going to know Meek Mill.
1: I'm just checking.
3: He listens to, he's hip with it.
1: Drake fan. I don't
3: hip
1: know.
3: Hip to the hippie.
2: The goat.
1: Mm-hmm.
3: Oh, I forgot about
1: that. Yeah, remember
3: that.
1: When he said that?
3: Gosh, dang it. Yeah. Why did we go down this route again?
1: You stepped right into that. 217-359-2255 for the Max Twin City Recycling text line. And still time for you to vote in our biggest sports scandals of all time, our draft.
3: Cooper, did you hear my NFL hot take?
2: No.
3: Because we picked our division winners Monday.
1: Mm-hmm. Wrote the list down over here.
2: Just missed it.
3: That's it.
2: Oh.
3: So I've also got my wild card teams on mine.
1: I didn't pick wild card.
3: So, and my hot take was the Giants making a wild card.
2: Ooh.
3: Now. Well, it's a hot take for a reason.
2: Right.
3: You know?
2: I get it.
3: It's a hot take for a reason. I think I like their defense. Let's see if Jackson Dart and Cam Scataboo can stay on the field with Malik Nabers. But I trust Harbaugh.
1: Everybody got to stay healthy.
3: I think Harbaugh is going to have a chip on his shoulder of like, I can still do this. They're going to stop beating themselves. They had talent last year. That was undeniable.
2: I don't hate it.
3: But as I was going through one of the season simulators, I'm going to be honest, the Giants kind of got an easy schedule too. And I started feeling a little bit better.
1: About your pick?
3: And obviously, in order for that to happen, my other prediction that the Eagles are going to implode has to come true too. Because that's their main, for that next wild card spot, the Eagles is their main competition.
1: Sure.
3: I think.
1: Yeah, maybe.
3: Eagles
1: I mean,
3: and probably, let's see, NFC West. Maybe the it's going to be Eagles, Niners, Packers, maybe, fighting for that last wild card spot.
1: What about those? Do you have the Seahawks in there? I got to look back at your list. Oh, yeah, you got Seattle in there.
3: Yeah, Seattle's the other wild card
1: team. You
3: got them
1: in there.
2: You know my sleeper team?
1: Who's your sleeper team, Coop?
2: The Saints.
1: That's a bad division, but they're getting some love. Why are they getting so much love, Coop?
2: Tyler Shuck is the truth.
3: No. I think I had him winning like four games this year.
2: Come on.
1: No.
2: I bet they win more games than the Giants.
3: I'll take that bet.
2: All right.
3: What are we betting?
2: I don't know. We got to do something.
3: Okay.
1: Hair versus hair. Loser shaves their head.
2: I'm not
3: That's
2: doing
3: not going to
2: no.
3: happen.
1: Look
3: not
1: at that. Those two not fine that. Sets totally of hair out. You two not guys that. Have.
3: Totally out.
2: Something else.
3: We'll come up with something. Text line. We'll take the best idea we get from the text line.
1: Oh, yeah.
3: Saints versus Giants.
1: Who's going to – now, is it who's getting to the playoffs or who finishes with a better record?
3: Better record.
1: A better
3: Just
1: record.
3: Better. Yeah, because the Saints aren't going to the playoffs.
2: Bro. You're going to eat your words.
1: You're going to eat your words.
3: I doubt it.
1: And your hair after you have to shave your head.
3: Nobody's shaving anything.
1: Right. You know, real quick, something we haven't mentioned – shout out to the legendary Tim Curry. Can we give it up one time for Tim Curry?
3: Okay, I had a notification, but I never clicked on it. Did he pass away?
1: Passed
3: today?
1: Away. Yeah, I it was.
3: Dang it! This year sucks.
1: Yeah, it was on my birthday. There was a special. Well, it wasn't a special, but it was a story, a news story about him on CBS. They did a really great interview about his career and like, why did you choose all these different characters? You never got cast type or anything like that. You always did something different and unique. And it covered everything. And, man, back-to-back days of losing a couple of legends in Dolly Parton and Tim Curry. But give it up one time for Tim
3: man,
1: Curry, can't
3: yeah.
1: we?
3: If somebody from Home Alone 2 had to go, that's not who was on my list.
1: Stop it!
3: What?
1: Stop it!
3: I don't have a list.
1: By the way.
3: I don't want anybody.
1: By the way, Catherine O'Hara already died earlier this year, who was in Home Alone 1 and 2. So, okay.
3: I know that.
1: All right. Come on, man.
3: I know that.
1: I don't want, you know. I know you hate Rob Schneider, all right? I know you hate him.
3: How did you know?
1: Well, everybody hates Rob Schneider. He's not funny. But that doesn't mean you say you wish ill upon them, okay?
3: Right.
1: He's about riding some coattails. Boy, if something happens to Sandman, if something happens to Sandler, what is Rob Schneider going to do?
3: Hold up. Was Rob Schneider in Home Alone 2? Oh, he was the bad guy.
1: He's the butler.
3: The bag boy. The
1: bag boy,
3: the,
1: whatever.
3: Whatever, you took the bags upstairs.
1: No tip. Yeah, Macaulay Culkin puts the gum
3: the
1: in
3: gum.
1: His. Yeah.
3: Yep.
1: There you go.
3: Cooper, have you seen the Home Alones?
2: I've definitely seen 1 and 2.
3: That's all you need.
1: That's all you need.
3: Yeah,
1: don't
3: yeah,
1: go past
3: don't do
1: that,
3: anything
1: buddy.
3: Else.
2: No. I'm a little more foggy on 2, but I watched 1 like
3: hot
2: every
3: take.
2: Year.
3: Hot take. Maybe not hot. 2's better than 1.
2: Really?
1: Ooh.
3: Yeah.
2: I've not
1: Ooh.
2: Heard that.
3: Much better. You've not heard that?
2: I've
3: I thought
2: not heard
3: that's
2: heard
3: a pretty 50-50
1: no.
3: take.
1: Mm-mm.
3: Oh,
1: no.
3: 2's better than 1.
1: No. Mm-mm. Nope.
3: the pranks are so much better, or the traps, the boogie traps.
1: Yeah, but it's not a better story.
3: So
1: everything John Hughes did in the original, everything, it made it all happen and come together and make
3: sense. I'm going to be 1,000,000% positive. I've never watched Home Alone for the story.
1: Okay. Well, that's
2: why do you watch a movie?
1: Yeah, why do you watch a movie then?
3: The Home Alone movies?
1: I want to see him fall in a hole.
3: Yeah, it's the physical. It's first of all Joe Pesci not cussing, and then it's that's why I never looked at Home Alone and was like, oh, you know what, the story.
1: You know why it's so popular? Why it's so great? Because it was John Hughes. John Hughes doing John Hughes things. Arguably. One of the top five greatest filmmakers of all time. Just throwing that out there. Spoke for an entire couple of generations.
3: I just watched another movie for the first. We got to get a break, but there's another.
1: No,
3: right? We're good.
1: We're good. We got 3 minutes,
3: running,
1: baby.
3: I just watched a John Hughes movie, and now I can't remember what it was, but I'd never seen it before.
1: Pretty in Pink, 16 Candles, Breakfast Club.
3: No. Those are all normals. Those are all the classics. It was something.
1: Did it have a little redhead girl, Curly Sue? That one was not good. I think he regrets that one. Like, everyone's got the one movie that's a major film director that they made, and like, I don't know if I should have done that one. What was his last one he did?
3: You pull up, you always know it, and then you pull up his list.
1: And then it's like, whoa.
3: Holy shnikes.
1: Yeah, he's pretty good. See? That is why Home Alone was so great, and I can't wait for the holidays when we get to watch it. And we can, you and I, Coop. This holiday season, we can talk about how great the story is.
3: Okay, so those movies, I always get this confused.
1: Uh-huh.
3: Producer or director?
1: Director.
3: Because obviously he wrote. He's writer.
1: He's writer, director. Producer means you put up the money for the film to be made.
3: Okay. Director is you actually.
1: You're behind the camera. You're yeah.
3: I got you.
1: You're the boss. So what are we talking anything sports now? You know what? I'm going to run through our scandals.
3: I was going to say.
1: I don't know what you're doing.
3: I was trying to find the movie I watched. There was a text earlier that asked how I became a Cubs fan versus Cardinals. I could answer that.
1: No, don't. Just bothers me.
3: Fine.
1: Just pisses me off when you go through that, but it's all right.
3: Okay.
1: 217-359-2255. You don't have 50% of the vote on Twitter anymore, buddy. You got 48. Coop and I are now tied at 26 apiece. So Coop picked up at least a couple of votes there. But you're still in the lead. You made a scowl when I said that. You know what, though? I think it's a done deal. I think we got to declare him the winner. Evan Stone's back in the win column, Coop.
2: Congrats, Evan.
3: Yes! Thank you, Lance Armstrong. I'd like to accept this on behalf of Lance's Needles.
1: I feel like if you would have let me have OJ, it's a landslide victory for me.
3: I will die on that hill.
1: Phrasing, man. Come on. Well, come on, man. Come on, man.
2: He's alive.
1: OJ's dead.
2: He is?
1: Yeah, OJ's dead.
2: I had no idea.
1: Come on, man.
3: Come on, man.
1: Glenn Kenley is alive. He's on the way in just a little while to talk some Illini football with us. Some big, big news for Illinois football, their partnership with Caterpillar. Also, Cardinals baseball on the way. Pregame in 45 minutes. First pitch
3: Cubs
1: is
3: lost.
1: At 6:45. Yeah, Cubs just lost to the Diamondbacks. Yeesh.
3: Oh, John Hughes did the screen. He wrote the screenplay for Flubber.
1: Wonderful film with Robin Williams.
3: Yeah. Also dead.
1: Guys, we just get to the break.
2: That was a terrible
1: one. This is rough.

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8: Fred Wakefield is on the Dick Van Dyke Appliance World phone line with us. Wake, how you doing, sir?
9: I'm doing great. How are you guys doing today?
8: We're doing all right, and I want to start with the basketball story. Now, Evan mentioned on the air that
9: I'm dying to hear this one. I need to lead in that way. Good Lord, what I walk into.
8: Okay, Evan, it's your story.
10: Would you like me to explain?
8: Yeah, you explain.
10: Okay, all right. Fred, we played basketball together once in the First Christian Church gym before you so rudely moved down to Arizona. And there was one day we were getting some runs with Jason Epperson over there. For some reason, we were guarding each other. I think it's because I'm taller than 5'6", which is what everyone else there was. And one trip down the floor, I hit a three. The next trip down the floor, I did a little pump, and I got you a little bit in the air, and I went to drive by you, and you reached out your left arm, and you just grabbed me and picked me up, and I'm pretty sure like a little kid, my feet were just swinging. They were kicking. I was still running in midair while you were still jumping, I'm pretty sure, and you gently set me down at half court and didn't even call a foul. I just said, all right, set up the

0: kicking your feet, Evan Stone.
1: It's pretty humbling. It's pretty humbling. When was that? Let's think about that. Cooper, when... Cooper's Cooper's on Evan time today, apparently.
2: No, I told Curtis this. I forgot to tell you. On Wednesdays, my class ends at 2:50. So I gotta hustle.
0: I thought he
2: over.
0: Said he would get here at 2:50.
2: No.
1: You guys got a text group without me?
2: No.
0: Yeah, so one of those things is like with a smaller text group, it doesn't have all the annoying people from the larger text group in it. I don't know if you've ever... I stole that from a meme. I'm joking, man.
1: I don't know. Cooper, when was the last time you were picked up?
2: Oh, man. I mean, probably within the past year, if I had to guess.
0: Oh, when are you just regular one of your bros?
2: Just like
0: for you?
2: Messing around, yeah.
1: Curtis?
0: Oh, geez, I was probably 8. I don't know, man. Yeah, I don't know.
1: It's just you think about those kind of things where it's like, you know, we joked the other day about, you know, saying a sentence that nobody has ever said before.
0: Right. Yeah.
1: You know what I mean? And you think about those things in life where you realize that might never happen again. Like I might have been picked up for my last time.
0: And it was by Fred Wakefield.
1: No, I've been picked up since.
0: Oh, when's the last time you were picked up? When was the last time you were picked up by another athlete?
1: I got suplexed one time, cradled, so that happened.
0: That's not fun.
1: It was splatled. That's what I got.
0: Splatled. Oh my.
1: Yeah. If you know, you know.
0: Real quick. Speaking of wrestling and suplexes, our conversation yesterday with Danny Pacino getting a great response online. And if you missed that conversation, I highly recommend you go and check it out. Danny raising money for pancreatic cancer research. And Evan, talk a little bit more about that real quick and Danny's story. I want to make sure we mention that before we dig into the show here.
1: Yeah, well, for sure, you can go to Breathe to Live.
0: The number
1: that
0: two.
1: Breathe, the number two, live.com. And Danny is training to run a treadmill marathon, which we had some fun with that. You know, he said, if you ever ran on a treadmill, it's pretty boring. I do it for 4 hours and what kind of tunes you got. But he's training to run a treadmill marathon because his father, Scott Pacino, was the first person ever to run a marathon on a treadmill. They had Guinness Book of World Records come in and they did the whole thing. Unfortunately, he passed last year from pancreatic cancer and was... It's caught late. Danny had some great stats yesterday just about how 85-ish% of gastrointestinal cancers are, there's no signs. There's no symptoms. They're most of them are caught stage 4 or later. And at that point, it's typically too late.
0: Yeah.
1: So we're raising money at breathetolive.com and Danny is training to raise money for, I can't remember the exact tool it's called, but it's basically a breathalyzer.
0: It's a new breathalyzer that can pick up on the symptoms or can pick up on cancerous cells so much faster, and it's available in other parts of the world. There's a lot of lobbying to make this a part of cancer research in the United States. Danny is now a part of that. And we posted the link on our Twitter and Instagram pages. So follow us at The Drive 935. I wanted to make sure we did mention that right away to jump into the show. We're going to talk with our guy Glenn Kinley from WCIA 3 Sports, the sports director for Channel 3, a little bit later on in this hour about Illini football. We'll definitely talk with him about some high school football as well. Week 2 of the local high school schedule kicking off this week. And we'll get to some Cardinals and Cubs talk as well. Not fun. Not fun. Coop, you okay over there, buddy?
2: No, I'm upset.
0: I know you're a little upset. Yeah, collapses for the Cubs, a beatdown for the Cards last night. So if you're a baseball fan that listens to the show, unless you're the one or two White Sox fans we know, you're not in a really great mood today. As far as baseball goes, also some Bears talk, Bears injury updates. Also, did you see the Caleb Williams picture?
2: I have seen it.
0: Did you see the Caleb Williams picture?
1: No, I don't think so.
0: Of him in the new, was it the rivalry jersey? Just know, if I send you this picture, Evan, it means game blouses every time.
1: I did see that. You posted it. I didn't know that's what we were talking about.
0: That's the picture.
1: Yes, I saw that.
0: If you don't know, we got to talk about the picture. And we'll find out who is our winner from our Tuesday draft, the biggest sports scandals in history. Last time I looked, it was really tight. Really tight race between everybody. So with that in mind, we got a lot of these to get to.
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0: And the first one, football related, pretty big deal. The U of I Division of Intercollegiate Athletics announced today a sponsorship with Caterpillar, the global leading manufacturer of construction and mining equipment, off-highway diesel and natural gas engines, industrial gas turbines and diesel. You know what Caterpillar is if you live in central Illinois. It's a multi-year agreement with Learfield, and the two iconic brands are going to come together every game day. The Caterpillar logo will now be displayed on the 25-yard lines of Zupke Field at Geese Memorial Stadium. For more than 100 years, Caterpillar's been a key part of Illinois communities. And now more than 17,000 employees work in Illinois for Caterpillar. The foundation, as the foundation of the sponsorship, Caterpillar's on-field brand placement becomes the first long-term on-field corporate logo in more than 100 years. Geese Memorial Stadium combines premium visibility as well with an authentic connection to the Fighting Illini fan base. That is a quote from the press release today. Other football news. Madison Ram was named Illinois Football Program's Director of Recruiting and Transition Coordinator. That was announced by Brett Bielema today. Ram previously served as the Associate Director of Academic Services and worked directly with the football team from 2023 to 2025. Illinois head softball coach Jenna Hall announced the program's fall campaign for 2026. The squad's going to play 7 games on 5 dates, all at Eichelberger Field. Autumn opens on September 25th against EIU, go Panthers, and continues that weekend as well on the 27th against Parkland College. Both September outings will be 10 innings. October 4th features a doubleheader against UIC. October 10th, Spoon River and Illinois Wesleyan will make the trip. And fall finishes off with one final 10-inning outing against Danville on October 16th. Illinois soccer is set to complete its season opening 4-match homestand with St. Louis tomorrow, 6 p.m. That is on Big Ten Network tomorrow evening. And the Illini coming off a 2-match week after a 2-1 comeback win against Cincinnati last week. And those, my friends, are your Illini headlines. I think the big one of the day, though, is the announcement about Caterpillar. I really do. I think that is a huge, huge announcement and just another change in the world of college football, in particular here in Champaign-Urbana.
1: Heck yeah. And it looks good on the field too. Like this is something that I love about what Josh Whitman and this program has done, is that the sponsors that they've gotten so far, they fit. Mm. It's like they Busey fits so well on the jerseys. Like they match the color scheme.
0: Sure.
1: They don't, it's not some gaudy extra color. You know, when I think about what Wisconsin did, yes, a perfect match for Wisconsin is Culver's. I get it. However, that blue Culver's patch on the red jerseys looks awful. Like nothing else they have is blue.
0: Mm.
1: But Busey Bank and Caterpillar on the field, like it just, I don't know if you saw the video where they unveiled it and it's out there. It's just such a perfect match, and it the vibe and everything it's got, awesome.
0: You know,
1: love it.
0: Caterpillar, big business, great partnership, big revenue coming in for the university. I can remember about, well, I'm going to say 10 years ago. It was right around the start of the Lovey era, and there was a knock on Illinois as far as recruitment went, and a reporter, an analyst, someone who'd been in sports talk a long time up in Chicago, was of the opinion that was recruitment was bad in Illinois because of sponsorships, that they didn't have any big-name sponsorships, and took a couple of shots at some of the ag businesses that would do work with the University of Illinois. It's just interesting to me. I bring that up because now here you are 10 years later, and Illinois seems to be at the forefront with a handful of other colleges with how they're generating revenue and the way NIL money is coming in, which led to something off the air we were talking about in the group text, some out-of-the-box ideas for how they could generate some revenue. Coop, you're a bright young intern. You're our fine intern from the Champaign Room. What are some ideas you might have floating around in that college brain of yours? You got any out-of-the-box ideas?
2: I don't know. I feel like there's got to be something that they could do that's kind of similar to what Akron did, like that raffle about
0: someone
2: could call the first series of plays in the first game. Like
0: that reminds me, did you enter that or what? Did you donate to that?
1: I really wanted to. I was told no by most people in my life, but yeah, it was, didn't somebody from Barstool bought like 100 season tickets or something?
2: It was Big Cat. He was like in the final nine. He didn't win it though. It was just some.
1: Oh, did they announce who won it?
2: Yeah, some random fan.
1: Oh, I need on this.
0: How much would you donate to the University of Illinois, sir?
1: If they let me call plays?
0: If it was like, you know what?
1: If it was a guarantee.
0: First of all, would you want to call something on offense, something from Lunny's playbook, or do you want to have your hands on the 3-3-5? You want to call some defensive sets there, buddy?
1: No, I want offense.
0: Okay.
1: And I had been telling people it would be straight barge the whole game. But with some of the talent we have, yeah, I want offense. If they were like, hey, it's not a raffle, it's you, what would you donate and you get to call plays? I mean, if I get more than one, if it's just one series, I give them $1,000.
0: $1,000 for
1: if it's a guaranteed, like, hey, you get a half. I'd sell the kids, you know, like it's like, how many kidneys we got in this family?
0: How many kidneys?
1: Let's make it happen.
0: Kids and kidneys going out the coop. You're a well-off, wealthy young man.
2: I'm not.
0: You come from money. Your parents are filthy rich.
2: No. I don't.
0: You are not a poor hillbilly like Evan and I.
2: I do not have $1,000 to spend on something like that, but I would put in back-breaking hours at the concession stand if they need me to. How about that? I can exchange my hard labor for calling plays.
0: Selling the
2: it's like
0: the
2: washing dishes.
0: Yeah, there
1: I'll,
0: you go.
1: I'll take the leaf blower up into the stands after the games, and
2: next time it snows, I can go out and shovel the whole field. How about that?
1: The whole thing.
2: Whole thing.
1: They're like, listen, we got tractors for this, but he said he'd do it.
2: Yeah.
1: So it's just Cooper out there with a shovel.
0: I think I'd drop a grand if I could call the defense. I wanna call the 3-3-5 though.
1: You'd go defense.
0: I'd go defense. Because everyone wants to draw up the offensive plays and scores. I want something that no one's ever seen before. Give me the first series of the UAB game, all right? Like, yeah, I got this. Just let me call this.
1: You just come
0: series.
1: Out in full prevent
0: That's
1: defense?
0: It. I do. Just. Here's what I do. I'd go, I totally madden it. I'd go prevent, and then blitz everybody. I'm sending the house.
1: You did Mad Dog blitz out of prevent.
0: Mad Dog. Out of prevent.
1: Just blitzing from 50 yards downfield. Yeah.
0: I'm going to turn Bailey loose from 25, 35 yards deep.
1: I'm still saying this. I want a whiteboard in here because I would love for us to be able to John Gruden this bad boy while we're talking and all that stuff. And
2: be cool.
1: I had asked the powers that be, and they didn't respond to my text.
0: They didn't let you have the whiteboard.
1: Out of the budget. If we start a group me, not a group me, what's the other thing?
0: I don't know.
1: What's the one where people give you money? Hey, you give us money.
2: GoFundMe?
1: That's the one.
0: A GroupMe versus a GoFundMe?
1: Yeah, GroupMe is a messaging app that I'm also in. But GoFundMe, or we just found out the other day, you can give us money on Twitter. Where's that go?
0: It goes to us. Yeah.
1: You and me?
0: I think so.
1: Okay, if you give us money on Twitter, we'll buy a whiteboard for the studio.
0: Nobody's going to give us money.
1: And we'll let you choose one segment. Us. Look at that. We'll raffle it off.
0: It's called X money. I don't even know if it's real money or if this is Elon money. I don't know.
1: goes to Elon.
0: We got a notification on X a couple of weeks ago that we had the blue check mark, and then this thing popped up and said, hey, you can earn money. People can donate money to you. Would you like to activate it? So we're like, sure. Nobody's donated a dollar, and that's okay. We're not complaining. But now this little dollar sign is on our Twitter page, and it says X money. So I don't know if that's crypto or if it's real money. You know, I don't know.
1: HL said, this is like lobbying.
0: Kinda.
2: Nope. No, it's not.
1: I don't know what that means. We're good. But yeah, I might lobby on accident.
0: HL also said, I'd run a fake punt halfback run, first down, right to Fagan. There you go.
2: The tight end.
0: Ryan and Champagne sent in a... Why is my name HL?
1: I don't know.
0: HL, that's what it says on the text line.
1: Just
0: your
1: says
0: number,
1: HL.
0: Your number comes up and it says HL. So
1: here, text me HL what you would like for it to say there.
0: And we'll fix it. Yeah, your name is probably, those aren't even my initials. Ryan and Champagne sit in a What did you do? Did you just block HL from texting
1: No,
0: us?
1: I clicked, hey, let me edit this, and it logged me out.
0: That's what you get. Ryan and Champagne sent a very unflattering edit of Caleb Williams posing in the new. What do you make of that photo there, Coop? Not even going to acknowledge it.
2: Disrespectful.
0: It's disrespectful is what it is. And
1: it's whimsical.
2: It's AI slop.
0: AI slop. No,
1: you know what I would do?
0: Yeah, you're draining the lakes around here with that. You know
1: what I would do is because they said they'd send it every time he makes a mistake. I'd send it every time he does something good against your team.
0: That's what,
1: just like, whee!
0: Yeah, I'm going to save that too.
1: Here it comes.
0: You're going to get that every time he throws a touchdown pass, and then you're getting the original when it's game blouses. That's what's going to happen. Joe in Springfield. Hey, Curtis, to get you in the Halloween mood, PBR is doing a collaboration with the Jason Universe and releasing 12 packs with the bloody hockey mask on them. Oh, man. Thank you, Joe. I am getting into the Halloween spirit. I'm feeling it, man.
2: Already?
0: Oh, gosh, yes. Can't help it. I can't help myself, Coop.
2: You're skipping over football season.
0: I'm not skipping over. It all goes together. I've seen, I don't know how many Spirit Halloweens in Central Illinois and Indiana over the last couple of weeks. I'm like, man, I got to just, nope, I'm going to keep driving. I don't have the money right now, but I cruise past thinking I'm going to go in there. I even saw one. I was on a little trip, and there was one that just opened in Bourbonnais, and I was like, oh, I could stop off in Bourbonnais. And nope, going to keep going. Going to keep going. You ever stopped off in Bourbonnais, Coop?
2: I don't think I have.
0: Never?
2: I don't know why.
0: For Bears camp? No?
2: No, I don't
0: Nothing?
2: Think so.
0: Okay, I'm just curious.
1: Every time I walk into a Spirit Halloween and I see the employees, I'm like, is it that bad in life? Is this all you got?
0: What's wrong with Spirit Halloween employees?
1: They work like a month out of the year. That's like extreme seasonal help.
0: Hmm.
1: I want to know, who's the scout for Spirit Buildings?
0: Ooh.
1: You know, like, do they have someone that just drives around town and is like, that place is probably going to close?
0: I would imagine they've got a whole marketing team that's looking at, like, the malls and outlet centers and looking where.
1: Oh, look, there's a Circuit City.
0: Like, yeah.
1: We should probably keep an eye on
0: that
1: one.
0: Where was there an outlet mall or a regular mall and something that went out of business? Or, yeah, where was there a Sears? Yep, okay. Maybe they're looking for, what's a fast food place that's been going out of business lately? Wendy's?
2: What?
0: Yeah, Wendy's has been closing down, man.
2: Really?
1: We don't have one here, do we?
2: Yeah, we do.
1: Where's a Wendy's?
2: In Champaign.
1: Wait, thanks, Coop.
2: Well, we're in Philo right now, so I need to clarify. By, what is that called?
0: By the other
2: the
0: fast mini food
2: golf,
0: place.
2: By the yard.
0: Oh, by the yard?
2: Down the street from the yard. There's a Wendy's.
0: Okay. Well, there
1: is
0: you
1: there
0: go.
1: Really?
2: Yeah.
1: It's on University?
2: Mm-hmm.
0: By Arby's. Isn't there an Arby's over
2: yeah,
0: there?
2: Yeah, there is.
0: That's why you wouldn't know it, because you're always going to the other Arby's on Neil.
1: Yeah, me and me alone. So
0: Scott and Terre Haute says, Terre Haute has one in the mall, and the mall is empty. Man, that makes me sad. Yeah, I used to spend a lot of time in the Honey Creek Mall. That's Urbana, says 217 texter. Jeez, Coop. Get right, with it,
2: whatever.
0: Buddy.
2: Get Same with thing. It.
0: Wade, I heard that Dion was donating to the U of I Athletic Fund. Have you guys heard anything about that?
2: Sanders?
0: Yeah, I have not heard anything about that.
1: Who? Barry Sanders?
0: No, Dion.
2: Dion.
0: Said Dion.
1: Dion? To
0: maybe
1: us?
0: maybe a different Dion. Maybe not Dion Sanders. Maybe, I don't know, the Dion we talked to
1: maybe
0: last
1: week.
0: Maybe
1: he accidentally Venmo'd the wrong person. I've done that before.
0: Maybe. It's not Deion's. It's,
1: and it
0: think,
1: came here.
0: I think they're referencing Dion Thomas, but I haven't heard anything about that either.
2: That's an old person move right there.
1: Venmo and the wrong person?
2: Yeah.
1: Well,
2: to break it to.
1: Here's what happened. I was buying tickets for a sporting event. They were $200, and I Venmo'd my buddy because he bought them, and he had
0: a Simpsons. Oh, he did this, and Simpsons, you already know about it?
1: Simpsons character. No, I'm just.
0: Okay.
1: His Venmo name was a Simpson character, but he misspelled it. So he told me it was like Chief Wiggums or something, but
0: okay.
1: He spelled it differently. So I sent it, and then I realized, oh, that went to the wrong person, $200. So I messaged that person. I was like, hey, I'm so sorry. I sent this to you. Can you please send it back? And they responded, no. And I was like, well, all right. So I paid $400 for those tickets.
0: Can you give me that money back?
4: I can tell you.
1: Yeah, they, I was like, you didn't have to respond. You could have just ignored every. Like, the no was more hurtful.
2: It's more funny if they're.
0: Oh, God bless
2: America. Can I get that money back that I accidentally send you? Nope.
1: Nope.
2: Nope.
1: I hope they enjoyed it. Maybe they were just praying. They're like, oh, it's a rough time. It's a rough time.
0: I really need
1: ka-ching!
0: Somebody to Venmo me $200 unexpectedly they're right
1: like,
0: now.
1: Who God. Am I to go against God?
0: There you go.
1: You know?
0: 217-359-2255. That's the number for the Max Twin City Recycling text line. Love hearing from everybody so far. Heath, there's a Wendy's on North Prospect. I forgot about that one. Yeah. Is that one still open?
1: And
0: I'm not being a smart aleck. But
1: yeah, I think it is. It's over there where that Fazoli's used to be, but now we put up our 83rd car wash.
0: Mm.
1: Boy, that business is booming.
0: And it's Spirit Halloween over there, sir.
1: Always.
0: Always over there. Big Def, I made a business strategy proposal for expanding Wendy's back during my MBA coursework. Got a 100. Guess they could have used me.
2: Big Def has done everything.
0: He's the, I'm telling you. The most interesting man in the world is based on Big Def. That
1: They're
0: character is based on Big Def.
2: Yeah, he's just making
1: They're
2: it
1: all lies.
2: Up.
1: He just waits to see what we talk about, and then he's like, oh, okay, I did that as well.
0: We're due for a break. We're going to do Random Illini Players early today. We'll do the Random Illini Player coming up next.
1: I needed that heads up.
0: Number 26. That's what you got to think of. Number 26, because it's August 26th. And I'm giving that heads up, Evan Stone, because we're going to talk with Glenn Kinley from WCIA 3 Sports right around 3:45. Plenty of baseball talk to get to as well. More on those outside-the-box thoughts on how else the Illini could generate some NIL revenue. So plenty of fun to be had. It's The Drive.
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2: Here's something you should put on the calendar. Go ahead and do this. Wednesday, September 2nd. Let me tell you why. Because that is our kickoff event at Pia's to get you ready for Illini football. It's ESPN Radio 93.5. It is The Drive. I'm Curtis Allen. That's Evan Stone. Our fine intern from the Champagne Room, Cooper O'Kelly, is taking over. He's running the ship now. Coop, we're going to see you on Wednesday, September 2nd.
3: I'll be there for the show.
2: You'll be there for the show, baby. There you go. Holding it down. Yeah, our kickoff event, we're going to have special guests. We'll have your chance to win tickets. Last chance to win tickets from us, by the way, for the opener against UAB, because that is on Thursday the 3rd. Man, this is all a week away. Man, Evan Stone, it's all a week away. Specials on Captain Morgan as well. There's going to be all sorts of good stuff. $4 22-ounce draft, 16-ounce cans, $20 buckets for Yingling and flights as well, $5 Surfside and Super Light cans, $5 Captain Morgan specials. And last year, during our broadcast where it was sponsored by Captain Morgan, I think we all got really cool, I mean, can't call them Illini shirts necessarily, but they had the Illini colors with the captain on it. Do you remember that? Do you still have yours?
4: Oh, yeah.
2: I still have mine, too.
4: And I got a nice hat.
2: Did you get the pirate hat, too?
4: No. It's like this one.
2: Oh, it's a regular ball cap. Yeah.
4: It's like a snapback, but it says Captain Country. And it's got the state outline of Illinois.
2: There you go.
4: So
2: again, that is going to be a week from today, next Wednesday, September 2nd, The Drive, live at Pia's. Can't wait to do that. And we're going to be broadcasting live 3 to 5. Our very own Diane Ducey will be DJing as well from 5 to 8 p.m. So after you enjoy the show with us, get some food, have a couple of beverages, you can have a little fun with Diane, and the dance floor will be open as well. Now, having said all that, we've been counting down to the kickoff of the season, gentlemen, with our random Illini players of the day. And it's led to some fun stuff. In fact, I don't want to spoil anything. We've got some interviews on the way over the next week or two, thanks to our random Illini players of the day. And we've got another one today. Not an interview, but we got to get to another player. It's the 26th, so use your thinking cap, use your brain. Who is a random Illini player that wore number 26? Evan, are you ready, sir?
4: I am. And literally, as we were about to start, I had another random player
2: jump into your brain.
4: Jump into my brain.
2: Uh-oh.
4: So hold on.
2: Okay.
4: No, it's going to take me 2 seconds.
2: All right. Well, that's all right. I'm still amped about
4: Pia's. I'm going to tell you right now, I'm still amped about Pia's.
2: Yeah, and it's Lindy's birthday next week on Wednesday the 2nd. He just told us on the text line.
4: Well, look at him.
2: So we'll have to sing happy birthday to Lindy next week. I don't know if we'll have a cake for you, Lindy, but maybe we can get some wings or something. I do like the wings at Pia's.
4: Boom. Got it. Coming in standing. I had to make sure I had
2: you gotta have it right.
4: The right person and the right number.
2: Let's go.
4: Apparently no height, no weight.
2: Oh.
4: They got nothing here for him.
2: Stop it.
4: He's from Massillon, Ohio. Massillon.
2: Are you just making this up?
4: Never. Oh, he's got one of the greatest plays in Illinois football history.
2: Uh-huh. But he has no height or weight.
4: But he's got no height, no weight, because he, in 2007, caught 3 passes for 27 yards, including a touchdown at number 1, Ohio State. Ladies and gentlemen, number 26, Brian Gamble.
2: Yo! Good pull from you, sir.
4: Brian Gamble was a top 50 recruit in the state of Ohio. He was the 41st best safety in the nation. Played both running back and defensive back at Washington. For his career, he totaled 184 tackles, 21 tackles for a loss, and 1.5 sacks in high school. He was All-Ohio, All-Conference, and All-County honors in 2005. He was a high school teammate of another random Illini of the day. Oh, we haven't done him yet. Well, Antonio James. We'll get to Antonio James at

0: on a play, I believe, that ended up knocking Aurelius Ben out of the game with a concussion.
1: Oh, there's a...
0: As they ran...
1: Yeah, I remember that.
0: Yeah, and Aurelius Ben got knocked out by another guy, and that's what people don't remember about that game in 2007. We won that game without... We played half the game without Aurelius Ben and without Vontae Davis. Both of them were knocked out of that game with concussions, and we still went on to win that game. Miami Thomas had a wonderful interception as he stepped in for Vontae Davis. And Brian Gamble, Michael Omanawanui, kid from Decatur, caught a touchdown pass. Oh, what's his name? Somebody's going to help me
1: Someone
0: out on the text
1: help you
0: line.
1: On the text line.
0: Yeah, it was a wonderful, beautiful, incredible football game. Had two catches for 26 yards in the Rose Bowl against USC. Played in 10 of 13 games in 2007. I think, unfortunately, I don't know if he got kicked off the team or he got suspended and then ended up transferring, but he didn't make it past 2007. I remember something happened, but I can't remember exactly. But ladies and gentlemen, number 26, Brian Gamble.
1: By the way,
0: Jacob Willis. Thank you, Lindy.
1: Lindy had you. By the way, Brian Gamble was and still is, I would assume, 5'11". And was listed at 185 pounds.
0: They've got nothing on the website.
1: No, not on the Illini website. And also, my research shows and tells me that Brian is in charge or in management at a Coca-Cola bottling and processing plant.
0: Hello.
1: So, and it is the same Brian Gamble. So now we got to get him on.
0: All right.
1: Show.
0: Yeah.
1: There you go. 5'11", sure. 185.
0: Coming in standing.
1: Oh, jeez.
0: 6'6".
1: Yeah.
0: 315 pounds.
1: Let's go.
0: From Cresco, Pennsylvania. He went to East Stroudsburg South. Couple directions there.
1: Yeah.
0: Normally they say southeast, but in Pennsylvania they say East Stroudsburg South. Played offensive line for the Illini from 2008 to 2012. Oof. He was the Associated Press All-State Team in Pennsylvania. First team class AAAAA All-State Honors. Holy crap, they let him. Holy shnikes. Aided his team by averaging 6.5 yards per carry and scoring 27 rushing touchdowns as a senior.
1: What, for the Illini?
0: No.
1: Oh, okay.
0: In high school, ladies and gentlemen, number 70, Corey Lewis. Played offensive tackle for Illinois. Had 3 torn ACLs, 5 surgeries, 2.5 years of recovery. To play the final 4 games in 2012. He actually played several games as an offensive tackle for Illinois with a torn ACL.
1: That's a dude.
0: Not that he tore his ACL and went. He played with a torn ACL at Illinois, offensive tackle. He's one of those guys when you think about those Illinois years.
1: Mm-hmm.
0: You're like, man, he literally put everything he had onto the field, kept coming back, kept pushing. Loved him. 5 different new knee surgeries.
1: Actually had 6 years of eligibility because of the knee surgeries. And now the founder of Prestige Wellness.
0: Heck yeah.
1: A wellness concierge and space design company. Holy cow. I'm assuming you mean space, like not outer space, Coop. Okay. Not rocket ships, but space like in your office.
2: Right.
0: Well, he got a bachelor's degree in communication.
1: There we go.
0: And a master's degree in sports administration. So I'm going to assume it's not outer space.
1: I don't know. HL on the text line says he's an astronaut these days.
0: I don't think you can be an astronaut if you're 6'6", 315 pounds.
1: I don't think
0: pounds.
1: They let you. No, I don't think they let you on the rockets if you're that big.
0: That's but, quite a space suit.
1: But he does. He's founded a couple of companies. He's an executive chairman at 1&1, wellness architect for high performers, an expert in longevity, habit forming, and performance-driven space design. Maybe he is doing things in outer space. Holy cow, wait a minute. I don't know if he's an actual astronaut, but maybe I'm wrong here, guys. I think he might be doing stuff with rockets. Holy cow. We got
0: carrying him to the launch pad?
1: I think he is, and throwing them into outer space. Corey Lewis, your second Random Illini player of the day.
0: There we go. Yeah, somebody put Mike Epstein on the text line. I lost whoever said that, but that was a thought. The greatest, not the greatest what if. I think they said the greatest what if Mike Epstein. Mikey Dudek is the greatest what if in Illinois football history.
1: Yeah.
0: But Mike Epstein was great. I was going to go Justin Green. Justin Green was the one I had
1: there
0: all queued up. Loved Justin Green.
1: But went a different route, huh?
0: That touchdown catch in Columbus, Ohio was just so heavy in my mind. I was like, I got to switch over to Brian Gamble.
1: Well, I gotta have a conversation here with Corey Lewis. You know how you're always talking with everybody? You've got everybody's phone numbers.
0: Yeah.
1: You got all the, well, you know what? I'm going to find out if Corey Lewis is building rocket ships or not. Okay. Apparently he's doing everything. Apparently he's helping you with your wellness and getting into shape and building rocket ships as well. Coop, what are you doing with your life over there, buddy? Huh? Jeez.
2: Nothing.
1: Good stuff, Evan Stone. Good stuff. Your Random Illini players of the day. 217-359-2255 for the Max Twin City Recycling text line. HL bumping everyone when they hit zero gravity. That
0: Hold
1: is
0: on.
1: So annoying.
0: It's not HL anymore. Now it is HL has transitioned, and we will respect the transition.
1: Come on, man.
0: HL is now 217 Truth. We will respect the transition.
1: Are you sure?
0: That's what they said.
1: It still says HL over here on my screen.
0: I haven't updated it yet because I just got signed back into the text line.
1: Oh, well, you haven't changed anything then. I'm going to keep saying HL until it changes. And then I'll get confused. Like, this is a totally different person texting now. Whatever happened to HL? Glenn Kenley from WCIA3 Sports is going to join us next. We're going to talk Illini football and local high school football with him, getting ready for week two of your Friday Night Lights with The Drive.
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1: ESPN Radio 93.5, it is The Drive. I'm Curtis Allen. That is Evan Stone, the nephew, Cooper O'Kelly from the Champagne Room, our fine intern running the board, making us sound good. Looking forward to talking with our next guest. Every time he's on with us, it's a good conversation, and now we're in the thick of things when it comes to Illinois football and high school football. He is the sports director for WCIA 3. Glenn Kinley is on the Dick Van Dyke Appliance World phone line with us. How are you, sir?
9: Hey, I'm doing well, fellas. How are you? You guys keeping busy now?
1: Keeping busy, doing all right. We've already got texts rolling in for you to talk a little bit of high school football with us. But before we jump into that, how busy were you over the last week? I know you're always busy, but I mean, this is where the rubber meets the road for you and the crew at Channel 3.
9: Yeah, you get a little breathing time over the summer, catch your breath a little bit. You know, if you want to use a PTO or get out of town or take a little trip, you do that during the summer, because then in the fall it's full throttle ahead. So it's been a busy time, but I in a way it can be nice. You're not scrambling for content by any means. And you get a little bit more of a routine, maybe not just yet, but once we get into like game week for Illinois and get through that first week where game week will be a little wonky because they're playing on a Thursday. But we have our spotlight game of the week every week for high school football. You do those. You do the Illinois football press conferences. So you get into some sort of a routine, and that first Friday night felt good. It felt good to be back out there, hear the band going at the high school football games and all that stuff. So it was a really we're back moment. You know, you get the band going and the PA announcer fired up and all that stuff. So it was my first taste of like, all right, let's do this. We're back at it, you know? So
1: yeah.
9: Busy, but busy in a good way, I would say.
1: I want to ask you this. Let's start with Illini football, and not necessarily anything playing wise on the field, but a new logo or two that you're going to see on the field. The university announcing today a partnership with Caterpillar. It's a first in Illini history, but it's not unexpected to me, Glenn. I'd love to get your thoughts on this and where Whitman is taking not just Illinois football, but the other programs under the Illinois umbrella as far as revenue is concerned and NIL money.
9: Yeah, so first of all, I think the two sponsorships they have, the Busey patch on the uniforms and then the Caterpillar patch on the field, I think are solid. Like, I don't think either of them are egregious or ugly or like draw too much attention to where you're like, oh no, it's going to look horrible or anything like that. So I think that's good. You bring in some income. Maybe some people will be happy about it. Maybe some people won't be. I've always said that, if people are unhappy about it, they'd be even more unhappy with a 4-win football season. Right. And so, if everybody else is doing it, you need money in this day and age to keep up with everybody. And Illinois already, football-wise, doesn't have the most money in the Big Ten. I don't think that's any secret. And so, would you rather they have a clean uniform with no logo on it and a clean field with no logo on it and have less money to build that roster or for the facilities or whatever it would be? Or would you rather do it like everybody else is? And if they're going to do it, they did it with a couple of

Total Access for a Wednesday night here in downtown St. Louis. It's game number two of this three-game set between the Cards and the Orioles tonight here at Busch Stadium. Joe Pott with you. Glad you are along as we get you ready for this one tonight here at Busch. Second game of the series, second game of the homestand for the Cards. We don't even need to talk about last night's game. Didn't go well for the Redbirds. Let's just put it that way. It was a loss, and they bounced back to get after it again here tonight. Mike McGreevy on the mound for the Cards tonight. He'll go up against Kyle Bradish, and we'll get into that pitching matchup a little bit later on as we get into the show. As always, we're going to hear from the Cards manager, Oliver Marmol. As always, we're going to hear from the guys calling the game in our Inside the Park segment. We're going to hear a little bit from Hunter Dobbins, who, of course, it was announced last week was going on the injured list. He's in St. Louis with the team, and we got an injury update from Hunter Dobbins himself. So we'll hear him coming up as we get into our Inside the Clubhouse segment. And we're going to hear from a Bowling Hall of Famer. Pete Weber joined Mike Claiborne a little bit earlier this afternoon, and you'll hear that all coming up here on Ameren Total Access. Cards start the day at 66 and 67. The Orioles at 64 and 68. Both technically still in the playoff race. The Cardinals start tonight, five games out in the National League wild card race. They're 4-6 in their last 10 games. They're 10-10 in their last 20 games. So they're playing 500 baseball, and they have been for some time. In fact, they're 14-16 in their last 30 games. So this is a team right now that is playing 500 baseball, and that's why the record sits just under 500. The Orioles, as I said, also right in the thick of the playoff race in the American League as they start today at 64 and 68. And as far as the wild card goes in the American League, in fact, they're in a better position. They've got just one team to beat there, one team chasing, and they're 2.5 games out of the final wild card spot in the AL. Time for us to hear from the Cards manager, Oliver Marmol. We'll do that on the other side of the break. It's Ameren Total Access, and it is the Cardinals Radio Network, powered by Graybar.

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7: Oliver Marmo, here we are, game two of this series. So I want to go back on a couple of players. They've been here for a year, in and out. What do you see now in Nathan Church and also Michael McGreevy from where they started at?
8: So, Churchy, we've seen some real growth as far as how he's taken his at-bats, and you're still going to have inconsistencies as far as there's going to be weeks that look really good and weeks that don't, but how he's approaching his at-bats, what he's trying to do, the way he's seeing the game, the way he's talking through his at-bats, the feedback loop and getting hit, the back and forth with them, it's at a much more mature level of understanding what he's trying to do. Now that next step is going to be applying it and executing on it at a higher rate, but I like the direction that's headed. With McGreevy, you look at when he first got up here last year and wanted to navigate lefties, how he was going to attack them, his approach towards that, his openness towards development is at an all-time high as far as understanding what he does well, where the deficiencies are, and what's next for him.
7: You know, one of the things that impresses me about both of those guys is the fact we don't have a lot of veterans on this team, so they're having to figure it out themselves, if not talking amongst themselves on what's best for them.
8: Yeah, I mean, but that's what coaching is for, right? If you're not going to have a bunch of veterans in that group, there's going to be a lot of teaching that takes place, and that's where I think Dusty and Hooley and KD and Keek and that whole group does a really nice job of making sure that there is a solid game plan for how we do our feedback post-game and making sure, like right now, Libby's in there with Dusty and they're talking through for the last 30 minutes. They'll go through that entire game, every pitch, and the purpose behind every pitch, and did we execute, did we not? Were they just better than us today? So I like the process that's in place as far as making sure that we get our guys to the next level.
7: Yeah, I would say this about your staff and being around them and watching them behind the scenes. They are very good teachers, and you name a position, name an area, they really seem like they enjoy it too. Some people, if they get to this level, it's about coaching and thinking you should already know this, but they don't miss any details.
8: No, what I'll say is they're passionate about it. Like they truly enjoy that aspect of the game, is being able to get somebody from one level to the next, one part of their career to the next part of their career, and really just try to figure out what the ceiling is and then how do we consistently butt up against it. And they've done a really nice job with this group.
7: You've been in baseball all your life. Who's the best teacher you've ever been around?
8: Oh man, I would say a combination of Jose Oquendo poured a lot of knowledge into me. I mean, I can think back to my first season as a coach, and I lived in Jupiter. He lived outside of Jupiter, and the complex down there, he would make me every day during the off season. First day of the off season, he made me go and meet him there to talk baseball, and we would meet Monday, Tuesday, Wednesday, Thursday, Friday, and he'd give me Sundays off. And there wasn't a player in sight. We would just go and talk baseball, sometimes for 30 minutes, sometimes for 3 hours. And I met him there every single day for an entire offseason leading into my next season as a coach at the big league level. And he just wanted to make sure that I was ready for the job. But he poured into me a ton. And then Mark DeJohn was also another one that during my minor league career, as I was coming up through a player and then first beginning to be a minor league coach and minor league manager, spent a lot of time with me.
7: If there's one thing about getting into coaching, and as you said, you had a chance to be with Chael that all that time, what's the one thing you thought you knew about, but once you heard the conversation from somebody else, you had to pump the brakes and say, whoa?
8: Man, the more you can not worry about self-perception and just like don't just put yourself aside and just really try to pick up on the details of the game and not worry about how something's going to be received, but just say what needs to be said when it needs to be said, not what people want to hear. I think you end up building just a consistent rapport of just trying to bring as much value to the room or to a player as possible. So when you watch guys like Chael operate, man, they're just so dialed into wanting to pick up on every detail of the game. And then they're not afraid to disagree with the group. If everyone's thinking one way and there's something that doesn't jive, he's totally fine raising his hand and saying, I don't agree with this. And that has served me well over the last however many years of just being able to say, you know what, this is, are we making decisions for the betterment of the organization? And at times you have to go against the grain a little bit, but that's okay.
7: I don't agree with this, and here's why.
8: Yeah, correct. Like, I don't agree with the fact that you are still asking me questions, but it's part of my contract.
7: I'm going to ask you one more, and that is, what does your lineup look like tonight?
8: Yeah, you got JJ leading off, playing short, Hurd, DH, and Burleson at first, Walker in right, Church in center, Fermin at second, Gorman's going to play third, Torres in left field, and Crooks behind the plate.
7: I'll save my next question for tomorrow.
8: Let's do that.
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9: Joe Pott back at Busch Stadium. The Cardinals and the Orioles coming up. It's a 6:45 first pitch tonight here at Busch. The rest of the minor league organizations getting started or already started tonight, as a matter of fact. Peoria is playing at West Michigan. That got underway just about a half an hour ago. So too did Palm Beach and Dunedin. Both of those are already going. Memphis, in fact, an earlier start tonight. Mason Molina got the start as they play in Charlotte. That also is a 5:35 start. And Springfield will get going at about 6:35 tonight. They are playing at home, playing host to San Antonio. That is what is going on the rest of the way for the Cardinals minor league organizations. Other scores for you tonight or games coming up for you tonight. The Brewers were playing in New York to face the Mets. That one just about to get going. Reds have already played this afternoon as they beat the Giants 10-9 in San Francisco earlier today. The Cubs also playing. They dropped a game at Arizona today. 2-0 was the final there. So Cubs lost, but the Arizona Diamondbacks get the win. The Phillies also get a win when you're thinking about teams that are in front of the Cardinals in the wild card race. They get a win 6-0 at Seattle. The Padres beat the Pirates today 3-0 in San Diego. So already some finals in the National League Central. That's what that looks like. Here we've got a 6:45 first pitch. We've got game two of this three-game series coming up between the Cards and the Orioles. And you know who breaks it down pretty well? Well, that's the guys calling the game, and that's where we're going next. Inside the Park is coming up as we come back on the Cardinals Radio Network, powered by Graybar.
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7: We're inside the ballpark here at Busch Stadium in St. Louis, where the Cardinals and the Baltimore Orioles are set to take each other on for game two of this three-game series, along with the voice of the Cardinals, John Rooney, and Ricky Horton. I'm Mike Claiborne. And the best thing about today is we don't have to relive yesterday.
23: Yeah, today's not yesterday. Isn't that always? That's a great thing. That's a great, very philosophical, Claves, way to start the inside the park.
7: Well, hanging out with you really deep. Enhanced my
23: But, you know, ability. Obviously we're trying to forget about it because it was not a good game from start to finish. It was not a good start by Matthew Liberatore, and it didn't get any help in the bullpen after that. It was just one of those days, and they happen, and you just have to move on from them.
24: John Rooney, this team, Oak Claves, bounces back from
7: very
24: something
7: resilient
24: like that.
7: Yes.
24: Better than any team I've ever been around. Now, they may give up a number of runs tonight and lose the game, but it won't be for lack of effort,
23: right,
24: and game planning and all their preparation, because they are of the mindset, we're winning tonight behind McGreevy.
7: Well, you know, I think we learned that on Sunday after Saturday night's game, how things didn't go well. They came right back Sunday and was one out away from a shutout victory.
23: We had an interesting conversation with somebody who works at the ballpark who said that he was talking with a friend of his about the Cardinals in the next month and all that. And they what they agreed on is, you know, even if the Cardinals don't win another game the rest of the season, which I think is probably a bad idea, but I don't expect that to happen, but he said, I still see where they're going, and I think there have been so many positives that I could live with that. Now, you know, that's not going to happen, and I think that was a little hyperbole, but the point still is, you know, we have to go back to kind of where the beginning was to realize where we kind of are now, and the fact that it's still on the way to where this organization is going, and that's the good thought to me.
7: When you look at this ball club, John, what do you think the biggest improvement has been from, let's say, the beginning of spring training?
24: I think it's the mindset, the overall mindset that they really feel like they can win any day they go out there. And the one thing we cannot lose sight of, as the Cardinals are a game under 500 right now, going into a pretty tough stretch of games after the homestand. They play Baltimore tonight, tomorrow, and then Pittsburgh, and then at Los Angeles against the Dodgers, then have to travel to the next time zone over in the Mountain time zone to play the Rockies, back to the Pacific time zone to play San Francisco. But don't lose the fact that this has been an extremely entertaining season, mm-hmm, because of the effort that the coaches, the front office staff, and all the players have put into getting ready every day. They provided us with some extremely memorable highlights.
23: You know, you think about spring training. Did any of us know exactly the kind of player J.J. Weatherholt was going to be? Now, we talk about Jordan Walker all the time, as we should.
7: We saw him.
23: Because he's exponentially better than what he was last year in every asset. I'm talking about or aspect of the game. At the plate, in the field, on the bases, you name it. The way he carried, the way he stands, the way he looks, everything screams out big leaguer right now when you look at Jordan Walker. Now, J.J. Weatherholt looked like a big leaguer in spring training, despite being young. But who knew what kind of a year he'd had? And honestly, he has been really, really good. And he's playing shortstop now because Mason's out, but really played second base admirably.
7: You know, I think his defense at second base was a shock to me because I didn't know he played it.
23: Yeah.
7: Because he hadn't played it at any level for any consistency.
23: Yeah.
7: But the fact that how he got off to a little bit of a rough start in early spring training, And to look at him on this date on the calendar, he's committed just two errors.
1: Yeah.
7: And his range is better than I think a lot of people thought playing second base.
23: More assists than anybody in baseball at any position. Now, some of that is the fact that the Cardinals pitching staff puts the ball in play a lot. But the reality is he has been busy. I mean, that's not two errors and they're not hitting it to him. I mean, he's getting a lot of chances with those two errors. Yeah, but he's also making a lot of out-of-area plays and defensive runs saved. And, you know, his defensive war is through the roof also. And so, and good on the bases. He doesn't get thrown out stealing. He takes extra bases. So much the same way we'd be talking about Jordan Walker. And here's the hope of that. The hope of that is that down the road, Joshua Baez becomes the next story of, well, I remember Jordan Walker when, and now I look at him now. I think the same thing's going to happen defensively with Joshua Baez and also at the plate.
7: All hands on deck tonight as far as the bullpen is concerned, John. But you have to think about tomorrow. A starter hasn't been announced. I'm thinking tomorrow's a bullpen game, so you have to be really careful as far as how you use your pitching staff tonight.
2: And, Ricky, how about that? In this day and age, how many bullpen games have we had this year all over Major League Baseball?
23: Yeah, it's a thing, and I think it's partly the way we're training pitchers and that developing pitchers and the expectations of pitchers to throw max effort, and that's why there's 13 of them. And when you have 13 of them, you also have more than 13 because you have the guys in the minor leagues, and we'll start seeing more of that churn that will happen between AAA and here, I think, over the next 30 days. But the churn can only happen if the guy's on the roster, number one, or if you have a roster spot available, number two, and the Cardinals will use all of that to their best advantage, obviously. But it's not just the Cardinals, John, and Klaib's doing that. Everybody's doing that. I mean, it's just the way the game is now. Throw as hard as you can, as long as you can, and then we'll get somebody else to do it. That's just the way baseball is.
7: Well, we're going to go as long as we can for at least 9 innings tonight.
23: Yeah.
7: Along with Ricky Horton and the voice of the Cardinals, John Rooney. I'm Mike Claiborne, and yes, we are inside the ballpark at Busch.
9: Thank you very much, gentlemen. 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When we come back here on Ameren Total Access, Mike Claiborne rejoins us, and he's got a Hall of Famer with him. Pete Weber joins him on the pregame show. 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
7: Here's the ballpark, and it's always great to run into Hall of Famers, and this Hall of Famer is Pete Weber, one of the greatest bowlers ever to bowl. Who is here throwing out the first pitch tonight? First of all, it's great to see you, man.
5: It's great to be here, man. This is another thing I get to finally scratch off my bucket list.
7: Well, you got a big bucket, by the way.
5: You've done a lot of things.
7: And I was talking about you and your dad earlier today and what an institution he was to St. Louis. My first year in the business, I was in a pro-am with him, and he was watching me, and he said, hey, move it over like three boards. Maybe one arrow. Once I hit the pocket, man, it was on, man.
5: Oh, yeah. But he was such, dad, though.
7: He was a great ambassador, and you've been a great ambassador for the sport of bowling, a Hall of Famer, and you really brought life to the party. What was that like for you?
5: Well, back in 2003, when the Microsoft guys took over, they hired Steve Miller from Nike, and he had a little meeting with us and said, guys, you can do whatever you want on TV. We won't find you. My eyes lit up, and that's where I came alive and started doing my crotch chop and the who do you think you are, I am thing. And
7: would this just come to you naturally, or did you have to stay at home and write material for this?
5: Oh, no. Anybody that knows, I'm a big WWE fan.
7: Yep.
5: And most of the stuff I do is from the wrestling. So a lot of, like, the crotch chop, the who do you think you are, they all came from there. So whatever I do on TV comes from wrestling.
7: Now, you're a big baseball fan, big Cardinal fan growing up here. What's it been like for you to follow this team now?
5: Oh, I love following the Cardinals. I get updates on my phone whenever I'm out of town. And, it's neat to be here. It's neat to know the Cardinals and meet some of them. I'm a diehard Cardinals fan, and I always will be.
7: That's great to hear. You're throwing out the first pitch tonight. Have you been practicing?
5: No, I have not.
7: So we ought to pay close attention. But you're ready. You have your glove, a specially made glove just for this event.
5: Yeah, so Leaf had a special glove made up for me. As far as that goes, I feel like I'm an athlete. And I was a pitcher when I played baseball. I was a pitcher and a shortstop. So I feel that there should be no problem throwing it from the pitcher's mound to home plate on the fly.
7: It's just like being in the 10th frame.
5: That's
7: it's
5: right.
7: Just it's rolling like you know
5: it. To me, it's like riding a bike. Once you do it, you never forget how to do it.
7: Now, do you still bowl in all these days?
5: Oh, yeah. I'm still full-time on a senior tour, which is about 15 tournaments a year. 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
5: 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I'm always around St. Louis.
7: Well, listen, have fun tonight at the ballpark.
5: Oh, I will. Thank you so much.
7: He's Pete Weber. He's a Hall of Famer, ladies and gentlemen. Cardinal baseball coming up next.
9: It is indeed. Mike, thank you very much. Good to hear from the Hall of Famer, Pete Weber. We're coming right back here to go inside the clubhouse. 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
9: Joe Pott back at Busch Stadium. Welcome you back to Ameren Total Access. Cards and Orioles coming up. Game two of the series, 6:45, with our first pitch tonight here at Busch Stadium. Well, as we get inside the clubhouse, it is built by Window Nation. We're having a chance now to hear from Hunter Dobbins, who was placed on the injured list back on August 22nd, and with some forearm tightness, some forearm strain. So we had a chance to hear from him earlier this afternoon as he kind of explained what was going on and what's it feel like. He starts with just kind of an overview of what he's going through right now.
15: Just kind of working through some things that I do today, kind of testing the strength on it. Try to go get some testing, just scheduling hasn't worked out yet, so waiting to go get some more details on that, but outside of that, just going day to day.
9: We ask him what the feeling was like, really, what the injury was like, and what that feels like.
15: It just feels tight, strength is there, but just kind of, I still feel like I kind of pitched a couple days ago, so it's still a little sore. So that's what we're kind of working through, seeing if that goes away, and just kind of going that route, just kind of giving it some time.
16: We say testing, like imaging and stuff like that. Is that what?
15: More so like strength testing. Just kind of seeing how it feels. Doing some stuff here, just kind of working through it, kind of covering all the bases and just going day to day.
9: Finally, obviously, that's kind of what is going through physically. Also, ask him what it's like mentally and emotionally for him.
15: It's pretty frustrating. I felt like I was throwing the ball pretty well. Outside my last couple, where command was starting to get a little iffy, I think that was kind of a big sign for us, to take a deeper kind of pause into this. But, you know, felt like I was starting to throw the ball really well, really starting to figure out who I am at this level, and also finding ways to put up some zeros and keep us in some ball games. So it's frustrating, but, you know, unfortunately, in today's world, as pitchers, it's kind of a part of the game. So right now, it's my game days are now attacking rehab with all I got. And so, you know, hopefully it's not too long.
9: There's Hunter Dobbins earlier this afternoon inside the clubhouse built by Window Nation. Unfortunately, not a lot of answers for the Cards hurler. We're coming back. We're wrapping up this edition of Ameren Total Access on the other side of the break right here on the Cardinals Radio Network, powered by Graybar.
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0: You from Busch Stadium. We've got about a minute and a half here before we send it upstairs to the guys calling the game. Let's give you a quick rundown of the pitching matchup. Michael McGreevy on the hill, making start number 26, 5-9 with a 3.5 ERA, 95 strikeouts in 137 innings, coming off of 5 1/3 inning outing, gave up 3 earned runs on Thursday at Cincinnati. He is 1-0 with a 3.38 ERA in 4 starts in August, and better than that, the Cardinals have won all 4 of those starts. The Cardinals are 4-0 in the 4 starts that he has made here in August. Kyle Bradish goes for the Orioles tonight. Bradish 7-12 with a 3.7 earned run average, right-hander making his 26th start. 138 innings, 129 strikeouts for Bradish. He also worked Thursday against the Yankees in Baltimore, 5 2/3 innings. Gave up 5 runs, 3 of them were earned, and he struck out 5, took the loss in that game against the Yankees. He is 0-3 in 4 August starts, but he's got an ERA that is still below 3.5 for the month. He's made 2 starts against the Cardinals in his career. It's 1-0 with a 2.25 ERA. This, by the way, will be McGreevy's first appearance against the Orioles. The voice of the Cardinals, John Rooney, Rick Horton, Mike Claiborne have the game for you. I'll have you back on the post-game show. Cards and Orioles right here, game number 2. Enjoy the game on the Cardinals Radio Network, powered by Graybar.
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12: Welcome to St. Louis Cardinals baseball from Busch Stadium. It's the Cardinals and the Baltimore Orioles tonight. It's the Battle of the Birds. The Cardinals have lost 4 straight games. In fact, they've done that 6 times in 2026, but they've never lost 5. And let's hope that trend continues. A win today would put them back at 500. They're 66-67, 5 games out in the wild card, and running out of games on the schedule. Game number 134 here tonight. The Baltimore Orioles.

0: Cardinals are pretty close in the wild card as well in the American League, but their record not as good as the Cardinals. They're 64-68, but they've won three out of their last four. This is Ricky Horton. I'll be alongside John Rooney. He is the voice of the Cardinals. Mike Claiborne with us, and of course, Jim Jackson is our producer engineer. Glad you're with us on the Cardinals Radio Network. And last night's game was an ugly one. That's as clear as we can say that. A 13-1 drubbing at the hands of the Baltimore Orioles, who actually won two out of three against Tampa Bay before coming here to St. Louis, so we'll have to calm them down a bit. And one of their hot players is Pete Alonso, who is hitting .500 in his last 15 games. He smacked home run number 31 yesterday. It was a real big hit in the game, and it sounded like this. Libby comes set, and the pitch to Alonso is hammered to deep left field. Forget about it. The changeup is crushed into the bleachers, a three-run homer, and the Orioles lead 3-0. That home run got things started against Matthew Liberatore, who was only able to go four innings, giving up eight runs, and the Cardinals bullpen gave up five after that. And it was, again, not a good day, but the Cardinals did save some of their relievers. They'll be on hand and available here for tonight's contest, and it's a beautiful night at Busch Stadium, and hopefully the Cardinals can even the series here. They've been pretty good at winning series lately. And we'll take a look at our starting pitching matchup here for game two of this three-game set. Kyle Bradish will go for the Orioles. He is 7-12, 29-year-old right-hander. He has an ERA of 3.70, and he had a loss his last time out against the Yankees, giving up five runs, only three of them earned in 5 2/3 innings. But prior to that, in his three August starts, he was very, very good. He did not give up a ton of runs, six runs in those three games. He does walk a few batters, 60 walks in 138 innings. On the Cardinals side, Michael McGreevy makes start number 25. 26-year-old right-hander had a no decision against the Reds his last time out. And the Cardinals have won all four of his starts in the month of August. So McGreevy and Bradish are your starters. I'll have the lineups for you next.
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0: Welcome back to Cardinals Baseball. Let's go over tonight's starting lineups. They're presented by Bet365, where winning is everything. And we'll start with the Baltimore Orioles. Again, they've won three of their last four. Craig Albernaz is their manager, and here's his lineup. And these guys were red hot here last night, including their leadoff batter who had three hits. That's Jackson Holliday, son of Cardinal Hall of Famer Matt Holliday. He'll play second base. Pete Alonso, he is absolutely red hot. 31 homers, 89 RBIs. He'll be the DH in bat second. And Gunnar Henderson will play shortstop and hit third. It'll be Samuel Basayo, the first baseman. He bats from the left side. He hits cleanup with Christian Encarnacion Strand, also homered yesterday. He'll play third base and bat fifth. Dylan Beavers is the left fielder. He hits from the left side. In fact, there are six left-handed batters in the lineup trying to neutralize Michael McGreevy. Beavers will be again in left and bat sixth. Leody Taveras is a switch hitter who plays right. Colton Kowser will be in center field, and Carlos Narvaez will do the catching in bat ninth. Oliver Marmol, Kissel Award winner, fifth year managing the Cardinals, has this lineup here tonight. J.J. Weatherholt, a modest three-game hitting streak for him. He'll play shortstop again, so still no Mason Wynn. He's on the injured list. And J.J. has a chance to score 100 runs as a rookie. That's a rare feat. Ivan Herrera will be the DH. He'll bat second. Alec Burleson, an 11-game hitting streak. He has been outstanding, 33 doubles to lead the National League. He'll play first base and hit third. Jordan Walker will be in right field and hit cleanup. Nathan Church, also hot, five-game hitting streak for him, will be in center field with Jose Fermin at second. Nolan Gorman, just back up from AAA, 0 for his last 19, plays third. Brian Torres in left, and Jimmy Crooks will be behind the plate. There's the lineups. First pitch from Busch Stadium, downtown St. Louis, comes up next.
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0: We are waiting for the Cardinals to take the field. Our umpires are at home plate. Let's tell you about them. Jansen Visconti will have the plate here tonight as the Cardinals take on the Baltimore Orioles, the middle game of a three-game series. Alec Tosi will be at first base with Andy Fletcher, the crew chief, at second. And here come the Cardinals. First out of the dugout is Jimmy Crooks, the catcher, followed immediately by Michael McGreevy and the rest of the Cardinals as they fan out towards their position. And I love the way the Cardinals enter the field. They enter together. That's the way it should be. And it's Michael McGreevy and the home whites making the start today, and the rest of the umpires, Fletcher, the crew chief at second, and Corey Blazer, who had the plate last night, struggled a bit last night, but kindly found his way as the game moved along. He'll be at third base, and McGreevy will deliver our first pitch, sponsored by Rawlings, the official baseball of Major League Baseball. And McGreevy and the Cardinals have been good in the month of August. The ERA has kind of been typical for him, 3.38 in August. But the Cardinals have won all four of his starts, and they could use a win big time here tonight as they have dropped four straight. They have not lost five games in a row all year, and they'd like to avoid that. McGreevy, a seven-pitch pitcher. He doesn't overpower you with the fastball, 92, 93 max. But everything has a purpose and has movement. And this Orioles lineup was really red hot yesterday. My goodness, they had a ton of hits in the game, 16 of them, scored 13 runs, had eight of those runs in one inning. That was the fifth inning. They did punch out a lot, but they were able to tally a lot of runs, too. So we'll try to calm them down a bit. The hottest guy is Pete Alonso, but Jackson Holliday had a three-hit game. And Christian Encarnacio Strand, the former Cincinnati Red, had a 450-foot home run in the third inning. That's the longest home run that's been hit at Busch Stadium. And he also had a single, scored a couple, drove in three. Throw goes down to second base by Jimmy Crooks. And we're about ready to play baseball here tonight. And we are looking forward to bringing you the game on the Cardinals Radio Network, powered by Gray Bar. It'll be Jackson Holliday to lead things off. And for the first pitch, here is the voice of the Cardinals, John Rooney.
1: Let's hope better things ahead tonight for the Cardinals after the Orioles had their way last night, 13-1. And the leadoff batter, Jackson Holliday, awaits the first pitch, and he takes a ball high, and we're underway.
2: Pitch
1: 646,
2: game time temperature 87 degrees.
1: 87 degrees at first pitch here in St. Louis, 80 degrees in Baltimore. The next pitch is taken high, two balls, no strikes. Jackson Holliday had a big game last night, 3-for-6, two runs scored, and an RBI, his first career game at Busch Stadium. The pitch, Holliday gets under this one, sends it high in the air, down the left field line, foul territory, and no play for Nolan Gorman as the ball hits down on the track, well beyond his reach. Gorman is at third tonight, playing at shortstop, J.J. Weatherhold. At second base, Jose Fremien with Alec Burleson at first. Jimmy Crooks is catching Michael McGreevy. Tonight in the outfield, Brian Torres in left, Nathan Church in center, Jordan Walker in right. McGreevy with the 2-1 pitch. Holliday hits the ball past the mound to the shortstop, a convenient thigh-high bounce, and Weatherholt throws him out. That's the way our game begins. You like to see that first play made. Last night, Holliday got on an E1, but he was left at third base.
0: Any kind of momentum you could get going your direction is a good thing. McGreevy gets the ground ball. Weatherholt makes the play. What struck me, however, about that play was Jackson Holliday making that a close play. He did that here last night, too. This young guy can fly.
1: Batting second in the lineup, Pete Alonso. He accounted for four RBIs, had two doubles and a homer. Ground ball to the right side, played on the outfield grass by Fermin, who throws out a jogging Alonso, two down. Two ground ball outs for McGreevy.
0: Alonso left the game yesterday with apparent calf issue, and there was some doubts about whether he would play
1: but
0: today.
1: But he's in the lineup as a DH tonight, and on that ground ball, he knew he was going to be out.
0: Now, I think that's why he's not going to run today, but let's just hope he doesn't hit today.
1: Gunnar Henderson, 0-for-4, a walk, a run, and a strikeout in the game last night, as McGreevy is trying to make this a 1-2-3 top of the first. And a strike is in there with a first-pitch curveball. The Orioles put up 13 runs, matching their highest scoring game of the season, June 5th at Toronto. They scored 13. The pitch taken for a ball. One ball and one strike. The Orioles have won three of their last four, as Ricky told you, coming on the heels of a four-game losing streak. The pitch, a swing and a foul at the plate. The ball rolls into fair territory, 1-2. They went 2-4 on their homestand. They were swept by the Yankees and then took 2 out of 3 from Tampa Bay. All time, the Orioles are 10-15 against the Cardinals in the games that have counted in interleague play. Gunnar Henderson, he's been a rookie of the year. Holds the bat down on the knob, a left-handed batter. Michael McGreevy with the 1-2 pitch. Outside. So the Cardinals are 15-10 against the Orioles. From 2003 through 2026, a 6-4 record at Busch Stadium. McGreevy with a two-ball, two-strike pitch to make to Gunnar Henderson. He has the sign. Crooks puts down the target. The wind-up, the pitch. And that is looped into left field for a base hit. An inside-out swing played on the second bounce by Brian Torres. You didn't think the Orioles could go 1-2-3 after well, what they did last night.
0: I was hoping they could, but yeah, I do too. Like the fact that that was weak contact, though. You're going to give up some hits that are weak contact. That was able to find a hole because it was up and in. And up and in tends to be a flare hit result if you hit the ball in the right part of the bat.
1: Well, Henderson just broke an 0-for-9, and now Basayo, left-handed batter, takes outside, ball one. While Henderson broke the 0-for-9, Basayo is 0 for his last 8 and 2 out of his last 20. Last night he was 0-for-5 with 4 strikeouts. Henderson at first base, 2 away, a throw over there, and a late tag put down by Alec Burleson. Jason Bouchois is coaching at first base. Buck Britton coaching over at third for manager Craig Albernaz. The infielders are playing Basayo to pull the ball, the pitch outside to him. Four-seam fastball at 91 from McGreevy. The last time out, a no decision Thursday at Cincinnati in that wild finish where the Cardinals thought the game was over on Weatherholt's fly ball to the track in left center field. But it went off Dane Meyer's glove. 2 runs scored, and the Cardinals went on to score 6 in the ninth. The pitch high for a ball, but they needed those runs.
0: Oh.
1: As the Reds rebounded with 4 of their own, the Cardinals won 10-9.
0: I would say a short list of craziest games of the year.
1: Pretty crazy on Sunday.
0: Yeah.
1: With the Phillies down to their last strike 3 times and then scoring 6 to win. The 3-0 pitch, ball 4 up and away. After 2 outs, Gunnar Henderson a single. And a guy who struck out 4 times going 0-for-5 last night, Basayo, is on with a walk. And here is Christian Encarnacion Strand. As Ricky mentioned a while ago, he had won a country mile last night, 450 feet.
0: Walks atypical for McGreevy, 36 of them in 137 and a third innings.
1: In the last 7 games, 2 homers, 7 RBIs for Encarnacion Strand. He swings and lines it into right field. That's going to get down. Walker makes the play on it. On to third goes Basayo. In to score, Henderson. 3 consecutive base runners, and the Orioles are out to a 1-0 lead with 2 outs in the first. A long single by Encarnacion Strand provides his 26th RBI and his 4th in this series. Basayo, who walked, is over at third base right now. I write down the initials of the player who drove in the run.
0: Yes.
1: CES, and that's not Consumer Electronics Show.
0: No.
1: Encarnacion Strand takes a lead at first. A pitch in for a strike. A curveball to Dylan Beavers.
0: Is that a thing? When's that on? I don't watch that show. But I did watch that hit.
1: It is a big show in Vegas.
0: Well, it's unfortunate that I watched that hit, a pitch up in the zone that he took the other way.
1: Fastball taken high.
0: And what McGreevy has to do is avoid the big inning here.
1: He has Basayo over at third, Encarnacion Strand at first, and Beavers with a one ball, one strike count. Weatherholt, the shortstop, is playing up the middle. Even with the bag off the line at third, Nolan Gorman, a pitch that's taken for a ball just outside. 2-1. The Orioles in their road gray uniform, Baltimore in orange across the front of the jersey. They have their bird logo, that is, on the black portion of the cap and batting helmet with the orange bill. The Cardinals in the home white uniforms, red caps and helmets. Cardinals across the front of the jersey with the birds on the bat. A check swing and a strike called. That's challenged by Beavers.
3: This was called a strike. Batter challenging.
1: The first challenge for Jansen Viscotti tonight. It's a strike.
3: Ball is confirmed. Baltimore has one challenge remaining.
1: Viscotti is liking that. Rough night last night for Corey Blazer, who's umpiring at third base tonight. 2-2 the count on left-handed batting Dylan Beavers. He's out of Cal, 25 years old. Holds the bat high over his head. The pitch by McGreevy. A swing and a foul off to the right. So this is Cal against UC Santa Barbara. McGreevy born in San Clemente, California. 5-9 record. Appearing for the first time in his first start against the Orioles. A 16-13 major league record. 3.73 ERA, his 47th game and 45th start. Runners at first and third, a run in. The 2-2 pitch. Ground ball headed up the middle, a base hit into center field, scoring Basayo. Walker up with the ball, holding Encarnacion Strand to second base. Four consecutive base runners with two outs and 2-0 Orioles.
4: You get the feeling that the Orioles didn't go back to the hotel last night, that they just stayed in the clubhouse, kept their uniforms on, and just went right back to the plate and started swinging.
1: Well, that's two runs on three hits, and they have 15 runs on 19 hits already in this series. We're in the first inning with two outs, and already a mound visit by Cardinal pitching coach Dusty Blake. Very slow walk out to the mound. Graybar is your electrical and datacom distributor, helping to power, connect, and maintain your operations.
4: Yep,
1: Graybar does that.
4: I was not only listening to you, but also studying the face of Michael McGreevy and also Dusty Blake as we see it on the monitor. They're talking on the mound. McGreevy's kind of working up a sweat already, and it's really just the first inning, and it's just not been a good start for him yet. But he's the kind of guy that can turn it around.
1: Already at 21 pitches. He got two ground ball outs, Jackson Holliday and Pete Alonso, giving up a single to Gunnar Henderson, a walk to Basayo, RBI single, Encarnacion Strand, RBI single, Dylan Beavers, who was driven in three runs in the series. Leody Taveras, the former Texas Ranger, left-handed batter, looks at a ball wide.
4: He's trying to steal a strike on the outside corner, and he's done it four times already, John, and just missed every time. He's not getting that strike one, and I think that's why the plate's not opening up for him.
1: The 1-0 pitch hit foul off the screen off to the left. Last night, the Cardinals started out with Matthew Liberatore going four innings plus four batters. Peter Strzelecki, a third of the fifth inning. Caleb Ferguson, an inning and two-thirds. Ryan Fernandez, two innings. And position player Pedro Paez pitched the ninth. The 1-1 pitch. Popped up foul out of play. One ball, two strikes as McGreevy is trying to hold the Orioles to two in the first inning. The seventh man to bat in the first inning. Encarnacion Strand is on second. Beavers at first with a good lead. Burleson plays deep. The pitch. Low, blocked by Jimmy Crooks. Two balls, two strikes. KJAN in Atlantic, Iowa is our featured station tonight on the Cardinals Radio Network, powered by Graybar. They want an out here. McGreevy wants an out here. The 2-2 pitch for Leody Taveras. A swing, and he hits a high fly ball to deep right field. Walker looks up, and it's out of here. Taveras, it's his eighth home run of the year. And the line hasn't stopped moving since a two-out hit by Gunnar Henderson. It's a five-run first inning. .391 on the home run.
4: Curveball down and in to the left-hander, and not the spot that he wanted it, and certainly was the spot that Taveras wanted it. And the rough first inning continues. Man, oh, man.
1: The home run is the 19th given up by McGreevy. 5-0 Baltimore, top of the first, two outs. Colton Kowser is the eighth place hitter. The left-handed batter takes strike one. You get a team that's going into a streak like this, like the Orioles were able to produce last night here in the first inning. Kowser doesn't want to make that last out of the inning.
4: Nope.
1: He's trying to feed off of what was done before him. Broken bat and a shot off McGreevy's glove. He recovers, throws, and gets him. Eight men came to bat, five runs scored. That's Baltimore's top of the first, and the Cardinals are coming to bat at Busch Stadium.
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